0: outside of the workplace that they're trying to manage.
1: A man who police allege helped kidnap a man in Sydney Southwest earlier this year is facing court, the seventh person to be charged. Police say a 53-year-old man was taken from outside a tobacco shop in Mount Pritchard in February before being found at a property in Dural 2 days later. Officers arrested an 18-year-old man from an address in Whalen in Sydney's

0: gold medals on another dominant day of competition at the Glasgow Commonwealth Games. On track, Rose Davies has become the first Aussie to ever win the women's 10,000 metres, and Katie McDonald has taken the uneven bars gymnastics gold. In the pool, Meg Harris and Sam Short have led all Australian podiums in the women's 100 metre freestyle and the men's 800 metre freestyle. And 14 months after sustaining a career-threatening knee injury, Sam Williamson has continued his comeback with victory in the men's 50-metre breaststroke to add to his 100-metre triumph. Looking at the weather for New South Wales, isolated showers developing along the southern inland plains and adjacent western slopes and ranges, tending scattered about the far southern slopes and ranges, isolated showers also along the north coast and adjacent ranges. Sunny for Sydney today, a top of 21 degrees on the coast and 22 in the west. At the moment, it's 14 degrees on the coast, it's 10 in Penrith, and the humidity is on 74%.
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0: We're riding solo this morning. Is travelling solo the best way to see the world? For travel this morning, we're founded by an Australian who founded a global travel company for women who travel solo. And I would love to hear your stories, your tips. 1300 222 702. Is going solo the best way to do it? G'day, it's Hamish here. This is 702 Mornings through until 11 o'clock. By the way, a brand new playground in Sydney's southwest is making headlines this morning. The slippery dip has reportedly led to ambulances being called and broken bones. The local mayor will be here to talk to you soon. But it's over now. The pain is gone. I'm putting on my face. We're travelling solo this morning. 1300 222 702. By the way, coming up this half hour, indie music legend Courtney Barnett is touring the world. I want to grow tomatoes on the front steps, sunflowers, beans. She's coming to Sydney in November. You can hear all about her new album at 10:20. Very much looking forward to that. It has been a busy morning on the roads. It continues to be, so let's check in with the traffic.
1: Everything Sydney.
2: When it happens and you need to know, you'll hear it here.
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2: Traffic.
0: John Pearson is in the Transport Management Centre. A lot of the focus has been on the Roseville Bridge area this morning. How's that looking?
3: Yes, Hamish. Yeah, from travelling solo to travelling slowly on Warringah Road. If you're heading south from that French's Forest area down towards Roseville Bridge, still a little slow. An earlier truck crash, which happened around 6:30 this morning, that truck crash is still being cleaned up. The salvage is continuing. Still have one southbound lane closed on Warringah Road nearing the bridge at Roseville Bridge. So that southbound traffic, not quite as heavy as it was an hour ago or so, but still banked back to about Forest Way. So continue to allow extra travel time if you have to use Warringah Road through Forestville this morning. Otherwise, surrounding roads, including Wakehurst Parkway, and a few of those other roads in the area, they have eased a lot, although we're still seeing some heavy traffic heading down towards the Spit too from Balgowlah. But basically, that heavy southbound traffic is continuing on Warringah Road through Forestville. One southbound lane still closed, so continue to allow extra travel time if that's the way you're heading this morning from French's Forest to Roseville Bridge.
0: John, really appreciate you giving us that update this morning. Thank you very much.
3: Thank you, Hamish. Pleasure.
1: Who will win the AI race? Has gambling become our national sport?
4: Questions. They've never been more important. So the one thing we'll never question is our duty to keep asking. ABC News. Keep asking.
0: Lynn in North Sydney's been in touch. Just on Alan Joyce. A lot of opinions on Alan this morning. Lynn says, Hamish, if it wasn't for Alan Joyce, there would be no Qantas. The Australian government sold it off. Others, including Qantas staff, promoted a buyout, which may have meant the company broken up and sold off. Alan Joyce had to make...

0: difficult decisions, not that I agree with all of them, but between the unions and illegal work practices, there was not a lot of options. Qantas is a commercial business, and unfortunately, staff and passengers can be the unfortunate recipients of employment and inferior product delays and customer service. Virgin Mark One did not survive COVID. Qantas did. Lynn is a past employee of 22 years. Yeah, look, it's not all one-way traffic on Alan Joyce and Qantas, it's got to be said. But certainly, he's a character that provokes opinions. You're welcome to share yours, 1300 222 702. Want to hear about your solo travel experiences or plans or questions this morning? Mike is here from Galston. Very good morning to you, Mike.
1: Hey, Hamish, how's it going?
0: Yeah, very well, thanks. You did a three-month solo trip.
1: Yeah, I've got some cousins in Canada, and I bought a F-150 ute, a Ford ute, and a mountain bike, and I did a three-month road trip from one side of North America to the other and from almost top to bottom. Yeah, it was great.
0: Did you get lonely?
1: No, I had a mountain bike. And
0: Did the mountain bike have a name?
1: No, but I did bring it home, so we're still mates. I just stayed in cheap motels. Didn't go to a lot of pubs or anything. The Americans, I don't know, the American food over there, it's either junk food or really expensive. So I just spent a lot of time going to supermarkets and getting stuff and back to the motel every night. But no, it's great. Had a great time.
0: Good on you, Mike. Thank you very much for sharing. Yeah, we're looking for your solo travel experiences this morning. 1300 222 702. We're talking travel from 10:30.
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0: A new playground in Sydney's southwestern fringe has a very slippery dip, according to reports this morning in the papers. The $4.5 million park near Appin is owned by the state government. It was even tested by the planning minister, Paul Scully, who tested the slide himself and can be seen on a Facebook video flying off the end of it. Complaints have been laid on a local Facebook page by parents who say ambulance have been called, children have broken bones. Matt Gould is the Wallandilly Mayor. Very good morning to you.
4: G'day, Hamish. How are you?
0: Have you been on this slippery dip?
4: I have. I have, and I survived.
0: Is it particularly slippery?
4: Look, it's a big slippery dip. It's a fun slippery dip. And if you're an adult going down it, you do get up a little bit of speed. But it has been built, you know, in line with all of the relevant Australian standards. The department are now having a look to see if there are any modifications or anything that needs to be done to make sure that that it's possible, like they can safely use it. Hopefully we'll see that sorted pretty quickly. But the biggest thing I think I've heard over the last couple of days has been that kids have enjoyed it and want to make sure that they don't sort of lose the fun aspect of it.
0: I was going to say, Matt, my memory of some of my childhood is foggy, but I am clear on the fact that as a child you wanted the slippery dip to go as fast as it possibly could.
4: Yeah, and look, we try to get that balance. I guess here we need to make sure that it's fun, it's enjoyable, but obviously we don't want people to be injured. So we have only received formal reports of injuries. After the first injury, we reported it to the department. They were investigating. And then when we got that report of the second injury, then we sort of closed it out of an abundance of caution. The department is having a look at it to see if there are any changes that need to be made or what can be done to make sure that it is appropriately safe. But it's a fantastic facility. The entire park is amazing and something we have desperately needed. So we're really looking forward to getting it hopefully open again as soon as possible.
0: Okay. And still particularly slippery. Is that the intention, just not dangerously so?
4: Yeah, look, we want it to be a fun and an exciting thing. The injuries that we've had mainly from, I think, adults. So obviously when you've got a big slide, if you're going down it and you're an adult, you're typically going to pick up more speed than a kid will. The department are looking at all of that. And as I said, we want to see it remain exciting and fun for the kids because they love it, but we also need to make sure that it's safe.
0: Okay. So how many complaints? I know you said two injuries that you're aware of, and sometimes these things can blow up on social media, which obviously

0: this has done to some degree. Are you hearing more concern than those two specific incidents you're aware of?
1: Look, I have seen anecdotal additional reports that there have been some other injuries. But as I said, we only received the two reports. Council acted really quickly once we were aware of them to start that investigation process. And we're trying to make sure that we, you know, have that slide that is exciting and fun. But obviously we don't want to be seeing people getting injured either.
0: Matt Gould, really appreciate your time this morning. Thank you very much.
1: Not a problem, mate.
0: That's Matt Gould there, the mayor of Wilindilly. I did like a quick slippery dip as a kid. Emma on the text line saying, Hamish, re-slippery dips, could the wisdom of the 702 crowd identify what happened to the longest and safest slippery dip in the world, which once ran all the way down a steep hill near Edgecliff, I think, but it was stuck to the ground so perfectly safe. Was it? I don't think I ever knew about that growing up. What happened to it? Where was it exactly? How long was it? 1-300-222-702.
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2: And Drive with Thomas O'Reilly.
4: Have you noticed the last couple of days there's just been this guy suspended outside our window, just cleaning the windows?
3: Yeah.
2: Everything Sydney.
4: Tried to give a bit of a wave. Wasn't much of a response. He was like, mate, can you leave me alone? Leave me alone.
5: James O'Loughlin from 12:30.
3: Abseiling walking backwards over a cliff is pretty scary.
5: Then Thomas O'Reilly from 3.
4: I will take your word for it.
3: Yeah.
4: I'll take your word.
2: 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ABC Sydney.
0: You're listening to Mornings on 702. Wanted to give you an update now on a push to arm members of the Jewish Volunteer Community Security Group, known as CSG. Now, while CSG officers can already carry weapons if they are providing security at schools and synagogues, they had an unarmed presence at the Hanukkah event targeted in December's terror attack. There have been calls for that group to be armed when protecting open-air events. Now, yesterday at the Royal Commission on Anti-Semitism and Social Cohesion, the Deputy Police Commissioner in New South Wales, Dave Hudson, rejected those calls.
6: So it's our opinion that allowing certain areas of society, no matter what those areas are, to have special privileges in relation to their security would further fracture situations which are fairly tenuous and would certainly be looked upon by others as the police or governments or anyone else showing favouritism to that particular group.
0: That's Dave Hudson, the Deputy Police Commissioner there. This morning, however, the Premier, Chris Minns, says that he's not closing the door on allowing private security guards to be armed at Jewish community events.
7: That was a promise that I made, that we would look at all avenues and ventures to keep the members of the Jewish community or any citizen in New South Wales safe during a period of heightened violence and terrorism in our state.
0: So that's the Premier there speaking to ABC Newcastle earlier this morning. We'll keep an eye on that story for you. It does seem like there's a bit more to go on that one.
2: Mornings with Hamish McDonald.
5: On 702 ABC.

0: Solo. We're talking solo travel this morning on 702. Have you been traveling solo? Would you consider it? Is it not for you? I'd like to hear about your concerns, your qualms, your anxieties of going solo, or maybe your questions. 1-300-222-702. Justin's here from Sutherland. Very good morning to you.
1: Good morning.
0: You're currently traveling solo.
1: Yes, I'm solo, and I've got a collection of dogs with me.
0: Well, that doesn't count, does it?
1: solo human, which is kind of nice, to be honest. I'm down here to see some family as well.
0: So what's the trip that you're doing? It's a sort of East Coast tour.
1: Yeah, so we've started in Scottville, which is about 100 kilometres inland from Bowen up at the Whitsundays.
0: Okay, so that's home, is it?
1: Yes, that's home. That's where we live normally. So I've just set up my little truck and hit the road, primarily to come down and see Dad because he's had a few illnesses. And same as Mum, just to go to a hospital with a pacemaker, and they're sort of competing at each other at the moment, I like to say, because... Yeah, they're both sick, so it's good to come down and see them. And in the meantime, take advantage of it. So we're doing sort of a motorcycle tour. I was an ex-motorcycle racer. And at 45, I'm trying to relive my youth and

0: out of all the old tracks and ride the bikes again, even do a little bit of racing.
1: Got it. So what, you've got the bike on the back of the truck? Is that how you, is that the setup?
0: In the back, we have a dual cab truck. So I have the driving positions in the front, then there's a sleeper in the back, and then I have a Pantech on the back, which is a full motorhome. So it's got a kitchen, fridge, all that sort of stuff, bed, all the clothing stuff, TV, and a full toolbox, being a mechanic as well, so we can fix what we need on the road.
1: And so where do the doggos go?
0: Well, they've, I don't know if you're told, but we actually had puppies on the way down, which is, was a bit of fun on the 4th of July.
1: Wow.
0: So in the sleeper section in the back of the, where you drive in the truck, there's, the puppies are set up in there with the mum. And then the other dog lives in the back with me in the big bed. So we all sort of have our separate accommodations. And then when we get there, yeah, obviously we've got all set up when we set up camp. So I've got a little enclosure for them, for the puppies and the big dogs for all three. I also have a small dog in a wheelchair.
1: What?
0: Yes, just to add to the excitement. So he's very popular on the road.
1: I'm sure he is at the campgrounds. So what's his, what's the situation for this one?
0: Unfortunately, he had a broken back when he was very, very young. So he would permanently be in a wheelchair, but he's adapting to it really, really well. So we've set him up with a little action camera, same as I have on the motorcycle. So we've got him running around. So we're doing a little vlog, like everyone does, of course, so we can be famous one day on YouTube.
1: I think you need to send us some photos or video. Please,
0: we
1: Justin.
0: Can certainly sort that out, but it'd be great. And help my little chopper be famous. It's funny, we called him Chopper originally, and now he is like a little chopper. We've modified his wheelchair, and we put a wheelie bar on it yesterday because he likes to do wheelies, so we've stopped him crashing.
1: And out of interest, how long is this trip taking that you're doing, this East Coast road trip?
0: Well, I'm actually hoping to be at Darwin for the end of September, which is the MXGP, which is an international round of the motocross. It's actually the season finale. So we want to be in Darwin for that. And that will be the end of the trip. And then we'll be returning to Scottville. So hopefully we're going to do every single motocross track on the way. And we're going to put together an app with a friend that's much smarter than me. And so we've got all this information available for people that want to do the same, or all the local racers or parents that want to know where to get their kids involved in motorcycle racing.
1: And do I need to, I'm sure you know this, but you know Darwin's not on the East Coast, Justin.
0: Yes, we're going to, well, that's the, yeah, so East Coast for the moment. The furthest we've gotten down to is Batemans Bay. I've got a friend with a beautiful property down there on the river. So we'll be here and then be heading back up. Probably in the next month we'll be starting to make our way up. And then, yeah, so I'm looking forward to Darwin. It's a beautiful place. I haven't been there in about 20 years. So it'd be interesting to see how everything's changed. Same as Sydney, same as Brisbane, same as all the places I've stopped, to be honest. A lot of things happened in 20 years.
1: Justin, thank you so much for sharing. I think for all of us that are at work this morning, you've just made us all dead jealous. But safe travels, my friend.
0: Thank you very much. Thank you for having me on.
2: Hamish McDonald.
3: 702 ABC Sydney.
1: 1-300-222-702 is the number. We're talking solo travel this morning. Would love to hear your stories, your adventures. Can you beat that? Three doggos with you on an East Coast road trip. 1-300-222-702 is the number. A lot of reaction, I've got to say, to that story I updated you before on about the possibility of arming private security groups like the CSG. Claire on the text line is saying, will the Premier also allow armed security guards at mosques, for example, the Eid night markets too? Jonathan in Neutral Bay says, I want a private security outfit for the LGBT community as well. The Muslim community probably would too. Let's all have private security guards. Very particular features of the conversation, obviously, though, in the wake of the Bondi terror attacks. And I think the Premier was pretty clear in making that link, saying this was a promise that he made in the wake of that attack. 1-300-222-702 is the number. It's 23 minutes past 10. The next news headlines coming up in about 7 minutes from now. Before that, take a listen to this.

0: Those are the unmistakable sounds of Courtney Barnett singing Sight Unseen from her new album, Creature of Habit, which came out earlier this year. To celebrate the album's release, the LA-based Aussie artist is coming back home to Sydney to perform at the Concert Hall in the Opera House this November, marking her first performance at the iconic venue in 8 years. I'm delighted to welcome Courtney to the program. Very good morning to you.
1: Hi, thanks for having me.
0: Is that what we've got to do to get you back home, offer the whole Opera House?
1: Yeah, that'll do it.
0: What brings you back? Is it this album? Is it personal stuff? Is it just time?
1: No, I mean, you know, I come back pretty regularly and spend time with family and friends, but the album always helps. You know, it's always nice to have shows to help with the airfare over.
0: I hope it covers the airfare.
1: But yeah. Yeah, I didn't realize it had been so long.
0: I'm curious. You wrote this album in the deserts of Joshua Tree in California. Obviously, a lot of people know that name from U2. What were you doing there? What was it like in the desert? How did it shape what you ended up writing?
1: I've spent a lot of time there over the years. One of the first times I went to America, I actually went out to Joshua Tree and just really fell in love with it. So I've always gone out there whenever I can to write. And yeah, this time I just made a decision to go and move there for a bit and was living out there for a year or so, year and a half, and wrote most of the album, recorded half the album out there. It's just a really beautiful place, and I find it really inspiring.
0: What do you get up to out there other than the writing?
1: I guess the national park, the Joshua Tree National Park is there, and that was only 20 or 30 minutes from where I was staying. So it was pretty easy to drive up and go on some big walks and spend time in nature. But I met some really amazing people in the town, and you know, just lived life and was still kind of touring around then when I was living there, so would still, you know, fly off to somewhere and do shows and then go back. So, but yeah, it was really, really incredible.
0: Flea, the bass guitarist from the Red Hot Chili Peppers, features on this album, playing bass on the track One Thing at a Time. How did that all come about?
1: I was asked to sing at this Patti Smith celebration show, which was at Carnegie Hall in New York, and Flea was in the house band, and so we kind of jammed together at this concert and hung out a bit, and then he was generous enough to come into the studio and play bass on that song, One Thing at a Time, because my bass player had gone back to Australia, because I thought I would have finished the album earlier, but it took a bit longer than I thought. So I asked Flea if he would play with us, and so it was a really, really fun time in the studio with him and Stella Mosgauer playing drums as well.
0: Not a bad name to have in the contact book, Courtney Barnett. You were born in Sydney. Like, do you still feel strong connection to this city?
1: Yeah, definitely. I lived there till I was 16.
0: Whereabouts?
1: And then I moved to Hobart. Near Mona Vale, like okay. Northern Beaches.
0: Yeah, okay.
1: Sydney's home. We moved to Hobart and then to Melbourne. So I've kind of got family scattered between those three places. So I'm lucky that I kind of get to call them all home in a sense. But Sydney's always gonna it's on the passport. it always feels extra nostalgic being back in Sydney. I really love it.
0: Courtney, it's delightful chatting. We'll look forward to seeing you when you're here. You're performing Friday the 6th of November at the Concert Hall at the Opera House. Thanks for your time this morning.
1: Can't wait. Thank you. Thanks for having me.
0: The new album is called Creature of Habit. It's out now.

0: Courtney Barnett there from her new album. It is called Creature of Habit and she'll be performing at the Opera House on the 6th of November. Coming up, we're talking solo travel. Would love to hear your stories, your advice, your adventures, please. 1-300-222-702. By the way, we are taking note of the fact that a lot of people very engaged with this story about the possibility of arming private security groups like the Jewish Volunteer Community Security Group, or CSG, as it's known. The Premier was asked about this morning. Obviously, Dave Hudson, the Deputy Police Commissioner, was answering questions on it at the Royal Commission yesterday. Dave Hudson had said that it was his view that this would not help with community cohesion.
1: So it's our opinion that allowing certain areas of society, no matter what those areas are, to have special privileges in relation to their security would further fracture situations which are fairly tenuous and would certainly be looked upon by others as the police or governments or anyone else showing favouritism to that particular group.
0: So that's the Police Deputy Commissioner Dave Hudson there. This is what the Premier said this morning.
2: That was a promise that I made, that we would look at all avenues and ventures to keep the members of the Jewish community or any citizen in New South Wales safe during a period of heightened violence and terrorism in our state.
0: So that's the Premier talking to ABC Newcastle earlier this morning. We will pursue more answers and clarification on this for you. 1-300-222-702 is the number. We're talking travel straight after the news headlines. A very good morning, Tony Matthews.
3: Good morning, Hamish. Victorian Premier Jacinta Allan has resigned ahead of an expected spill motion this morning. Ms. Allan initially indicated she would fight any leadership challenge, but has conceded to increasing support in the Labor Party for Deputy Premier Ben Carroll, who was the only MP to raise his hand to challenge for the top job. The party caucus will now elect a new leader this morning. An investigation into whether a new oil refinery should be built in Australia will begin soon, with the federal and West Australian governments funding a pre-feasibility study. $4 million will be spent on examining if Karratha could house the nation's third oil refinery. The federal government is looking at ways to further boost Australia's fuel supplies, with about 90% of liquid fuels currently imported. The French president is promising every available resource to fight raging wildfires, saying the crisis is the most severe to face France since the Second World War. Firefighters in Spain are also battling to contain some of the worst fires in its recent history amid warnings of an intensifying heatwave that could exacerbate the situation. And the British actor and broadcaster Bill Oddie has died at the age of 85. Oddie was best known to Australian audiences through the 1970s UK TV show The Goodies. Sydney's weather, sunny, a top of 21 degrees on the coast and 22 in the west. Hamish?
0: Were your Goodies theme?
3: I love the Goodies. Have we got the theme? I
4: loved it. Goodies!
0: This just takes me back to, I'm sure it was on in the afternoon after school.
3: Yes.
0: Am I imagining that?
3: No, you're not. And I love Bill Oddie. Here's my hero.
5: It wouldn't be nice. It's whatever turns you on.
0: What is it? Where does it take you back to? When you hear that, Tony, what's the
3: setting? Innocent silliness. It was just such innocent slapstick comedy. It was, and I was allowed to watch it.
0: Was that the key takeout, that you were allowed this particular show?
3: I was allowed
0: show?
3: To watch it.
0: Yeah, very sad news indeed, Tony. Thank you very much.
3: Thank you.
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0: It is 25 minutes to 11 on the text line. Someone's saying, I missed the Alan Joyce interview. I'm wondering if it's on repeat somewhere. We will look at getting that up on the ABC Listen app for you. The whole program's up there every day of the week, but we can sometimes clip out some of the bigger interviews. A few people saying they never want to hear from Alan Joyce again, but that's not a universal view. We'll get the interview with Alan Joyce up there for you very soon. It's time to head travelling.

0: Yes, so this morning we're talking solo travel. We're interested in hearing about your travel adventures, your experiences, or maybe your questions about going solo. We're joined this morning by an Australian traveller who founded a global travel community for women who travel alone. Ladies Who Travel was founded by Melissa Delaware. She's here this morning. Very good morning to you, Melissa.
1: Hi, Hamish. How are you?
0: Yeah, very well, thank you. Why did you decide to do this?
1: Well, I was working part-time at a travel agent and I just noticed the amount of calls I was getting from older women looking to travel. You know, they may have found themselves divorced or perhaps widowed and just needed that extra help. They still wanted to travel and just needed a little bit of confidence to do that.
0: We're getting lots of wonderful calls in already on this, and obviously we're interested about solo travel more broadly. Are you seeing this regardless of the gender and the demographic, more people just wanting to go out alone?
1: Yeah, definitely. I do notice, though, that, you know, women seem to be more brave and more courageous and putting themselves out there, and particularly older women, I notice. You know, I guess they've brought their children up, some of them are retired, and now it's time for them to go and be adventurous and see the world.
0: 1300 222 702 is the number. Sally's here from Camperdown. Very good morning to you.
2: Good morning, Hamish.
0: So tell me about your travel habits, please.
2: Well, I've always travel by myself mostly. And I think I started when I was 19, I went to India. Although I did do a tour to start with in India. I've often, places that are a bit sort of remote, harder to get around, maybe a little bit more daunting, I have done some tours. But since that, you know, I backpacked around the world by myself for a year when I was 25. 2 years ago, I drove around Australia in a camper van by myself. I've been to Africa, Europe, America, Canada. But the main reason I travel by myself is that I've never had a partner who wanted to travel with me. And friends, it's very hard to coordinate, like, long trips or anything. So if you want to go somewhere, you go it alone.
0: Oh, yeah, fair point. Sally, thank you very much for sharing. Melissa Delaware is here from Ladies Who Travel. Out of interest, Melissa, do you think in part it is that the world is so busy it's difficult to coordinate with other people? If you are single, for example, it's kind of hard to lock people in.
1: Yeah, look, I found that myself, like Sally. You know, I went on my first trip alone. I think I was about 19, and then 26, I packed up and travelled around the world alone at 3 months. Yeah, similar to Sally, friends would say, yeah, I'll come, but when it comes down to it, you know, they don't, and I'm not going to let that stop me. And I'm finding that with women all over the world that, you know, the time is now and they just want to get out there.
0: 1300 222 702 is the number. Pete is here from Lismore, but currently walking the Bondi to Bronte. Very good morning to you, Pete.
3: Good morning, Hamish. Enjoying your show.
0: I think we can hear a little bit of the wind. Is it a glorious morning there on the Bondi to Bronte?
3: Absolutely, it's fantastic. Thank you.
0: Tell me about your solo road trip, please. Where did you go?
3: Okay, I have done a few, but the one in 1984, I left London.
0: Pete, I'm sorry to do this. I reckon we might wait until you get to a less windy spot. It's very hard to hear you. So we might just, I'm going to pass you back to Georgie and Jemima, and we'll get you when you're out of the wind. Michelle's here from Lennox Head. Good morning to you, Michelle.
4: Hi there, Hamish.
0: 1994, you left Australia. Where did you end up solo?
4: Well, I left with a friend, and we went separate ways in Vietnam. We decided we'd had enough with each other's company. And so I travelled from the south to the north of Vietnam in 94 and then met people along the way, lots of people, an Aussie guy and a Swedish couple, and that was where my next ticket took me to. I had a one-way ticket to Switzerland and then on to the UK. And so when I arrived in Zurich, Justin, the Aussie guy, he was happy to meet me at the train station, and then we drove to the couple's place in Basel, and then I caught a bus across to London, and I became solo from that moment onwards, sort of solo travelling female from 94, 95, and then 96, mid-96, I went to the south of France. I was working in London. And everything, I think basically along the way, I just kept meeting people that you would just connect with, like being solo.
0: I'm curious about that initial trip in Vietnam where you sort of parted ways. Were you a bit trepidatious about it, about going solo?
4: Absolutely. Yeah, I was. We were in the south in Saigon and, yeah, I was like, he wanted to stay and teach English to some Vietnamese people that we'd met, and I wanted to go north. And so it was a bit frightening, but I just had to kind of, I booked myself on a bus. There was about 7 or 8 of us on this bus, and that bus, we basically stayed together all the way to Hue Way to Hoi An, and we had New Year's Eve together. We went to supper for, sorry, we had Christmas together, then we went to supper for New Year's, and it sort of glued a friendship there. And this was all way back, you know, when we just swapped addresses and sent each other a postcard and, and sort of said, I'll be there on that date. So, yeah, it definitely put, I was fearful. And when the end of Vietnam came and then I went across to Laos and back down to Thailand, I had a choice then to fly home to Sydney. And I knew that if I went home, it would just be the same. I kind of knew that not much will have changed. So I decided to stay on my one-way ticket to Switzerland and kept going.
0: I'm glad it worked out so well for you, Michelle. Thanks for getting in touch this morning. Melissa Delaware is here, the founder of Ladies Who Travel. What advice do you give to people that are sort of thinking about it but feeling a bit anxious or nervous about going it alone?
1: Well, there's lots of different options. You know, you don't have to go completely alone. You can join. There's many, many groups out there now that you can join as a solo traveller and travel in groups. But if you do want to go on your own, you know, you don't have to. Just remember, you're not going to be on your own all the time. You know, whenever you, when you travel solo, you're more open to other adventures. People see you, people want to talk to you, and you're just more enticing. You know, people have questions for you. I found when I went on my first 3 month trip, I was actually never really alone. There's always people, as your last caller said, there's always people that you meet along the way.
0: It's 20 or just after 20 minutes to 11 on 702 Mornings. We're talking solo travel. Martina actually has a question for you. She's texted in from Brisbane. Melissa, I'm an older woman looking for female travel companions of a similar age. How can I find them?
1: Oh, that's a really great question. And with Ladies Who Travel, we've got the perfect community for you. Whilst, you know, we come together because of travel, we have what we call meetups all around Australia where people can come in, you know, have a coffee, maybe a glass of wine and just talk about travel. And, you know, we had a meetup on the weekend with 45 ladies, and no doubt among 45 ladies, you'll find a great travel buddy that you can, you know, join on a trip or join one of the Ladies Who Travel trips.
0: 1-300-222-702 is the number. Sasha's here from the Northern Beaches. Good morning to you.
5: Oh, morning, Hamish. Really enjoying the show. And I felt prompted because I worked for Qantas and I've done a lot of solo travel.
0: Oh, my gosh. This whole program's been for you.
5: At last. I just think I echo all of those other stories. I started travelling when I was 18 through India, and I think that early wanderlust has led me to sort of lead a life and a lifestyle of travel, whether it be in Sydney or anywhere. And those meetup groups are great. And when I've travelled, I've gone on Airbnb experiences, which are just a fantastic way to meet people if you're solo.
0: So just out of interest, were you a pilot? Were you a flight attendant? Were you working in the back office?
5: I was a flight attendant. I went on my first flight was when I was turning 50.
0: Wow, good on you.
5: And then I went straight to business class, so it was really great.
0: And so talk us through then, because I reckon this is the thing for a lot of people, and I certainly found this early on in my travelling life and career as a foreign correspondent. You'd often end up in places that were unfamiliar. It took me a while to feel confident to like just walk into a restaurant and sit down on my own and be okay with that and strike up a conversation with people. I now love it. I'm really happy to go out for dinner on my own. But I think it took me a long time. So talk me through how you did that.
5: Yeah, I don't know. I find it hard too. I feel frozen sometimes when I go out for dinner, but I've learned lately that just, you know, asking the dorky question, putting your book down or your phone down and just staying as open as possible, because you realise when you go on these trips, hey, I could have milked that so much more if I'd just sort of been a bit more open and a bit more sort of expressive and opening up to people, because it's easy to sort of burrow down and feel isolated. But the person on the next table could be in the same situation, and who knows where that could lead, you know, if you a conversation or a friendship.
0: I love talking to the waiters and the waitresses.
5: Stop talking to them too much. I feel like my mother in a shop, you know. Okay, let's go now. Let them do their job.
0: They're slowly pointing at your book saying, have you got anything else you can read there, Sasha?
5: Exactly. And Race Around the World, I'm really enjoying that. That's quite inspiring. But the Airbnb experiences are a really good way if you just want to, if you're a bit nervous, just to sort of start engaging in whatever your interest might be. Like in Mexico, I was going on art and architecture tours and gaining such a rich, it was just such a great learning experience about the culture.
0: Melissa, have you had experience with those sorts of things, Airbnb? I hadn't heard of Airbnb experiences, but I imagine there might be a few versions of that. Obviously, being the ABC, we're not promoting any one product.
1: Yeah, well, like, you know, if you stay in Airbnb where you're staying in, you know, in the host, in a room with the host that they're on site, and, you know, they'll talk to you about local experiences or maybe offer to take you with local experiences. The same with staying in hostels. Like, I know a lot of people think hostels are for young backpackers, but they're really not. You know, you can get beautiful private rooms with your own bathroom, and they have these great common areas where you can sit and talk to other travellers, and they'll tell you about their day, or maybe they'll offer to invite you to somewhere tomorrow or have a glass of wine with them. It's just a great way to meet other people.
0: Sasha, out of curiosity, have you had bad experiences?
5: I do. Oops, I've actually missed a couple of flights. The last one was in Mexico, and I realised I'd booked it on, I'd lost my seat because I booked it on the day it flew. Because the system in Spanish, it went back to the date, it reverted to the date, and I was there in Oaxaca trying to get down there for New Year's Eve to actually meet friends. And I was so hard on New Year's Eve to get a bus. I couldn't get a bus, so I ended up in a minivan with chickens and babies and mothers going through the Sierra Madre Mountains, and it was terrifying. But, you know, I did it, and I feel so much more intrepid. So, I mean, those little disasters can just make you a little bit more brazen. And I just really feel that I'm fully experienced now and happy to do it. I guess it just takes a few goes and, you know, just start where you can, I guess.
0: Sasha, thank you so much for sharing. You sound like a lot of fun to travel with.
5: Thank you.
0: 1-300-222-702 is the number. Melissa Delaware is here, the founder of Ladies Who Travel. What about safety tips, things like that, building your confidence? How do you advise people, Melissa?
1: Sharing your itinerary with family at home is always a good one. There's a lot of great apps in that where you can have your itinerary, invite people so that they can see where you are. Having an eSIM, eSIMs are a really great way of staying connected and making sure that, you know, you've got access to maps and emails and, you know, and downloading apps like WhatsApp so that you can stay in communication with people easily. But also just making sure you're aware of your surroundings, you know, just like you are at home. Don't do anything that you wouldn't do at home when you're overseas.
0: And what about insurance? A few people getting in touch about the cost of, particularly of solo insurance. Teresa says, I'm 75, love travelling. The insurance, though, is now horrendous. Any tips for getting some kind of reasonable insurance cover?
1: Yeah, do not leave home without travel insurance. That's my first advice. I mean, a lot of our clients are, you know, in their late 70s, so we get travel insurance for them all the time. I unfortunately have broken my foot overseas three different
0: what?
1: Occasions. Yeah, I know. So I am, you know, you see travel insurance, you've got my face next to it smiling. I am definitely one of the reasons why you should get travel insurance.
0: You're the reason our premiums are so high, Melissa.
1: Possibly. But look, even I was in Antarctica last year and I came down with a really severe chest infection and end up in the hospital on the ship. And that cost me $1,500, which I got back on travel insurance. So, you know, you don't need a big disaster to happen. Even small disasters can be quite costly. So, yeah, don't leave home without travel insurance. And there's always an option. There's always a good option available.
0: Des on the text line says, Hamish, the big problem with Airbnb is they're nearly always just Airbnb. Yes, has anyone ever been to an Airbnb where they do serve breakfast? I don't think they do anymore. It's not really a thing, is it? You're listening to Mornings on 702. We're travelling solo.

0: That's from Jason Isbell there, Travelling Alone. Melissa Delaware is here, the founder of Ladies Who Travel. We're hearing some wonderful stories of solo travelling and adventures, some great questions as well. If you've got a question for Melissa, feel free to get in touch, 1300 222 702. Jane is here from Carlingford. A very good morning to you.
1: Good morning, Hamish.
0: I like this. You've got a pluses and minuses column on the whole travelling solo versus accompanied. Talk us through it.
1: Well, one of the things I found was really good, if you do a walking tour, then you often meet people who might be on their own and end up having lunch with them. And in Porto, I had lunch with a couple of lovely university students. They lived in Morocco. They were studying in Spain and they could speak four languages and they were delightful. And we all agreed that a beach needs sand and waves.
0: But I mean, you do also like travelling with people. So, like, how do you compare the experiences?
1: Yes, well, I think I for many years, travelled with my late husband and I realised that I did all the organising. So then when I was on my own and had the confidence after I lost him, I just booked what I like and I know that not everybody else likes it. But I know I like things that other people do. So if you find something that when you can go with other people, then that's sometimes easier. But like people have been saying, you don't always agree.
0: So what's the example of the thing that you would do for yourself that you wouldn't do with someone else? What's this preference list of yours?
1: Oh, history stuff, museums, I guess being a flaneur too. I just love wandering cities and not everybody else wants that aimless, oh, and there's another little museum and I'll wander in it.
0: Mm.
1: That's the thing that I think I do that I haven't found a friend who's quite as good at that.
0: Yeah, I would definitely do that with you. It is one of my favourite things in the world.
1: Lovely.
0: Just turn up, go for a wander. I don't want a plan. I don't want like a restaurant booked. I just want to feel it.
1: Absolutely.
0: It's probably very irritating to everyone else.
1: Something about being an older woman too. You can talk to anybody. And so many people now in the world do speak English that you just chat.
0: Yeah. Mm. Jane, thank you very much. Do you reckon, Melissa, that is something that's changed as well? The fact that English is so prevalent almost everywhere that maybe people feel more comfortable to go alone?
2: Absolutely. With technology like, translate apps and that, it's very, very easy to communicate. Gone are the days where you used to carry your big Lonely Planet phrase book and have to look things up to speak to somebody. It certainly makes it a lot easier to communicate with people.
0: And do you think, I mean, this is sort of a boring explanation for this, but do you reckon the introduction of superannuation has influenced this in a big way, given that so many women are retiring with a decent pot? You know, like in previous generations, that would not have been the case. There would not have been that financial independence.
2: Possibly. It's not something I've given a lot of consideration to, I'm afraid, Hamish. But, quite possibly women know that they're coming back to a nest egg. But some of the really older women that I speak to, they just say you can't take it with you and they're happy to enjoy life until the last day.
0: Stephanie's here from Sydney. Very good morning to you. You had your first big solo trip last year.
3: Yeah, I had it. I was 63 and I had a couple of weeks travelling around Java, which was just a revelation. I found it incredibly empowering because, I felt safe. I find, Indonesia just fantastic. The people are just so gorgeous. And every time there's a little glitch, and you always get them on travel, You just deal with the problem. You're not having to keep somebody else in the loop all the time saying, oh, I'm just trying to activate my eSIM or whatever, not worrying about holding anybody up. You just deal with the problem and it's done with. And then you just get on and you do wander the streets. I'm with that other caller, just mooching, wandering around and not having to sort of, do you want to go in here? Do you want to go there? Are you hungry? Do you want to eat? Just do whatever the hell you want whenever you want. So within a week, I was planning the next trip,
0: That's my problem with it, is that I do just then eat all the time. Because I'm like, oh, I'm hungry. Yeah. That looks nice. That looks interesting.
3: That's
0: I'll try that.
3: That's not a problem. That's the way it should be. And then I did another one. I've just back from 7 weeks through Korea and all over Europe and doing the Camino. And, you know, I'm just wondering if I can ever go back to travelling with anybody.
0: Is that something you find, Melissa, that people have Stephanie's experience and say, actually, I'm not going back?
2: Yeah, look, I'm a bit similar to that. You know, as a young backpacker, I just loved travelling by myself. But then I, you know, had my daughter and got married. And then I had to, you know, take into consideration what they'd like to do. So I think some people look at solo travellers and be like, oh, you know, poor them, you know, that's so sad. But in fact, I think you'll find a lot of the times that they're very happy to travel by themselves.
3: And people approach you when you're on your own as well. They start up conversations in a way they wouldn't if you were in a couple.
2: Absolutely.
3: So, and you meet people. It's really good. It's a real eye-opener.
0: Stephanie, where are you going to go next?
3: I think I'm going back to Indonesia. I want to go to Raja Ampat and
2: Me too.
3: Snorkeling there. Yeah, doesn't that look amazing?
2: Mm-hmm.
3: So, paying the single supplement on the boat's going to be a bit of a killer, but, you know, I'll manage.
0: Stephanie, something tells me you'll be okay.
3: I think I'll be okay. Yeah, I think so, Hamish. I'm just going to keep doing it until I can't.
0: See you later. Thanks for calling in.
3: Okay, thank you. See ya.
0: 1-300-222-702 is the number. Kath Robinson is here. Do you do solo travel? I feel like that is not your vibe.
4: So,
0: in
4: I reckon,
0: any way, shape, or form.
4: I reckon I'd be really, really bad at it. Or conversely, listening to those ladies, really, really good. So I just came back from a trip, and I was voted by the group on the island in the villa, eight of us, the most talkative. So I need to be around people to talk to.
0: There is nothing that surprises anyone.
4: Yeah. I got voted a few other things as well. But no, I get energy off other people and I like them to be just right there, ready to go. So
0: you would last 3 minutes.
4: Possibly.
0: On your own.
4: Possibly.
0: Melissa Delaware, thanks very much for dropping by this morning.
2: Yeah, no worries at all. Thanks for having me.
0: Melissa Delaware is the founder of Ladies Who Travel. Robbo, you don't have to wait long. People will talk to you all afternoon on Saturday.
4: I know. So exciting. And you know what? A nice little segue into one of the things that we want to talk about today is what you could potentially use when you are solo female travelling is best icebreakers.
0: Oh, yes.
4: So, you know, what is your little tactic when you're going into a room where you don't know a lot of people and you don't want to be boring, you don't want to be mundane? How's the weather?
0: Well, so my husband does this thing, which I think works actually very well. He just says, how's your day?
4: Mm-hmm. Open-ended.
0: Or how's your week been?
4: Mm-hmm. Mm.
0: And it often generates quite an interesting conversation.
4: But don't you think if someone says, how's your day? You go, oh, yeah, good, because you're just told to say, oh, good.
0: So I go the other way.
4: Mm-hmm.
0: I'm less good with small talk. So I went to a thing on the weekend and I opened with, tell me two good things and two bad things about your life right now.
4: That's what we do around the dinner table at night.

0: About your day, though.
1: But it is a bit full on for people that it's don't intense. Really know you.
0: Yeah, it's intense.
1: You really, and sometimes it just opens a full on can of worms.
0: Which you may or may not have been expecting or wanting, for that matter. So, yes,
1: tell me one good thing and one bad thing about your life right now, Kath.
0: Right now, I'm still struggling this little cold, so that's a bit boring and bad.
1: Yep.
0: And the sun is shining. It's a beautiful day. I can't wait to get out amongst
1: really
0: it.
1: Those are really boring answers.
0: How dare you? You can't judge the response. I had my lunch early. I've already eaten it. That was a good thing, but I'll be hungry later. So I want to hear best icebreaker stories to help me, clearly, because I'm terribly boring, according to Hamish.
1: Have a great show, my friend. Thanks for your company this morning. It is news time. It's 11 o'clock.
2: When people are in the know.
3: 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We've got all our systems and processes up and running.
2: When experts speak.
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6: It's 11 o'clock. Good morning. Tony Matthews with ABC News. The Victorian Labor Party is holding a meeting to elect a new leader after Jacinta Allan resigned as Premier. Georgia Linton-Williams reports.
7: The Labor Party caucus meeting is now underway at Parliament House. Outgoing Premier Jacinta Allan was met with claps and a standing ovation from Labor MPs as she walked into the party room. After announcing her resignation at a press conference this morning, just half an hour before an expected spill motion. Deputy Premier Ben Carroll has been pushing for the leadership role but is now also being challenged by Attorney General Sonia Kilkenny, who has put her hand up. During Jacinta Allan's resignation speech, she said Mr Carroll would have her unqualified support if he emerges as the next Labor leader and Premier.
6: The Foreign Minister has given the strongest indication yet that the cut to the fuel excise will end this weekend. The federal government halved the excise for 3 months to help motorists with soaring costs as a result of the war in the Middle East. Support was extended through July, but at a smaller discount of about 16 cents per litre, and it's due to end this weekend. Penny Wong says the government is unlikely to provide any further fuel relief.
8: Currently, the plan is for the fuel excise to step down. As you know, it's come down, it's halved, and the intention is for that to discontinue as of this weekend.
6: A Sydney podcaster planning to run against Anthony Albanese at the next election says local feedback is providing her with plenty of ammunition. Hannah Ferguson currently runs Cheek Media, but says she'll step back from the business next year to campaign full-time for the Sydney seat of Grangela, which has been held by the Prime Minister for 30 years. Ms Ferguson says talking to Mr Albanese's constituents has been eye-opening.
9: The issues that I'm hearing from locals, again, there's massive support in the area for the 25% tax on gas exports. There's massive support for increased gambling reform that the Prime Minister is simply not acting on. I think there's a lot of frustration that it feels like donors are paying for access and the Prime Minister is not actually serving community interests.
6: Origin Energy now believes the information of approximately 900,000 current and former customers was accessed during a recent data security breach. The power company says it had been reviewing a potential security threat since early July and that it acted immediately when new information came to light last week. The company has apologised to customers and is contacting those whose information has been accessed to provide support. Members of the landmark 1965 Freedom Ride will be recognised with a series of plaques being unveiled across New South Wales today. The 8 plaques will trace the group's original journey led by Dr Charles Perkins from Sydney through towns including Walgett, Moree, Bogabilla, Bowraville and Kempsey. Heritage Minister Penny Sharp says the locations have been chosen for their historical significance in the group's push for racial equality.
10: It's been a really important process of actually working, particularly with local Aboriginal communities in those locations. They remember the Freedom Rides, they want them properly recognised, and so there's over 100 people had input into the locations.
6: The singer-songwriter Carly Simon says she's been diagnosed with Parkinson's and is learning how to live with the condition. The 83-year-old is best known for songs like You're So Vain, Why and Coming Around Again. Parkinson's is the fastest growing neurological condition in the world, affecting 150,000 Australians. The use of facial

0: recognition for event ticketing is expanding in Australia, including with some AFL clubs. US company Wicket provides the technology and expects it to become the primary way people access venues. Wicket has a partnership with Geelong and is talking to 3 to 4 other AFL clubs. The company's Jeff Beam says it makes venue entry faster.
1: We got our start about 5 years ago with one of the NFL

0: To the weather around the state. Isolated showers developing across the southern inland plains and adjacent western slopes and ranges, tending scattered about the far southern slopes and ranges. Isolated showers also along the north coast and adjacent ranges. A sunny day for Sydney with a top of 21 degrees on the coast and 22 in the west. ABC News, it's 11:05.
1: It all seemed so wonderful, and then
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12: Adele Dumont is a writer. Her first book came out of her experience teaching English to incarcerated refugees on Christmas Island. And her new book is something completely different and more personal. It's about a kind of secret life Adele was living for many, many years, a life she could barely acknowledge, even to herself. It involves hair pulling, the compulsive plucking of hairs from the crown of her head. It began as a teenage quirk that developed into powerful, uncontrollable urges, and then into protracted, ecstatic episodes where Adele could lose herself for hours. And although she was doing it all the time, for the longest time she had no name for it and couldn't bring herself to acknowledge it was even a thing. But it was a thing. Adele was eventually diagnosed with something called trichotillomania, obsessive hair pulling, and she discovered it was way more common than she thought. And if you think this sounds odd, ask yourself, is there anything in the modern world of so little practical use that people lavish so much time and money and emotional labour on than our hair? Getting it washed, coloured, straightened, curled and cut. It's almost like a shared guilty secret amongst us all, a kind of taboo. For Adele to write about her hair pulling was at first impossible. But then the words started to flow, and the result is an extraordinary book she's written called The Pulling. Hi, Adele.
13: Hi, Richard.
12: You write very correctly that almost no one is happy with the hair they're awarded to in life. Mine is wavy and curly when it gets wet, and I wish it was straight and obedient. What was your hair like when you were little, and what did you want it to be?
13: My hair when I was little was always very, very thick and quite different to my younger sister who had much thinner hair. And so, yeah, I think I was always secretly envious that my hair wasn't more manageable.
12: Your early life, you write, was spent in kind of really unusual conditions. What was home to begin with for you and your family?
13: So my early childhood was spent kind of all over New South Wales. My parents were both fruit pickers, and so we lived a kind of itinerant lifestyle. So we had a combi van, and at the start we had a tent, quite a big tent, but yeah, the tent was our home. And then once my sister came along, she's 5 years younger than me, then we upgraded to a caravan.
12: How did your parents meet?
13: So my father's originally from France. He came to Australia in the early 80s, doing fruit picking work. And then he met my mother, who was, the same, doing fruit picking work. They met in far north Queensland in Bowen, doing the tomatoes up there.
12: It sounds vaguely romantic, growing up in a family of itinerant fruit pickers. But what's the reality like, Adele?
13: Yeah, I think a lot of city people tend to romanticise that kind of life. But it's hard. It's a hard way to make a living. But I think maybe what drew my parents both to that lifestyle was the kind of freedom it offered. So neither of them had been to uni. They saw it as much more appealing way to live than, say, working in an office or in a factory.
12: How do you remember him going to work in the morning, your dad?
13: My dad? I would be asleep and my dad would literally pick me up from my bed and then put me in the back of the combi because we would have a full double bed in the back of the car. And so I would wake in the orchards and my parents would have already been working probably for a couple of hours.
12: That kind of does sound romantic though. It kind of does sound rather lovely. Do you remember that kind of sunny memories in your mind then?
13: Oh, yeah, very much so. I think as a child,

0: Yeah, it was, yeah, in some ways it was quite an idyllic kind of lifestyle. Like I had total freedom to do what I wanted for the whole day.
1: They were frugal people. What kind of frugal habits did they have?
0: It's hard because when you're a kid, you don't have any reference points. But yeah, maybe when I compare it to people I know now, then it feels a kind of elemental, frugal kind of existence. Like I only had three toys, for example, growing up. Yeah, and they all had, they each had their very distinct character. But yeah, we didn't have a lot of stuff.
1: Your dad seems like he was a remarkable autodidact. The fruit-picking dad who didn't want a formal job was a big reader. He read reference books, you write, that you used to bring home for school projects. Was that surely for his own pleasure?
0: Very much so. Yeah, he is a total autodidact. So I think from when he was very, very young, he was reading dictionaries as a child. And yeah, it was always purely for pleasure. There was no other motivation there.
1: He read the same book in different translations. How would he do that?
0: So he would he's taught himself numerous languages, and he would have maybe an original novel open. And then let's say the original was in French, and then he might have a couple of English translations, and then maybe one in German and one in Russian, and be kind of reading them in parallel, and then always like pointing out things to us as kids, going, "Oh my God, like I can't believe they chose that word," or like, comparing two and arguing for one, why one might be better than the other.
1: Was he forever telling you about the origins of words?
0: Yes, that's very much his passion is etymology. And he does it not in a kind of pretentious way. It's just this endless source of fascination to him. Yeah, so it doesn't really matter what the topic of conversation is or where you are. He's always just latching onto objects or latching onto a word you've said, and he'll ask you, "Oh, do you know the origin of that? Or do you know what that word is in such and such a language?"
1: Did you like that, or was that annoying? Like, if I tried that with my daughter, she'd find that annoying, I think.
0: Yeah, I wouldn't say I liked it or I found it. It's just like the way he was.
1: Did you speak French in the family house?
0: He spoke French to the three of us, and then we would reply in English. And again, that might sound odd or unusual to an outsider, but for us, it was just the natural way of things.
1: And how was that when you went to France for the first time? Because, Parisian French is a whole different thing from the rest of France.
0: It was tricky because if you can't express yourself, then people tend to assume that you can't understand. And so, yeah, I remember a lot of people, caught up in conversation, and then I wouldn't be able to participate. And then they would maybe assume that I didn't know what they were talking about.
1: You said that you had big hair as a kid, and that annoyed you. How did you like to wear your hair as a kid? Was it elaborate or pretty straightforward?
0: Oh, not elaborate. I would try to kind of make it take up as little space as possible. So yeah, I would kind of tie it up and bunch it up. I didn't like to wear it out.
1: Like, you didn't want to draw attention to yourself?
0: Yes, very much so. Yeah, I feel like if another girl had had that head of hair, they would have done more with it maybe, or yeah, tried out different styles. But for me, it was like, yeah, I didn't want to draw attention to my appearance.
1: Do you remember when the habit of pulling on your hair started?
0: So it started, I think, when I was 17. And so I had very long hair, and I would look at the ends. So there might be some split ends. And then I would just, for some reason, yeah, be kind of intrigued by them. And then at some point, I started to remove individual hairs from the head and then study that hair. I would look at its length and maybe see if the color changed along its length. And then, yeah, I kept doing that, not really paying it much attention. And then at some point, I remember having a shower and then maybe for some reason being drawn to look in the mirror. And then that's when I realized that I'd actually pulled this perfect circle completely clean of hair.
1: What part of your head was it from?
0: The very crown of my head.
1: Kind of like the origin of it, of the swirl of hair.
0: Exactly, yeah. I think it's called the hall.
1: What do you think would trigger an episode of hair pulling like that? Was it boredom or something else?
0: At the time, I had no sense of what was triggering it. So it just felt like something I would do whenever I was alone, really.
1: And now?
0: Now I feel like almost anything can trigger it. So it could be some kind of negative emotion, like boredom or sadness or loneliness, but it could also be a positive emotion. It could be excitement. So for a long time, I found that paradoxical. You know, I thought, why would a positive emotion lead to pulling? But from what I understand now, it's like, I think it's called something like a regulation model where your body's trying to get to this middle point. And if you kind of tip one way or the other, then you're trying to get back to that middle point.
1: Was there a kind of physical sensation that would come upon you just before it?
0: Yes. So it's tricky to describe, but it's just an urge is the best way to describe it. Maybe like if, I don't know, if you had a mosquito bite, you would feel an urge to scratch at it. Or maybe if you're about to sneeze, like you have a sense of something coming.
1: An urge that needs to be satisfied then. Like,
0: yes.
1: I'm just thinking what it feels like to want to scratch a mosquito bite. It's like, ooh, there's that kind of, yeah, I've got to do this or something
0: yes,
1: like that.
0: Yes. Just a sense that, you need to do something and you're about to do it and you have no choice.
1: And when you're about to do it, is it a single hair at a time?
0: It will start with a single hair at a time and then it may escalate into maybe two hairs at a time or even, a bunch of hairs at a time.
1: Will it only be from the crown of the head?
0: So it originated from the crown of the head, but then it's kind of worked its way almost to cover all of my head.
1: The brief flicker of pain you get when you pluck it out, is that welcome or unwelcome?
0: I wouldn't call it pain. Actually, it's one of the things that's tricky to describe to an outsider, but for me it's completely painless and it always has been. Like I'm somebody who's very sensitive to pain. But this action, and I don't really understand what the mechanism is, but it's completely pleasurable.
1: Like if I was to do it now,
0: yes.
1: I think I'd be sort of wincing in anticipation of a little of pain.
0: Yeah. Yeah, I get what you're saying because I know like if I, for example, have a Band-Aid on my arm and then I have to take it off, I hate doing it because, I wince. But for some reason, when it's from my scalp, it's pure pleasure.
1: When you started doing it, what would you do with the hair once it was taken from your head?
0: So when I started, I was still living with my parents. So I remember in my bedroom, I would just shove it down the side of my bed.
1: Would you look at it and play with it, though, before you did that?
0: Yes. So that's actually an important part of the process. So I would take each hair once it had been pulled and then inspect it. And basically what I was looking for was to see whether it had the root intact on the hair.
1: Why was that important, do you think?
0: I don't know. It felt important.
1: Maybe because you had the entirety of it.
0: Maybe. I think it's tempting to ascribe some meaning to it or some explanation, but, it never felt explicable or rational. It just, that was what I was looking for, was the root.
1: And would you lay it out in a certain way?
0: This is it's one aspect of the illness that I find tricky to talk about because I'm scared that listeners will maybe feel disgusted. But actually what I would do is put the root between my teeth and then strip the root from the hair. And again, that's not something I decided to do. It just felt that's what needs to be done.

0: Today on Conversations, I'm with Adele Dumont.
1: You say you finally realised this was a problem. Well, finally, you realised you might have a problem on your hands when you noticed there was a kind of a bald spot, a circle, like mm-hmm. a kind of circle right at the top. Did your family notice this was going on?
2: No, because at that stage, because I had such a thick head of hair, it was very easy to hide. So, yeah, I could just wear a ponytail and nobody could tell.
1: The secret of it. Did that make you anxious or was there something delicious about the secret?
2: Definitely the latter. I feel like, again, this is only with hindsight, but I feel like I've always had that capacity for or inclination to be secretive, like ever since I was very, very little. So this didn't feel like a new thing. It just felt this is the way I am, like...
1: I think most people are like that, though, aren't they? I mean, most of us like secret private lives. I mean, we're not the same when we know we're safely alone, really, as we are with other people, are we?
2: Yeah, I think this is true. And obviously, I don't know what other people's secret lives might look like. I guess, yeah, for me, the secret life felt, or it eventually felt larger than my other life.
1: Would your imagination run a little wild while you were doing this, given that you're sort of in this very, very personal, quiet, little secret space? Were you concocting stories or really just thinking about nothing at all, a pleasurable nothingness?
2: I think maybe the best way to explain it is it felt like my mind was in a very different state to what it usually was. So there was something about when I eventually enter what I think of as a kind of trance, then my mind felt very calm. The quality of the thought felt different. I feel like usually, and I think this is probably fairly typical, maybe especially of a modern mind, that it's kind of jumping from thing to thing. But when I was in that trance, I felt like the thought was larger, it felt expansive, it felt deep, like I could have a line of thought and just follow it forever, and it felt very natural.
1: Was your mind settling to some degree? Was mental chatter and distraction quietening?
2: Yes. Yeah, you could say that.
1: You said when you'd finished with the hairs, you'd put them somewhere? Where mm-hmm. would you shove them?
2: Down the side of my bed.
1: And was there a day when you realised there was more than a few of them down there?
2: Yes. So I was quite a, like, messy teenager, but I remember at some point I was cleaning my room and then I kind of thought, okay, I better get rid of all this random hair, and then kind of shoved it all together into a ball. And then I put it into a double plastic bag and I thought, I need to get rid of this. And I remember still feeling the weight of that bag and being quite alarmed because
1: Was it evidence or something?
2: Yes. That was very much how I thought of it, as evidence. Evidence of what I've done, evidence that I've done something wrong.
1: So that's why you double bagged it?
2: Yes.
1: Like a criminal pathologist or something like that? And where would you put it?
2: Then I would put it in the garbage bin outside.
1: I think, look, this is the thing about your book. I began to think about all these things I've never really thought about, which is like, mm-hmm. I realise I kind of think of my hair as a thing, a single thing, my mm-hmm. hair.
2: Yep.
1: And in fact, it's kind of a great big mass of thousands, many thousands mm-hmm. of hairs, plural. Do you see your hair, do you think of your hair as a thing or as a collection of thousands of hairs?
2: Yeah, very much I see them as individual hairs. I'm able to tell the qualities of an individual hair purely through touch. So my fingers will be able to tell if a hair has a particular thickness or if
1: really?
2: I have a little...
1: You can tell the difference?
2: Yeah, 100%. And so, yeah, the pulling is not kind of, it's not random, or I can't just pull out any hair. I very much have to kind of... My fingers will forage for a particular hair and then kind of zoom in on that.
1: And is it a different hair for different times, or is it always the same

0: perfect kind of hair you're looking for, the ideal. Is there an ideal hair you're looking for?
1: The ideal hair is one that has the root attached. And that's not something that obviously you can tell, you know, from the surface because the root's underneath the surface. But somehow my fingers have developed this sense where they're able to, like, intuit which hair is most likely to have the root attached.
0: And if you produce it with the root, is there a profound feeling of satisfaction when that happens?
1: Yes, yes, very much.
0: And does it then go away, the need to pluck, or not?
1: Unfortunately not. So that whole process leading up to removing an individual hair where I'm kind of foraging and stroking and probing and selecting and then removing, then it's back to the start. So it feels like this loop.
0: You write that you were continuing to do this while you were at uni. And how difficult was it getting to conceal the bald patch that was on your head at that time?
1: Yeah, first year of uni, I think by that point I probably would have pulled 3/4 of my hair. So
0: 3/4 of your hair?
1: Yeah.
0: Was it all around the top? So were you like a sort of a tonsured monk or something from the Middle Ages?
1: Yes, very much so, yeah. In fact, that's what the classic pattern of pulling gets called, is a tonsure pattern. So it's like a rim of hair, yeah, like a circumference around your head, and then the complete top is gone. So, yeah, going to uni, it would be this kind of meticulous arrangement every morning of my hair to make sure nobody could tell.
0: Were you conscious of the fact you could be, it's a funny phrase, to use found out or something?
1: Yeah, and that's how I thought of it, is found out. So, yeah, it made me very kind of vigilant. If rain was forecast or, yeah, if people wanted to go swimming or even just people noticing, like I felt very kind of tense always around people that they would look and they would tell.
0: Was it like you have this secret life, this secret world you can disappear into, and you think to yourself, I barely understand this and I really don't care to have to explain it to anyone else because I don't fully understand it myself?
1: Yeah, I don't know that it had to do with understanding. It was more just I was possessive of it. Like this was my thing, my space, and I didn't want to have to share it with anybody.
0: Did you have a word for it yet while you're at uni? Did you have a name for it, or did you even think you ought to, I don't know, seek some professional help, given that there was such this radical bald patch on your head?
1: Yeah, it sounds strange to say, but honestly, no. Like it didn't even occur to me to talk to anybody about it.
0: When anyone might have seen something or had suspicions and they tried to raise it with you, what would you do?
1: I would make it very clear that that was basically off limits.
0: You said that for a while these episodes would be quite protracted. How long could you step into this world for and be in that world for at a time?
1: So in the first year of uni, which was, one of the worst kind of chapters, it could easily be hours, like 3 or 4 hours would be quite common. And then if there was a day like on the weekend where I didn't, need to be anywhere, it could be like 7-8 hours in the one position pulling.
0: What would that position be?
1: It might start like I was sitting at my desk or on my bed. And then I guess, if you're making those movements continually, your body tires and then you end up kind of hunched over.
0: It sounds very trance-like. Was it also ecstatic, like a rhapsody of a kind?
1: Yes, yes.
0: And while it's going on, were there other things going on that needed to be attended to that you really couldn't attend to?
1: Yeah, there could be. Like there's been moments, say, where, my mobile might be next to me and it's ringing and, I know I should be answering it, but I simply can't. Or there could be something in the oven if I'm at home. Or I remember once we had a washing machine that would kind of drain into a sink. And I remember this one time the sink must have, somebody must have left the plug in. So the sink was obviously filling with water and then overflowing. And I could hear all of this from within the trance. And, you know, it had happened before and I knew I should get up and take the plug out, let the water drain so the water doesn't flood everywhere. But, yeah, again, I wasn't able to. So I could hear the water flooding the laundry and then seeping into the carpet near me, but I couldn't do anything.
0: Was there a natural point when you could stop or come out of this trance?
1: There comes a point, but I don't feel able to choose that point. It's almost like whatever the thing is needs to run its course. And then maybe I reach a level of exhaustion and then I'm able to leave it.

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1: Today I'm with Adele Dumont. Adele is a writer and a critic, and her new book is the story of a habit she picked up as a teenager, the deliberate plucking of hair from her head, and how that developed into almost uncontrollable urges and hours-long trance-like episodes. Adele's book is called The Pulling, and there's more to her story coming up after the headlines on ABC Radio. It's 28 minutes to midday.
2: Hello, Tony Matthews with the latest from the newsroom. Gabrielle Williams has been appointed interim Victorian Labor leader while the party elects Jacinta Allen's replacement. Ben Carroll was due to replace Ms. Allen after she resigned this morning, but at a caucus meeting, Attorney General Sonia Kilkenny put up her hand for leader, triggering a process that could last weeks. The caucus has resolved to formally open nominations for a period of 3 days. A new report from the Productivity Commission is calling for an overhaul of building red tape across the country. The report, commissioned by the Federal Treasurer, shows that regulations like height limits, complex council approvals, and challenges with infrastructure are holding back the construction of new homes. And Australia has extended its lead at the top of the Commonwealth Games medal tally, winning 9 golds on a dominant 4th day of competition. More ABC News at 12.

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1: Today I'm with Adele Dumont, who is a writer and a critic. Some years ago, Adele was diagnosed with a condition called trichotillomania, compulsive hair pulling. It first emerged when she was a teenager and then developed into hours-long episodes where she would secretly pluck hairs from her head, forming ever larger bald spots that she concealed with ever more elaborate comb-overs. And this is a condition that's more common than you'd think. Adele has written an extraordinary memoir about it called The Pulling. Did you find you could do this hair pulling surreptitiously in public, like at a cafe or somewhere like that?
2: Yeah, sometimes I might deliberately go to public places like libraries or cafes, basically to escape the house. In the house, I felt kind of, you know, there was nothing to stop me. Whereas in public, sometimes I felt like a little bit more protected because I thought if people are watching, then I won't be able to do it.
1: But would the urge come upon you anyway?
2: Yeah, the urges might come and then I would do it very surreptitiously.
1: Would you sort of need to then go away and hide for a little bit, like in the bathroom or somewhere like that?
2: Sometimes it wasn't ever a plan, but I might use the bathroom in a public place and tell myself, Adele, you're just going to the bathroom, you're just going to be 5 minutes. But then once I was in that cubicle where nobody could see me, then the urges might just arise and then I could become quite trapped.
1: People bang on the door. Women's bathrooms are pretty congested places a lot of the time.
2: Yes, quite a few times I remember having protracted episodes in public bathrooms, and then, yeah, it could literally be a couple of hours, and then, yeah, I remember a few times cleaners knocking on the door.
1: What brought you to actually finally admit that this was a thing to someone in your life?
2: I think it got to the point where it was completely out of control and I was just completely desperate, really. Like my partner at the time had kind of been encouraging me to go to a doctor, and I was quite resistant to that idea. But yeah, eventually I got so desperate that I did go to a GP.
1: Did the GP have any idea of what this condition was?
2: No. I think I said the name of it, trichotillomania, and then she said, oh, is that nail biting? And I said, no. And then she kind of reached for her computer and looked it up and kind of reassured me a little bit and then said, yeah, I'll write you a referral for a psychologist.
1: You knew the word for it by then. How did you find it? Just with Dr. Google?
2: No, actually it was back at uni I discovered the word for it, and I can't actually remember what sent me looking, but I found a book about, I think it was called The Boy Who Couldn't Stop Washing, and it was this book that had chapters of all different patients with various kind of problems. And then, yeah, this one particular chapter was somebody who pulled out their eyelashes, I think.
1: And did that lead you then to trichotillomania, this diagnosed condition that's in the DSM?
2: Yes.
1: About pulling. And what did it mean for you to realise that you weren't the only one in the world that was doing this?
2: I was actually quite annoyed. It was like I'd been robbed of something.
1: Why? What had you been robbed of?
2: Well, because it was my thing and I thought it was my, almost like a creation or an invention. And it was like, it was almost like I'd been kind of plagiarised.
1: That's how protective you felt about it.
2: Yes, yes.
1: What about the really specific aspects, like the really fine granular details? Did you see that reported elsewhere of what you were doing? Like the desire to pull out by the roots.
2: Yeah, at the start when I had that anger, I thought, okay, but surely my version of this thing is still different, you know? Like maybe these other people have some, like, weak imitations, but mine is, like, it still has all its own idiosyncratic detail. But then the more that I read about the condition, the more I came to see that actually, yeah, even in the specifics, it's almost eerie that people follow this kind of pattern. So to give you some examples, like the pattern on people's head that forms, people will pretty much always start from the centre of the crown and then work towards the ears and then forwards and then back. Pretty much nobody pulls right from the nape of their neck. And that's quite a predictable sequence. And then with the individual hairs, yeah, it's quite common for people to be fascinated and obsessed with the roots.
1: In 2010, you went to Christmas Island as a volunteer teaching English to asylum seekers who are incarcerated, and there are all kinds of good reasons why anyone would want to do that. But were you also trying to get out of your own head for a while? Was that part of your thinking in wanting to go there?
2: For me, the pulling would often become very intimately connected to a particular place. So if I had spent, you know, months pulling in my bedroom, then that place would feel like, it was like the place where I pull. So I thought if I can remove myself, then maybe that will be like a fresh start.
1: Was there part of you that thought it was some sort of teenage thing that you needed to grow out of? And if you were there in Christmas Island, amongst some of these harrowing stories of escape, it might sort of, I don't know, make you grow up or something. Was that the story you told yourself?
2: Yeah, I always felt like I don't have the right to have this, or I don't have the right not to be happy, really, or I don't have the right not to be healthy because I live in this first world country, I have all of these privileges, whereas I saw in my mind asylum seekers as having real problems. So I thought maybe if I put myself in close contact with these people with real problems, then that'll jolt myself out of these habits.
1: And did it?
2: No.
1: Did it make it worse in some ways insofar as being surrounded a lot of that stress and trauma? Did it make you want to sort of retreat into that world a bit even more?
2: One curious thing about the centres is that there are cameras everywhere. And so that felt protective for me because I felt that people were watching. And when people are watching, that stops me from pulling. But then as soon as I was out of the centre, then yes, then the urges would rise up.
1: So then you found out what trichotillomania was and you found that there are other people in the world with it, people with symptoms that are a lot like yours. How common is trichotillomania in the general population?
2: Yeah, it's hard to give exact estimates, but I think people believe it's between 0.5 and 2%.
1: That's a lot of people. Why is this the first time I'm only talking about this, or this is the first time I've ever been made aware of this? Is it some sort of like widespread guilty secret or something?
2: Yeah, I would say shame.
1: On Conversations today, my guest is Adele Dumont. Her book is called The Pulling. Medieval monks, as we said, would tonsure themselves, cut that kind of circle in their hair, cut from the crown. Do we find evidence of trichotillomania in ancient times? I'm just wondering if this is a modern thing or whether we have stories of this going back to the earliest days of you and humans have been able to write and talk about such things.
2: Yeah, I mean, this is one of the mysteries for me is that, yeah, people today aren't very familiar with the condition. But yes, you're right. Actually, we have references going back to ancient times. Hippocrates, who's kind of considered the father of medicine, he wrote these kind of checklists of symptoms for doctors to follow. And hair pulling was in amongst that list. There's references to hair pulling kind of in the context of emotional turmoil in the Bible, in the Iliad, in Shakespeare, in, lots of classic works of literature.
1: Samson, loses his hair. And when it grows back, he brings down the whole temple. It seems like I can just think just the top of my head, multiple things I've learned from history that show how much hair has been fetishized over the years. It's something that I don't suppose I was aware of, or maybe you were aware of until you started thinking hard about this. Are there any theories on what might trigger, or what might be the triggers, plural, of this condition, of trichotillomania, that you have?
2: I guess it's important to say there's no consensus about what causes trichotillomania. There's lots of different theories.
1: Are there thoughts that could be related to, I don't know, some childhood reaction to a stressful or chaotic incident?
2: Yeah, some people think that it could be connected to some kind of massive change in childhood, like maybe parents divorcing or car accident. That can be quite a clear trigger for some people, but a lot of people aren't able to identify a clear trigger.
1: You now know that it's called trichotillomania, which comes from the Greek, the tricho being hair, mania meaning
2: madness.
1: What's the tiller pulling, I suppose? It's tilling, as in, right, okay, so hair pulling madness is what it translates. Mm-hmm. It's in the DSM, the great manual of psychology and psychological disorders and the like. So it's called a condition or a disorder or even a disease. Is there something missing from the experience that's not described in these clinical descriptions?
2: Yeah, when I read those kind of descriptions, they feel very reductive. I mean, the DSM entry for trichotillomania is like 5 lines, and I feel like I've written a whole book about it and I've still omitted an awful lot of the experience.
1: Do other animals do this other than humans?
2: Yes, actually. So among animals, and interestingly only among caged animals, it's quite a documented phenomenon. I think it's called barbering. But, yeah, animals who are stressed will, like birds can pluck at their own feathers, or mice can bite at their own fur. The other interesting thing is that people have done brain studies of people with trichotillomania, and they've found that there's this hyperactivity in regions of the brain that are usually dormant in humans. But in animals, those areas of the brain are responsible for things like nest building and food hoarding and grooming.
1: I don't know what to make of that. That seems really amazing to me.
2: Yeah, it is.
1: And there is a connection to being stressed or caged amongst some of these animals.
2: Yes.
1: Are there support groups, for online support groups, for example, for people with trichotillomania?
2: I've done my best to try to find an actual support group, because you would think for something that represents 2% of the population, there would be something out there. But there's no physical, in real life, group out there. Yeah, but there's stuff online.
1: Maybe it's because it is something that's intensely private, as you say. People don't really feel like talking about it. People like feeling like you do, that their own experience is unique and they don't want to talk about it with other people. Do you want to talk about it with other people who have it?
2: It's not my natural impulse. I feel like, I have to force myself.
1: Have you seen other people do it surreptitiously in public?
2: I haven't seen it myself, but my boyfriend at the time, he's developed this kind of attunement to me and to my movements, which meant that he's been able to detect occasionally somebody in public pulling. And I think once or twice he's even approached them to say, oh, actually my girlfriend has the same problem as you, like here's her phone number.
1: And do people call?
2: No. I don't know whether they might think it was some like strange pickup tactic.
1: Is there a kind of a therapy for it, like cognitive behavioural therapy to address the habit?
2: Yeah, there's a whole bunch of different approaches that get used. Yeah, CBT is probably the most common one.
1: And is it effective?
2: It can be short term, but not long term and not kind of consistently.
1: How did the idea to write about this very private thing come to you, Adele?
2: I guess like with so many aspects of this condition, it, it didn't feel like a decision I came to rationally. It just felt like something I needed to do. And at the start, I felt this strong need to write about it, but I wasn't physically able to. So even in my own private journal, I'd never ever, in like almost two decades, never ever mentioned this thing. So I remember going out and then buying a special journal and then finding this like secret hiding spot in my room for it. And then, yeah, slowly I began to write in there.
1: And what was that process like? Was it, given that you found it impossible to begin with, do you remember how the words came to you?
2: I was surprised at how it felt like I never got to the end of it. Like I thought maybe when I started, oh, you know, I might be able to feel like 20 pages and then I'll have done a decent job of describing this thing for myself. But it just felt like the more I wrote, like the more, you know, the more complex I realised it was. And then, I felt like I had this endless material and like endless ways to analyse it.
1: And once you'd written it, was there a sense of greater mastery over it? Is that even the word for it? Or a sense of being able to hold the story of what it is in your hand?
2: When I started writing and then I would pull, when I was pulling in my mind, I would think, oh, yeah, like that's that bit in the book. Oh, that's that bit in the chapter. Like this strange recognition and strange kind of pleasure in putting it into words because it's such an inherently wordless experience. Yes, like I was able to make sense of it, I guess, for myself. But you would think if you understand something so intimately that you should maybe have more power over it. But I don't feel like it really weakened the urges. Like at the end of the day, I was still left with the disease.
1: Can you manage it better?
2: Yes, definitely.
1: During this period, you were reading a memoir from a woman who'd suffered from anorexia. What did you think as you were reading that?
2: I guess going into that book, anorexia for me was something quite incomprehensible, and I probably thought it affected the kind of girl that I wasn't, like the kind of girl focused on her appearance and the kind of girl who wanted to be really thin. Then reading Fiona's book, I don't think I've ever read a book where I had so many moments of this really bodily kind of recognition. So one of the things that Fiona says is that she desperately wanted to eat, but she couldn't. And for me, the parallel to my own experience was that I desperately wanted to stop pulling, but I couldn't.
1: Didn't she say that being asked to eat was like having someone bring a boot to her on a plate and ask her to eat that?
2: Exactly, yes. Yeah, for me, being asked to not pull my hair was equivalent to that.
1: And you note that both of these conditions are forms of subtraction.
2: Yes. I think some people might connect anorexia to this idea of like iron will. And then when it comes to my condition, they might see it as a failure of willpower, like I should be able to control myself. But actually, yeah, neither condition really has anything to do with willpower at all. And I think it might be tempting to see the two as opposites because anorexia is kind of approaching this strange thin ideal that we have, whereas my condition is a complete departure from any kind of beauty convention.
1: After a while, you said you began to realise this thing isn't really even about hair at all.
2: Mm.
1: What do you think it is about?
2: I remember I had a psychologist who, you know, I would describe my symptoms in this intricate detail. And at one point she said to me, Adele, like, I'm not really that interested in the pulling. Like, it doesn't really matter that you pull. Like some people will pull, some people might drink, some people might cut themselves, some people might gamble. Like at the end of the day, that's just a symptom. And really we need to look at what's underneath, what's driving any of that behaviour. And I think in all of these conditions, it really boils down to feeling or to not wanting to feel particular things.
1: Now that we're kind of at the end of this conversation, I think maybe some people would be expecting for me to ask you to tell a story of recovery.
2: Mm.
1: Like, I'm fine mm-hmm. now. What do you think of this whole idea of recovery anyway?
2: That's that's a tricky question.
1: Do you believe in it?
2: For me personally, I feel like maybe I'm always going to live with this illness in the, you know, in the same way that somebody who is addicted to alcohol always has to be vigilant. I feel I'm like that. You know, there'll be like the urges might wax and wane, and maybe over time I'll feel like I'm improving, but still the thing is a part of me.
1: I think there's something really valuable in what you've written. I think it's really valuable. I've never read anything quite like it, I don't think. And something really valuable in you talking about this process you've gone through, this aspect of yourself as a kind of a forceful and persistent investigative journalist of your own psyche in all of this. It seems to reveal some general truths about who we all are when we're alone mm. and our own private lives mm. and the kind of the role of the id and how hard it is to kind of investigate one's own id. That kind of not particularly logical, great big voice of needs and wants and desires and fears and all that sort of thing at the heart of who we are. Do you think about that?
2: Yeah, and I think for probably every individual who pulls, there might be some different function there, or pulling might have a particular meaning for a particular person. So I think for some people it might be an escape. For some people, it might be a comfort. It could be a punishment. It could be a reward. I've read quite a lot by this one particular psychologist who's studied the condition very deeply, and he says that there are some things like hair pulling that can seem so almost trivial. But actually, when it comes to something that doesn't seem complicated, actually that can be the most complex of all. And something like a habit, yeah, it can be connected to something very, very deep within us.
1: Adele, it's been amazing speaking with you. Thank you for sharing your story.
2: Thank you, Richard.
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1: I spoke with Adele Dumont in 2024, and her book is called The Pulling. Today's conversation with Adele Dumont was made on the lands of the Gadigal people. The producer was Maggie Morris, and the EP was Carmel Rooney. I'm Richard Feidler. Thanks for listening.

0: It's 12 o'clock. Good afternoon. Tony Matthews with ABC News. In breaking news, Ben Carroll has been elected Victorian Premier after Jacinta Allan resigned this morning. The Minister for Transport Infrastructure, Gabrielle Williams, has been elected as Deputy Premier. The New South Wales Premier denies claims that horse meat has been sold for human consumption, as suggested by Greens politician Abigail Boyd. Ms Boyd used parliamentary powers to view government documents she says outline serious food breaches, including horse meat being sold as lamb or beef mince. Chris Minns says he expects food authorities to enforce penalties for breaches, which form part of a Four Corners investigation.
1: Now, that's a concern. We want to make sure that the food standards and the labelling is up to scratch, but there's no suggestion, as it's been relayed to me at all, of this being available or for sale to people for human consumption, and I think that's an important distinction.
0: A hotelier who helped fund a Conservative Liberal Party faction has told the New South Wales Corruption Watchdog that he made a mistake trusting key figures at the centre of the bombshell investigation. The Independent Commission Against Corruption is examining whether Michael O'Hara, a prohibited donor, used a company to make political donations disguised as consultancy payments to help stack the Liberal Party with Conservative members. Mr. O'Hara says he was absolutely astounded and disgusted by allegations aired at the commission.
2: It's like running a hotel. All right, I might sit at the top and know what's going on, but I'd never interfere in the day-to-day operation when you've got good people, good managers. They run it. And it's the same sort of thing. I thought they were good people.
0: A new report from the Productivity Commission is calling for an overhaul of building red tape across the country. The report, commissioned by the Federal Treasurer, shows that regulations like height limits, complex council approvals and challenges with infrastructure are holding back the construction of new homes. Commission Chair Danielle Wood says overlapping regulations are part of the problem.
3: A developer that is told you have to plant trees by the local council for environmental reasons. The fire department said you have to clear trees. So some states are playing around with coordination authorities that actually help you navigate all those approvals. And where you have those sort of conflicts, they help unstick the process.
0: The Royal Commission on Anti-Semitism has been told many Jewish people in Sydney asked for their religion to be removed from their hospital records after two nurses allegedly made threats against Israeli patients. Gavin Coote reports.
4: Rabbi Mendel Castell, who's a chaplain at several Sydney hospitals, has told the commission there was a real fear in the Jewish community after video emerged of two former Bankstown hospital nurses allegedly making threats last year. He says some Jewish people were afraid to seek healthcare, including in the city's east.
5: St Vincent's, for instance, was taking calls from patients all through the hospital saying, please take my religion off my record.
4: Both nurses have pleaded not guilty to using a carriage service to menace and harass, while one nurse has denied a further charge of threatening violence to a group.
0: A man has been arrested after three women were stabbed in Paris. Authorities say two of the victims are in a critical condition. Eyewitnesses report a man wielding two kitchen knives, running around lunging at women. Retailer Harvey Norman and lender Latitude have been fined tens of millions of dollars for misleading consumers. The federal court has found the companies made false or misleading representations in a national advertising campaign promoting 60 months interest-free and no deposit for goods purchased at Harvey Norman stores. The ads were published and broadcast thousands of times across Australia between January 2020 and August 2021 in newspapers, on radio and television. Latitude has been fined $20 million and Harvey Norman $35 million. And just repeating our top story, Ben Carroll has been elected Victorian Premier after Jacinta Allan resigned this morning. The Minister for Transport and Infrastructure, Gabrielle Williams, has been elected as Deputy Premier. To the weather for New South Wales, isolated showers developing across the southern

inland plains and adjacent western slopes and ranges, tending scattered about the far southern slopes and ranges with isolated showers also along the north coast and adjacent ranges. Sydney's weather, sunny this afternoon, a top of 21 degrees on the coast and 22 in the west. Mostly sunny for tomorrow and a maximum of 19. ABC News, it's 12:05.

0: 13. 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
1: Good afternoon, I hope you're well. Welcome to The World Today. I'm Andy Park, coming to you from Gadigal Land in Sydney. This Tuesday, as oil prices spike, the federal government looks to onshore refining as the tax break on fuel winds up this weekend. And a staple of Australian childhoods every afternoon here on the ABC, the goodies, Bill Oddie, dies at age 85.
2: Goodies! Goodies!
3: Anybody who does a comedy show, wouldn't you just love to say, this bloke died laughing at the show? And it's true. And his wife wrote to thank us.

0: First today, Victoria has a new Premier-elect after a Spring Street party meeting, which descended into chaos this morning after Jacinta Allan resigned. Ms Allan's deputy, Ben Carroll, has been voted leader of Victorian's Labor Party. Minister for Transport Infrastructure, Gabriel Williams, has been elected as deputy Premier. It comes after a group of Labor ministers and MPs met with Jacinta Allan yesterday and told her she'd lost majority support of caucus. Our reporter, Bridget Fitzgerald, joins me now from Melbourne. And Bridget, fair to say, pretty messy morning for Victorian Labor. What is the latest?
1: We've been on the edge of our seats here in Melbourne, Andy. So the Labor caucus has just emerged after this two-hour meeting. As you say, Deputy Premier Ben Carroll is now the Premier-elect. He'll be sworn in later today. And Gabriel Williams, Minister for Transport Infrastructure, has been elected as his deputy. We understand it was a tumultuous meeting. So we know that Ben Carroll was going to put up his hand. He announced that yesterday after Jacinta Allan was told that she had lost majority support of caucus. And when she announced her resignation this morning, Jacinta Allan actually name-checked Ben Carroll and said that if he was to be elected, he would have her unqualified support. But sources inside the room then told the ABC that the meeting was quite a mess. There was a curveball in terms of who was nominating. Planning Minister Sonia Kilkenny reportedly put up her hand briefly to contest. There were reports there could be yelling heard inside that caucus meeting. We've also heard that there were Jacinta Allan could be heard yelling, hang on, one at a time. So now that this is resolved and we know who the Premier-elect and Deputy Premier will be, it does avoid what could have been a drawn-out process for the leadership contest, because if, in fact, there had been a vote on that leadership, that would have needed to go to caucus to vote, and then the leadership, then the vote would have needed to go to the entire party membership. So that could have actually dragged on for several weeks. So I'm sure that the Labor Party is grateful that it's wrapped up quickly today.
0: What about the outgoing Premier? She spoke this morning. There was some defiance, but also some emotion. What did she have to say?
1: That's right, Andy. So the Premier says she's proud of her record and she thanked Victorians for what she says is the greatest honour of her life. She says the job hasn't been easy since she took it on after Premier Daniel Andrews. So she came on in 2023 in that handover. But she says that working families have had it tougher and they're the ones that she's always wanted to put first. She says she was stepping down because she wanted the transition to be smooth to a new leader, even though she actually believes she would have won a leadership contest. And Andy, on a personal note, as Victoria's second female premier, Jacinta Allan had this message for young women making their start in politics.
2: Please don't look at what I have experienced this week and think, stuff that, I don't want to be involved. Look at the support I've experienced over my career and think, I can make a difference here too.
0: That's outgoing Victorian Premier Jacinta Allan speaking this morning. And Bridget, this really is all about this upcoming state election. It's only months away now. Support for Jacinta Allan has dropped in the last few months, but so has the support for the government generally. You think this can turn this around for Victorian Labor?
1: That's the big unknown here, Andy. So we have the election will be the final weekend in November. And what we have here in Victoria is virtually a split between support for Labor, the Coalition and One Nation. So polling shows that virtually it's even between those groups. So the new Premier, Ben Carroll, will have to make some point of difference. And after 12 years of Labor being in power, he'll need to make a case for 16. There have been a number of sticking points when it comes to the opinion of the Labor government in the electorate, including on crime and community safety, and also most recently these allegations of corruption on big building

0: projects in the state. These are allegations that the construction union, the CFMEU, has been infiltrated by organised crime groups. Labor has to this point resisted calls for a royal commission. We'll have to see whether Ben Carroll will make a change on that call.
1: In Melbourne, Bridget Fitzgerald reporting there. Well, have you ever considered building your own home, only to be put off by confusing planning rules, red tape, and the high costs of getting approvals? In a new report, the Productivity Commission says complex regulations have become a handbrake on desperately needed new housing supply. Alexandra Humphreys has more.
2: Anyone who's built a home in Australia knows it's far from straightforward. But new data from the Productivity Commission has found navigating the complicated process not only costs time, but serious money. Danielle Wood is the Commission's chair.
3: You know, our preliminary numbers suggest that it may be adding between $100,000 and $300,000 to the cost of a home.
2: The report gives real-life examples. A council telling a property developer their building needs more trees, while the local fire authority tells them the canopy must be minimised to reduce fire risk. Or a compact apartment in Sydney wins a design award, but doesn't comply with the state's design guide because its floor space is too small.
3: We build about half as much house per hour worked as we did 30 years ago. So this is having a very real impact on our capacity to deliver the homes we need.
2: As the federal government struggles to meet its goal of building 1.2 million homes by 2029, it tasked the Productivity Commission with looking into how governments could help unlock more homes. It suggests four ways to improve housing supply: adopt a build mindset, regulate only where necessary, coordinate housing with infrastructure like water connections, and keep the process simple. It says rules dictating minimum floor space, window size, or car parking requirements could be abolished, and three-storey buildings allowed on most residential land.
3: We really think we need a shift in mindset from, no, you can't build, except for in these very narrow pockets of places, and if you satisfy 100 conditions, to yes, you can build, as long as you meet these kind of minimum requirements that we as a society, of course, need.
2: Simon Croft is the Chief Executive of Industry and Policy at the Housing Industry Association. He agrees there are problems.
4: So we saw one example of a project that had 17 different specialist reports to support the application, and then that goes to the councils, and the councils have to review those reports, and often they might not have the specialty people within the councils to be able to review those reports, so they have to go to consultants to review the consultants' reports that just all add delays and uncertainty to the process when we know that we need to be fast-tracking the delivery of housing across the country.
2: Michael Fotheringham is an independent housing expert.
5: Well, it's all about balance. I mean, I think, you know, overly restrictive regulations become problematic, but overly permissive regulations are also problematic. And we saw in the early 2010 to 2015 sort of period in Melbourne, quite a lot of very small apartments being built, and they're very hard to sell these days and have quite a low occupancy rate because they're not as desirable. So we've got to be careful about what we build actually reflecting what people want to live in. The real challenge for most households considering commissioning a new house build or a new apartment build are the costs.
2: The Productivity Commission is seeking feedback on its interim report, with a final report due early next year.
1: That's Alexandra Humphreys there. I'm Andy Park. Thanks for listening to The World Today on ABC Radio across Australia and on ABC Listen. Subscribe to the podcast for all our stories. Just search for The World Today. The tax break on fuel, which has kept the price down during the Iran war, looks set to end as planned this weekend. Here's what Foreign Minister Penny Wong indicated this morning.
6: Currently, the plan is for the fuel excise to step down. As you know, it's come down, it's halved, and the intention is for that to discontinue as of this weekend.
1: Of course, it's one of several measures from the federal government in response to rising energy prices resulting from the war in the Middle East. Today, it's also given the strongest indication yet of support for the construction of a new oil refinery, launching a feasibility study to look at the viability of a new facility in Western Australia. David Sparks has the story.
7: As the crisis in the Middle East grows, so do the calls for a new oil refinery in Australia. Some argue it's the best way to boost the nation's supply of diesel, petrol and jet fuel. Others say it'd cost way more than the benefits it'd bring. Now there's a push to figure out whether it's feasible.
8: What we know is that here in this region has a track record of taking ideas and vision and turning it literally into the reality that we see behind us here this morning.
7: Prime Minister Anthony Albanese and West Australian Premier Roger Cook made the announcement in Karratha. The study will look at whether multinational company Perdaman, which has its headquarters in Perth, could partner with government to construct and run an oil refinery in the Pilbara town.
8: And building an oil refinery here on the west coast would obviously build our resilience as a nation, as well as particularly benefit Western Australia, which plays such a critical role in Australia's economy. So this will be, if it is successful, the first new-scale petrol refinery built in Australia since the 1960s. It would create a major boost for local jobs and manufacturing, along with our sovereign capability.
7: Premier Cook says the prospect of a new refinery in his state makes sense.
9: We know that Western Australia has the capability, has the feedstock and has the workforce and the land and the transport infrastructure to create an oil refinery capability in this state as well.
7: Australia had 8 oil refineries at the turn of the century. Now it has just 2. The last West Australian refinery, south of Perth, closed in 2021. The reason for the closures is that their owners found they were no longer economically viable. But with the Strait of Hormuz all but closed for most of this year, the flow of oil out of the Middle East is a major concern. Australia imports around 90% of its refined fuel and mainly relies on refineries in Asia. For those whose livelihoods rely on steady access to this precious resource, boosting domestic capacity makes a lot of sense. Cam Dumasy is CEO of the West Australian Transport Industry Association. Cam Dumasy is CEO of the West Australia Transport Industry Association.
10: Look, I think it's a welcome initiative. We're going to need to maintain strategic refinery capacity in Australia. We've only got 2 old refineries left. We need to have 1 modern refinery, and I think it's a good initiative of the government to actually investigate whether or not we can actually build one here.
7: The other decision that would need to be carefully considered is what configuration a new refinery should have. Professor Yuan Chen from the University of Sydney is an expert on chemical engineering and the production of carbon materials. He's strongly in favour of a new refinery for Australia, but he says different types of crude oil require different technology.
11: So currently the 2 refineries in Australia actually cannot handle the crude oil produced in Australia. So most of our crude oil produced in Australia have to be exported. Then we have to import the heavier crude oil from other places to refine. So if this new refinery can be tailored, let's say, to be able to better handle the crude oil produced in Australia, that actually will be a very good option, because now we actually can use a domestic supply rather than rely on all the crude oil imported.
7: The pre-feasibility study for the new refinery is part of an existing $15 billion package from the federal government to secure fuel and energy security.
1: David Sparks reporting there. Well, for more on the federal government's push to shore up the nation's fuel supplies, Kevin Morrison is an energy analyst with the Institute for Energy Economics and Financial Analysis. Kevin, going back to the start of this crisis, the PM was pretty quick to get on a plane to Malaysia to help pin down regional fuel supply. What have you made of the government's handling of this crisis?
12: Well, so far we've done very well, and that's reflected with imports, because bearing in mind Australia is dependent on imports, we import 90% of our daily fuel needs. So we're very much at the behest of what happens in international oil markets. And so far, throughout the period that the Strait of Hormuz was closed, our import levels were more or less consistent. There was no dramatic fall whatsoever in imports of diesel, petrol and jet fuel.
1: In fact, the federal government's at pains to say that we have more fuel in reserve now than a day before the Iran-US war began. Is that true? And what does that mean about our ability to weather any future instability?
12: Well, on one level, yes, it is true. But if we just take a step back, Australia is part of the International Energy Agency. This body was set up just after the first major oil crisis back in the 1970s. And that was all about creating security, energy security for oil consumers, of which Australia obviously is one. And it advises all its members to have 90 days of stocks. Australia only has 50, 51 days. So although we may have increased by a couple of days over the last few months, relatively speaking, we're well below international standards.
1: As far as fuel consumers go, the federal fuel excise really was the big lever in which the government could pull to ensure that petrol stayed affordable for most Australians. It's obviously a temporary measure. So outside of onshoring refining, which the government has agreed to a feasibility study today to look into, what else can the government do, the federal government that is, to sort of chart a path to greater fuel security?
12: Well, on one measure, I mean, just talking about stockpiles, you know, we can build more capacity so that we creep further up towards that 90-day level. And that can be done by actually just building more storage tanks. But the other measure, I mean, given our domestic oil production has fallen quite dramatically since the year 2000, we just don't have that much oil. And, you know, Geoscience Australia, they have assessed that we've only got about 7 months of oil consumption left in the ground. So I think we've got to look to move away from our dependence on oil. And we're already seeing it by many consumers now buying electric vehicles. We've seen record sales of electric vehicles. In fact, we've sold more in the first half of this year than we did for the whole of last year. So that's another avenue that the government can look at by providing plenty of charging infrastructure.
1: And coming to the announcement today, the state and federal government's announcement to conduct a feasibility study to potentially create, in partnership with the private sector, a large-scale oil refinery in Karratha, Western Australia. I'm assuming that you're thinking oil onshoring or refining capability is a good thing given Australia's sort of structural realities when it comes to the fuel market here.
12: Well, it's a tricky question because we did shut a lot of refineries from 2002 to up till 2021. We shut six refineries. So that accounted for about 75% of our refining capacity. And the reason why they shut was they were subscale, they were old. So we had to import a lot of oil. And so if we do build a refinery, we're still going to be importing a lot of oil. And the reason being is that Australia, about 52% of all our fuel is diesel. We're actually the world's biggest diesel importer. And the type of oil that you need to make diesel actually comes from the Middle East. The oil that we produce here in Australia, it's great for making petrol, but it's not so good for making diesel.
1: We'll have to leave it there. Kevin Morrison is an energy analyst with the Institute for Energy Economics and Financial Analysis. I do thank you.
12: Thanks, Andy.
1: To Europe now, and more than 300,000 people have been forced from their homes in Spain and France as wildfires ravage the European neighbours. The French president says progress has been made, but warns the risks are far from over, with another heatwave forecast to peak on Wednesday. Here's Tanya Dendrinos.
13: On a highway west of the famed French wine region, Bordeaux, heavy machinery has been brought in to cut trees and shrubs. The idea is to create fire breaks before temperatures soar once more. The mayor of Bordeaux has said he's bracing for all eventualities, with one blaze now just 15 kilometres from the southwestern city. French President Emmanuel Macron gave an update.
14: I believe we have improved the situation through the fire breaks that have now been completed. So we are in a much better position than we were 24 hours ago. That said, I remain cautious regarding both the southern and eastern sectors for several reasons. Temperatures are set to rise again, the wind is still present, and therefore we must remain humble.
13: Around 220,000 people have been evacuated from their homes, including Sylvie Michel.
15: When I left, there was smoke, but there was also a lot of ash. An expert had said that if there's smoke, the fire isn't far away. So when there's ash, it's really very close.
13: More than 160,000 hectares have already been scorched, and the season is far from over. In Spain, more than 100,000 people have left their homes. Spanish Prime Minister Pedro Sanchez issuing a stark warning to his citizens.
16: What we are living through is not a succession of isolated events. As has been said before, it's the most painful expression of a climate emergency that's making sixth-generation wildfires more voracious, heat waves more frequent, and, as a result, our territory more vulnerable. This is no longer an exception. It's the new reality.
13: Rick McRae is an adjunct professor at the Bushfire Research Unit at the University of New South Wales in Canberra. He's an expert in fire behaviour and says that's a fair assessment.
17: What's actually happening is the whole climate system is changing. So a normal fire will spread across the landscape as a line fire. But what we're seeing is that the fires can change their dynamics entirely, and they couple with the atmosphere above and you get feedback loops. So the plume is able to punch up through the air, and if the atmosphere is unstable, it can actually reach the stratosphere. And as it's going up, a full thunderstorm can form inside the fire plume.
13: Rick McRae says there's been a lot of collaboration at the scientific level to share knowledge around the globe.
17: Every time a big outbreak occurs anywhere in the world, there are new lessons to be learnt.
13: And we are still in winter here in Australia, but do you think what's happening in Europe needs to serve as a warning?
17: Yes, it does, but it doesn't necessarily mean that Australia's going to have a bad situation immediately. We're driven by different atmospheric cycles to the Northern Hemisphere, but they're all interlinked and they're all steadily evolving. The big El Niño that's out there, it really is a big one, and it's going to be interesting to see what effects that brings us next summer.
1: That's Adjunct Professor Rick McRae from the University of New South Wales, Canberra. Tanya Dendrinos reporting there. Small, hairy and rebellious, but also a giant of 70s comedy. That's how Bill Oddie is being remembered today as one third of the British comedy team, The Goodies. And he's died at aged 85. He went on to forge a new television career as an ornithologist, sharing his love of birds in a series of popular wildlife programs. Here's Nick Grimm.
18: Goodies! Goodies!
19: For the young and the young at heart, watching TV in Australia through the 70s, 80s and 90s, Bill Oddie and his Goodies sidekicks, Tim Brooke Taylor and Graeme Gudden, were a steady, reassuring and side-splitting presence.
20: It's whatever turns you on.
21: So, you've come to see the master at work.
19: So much so that one of the team's devoted viewers famously died laughing.
22: Anybody who does a comedy show, wouldn't you just love to say, this bloke died laughing at the show? And it's true. And it's and his wife wrote to thank us.
23: You are wicked and evil. I never thought I would stand here.
19: Bill Oddie started out in comedy while still studying at Cambridge University in the 1960s, part of the Oxbridge Mafia, as it was known, performing alongside the generation of comics who would go on to revolutionise comedy, including Monty Python.
22: It was myself, Tim Brooke Taylor, Graham Chapman, John Cleese, Eric Idle was the next year, and Graham Garden was the next year. So, I mean, at the time we were regarded as sort of undergraduate amateur upstarts, you know, who didn't really belong.
24: Come on, everybody, it's Gibbon time!
19: And while he dabbled in the sort of edgy sketch-style comedy that became Monty Python's stock in trade, it was a desire to write jokes around a single storyline that led him to co-create The Goodies. A self-taught musician, he also helped generate catchy hit songs too.
24: The Funky Gibbon.
19: Its brand of wacky, surrealist humour, also perfect for afternoon children's viewing time, even wholesome by the standards of the day, though Bill Oddie himself would have liked to have been a little more risky.
22: If I have any regret about it sometimes, it's that it's too nice, you know, so it quite bothers me that everybody sort of around the board sort of likes it, you know.
19: But it was a strange quirk of television programming arrangements that gave the ABC continuous rerun rights to show The Goodies for years on end. Sean Dooley was one of those who regularly tuned in.
25: He was an absolute hero of mine. I used to watch him on The Goodies and thought they were just the best show ever. And then I found out he was a bird watcher.
22: Me in a haystack.
19: And for aspiring conservationists like Sean Dooley, now with BirdLife Australia, Bill Oddie would become a role model and a source of inspiration as he left comedy behind to become one of Britain's leading ornithologists and a presenter on a string of wildlife programs devoted to his feathered friends.
25: And he was more famous in England for his birdwatching shows because they never repeated The Goodies like they did here in Australia. It was like a staple in our houses for about 20 years. So in England, he made these nature documentaries, and that's what was so memorable about him, that he just had this incredible passion and joie de vivre for the natural world.
1: Sean Dooley from BirdLife Australia, ending that report by Nick Grimm. And that's all from the World Today team this Tuesday. Thanks for your company. I hope you can join me at the same time tomorrow. I'm Andy Park. Hope you have a great afternoon.

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2: Very good afternoon to you. It's just gone 12:30 here. Thanks for tuning in. Catherine Robinson with you for the next few hours. A bit of light and shade today. First up, the rat wars that are waging in our backyards. How a cute little rat, if there is such a thing, is getting rid of the big black rat that's running amok in our national parks and bushland. Perhaps you've got some experience with that if you live in a bushy part of the city. Then, how some women are being forced to choose between financial insecurity and domestic violence. Anglicare has run the numbers on what it costs to leave a violent home. The numbers are staggering. Anglicare will be dropping by shortly to talk about that. Then later today, I want to know if you've got a go-to icebreaker. You know, an opening line. When you open a conversation or you enter a room full of new people, how do you get the conversation started? So I'd love to hear your thoughts. 1300 222 702, that's the number. Let's help each other become more confident, become more interesting in a room. You couldn't be, surely. I'm sure we could all do with a little bit of improvement. The text line, 0467 922 702, is the line to get involved. So plenty coming up today. So good of you to join me. Looking forward to it. Let's have a quick check of the roads. Pretty clear except for at Hurstville at King George's Road near Greenbank Street. A truck has crashed into a pole there. The road is closed in both directions. So I would say try and ignore or get around that area if you can re-divert. It's just gone 12:31 here on 702 ABC Sydney and 12:33 ABC Newcastle.
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2: So there's a war raging in our backyards. You might not know about it, or you might. You might live near a bushy area. Native animals are being recruited to chase out invasive species. It's rats v rats on your very doorstep. More specifically, a native bush rat called a bogle. Now, I do hope I'm pronouncing that correctly. I will find out in a moment if I am or not. Versus the invasive big black rat. So the bogles, the new commanders of the Sydney Rat War, searching to liberate new lands. How does that sound to you? Well, Marichelle Warhope is part of this program and is here to tell you a little bit more about us, joining us from the beautiful South Coast. Hello, Marichelle.
3: Hi, Catherine. How are you?
2: Yeah, I'm great. Now, you're currently down on the South Coast recruiting, I believe.
3: Well, you're close. I am in Jervis Bay.
2: Actually
3: down here just supporting a small mammal monitoring survey, which is part of another Sydney Uni-led rewilding initiative.
2: Okay, so you wear a few hats.
3: Yes, I do.
2: Okay.
3: And actually, for our bush rat urban rewilding project, we were able to recruit some animals a little closer to Sydney.
2: So let's set the scene. Can you just tell me about why this program is necessary? What are you trying to get rid of in our bushland?
3: Yeah, so our cities have lost many native species, you know, but they can still support surprisingly rich biodiversity. And our Sydney Rewilding Initiative, it's an ambitious collaborative conservation project, and it's aiming to prevent further wildlife loss by rewilding pockets of native bushland around urban Sydney. And we are beginning with rewilding of the bush rat. And whilst this is a common species, it's become locally extinct from many areas around Sydney, which we're now finding to be dominated by the invasive black rat.
2: Okay, so is it as I said, the bogle versus the black rat?
3: Yeah, there is a little bit of that going on. I don't think many may not realise, but many of our urban patches are dominated by invasive black rats, which are one of the world's worst invasive animals.
2: Why so? Can you tell me what they do to the area and to the biodiversity of the land?
3: Yeah, so black rats have different diets to our native bush rats. Black rats tend to eat eggs and skinks and small bats and spiders. And this sort of warps the makeup of our wildlife in our bushland. Our bush rats, in contrast, mostly eat insects and nectar and plant materials and fungi. Mm-hmm. So by having them in our bushland, they have a different effect on the animals that are around and plants.
2: So how will the bogles help get rid of the black rats?
3: Oh, that's a great question. So I see bogles as our urban rewilding pioneers. So they may not attract the attention of some of our more charismatic animals like koalas, but they do have this ecological superpower. I consider them to be nature's pest manager. So studies have actually found that when black rats are somewhat suppressed, bush rats not only are able to increase in number, but once that sort of suppression effort might end, they're able to hold their territory and effectively they can prevent reinvasion of black rats. And they can do this by asserting sort of aggressive territorial behaviours effectively.
2: Okay. All right. So, I mean, is it a case that, well, firstly, actually, I want to ask you, how are you going about the rewilding of the bogles? Like, where do you catch them? How do you catch them? How do you work out if they're good recruits in this pioneering mission that you've got?
3: Yeah, that's a great question. So recruiting our bush rats involved many weeks of trapping where we deploy, you know, almost 200 what we call Elliott traps at a time. And these are small little metal boxes that we put in the bush and we bait them with universal bait, which is this delicious snack of peanut butter, oats and honey. Mm-hmm. I mean, who wouldn't want to eat that? Everyone wants to eat that, right? we get up and trap. You know, we check our traps really early in the morning. And if we get a bush rat inside, we coax them out into a calico bag and then we would weigh them and figure out what gender they are and feel for their body condition. And so if they're over 90 grams and they're at really good body condition, we would recruit them for our project.
2: Okay. Is there any part of you that kind of goes, I mean, because there is a, I would say, maybe not a prevailing, but there would be a feeling out there that a lot of people just don't like rats and this is your life, right? You're dealing with them. What's to love about the bogle?
3: I know. I feel like, again, they're not going to be something that's put on our flag, but there's a lot of misconceptions out there about rats and I see this project as a fantastic opportunity to sort of re-educate the community about the role of our native rodents. Mm-hmm. You know, bush rats are one of 60 native rodents in Australia. And they play really, really critical roles within our ecosystem. So this is really an opportunity to showcase what this incredible species can do.
2: So you're catching these ones then to rewild them elsewhere. What if you don't make the cut? What if you don't have the right, you know, muscle strength or you don't have the right, you know, you said you put them on a criteria to say whether or not they're going to go forth and on this project.
3: Yeah, so any animals that didn't make the cut, so that could include, we've got quite a few juvenile animals. So when we went through this process, just to give you a sense, we handled nearly over 300 bush rats. Mm-hmm. and many of those could have been juveniles or, had poor body condition or the occasional pregnant female, and we simply release them back into the place that we captured them from.
2: Mm-hmm. It is 12:38 here on 702 ABC Sydney and 12:33 ABC Newcastle. Catherine Robinson with you. I'm speaking with Marichelle Warhope, a Sydney conservationist. We're talking about a rewilding program with bogles to hopefully get on top of the invasive big black rats that are doing all sorts of things to our biodiversity. Do you live in the bushland? Is this something that you'd like to see? Perhaps you know a thing or two about the rats that are in your hood. The number to join the conversation, 1300 222 702, or the text line 0467 922 702. Marichelle, what areas exactly in Sydney are you putting these traps?
3: For capturing the animals?
2: For
3: recruiting them, we were working in a few different places. We were working in sites across Kringa Chase National Park and Mugamara Nature Reserve. So they're part of the National Parks estate to the north of Sydney. That's where we got the bulk of our animals from. But we did take a few animals from North Head, a smaller cohort of animals. We're also recruited from North Head, which is quite close to the Sydney CBD.
2: Yeah, it is indeed a beautiful part of Sydney indeed. So then where are you then rewilding? Where are you introducing these bogles to go and get amongst it and do their job?
3: Yes, so we found a couple of really, what I think, are beautiful homes. We released about 100

0: 104 animals into two reserves. One's called Allenby Park Reserve in the Northern Beaches. The other is Twin Creeks Reserve in the Ku-ring-gai Council area. And both of these reserves are about 50 hectares in size. They have really great quality remnant eucalypt forests. Both of them have creeks that are lined with wetter vegetation. And then they sort of have slopes that graduate up into our drier communities with beautiful red bloodwoods and banksias and sort of shrubby heath species underneath.
1: Hey, it sounds beautiful, but do these areas have problems with the black rats?
0: Yeah, so both of these sites were chosen through some camera surveys that we did. So we started this project back in 2023 with camera surveys across 31 different reserves across northern Sydney. We put out about 140 remote sensing cameras, and these two reserves we found, well, we found actually that bush rats were missing from about 40% of the places that we had cameras in, and that black rats tended to dominate many of the reserves. And these two were selected because they were two of the largest reserves that we were looking at, and bush rats were not present at all.
1: And with these areas, and I don't know them personally, but are they areas where people can go for walks, walk their pets, or is it dense bushland?
0: No, these are small patches within densely urban Sydney. One is one surrounded by a shopping mall and quite high urban density, and as is the other one in Tarramurra. So we often encounter many members of the local community out and about, walking through the reserves, walking their dogs through the reserves. I've had some great conversations with members of the community about the project. It's been fantastic.
1: So I guess as someone who's running a project like this, you want to measure its success. You spoke of cameras that are able to help you find out what's going on. Is that the main way that you will measure the success of this? Because you don't, presumably you wouldn't tag these bogles, or do you?
0: That's a great question. Actually, yeah, there's lots of ways that we monitor the animals. So we have microchipped individuals that we've recruited. So they have unique identifiers. Some of the animals were also given unique shave markings. And a small cohort were VHF collared. So we're using multiple different methods to monitor them. We're using VHF tracking. But the main method will be through live trapping, where, again, we put traps out across the reserves to try and recapture the animals, figure out who we've caught, and get a sense of survival and then whether or not we get any new ones.
1: I've got a question here for you from a listener saying, my dog caught a giant scruffy grizzly rat near Breakfast Creek. Was that possibly a black rat or was it a bush rat?
0: That's a great question. I've been getting quite a few emails along a similar vein from members of the public, and it's really lovely to interface with everybody. Often people send through photos and videos. It could be, depends, again, it's very hard to know unless I've seen the animal, but it's possible along creek lines it's a Rakali. You know, we get Rakali along the creek lines. We also have native swamp rats. I'm not too sure exactly where that suburb is within Sydney. But most likely, most of the time when people have emailed me, it's been a black rat that they've had photos and video footage of.
1: And are they dangerous to pets or dogs?
0: Which species are we referring
1: black rats,
0: to?
1: Black rats.
0: So black rats carry diseases that can be transferred to our pets, things like leptospirosis and rat lungworm. So, yeah, they're not ideal in our urban space.
1: Okay. Kari's on the line, has got a question for you. Hi there, Kari.
2: Oh, hello. It'd be great if you could explain the difference between the bush rats and black rats, because I know most people find it difficult to tell them apart, especially at first glance. And because they're moving so quickly, people are just freaked out. And then once they're told they're bush rats, you know, people calm down. So, yeah, it would be really good to know.
0: That's a great question, Kari, and a frequently asked one. We actually have a good informational page on our website for the Sydney Rewilding Initiative, just in case you want something after we've had a chat. But they can be distinguished once you have them in the hand through morphological features. Black rats have very large, long, black tails that are much longer than their body length. They also get to be a bit larger than bush rats. They tend to have pointier faces and larger ears. Our bush rats, you know, are a little bit smaller. They have a much more rounded face and a short, thin tail, and they're often grey to reddish-brown in their fur colour. I would agree that when it's something running along the back of your fence, I it's going to be very hard to know what it is that you're looking at.

0: And often that's why people put cameras out and they send them through. And if ever, you know, you're concerned, I think it's just a matter of talking to either look stuff up on our website, or you can contact local vets or other people, wildlife carers to help.
1: And scream and run away, which I do whenever I see a rat. But, Kari, thanks.
2: No.
1: Thank you for calling in. Think positive. Yeah, think positive. Okay, will do.
2: Thank you.
1: Thanks, Kari. Bye-bye. Jessie's also joined us now on the line. You've got a question from Arishel. Hi, Jessie.
3: Hello. Well, it's actually as much a comment as a question.
1: Oh, please go ahead.
3: I have got a very bushy garden. My friends call it Jessie's jungle and lots of wildlife. And I've had an antechinus move into my kitchen.
1: What's an antechinus?
3: It's a marsupial mouse. Yes. And they've got tails that are about the same length as their body and really pointy little noses, and they're as cute as buttons. And it's moved in and getting rid of all the insects that hide in the corners of kitchens.
1: So you're not freaked out at all, Jessie. Go you. I need some of your bravery.
3: Oh, no, I adore them. My partner's not that keen on having to clean up the antechinus poo, but it's pretty easy.
1: Marichelle, would you suggest it's okay to cohabit with an antechinus?
3: Absolutely.
0: I was just thinking, what a wonderful example of coexistence with our native animals. They are very small, little carnivorous marsupials, and we captured a lot of those. They're beautiful little animals, so I applaud you for allowing them space in your home.
3: Well, I wouldn't dream of trying to ask it to leave. I wouldn't dream of it. And I have been told, and maybe you could answer this, I have been told that because they're carnivorous, they will actually eat baby black rats.
0: Oh, I've not heard that, but they are carnivorous. I've seen them eating mealworms and insects and things like that, but I'd have to factor that for you.
1: Yeah, Jessie, okay. thank you so much for sharing your successful cohabitation there.
3: You're welcome. Have a lovely afternoon.
1: All the very best. You too. Just one or two texts before we move on, Marichelle, if you've got a moment. It's this question here from Ian in Beverly Park. So it seems that the rewilding project is Northern Sydney centric. Is that because the western and southern suburbs, the native rat is well established?
0: That's a good question. No, it's actually more to do with the project logistics itself. So it was what we call an Australian Research Council grant that was a collaborative application with seven local government councils that were all in Northern Sydney. So it sort of formed a boundary for this project, but we hope it provides a blueprint that could be taken up by other councils to the south and west of Sydney.
1: So what is the timeline for it? When will you be sort of reporting back?
0: I'm hoping to, so I have a PhD to write that's sort of due by mid next year. So some results, hopefully by the end of the year. I'm going to be at some conferences presenting, so should have some ideas by then.
1: Okay. A really interesting topic there. All the very best with the program. Thank you so much for joining me, Marichelle.
0: Thank you for having me.
1: And that's Marichelle Warhope there on that rewilding program that is happening with the Bogle. I hadn't heard of that before in Sydney to really increase the biodiversity in some of our green spaces, as well as get rid of that invasive black rat.
4: We challenge you to step up and be a change maker.
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1: 48 minutes past 12 here on 702 ABC Sydney and 1233 ABC Newcastle. Lovely to have your company. Before we move on, I just want to check the roads. There is apparently a fire on the M4 just past the Twin Servos at Eastern Creek. Harry Lane from the Transport Management Centre is with me now on the line for more information on that. Hi, Harry. What do you know?
7: Hi there. Yes. So as you mentioned, a truck on fire there on the M4 at Eastern Creek, approaching the M7, heading westbound there. It is off the road. It did manage to get off the road. It's being put out now by firefighters on site. They have taken one of the lanes out there to give them some space to fight that fire. Looks like they're not far off getting it all under control. They're still looking pretty smoky, but a good reminder, if you're anyone driving through, you can still head west there on the M4. The speed limit's down to about 40 k's now. A little busy there as a result, some delays. So just expect that slowdown. And also with that smoke visibility, just make sure you're taking extra

0: hair if it's a little harder to see with a bit of that smoke out and about there as well.
1: Really appreciate the update. We'll stay across it this afternoon. Harry Lance from the Transport Management Centre. Thank you.
0: Thank you.
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1: So if you had to cobble $7,000 together at a moment's notice, do you think you'd be able to? I'm sure that plenty of you listening could, but I'm also pretty sure that plenty of you couldn't. $7,000 is a lot of money. But why 7,000, you might be asking? Well, that's how much Anglicare says it costs for someone to immediately leave a domestic violence. That number has risen 71% in 10 years as the rising cost of living and housing insecurity reshape the experience for many. Sue King is head of advocacy and research at Anglicare Sydney and is with you now. A very good afternoon to you, Sue.
5: Good afternoon. Thank you.
1: Now, how can you explain exactly how you come up with that number of around $7,000?
5: Look, we did a study on the actual immediate financial cost of living, things like transportation, removalist bonds, trying to set up a new house, like you said, setting up from scratch, because most women leave in a hurry. They leave with their kids, they leave without clothing, and then they've got to re-establish a house. And it's all of those costs. But the reality, I think, for most of these...
1: Do you know what, I might just do, for just a moment, yeah. Sue, if I may, the line probably isn't as clear as I need it to be. I'm just going to pop you on hold, and I'll get Hannah or Al just to give you a quick... buzz back. It's too important a conversation to not have a much clearer line. Sue King there is head of advocacy and research at Anglicare. We are going to be talking about how much it costs someone to leave, a domestic violent housing situation. $7,000 is roughly the number that Anglicare has put on that. I was in the process of asking Sue exactly how you come up with their number, but if you think about it, there's rent, there's bonds, there's energy costs, there's water, there's groceries. It's a pretty endless list. I believe we've got Sue back on the line. Sue, are you there?
6: Yeah, I am. Is that better?
1: That's a lot better. Yeah, thank you. So, look, you were going through just how you come up with that number of what it costs someone to leave. And, you know, I was there just discussing the ideas of, you know, they have to think about rent. Bond, that's 4 weeks' rent usually. You've got energy costs, water costs, and then everything else that you need, like to eat, to live with your phone, fuel. Can you go through in a little bit more detail?
6: Yeah, look, it's all of those costs. So we have a lot of women who come to us in our community hubs who want to leave but find it very, very difficult because those, not just because of the financial costs, but the financial costs are significant. Mm. So if you're actually wanting to live, if you're wanting to walk out the door and take your children with you, you have to think about how you're going to get out of the house without anybody knowing. You have to think about where am I going to go? A lot of women end up in refuges. How am I going to find rent? How am I going to find a bond? Once I'm in a house with no furniture, how am I going to get clothes for my kids? How am I going to set up the house? How am I going to set up the kitchen, etc. You've also got to think about things like, what am I going to do? My kids are going to have to go to a new school. I'm going to have to get set them up with new uniforms, etc., because you're moving out of the area usually for safety reasons. So there's all of those financial costs that are involved. But for many women who leave, sometimes their husband's under the coercive, controlling environment they're under, they incur debt in their name. And when they leave, they carry that debt with them. So they actually have to pay that debt off, even though they themselves didn't sign up for the debt. So sometimes they're leaving with debt as well. So for these women, it's a huge financial cost.
1: Yeah, and presumably that number might be even higher in regional areas?
6: Yes, and the options are fewer in regional areas as well. So women in rural and remote areas are really, really struggle more than most.
1: So why has that number grown to 70% in 10 years? What are the drivers?
6: Well, it's really about cost of living.
1: Yeah.
6: It's all of the cost of living things have gone up in the last 10 years. We all know that. I mean, we had huge inflation back in 2023, 24. It's just inflation, really. It is about cost of living. I think, though, for a lot of these women, it's about they've got to toss up the fear of leaving versus the fear of staying. And the fear of staying

0: is quite significant. The fear of leaving is I could end up homeless.
1: Yeah.
0: I could end up in a refuge. You know, I could end up with my kids on the street if I can't get all the supports that I need in place.
1: So balancing financial insecurity with potential violence. I mean, they're two incredibly impossible and ghastly things to consider. And having to rate them would be even harder. I mean, can you take us through what the process is for someone leaving a domestic violent situation? I mean, I presume that for many who are lucky enough to be in a very safe environment, you probably don't think about the actual moment and the process leading up to that and the planning that's involved.
0: Usually a woman in this situation will have to plan months in advance. They'll have to work out the best time to leave. They've got to often, this whole issue around the phones and the alerts, some of them actually have a secret phone that the abuser does know about.
1: Did that all work? If I just might ask, did you have any feedback on that test alarm at 2 o'clock yesterday?
0: No, I haven't.
1: Okay, that's good.
0: We haven't any through social media, but we know that it was a very big concern for women.
1: Yeah.
0: If they've got a secret phone and it suddenly goes off and then the phone's discovered, that could be very problematic for them.
1: Yeah, for sure. Yeah, so that's just, as you mentioned there, it's that months lead up in planning to make that decision.
0: Yeah, and then once you make that decision, you've got to have somewhere to go. And so you've got to have prepared. So some people will say, okay, well, I'll go and stay in a budget motel for 7 nights until I can, you know, start looking for a house or rental property. Some people might go to a charity and say, can you help me? And the charity might help them do that. Some women will find a refuge and be able to get into a refuge. The refuge might help them then, you know, establish what they're going to do. But it's an incredibly uncertain and scary time for these women.
1: So what are the current supports that currently exist for women? Is a bit of a patchwork. Like you said there, it might be a charity. I know that New South Wales Government Victims Support Scheme offers packages. I'm sure the other states do things. But is it a bit of a patchwork solution for people?
0: It is a patchwork solution, and I think what you find is you've got there is like a $5,000 package that you can access, but you have to be able to figure out how to access that package, and you generally have to go through a charity or somebody who can actually help you do that. But it is a patchwork for many of the women who are coming through, especially the women who end up in refuges. If they end up in a refuge, that's a good thing in some ways because they actually will be case managers and people on board to support them and help them transition across into transitional housing or into transitional rentals, etc. But the rents take up such a huge proportion of income because they become very housing insecure in that space as well.
1: It all comes, a lot of the time, it all just comes back to housing, doesn't it? What more in the last sort of 30 seconds, minute that we've got, what more do you want to see from private services, from government bodies as well?
0: I think there needs to be much more integrated supports for women trying to leave domestic violence. The scariest thing for a lot of these women, if you look at the overseas studies, is that women who leave violence are much more at risk of being killed and their children. So the homicide rates when people leave domestic violence are really quite high. So there's got to be a whole lot of protections put in place, and there's got to be some integration of supports right across the network in order to be able to support women to be able to leave safely.
1: Sue King, really appreciate you coming on the program to describe the situation and give us a better understanding of just what is at stake here when it comes to leaving a domestic violence situation. Thank you so much.
0: Thank you.
1: And that was Sue King there. She's Head of Advocacy and Research at Anglicare Sydney. And if you need support, each state has a domestic violence hotline. There are also some national services. I'll give them to you now. Full Stop Australia. They can be reached on 1800 385 578. There's the Lifeline 24-hour crisis line, and that's 13 11 14. 13 11 14. There's the Men's Referral Service. That's 1300 766 491. Relationships Australia can be reached on 1300 364 277. And of course, emergency services on 000 if you are in need of immediate care. Well, it's coming up to news time here on 702 ABC Sydney and 1233 Newcastle. Coming up in the next hour, we'll be speaking about the boom in secondhand fashion retailers. How do you buy or sell your clothes? I'll tell you about that because you might be missing out.
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2: Adam Story with ABC News. Origin Energy believes around 900,000 current and former customers have had their information accessed during a recent data security breach. Chelsea Hetherington has the details.
3: The energy provider has confirmed it first became aware of a potential security threat in early July, but initially did not believe it was credible. It says new information emerged last week that confirmed there had been unauthorised access of customers' data, and it acted immediately. This information may include names, addresses, dates of birth, phone numbers and account details, or the last few digits of a credit card or bank account. The company has apologised to customers and is contacting those whose information has been accessed to provide support. It's also urged customers to be vigilant to scams.
2: Ben Carroll has been elected Premier of Victoria, avoiding a protracted internal Labor battle just months out from the state election. Georgia Lanton-Williams has more.
4: Jacinta Allan resigned this morning after sustained pressure over corruption in the construction sector and slumping poll numbers. Her deputy, Ben Carroll, has been unanimously endorsed as the new Premier, with Gabrielle Williams as the new deputy. It means a lengthy ballot of Labor members has been averted at the last moment. For a while, it was chaos inside the caucus meeting room, with yelling heard and people contesting the Premier and Deputy positions. But Government Minister Lily D'Ambrosio says the party is working together.
5: We are here united behind Ben Carroll and, of course, his Deputy, Gabrielle Williams.
4: Victorian voters will head to the polls in November.
2: A study into whether building a new oil refinery in Australia is a viable option is being supported by both sides of politics. The Commonwealth, along with the West Australian government, are spending $4 million to determine if a new facility should be built in Karratha. The Shadow Infrastructure and Transport Minister Bridget McKenzie says the coalition supports Australia boosting its fuel options.
6: We'll have to see the details, but we made it very clear in our announcement back in April that we support additional refinery capacity. We want to have fuel security for our nation. That does mean looking at additional refining capacity.
2: The Premier, Chris Minns, has described Labor involvement in allegations being investigated by a corruption inquiry as regrettable. Public hearings at the Independent Commission Against Corruption began yesterday, examining a number of allegations, including claims of improper donations made to the New South Wales Liberal Party. It will also look at whether two former and current Strathfield Labor councillors engaged in blackmail and spying. Chris Minns says he hopes the investigation will make all parties cleaner.
7: That's not good for us. I accept that. I also just want to make the point that I'm the first to acknowledge that the ICAC over the last decade, perhaps longer, has investigated corruption in my party. So we just need them to get on with the job.
2: A Sydney rabbi says health officials raised the idea of diverting Jewish patients away from hospitals in the wake of two nurses allegedly making threats against Israeli patients. The Royal Commission on Anti-Semitism has been told the Jewish community was fearful after video emerged of two former Bankstown hospital nurses allegedly making threats last year. Both former nurses have pleaded not guilty to one charge of using a carriage service to menace, harass or offend, while one nurse has also denied a further charge of threatening violence to a group. Rabbi Mendel Castell, who's a chaplain with Sydney Hospital, says there were serious concerns about whether Jewish people would feel safe in a hospital following the incident.
8: To the extent that even my discussions with New South Wales Health was, should we create a diversion or another way that people can get health care because they're too afraid to go to a hospital? My answer was absolutely not. We need to make sure that hospitals are safe and people feel safe in hospitals.
2: To sport, in Australia has claimed 7 goals on another dominant night in the Commonwealth Games pool at Glasgow. Both Meg Harris and Sam Short have led all Australian podiums in the women's 100-metre freestyle and men's 800-metre freestyle events. And Jenna Forrester has claimed a 2nd gold triumph in the women's 400-metre individual medley after 200-metre backstroke glory earlier on in the Games.
9: It's maybe I think I should start believing in myself a little bit more. I think my coach thought I was going to be able to put together a really good meet this week. And yes, I thought so too, but this has really just exceeded my expectations.
2: And Australia's also claimed its first athletics gold, with Rose Davies becoming the first Australian to ever win the women's 10,000 metres. And gymnast Kate McDonald finished atop the podium in the women's uneven bars. Isolated showers developing across the southern inland plains and adjacent western slopes and ranges this afternoon. It'll be sunny in Sydney, sunny tomorrow with a top of 19, then partly cloudy with a chance of evening showers on Friday and 17. It's 1:05.
9: It's maybe.
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11: Great to have your company here, 5 minutes past one. Coming up this hour...

0: around the housing issue at the moment. Well, the Productivity Commission has got some ideas, their interim report out today. The Chair, Danielle Wood, will be with us shortly. If you've got any questions, give us a call, 1300 222 702 or the text line 0467 922 702. Then, after that, second-hand retailing. The sector is booming. Are you buying and or selling your clothes online from pre-loved retailers or e-tailers? Well, plenty of people are. It's big business. I feel like I'm missing out. It's booming, apparently. Saving cash and making cash at the same time. Do you come out net zero? That'd be nice, wouldn't it? Let's find out what all that is about shortly. And then today, icebreakers. Your go-to lines when you attend a meeting, a work conference, a dinner, a party. What are they? I want to hear your best. Let's help each other out. Sometimes it can be a bit daunting, can't it? Heading into a place where you don't know anybody. So I'm sure you've got a few. Ones that work, ones that perhaps might not have. Coming up here on 702 ABC Sydney and 1233 ABC Newcastle. Just taking a quick check of the roads before we get onto it. At Hurstville at King George's Road near Greenbank Street, there's a truck there that's crashed into a pole. The roads both closed, both in both directions rather. The road is closed. So if there's anything else that you want to alert us to, let us know. 1300 222 702.
1: Do you know the next Australian of the Year? Are they raising funds for those in need? Or building a brighter future? Conducting research? Or inspiring future astronauts? See them, hear them, nominate them at australianoftheyear.org.au.
0: Well, I don't know about you, but I feel like it's daily where there's a headline about housing, whether it's the downturn, the lack of affordability, the rental crisis, the planning laws, what developers are doing. I could keep going, but it's constant and we hear it often. But one thing that I'm really keen to focus on and to hear from you about are any emerging solutions. We know that the government is has tasked itself to deliver 1.2 million homes by 2030 under its National Housing Accord. There's a lot that needs to come together for that to be delivered, and there's plenty questioning whether it's too tall an order and unsure how we'll get there. There is one thing that's for certain, though. There is no silver bullet. It's going to have to be a lot of a group effort of people coming together, regulations, planning, zoning, all of that. But I'd love to hear if you've got any solutions, how you might be doing housing differently and better if that's at all a thing. 1300 222 702. Well, today the Productivity Commission released an interim report into housing with a swathe of suggestions. One idea is three-storey homes or townhouses on most residential land. There's a couple of caveats and carve-outs, but do you think that could help? Well, let's find out a little bit more and see the motivations behind this. I'm pleased to say that Chair of the Productivity Commission, Danielle Wood, is with you this afternoon. Hello, Danielle.
2: Hi, Cass.
0: Really good of you to join me. Thank you. Now, I know a lot of people are seizing on this headline, three-storey homes as the solution. Can you explain a little bit about this? Why three floors? Are we looking at jam-packing more people into the one house?
2: So why three floors? Essentially, it allows you to open up new configurations of housing. So at the moment, across Sydney, more than 75% of land is zoned for one or two storeys. Once you open up to three, what it means is you can build some townhouses. You might be able to build a low-rise apartment block with some units. Or if you want more space in your home, you can go up on the block that you have. And really, this sort of broad scale upzoning, which was tried in Auckland about a decade ago, what we know is it does increase density, but we call it gentle density. So it's not about high rise towers.
0: Yeah.
2: It allows us to increase housing supply and make housing more affordable. And they saw really good improvements in their overall price affordability and also rental affordability as a result.
0: I was going to ask you about the Auckland experience. So they saw prices come down, but did they see the bottom fall out of the housing market?
2: No. Well, it was like all solutions in housing, it works pretty slowly. So it was, prices were lower than they otherwise would have been by about 20% after 8 years. Rents were about 20% lower. It wasn't a sort of overnight crash, but what it did is

0: shift the trajectory. So rather than prices kind of growing much faster than incomes, price growth sort of flattened.
1: We know that regulation is a or plays a big part in this story and getting on top of housing supplies, et cetera. You set out four principles of best practice in your report. Can you unpack those?
0: Sure. So, you know, the first one is really that we want a build mindset. And what that means is really flipping around the standard idea, which at the moment is basically to say no, unless, you know, you're in the right coloured part of the map and you happen to satisfy.
1: So take the politics out of it.
0: Exactly, yeah. 100 different conditions. We want the default actually to be yes,
1: okay,
0: as long as you satisfy basic conditions. We also say that we should be opening up choice. So rather than design rules dictating, you know, the size of bedrooms, the size of buildings or storage space, where those things are visible to people, let's let them make the choice if they would like a more affordable home that compromises on some of those things. They should be able to do so. We also point to the importance of infrastructure connections. This is a big problem, particularly for greenfields, so our outer suburban developments where we're releasing new land for housing. We heard stories of, you know, places that didn't have the sewage connection for 6 years, so none of that housing could actually be built. So these are the sorts of shifts in mindset, shifts in planning systems that we think can help deliver the housing that we need.
1: That key point of infrastructure there, I mean, quite often when you look at the numbers on it, or when people have looked at the numbers, getting things like your water, your sewage, your electricity out there can be more expensive than perhaps building up in a city.
0: That's right. So we know that infrastructure costs typically are sometimes two or three times higher if we are building on the edges of the city. There's also, you know, we're challenging people to very long commutes in some cases if we keep doing all the heavy lifting on the fringes. Our proposals are really around flipping that around. It's not to say you won't continue to have greenfield development, but it's saying we want to do more of the work in terms of building supply in the built-up areas that already exist, that are lower infrastructure costs, and allow people to live close to jobs and families.
1: And that's it's a key one, isn't it? Being able to live close to family and close to jobs. We've got a program at the ABC at the moment called Your Say, and some of the feedback that we have been getting just out of this first week is some people can't live close to their families anymore and they have to move away. And the impact of that on community and how communities operate is really changing from what has gone on in the past. Danielle, I've got Derek on the line. He's like to join the conversation. Hi, Derek.
2: Hi, how's it going?
1: Yeah, good, thank you. What do you think about three-storey homes?
2: I think that happened about 150 years ago in Paddington, where they had two storeys above, like at street level, two above and one below.
1: They're so at terraces.
2: In my mind, it's not new, and maybe the planning department could consider that, because in the good old days, the one that was below the street level would be for your maids, potentially, or if before air conditioning came along, you'd spend the hot summers below street level where it's cooler, and that was a form of refrigeration before we had refrigeration. So dare I say, in one sense, it's a form of vertical strata, but it's not strata, whereas now we've got three levels of strata being built. So, anyway, that's, I believe, reinventing the wheel.
1: I was going to put that to Danielle, wasn't I? Is this a sense of you borrowed from the, you know, the era that where Paddington was built upon, Danielle?
0: Look, I mean, he's exactly right. This isn't a new idea, and you know, I think it's right that we can look at we can look at Paddington, we can look at cities around the world. You know, some of the great cities around the world will have this sort of gentle density, and it allows them to have a lot of people and have really vibrant cities. So absolutely, it's not new. I think we've kind of moved away from making that acceptable in our planning regimes, but we think that that type of streetscape could be a really helpful part of the solution to what is, you know, really a serious affordability challenge.
1: Tell me about

0: about, you know, that term gentle density is a term that we haven't heard. Well, I have certainly haven't heard a lot of. We always hear, you know, mid density or low density or high density, but gentle density. Do you think some people might hear us and go, well, that's all very well and good. They've been zoned for three stories, but as we've seen, you know, something can be challenged and go to the Land Environment Court. And as, but one, you know, if it's approved at three, they might be able to get five through.
1: Look, and nobody's saying, you know, I think there's certain areas where that medium and high density is very appropriate. And we talk about that in the report around transport zones and things like that. Certainly, we think we can support more density. What we're talking about is your kind of typical suburban area, your middle ring suburb across across Sydney. Mm-hmm. You know, the planning rules do set a limit there. We just think that limit should be not one story or two stories. It should be three. Mm. So, you know, I think we can absolutely support a planning system that works to keep neighbourhoods as local neighbourhoods while allowing, you know, as we saw in Auckland, a big uplift in potential supply. Mm.
0: You mentioned when you were outlining the four principles of best practice when it came to regulation for housing, and there was the second one that you spoke about, giving people more choice on how they want to configure where they live. What did you mean by that? Is it like floor to space ratio, or more, you know, are they bound by where they must put a bathroom, where they must put a toilet or a bedroom?
1: So these things creep in things like design regulations.
0: Yeah.
1: And, you know, they come from people, you know, trying to do a good thing. They think, you know, wouldn't it be nice for people, you know, to have a bigger bedroom or to have some balcony space? But what it does is it means that it makes those houses more expensive to build. Whenever you're putting in extra space requirements, it's going to cost more. And it doesn't give people the option to choose, okay, maybe I would like something smaller, but, you know, but because it's more affordable. So we think there should be a plethora of choices out there, that government shouldn't be artificially restricting things that people can see. So governments absolutely should be regulating for safety and quality. But things that are visible to people where they can make that choice, we don't think they should be constrained.
0: Gary from the Central Coast has texted in. He's saying, just trying to do a simple compliant one-storey granny flat is a bureaucratic nightmare. Approval and contribution council fees alone over 20K, then all the rubbish conditions and consultant fees, etc. That sounds a lot for a simple granny flat. Can that process be streamlined? Have you looked at that in your report?
1: We absolutely have, and unfortunately Gary's story is not unusual. We had an example in the report of a subdivision and building two townhouses in Parramatta that required 30 different approvals, 60 reports to be prepared and attached. Wow. So, you know, these planning systems have become incredibly complex. Mm-hmm. We are planning on doing more work after the interim report to try and work out where the real pain points are, what are the bits that we might be able to move on. The other thing we're seeing is different states move towards trying to have a sort of a simplified approvals bucket. So if you meet certain conditions, you should be able to be approved as of right without having to go through all those additional hoops. Mm. And some states, including in New South Wales, there is now a new kind of coordination body which is trying to help people move through these different approvals processes. Mm. So it's not ideal. I think ideally we actually want to simplify it back, but, you know, at least helping coordinate and make it move a bit faster can help.
0: I mean, my understanding in New South Wales alone is that, you know, you've got a DA, which might take a lot of time, or you've got a CDC, a Compliant Development Certificate, where that's presumably a much more streamlined process where if you fit within all the required legal requirements, then you can go ahead.
1: That's right. And we want to see is, you know, putting as much as possible into that bucket, making it as codified as possible so people know if they do the following things, they can go through that streamlined process. We think has got to be one part of the solution.
0: Now, parking. Pete from Norwest has texted in saying, regarding the three-storey home, I'm fine with it, but parking may be an issue. The Paddington example is not great as they have limited car spots and most people in suburban need a car, in the suburbs need a car. What's your thoughts around parking?
1: Look, at the moment we have, most places have actually pretty onerous requirements that any new buildings have to have car parking. In fact, often more than people want or need. So

0: I don't know the exact situation in parts of Sydney, but often, you know, if you have 2 or 3 bedroom apartment, you'll need 2 car parks. A lot of families don't need that much, and we found that actually about 30% of those car parks go unused. They're costly. Mm. So we think there should be more flexibility around that, recognising, though, that in some areas where, you know, if there's not good transport connections, if there is already crowded on street parking, you may have to continue with those rules to some degree. So we think there should be some flexibility around those according to local circumstances.
1: Mm. So, Danielle, if people want to have a look at this interim report, they can head to the Productivity Commission website. When and is it taking on submissions now? What's the timeline for the final report?
0: That's right. So we will take submissions now. So you can either kind of put in a submission, or we have a little form if you just want to leave a short comment. We read all of those as well. And we will be handing a final report to the federal government in March next year.
1: Okay. I'm sure that the text line has been pretty busy since talking to you. I'm sure you get
0: Excellent.
1: Lots of submissions. So, Danielle Wood, really great to speak with you. Thank you.
0: Thanks for having me, Kath.
1: And that's Danielle Wood there, Chairwoman of the Productivity Commission. If you've got any questions or any thoughts, you can head to the website there and give your feedback, or wait for the final report come next year. It's just gone 22 minutes past one here on 702 ABC Sydney and 1233 ABC Newcastle.
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1: Have you got a bunch of old clothes just withering away in the back of your wardrobe, or perhaps in a bag that you think, oh, I've got to do something with those, and you haven't? Well, have you thought about selling them? Because there is apparently a huge trend at the moment for selling secondhand clothes online via apps such as Depop or Vinted. Some clothing resellers are even making it their full-time job. That's how popular they are. Is this you? Tell me all about it. I want to get amongst it. You know me, I'm into fads, Sydney. I'll jump on a trend for a few days or weeks, and then I usually get distracted. So what exactly is driving this trend? Lauren Sams is the fashion editor at the Australian Financial Review and has been looking into this. Hello, Lauren.
3: Hi, how are you?
1: Yeah, look, I'm great. I feel like I'm kind of missing out on something, because when I was discussing, like, my kids are on board, I've got a couple of girlfriends are on board, my producers are doing it. I mean, how would you describe the landscape for these secondhand resellers at the moment?
3: Hot, really hot.
1: Yeah.
3: It's, look, there's a lot of places that you can sell and buy, but it is a real seller's market at the moment. So, you know, all those places that you were talking about just now, eBay, Depop, there's a newcomer to the Australian market called Vinted. Mm. There are so many sellers now, or so many selling platforms, that they're becoming incredibly competitive. So on Depop and eBay, for example, you don't have to pay any fees anymore for selling anything.
1: Yeah, right.
3: There is a small fee that's passed on to the buyer. But what these platforms are doing is they really want great merchandise. They want inventory that's going to sell. They want a great mix. So they're trying to attract new sellers. Even if you only have, you know, bits and pieces, you don't have to be, as you said before, a full-time seller. You know, it can just be bits and pieces from your wardrobe. They want you, and they are becoming very competitive about trying to secure you. I think it's really interesting.
1: Yeah, so do I. It is. Would you say it's the rise of secondhand vintage wear that people are really trying to get their hands on?
3: I think it's a mix of things. I think just as there's something for everybody in sort of the first hand market, there's something for everyone in the resale market. Mm. So, you know, one thing that I do as a buyer, whenever I'm looking for something that I know I really want very specifically, so a type of bag, of, you know, a brand of jeans or something like that, I will always look to secondhand first.
1: Mm.
3: And I can pretty much always find it. And it's, you know, a lot of the time these pieces are in great condition. But, you know, there's also a massive market for vintage pieces, mm. for handbags, for accessories, all sorts of things.

0: jewelry. Watches, obviously, is a really, really significant market that has grown, you know, remarkably since COVID. There's really something for everybody. And I think the stigma of resale is just over.
1: Yeah, because like, that was
0: just
1: my...
0: It doesn't exist.
1: Yeah, because, you know, gone are the days where... You know, it's almost like people wear it as a badge. Either they go into a bricks and mortar Vinnie's or a vintage shop on King Street in Newtown, or they're doing it online. And it's a, hey, look at me, I've nailed it.
0: Yeah, I think there is a bit of a badge of honour to be had there. And certainly I see that with younger fashion devotees. You know, my daughter is 13 and it's a real thing for girls her age and a little bit older to go to places like King Street, to go to U-Turn, which is like a chain of secondhand stores, Savers. They love going to places like that, and it really is about the thrill of the chase, finding something that is that's kind of a unicorn. You know, it's interesting, it's inexpensive, and it has a bit of cachet to it.
1: And I wonder if that dopamine hit that people are getting from finding that item is behind these reselling apps doing so well.
0: I think so too. And I think on the other side of that, the flip side, there's a dopamine hit in selling things
1: as
0: well.
1: Yeah.
0: You know, particularly if it's something that you haven't worn in, you know, forever, it's just taking up space and then suddenly you've got $100 for it. Well, that's pretty fun.
1: Yeah, totally. It's great fun. And and I think I said earlier, some people are making money and they're spending on it. I mean, for some people... They are making serious cash on it and it could form the bulk of their income.
0: Absolutely. And, I spoke to this this woman, Sally, who lives in WA. It's her full-time job. She's sold something like 4,000 pieces since she started about 3 years ago. She sells primarily on Depop, which kind of skews a little bit younger, I would say, than some of the other platforms. She was telling me that she now, you know, she kind of ran out of things to sell in her own wardrobe. Mm. And she now scours op shops, charity shops. She found an Issey Miyake dress for $3.50 and sold it for $900 on Depop. So you can talk about the ethics of scouring op shops and flipping things. Yeah. You know, that's a separate conversation. But I think it's a really, really interesting way to think about fashion now. I was having a conversation with someone at eBay yesterday and she said, you know, maybe if design houses, if fashion houses had their own resale platforms for past seasons and that sort of thing, they might produce less clothing in the future. I'm not sure that will happen. That seems very, very optimistic.
1: Yeah.
0: But it's an interesting thing to think about.
1: But I guess it's something that they can't ignore. So working out how they might fold it into their existing business model might not be such a bad idea.
0: And benefit from it. I mean, there are fashion houses doing it. Gucci, for example, has a resale platform. So does Valentino. So there are ways to do it. It's just, I think, about making it palatable for that consumer. Those fashion brands tend to call it archival rather than resale.
1: Yes. I love it. The edited, curated capsule or, you know, you go, oh, that's quite a discount. Look, it's it's fascinating. I love it. I'm gonna get more invested in this when I've got some time. But for now, thank you so much for joining me.
0: Thanks, Kath.
1: And that's Lauren Sams, their fashion editor at the Australian Financial Review. You can read more about that in her article online, from $3.50 thrift find to $900 flip, the boom in wardrobe resale.
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1: Lovely to have your company right across the state here on ABC New South Wales. Catherine Robinson with you for Afternoons. Plenty to come up today. I want you to start thinking now and call in, because after the news with Adam Storey, we're going to be speaking

0: talking about your best icebreakers. You know, the line that you use when you go to meet a group of new people. Perhaps you're at a work meeting, a cocktail party, a school event. What do you do to break the ice? Is it boring? As I was told I was the other day, just this morning. I'll play a bit of that for you shortly. Are you a bit boring? Oh, how nice day, nice weather. How do you become the interesting person in the room? I know you've got it in you. Would love to hear from you. Your best first lines, icebreakers, 1300 222 702. That's the number. Or 0467 922 702. And then after, do stick around. Dermatologist Dr. Richard Gupta will be with us. We're talking cystic acne. Have you ever suffered from this? It's a terrible thing to go through if you have. We're going to talk to her about that. But plus any skin questions that you might have. We haven't yet stumped her. And then after 2:30, Anthony Burke is going to be joining us. We're going to look at the history of plastic bags. Doesn't sound that interesting, does it? But I can assure you it's going to be. Adam Storey is with us now for the latest news headlines. Hi, Adam.
1: Hi, Catherine. The Prime Minister has paid tribute to outgoing Victorian Premier Jacinta Allen after she was ousted from the top job. Ms Allen resigned this morning after her deputy, Ben Carroll, challenged her for the leadership. Origin Energy now believes the information of about 900,000 current and former customers was accessed during a recent data security breach. The company says it had been reviewing a potential security threat since early July and that it acted immediately when new information came to light last week. And retailer Harvey Norman and lender Latitude have been fined tens of millions of dollars for misleading consumers. The federal court has found the companies made false and misleading representations in a national advertising campaign which promoted 60 months interest-free and no deposit for goods purchased at Harvey Norman stores. There'll be more news at 2 o'clock.
0: Adam.
1: Yeah.
0: You know, when you're at those many parties that you go to.
1: Yeah. Oh, yeah.
0: What, do you have a...
1: I have to refuse more, you know, than
0: I get invited. So yeah, they're so popular.
1: Yeah.
0: Do you have, like, a go-to icebreaker? You know, hello, I'm Adam, pleased to meet you. But then after that, how you get the conversation going? Because you know a lot. Like, you spend all day in news and current affairs, right?
1: Yeah, yeah, but
0: do
1: I don't like
0: that?
1: No, not at all. No, I ain't getting into those conversations.
0: What about footy or sport? A lot of people use that.
1: It depends who the person is. Yeah, the weather's usually just, you know, the old fallback. I was just telling your producer Hannah what a beautiful day it was outside. Yeah, actually, not that we needed to break the ice, but
0: No. You two definitely don't need to break the ice. But yeah, the weather's one. But I really want to hear from our listeners today about some ones that might make you stand apart. Because let's face it, weather's boring.
1: Yeah, I know.
0: You know, and I was the same. So I'll play something in just a moment. But Hamish asked me something this morning, and I said, "What are you happy about today?" And I said, "Look at that weather." He said, "Well, that's boring." And I said, well, it's not actually, is it? It's lovely out there.
1: It's beautiful out there. Yeah. It's like summer's day.
0: Isn't it just? You and I can go skipping out in Parramatta Square after my show.
1: That'd be a sight, wouldn't it?
0: Adam, thank you. I'll let you go back and do what you do.
1: I'm going out in the sun.
0: I'll keep a lookout for you skipping in the square. Thank you. Adam Storey, we'll be back with you in 26 minutes with some news headlines.
2: Getting to know you, getting to know all about you.
0: Getting to know you and other people. We want to spend some time talking about icebreakers. Do you have any go-to icebreakers when you're meeting new people at a party or at a meeting? Now, as I was just speaking with Adam, I spoke about this with 702 ABC Sydney Morning presenter Hamish this morning about his.
3: I went to a thing on the weekend and I opened with, tell me two good things and two bad things about your life right now. And sometimes it just opens a full-on can of worms.
0: So are you like Hamish? Do you go in with something like that? And then he asked me what my good and bad thing was. And I said, my bad thing was I've got a little bit of cold. That's bad. And I said, and my good thing is like, look at the day out there. Look at the weather. And he accused me of being boring. That's a bit rude. But maybe if we do get down to the nuts and bolts of it, weather is generic, shall we say. So I want to hear from you. What are some fabulous icebreakers that you use that really get the conversation going? I've just thought, I didn't share this with Hannah or Al, my producers, but I was recently away and I bumped into quite a famous singer.

0: from a band at a little island. And I walked in and I was just surprised to see him there. And I said, oh, you're here. And that wasn't a good one because he kind of just said, yes, I am, and was polite and off on his merry way. You'd think I'd be better at something like that by now, wouldn't you? Okay, so your best conversation starters, 1300 222 702. I know you've got them, or 0467 922 702. We have a joke in our family that our son was very cute when he was super little. He used to say, and he did it at the back of the bus to a bunch of girls when he was probably, I don't know, 5 or 6. And his opening line was, hello, I like cauliflower soup. Do you? And they burst into laughter, these old teenage girls. They thought he was the cutest thing since sliced bread. That's a good one. Would that be appropriate for an adult to use that one? I think it's just anything that stands you apart. Hannah has a good one. Hannah, our producer, who you hear on this radio show often. She asks people if they believe in ghosts. What would you say to that? Would you say, uh-oh, crazy lady, I'm walking the other way? Or perhaps you're a little spiritual. Perhaps you do. Perhaps you've seen one. Perhaps you've spoken to one. Perhaps you've contacted one. I don't know. I think that's quite a good one. It would definitely open the door to an interesting conversation. Al has got one, my other fabulous producer on this show. Who would you cast in a movie in your life? That's a good one to think of. So who would play you in a movie? Patty's called in. Patty, are you a champion at opening liners?
1: Oh, absolutely.
0: Are you? I love the confidence, because I think it's partly about confidence, isn't it?
1: Well, it is, and it comes from 20 to 30 years in sales.
0: Oh, yes.
1: And I've always been in B2B sales, business-to-business sales.
0: Yep.
1: So you traditionally have been at a lot of conferences, a lot of trade shows, a lot of events. Even if it's a company event, there's usually always a speaker of some sort.
0: Yes.
1: So in a business environment, you always start with, oh, hi, how are you going? Or you actually try not to say how are you going. Hi, I'm Patty from XYZ Organisation. Can I ask you, have you seen something interesting today? Have you heard anything interesting today?
0: That's a good one.
1: And it flips in a personal environment, like you're at someone's engagement party or a wedding or whatever it might be. You simply, what it's all about is you always ask the person to tell them, you're asking them something about them.
0: Yeah. So what's caught your attention today, here, you know, if you're at a wedding or...
1: Exactly. What did you think about this? What have you seen? What are you? Why are you here? It's all about you. Mm. And in a personal setting, you ask about something that, oh, I like your shoes. I like your brooch.
0: Yes.
1: And,
0: and compliments are good too, right?
1: I'll be honest with you. I'm not being a misogynist or sexist here. It's a lot easier with women because women put a lot more energy into their clothing and their hairstyle and their glasses. There's a lot of men out there wearing grey suits, black shoes and black glasses.
0: Bit of a generalisation there, Patty, but I see what you're getting to.
1: Anyway, it's all about them. Ask about them, focus on them, let them speak. And after they've told you all about them and you've poked a little bit more about them, then you've got the opportunity, the entree, to say, now let me tell you what I do. And then you can, and they're obliged to listen to you.
0: Yeah, for sure. Really great tip. I think that might help a lot of people. Thank you, Patty. Adam's on the line now. Hi, Adam. What's yours?
2: Hi, Kath. It's all about travel. If you've the best way to do it is say, hey, I'm planning to travel to country X, insert country. So if you've got any tips. So if they've been there, not only can they help you out, but if they, you can say, well, where are you traveling to next? And that just opens them up. And you get a real insight into their soul about what country they're planning to travel to next.
0: Yeah, that's a really good one. I guess the only problematic part of that is if you come across someone who's a homebody.
2: Then you just move on. but you move on to
0: someone more interesting.
2: Yeah, exactly. So, I mean, if they hit you with a boring country, I mean, I guess you can talk about that. But if they hit you with an interesting country that they're planning to go to next, then that just opens up a world. It just opens up their soul about who they are and what they plan to do, and probably how they're going to plan their life with you too. You might even offer to travel with them if they needed something.
0: Has that ever happened to you?
2: A couple of times, yes.
0: So, really? Where did you travel?

0: to with your, who was presumably someone who was a stranger to begin with?
1: I mean, first of all, I mean, my wife asking her questions where she wanted to travel to next, and then we ended up travelling there on our honeymoon. So that was that worked out well.
0: That's very nice. Very okay. So yeah, travel, I mean, that's a good one because people like most people love to you know travel and well I certainly do anyway.
1: Yes. Yeah. And look, really, you can really judge someone on where they want to, where they plan to travel to next, even if it is somewhere in the country, but hopefully it's somewhere international and you could probably plan that together.
0: Yeah. Yeah. Great tip. Thank you very much, Adam. Hope it works for you for your next one where you might end up going.
1: Yeah, my next marriage?
0: Your next trip. Not your next marriage.
1: Okay, got it.
0: I wish you all the very best in your marriage. Thank you, Adam. All right, Adam's gone there. Dan has called in. You've got a tip with Uber drivers.
2: Yeah, actually, my friend, instead of asking how busy they've been, which 99% of people ask, he asked them what their favourite pastry is. And so it's, it kind of opens up a bit of a different...
0: That's a good one, isn't it? Because you might... My favourite, I love a bombolini. What do you like?
2: That's nice.
0: That's it, like a donut filled with Nutella.
2: Yeah, okay, that sounds good to me too.
0: Yeah, it's good. It's naughty, though. It's very naughty. And I did. I was lucky enough to have this exquisite. I mean, this isn't a pastry, but I did have this exquisite Lamington cake on the weekend, which was just, it knocked my socks off.
2: Sounds good.
0: What's yours?
2: Oh, well, I don't know, probably a croissant.
0: Yeah, that's pretty. I was expecting a little bit more, Dan, given it's your breaker.
2: Sorry.
0: There's nothing better than a nice, fluffy, flaky, buttery croissant. I'm with you, Dan.
2: Okay, thank you.
0: Thank you. Bye. All right, so we are discussing here on 702 ABC New South Wales the best icebreakers, the lines that you use when you walk into a room full of strangers and you want to break the ice. Roberto was called in. Hello, Roberto.
3: Hi, Catherine.
0: Hi, what's yours?
3: Well, Hannah took one of them, which is asking people whether they believe in the supernatural.
0: But oh, yes.
3: Seeing as I'm calling from Picton, which, excuse me, Simba, quiet.
0: Oh, Simba.
3: It has the reputation as being the most haunted town in Australia.
0: Does it indeed? Picton.
3: Yeah, but that's what I'm told. It's, you know, I didn't know that before I moved here, doesn't stop me liking the place. But my other one is gauging sort of roughly what people's ages are.
0: Oh, dangerous territory.
3: You can always kind of estimate.
0: Right.
3: But you ask them what they were doing in a particular year.
0: Okay.
3: So, you know, what were you doing in 2017?
0: 2017.
3: It gets people thinking about where they were and what they were doing, where they were living.
0: Mm.
3: It's a broad question that, allows for plenty of different answer options, like
0: totally.
3: Where you were living, what stage of life you were at.
0: Yeah.
3: I mean, you can even do it with younger people who, like, you ask them clearly 10 years before they were born. What were you doing in 1996 when you know for sure that they were born in 2008?
0: Yeah, not much. I guess another one is I've found people have asked this and it's evoked quite an interesting conversation is what was your best year? When did you have a cracker? And I always default to 1984 when I was in year four. I had the best teacher, best times. But, I mean, if I was to think about that realistically, I've had better years since. But it's one that kind of stands out. And I guess it allows that person then to talk about a great time in their life.
3: Yeah, exactly.
0: Yeah, I like it. So what were you doing? Blah. That's a good one.
3: Yeah.
0: I mean, you've got to have a good memory. I'm finding as I'm getting older, I had to think then when you said 2017. And I went actually straight to how old were my kids then because that would kind of define what I was doing at that time.
3: Yeah, exactly. And that's why it's such a good one because it's either life stage, you know, like single, married, you know, just had kids.
0: Yes, studying.
3: The child came along, studying. It's a really, I find it a good conversation.
0: Another goodie. Roberto, thank you. And stay away from the ghosts in Picton.
3: No, I embrace them. They're all welcome here.
0: We might do a supernatural segment coming up on the supernatural suburbs of Sydney. So keep an ear out for that one, Roberto. We'll get you back on.
3: I will. I'll call in.
0: Okay. See you later.
3: Thanks, Kevin.
0: Bye-bye. So we are not ostensibly talking about the supernatural here today in this segment, but we will later on in the coming weeks, I'm sure. But we are talking about your great one-liners, the icebreakers that you use when you enter a room to meet new people and create conversation. Janet, what's your tip?
4: Well, it's not really mine. It's my kids, but they do this thing called high-low buffalo.
0: Oh, yeah.
4: So you have to say your high of the day, your low of the day, and your buffalo is just some random thing that you want to say.
0: Lovely. What sort of things have they come up with in the past?
4: Oh, people have come up with all kinds of random things. You know, something that they like eating, or the TV show that they were watching that they loved,
0: yes,
4: or that they're really cranky with their mum for something or whatever. But yeah, it's pretty. It's
0: high low buffalo. Like
4: it. Yep.
0: Yeah.
4: Yep.
0: That's a great one. Have you ever used it when you're meeting new people at a party or, you know, an event?
4: I haven't, but I probably should.
0: That's fun because it's very unexpected.
4: Very, very.
0: Yeah, yeah.
4: And I think because it's unexpected and because it's a bit sort of funny and amusing, it immediately puts people at ease.
0: Yes.
4: And like, well, you're buffalo, you can say anything.
0: Anything at all is on the cards. That's a great one. I might incorporate that one when we ever get a chance to sit down all as a family for dinner to pop that one in. I like it. Thank you.
4: Yeah. Okay. Thank you.
0: All
4: bye-bye.
0: Right. Bye-bye. So that's Janet there with High Low Buffalo. Before that, we had Roberto on asking people specifically what they were doing at a certain year. A few other randoms that, you know, ideas that have come in, you know, two truths, one lie. What if someone came up to you and said that? Would you really tell them two truths and one lie? I don't know. Can you speak a second language? That's another suggestion. Do you play an instrument? That's nice. Alan from Mossman has texted in. He's saying, a nice inversion of an old line. Hi, I come here often. How about you? Oh, yes, we remember that one. Thank you very much, Alan. This one from Paul. I follow the cool theory of attentive listening, non-self-advertising. Make yourself mysterious. Well, I bet that works, Paul. Who's the mysterious guy not saying much over there? So your thoughts, please. Your icebreaker lines, 1300 222 702. The text line, 0467 922 702. Kathy's called in with her tips. Hi, Kathy. Have you had some crackers or some clangers?
5: I've had some crackers, actually.
0: Have you?
5: When we were travelling, well, actually, I said Europe, but wherever we're travelling and you're sitting next to somebody, my icebreaker is, how many languages do you speak?
0: Yes.
5: And it is such a, it's really good. People open up and we talk about their country and all that kind of thing. It was really, I've had great success with that one.
0: Yeah. Do you speak a second language yourself?
5: No, I always say I only speak Australian, and so I fail miserably. But yeah, they, you know, people speak, you know, 3, 4, 5 different languages in Europe. It's fantastic.
0: And who have you met by asking that question?
5: I've met some beautiful people from Switzerland. I've met beautiful people from Finland, and my first ever boyfriend was called Yuri from Finland. So that's always an icebreaker for that one.
0: Nice.
5: And we met people who were from Denmark, and then we said, you know, our Queen Mary. Mm. So, you know, you can just easily open it up and things like that. And I had a friend that I met and who I still know. She was from Glasgow, and I had to ask her what nationality she spoke. I couldn't understand her.
0: but it does blow you away a little bit, doesn't it? You mentioned a lot of European cultures there where it's very standard to speak more than one language. It would be a lovely position to be in.
5: Oh, it just really leaves us for dead here in Australia. I don't know what school's like nowadays, but, yeah, back when I was at school, it was French, Latin and German, I think.
0: Same.
5: Yep.
0: I learnt French, Latin and German at school as well. and Japanese. There you go.
5: Oh, yeah. Arigato gozaimasu. That's all I can tell you.
0: Yeah. Thank you very much. Kathy, thank you.
5: Thank you, Kath.
0: Okay,
5: thank you.
0: See you. Bye.
5: Bye.
0: George has got a few ideas himself and has called in. Hi, George.
6: Oh, hi, Kathy. How are you?
0: Yeah, I'm really well. So what do you do when you're at a party?
6: I think the essence of a gathering is people want to people watch.
0: Yeah.
6: Like when they're with strangers. So I I particularly use it with women, where you go up to a woman and you say, peruse the room and tell me who you think's got the best outfit on.
0: Oh, that's a good one.
6: And their eyes light up. They go, oh, wow, here we go.
0: Here we go. Here we, here we go. Yeah, that's fun, isn't it?
6: It's fun, yeah, and it's non-confrontational. We're people watching, and it invariably leads to conversation.
0: Mm.
6: And, yeah, good one. It's a great icebreaker.
0: Yeah, great. And I hope you stay away from, like, if there are any outfit shockers.
6: No, I think the more shocker, the better. I love to find people who are wearing colours that went out 20 years ago, but they've bought it back because they've got a reason to bring it back. I think it's cool.
0: Yeah, well, let's face it. Everything does get recycled after about 20, 30 years, right? It all does come back in vogue.
6: Why not? The less rules, the better, if you ask me.
0: Yeah. George, thanks for calling in. Appreciate it.
6: Okay.
0: And are you like George? Is that a line that you might use at a party getting to know someone? Would love to know your icebreakers here on 702 ABC New South Wales, where it is coming up to 8 minutes to 2 o'clock, where you will get a news hit. But we've got plenty more time to hear about the best icebreakers, 1300 222 702 or the text line 0467 922 702. Mark, how do you go on the party scene or the meeting circuit with icebreakers?
7: Hi. It's more dinner party, but I ask the people sitting beside me who are their thinking man's or thinking women's sexable,
0: i.e.
7: good looking and very smart.
0: Yeah.
7: And you get some fascinating reactions.
0: What are some of the responses that you've received and perhaps some more surprising ones?
7: I remember going to one dinner party and the rather pompous husband said, oh, it's Simone de Beauvoir. And the wife said, oh, don't be ridiculous. I'd like to head home tonight with Brad Pitt. And, of course, major dispute.
0: I bet. I mean, it's a you go in with it. It's a very above-board question. It's all in lightheartedness.
7: Precisely.
0: Yeah, who's your thinking person's sex symbol?
7: Kristen Scott Thomas.
0: Isn't she fabulous? When I think of her, I think of The English Patient, where I just thought she was so magnificent. But she's recently been in quite a few things, hasn't she? She's almost having, not a renaissance, she's always been doing it, but she's a brilliant actor.
7: She's ageless.
0: Ageless. There we go. All right, Mark, thank you. Great, great, yes. Great line. A thinking person's sex symbol. That's what Mark uses to break the ice when he's meeting new people. Hello, Richard. How about you? How do you go with your icebreakers?
8: Yeah, I sort of care a lot about what other people's thoughts are, and I sort of start by saying, so how's life treating you?
0: Yeah, that's a nice one.
8: It's sort of not a closed one. It's sort of a closed yes or no. It's sort of, well, it hasn't been that good or, you know.
0: It's been great.
8: What do you mean not good? You know, it opens them up a bit and, you're inquisitive. You want to feel their pain or their joy, and, you know, it sort of opens them up, I feel.
0: Yeah. And with that opening line, has that led for you to lifelong friendships?
8: Not necessarily, but I just remember a time when I was on the train sitting next to a lady and she was on her phone or something, and she just got on off her phone, and I just say, you know, I sort of wasn't sort of being interrupted, but I just sort of said, you know, how's your day been, or how's life treating you? And they might say, you know, well, this has happened today, and I say, I'm a bit like that too. It was just all the way home on the train, we were just talking, and at the end of the trip, you know, we both actually got off the same station and then walked out of separate ways, and I said, well, nice to talk, you know, have a chat, you know. Enjoy the rest of the day.
0: Yeah, that's lovely, Richard. Would you say that you are a better listener than you are talker, or do you think you're good at both?
8: I've come to understand that it's better to listen rather than to tell them how I'm going.
0: Yeah.
8: Because it just opens them up, and in a way it's a healing process for them as well. It can be, you know, it could be someone that, it's like someone hopping in a taxi. They don't know them.
0: Yeah.
8: But they're more sort of tend to sort of open up to someone who's not someone close, but they can that sort of sharing with someone anonymous that they don't have to worry about, you know, they're not going to see them again. Yeah. So you know.
0: It's human connection that you're talking about there, right there, Richard. Thank you so much for sharing that. Really appreciate that. The next person that sits next to you on the train's

0: lucky person. Thank you.
1: Well, anyone, it's just about being just
0: present.
1: Being able to, yeah. Not worry about anything else, but looking them in the eye and just let them know that you're actually wanting to start, you know, just share about their time, their moment. Yeah.
0: Thank you, Richard. Have a great day. Really appreciate it. Gavin, you've got some tips that you used to employ when you were in your 20s.
2: Yeah, it's more than half a lifetime ago, but I still remember them. Don't know if they work so well now. Anyway, I was travelling by myself in the Republic of Ireland, and I'd find myself in a pub, not knowing anybody, maybe feeling a bit shy, and I'd spot the table with people my own age, you know, with the locals having a drink and having a good time. Mm. And it was quite interesting because at the time a lot of the boys had migrated, so there tend to be more girls on the tables than boys, but I was still a bit shy. So I just would manage to coincide at the bar at the same time as one of the guys from that table. And I'd just say, oh, hi, I'm over the bar while he's ordering his drink. I'd say, hi, I'm not from here. What should I be drinking?
0: Oh, that's a good one.
2: And the next one would be, you know, where are you from? Oh, you're from Australia, you know, and everybody from Ireland's got a relative in Australia.
0: Yes.
2: And the next thing I know, I'd be invited back into the group and off and running.
0: Yeah.
2: So
0: that's
2: a Trojan horse type strategy.
0: Yeah. And what did they often come back with? Was it a stouty kind of beer?
2: Yeah, some dark sludgy thing that you just drink politely, but you'd be grateful for the company.
0: Yeah, absolutely. That's a really good one. Thank you very much, Gavin. Appreciate that.
2: That's all right. Thank you.
0: Thank you. See you. Bye. We've got time for Louise as well, who's called in. Hi, Louise.
3: Hi, Catherine. How are you?
0: Yeah, I'm great. I'm loving all of these. You know, we're going from, you know, what you drink to how your thinking person's sex symbol, travel tips.
3: Oh, yes.
0: Yeah, there's been a lot this afternoon.
3: I've just sort of walked in. Sorry, and I don't know if this has already been said.
0: Well,
3: but how do you spend your days?
0: Yeah, that's a nice one. That hasn't been touched on.
3: There were people who were studying. There were people who were unemployed. There were people who were working and once you say what your job is, people automatically put you in a box.
0: Mm.
3: And then there are people who might be creative or there are also people who are having medical treatments and things like that. So, you know, it doesn't really – it opens it up to lots of other things.
0: Yeah, absolutely. So it's just the way to get in. So may I ask, Louise, how do you spend your days?
3: Oh, well, at the moment I'm I'm just about to do some artwork.
0: Oh, you're an artist.
3: Yes.
0: What sort?
3: Oh, anything that catches my eye at that point in time.
0: Paint or?
3: Painting, drawing. Yeah, not anything that's too messy.
0: Mm-hmm.
3: Painting, painting, drawing basically, and watercolours, acrylics, and gouache. So.
0: Oh, I love gouache.
3: Very, very relaxing.
0: Yeah, right. So there you go. That just opened up a little bit there between you and the rest of the state, Louise, the artist. With some great conversation starters. Thank you so much for calling it. Will you be painting still life this afternoon?
3: Oh, I've got three hens and a magpie I'm just doing some detail on.
0: Oh, that's beautiful. Did you have to take a photo of them to get them to sit still to begin with, or is it a bit of imagination on what you see?
3: No, I'm not that clever yet to do the imagination thing.
0: Mm-hmm.
3: So that will come. There are parts that I can get the right shape, but not enough to actually do it that way. So, yes, capturing moments.
0: Good on you. Yes. Louise, thank you so much.
3: Thank you, Catherine. Bye.
0: Bye-bye. Thanks for sharing how you spend your days. Some great ideas there. Thank you for all getting involved. It's coming up to news time at 2:00.
4: Are there any winners in the cost of living crisis? What's causing the algal bloom?
5: Questions. They've never been more important. So the one thing we'll never question is our duty to keep asking. ABC News. Keep asking.
6: Adam Story with ABC News. The New South Wales Corruption Watchdog has heard claims senior Liberal figures discussed seeking financial backing from now opposition leader Angus Taylor for a right-wing faction of the party. Chantelle O'Curry reports.
7: Former Liberal staffer Dylan Whitelaw gave evidence at the inquiry today. The commission was shown a message allegedly referring to plans to, quote, shake down Angus for $10,000 after an update on the reformers' recruitment efforts. Mr. Whitelaw says he believed the message referred to Angus Taylor and the group's efforts to recruit more state council delegates. When asked if the message suggested a plan to seek a financial contribution from Mr. Taylor, Mr. Whitelaw said he did not want to speculate. Angus Taylor has not been accused of any wrongdoing and has been contacted for comment.
6: Victoria's new Premier Ben Carroll says his first act will be to establish a Royal Commission into the construction sector. Mr. Carroll has been sworn in as Victoria's 50th Premier after Jacinta Allan resigned this morning after sustained pressure over alleged corruption on government-funded projects. She repeatedly refused to call a Royal Commission despite growing calls from within her own party. In his first speech as Premier, Mr. Carroll said there would be no tolerance for corruption under his government.
8: My first action as Premier will be to call a Royal Commission into the construction sector. We will also immediately establish a special prosecutor that will work in parallel with the Royal Commission. And we will strengthen IBAC, giving them the follow-the-money powers now.
6: Meanwhile, controversial Victorian MP Moira Deeming has resigned from the Parliamentary Liberal Party. In a statement, opposition leader Jess Wilson says she received Mrs. Deeming's resignation this morning. The first-term MP was already facing the end of her political career as a Liberal after the party voted to revoke her candidacy for the upcoming election. It came after Mrs. Deeming had alleged her party room colleague Matthew Guy had assaulted her at a community event in May, an allegation dismissed by police. The federal opposition leader says any extension to the fuel excise cut must be properly funded so it doesn't drive up inflation. The existing 16 cents per litre discount is due to expire on August the 2nd, and the government has indicated further relief is unlikely. Angus Taylor has acknowledged that there's still significant volatility in the oil market amid the ongoing conflict in the Middle East.
9: Obviously, we'll see how the fuel prices evolve over the next couple of days, but can I say this? The government needs to deal with the root cause of the cost of living crisis in this country. We have had inflation that's out of control now for 4 years.
6: A Sydney council has closed a slippery dip in a brand new community park amid reports children have broken bones coming down too quickly. Wollondilly Shire Council is seeking expert safety advice about the slide, which is a feature of the $4.5 million development. Mayor Matt Gould says safety must come first.
10: It's a big slippery dip. It's a fun slippery dip. And if you're an adult going down it, you do get up a little bit of speed. But it has been built, you know, in line with all of the relevant Australian standards. And you know, the department are now having a look to see if there are any modifications or anything that needs to be done.
6: Israeli Prime Minister Benjamin Netanyahu has arrived in the United States, where he'll meet with US President Donald Trump. Jono Wakely reports.
11: It'll be the first face-to-face talks between the pair since the start of the conflict with Iran in late February. Mr. Netanyahu has in recent weeks acknowledged that he and Donald Trump have had some differences. A phone call in June, where the president called the prime minister effing crazy, first leaked to the media and later publicly confirmed by Trump himself, laid bare the strains that have at times emerged between the two leaders. In an apparent gesture to the US president, Israel yesterday said it would allow a multinational security force to enter Gaza, as proposed under Donald Trump's peace plan for the enclave.
6: A federal judge says social media influencers Andrew and Tristan Tate will remain in jail for at least 2 more weeks until their next hearing. The brothers are accused of rape and sex trafficking and are fighting extradition to the United States from the United States to the United Kingdom. The pair have become among the world's most polarizing internet personalities with their promotion of wealth, male dominance and misogyny on social media. In sport, the injury woes at GWS in 2026 continue with star midfielder Finn Callahan to miss the rest of the season. Callahan will undergo ankle surgery later this week after suffering the injury in Saturday's loss to Sydney. Isolated showers developing across the southern inland plains and adjacent western slopes and ranges, tending to be scattered about the far southern slopes and ranges. Sunny in Sydney this afternoon, sunny tomorrow, a top of 19, and then partly cloudy with a chance of evening showers on Friday and 17. It's 2:05.
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13: This is Afternoons with Catherine Robinson.
0: Looking forward to this last hour with you. Thanks for your company. I've got all your skin questions coming up with Dr. Ritu Gupta. Anything and everything that you'd like to ask about our biggest organ, the skin, We'll kick off the conversation with cystic acne. You may have experienced this when you were younger. You might be an adult who's experiencing it as well. It's pretty difficult and sometimes it's hard to manage. You don't feel great when you have it. So we'll find out how best you can deal with it. Ritu's happy to talk to you about any other skin concerns that you might have. So give us a call, 1300 222 702, or 0467 922 702 is the text line. Also, here's a wacky one. Have you ever thought about the history of the plastic bag? How it came to being, then how it became ubiquitous, and then how it was banished.

0: 30 for the Extraordinary Every Day. So you might have a few questions for him about the plastic bag. What came before it? Paper? And then what about before that? I'm thinking maybe the innards of animals to carry things around. You probably know more than me. 1300 222 702 is the number. Get amongst the conversation. Would love to hear from you. Taking a look at the traffic conditions for you right now. It looks like at Hurstville on King George's Road. It's still there. There is a crash, a truck that's crashed into a pole near Greenbank Street. The road is closed in both directions. At Lakemba, there is a three-vehicle crash. Heavy traffic conditions there. At Holden Street between Oniata Street and the Boulevard. At Lilyfield, the M4 motorway to Anzac Bridge, there is a broken-down truck. Eastbound traffic is affected in the breakdown lane. And there's a car crash at Wentworth Falls at the Great Western Highway at Station Street. Moderate traffic conditions are being experienced there. Eastbound traffic is impacted.
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0: 7 minutes past two here on 702 ABC Sydney and New South Wales. Well, have you ever had cystic acne? They're different from just a normal pimple. They're deep, they're big, and they can be bloody sore if you've ever experienced them. If you're struggling with it right now or you know someone who is in the cystic acne trenches, Rita Gupta, our afternoon's dermatologist, will be able to help you deal with them. So please call in 1300 222 702 or give me a text 0467 922 702. It's very good afternoon to Ritu. How are you going?
2: I'm well, Catherine. How are you?
0: Yeah, I'm good. Did you ever suffer from cystic acne as a kid or an adult?
2: Look, I have to say no. I didn't. We don't have any family history of it, and neither I nor my brother or sister had it, but certainly I see dozens of patients every day who are suffering with it, and I see the difference that it makes to their whole demeanor, their self-esteem, how they feel about everything when it's treated and when it's improved.
0: How is it different to just an ordinary pimple?
2: Well, you know, basically the hallmark of acne is the comedone. So that's the whitehead or blackhead. And all pimples, no matter how big or small, start life microscopically as a whitehead or blackhead. And then essentially how it actually ends up being on the skin is determined by what then happens to the comedone. So if it just stays as a comedone, then obviously it's a whitehead or blackhead. It might get a little bit of bacterial infection on top and become a pustule. If it ruptures or breaks down deep in the skin, it can be a nodule. And if it ruptures even deeper, then it's a cyst. So it's sort of just about the depth of it within the layers of the skin, but also about the degree of inflammation that is then produced by that rupture. So a big cystic acne spot is deep, and it's stimulated a lot of inflammation, which is why the tenderness, it can often be bacterially super infected, so it can be pussy as well. And and if people have lots of them, it's horrible. I mean, you know, they bleed, they stain the sheets. You know, I've had kids who are too embarrassed to go to people's houses for sleepovers because they've got it all over their back, you know. And it's painful to lie on. It's painful on the face. It's particularly awful, I think. I mean, it's terrible at any time. In teen years, obviously, with all the sort of angst that goes with that. But also it's really hard for adults because, you know, no one else has acne. And often it sort of plagues women more than men because of the hormonal side of things. And it might be women in their late 20s, 30s, just at a time where they're, you know, going for bigger jobs, they're trying to find partners, all of those sorts of things. Yep. So the knock-on effect is huge.
0: So, I mean, that I had bits, bouts of it, you know, in my 20s and 30s. Is it related directly to where you're at in your menstrual cycle, or is that a myth?
2: No. I mean, hormones definitely play a role. They also play a role in acne in men. So what we know is if someone has, you know, a classic 28-day cycle, then bang in the middle of the cycle, so day 14, which is when the when the egg is released, so when they ovulate, there's

0: surge of the female hormones, estrogen and progesterone, and that tends to really drive acne that is down on the lower face. Why that is such a hormonally sensitive and hormonally driven site, we don't really know, but that is definitely the case.
1: Mm. David's called in with a question for you, Rita. Hi there, David.
2: How you going?
1: Yeah, good, thank you.
2: I work in a very dirty environment and have to wear safety glasses and have like small sebaceous cysts where my glasses rub alongside my eyes. Mm-hmm. I bought some salicylic acid.
0: Yes.
2: To wipe my face with. I don't know whether that's what I should be using or not.
0: Well, it's hard to know, David, without seeing. You might actually have little milia, which can look a bit like tiny micro comedones or micro whiteheads, but they're actually little keratin-filled cysts, and that would not be uncommon. Salicylic acid is okay. You've just got to be a bit careful because it's quite strong, and the eye area is a sensitive area, so you don't want to give yourself a rash or something like that. Sometimes a vitamin A cream might be better to do the trick, and you want to make sure that you're not using a moisturizer that's too heavy and rich, because then you might have the additive factor of that as well.
2: Yeah, I don't use any moisturizer, only the dirt at work.
0: Somehow I knew that, but I just thought I'd mention it anyway.
1: All the best, David.
2: Okay, thank you very much.
1: Okay, see you, bye. Kerry's now on the line with a question. Hi, Kerry.
0: Hi.
3: Cool.
1: Sorry, Kerry, I had to switch you on there. Hello, Kerry.
3: Hi. Thank you for taking my call.
1: Not at all. What's your question?
3: Well, I'm ringing on behalf of my husband, who for 12 months has had a condition where his skin gets intermittently very, very itchy. He doesn't have a rash, but he gets like a red streak or a reddened area. Mm-hmm. The only thing that seems to help it is taking a Zyrtec or using cream like a Dantan. But no one seems to be able to tell him what's causing it. It's been 12 months now.
0: Has he seen a dermatologist?
3: He hasn't. We have a lot of trouble getting to see one on the Central Coast.
0: Yes, I'm from the Central Coast, Kerry, so I understand what you're saying. And there aren't many dermatologists on the Central Coast. You're absolutely correct. Look, having said that, you know, I do see a lot of people from the Central Coast. They just hop on the train and come down, which, you know, obviously is not ideal. But probably if it's been going... Yeah, I mean, if it's been going for 12 months, I think it's probably time to see a specialist. It sounds like urticaria, you know, because he's getting sort of raised red welts in lines where he's scratching. But that, you know, that doesn't really help in terms of determining what the cause is and also how better to look after it. So probably a consultation is the best thing.
3: Okay, it's just a streak. It's not so much a raised area. It's just like a streak. But anyway, I think that's probably the way to go.
1: Good luck getting in, Kerry. Yeah.
3: Thank you very much, Rita. Bye.
0: Pleasure.
3: Bye-bye.
1: Thanks for calling, Kerry. Rebecca's now on the line. You've got a question for your daughter. Hi, Rebecca.
4: Yeah. Hi, guys. Hi, Kerry. My daughter is in her late teens and has, you know, she had normal acne in her mid-teens and has always had really lovely skin, and over the past few years has had really lovely skin. At the start of the year, she bought a fancy high-end cleaner from one of those cosmetic, you know, warehouses, and it's a fancy high-end brand that's all very Insta, and she was very excited it was coming out. It was meant to make her skin glow. Mm-hmm. She's developed, like, what looks like cysts under her skin, and I didn't even know they were a name for them. I kept on saying to her, don't pick them. I don't think they're acne. So she's developed it all down her jaw and her cheek line. And what's weird is she stopped using the product, but it just doesn't seem to be settling down. Is there anything? It can't be caused by a product like that, because she's not ever had hormonal cystic acne or anything before. Nothing else has changed. Like, can it be triggered by a product? And is there something you can do to reverse that?
0: Yeah, look, it could be triggered by a product if the product was very, very rich. The other thing is, I mean, she's not on any whey protein supplements, is she?
4: Ah, No, but I wonder if she's drinking or eating something with that in it. That's a good question.
0: Because it's a big thing these days where everyone's trying to pump themselves full of protein. And the problem, the problem with whey protein is it's like having massive doses of milk. Now, milk's very important, particularly for women with growing with their bones and risk of osteoporosis and all of that. But if someone's having whey protein, then that is a big driver for acne. So it's always a question I ask. So that could be a contributing factor. But the other thing is if she's got sort of deep, what are most likely comedones, having not seen them, but just from your description, they won't necessarily go by themselves. So I would suggest a visit to the GP because they may well be able to prescribe something that is relatively inexpensive that can dissolve them and get rid of them.
4: Oh, that's a good suggestion because they do seem to be this, like the skin, like the irritation and the aggravation that seemed to happen when she was using the product seems to have resolved, and I make sure she's using sensitive skin cleanser now instead, do you know what I mean? Like not all the things. And she's sworn off buying crazy products. But there seems to be like four or five key spots that still just look like little red, almost like mosquito bites, like as in round balls under her skin.
0: I think
4: they
0: a
4: must
0: visit.
4: Be what you're talking about.
0: Yeah, possibly. I mean, I think a visit to the GP, often people unfortunately don't think of doing that, but acne is a medical condition, despite the fact that I saw advertised on one of these big companies' window in my suburb, Balmain, the other day. It said, what if the secret is knowing? And, you know, come in to see us and learn to know your skin. And I thought, oh, my God, are you kidding? So, you know, that can be part of the issue, that people are using a plethora of different things and, you know, they're causing damage or the items are just not appropriate for their skin.
1: Thank you, Rebecca, for calling in. I've got Tony on the line now. Tony, you're calling in about your young adult daughters.
5: Yes. Hi, Catherine. Hi. I've got two young adult daughters and they both have adult acne. And one's got fair skin, the other's got tan skin. They're using those acne face scrubs and patches. Are they of any use at all to help them?
0: Look, they're mildly helpful. Basically, if something's over the counter, it's usually pretty mild, with the exception, I would say, of things like 10% benzoyl peroxide, which is really way too strong. So they probably are just using things that are what are called keratolytics, which mean they dissolve the surface layer of keratin. So one of the callers this afternoon mentioned salicylic acid. So salicylic acid can do that. Benzoyl peroxide can do that, azelaic acid. But, you know, again, there are better things. And if they're young adults, they probably really would rather the acne wasn't there. So I think definitive treatment is helpful. So, you know, first stop GP or dermatologist, and often it's one consultation, you know, and that's all you need, just a diagnosis and a plan. Like I know myself when I see patients, if they're mild, I can give them the treatment, give them a plan, send them back to their GP and they can follow up with their GP. It's not like you need endless appointments with a specialist.
5: And does makeup does help as well, does it? But it's covering up the acne.
0: It depends on the makeup. So mineral makeup tends to be okay, but, you know, thick sort of pancake-type makeup, oil-based makeup, which performers often use because it's got more staying power, those sorts of things can certainly make acne worse,
1: I hope that's helpful for you there, Tony. Kelly's now on the line. Hi, Kelly.
6: Hi, how are you going?
1: Yeah, good. What's your experience with your skin being?
6: I wanted to share my story because 20 years ago when I was a teenager, I went to the GP for my fairly moderate cystic acne. And at the time, the GP said, oh, look, Accutane is for things much more serious than yours and it involves lots of blood tests for your liver and there's all these side effects. And I was really put off it. And I've always just then dealt with sort of mild to moderate cystic acne coming and going throughout my whole adult life and just sort of learned to live with it and cover it up with makeup. And earlier this year, I was at a dermatologist for something else, and she said, just gently suggested, oh, how's your skin on your face going? And I said, oh, it's just this is how it is. This is how I am. And she suggested a low-dose course of Accutane, and it has changed my life.
0: I know,
6: like,
0: it's
6: for
0: fabulous.
6: For the first time in my adult life, I have clear skin. I I think, I don't know if things have changed medically in the last 20 years, but I'm on a low dose. I have very minimal side effects. And it's just the way I hadn't realized how much it was affecting my confidence.
0: Yeah, until it's gone. That is so, yeah. That is so true. So true. People think, and especially I find like the teen boys who get dragged in by their mums, and often their mums had acne, and the boys go, oh no, yeah, I don't really care. And the difference when it's gone, they say, oh my gosh, was that what it was like? That's terrible. Yeah. So to answer your question, have things changed? Yes, they have changed. I mean, the technical criteria under which isotretinoin or Accutane or Orotane or Roaccutane, they're all the same thing, can be prescribed is nodulocystic acne or treatment-resistant acne. But most dermatologists, you know, we're certainly, we can have leeway to prescribe it for acne that is milder. We use it for a whole bunch of things. We sometimes use it for women who've got excessive oiliness. So as you say, if your acne is relatively mild and you're just on a low dose, then really the side effects are very manageable. And the side effects are manageable even on a sort of, you know, moderate dose. So I think the problem is a lot of people deny themselves the opportunity of even discussing that as a treatment because of what they've heard or what they've read. And I mean, the best thing is just to come get a diagnosis and be educated, and then it's always a choice. There's lots of options now too, you know, even for the nodulocystic acne. We don't have to reach just for the isotretinoin. We can combine it with certain types of lasers. We can combine it with certain types of light and cream to expedite its clearance. Like there's lots of options, but step one is assessment.
1: Yeah, no, I think gone are the days where there's not anything that you can do about it. There's lots of options. Thank you very much, Kelly.
0: Yeah, there's lots of options.
1: Yeah. Jean's on the line now. Hi, Jean.
0: Hi, Jean.
7: Oh, hi there. Look, I'm a lady in my mid-70s, and now, horror of horrors, I find I'm getting pimples, you know, blackheads and whiteheads even, and I don't know what to do. Should I wash my face with? I've been using sorbeline instead of soap, because I know you shouldn't be drying out your skin with soap. So then I put moisturiser on, but is it wrong to wash my face with sorbeline? Age spots as well. Is that related to that?
0: have they all just suddenly come? Like you never had a problem with oily skin before?
7: No, never. Always dry skin.
0: Right, I think that's a bit odd. That's unusual. It's not what I would normally expect. So there are certainly women in their 70s who are having those problems, but they're usually like the previous caller and they've had issues their whole life. So if you're suddenly getting a bunch of that and nothing else has really changed, you're otherwise well, et cetera, medications, sometimes, you know, there are certain medications. Not on anything.
7: Could it be related to the age spots? They say there's seborrheic keratosis or something.
0: No, it's not related to seborrheic keratosis. They're different. Look, I mean, sorbeline is probably a little bit rich to be washing your face with if you're getting these spots. I would be sticking with oil-free products. So, you know, at the chemist, QV, Cetaphil, they've all got within their range. You've got to check because most of the products in their range are more for eczema, so they're too rich. But they each have products within their range that are more for acne, so very inexpensive. But I think if it keeps going, again, I'd say just a visit to the doctor, because a bit odd, maybe, you know, you might need some blood tests just to make sure everything's okay. I mean, I'm not trying to alarm you, of course, but just, you know, it seems a bit odd for it to come out of the blue. It's not what I would normally expect.
1: Good luck, Jean. Knowledge is power. I'm sure you'll be fine. Thank you, Jean. Claire's on the line now. Hi, Claire.
8: Hi, how are you?
1: Hi, good. You're ringing up about your daughter?
8: I am. I've got a beautiful 25-year-old daughter who went through a course of Roaccutane for quite a long time, actually, during high school to clear cystic acne. It cleared it, but it has come back with a vengeance. She's working as a med student, actually, and always got masks on. But the confidence is completely knocked out of her in terms of presenting in front. And the other thing about the Roaccutane is that it knocked her mood around a little bit as a teen You know, the side effect of being down in the dumps.
0: Yes.
8: Look, it was very strong.
0: Yeah, I mean, look, it is a medication that is curative, so it cures acne, and 80% of cases, in 80% of cases, people just need one course, but that means 20% of people need another. So, you know, it sounds like your daughter might be in that category. Usually any acne recurrence is milder than the original acne. So usually if you're unlucky enough for the acne to come back, at least it's not as bad as it was initially. So not everyone who gets a recurrence needs another course, but it might well be that she does. And if she needed it for quite a long time, that can often, just anecdotally, people who were what we would term slow responders, who took a long time for it to clear, they're probably more likely to be in the category where their acne comes back. So I think get on and get her to see someone. The other thing is with the mood, it's very hard in the teenage years because, you know, there's so many other factors around and so many other things that can potentially be causing teens to feel down in the dumps, as you say. So it's not necessarily what's called a contraindication. It doesn't mean she can't be on the medication. It's just worthwhile mentioning it. And I know that, you know, if I'm having consultation with a patient who's had isotretinoin or Roaccutane before, I always say, you know, in your first course, did you have any problems other than the usual dryness and dry lips? And so they'll be on the lookout for that, and that can be managed if it happens.
8: Yes, it's hard when you get to 25, isn't it? And you think, oh my God, it's cracked on my face. And
0: yes,
8: what
0: exactly
8: am I going to do about it? Yeah.
1: All the very best, Claire.
8: Thank you.
1: Okay, see you, bye. I mean, this is one thing that the text line is really
0: going crazy.
1: Yeah, just about, you know, not feeling great as a result of having it. This one here from Kate saying, I suffered from acne, not the cystic type, thankfully, from my teens into my 40s. The only thing that cleared it up was antibiotics until post-menopause when it finally cleared it up. I only ever had one boyfriend as I was so embarrassed about my skin.
0: No.
1: And although my skin is clear in older age, my droopy old dial sure ain't pretty. Life is unkind sometimes. So, you know, it really, it does play into your esteem. Well, it can.
0: Oh, absolutely. Mm. Absolutely. You know, there is no doubt that if you've got light, bright, glowing skin, then you feel better about yourself, rightly or wrongly, but that's just the way it is.
1: Just one last one here, a question. Can you explain lump-like pimples on cheeks of a 66-year-old woman? I have dry eyes. Is that related? The doctor has suggested it could be Demodex with ivermectin cream for treatment. What causes it and why now after all these years would sunlight be helpful?
0: There's a lot of parts to that question. She might have rosacea rather than acne, and that's probably what the doctor is referring to. So it's terribly unfair, but the full name for acne the full name for rosacea is acne rosacea, and the full name for acne is acne vulgaris. So people who get acne in their teens or younger years are more likely when they hit the middle of life and later life to develop rosacea. So just when they thought, oh, thank goodness my skin's finally clear, they get these lumps and bumps on their face that are red and look to an untrained eye like acne, can be associated with eye symptoms because you can actually get rosacea of the eyes. So the good news for this lady is that it's eminently treatable, and it's a condition that sort of comes and goes. So the aim of the game is to get her clear in remission, which usually only takes about 6 to 8 weeks. Maybe she'll need some laser if she's got broken capillaries and flushing and blushing that's feeding the whole problem. And the good news is the treatment for the skin also helps the eyes. So again, you know, I come back to it, but it's a consultation with a dermatologist. And if it's mild, again, we can treat it, we can give the patient a plan, give them follow-up scripts, and then send them back to their GP.
1: Okay. Always got a plan for my listeners, Ritu. It's always great to speak with you. Thank you so much for joining us. I look
0: You're
1: forward
0: welcome.
1: To our next chat.
0: Thanks so much. Bye.
1: Bye-bye. That's Ritu Gupta there with her endless and boundless knowledge when it comes to skin. Sorry we didn't get to all of your texts, but she will be along in a fortnight's time. It's just gone 2:30 here on 702 ABC Sydney and New South Wales.
9: Every community has stories worth sharing. If there's an issue affecting you in Cronulla, Sutherland or Sanssouci, we want to hear about it. Tell us what's on your mind. 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
1: 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Adam Storey is back with us. 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
10: Hi, Catherine. The New South Wales Corruption Watchdog has heard claims senior Liberal figures discussed seeking financial backing from now opposition leader Angus Taylor for a right-wing faction of the party. Former Liberal staffer Dylan Whitelaw was shown a message allegedly referring to plans to, quote, shake down Angus for $10,000 as part of recruitment efforts. Mr. Taylor is not accused of any wrongdoing. Victoria's new Premier Ben Carroll says his first act will be to establish a Royal Commission into the construction sector. Mr. Carroll's been sworn in as Victoria's 50th Premier after Jacinta Allan resigned this morning following sustained pressure over alleged corruption on government-funded projects. And testing has confirmed H5 bird flu in 7 birds found on South Australia's southeast. All 7 were greater crested terns, and it takes the number of confirmed or presumed positive detections to 27 around the country. There'll be more news at 3 o'clock.
1: Adam. Thank you very much. And thanks for your company here on 702 ABC Sydney and right across New South Wales. Catherine Robinson with you with this last half hour. As I mentioned before, we were discussing skin and cystic acne, amongst other skin issues, but pimples and acne really dominated that conversation. A couple of texts that I didn't get to. This one here, which is nice to end on a on a good note. It might not sound like it at first, but I had adult acne my whole adult life. I was diagnosed with cancer at 47, had chemotherapy, entered menopause. Now I have the clearest skin ever and I'm cancer-free. So that's a nice outcome there. Plenty of questions. But one theme that really was emerging with people who suffer from cystic acne is just how difficult it can be to go out into the big bad world and how it plays into your esteem. One text that I didn't get to was about looking those people in the eye. It might be uncomfortable for you to look at them. Imagine how they feel. So great conversation. Really good of you to join in. We are standing by to speak to Anthony Burke, who is host of By Design. We are going to be speaking about the evolution of the plastic bag. You might have a few questions for him. We'll get them ready to call in on 1300 222 702 or the text line 0467 922 702. He'll be with us after this song by Dragon, April Sun in Cuba.

who doesn't love a bit of dragon on a Tuesday afternoon when you're listening to 702 ABC Sydney and New South Wales, where it's just gone 2:36 here. You're listening to Catherine Robinson, who's going to be with you for the next 24 minutes. It is time now to head to the extraordinary every day.

0: ever feel like a plastic bag? Because for decades, they were part of everyday shopping. Today, they are one of the most recognised symbols of plastic pollution. They've swung the pendulum, that's for sure. Turns out we were trained to accept disposable plastics. I'm sure we've all been at a time in our lives where we've used them. Well, Anthony Burke is the host of By Design, and he's here to talk to you about the design evolution of plastic bags. Hello, Anthony.
1: Hi, Kath. How are you doing?
0: Yeah, I'm great. Thank you. I didn't realise we would have so much to talk about when it comes to the much once loved and now the pariah, the plastic bag. I'm keen to go back before to when we didn't have them. What did people use to carry around their everyday goods?
1: Well, of course, people were very resourceful. The thing that I remember the most, and this is giving away my age perhaps here, but wrapping things in newspaper was one thing. Remember going to the butcher and coming away with your sausages wrapped in newspaper?
0: Or pass the parcel was always done in newspaper.
1: That's true. Yeah. That's true. Or fish and chips, that kind of thing. There were reusable containers of different types. But, you know, things like paper bags, cloth bags, those sort of things. So there were certainly ways in which we carried our groceries around. But then when plastic came along, it kind of changed the game.
0: It's interesting. I received a gift on the weekend and it was wrapped in not a newspaper, but there was no plastic at all. It was very green. It was a beautiful piece of fabric and a bow. So no plastic coated paper there. So when exactly, because I feel like the plastic bag has been around forever, but when exactly was it invented?
1: It's a great history here from sort of, as you said, from savior to supervillain. Yeah.
0: Yes. Yeah, totally. Yeah, that's a great way to describe it.
1: The story starts in 1933. That's when polyethylene, the chief material for plastic bags, was created. That happened in the UK. Then in the 50s, Canadian inventors, they sort of then started to use it for the first garbage bags, which were around commercial and hospital use. But then it was a guy called Sten Gustav Thulin, and he invented the plastic bag in 1965 that we all know today as the kind of thing we walk away from the supermarket with.
0: Okay, I am going to have to go to Jan on line 10 here because she reckons that she knows someone who potentially helped Sven develop that.
1: No.
0: Hang on, Jan, are you there?
2: Yes, yes, Catherine.
0: So tell me the story. What do you know about this person?
2: Well, I'm not going to identify him. As I said to your researcher,
0: sure,
2: if he knew, he'd be right on the phone. But he might not. You know, I would expect him probably to be asleep at this time of day.
0: Okay.
2: He's a very elderly man.
0: Yes.
2: And he talks, when you talk to him about his past and his history, he's recently, in fact, I think he just turned 100. I can't remember, but we all had a big party. And I think he worked for Union Carbide. I can't quite remember, but was down in Rhodes. And I have forgotten the details. As I said to your researcher, I wished I'd concentrated more often as to what the actual process was.
0: Yeah.
2: But he ostensibly invented the plastic bag here in Australia. Now, I don't understand with your guest how that rates with what he's just said, where it's kind of like a worldwide thing. I mean, this man's 100, so we're talking here 60, 70 years ago or something of that nature.
0: Do you know, Anthony, anything? I mean, Anthony's speaking of the Swedish engineer Sten Gustav, did you say?
1: That's right.
2: I wouldn't. Well, there's every possibility, but I'd have to.
0: No, yeah, but maybe Anthony has some idea. Australians playing a part?
1: Not that I'm aware of, but I can tell you that Sten worked for a company called Celloplast in Sweden, and I don't know if that had any kind of Australian connection.
2: No, it doesn't ring a bell.

0: Look, I really think it was Union Carbide, but that might not make sense. I don't know. It was down in Rhodes, and I mean, they were very proud of what they did, but then eternally regretful.
1: Yeah.
2: You know? Oh, right.
1: Yeah.
2: Yeah. Yes. Wow. And when you celebrated his 100th birthday, was much made of that career achievement of his?
0: No, not a great deal. It was more about his personal life, living here with all of us, and because it's quite a large estate with lots and lots of people who live here.
2: Mm.
0: And so we just went back. I guess the speakers would have gone back through his history a little, but there wasn't a great deal. I mean, I was the one who raised, and what else, what was that other thing you eternally regret? And he immediately said, the plastic bag.
2: Wow.
0: So,
2: well, if Jan, if you do go back and find out a little bit more, give us a call.
1: Yeah, keen to know.
2: Thanks for sharing.
0: Yeah, I'll find his number and give him a ring, and look, once you get him on the line, you'll never get him off. So,
2: we've got 28. We've got 18 minutes to fill, Jan. Thank you very much for calling.
0: Okay.
2: Who would have thought, Anthony, we'd get a call like that in? But
1: I love it. Yeah. Australia played a role. That's great.
2: Yes. Let's find out more. So before we talk about the villainous nature of them, the pariahs that they become, can you just talk through why they became just so popular? Was it just because they were so functional and they could do so much?
1: That's a huge part of it, yes. I mean, but the huge irony here is that our mate Sten, he invented the plastic bag because he was trying to save the trees.
2: Okay.
1: So he literally sort of said, I'm going to stop chopping down the forest because this is a great alternative. And of course, look at where we are now.
2: Yeah.
1: But then what happened then? The petrochemical companies got on board and they realized there was a huge opportunity here for them in all of this.
2: Mm.
1: And, and they were selling the cheap, lightweight, strong, easy to use kind of, line of reasoning. And they were, if you think about it, they were very lightweight and, from a utility point of view, made enormous sense. And it's particularly if you were being sold the idea that you weren't chopping down trees.
2: Yes.
1: You probably felt good about your plastic.
2: Yeah, for sure.
1: Yeah.
2: It is 17 minutes to 3 here. You are listening to Catherine Robinson on 702 ABC Sydney and New South Wales. I'm speaking with Anthony Burke, who is the host of By Design, and we are speaking about the design evolution of plastic bags. Do you remember the switch, perhaps, of paper bags to plastic? What did you think of it at the time? Or do you share the regrets that we've been talking about today as well, that we ever got into plastic bags in the first place? 1300 222 702 is the number to call in on, or 0467 922 702. So given, Anthony, that these were created overseas, they proliferated pretty quickly around the globe. How did they actually spread around the world?
1: Well, again, the petrochemical companies were huge in the sense of marketing this idea. So they went to town and to promote the idea of plastic everywhere, of course, but in the plastic bags was the way it kind of landed in your home, in your everyday life, in a very conspicuous kind of way. So they were the ones who were kind of creating the marketing campaigns. And a big part of that, a big part of the uptake, was then that people like supermarkets could print their marketing on the side of the bag much more easily.
2: Mm.
1: So now you've got a ready-made producer, a ready-made consumer, the supermarkets and so on, and the consumer. All of those things lined up very neatly. So the spread was sort of inevitable when you had those three things kind of lined up so neatly.
2: And that opportunity for supermarkets to then market in another form, is that what pushed them to make everyone switch from paper to plastic?
1: Yeah, and this is where we got trained. That's right. And so we started to, we drank the Kool-Aid.
2: Yeah.
1: and the supermarkets kind of kept pushing. And eventually paper was phased out and plastic bags are the only alternative.
2: Mm.
1: So here we are, they came into Australia about 77.
2: That was going to be my next question. That was when I was sort of wondering, because I'm a 75 baby and I just feel like they've been around forever.
1: Yeah, that's it. I can't remember a time before plastic bags in that sense.
2: Mm.
1: Yeah.
2: And was it, at the time in your research here, was it being heralded as, this great evolution and, a great thing for consumers?
1: Well, I think at that point, again, I don't have a lot of research on the social side of the plastic bag in the 70s, but remember we had the oil crisis then too. So I think it is about that point that all things petrochemical kind of got on the nose a bit.
2: Yeah. So is that when public opinion turned against plastic bags, or do you think it was much later than that when we found out about more the environmental issues?
1: I think it came later. Yeah.

0: So I think it was just that sort of that turning point started sort of in the late 70s, but it wasn't until the 90s when we really started to get some serious environmental pushback. Greenpeace launched campaigns, the UN was starting to get involved, and the damage that was being done by plastic was really now starting to become very conspicuous. So we were all then, we all sort of changed gear. And yeah, that was in the 90s.
1: And then though we were sort of sold the idea going, well, don't go for plastic bags, but go for these biodegradable ones because that's the perfect solution. Were we being had there as well?
0: Well, look, I think it's hard to say. Look, that because the biodegradable plastic bags as well, they're a better solution, but they still need some of them. Still need help from industrial composting and so on, and still contain sort of chemical additives. So those biodegradable bags aren't perfect, at least the ones that were sort of initially put out there. I imagine, and I don't know this for sure, but they're getting better, but still they're not a perfect solution. So I think paper is the probably the best option at the moment.
1: I mean, paper, yes, the best option at the moment, but are all plastics bad?
0: Well, I think it's hard to moralise in that sort of way because, look, we need plastics in certain things like hospitals. Plumbing is another one. I mean, what happened when we had the recent crisis in the Middle East? You know, plumbing supplies went through the roof, 30% jumped overnight.
1: Yeah.
0: PVC, right?
1: Yep.
0: So we really depend on some of these material, this plastics for these sorts of things. But do we need single-use plastics every day? I don't think so.
1: Yeah. There's a question here from one of my listeners on the text line. I feel I'm doing the right thing buying biodegradable plastic bags from a retailer. Am I?
0: This is, I'm going to have to dig deeper into this one because I feel like I'm on the fence here. I want to believe that is the right thing to do, but I suspect there's more behind this with those added chemicals and things that are there to help those biodegradable bags break down. I have to sort of get underneath what all that's about.
1: Yeah. Okay. Yeah. Well, Mark has called in. Hi, Mark.
2: Hi, Catherine.
1: Yeah. What are your thoughts on plastic bags? Are there any in your place anymore, or is that a hard no?
2: Well, unfortunately, they're still around. But my thoughts are that it's not so much the plastic bag; it's when they become single use. I'm old enough to remember my mother washing every plastic bag that came into the house, and it hung on the line. You know, like they were reused as many times as they possibly could.
1: Yeah, wow. Because she was frugal or because she knew that it was bad for the environment and wanted to reuse them?
2: Well, it's probably more the frugality side of the equation there, really. But I guess that's a sign of her era, really, is not
1: totally.
2: To waste anything. And,
1: oh, don't waste a thing.
2: And plastic bag was a useful item, and so wash it and reuse it.
1: Yeah, I think we could all take a leaf out of that generation's book on don't waste a thing. Mark, thank you for calling in. Appreciate it.
2: Cheers.
1: See you, Mark. Phil's on the line now. Hi, Phil. You remember when they came in?
3: Yeah, I remember the time that my mum saw them. She said, oh, my goodness, isn't this great? We won't have to cut down all the trees. Like, the thing is that we were having the forest wars back in the late 70s, early 80s. And, like, it was a real, like, it was an eco thing to actually remove the, like, cutting down forests just for something as mundane as a paper shopping bag. Needless to say that the bottoms would fall out. You actually couldn't hold them by the top. You had to actually carry a paper bag from underneath. So the thing is that it was actually driven not necessarily by the oil companies or by the shopping centres. It was actually very much something welcomed by consumers, even green consumers, because of the idea of not being part of the Eden. Like, we used to have massive demonstrations about cutting down our hardwood forests down from Eden and the Gippsland region, which doesn't happen so much anymore. So, no, very much a thing that we welcomed, sort of, and then found out later on it wasn't a great thing.
1: Yeah, amongst so many of us. Phil, thanks for sharing that. It's interesting because you speak to that idea, that evocative picture of someone carrying a grocery bag and, from the underneath and putting it on a bench. This text here from Simon saying, just a memory, I remember that the Brady Bunch showed their groceries being brought into the house in paper bags. I remember as a 74 baby thinking this was quaint or alien. Yes, very much so. I mean, you can remember that straight away, can't you? I'm sure. Did you watch it, Anthony? Do you remember
0: The Brady Bunch?
1: Yeah. Do you remember them bringing in Alice, the housekeeper?
0: Yeah, Carol? I do remember Alice.

0: was. I'm not sure I want to admit it, but yeah, I remember.
1: Shoot, but they were always bringing in their groceries in paper bags. Now, I note here, you know, plastic bags, you know, they are part of this problem, but is there a broader issue going on with plastics?
0: Well, I think this is the moment where we sort of step right back up the scale, if you like, and we start to look at plastics as an industry. And like other industries at the moment, we're starting to look for more accountability across the impacts and all of the environmental flow through that you get through not just the item itself, but all the supply chains, all of the labour markets, all of those sorts of things that attend to any particular object or material. So in this case, the plastics industry as a whole, you know, we are starting to sort of say, we need to hold you to account for this environmental impact. It's not the consumers per se. I mean, this is one of those classic things where, oh, yeah, yeah, Coke cans and all the rest of it, you know. Actually, that's putting all the burden back on us to recycle. Mm. Actually, the producer needs to take some of that burden as well. So that's where we're at.
1: And plan it from the inception of the product. Oftentimes, it's a bit of a retrofit for the problem.
0: Right.
1: And if you think about it from inception, so there's that circularity of a product. Kate has called in. Hi, Kate. What would you like to share?
2: Hi. Hi. Yeah, I sent a text earlier, but yeah, good to chat about it. I lived in the Netherlands for 3 years, 1999 through to 2002 or three or something. Yeah, and there were no plastic bags there. It was, even back then, it was, if you went to the supermarket, you had to have your own bags or buy a plastic bag like what we've got now. But it made me laugh when I returned to Australia that this, there was so much pushback about banning plastic bags. Like, the Dutch have been doing this for 20 years. You know, it was just you hear people comment on Aussies being stubborn about change. And I think that's a classic example. I couldn't believe the pushback back then in the early 2000s about I've got to buy a bag. I wrote, people were outraged.
1: Yeah, I remember it too, Kate. Thank you for sharing that. It's interesting. Are we a bit behind the rest of the world, Anthony? Kate's story there of Netherlands getting on top of that in 2002?
0: I think we are a little slow to act. We're a little more cautious, a little more risk adverse, if you like, in general terms, you know. But look, the good news is all the states have banned single-use plastics now, and South Australia started that in 2009, which sounds really late, actually, but 2009. Now New South Wales, the last state to come to the party, that was 2022. So, but we're all on board now, at least as far as single-use plastics go. But look, from a design point of view, I'm thinking of the kind of whole cradle-to-cradle kind of design philosophy, which really landed in our laps in about 2002. And that is the idea, as you mentioned before, of designing from the very beginning that sort of recyclability.
1: You know what, Anthony, I didn't think we'd have so much to talk about with plastic bags, but there you go. Thank you so much for your time.
0: Great to talk, Kath.
1: Thank you. Anthony Burke there, host of By Design. Well, this is where we farewell our New South Wales listeners. In Newcastle, you'll be hearing from Jenny Marchant. Statewide and Illawarra will be hosted by Justin Huntsdale. So I'm sure a lot in store for you there this afternoon. And thank you for everybody who got involved with that conversation on plastic bags just then.
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1: Now, I'm so excited. We've only got 5 minutes left on program because it's 5 minutes to 3 o'clock. And I haven't seen this beautiful human being who's sitting across the table from me right now. It is Thomas Arrighi who's coming up on top. I've loved it that you're back on the radio waves.
7: Thanks, Kath. It's great. I almost didn't make it into the studio. I've got to leave a bit more time to make it to come in.
1: He's a little bit slower than he used to be because you are, I mean, I explain you to people saying he's a pocket rocket. Like there's no stopping. He's got this unstoppable energy. But right now, you have an insight into that whole idea your health is your wealth,
7: that's
1: right?
7: That's right. That's right. I do. Yeah, you're right. It's a very good way of putting it. It's the things you take for granted, isn't it? Until you absolutely can't do them or everything's a little bit slower. I'm trying to make up a lack of movement with more energy, put it that way, in other ways.
1: God, heaven help you listeners out there.
7: But it's a tricky thing. Like, you know, you've got to, they keep encouraging you to put more weight on this thing. Like, I've got to move around. Part of the healing process is, no, don't rely on crutches. You've got to start putting weight on it. Easier said than done.
1: You don't want that scar tissue from one.

0: ankle injury person to another.
1: Yeah.
0: Mine's not as severe as yours. Anyway.
1: It has been nice sort of bouncing all this off you over time. Though,
0: yeah.
1: About
0: the road
1: what
0: is
1: went
0: long.
1: Through.
0: The road is long, my friend.
1: There's a bit
0: it's
1: of
0: okay.
1: A,
0: I'm here for you.
1: Thank you. I appreciate your support. There's been a bit of a lower limb injury curse at 702 ABC Sydney.
0: Who else has gone down?
1: A little while ago, Chris Barr had a similar injury. Richard Glover had a bit of injury a couple of years ago as well.
0: We're all just getting a bit old.
1: It's just a 702 curse. It's unfortunate that I've managed to carry that on.
0: Okay, well, tick that box. Okay,
1: Ticked that box. Hopefully it's behind me soon.
0: What boxes are you ticking this afternoon on Drive?
1: Interesting. It's not often, Kath, that we talk about Victorian politics on the program, but really interesting developments today.
0: Yeah, I've been watching it on the telly I've been doing the show,
1: Everyone knew that this was going to be a big day, but not quite the way it all panned out.
0: I thought it was going to drag on for weeks, I've got to say.
1: Everyone did, and it was going to. At 10 o'clock this morning, there was a caucus meeting. Everyone thought Ben Carroll would be elected as the new Labor leader, new Premier, and that was going to be it. Then the Attorney General stepped up and said, no, I'm going to run as well. And then people heard all this screaming and yelling outside the room. I mean, it apparently got very, very heated. And suddenly, if someone else was going to run, this is going to be dragged out for weeks, so we're going to have to put it to the vote, all of that sort of thing.
0: And right before the election.
1: There have only been a handful of situations in the last 40 years where something like this has happened so close to an election. I mean, the election's in November. And then what do you know, at 12 o'clock, Ben Carroll's a Premier. It was just the most, and then announces a new Royal Commission, which could happen sooner than we think. And some senior Labor and former senior Labor figures could be drawn into that. So it's just an unbelievable situation.
0: It's funny because I was listening to this on radio this morning, and I think it was a former Premier, it might have been Ted Baillieu maybe, who said, I don't give advice, but the one advice I would give, and I'm paraphrasing here, but it was either put Victoria first. Maybe that prevailed today.
1: Maybe. I mean, possibly. That's even though obviously a different, side of politics. Maybe it did. I don't know, but it's interesting, and the federal implications are interesting as well. There's talk about a potential Liberal One Nation coalition, in the words of Ben Carroll. That's what he keeps sort of warning of, in his words, down there. The polling is very tight.
0: The feds are downplaying that, though, aren't they?
1: They are.
0: Absolutely
1: downplaying it. Yeah. And we're hearing that similar rhetoric at a federal level from the Prime Minister as well, right? So, yeah, that's absolutely right to say. But look, the polling is tight. They're all three parties, the Coalition, Labor and One Nation, are within 1 or 2 percentage points of each other in the polling there. So an interesting situation and potential federal implications of that as well. We're going to have a chat about that. We're going to take a look at the ICAC hearing as well, day two of the operation.
0: Also day one being.
1: That's right. Look, it's eight weeks of this, Kath, so it's going to be... It's going to be a marathon, but a lot's going to come out of it. Day two of the Operation Rosny public hearings underway as well. But also, just finally, have you noticed it's just been mild, like very, very mild? Tom Saunders told us yesterday it's by a country mile the warmest June and July on record.
0: It's been lovely.
1: By about 2.5 degrees.
0: Yeah, I swam
1: crazy.
0: On the weekend.
1: Yeah, the water.
0: You'll find out why.
1: Things are in full bloom.
0: Yeah,
1: so it's crazy. You'll find out why soon.
0: Thank you so much. That's Thomas Reedy on Drive. Lovely to have him back. Just before we go, I just want to let you know what's going on in the M4, that traffic incident on the motorway there. The issue is at Eastern Creek, the M4 motorway approaching the M7 motorway. Two of three westbound lanes are closed after that truck was on fire. Tom from the Transport Management Centre will tell you more after the news. It's been lovely having your company today. It is time for the news. 3 o'clock. I'll see you next week.
2: Adam Story with ABC News. Federal Opposition Leader Angus Taylor says he won't comment on matters before the New South Wales Corruption Watchdog, while its inquiry is underway after claims Liberal figures sought his financial backing for a right-wing faction of the party. The commission was shown a message allegedly referring to plans to, quote, shake down Angus for $10,000 after asking for an update on recruitment efforts. A spokesperson for Mr. Taylor says donations and fundraising are declared in accordance with the rules and are a matter for the Liberal Party. Mr. Taylor has not been accused of any wrongdoing. Victoria's new Premier has promised to establish a Royal Commission into alleged corruption in the state's construction sector, while also facing questions in Parliament for turning on former leader Jacinta Allen. Ethan White reports.
3: For months, former Premier Jacinta Allen refused to act on calls to establish a Royal Commission into alleged corruption in the state's construction industry. Today, her successor, Ben Carroll, has made that his first act as Premier, promising an inquiry will be held as soon as possible. During his first question time as Premier, Liberal leader Jess Wilson pressed Mr. Carroll on his previously declared support for Jacinta Allan, including when he said he would be proud to have his young daughter grow up knowing he backed Ms. Allan.
4: When will the Premier look Victorians in the eye and apologise for deceiving his daughter?
3: Mr. Carroll also says legislation will be introduced to give the state's corruption watchdog IBAC follow the dollar powers.
2: New South Wales Premier Chris Minns says he's not closing the door on allowing private security guards to be armed at Jewish community events. Private operators currently provide security at Jewish schools and places of worship, but senior police have told the Royal Commission on Anti-Semitism and Social Cohesion that licences should not be extended to community settings. Mr. Minns says he takes the view of police very seriously, but he's committed to making New South Wales safer in the wake of last year's terrorist attack at Bondi.
5: That was a promise that I made, that we would look at all avenues and ventures to keep the members of the Jewish community or any citizen in New South Wales safe during a period of heightened violence and terrorism in our state.
2: Meanwhile, a Jewish woman who was formerly a senior Commonwealth bureaucrat says she's concerned about the hesitancy within the public service to tackle covert forms of anti-Semitism in the workplace. The Royal Commission on Anti-Semitism has heard evidence from Natalie James, who was the Secretary of the Department of Employment and Workplace Relations until early this year. Ms. James, who was Jewish, told the inquiry she never experienced any overt forms of anti-Semitism during her 3 decades working in the public service. But she says she's concerned about a lack of guidance from within the public service to deal with underlying attitudes.
6: I am concerned, so let me be frank, I'm concerned there's a hesitancy to lean beyond overt anti-Semitism and into some of this very uncomfortable space where engagement around or framing around the Middle East conflict means we're in a very grey space.
2: An investigation into whether a new oil refinery should be built in Australia will begin soon, with the federal and West Australian governments funding a pre-feasibility study. $4 million will be spent on examining if Western Australia could house the nation's third oil refinery. The federal government is looking at ways to further boost Australia's fuel supplies, with about 90% of liquid fuels currently imported. Resources Minister Madeleine King says the government wants to boost capacity.
7: This is about fuel security for the whole nation, but of course WA is now left without any fuel refining capacity after the closure of BP and Kwinana. That is a really important initiative that we will look at where this could go. Can it happen?
2: Testing has confirmed H5 bird flu in 7 birds found in South Australia's southeast. All 7 were greater crested terns, 1 found at Cape Jaffa, 5 at Southend and 1 at Port Macdonald. The Agriculture Department in South Australia says there are now 27 confirmed or presumed positive detections of H5 bird flu in Australia. It says all detections have been in wild seabirds in coastal locations, and an analysis is being done to determine if there is evidence of a local transmission. To sport, and English Premier League club Chelsea takes to the field in Sydney tonight for a pre-season clash against A-League side Western Sydney Wanderers at Stadium Australia. And tomorrow night, fellow Premier League outfit Tottenham faces Sydney FC at the Sydney Football Stadium. And Chelsea and Tottenham will then clash at Stadium Australia on Saturday night. Isolated showers developing across the southern inland plains and adjacent western slopes and ranges, tending to be scattered about the far southern slopes and ranges. Sunny in Sydney for the remainder of the afternoon. Sunny tomorrow with a top of 19, and then partly cloudy with a chance of evening showers Friday and 17. It's 3:05.
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11: Thanks for joining us this Tuesday afternoon. Hope you're doing well. It's hard to know where to start when it comes to the political situation south of the border this afternoon. It's not often we talk about state politics here on ABC Radio Sydney in Victoria, but this guy is the state's new premier.
12: We are saying enough is enough. In my government, integrity will not be optional.
11: That is Ben Carroll, elected Premier after the resignation of Jacinta Allen, and he hasn't wasted any time either. He says his first act as Premier will be to establish a royal commission into the construction sector. But look, beyond that, this is significant. There's been only half a dozen examples in the past 40 years or so of leaders changing so late before an election. The election in Victoria is in November. And while it's no surprise that Ben Carroll stepped up, it was really interesting what happened because the Attorney General, Sonia Kilkenny, initially put her hand up for leader as well. And that triggered a process that could have lasted weeks. So not quite as smooth as some might have predicted at the start of the day. We'll be getting up to speed on that in a moment. The latest on the new IC.

0: made a mistake trusting key figures at the centre of this bombshell investigation. It's going to be a marathon one. Day two, set down for 8 weeks. We'll have more on the ICAC a little bit later on. And also this afternoon, I'm keen to hear from you. You might have heard Tom Saunders telling us yesterday about the particularly mild weather that we've been experiencing. It's mild indeed, the warmest June and July on record in Sydney. And by a long shot, in fact, compared to the long-term average, so far this winter, temperatures at Observatory Hill have been nearly 2.5 degrees above normal. Michelle, thank you very much for your text. Michelle says it's definitely been a mild winter so far because my two frangipani trees haven't lost their leaves this year. The trees are still full of leaves. Normally, by this time of year, all leaves would have fallen by now. Michelle, couldn't agree more. I have a frangipani tree as well, and I'm experiencing the same thing. Have you noticed the impact on your street or in your garden? Have you been getting the frost that you need for your citrus, perhaps, or are flowers already blooming in July when, you know, you're used to seeing it happen in September? We'll be chatting about that soon, but I'd love to hear from you this afternoon. 1300 222 702.
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0: Traffic. Bronwyn Martin from the Transport Management Centre. Good afternoon.
2: Good afternoon, Thomas. There are long delays westbound on the M4 after a truck fire at Eastern Creek. So two westbound lanes of the motorway are still closed on the approach to the M7. Only the right lane of the motorway is open. Now, the traffic is heavy from around Pitt Street at Granville all the way out to Eastern Creek. It's also heavy eastbound on the motorway approaching that incident site. So be prepared for delays if you are heading that way. You can consider using the Great Western Highway instead. A lot of people are doing that as well. The traffic is fairly heavy from Blacktown out to Eastern Creek on the highway too. At Hurstville, King George's Road has just reopened to southbound traffic after a truck crash near Greenbank Street. The truck has hit a power pole there. So King George's Road was closed in both directions. It does remain closed to northbound traffic, so you can use Connells Point Road and Waniora Road instead. At Lakemba, the boulevard remains closed in both directions between Haldon Street and Croydon Street. There's been a crash involving a car and pedestrians there. Some buses also diverting away from part of Haldon Street as a result. And at Wentworth Falls, all clear on the Great Western Highway after a car crash near Station Street. Quick check of the train. Some of the T1 Western Line services are running late. There was a police operation at Seven Hills a little earlier. That has all wrapped up, but some of those trains still delayed. You can check the latest using a transport app or transportnsw.info. And for the traffic information, head to livetraffic.com.
0: Bronwyn Martin, thank you very much. Yeah, there may be some delays around rest Ride, we're hearing, West Ride. Fireys are at the scene of a fire. We understand it's in the basement of a multi-storey building on Hermitage Road. A car was found alight in that basement. Now, no one's been injured at this stage, but I'm letting you know because of that on Hermitage Road, there are some traffic changes around two schools in the area, which, you know, it's 3:10. It might affect your school pickup if you're around West Ride. Marsden High is one of them, and Meadowbank Primary School is the other. Buses have been rerouted around that site. But if you're planning a school pickup around Marsden High or Meadowbank Primary, everyone's fine. No one's been injured. But because of this fire situation in the basement of a building on Hermitage Road, it might just lead to some delays around those schools around pickup time. The buses are safely going around the site. Take care if you're in the area around West Ride, and I'll keep you up to date.
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0: It is 3:10. Thanks for joining us this Tuesday afternoon. As I say, it's not often we talk about Victorian politics here on 702 ABC Sydney, but Victoria has a new premier and it has certainly been an interesting day. His name is Ben Carroll. He's been sworn in as Victoria's 50th premier. What we know about him, he's a former Kmart worker, former advisor to Steve Brax. He's been sworn in after what can only be described as a chaotic Labor caucus meeting today. We understand there was confusion, there was yelling, but in the end, there was a new premier. He's replaced Jacinta Allen, who's had 3 years in the job and at one time was Victoria's youngest ever female MP. Here is the new premier, Ben Carroll, speaking just over an hour ago.
4: I am not Daniel Andrews. I am not Jacinta Allen. I will do things differently because different times require a new approach.
0: Bit of a swipe at his parliamentary colleagues there from Ben.

0: Carroll, but he's saying he's different. Certainly a chaotic day, perhaps not as smooth as some might have predicted at the start of the day. Raf Epstein is the morning's presenter on ABC Melbourne, who's here. Afternoon to you, Raf. Talk us through what's been quite a crazy day.
1: It was such a chaotic, wild, tense ride, even to the point where Labor MPs were heard shouting and yelling at each other inside the caucus room. Maybe if I expand my lens a little bit, Thomas, to like the last 48 hours, the vitriol coming down my phone from rival ministers, the anxiety from people, the ability to stare each other down, with the Premier Jacinta Allan yesterday defiantly saying she was going to be a brick wall. This morning she read the writing on the wall. Maybe one way to think about the drama, at about 9 o'clock this morning, Jacinta Allan was going to stand. She was going to be a leadership contender. Mm. It was going to take days or if not weeks to happen. 9:30, she announces she's resigning. 10 o'clock, they go into caucus. We're all like, oh, it's all smooth. Ben Carroll, who was deputy premier, is going to be unopposed. Then the shouting and the yelling starts. Up pops the Attorney General, Sonia Kilkenny. She's a loyal to Jacinta Allan. All of a sudden, she's going to contest the leadership. And again, we're looking at days and weeks of the members being involved and how does Labor prepare for an election? The shouting and the yelling. Finally, by 12, the challenges fall away and Ben Carroll was sworn in. He's off to do things like get sworn in by the deputy governor. He'll be facing questions in the Victorian Parliament this afternoon. So the internal ructions have ended for now. But the real bumpy ride has just begun because he's got to sell himself to voters.
0: Yeah, what happened with Sonia Kilkenny? Because as you say, within a two-hour period, suddenly she wasn't standing and it was Ben Carroll. Do we know what happened in that room that obviously is to blame for a lot of the screaming and yelling that you were hearing outside?
1: Two simple ways to think about it. Firstly, the mechanics, the internal workings of the Labor Party. Because of the Rudd-Gillard-Rudd revolving door, it's not just the people in Parliament who get to choose the leader. As soon as there's a contest, the vote isn't just amongst Labor people in Parliament, it's Labor people outside Parliament. That was Jacinta Allan being a brick wall yesterday. Just saying she was going to stand would mean it would go out to the members and it would take days and weeks. That's exactly what Sonia Kilkenny was doing. I don't understand entirely the motivation behind that. She is one of those very bitter, very burnt, very upset that her colleagues have moved on Jacinta Allan. I don't know if it was a genuine attempt to wrest the leadership. In fact, I'm sure it wasn't that. There's no way someone of her political stature would get the backing required to be leader. But it was a bit of a, if you'll excuse my French, it was a bit of an up yours to the plotters because the plotters have won, right? And don't forget what the plotters have won. They've gotten rid of the most successful female politician in Victoria's history. Her supporters are furious that she didn't actually get to face the voters herself. She hasn't been to an election as Premier. Dan Andrews handed over to her after the last election. It's just a little bit, well, I should say it's a lot of that bitterness that will continue to be there inside the Victorian government as they go for an unprecedented fourth-term victory. Whether or not that stuff bubbles up to the surface again, I don't know. But keep this in mind, Thomas, and if everyone listening in Sydney, there's going to be a Royal Commission in Victoria really soon. And some of the people who might be called before that Royal Commission, and it may well happen before the election, could well be people who have been Premier in this state, Dan Andrews and Jacinta Allan. I mean, just the prospect of that happening because Labor people called a Royal Commission, that really raises the stakes for a Labor Party that is trying to get re-elected.
0: Yeah, and let's not forget the election not too far away. Given Jacinta Allan's success, as you referred to a moment ago, Raf, Ben Carroll, he made clear a short time ago that he wasn't interested in challenging for the leadership. He was asked repeatedly about that today at his press conference, and he sort of kept saying, he repeated seven or eight times, this line, the circumstances changed. What changed?
1: I don't know. Let me give you, again, your listeners, a bit of the backdrop to that. This terrible anodyne, but circumstances changed. Ben Carroll's been wanting this for a long time. He's on the right. The numbers are on the left. He was never going to get it. That's been the situation for a long time. You don't have the numbers. Over the last week or so, the situation did change because people were so stressed about all of the things they felt that Labor should do. What happened about 5 or 6 weeks ago is a TV journalist goaded Ben Carroll into saying this, and I'm not sure if there's a there's a journalistic line that was crossed, but he goaded Benko, are you going to challenge it? Are you going to challenge it today? And then he said, the Channel 7 journalist, can you look the Premier in the eye right now, because they were standing next to each other, and tell her you won't challenge? And he did. So that was a real attempt by a journalist to insert themselves in the process, but Ben Carroll chose to answer in that way and chose to say he wouldn't challenge. So the same journalist today was saying, well, hang on, you said you wouldn't. What's actually, you know, how come you've broken your word? Ben Carroll's line is essentially, I was drafted. My colleagues came to me on Monday and told me that this needed to happen. I haven't personally, you know, in all the background briefing, found that Ben Carroll has been orchestrating this. I think it is true to say that others in cabinet have orchestrated this. So there is some validity to his line today, the oft-repeated boring anodyne phrase, circumstances have changed. At the same time, like, he knew exactly what was going on. He completely understood that his colleagues were agitating for Jacinta Allan to go, and he knew that the only candidate they would organise around and could organise around was him. So that's day one. Well, it's not even day one. Like, it's hour one, two, or three, and it's already tough for Ben Carroll.
0: Okay, so he's saying this delegation, they've come to him and there are political reasons why. In his view, he's spoken about this threat, in his words, of a Liberal One Nation coalition. That's what he's saying. How close is that to reality?
1: You're asking me the golden $64 million question, Thomas, because actually you're asking me two things. Who's going to win and will it make a difference if Ben Carroll is there
0: indeed,
1: rather than Jacinta Allan? Maybe, look, polls are not a great way to talk about it, but it's really important. I've been a journalist now for more than 30 years. There's never been another party outside of the Coalition and Labor polling the same as Coalition and Labor. Not even Don Chipp's Democrats ever polled the same as. The Greens have never polled the same as Labor and the Coalition. In Victoria right now, if you average the polls, One Nation, the Coalition and Labor are all in the 20s. They're ranked, so the Coalition's ahead on just over 27%. Labor's, and this is an average, Labor's at about 25%, and One Nation's just at 23%. But we've got this extraordinary proposition. Labor's in the middle there with their third Premier in the same term, Dan Andrews, Jacinta Allan, Ben Cameron. The Coalition's leading with a first-term leader. Jess Wilson's never been in Parliament before. It's her first term in Parliament.
0: Yeah.
1: I don't know how many Victorians know who she is. They're on 27. They're leading. And coming in at 23% is, well, I know what the brand is. I know it's One Nation. But Pauline Hanson's not the leader in Victoria. There is no Victorian leader of One Nation.
0: that was my
1: there
0: next question,
1: no
0: Raph.
1: There are no candidates. There's one or two. And there's 88 seats in the lower house in Victoria. There are no candidates. The empty chair's coming third at 23%. It just makes it really difficult to pick. In normal circumstances, let's pretend there'd been no pandemic. Let's pretend there was no social media in our world. Labor's been here for 12 consecutive years in Victoria. They've been in power for all but 4 years in this century. You'd think they'd struggle. But throw in One Nation, throw in all these new leaders, and throw in a leaderless One Nation, throw in things like crime and corruption, it just makes it really hard to pick.
0: Ben Carroll's wording with that, though, is interesting. He kept talking. He released his social media video talking about a Liberal One Nation coalition. He said that in the press conference this afternoon as well. Is there even any talk about the Liberal Party entering into some sort of agreement with One Nation? Is that even realistic?
1: I think two things to say. Firstly, the rhetoric's the same as the Prime Minister's and the Federal Treasurer's, right? This idea that they're all the one thing and that they're all working together, that's not so new. I think it's fair to say if everyone's polling in the 20s, which is the situation with the three major parties, Coalition, Labor and One Nation, it does look very much like, as much as you can guess, it'd be tough for Jess Wilson's coalition. She's the new Liberal leader. It'd be tough for her to govern in her own right. They need to pick up 16 seats in an 88-seat parliament. That's a lot. The best guess most people have is that they would need to rely on One Nation support in the parliament with seats. I don't think it's an exaggeration to say they'll need to rely on One Nation preferences. Same questions for Angus Taylor have been coming at Jess Wilson here in Victoria. They'll need One Nation preferences if they want to win. They get them a lot of the time, but it makes a difference when One Nation does give them to them. One way to maximise One Nation preferences is to do a preference deal with One Nation. So those questions that swirl around the Federal Party, they are going to come hard and fast for Jess Wilson, we are 12 weeks away from an election campaign. We're 14 weeks away from early voting in Victoria. Like, this is crunch time. We are, I would argue, forgive my Victorian bias, we're much more the big laboratory experiment for what One Nation has done to politics in South Australia. Different position in the cycle, much more popular leader in Peter Malinauskas, very, very weak Liberal Party in South Australia. This is the trial in Australia for what One Nation does to the coalition. You've got definitely a weakened, been there a long time, Labor government, so the field should be wide open for the coalition. Jess Wilson's vote in the polls for the Liberal Party has dropped since she got there because it's coincided with the rise of One Nation. So what does One Nation do to the coalition? How does it affect them and how does it impact them? Victoria is going to be an amazing test case and the best test case so far for how much our politics has changed.
0: And this Royal Commission, you referred to it a moment ago, Raph Epstein, but is this Royal Commission into the construction sector expected to happen quite imminently, like soon, before the election?
1: Well, they say it will. I don't want to dig too much into the detail, but he's doing three things, the new Premier. Number one, our corruption watchdog, IBAC, is going to get follow the money powers, and they're also going to lower the hurdle for them to start an investigation. That's going to happen now. It's going to happen soon. Secondly, he's going to have a special prosecutor. There's going to be a group of prosecutors gathering what evidence they can. I hadn't heard of that idea before. That presumably is going to start very quickly as well. And a number of Ben Carroll supporters have told me they can get a Royal Commission up and running soon and maybe even have some hearings in the 12 weeks before we've got an election. Now, I don't know if that is possible. Ben Carroll and his allies are certainly talking about it being possible. It raises an amazing spectre of some sort of watchdog having a look at the Labor government while they're running for an unprecedented fourth term. I mean, it could be an amazing couple of months. I don't know how much of that is possible. This new Premier and his team are certainly talking about it.
0: Yeah, you've had a long day, mate, so I hope you get home soon. But just finally, quickly, on the other side of politics, Moira Deeming has resigned from the Liberal Party as well. What a day in Victoria.
1: Someone in Federal Labor said to me, what is it about Victoria? Right? Demonstrations, lockdowns. Moira Deeming, who you don't need to know anything other than she's the long-term dissident Liberal MP, they were going to kick her out of the party anyway. Mind you, they only made that announcement 11 days ago. She chooses this day, of all days, Labor's worst day, to remind Victorians, oh, yeah, I see your bin fire, Labor, and I want to remind you how many bin fires there have been in the Liberal Party in Victoria. I'm just going to wave my little flag and remind you of that. That'll be a part of the news. It won't be a big part of the news, but it'll be on the news. I like to think that in Victoria, we know how to dial things up to 11.
0: You do.
1: And Moira Deeming is one of my proof points for my belief.
0: I couldn't agree more. Raph, great having a chat. It's been a busy day for you, so we appreciate it. Thank you very much.
1: Always a pleasure.
0: I reckon Raph Epstein, mornings presenter on ABC Melbourne, could make anything sound entertaining and engaging, couldn't he? It's been great having a chat to Raph, and what a day in Victoria.
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0: Thomas Arete with you on ABC Classic. No, this is 702 ABC Sydney, but the reason why I play that is if you were listening to Drive yesterday, you might have heard Tom Saunders, our meteorologist, talking about the exceptionally mild winter weather that we've been experiencing in Sydney. It's feeling a bit more like spring. Or primavera. If you watch the 7pm news last night, you might have seen these graphs that Tom prepared showing that the mean temperature from this winter is 15.4 degrees, which is more typical for September weather. And when I was chatting with Tom yesterday about this warmer winter weather, I mentioned that plants in my garden that normally shed their leaves are still in bloom. Peter in French's Forest texted in, thanks Peter, saying my wife planted a large number of bulbs which should normally come up in spring and early summer and they are already in flower. What's going on? Peter asked. Scotty in Camden texted in saying my orange and mandarin trees are waiting for those cold nights, preferably frost. I've usually had a couple by now, but none so far this winter. I wanted to hear more about that today and how the weather is affecting the behaviour of plants in your background or your street. Give me a call, 1300 222 702. But actually, I've been talking about flora. What about

0: Fauna as well. Kate, thanks for your text. Kate says, my border collie cross is molting, and that usually occurs much closer to summer. Yeah, it's interesting. Your border collie molting on the 28th of July, not something you usually see. Helen, thanks for your text. My pink azalea bonsai is flowering well before spring. And Helen, thank you for attaching a photo of your beautiful azalea as well. It certainly is flowering. Mark Engel from Engel's Nursery is here. Citrus guru, also regular gardener on ABC Weekend Mornings with Chris Barth. Hi, Mark.
1: G'day, Tom. How are you doing?
0: I'm well. Thanks for joining us. I wanted to ask first about Scotty in Camden's text I just read out, talking about not getting the frost for his orange and mandarin trees. How does frost affect citrus?
1: It's a really fine line, but it is, if you do get a couple of good cold nights, that's generally when they sweeten up the most. So it actually draws out a bit of the water from inside the fruit, so it concentrates the sugars, and yeah, therefore your oranges always taste a bit sweeter. So a lot of the old timers always go, oh no, don't pick your oranges until after you've had a good couple of frosts. But then there's the other flip side of the coin. If it, you know, you get multiple really, really heavy frosts, it can actually damage your fruit.
0: So are you hoping, I mean, it's the 28th of July, right? Are you hoping for some late season frost, or is that unlikely at this point?
1: No, I think it'll still come a little bit. I mean, luckily enough, I only just kind of grow the trees. I don't grow them too much for the fruit. I grow them so you can buy them and put them in your backyard and let them fruit. And so, yeah, the frost does certainly knocks our trees around a little bit if it's like a really heavy frost. But it's also, as I was discussing with a colleague earlier today, it also gets rid of a lot of the pests and even a bit of disease. Yeah. So if you don't have that really kind of nice cold winter, like the other week, we had to spray our roses for aphids because aphids were everywhere. And that's like something that only comes around on that new growth in spring.
0: Yeah, right. So the bugs stick around if this warm weather hangs around in winter. That's interesting. Tristan's texted in saying, Thomas, my frangipanis are also not dormant. End of days, Tristan asks. But Tristan, my street is has frangipanis all over it. No, I've got one in my front yard as well. I totally agree. Still, the leaves are there. I was looking at some photos of my house from April last year, and the leaves are all gone. They're still there at the end of July, which is extraordinary. Mark, does all of this mean that, what does it mean that they're flowering early or that the leaves haven't disappeared at this time of year? Does that impact their overall life cycle,
1: yeah,
0: or can they just stay in bloom?
1: It certainly will throw them off a little bit, and depends on the plant. I mean, plants are very, very resilient. So, I mean, they'll always come back and fall back into cycle. But, yeah, certainly this winter, like you said, we're still waiting for the winter. When's it coming? Hopefully sometime soon.
0: Yeah, what about the flowering plants? Like, can they just stay in bloom and stay in bloom until spring, or has there got to be a time each year where they lose those flowers?
1: Well, certainly depends on the plants. Like, roses is one of the crops that we grow. Like, we grow rose plants, and this year, we buy them in from growers down south in Victoria and South Australia, and some of them we potted like 6 weeks ago and they're in flower now, which that certainly shouldn't be the case. We should pot them. They stay deciduous for at least 3-4 weeks and then they start to shoot. But this year, like I said, yeah, they're in flower. They will continue to grow and they'll be fine. Roses are very resilient.
0: Yeah, it's fine. I've got some roses I'm trying to grow as well. And I feel like I'm cheating because I had a lot of doubters in my family saying you're not going to be able to grow the roses. Suddenly they're in full bloom, but I feel like the weather's to blame and nothing to do with my botanical knowledge.
1: It's your very big green thumb, mate. You're doing very
0: so.
1: Well.
0: I'd like to think so. Is there anything that we should be doing finally to minimise the impact of this warmer weather? We've covered a few issues here, Mark. The citrus being sweeter with the frost. How can we make the citrus sweeter without frost? How can we protect against bugs? Those sort of things.
1: I mean, you follow all your general rules kind of thing. Like as it starts to warm up, a few sprays with things like Eco Oil and Eco Neem's, quite soft chemicals that will get rid of a lot of the pests for you, and also fertilise. Like with this weather, plants are still actually trying to grow. So if they're going to grow, might as well give them a fertiliser. And, you know, as it warms up, they'll take more of that nutrients up. So, yeah, always pelletised manures are my favourite. You can't get wrong with them. Spread them around lovely. And then also, if we do come into this El Nino and it's going to be super hot through the summer, don't forget to mulch. At the end of winter's perfect time, start to mulch, and then that'll just save you so much watering through that summer months.
0: Mark, thanks for the advice. Great having a chat.
1: No worries. Talk to you soon.
0: Good on you. Cheers, mate. Mark Engel there from Engel's Nursery with some advice. Yeah, it's been an extraordinary time. But what are you seeing in your neighbourhood? 1-300-222-702. I started with plants, hearing a lot about dogs. Joe, thanks for your text. My dad's canaries breeding season. Oh, sorry, I said dogs. Canaries breeding season started 2 to 3 weeks early for the last 2 years. Let's broaden this out to animals

0: in general. There you go. I didn't know that was dependent on the weather as well. The text line 0467 922 702. It's 29 minutes to 4.
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0: Traffic. Jack Oliver at ATN. Good afternoon.
2: Good afternoon, Tom. On the M4 at Eastern Creek, all lanes have reopened after an earlier truck fire westbound approaching the M7. There is a reduced speed limit to 60 km in place. Heavy delays lingering there. Drummoyne, there's a medical emergency closing a westbound lane on Victoria Road approaching Day Street. Lakemba, there's a three-vehicle crash closing the boulevard between Howland Street and Croydon Street. And in Hurstville, there are some low-hanging wires after an earlier truck crash on King George's Road northbound. It's still closed near Greenbank Street. Southbound has since reopened.
0: Okay, good on you, Jack. Thank you very much. Jack Oliver there at ATN.
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0: Thanks for joining us this Tuesday afternoon. Let's get some news headlines. Adam Storey, good afternoon.
4: Afternoon, Thomas. Victoria's new Premier Ben Carroll says his first act will be to establish a royal commission into the construction sector. He's been sworn in as Victoria's 50th Premier after Jacinta Allen resigned this morning following sustained pressure over alleged corruption on government-funded projects. A study into whether building a new oil refinery in Australia is a viable option is being supported by both sides of politics. The Commonwealth, along with the West Australian government, are spending $4 million to determine if a new facility should be built. And Origin Energy now believes the information of around 900,000 current and former customers was accessed during a recent data security breach. More news at 4 o'clock.
0: Thank you, Adam. It's 27 minutes to 4. Thomas Arisi with you on 702 ABC Sydney. Let's take a quick look at the weather off the back of our chat with Mark Engel about the particularly mild winter we've been experiencing. Currently, it looks like that's the case today. Currently 20 in the city, 18 in Camden, 21 in Gosford, 8 in Katoomba, 19 in Parramatta, 19 in Penrith and 21 in Cronulla this afternoon. Fine for the rest of the day. Light winds with an overnight minimum of 10. Still not quite the frost weather you might be expecting for your citrus, though. For tomorrow, a top of 19 in the city and 18 in Penrith. Mostly sunny, some light winds becoming westerly, 15 to 25 kilometres an hour in the middle of the day. And on Thursday, cooling down a bit, a top of 17 in the city and in Penrith. Sunny, with some westerly winds up to 20 kilometres an hour. They'll get lighter as the day goes on. Marianne says, my magnolia has almost finished flowering and jasmine has started too soon. Seeing that as well, Marianne. I remember a magnolia in my neighbourhood was flowering around sort of late August, early September last year. It's in full bloom now. Lee says he feeds lorikeets and there were some baby ones the other day. What changes are you seeing as a result of this abnormally mild winter? 1-300-222-702 and the text line 0467-922-702.
5: Some invitations are just too good to refuse, like conversations in the kitchen with our most prominent politicians. Surprises are plenty.
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0: For locals, it's known as the eighth wonder of the world, and for fans, there's nothing like sitting atop Wayne Pearce Hill. Well, now, after years of promises installing, Leichhardt Oval's $40 million redevelopment plans have been released today. The much-loved ground will have a new northern grandstand, upgraded toilet facilities, needed it, and a gym as well. And wait for it, female-friendly change rooms. That will be a welcome change. Let's hear now from the Inner West Mayor, Darcy Byrne, who's on the line. Hi, Darcy.
6: G'day, Thomas. How are you?
0: I'm well. You must be pleased this is finally happening. Do we have a date for when building actually starts?
6: Well, it's not just a red letter day for us in the Inner West. It's a orange, white and black letter day because we've been fighting for so many years to save Leichhardt Oval, and to have the approval for the renovation now through the state government means that we are now getting very close to being able to break ground and secure the future of this much-loved community institution for another 50 years to come. And we're on track to commence works in mid-September.
0: I mean, it's really important for the community, isn't it? Obviously, traditionally home for the Tigers, but there are plenty of other things that happen there, plenty of round ball games played there too.
6: It's the hardest working sports ground in Sydney. Last year, we had 130 sporting fixtures at Leichhardt Oval. Compare that to some of the big stadiums that have received hundreds and hundreds of millions of dollars in investment. Penrith Stadium, for example, and I'm not begrudging Penrith or the Panthers their stadium, but $300 million there. There's only 11 games a year played. And we have a vast array of sport that takes place at Leichhardt Oval. It's not just the West Tigers men's team. It's soccer, rugby union and rugby league, both men's and women's, from the grassroots level, school teams, all the way through to amateur, professional and international teams. The Spanish women's football team actually held their captain's run at Leichhardt Oval before they won the FIFA World Cup here in Australia. So that's been central to our argument all along, that this is one of the best loved sporting grounds in Sydney. It's got the best atmosphere of any suburban ground. Everybody agrees on that. But despite that, we hadn't received any funding to upgrade the ground. It hasn't had an upgrade since Benji Marshall was in nappies. And that's why we're so pleased now to be finally getting underway.
0: $40 million, is that sort of, what does that buy you? Will more people be able to attend? What's the capacity of the new build?
6: It will increase the capacity from approximately 16,500 now to about 21,000, but it will significantly increase the seated capacity. So all of the seating throughout the ground, which is rickety and old, will be replaced with modern stadium seating. And the new Northern Grandstand will provide not just new seated capacity, but also a range of hospitality facilities. The renovation of the Western Grandstand, we're building a mezzanine level, which will create a new bar, a gym, and the players' facilities will go from the doghouse to the penthouse, because they're completely archaic at the moment. And we'll have, instead of two very old change rooms, we'll have four modern female-friendly change rooms that meet NRL and international sports standard. So this is about taking a very well-loved community institution and bringing it up to a decent level of amenity and facilities. And we're really looking forward to getting the job done.
0: Yeah, pretty extraordinary to hear that it's groundbreaking, have female-friendly change rooms at the Oval, but there you go, at least it's finally happening. You mentioned, and obviously, you know, tongue-in-cheek with the Panthers earlier, but it's a fair enough call, right? So the total cost to redevelop the Penrith Stadium, $309 million. And one would argue, I grew up in the West around Penrith and, you know, the stadium looked a bit old perhaps, and it's great that it's happening, but I don't think it looked as old and didn't need as much work as Leichhardt. You know, Leichhardt just needed work, as you rightly point out. It hasn't been improved since Benji Marshall was in nappies. Was $40 million enough?
6: No, not really. We estimated all along that it was going to cost $50 million to undertake the renovation that was needed. And while we're still finalised, we're still in the tender process, so we don't know precisely what the cost will be yet. It's going to be above the $40 million. And that will mean that the council needs to wear that cost. But I want to make clear that, firstly, we do not begrudge investment in Western Sydney, for one. Mm. And, you know, the people of Penrith and Nepean and Blacktown, they've missed out on a lot over the years, so I'm not wanting to be mean-spirited about that. And we are very grateful to Prime Minister Albanese for the $20 million that the federal government's putting in, and to Premier Minns and his government, Minister Camper, for the $10 million that they're putting in. We received, really, under the former state government, no funding at all for infrastructure projects such as this. So this is a great example of local, state and federal government working together to secure the future of an asset that the whole community in Sydney will love for many years to come.
0: Let's say this blows well and truly above $40 million. Will the council be able to pocket the extra money?
6: We'll need to
0: Cover the extra money, sorry.
6: Yes, we will need to do that. And this is the sort of job that you're better off doing it once, doing it well, and planning it out properly. We don't want to... And of course, we're not building a new stadium here. This is about upgrading the amenities and facilities to a modern standard. But we can't afford, when the crowds come back in 2028 to cheer the Tigers and other teams on, we need to have improved all of the facilities. There needs to be shorter waiting lines to get a beer or a pie. The toilets need to be improved. The playing facilities will be improved. But there's all sorts of bits and pieces that we need to do so that we're doing this job once and doing it well. But we're very confident that with the detailed, careful planning that we've done, everyone will be very impressed with the renovated Leichhardt Oval when it reopens in 2028.
0: Okay, Darcy Burners with us, Inner West Mayor. Darcy, I've got someone's texted in with a question. Can you please ask the Mayor if a roof will go on the new Northern Stand? I saw a model that showed it didn't, which means no rain or sun protection. Any clarity on that?
6: Yeah, no roof because it costs $5 million and we don't have the cash to pay for it. It was in the original design, the original master plan that we put forward included a roof on the grandstand. But that's the stage that we're up to. We're trying to make the project work with the funding that we have available. There's lots of examples of seated grandstands for sporting facilities around Australia that don't have a roof on the grandstand. If you're standing on the Wayne Pearce Hill, which is where everyone wants to be, there's no roof there and it still packs out every single time, regardless of the weather. Leichhardt Oval has the best atmosphere of any suburban ground. And once we've enclosed the ground with that northern grandstand, it's going to be even better. It will be... It'll be like a cauldron.
0: Daz in Gosford disagrees. He said, sorry, I've got to jump in and add that Brookvale Oval has the best atmosphere in the NRL. So there you go. You've started something there, Darcy.
6: it does at the moment. It's hard to make an argument as a Tigers fan at the moment because things have been going downhill so quickly.
0: Indeed.
6: When we were trying to get this funding, one of the challenges was it's not really a merit-based process for securing funding for sporting facilities. And on Facebook or social media, anytime you'd say, oh, here's the arguments, you'd get some Penrith fan jump in and go, yeah, but the Tigers are crap. And it's not a very sophisticated argument, but it's a hard one to refute.
0: You can't really refute it, though. I won't declare my allegiances now, but yeah, it's fair enough. Hey, you mentioned Wayne Pearce Hill there. What about the old scoreboard, which is still manually changed on the hill? What's going to happen to that?
6: We're keeping that, but we do want to install a new, larger permanent big screen so that fans are able to see the score and the replays properly. That's another one of the additional facilities that we need to do as part of this renovation, but which we haven't been provided funding for. I do also want to add just a brief promo for a fantastic concert that we'll be hosting in September, just before we commence construction, which is, it's basically a thank you to the fans for all of their advocacy for Leichhardt Oval. It'll be the first time a live music concert's ever been held at the ground, and we're expecting a big bumper crowd. I can tell you that we'll be announcing the acts later in the week and the full lineup.
0: Okay.
6: And watch this space because it's going to be pretty exciting.
0: Sounds good. I know you've got to shoot in a minute, but I just want to play a bit of audio for a tick, Darcy Byrne. If you listen to Bludgy on the Blind Side with Roy and HG on Saturdays, I'm sure you're a fan. You might know they're very interested in developments, in these developments, including naming a beer. I just want to play this.
7: The ground, often known as the eighth wonder of the world, is going to get its own dedicated beer known as Leichhardt Lager. Leichhardt Lager.
8: Well, and that's not going to work.
7: Yeah.
8: I'm telling you now. If it was more like, say, Tom and Weary beer or Heritage Toilet Lager, people would leap at that. They would. But I'm glad it's an easy drinking beer. I mean, you're sitting in front of the Wayne Pearce Hill. You don't want something that's difficult to put away, do you?
0: What do you reckon, Darcy? What about Heritage Toilet Lager?
6: I launched the Leichhardt Lager. It's made by the Sydney Brewery down in White Bay. Look, thank God for Roy and HG, because if it wasn't for them bringing up the heritage toilets at Leichhardt Oval every week in and week out for all of these years, we wouldn't have been able to keep the dream alive. And I will be extending an invitation to them to come and MC and commentate on the farewell concert, One Last Roar, that we'll be holding in September. And I want to thank John Doyle in particular.
0: Okay, good on you. Thanks for joining us.
6: Thanks very much, Thomas.
0: It's Darcy Byrne, the Inner West Mayor, joining us there about Leichhardt Oval. We were talking, of course, about sort of, the round ball games that were played at Leichhardt Oval. But Harry in North Ryde, you saw a sport I wasn't expecting at the Oval. Good afternoon.
9: Good afternoon.
0: Hello.
9: Yes, I saw the Japan national side play Australia in what they call ultimate, which is frisbee to the mere mortals.
0: You saw a frisbee tournament there.
9: Yes, indeed, because my two children are heavily involved in the ultimate world, the frisbee world. They're off to Ireland for the national championships in a couple of weeks.
0: Wow, and it was
9: The world championships. But we saw at Leichhardt, which is a great oval, great atmosphere.
0: Yeah.
9: We saw Australia play Japan.
0: And what was that like? What do they do in ultimate frisbee? How does the game work?
9: The idea, it's a bit, you pass it to each other and attempt to catch it over the advantage line, I think it's called that, which is like the in-goal area.
0: Okay.
9: So if you pass it to each other and you catch it in the in-goal area, that's a score.
0: Well, and so it's obviously, it sounds like a very fast-paced game.
9: It is. It's magnificent.
0: Wow. And you saw what the Japan national frisbee team play Australia. Do you remember who won?
9: Yeah, Australia got up.
0: Australia got up. So we do it. We hold our own in the national frisbee championships.
9: Yes, yeah, we're about probably third in the world. The Americans are the best, of course. USA.

0: The Germans are pretty damn good. So it depends. Australia's come second once, I think, in the win the World Championships. I'm not sure.
1: And did you say your daughter's? Was it your daughter? Yeah, did you say was going?
0: My son and daughter.
1: Fantastic.
0: Are heavily involved in ultimate or frisbee, and they live for it.
1: Well, that's good. Good luck to them, and thanks for sharing that. I didn't know that frisbee. We could add frisbee to the list of games played at Leichhardt Oval. That's really fascinating. Good on you, Harry. Thanks for calling in.
0: Thank you very much. You're welcome.
1: Cheers, mate. Harry there at North Ryde. It's not just rugby league and all the other sports we were listening there with Darcy Byrne, but the National Frisbee Championships as well. It's 13 minutes to 4 on 702 ABC Sydney. Just a quick look at the roads.
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1: Traffic. If you're at Minchinbury on the M4, just past Archbold Road, there's a crash between a truck and two cars. Heavy traffic conditions at Minchinbury on the M4 eastbound. In fact, one of four eastbound lanes are closed. At Eastern Creek on the M4, just past Reservoir Road, a semi-trailer has broken down. Heavy traffic conditions. One of three westbound lanes are closed. At Hurstville on King George's Road near Greenbank Street, trucks crashed into a pole by the looks of it. The road is totally closed. Northbound, King George's Road at Hurstville, and at Lakemba at Holden Street between Waneata Street and Railway Parade, a three-vehicle crash, heavy traffic conditions. Take care at Holden Street at Lakemba because the road is closed in both directions. And just to note, police have released a few details about that crash in Lakemba that's just in front of me now. A woman believed to be aged in her 30s was treated at the scene by paramedics and taken to Liverpool Hospital. A man believed to be aged in his 60s was taken to St George Hospital as a result of that three-vehicle crash. And at the moment, both are in a critical condition. Holden Street at Lakemba between Waneata Street and Railway Parade closed in both directions.
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1: Thanks for joining us this afternoon. We've been talking about this abnormally mild winter. April, thank you for your patience. April's on the northern beaches. What are you seeing in your yard, April?
4: Tom, I'm actually driving to Barrow because I came back from Melbourne yesterday and Sydney's too warm for me, so I'm going to have some cooler weather. I came home yesterday to find that I've got tomatoes, baby tomatoes growing on my tomato bush, which normally this time of the year.
1: Wow, because I usually plant mine in late August, early September. So you're saying that you're seeing them now.
4: I know. I've actually got the fruit on them. So I know, madness.
1: Wow, that's amazing. Maybe I should just go ahead. I was waiting in a few more weeks to plant my ones for the season. Maybe I should go ahead now.
4: Get away with it now. In fact, I'll give you a life hack too. How do you plant them? Because what I normally do is any tomatoes that I like, particularly unusual varieties, I just squeeze them and put the seed straight into the soil and then you end up getting that particular fruit.
1: Is that right? No, I probably cheat. Yeah. I just get the, you know, I planted baby Romas last year, but I just got the sort of, you know, the small plant from the nursery and planted it in, decent mulch, okay. Bit of fertiliser. I didn't go from seed, if that's what you mean. Do you go from seed?
4: Just say for about a hundredth of the cost, plant seeds from a real Roma, like a Roma tomato, and it bypass all of that. I know it's not good for the economy and whatever, but
1: I might give it a go. I'll see what happened. I'm glad you said that, April, because my winter crops that I planted for the season didn't go well at all. I planted some brassicas and some cabbage.
4: I'm an AFL person, so I'm trying to get an image out of my head of Benji Marshall, whoever he is, in nappies, but I imagine he's one of those big rugby players.
1: He was a champion rugby player for the Tigers, but there you go. You don't need to visualise it too much.
4: No, I don't want to, but Roy and HG, you know, I love them. I listen to them all the time.
1: Oh, that's good.
4: And all the best with your ankle. I came out of hospital 6 months ago with a double hip replacement.
1: Oh.
4: So I can just say, keep doing your exercises and keep rubbing, you know, vitamin E cream into that scar tissue and keep moving everything.
1: Oh, thank you. Yeah, it's going to be a journey. I hope you're on the mend as well. Thanks for the advice, April.
4: Good. I'm fine. Thanks.
1: Oh, that's good. Take care. Hey, drive safely. Thank you for the call. All the best for your tomatoes.
4: Thank you.
1: Good on you.
4: Okay.
1: Cheers, mate. Bye. Thanks a lot. April there on the northern beaches. There you go. So it wasn't my fault that my winter crops weren't growing. It was just too warm.
2: Craig Rucastle.
3: Hamish, slide or slippery dip? 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
3: 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Yeah, much better name. We're going to go back to it.
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3: 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Hamish is looking at me thinking, can I compost Craig?
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1: Thank you for joining us. It's 9 minutes to four. Thomas Arete with you on 702 Drive this afternoon. Are you familiar with the sport boccia? It is this precision ball sport requiring a lot of accuracy, tactics and control. Players sort of throw, kick or use a ramp to place red or blue leather balls as close as possible to a white target ball called the jack. It is also a sport designed for athletes with disabilities. And I say that because the New South Wales School Championships are underway this week at Sydney Olympic Park. And this is massive, right? We're talking about more than 3,500 students and 1,200 staff from more than 700 schools across New South Wales alone. It's huge. Pete Carty joins us now, the Disability and Inclusion Officer with the New South Wales Department of Education. G'day, Pete.
7: Good afternoon, Thomas. How are you going?
1: I'm well, thanks. I tried to succinctly describe boccia there, but tell us more about the sport. What do the players need to do?
7: Well, you've done your homework. You're spot on with all the sport is, so well done. So boccia is basically a target sport. I suppose if you had to find a similar sport to it, would be lawn bowls. So the same idea, you're rolling, two teams have got different coloured balls, trying to get the closest to the jack. Scoring the same as lawn bowls, and we play over four ends.
1: I mean, this is huge, right? These school championships are the culmination of a season of regional comps, 28 venues across the state, thousands of students. Is it growing in popularity, Pete?
7: Thomas, this has taken off. So when Anthony and myself started in these roles as disability officers, the competition had about 40 schools. Since 2020, there's now over 700 schools across entire New South Wales playing the game.
1: Wow.
7: So today, we had schools in our primary finals today, 28 schools from across New South Wales. We had them far north as Albert Park, which is Lismore, and Boggabri at Tamworth. We had Springdale Heights from down near Albury, Parkview from Griffith, and Burke Ward Public School all the way from Broken Hill come in to compete.
1: Why do you, I mean, that's extraordinary, up to 700 schools and quite a big spike compared to just 6 years ago. What's happened? Why do you think more and more schools are interested in taking part?
7: Well, the Department of Education have actually funded two roles, our disability roles within the school sport unit. So having two dedicated teachers in these positions has meant we can actually get out to the schools, promote it and deliver these programs, which has been sensational.
1: Yeah, right. With so many students and parents, teachers there, it must be quite an atmosphere. What's going on at Olympic Park?
7: Yeah, well, it's all over now, but today we had some of the most excited kids I've seen competing. We were here setting up, and this morning a family walked in, 10 to 8, so they were almost 2 hours before we kicked off, and they'd left at 4 a.m. from Orange to be here.
1: Wow.
7: So that just shows you how keen families are and kids are to be involved. So it's sensational to have students travelling from the entire state to get there. We had schools from Boggabri came down, where the principal drove the bus, probably the highest paid bus driver in the state. He drove his kids down, popped out of the M2 tunnel, and one of the kids said to him, "What's that, sir?" And he goes, "What do you mean?" He pointed to a building. He goes, "That's an apartment block." And he goes, "What people live in the sky?" So he turned left and drove straight into Sydney, stopped at the Opera House and took the kids for their first walk through Sydney.
1: Unbelievable. And they hadn't seen it before. That's really special, isn't it? That's what I was going to say, because, you know, they're travelling from as far afield as you say, is what, Broken Hill, Grafton, Narooma, Albury. It must be a great experience, a great networking event as well, a chance for the kids to experience a city, to meet new friends, that sort of thing.
7: It's cliche, but it goes beyond sport. It's amazing, the opportunities for these students. Like, to have kids come to Sydney for the first time just blows them away. The friends they make, we've got returning schools this year coming back, and there's rivalry but friendships between those same students, which is really, really good to see.
1: It's a Paralympic sport as well, right? And I understand this is serious too. The competition's unearthed some elite talent in the past.
7: Yeah, so it's a Paralympic sport with no mainstream counterpart, if you like. So most Paralympic sports have got an able body and a disability version of the sport, but boccia and goalball don't, so they're purely disability sports. So it's really built up and give those students with disability an opportunity to take part and be involved. And back in the day, Jamison Leeson and Dan Michelle were found in this competition, and they've gone on to be the current world pairs champions and both got silver medals at the last Paralympics.
1: Wow.
7: So it's certainly a breeding ground for talent.
1: When we say, you know, it's a sport designed for people with disabilities, is it how does that work? Is it people with physical mobility issues? Is it predominantly? Is it categorised or, you know, are different teams organised depending on what the physical disability might be? How does all that work?
7: Yeah, so when the sport was first created, it was designed for physical impairment in wheelchairs, so cerebral palsy, with all four limbs impaired. We've expanded the game to include all impairments. So we have physical, hearing, vision, intellectual autism and so forth take part now. So we've got more students and more schools involved. And from that, we've actually worked with Boccia New South Wales and Boccia Australia. They've now included in their competitions an open pathway. So for athletes who don't meet those the four or five physical criteria they have, they now have an open pathway for all these other athletes to come along and take part. So from our school comp, we've encouraged that and built that into the actual national pathway for students outside of school. And on top of that, some of our teachers have actually started local clubs for students to play outside of school. So we've got a club down at Bega and now a club at Wagga, which was started by teachers and teaching staff. And they've now taken that to community and spread the sport.
1: It's fantastic, isn't it? Look, I hope, as you say, it's wrapped up for the day. I know it continues tomorrow, doesn't it? So I hope the rest of the tournament goes well, Pete. Thanks very much for joining us.
7: No worries. And a big shout out today to our winners, Katie Avail from Newcastle. They've walked away our 2026 champions. And tomorrow we've got Wagga High coming back to try and be our carryover champions from last year. So we'll see what happens tomorrow.
1: Enjoy it, mate. Thank you very much. Pete Carty there, the Disability and Inclusion Officer with the New South Wales Department of Education. It's really massive. Thousands of students there at Sydney Olympic Park, and it sounds like a really special event as well. Thanks for your text in about the mild weather. Kat and Thurul. Kat says, I have chocolate puddings on my chocolate pudding tree, which is a tropical summer fruiting tree. Kat, thank you. Didn't know that such a thing existed, so I've Googled it. Yeah, looks like little chocolate puddings on a tree there. I imagine they don't taste like that. I understand they sort of taste like persimmons. But there you go. You're seeing them already. I'm going to have to try a chocolate pudding off a tree at some point. Joe in Barbwell Valley, I have sweet basil, Joe says. The big leaf one that sprouted from seed in May and is thriving. Also, the local sulphur-crested cockatoos preparing nesting hollows and fighting each other. There you go. So not something you'd usually see at the end of July. Gaz in Liverpool. Hi, with the mention of lorikeets, with being parked on my balcony as usual in the afternoon, there seems to be a larger than usual flock of said parrots around for this time of year, Gaz said. And Gaz, thank you for the beautiful picture of your neck of the woods in Liverpool as well. We've been talking about what you're seeing around your neighbourhood with the abnormally mild winter that we've been experiencing here. It's almost time for the news on 702 ABC Sydney. Thomas Ariti with you on Drive. We'll be chatting with Abigail Boyd, the New South Wales Greens politician, after the 4 o'clock news for a follow-up interview on Four Corners. Did you watch it last night? Quite a shocking delve into the food industry, which revealed that several products were likely to have been grown in China despite being marketed differently. That is coming up 4 o'clock.
6: Adam Storey with ABC News. Victoria's new Premier Ben Carroll has used his first speech to distance himself from his Labor predecessors and promise change for the state. Jacinta Allen resigned this morning amid growing pressure over issues including allegations of widespread corruption in the construction sector. Ben Carroll was sworn in as Premier this afternoon and immediately announced he would establish a royal commission into the issue, something that Miss Allen refused to do.
8: Let me make one thing very clear. I am not Daniel Andrews. I am not Jacinta Allen. I will do things differently because different times require a new approach.
6: Origin Energy believes around 900,000 current and former customers have had their information accessed during a recent data security breach, Chelsea Hetherington reports.
9: The energy provider has confirmed it first became aware of a potential security threat in early July, but initially did not believe it was credible. It says new information emerged last week that confirmed there had been unauthorised access of customers' data, and it acted immediately. This information may include names, addresses, dates of birth, phone numbers and account details, or the last few digits of a credit card or bank account. The company has apologised to customers and is contacting those whose information has been accessed to provide support. It's also urged customers to be vigilant to scams.
6: Retailer Harvey Norman and lender Latitude have been fined tens of millions of dollars for misleading consumers. The federal court has found the companies made false and misleading representations in a national advertising campaign promoting 60 months interest-free and no deposit for goods purchased at Harvey Norman stores. The ads were published and broadcast thousands of times across Australia between 2020 and 2021 in newspapers, radio and television. Latitude has been fined $20 million, Harvey Norman $35 million. The Royal Commission into Anti-Semitism has heard the Australian Public Service plans to roll out dedicated anti-Semitism training to its near 200,000 employees, but it won't be mandatory. The inquiry is examining how organisations could improve the way they address anti-Semitism after hearing evidence about Jewish Australians feeling unsafe in the public service. Joanne Talbot, who's the first assistant commissioner with the Public Service Commission, says a 40-minute online education module on anti-Semitism will be made available to public servants from next month. And she was questioned by Council Assisting Zylie Heger about why a separate integrity module is mandatory, but the anti-Semitism one won't be.
10: And we'll be doing everything to promote this training to people to complete and understand more about anti-Semitism.
11: Is there a particular reason why you don't impose mandatory training other than that one module?
10: It's just not been our practice.
6: Three more teenagers have been charged over alleged involvement in a stabbing in Sydney's Inner West over the weekend. Police say a 17-year-old boy was assaulted by a group of teenagers and was admitted to hospital with multiple stab wounds to his head and back. An 18-year-old man is currently before the courts, and now three boys, all aged 17, have been charged and are appearing before a children's court. Parramatta City Council is pushing back on state government-led housing approvals for Sydney's second CBD. Nabil Anasha has more.
12: The Housing Delivery Authority, established in 2024, circumvents Council's regular assessment processes and recommends the Planning Minister declare some projects a significant state development. The fast-tracked project applications are assessed and approved by the government, cutting out local councils. The City of Parramatta says it's bearing the brunt of these HDA proposals, which, if approved, would bring nearly 20,000 additional residents above already planned growth levels for the city. Lord Mayor Martin Zaitar says the HDA has created a parallel planning system that risks overriding years of strategic work by the council and the community. According to council, the city has already approved 73,000 new homes over the next 20 years.
6: Johnson & Johnson says it's reached a $7.8 billion settlement in a decade-long court battle that saw tens of thousands of lawsuits alleging its baby powder and other talcum powder products caused cancer. The American multinational pharmaceutical company says the settlement resolves around 69,000 cases and denies that its products caused cancer or contains asbestos. Fewer than 1% of cases against them relating to the matter in the US courts remain unresolved. To the weather forecast for this afternoon, isolated showers developing across the southern inland plains and adjacent western slopes and ranges, tending to be scattered about the far southern slopes and ranges. Sunny in Sydney this afternoon, another sunny day tomorrow with a top of 19, and then partly cloudy with a chance of evening showers Friday and 17. It's 4:05.
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14: Thanks for joining us on this balmy winter day. Tony's out playing golf. Thanks for your text, Tony. Absolutely balmy, he says. Playing a game of golf in a polo shirt and shorts. Enjoy, Tony. Thanks for texting in and for listening to 702 while you're playing golf. It has been the warmest June and July on record, and by a mile as well. That's what we've been chatting about this afternoon. Steve at Warriewood's Jasmine's blossoming. He says it's getting earlier every year. I agree, Steve. I've been seeing that as well. Look, it's not often we talk about Victorian politics on the program, but there have been some very interesting developments today. Ben Carroll is the new Premier of Victoria after the resignation of Jacinta Allen.
15: Whether in business, politics, or the union movement, there will be zero tolerance for those that misuse their positions.
14: He says his first act as Premier of Victoria will be to establish a royal commission into the construction sector
1: The timing of all of this is interesting, though. There's an election in November. And to put that in perspective, there's only been about half a dozen examples in the past 40 years of leaders changing so late before people head to the polls. And I imagine our federal parliamentarians are watching this pretty closely. In fact, according to Ben Carroll, polling suggests that Victoria has been on track for Australia's first Liberal one-nation government. That's his rhetoric. I'm not saying that's been confirmed by the Liberal Party of Victoria. Far from it. Similar rhetoric we're hearing at a federal level as well. But we'll be heading to Canberra later this hour for more on that. The latest from the ICAC a little later as well. The second day of public hearings as part of Operation Rosny. And the former Liberal staffer Dylan Whitelaw is this afternoon's key witness, a former member of the so-called Reformers. That's this conservative faction of the New South Wales Liberals.

0: Theatre. And did you hear this news? The classic Australian film, The Castle, is being made into a stage play. I don't know, how do you feel about that? I reckon it would work as a stage play. It's very dialogue-driven. It could certainly be a success. I'd go to see it. I want to know your favourite movie one-liners that you use in everyday life.
1: This is going straight to the pool room.
0: That being one of them. Certainly one that you might hear in your household, thanks to Daryl Kerrigan or Michael Caton from The Castle. We'll be chatting about movie one-liners soon as well. I'd love to hear from you. The text line 0467 922 702.
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0: Traffic. Bronwyn Martin at the Transport Management Centre. A bit going on. Good afternoon.
3: There certainly is, Thomas. A very busy afternoon on the roads, and there are still some fairly long delays westbound on the M4. There have been a couple of incidents at Eastern Creek. There was an earlier truck fire on the approach to the M7. All the lanes have opened on the motorway past that site now. The crews are going to come back tonight to clear up some of that debris from the breakdown lane. Then a little further back, there was a broken down truck blocking one of the westbound lanes just past Reservoir Road. It has now moved off. But then further back again, all the way back at Granville, another truck has broken down. It's blocking one westbound lane of the motorway on the approach to Church Street, the left lane. So the traffic on the M4 westbound still fairly heavy from Lidcombe all the way through to Eastern Creek. You can consider using the Great Western Highway instead. A lot of people are doing that. The traffic is also heavy westbound on the highway as well. At Mossman, one northbound lane of Spit Road is closed at Killarney Street. There's been a crash there. The left lane is affected and the traffic heavy through there. At Lakemba, the boulevard still closed in both directions between Quigg Street and Haldon Street due to a crash involving a car and pedestrians. Some buses also diverting away from part of Haldon Street as a result. At Hurstville, all the northbound lanes of King George's Road remain closed after a truck crash near Greenbank Street. And in the Sydney CBD, there's been a bus and car crash on Shakespeare Place on the approach to Macquarie Street. One westbound lane is closed on Shakespeare Place. It is the middle lane affected there. To the public transport and some of the T4 eastern suburbs and Illawarra line trains running up to 10 minutes late. Trains on other lines running pretty much to time. You can check the latest using a transport app or transportnsw.info. And for the traffic information, head to livetraffic.com.
0: Bronwyn, thank you very much. And thanks very much to Frank for texting in. Apparently, quite a bit of congestion on the M2 westbound. About a 20-minute traffic congestion delay westbound on the M2. When I find out more about what's going on there, Frank, I'll let everyone know. But I appreciate the heads up on that one.
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0: Thanks for joining us. It's 4:10. Did you watch Four Corners last night? It was quite a shocking delve into the food industry, which revealed that several products, tomatoes was really the focus, were labelled as Australian, but they were likely to have been grown in China. Now, this is only part one. It was the first of a very revealing and shocking two-part program investigating the big business of processing the food that we consume. And we learnt that in New South Wales, we may have unknowingly eaten horse meat sold as beef or lamb, or consumed mouse fur. Metal shavings were in there as well. Concerning indeed. It's up there now on ABC iView and more on the ABC News website as well. As I say, part two coming next week. Those findings are from secret files obtained by New South Wales Greens politician Abigail Boyd, who joins us now. Good afternoon.
5: Good afternoon.
0: It's quite shocking, quite sickening findings. I just want to ask about your role in all of this. Can you explain how you obtained these files?
5: Yeah, so I used what we have in the New South Wales Parliament is a call for papers power, which is effectively a motion you pass in the upper house that says, give us all of your documents in relation to a particular thing. And then the government has to return them within a certain amount of time. So I asked for a snapshot over a couple of years of looking at what the Food Authority was doing or not doing in this case, and having a look at those documents so I could see if they were doing the job properly. But most of those documents were returned under privilege, which means only I can see them. I'm in the process of trying to get those released to the public, but at the moment I can only talk in very general terms about them.
0: Right, so only you can see them, and you're also limited in what you can tell us.
5: Yes, unfortunately. It's a common tactic, unfortunately, from the New South Wales government to put these things into privilege to stop them getting released.
0: But why

0: would, I mean, this is the food authority in testing on the products we eat. Why would there be transparency issues around that? Why wouldn't that be for the matter of public record?
1: Yeah, look, and that's certainly my argument, and we've got a senior lawyer at the moment looking into it who's going to try and be the arbiter on that. But, I mean, effectively what we have here is a part of a department that they call the Food Authority. It's not really a separate thing. It's a bunch of departmental employees who are really not very well funded. So we're looking at a budget of about $20 million to keep all 8 million or something of us in New South Wales safe when it comes to the food we consume, as well as trying to, you know, make sure that, companies are actually not lying about what is in the food that they're selling. It's just not enough money. And then when you look at the actions of the regulator, you know, very, very few consequences for, you know, breaching the food safety laws. And when there is a consequence, it tends to be a small fine of a few hundred dollars if you are a really large corporation, as a lot of these food producers are. You're really not going to be very concerned about that.
0: Have you, I mean, once again, this is the food we eat, it's the food we feed to our kids. It strikes me as strange that we wouldn't have that transparency, that you'd have to access these documents under parliamentary privilege. You can't say much about them and you have to return them within a certain time frame. Have you, what dialogue have you had with the government or the food authorities as to why there's that lack of transparency? How have they justified it?
1: Yeah, I mean, they've justified it on the basis that they're worried about the reputational risk for those involved. Now, I would look at it a different way and say we actually, the one thing that will hurt these companies, it's not a few hundred dollars in fines, it is reputational risk. And if you want companies to do the right thing, you really do need to threaten them with publicity. But what I've seen in these documents is a real pattern of shifting of responsibility. And I'll give you some examples. Like there were quite a few examples of supermarkets selling products that had needles in them, or had, there was mouse fur, there was some metal shavings and some bread. And in all of those cases, the regulator, you know, speaks with the supermarket and they say, oh, yes, that's our supplier. There's, you know, a bit of a discussion had between the supermarket and the supplier where they go, oh, yes, there was a mistake. It won't happen again.
0: But no, that's the end of the story. No financial penalties, no nothing. It was just, whoops, we left metal shavings in bread.
1: That's right. And the regulatory approach is, well, we take a risk-based approach, which in their view is like, it's not going to happen again, it doesn't matter. But I've seen this before when we looked into the early childhood regulator. A risk-based approach to regulation means we really don't do anything until things get really, really bad. And I don't believe that that's a proper way to regulate.
0: Yeah, well, you know, people can get hurt in the meantime, I guess. I mean, how far can you go in terms of what you can tell us, Abigail Boyd? You said at the outset you got these documents. There's not a lot you can say. You've got to be general in nature. You had to give them back. But what can you tell us about where that mouse fur, for example, was found? Where were the metal shavings found? How far can you go with the information that can be provided publicly?
1: Not very far at the moment. I can speak in general terms. I think two of the more concerning categories of things that I looked at, firstly, was allergies. There was a lot of people who were buying things that they thought were dairy-free, but turned out by mistake not to have only sort of plant-based products in them, and that caused allergic reactions and all sorts of things.
0: That can be fatal.
1: It can be, and there's no compensation given to people when this happens, and they're not. And this is really important. They're not caught by the regulator. They're caught by people making complaints because they have a bad case where they get really sick. So there's no, and I think this is really important, that there's no proactive investigations by the New South Wales regulator at all. It seems to occasionally it will do, a very sort of rudimentary kind of audit on particular issues. But it's not out there checking these products for us. And the other category that was very concerning was the amount of illegal knackeries and, cases of Brumbies and other, ex-racing horses and others being sort of routinely minced up and shipped off to who knows where.

0: And I would expect that, you know, in cases where you've got that many of those sorts of instances, that the appropriate response from a regulator would be to go out and do a, you know, a bunch of testing to see what was happening. But instead, we just see widespread inaction.
1: Are we likely to be able to ever, I mean, a lot of the documents remain confidential. Four Corners reviewed a portion released to the public under that parliamentary order, Abigail Boyd, but are we likely to ever be able to see these documents in full?
0: I believe so. So the process here in Parliament is that you have this arbiter come in. He will work out if the department's claims are valid or not. We went through this process with the early childhood documents that led to the media footage last year, or the media coverage, and in that case the arbiter demanded that they be released. I do believe that some of these documents are likely to get released on the same grounds.
1: You were part of the Four Corners program last night, as I'm sure a lot of people saw, and if people didn't, it's compelling. It's on ABC iView now. Part two is next Monday at 8:30. This went broader. You know, it talked about widespread food fraud. We had a guest on yesterday, a food technologist, saying that food fraud in terms of country of origin, that sort of thing, is widespread. Were you surprised by any of the other broader revelations as part of the episode?
0: Look, I think it's all shocking, but again, when you understand, I guess, how poorly resourced regulators are and how little focus governments have on this, how much trust is put in, you know, large supermarket chains and food producers, it's not that surprising. You know, there's a lot of ticking the box, particularly when it comes to forced labour in supply chains and other issues like that, where everybody sort of passes the buck and relies on, you know, the other supplier further down the chain to assure them. No one's actually doing the due diligence. And again, it brings us back to really needing to have a strong regulator who goes in and checks on these things for us to keep us safe, but also to hold these companies accountable.
1: Mm. Pam in Roselands asks a question, Abigail Boyd. Pam says, without a doubt, Thomas, if there were metal shavings found in food, there would be a recall. Pam says this is a bit of a beat-up. What would you say to that? Surely if they found metal shavings, there'd be a recall, there'd be due diligence.
0: Yeah, I mean, no, that's not what happened in the case that I read in the documents, unfortunately. What I read instead was communications between the regulator and the supermarket involved, and the supermarket did their own discussions with their supplier and satisfied themselves that it wasn't going to happen again, and that was the end of the story.
1: It's great to have you on the program, Abigail, and of course part two next week. Thank you very much for joining us.
0: Thank you.
1: New South Wales Greens politician Abigail Boyd, who gained access to those documents, as she said, but certainly a lot of transparency issues around them at the moment in terms of how much we can see, and she had to give them back over a certain after a certain time period as well. If you missed Four Corners last night, it is well worth a watch. Adele Ferguson, and always worth a watch, of course. You can catch part one on ABC iView, the second part next Monday at 8:30.
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1: It's 20 past four. All right, let's have a bit of fun. I wonder if you saw the news that The Castle is being reimagined as a theatrical stage production. It's set to premiere in Melbourne next March, marking 30 years since the film's original release. 30 years. We were talking yesterday about Mrs. Doubtfire being 33 years old. That made me feel old. Seriously? The Castle is 30 years old? Can't believe it. It has got to have some of the best one-liners of any Australian films, most of them delivered by Michael Caton as the patriarch Daryl Kerrigan. Where do we start? This classic.
5: This is going straight to the pool room.
1: I'm sure you might hear that one in your house. What about this one?
6: We're going to Barney Doom.
1: And who could forget?
5: Tell him he's dreaming.
1: And we could go on. Not just Michael Caton, let's not forget, it's the vibe of it. Courtesy of Tyrell Mora's Dennis DeNuto as well in court. I wonder if these are the lines you regularly say, but it also got me wondering, what are the most memorable lines from a film? Let's have a bit of fun with this. 1-300-222-702. The text line is 0467-922-702. It's already coming in. Tell him he's dreaming, as we just played there. Yes, thank you very much. Kerry, thank you for your text. What about this one?
7: You're terrible, Muriel.
1: You're terrible, Muriel. Gabby Milgate and Muriel's Wedding. Once again, making me feel old. 32 years old, 1994. Playing Muriel's little sister, Joni. That's a good one. What do you reckon? I've been thinking of a few. What about Al Pacino in Scarface?
8: Say hello to my little friend!
1: And what about, I grew up with this trilogy, Christopher Lloyd in Back to the Future.
9: Where we're going, we don't need roads.
1: Where we're going, we don't need roads. Come on, what about your one-liners? Hit me, 0467-922-702. Brad, thanks for your text.
10: Frankly, my dear, I don't give a damn.
1: And, of course, Rhett Butler, frankly, my dear, I don't give a damn. From 1939 and the classic Gone with the Wind, Jeremy in Chatswood says this is the most well-known one-liner in history. Jeremy, I think I agree.
11: I'll be back.
1: Arnie in The Terminator. Do you agree with Jeremy? Is I'll be back the number one-liner in history? I don't know, where do we start? Hagrid in Harry Potter, that's a more contemporary one.
12: You're a wizard, Harry.
1: What about Marlon Brando in The Godfather?
13: I'm going to make him an offer he can't refuse.
1: Judy Garland in The Wizard of Oz.
14: Toto, I have a feeling we're not in Kansas anymore.
1: Oh, that's a pretty close one at the top, I reckon. What about Jerry Maguire and Tom Cruise?
15: Show me the money!
1: Show me the money. What do you reckon? Any more one-liners to share with me? I'd love to hear thoughts. 0467-922-702. Or you might want to recreate it for us live on the radio. Give me a call. 1-300-222-702. Can you do a better Arnie than Arnold Schwarzenegger with I'll Be Back? I'd love to hear from you as well. It's 24 minutes past four. And it's time for finance. Ian Verinder is with us today, the ABC's chief business correspondent. Ian, good afternoon. How did the markets end up today?
16: Well, Thomas, we had another day where it advanced, and which is, you know, after yesterday's performance, up 1.4%, so up 0.6% this morning. But we were down at the open, so it did a big shuffle around the middle of the day. And I'm not sure whether it had anything to do with the Reserve Bank Governor Michelle Bullock's appearance today at a fundraiser. She didn't really say anything too much out of line with what she's been saying all year, which is that, you know, if inflation remains a problem, we'll keep raising interest rates. But the market did seem to turn around. Now, the consumer price index, the inflation numbers, are due out tomorrow. So it really all does hinge on that. But I guess, look, the stock market went up and the dollar went down. That's usually an indication that people think that rates won't be moving at the next meeting.
1: Okay. I want to ask you about this refinery in Victoria, Ian, the Viva refinery, a bit of a bonanza year.
16: Yeah, look, this is the refinery that caught fire just a few months back, if you recall. And, you know, look at, I guess, our refineries. We've only got two left out of the eight that we used to have. And they've been pretty line ball when it comes to businesses. It's been a hard row for them to actually make some cash. But in the past 6 months or so, it's been raining money for them. And I guess you'd have to conclude that if you can't make money during an absolute fuel crisis, when the price of fuel globally has soared, then there's something wrong. I mean, look, I guess a lot of people don't understand it's not just the price of oil that is affecting us at the moment. It's also what's known as refinery margin. So we've been suffering because oil prices have been, you know, soaring as a result of the closure of the Persian Gulf. But that has led to shortages of oil in the refineries. And the refineries globally have been charging more money to actually refine the fuel. And so we're being hit with a double whammy, as it were. In Australia's case, it's even worse because we import all our refined fuel, apart from these two refineries. So we're getting it all from Asia, essentially. And in recent months, we've seen the cost of refined fuel globally go ballistic because Ukraine has been bombing Russia's refineries. So there's not a lot of diesel or petrol being produced anywhere in the world and being exported. So the cost of, and especially diesel, Australia, as you might realise, Australia is actually the biggest importer of diesel oil in the world, because we've got a huge mining business and we've got massive agricultural operations, and it's a big country with a lot of transport required. So we're a high-cost nation when it comes to that. So our refineries have been raking it in, and Viva this year looks

0: like it's going to make double the profits it did last year.
1: Yeah, I guess perhaps no surprise given the circumstances over the last few months. Origin Energy is in the news today, and I guess away from business and finance to a certain extent, Ian, it's fessing up to potential hack victims and a significant number of them.
0: Yeah, 900,000. Now, just a little while ago, it was dismissing this whole hacking operation as not really credible. And then about a week ago, it determined or decided that the threats were credible. So there's a few questions out there about what turned it from being incredible to credible. But 900,000 potential people who've been victims of this hack, that's an extraordinary number of people. The company has about 4.7 million customers. And then if you add the X customers onto that, there's a potential for a lot more people to have been hit by this. But it's still in all, almost a million people. That is a massive, massive breach of the database. And Frank Calabria, the chief executive, has said he's very sorry and that they're doing everything they can to try and fix this. They're not sure whether it comes from inside or outside the company, which would be a very... the investigations are ongoing. He said it's a criminal matter and they are looking to do everything they can. One of the hackers, or somebody proclaiming to be a hacker, has come to the media on several occasions. We've had people approach us. The Australian has published details as well with samples of the hack and what the information they had. So it would appear as though Origin basically just dismissed the idea to start with, and the hackers had to go to the media to try and generate some level of credibility about it all.
1: Yeah, that's right. There was a suggestion that it was a sort of in one instance dismissed, and not the case anymore. But quite an extraordinary story, as you say, close to a million victims of this potential hacking situation. How are the All Ords and the dollar looking this afternoon?
0: So the All Ords up 0.6% today, so 9,112, so big climb in the last couple of days. And the dollar weaker today, 69.68.
1: Good on you, Ian. Thank you as always. Ian Verinder joining us there, the ABC's chief business correspondent at 4:30.
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1: Traffic. 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
3: Hello, Tom. CBD, a bus and car have crashed westbound on Shakespeare Place approaching Macquarie Street. Mossman, heavy delays after a two-car crash northbound on Spit Road at Killarney Street. M4 at Eastern Creek, an earlier truck fire, still a reduced speed limit down to 60 km in place. And on the M4 at Granville, there's a truck breakdown westbound approaching Church Street. Your travel time from Homebush to Eastern Creek is over 50 minutes, so heavy delays there.
1: Okay, a bit going on, Jack. Good on you. Thank you very much.
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1: Yeah, some heavy traffic conditions, particularly as we heard there, in Granville and the M4 this afternoon, but Lakemba, Holden Street closed in both directions. Take care if you're on the roads this afternoon. Of course, we'll keep you up to date as the afternoon goes on. Let's get some news headlines for now, though. Adam Storey, good afternoon.
5: Afternoon, Thomas. The state's corruption watchdog has heard claims senior Liberal figures discussed seeking financial backing from now opposition leader Angus Taylor for a right-wing faction of the party. Former Liberal staffer Dylan Whitelaw was shown a message allegedly referring to plans to, quote, shake down Angus for $10,000 as part of recruitment efforts. Mr. Taylor is not accused of any wrongdoing. Victoria's new Premier Ben Carroll has used his first speech to distance himself from his Labor predecessors and promise change for the state. After being sworn in as Premier this afternoon, he immediately announced he would establish a Royal Commission into the state's construction sector, something Jacinta Allen had refused to do. And testing has confirmed H5 bird flu in 7 birds found in South Australia's southeast. There'll be more news at 5 o'clock.
1: Thanks, Adam. Let's see how the weather is looking. Pretty good this afternoon. 20 in the city, 18 in Camden, 21 in Gosford. It is 8 in Katoomba, 19 here in Parramatta Square, 19 in Penrith and 21 in Cronulla as well. Fine for the rest of the day. Light winds with an overnight minimum of 10. But as we heard from Tom Saunders yesterday on the news, the warmest June and July on record for Sydney by a long shot, by a couple of degrees. It's quite extraordinary. Kate in Terrigal, thanks for your text. Kate says, my frangipanis didn't lose their leaves this winter. I removed them myself. New leaves are already sprouting on all three plants, one of which seriously needs fresh soil. It's a gorgeous day in Terrigal, Kate says, 20.6 degrees at present. The average maximum for this time of year used to be around 16 or 17. Lovely but scary, Kate says. I agree, Kate. I had to pull the leaves off my frangipani as well, already seeing it bloom again, and that didn't happen until at least September last.

0: last year. I hazard a guess was probably October. Quite an extraordinary situation. To the weather for tomorrow, a top of 19 in the city, 18 in Penrith, mostly sunny with light winds. Cooling down a bit on Thursday, 17 the top in the city and 17 in Penrith as well, and a sunny day. I've been chatting about one-liners. The Castle has a lot of them, and the reason why we're talking about that is it's being reimagined as a theatrical stage production set to premiere in Melbourne next March, marking, believe it or not, 30 years since the film's original release. So I've been asking you your favourite one-liners. Robin Dulwich Hill, good afternoon. What have you got for me?
1: Harry met Sally. You set the scene. Harry takes Sally to a restaurant.
0: Yeah.
1: And they're talking about different things, as it ends. And he says, what? You can fake an orgasm? Sally next to you goes, ah, all the restaurant. This little old lady turns around and says, I don't know what, whatever she's having, I'll have the same.
0: I'll have what she's having. Yeah, I love what she's having. It's in the Cat's Delicatessen in Manhattan, in New York, Rob. And when I've actually been to the deli, and when you go in there, they've got a sign on the ceiling that points down to the exact table where Meg Ryan enacted that fake orgasm scene, as you say. And it's quite amazing. They make it quite a tourist attraction these days. That's a good one, mate. Thanks for calling in.
1: No, thank you. I'll
0: go
1: to New York.
0: Good on you. Yeah, thank you very much. Robin Dulwich Hill, that's a good one. I'll have
2: what she's having.
0: What she's having. When Harry Met Sally from 1989. Laurie in San Susie, good afternoon. You've got another one from the Castle, mate.
3: Yes, Thomas. Yes, thank you. It's when they're relaxing at Bonnie Doon.
0: Oh, yeah.
3: And jet skis screaming by. And Dale says, it's the serenity of it all.
0: How's the serenity?
3: Yeah, beautiful.
0: So good, serene.
3: Great line.
0: Yeah, in Bonnie Doon in the kit home as they're cooking the steaks. Who ordered medium rare?
3: Yeah, thanks, Thomas.
0: That's a good one, Laurie. Good on you, mate. Thanks for calling in. Laurie and St. Susie. And Laurie's right. Like, adding to the list of one-liners from the Castle, what do you call that, love? Rissoles. Yeah, but what you did with it. There are just so many that you can think of from that movie alone. Stanley on the Central Coast, good afternoon.
4: Hello, Thomas.
0: Hello.
4: How are you?
0: I'm well, thank you. What do you got for me? What's your favourite one-liner?
4: Oh, I just want to say, long-time listener, first-time caller, and Kate in Terrigal is right. It is stunning on the coast today.
0: Oh, good on you, mate. Yeah, enjoy it. Enjoy it. Yeah, okay. It sounds abnormally warm. So I understand, Stanley, and thank you for calling in for the first time. Don't make this your last. Are you going to do this one for me, are you?
4: Yes. You try and work out which one it is, okay? What it is.
0: Okay.
4: Okay. You ready?
0: Yeah.
4: Alrighty then.
0: That's Jim Carrey. That's Jim Carrey from The Mask.
4: From The Mask.
0: Yeah.
4: You knew it, Thomas. You knew it.
0: From a Stanley Ipkiss from The Mask. Yeah, that's a good one.
4: My namesake. Yeah. Have a great day.
0: Good on you, Stanley. Hey, call again, mate. Thanks for being a first-time caller. Don't be a stranger. Cheers, mate. Stanley there on the Central Coast. I love it. Yeah, if you can reenact one for me like Stanley did, please do it. The Mask, that's a good one as well. Got a lot of love for the Castle. Thank you for this text. What do you call this, love? Rissoles. But when it comes to the stage play, Train Driver Rob, thanks for texting in. When it comes to sort of that transition from making the Castle movie into a stage, Rob says, Thomas, I'm intrigued to see how they'll do the scene moving the Tirana to get the Chimera to get the Falcon out. I hope the stage can take the weight.
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0: Let's have some more fun with this. Your favourite one-liners. I'll get to as many as I can. Of course, a lot of love for Jaws. We're going to need a bigger boat. Roy Scheider, 0467 922 702. What about this one?
7: You cannot pass Gandalf!
0: You cannot pass Gandalf. Ian McKellen from The Lord of the Rings. One of my favourites is this one.
8: E.T. Phone home.
0: Mr. Steven Spielberg's been back in the news with Disclosure Day recently, has he? E.T. Phone home, of course, from E.T. the Extra Terrestrial. I'd love to hear your one-liners. 0467 922 702 is the number to text in. But if you can give it a go, if you can do better than the original actor, let's do it. 1-300-222-702 is the number to call. It is 24 minutes to 5.
9: He's got the first swing and the catch taken.
10: Out. She scores! Australia have won. They are the champions.
11: That was extraordinary.
10: Game, set, bingo!
0: Let's chat sport with Matt Carmichael this afternoon. G'day, Matt.
2: Hey, Tom, is it Dale Kerrigan when he walks in and says, "Mum, this dug a hole and it's filling with water"?
0: Yeah, it's Stephen Curry's character, Dale. Yes. I dug a hole.
2: It's filling with water.
0: That's true. Right,
2: welcome back, by the way.
0: Thank you, mate.
2: And hoping that you're going well. So, yeah, all the best.
0: Thank you very much, mate. Yeah, look, it's just a dodgy ankle, so I'll be absolutely fine, but it's just more annoying than anything else. But I appreciate it. Thank you, and great to have a chat again. Where do we start? There's a lot going on. What about the NRL? The Tigers have selected a pretty significant player for Sunday's game against the Eels. The teams were just announced, actually, at 4 o'clock this afternoon. What do we know?
2: Adam Dewey named at halfback, yep. Tom. So if you don't want to play the position you don't want to play, you just say to the coach, "I'm not playing this week." And then the next week you go and have a meeting and then you're back in the position you want to play, apparently.
0: Yeah, worked out for Adam, yeah.
2: It's a daily roller coaster at the Tigers that I can't fathom how that club continues to just get by. Like, you never know what's going to happen tomorrow there. So anyway, Adam Dewey's named at halfback to play against the Eels on Sunday, and obviously, he's been playing really well at halfback this year for them. You just don't know what's going to happen next at that club, unfortunately. They're in a fight to make the finals at big time.
0: Oh, I think so. We had the Inner West Mayor, Darcy Byrne, on about an hour ago, who made a mistake by saying the Tigers were crap, in his words. Well, gosh, did the text line go off on that one, Matt? Some people were not happy at all, but you can't really argue it at the moment. It's been a bit of a roller coaster ride for them, hasn't it?
2: There needs one of that, you go and get the sage out and do whatever you can and like get something, an exorcism or something at Concord Oval, because they never fail to surprise you with what's happening next at that club. So yeah. Hopefully things settle down. Hopefully they can go well. But that's always a great game, Tigers Eels on a Sunday afternoon. So see what happens there.
0: Yeah, it'll be great. Now, look, I agree, and it could be a tight one as well. The Comm Games underway. Now, this is interesting because Rose Davies is the first Australian female to win the 10,000 metres. That's pretty historic, isn't it? We've broken a bit of a drought in the athletics.
2: Yeah, the athletics to me, Tom, is always the big one at the Comm Games because you get the African nations are there, the Caribbean nations are there. It's more competitive than the swimming, to be fair. Like, we win gold after gold after gold in the pool, and the competition's really not that strong. And where you get it on in the track and field, even this year, some of the big names and the depth isn't quite as strong. But I love it when the athletics starts at the Commonwealth Games, and it's where some Aussies who are around the fringes really get to shine. Rose Davies from Newcastle, 26 years old. What a run! It was fantastic. And I've got to say, any time I hear Bruce McAvaney calling athletics races, especially the longer ones, it just makes you feel good. And you heard it in Bruce's voice what that meant as an achievement this morning.
0: It was amazing. So the men's and women's 100-metre semis and the finals are tomorrow morning. Watch for Torrey Lewis, I understand. Yep. Three Aussie men are going through as well. I want to ask you about Rowan Browning, though, obviously one of our top runners, but he's a bit angry about what he's calling this unfair format.
2: I'd probably agree with Rowan. They've come up with a pretty contrived sort of...
0: It's a bit weird.
2: Way. This is what's happened with this Commonwealth Games. Just for it to go ahead, they've had to reduce it. So the number of heats and the number of like stages to get through has been reduced. And for that, they came up with more of a seeding sort of a system. So the top seeds on times for this year got straight into the semis. And then, so it's a bit contrived for the normal 100 metres sort of qualification rounds. But it's what had to happen for this Commonwealth Games to go ahead this time with the costs had to come right down. The number of athletes had to come down. And I think Rowan should be pretty happy that there is a Commonwealth Games for him to compete at.
0: True.
2: To be fair. So he's in the semis along with Lockie Kennedy and Eddie Nikisha, who they're each in one semi. There's three semi-finals, however that works, and then they go into the final. Australian men have won one gold medal in the history of the Empire/Commonwealth Games, and I think it was 1960, Tom. So that's...
0: Wow.
2: If they can win a medal, there's the last one, I think, was about 1962 or something like that. So it shows you that the athletics is a pretty fair-dinkum competition at the Comm Games.
0: Yeah, it is. And you're right. Like, you can understand where Rowan's coming from, no doubt. But at least, as you say, I mean, there was a little while ago we thought we wouldn't have a Commonwealth Games this year. So
2: it's come to me. Mike Cleary. the old Rabbitohs winger, Wallabies winger, state MP. He was the last one to win a medal in the 100 in about 1962 in Perth.
0: Wow. So, yeah, it'd be certainly quite a drought-breaking event if it happens. But you're right, great work with Rose Davies and an amazing achievement there. I just want to ask you about the round ball, Chelsea and the Wanderers. That's tonight, but it includes this player, Sydney-born Marty Nicol Jazuli, apparently the next Jude Bellingham, but not a future Socceroo, apparently.
2: Sydney-born, but he's gone over to England pretty young. He's been in the Chelsea Academy since under sixes, Tom.
0: Imagine,
2: that's where they line these players up, at under sixes. And then he's apparently just that much of a wizard that he's at 16. He's going to be playing for Chelsea tonight in Sydney. His coach, Xabi Alonso, didn't even know he's from Sydney. So
0: really?
2: The tug of war is going to be between England and France for his services, apparently. But can we just do something while he's here to say, like, hey, Marty, this is where you're from. Wouldn't you love to play for the Socceroos?
0: Australia's pretty good, you know. Please. The green and gold looks good on you, Marty. Yeah, probably I agree.
2: Comparison would be Kyrie Irving, the NBA superstar, who was born in Australia but then didn't ever get to play for us, unfortunately.
0: No, it'd be great if he chose that allegiance. But, hey, congratulations. And it's amazing to hear that it starts so young. Hey, before you go, Matt Carmichael, I just want to play a bit of audio, right? This is the final. We don't often talk about this sport on ABC Radio. In fact, I think this is history. This is the first time I've discussed this sport on ABC Radio. This is a bit of audio from the final of the All-Ireland Gaelic football match on Sunday.
12: This is sensational. This is mind-boggling. This is a point. 75 years of heartbreak are about to end. 1936, 1950, 1951, and surely now 2026. Listen to the roar. 75 years of heartbreak is over.
0: Now, what people are hearing, I just find this story so interesting. Mayo defeated Kerry, and it ended a 75-year championship drought for Mayo. Tell us why that was so special for Mayo fans. There's a bit of interesting history around this.
2: Yeah, so the team that won in 1951, they've won the championship, gone home on an open-top sort of truck or bus sort of thing. They've driven through a village where there was a funeral going on. They didn't stop to respect the funeral. So the priest who was overseeing this funeral put a curse on that team and said, that team will never win the championship again until every player is dead, basically. So the last living member of that team died, I think, about a few years ago.
0: About 2023, I think. So it worked.
2: And now they've won. It's unbelievable. But just if you get the chance to watch the pictures or listen to that Irish commentary and then just the reaction of the people is unbelievable. It shows you what Gaelic football means to Irish fans.
0: It really is incredible. But hey, and I understand that the last sort of player died about 3 years ago, but this is the first possible chance that Mayo had to win, and they did after 75 years. So it completed all the requirements of the priest.
2: I'm not a religious man, Tom, but I believe in this curse. It sounds real to me.
0: It's pretty wild, isn't it? Pretty wild. Hey, good on you, Matt. It's been great having a chat. We'll talk again soon. Thanks, mate.
2: Speak to you soon. Thanks, mate.
0: Cheers. Matt Carmichael there. How about that Mayo versus Kerry? Even if you don't follow the Gaelic football, Matt's right. Take a look at some of the vision and these fans going wild. Makes me. What are you superstitious about? Because it makes me think about that. You had this team, they didn't pay their respects. And 75 years later, that priest who said that they would never win until the last remaining player had died, it actually worked. It's crazy, isn't it? It's a 4:45 here on 702 ABC Sydney. We're going to chat some more one-liners in a moment.
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0: It's great to have your company. Thomas Arisi with you here on Drive. We're chatting great one-liners. Dwayne is in Yellow Rock in the Blue Mountains. G'day, Dwayne.
16: G'day, Tom. How are you going?
0: I'm well, thanks, mate. I love you. I grew up on this particular film. What's your favourite one-liner?
16: Oh, yeah, Wayne's World. So they used to go, party on, Wayne. Party on, Garth.
0: And party on, Garth.
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19: It's Wayne's World. Wayne's World. Party time.
0: I absolutely wore out that VHS tape when I was younger, Dwayne. I absolutely loved it.
16: There's plenty more one-liners off that itself as well, you know.
0: There are some we can say on the radio and others we probably can't. What about the rendition of Bohemian Rhapsody in the car at the start? That's a pretty good one too.
16: great.
0: Yeah, hey, good one, Dwayne. That's one close to my heart. Thanks for calling up.
16: No worries, mate. See ya.
0: Appreciate it, mate. Dwayne there at Yellow Rock in the Blue Mountains. Yeah, Waynesville. You can't argue with that. Allison, I should say. Thank you very much. I like your suggestion, Allison. This one is from 1976.
13: I'm as mad as hell, and I'm not going to take this anymore.
0: That is from Network in 1976. Thank you very much, Allison. A few texts. I said before that I'll be back. Was one of the most iconic one-liners in history. That is true. But what about, there's a few texts for this one.
15: You can't handle the truth.
0: Thank you. Jack Nicholson, of course, in A Few Good Men. What about Dirty Harry? Thanks for this suggestion.
17: You've got to ask yourself one question. Do I feel lucky? Well, do you, punk?
0: Well, do you, punk? Dirty Harry there. And thanks to Tim in Gosford. Tim, you are not the only one suggesting this.
18: That's not nice. That's a knife.
0: That's not a knife. That's a knife. Donna has just texted in as well, suggesting that, of course, from Crocodile Dundee. But yeah, Alison, Peter Finch in Network. Alison says the scene and quote were referenced in Sean McAuliffe's Mad as Hell as well. Yeah, I agree. Keep them coming. 0467 922 702. Your favourite one-liners, and we're saying that because The Castle, which has its fair share of one-liners when it comes to Australian cinema, is being made into a stage play to premiere in Melbourne next March.
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0: We have something I'd like to share with you now called Your Say. The ABC, we know that the best stories we tell start with you. And sometimes it's about great one-liners. But we want to know what's happening where you live, in Sydney or on the Central Coast. What's working well in your community? What's not? Is there a local issue that you feel as though deserves more attention? We'd love to hear from you. Perhaps there's someone in your community with a story that simply needs to be heard. Whatever it is, we would love to hear from you through ABC Your Say. ABC Your Say is your chance to share your experiences, your questions, and your ideas. You can just jump online, tell us what's on your mind, have your say. Just head to abc.net.au/your say. You can also text ABC Your Say, all one word, to us now, and we'll send you that link if that works out better for you as well. We'd love to hear from you. Is there someone in your community with a great story? What's working well? What's not? Is there a local issue that deserves more attention? abc.net.au/your say. That link is open now. It's 10 to 5.
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25: Put faith in Australians.
26: Not left, not right.
27: They do it again, Mr. Speaker. They won't learn.
28: Let's have a look at yours.
29: We just can't have question time descend into this.
0: Yeah. Let's head to Canberra now. Katina Curtis is senior political correspondent at Capital Brief, who is here. G'day, Katina.
30: Hi, Tom. How are you?
0: I'm well. Thank you very much for joining us, as always. Let's start. Gosh, where do I start with Victoria? Jacinta Allen has resigned as Premier. We're hearing about this chaotic caucus meeting, screams and shouting. Former Deputy Premier Ben Carroll now has a top job. What sort of impact, though, do you think this change will have on federal politics? I was having a chat to my colleague Raph Epstein about an hour ago, and he said this was one of the ultimate tests of what could happen down the line at a federal level.
30: Yeah, that's right. I think there was everyone in Parliament House today was glued to their televisions watching what was happening in Spring Street. It seemed like fairly wild scenes, and the Gabrielle Williams was Premier for about half an hour in the middle there as well, I understand. So, yes, as you say, it is a really big indicator. I think one of the things that everyone's been grappling with kind of right across the political spectrum, and us in the media as well, is we're obviously seeing One Nation getting these really big polling numbers quite consistently across a whole lot of polls. We had one in Capital Brief this week. It's one of those MRP where they do a really big lot of surveys and then translated into seat by seat. So that was Demos AU. They reckon that One Nation would win between 53 and 66 seats in the House of Representatives based on the current polling numbers, which is just would be phenomenal. But one of the things that everyone's trying to grapple with is how does this polling, these polling results translate into actual results at elections? And so the Victorian election in November, I think, will be a really key test of that. you know, at the moment, as everyone keeps on all sides of politics keep saying, I mean, One Nation is sort of, depending on which poll you look at, they're getting anywhere between about 19% and 27% of the vote in Victoria at the moment, but they don't have a leader. They don't have any candidates. They don't have any Victorian-specific policies out there. So, you know, so that when people come to the

0: ballot box, in November, will that actually mean that they still vote for them? I think that'll be interesting. Some people in Labor have sort of said to me, well, you know, maybe it's not such a bad thing if Labor were to lose, acknowledging that there are a lot of problems. I guess with the Labor brand down in Victoria, maybe you get some of that anger out of the electorate before the federal election comes around in a couple of years' time. And the other thing is that they say that maybe if there actually is a coalition, One Nation sort of joint government, or a coalition minority government with One Nation support, then it could give a kind of concrete example to voters of what might happen in that situation. We had Anthony Albanese today saying, the choice was between Labor and a kind of chaotic coalition of Liberals, Nationals, One Nation. So that chaotic coalition line has been getting a bit of a workout, and it is something that Labor is hoping that if that turns into a reality, it kind of proves to voters that this is what actually could happen. On the converse side, I guess, there are still Liberals who are hopeful that they could get a majority government in their own right down in Victoria, but, this is kind of sheer chaos that's been seen in the Victorian branch of the party over the last few years. They basically say never underestimate our ability to stuff things up.
1: Fair enough, yeah. Appreciate the honesty. Here's what the Prime Minister, Anthony Albanese, had to say about the outgoing Premier Jacinta Allan earlier.
2: Jacinta Allan is someone who I think is a very decent human being, someone who's motivated by her passionate belief in the lifestyle and in education, health, transport of Victorians.
1: The Prime Minister, and this is what the Federal Opposition Leader Angus Taylor said earlier today on the matter as well.
3: It is a sad lesson in what Labor governments do if they're left in power, and what we need is a change of government in Victoria, and Jess Wilson is the right person to be Premier of that great state.
1: Yeah, Jess Wilson, Liberal leader, interestingly, a fairly new parliamentarian herself, her first term in politics in Victoria. Katina, you've written, just on a related note, you've written a bit about some of the demographic shifts in One Nation voters. Tell me about that. Where does this data come from, and what have you picked up on?
0: Yeah, this is really interesting. So this is from that Demos poll that I mentioned just before. It shows basically that One Nation is broadening its support base beyond, I guess, what people sort of think of as a stereotypical One Nation voter, kind of an older bloke living in a regional area. What it showed was that a lot of those people, the kind of older, over 55s cohort, people who didn't have any education beyond year 12, had already shifted quite significantly towards One Nation over Christmas, kind of between the quarterly polls that were done to November and then to March. But then in the most recent quarter, you've had other demographics following that movement. One of the biggest jumps across any of the demographic breakdowns was actually from people who are earning more than $200,000 a year, so the wealthiest Australians. There was an 8-point jump in support among that cohort for One Nation. Now, it was still the only cohort where the coalition was actually ahead, the leading party, but still that's a very significant movement towards One Nation. And our pollsters said that they think that a lot of that is, this period that this survey of more than 9,000 voters was done, picks up the fallout from the budget, and obviously a lot of talk about the taxes, and they think that that's been the driver behind some of that movement in the wealthiest voters.
1: Just finally, Katina Curtis, the 16% cent per litre fuel discount, it's due to end soon, this weekend. The Resources Minister, Madeleine King, says the government isn't ruling out another extension of the cut, though.
4: The government is very much aware of the pressure the increase in fuel prices does put on Australian families. And we have taken action in the past, and we'll continue to monitor how these prices do affect people and seek to deliver that kind of relief as best we can.
1: Now, that's Minister King on AM this morning. The government's obviously weighing up easing the cost of living pressures that people are feeling with what another cut could do to inflation. Foreign Minister Penny Wong, though, signalled this morning the federal government wouldn't extend the fuel excise cut. Is that right?
0: Yeah, and the PM was asked about it in his doorstop. He was at Karratha in WA. Sounded like he was pouring cold water on the idea as well.

0: You know, kind of pointing to the other cost of living measures that have come into place, noting that they halved the excise cut a month ago from where it was prior. So it didn't really sound like, just before they did decide to extend the fuel excise cut last time, kind of in the week leading up to it, there was a bit of a shift in language from the PM and from his ministers that sort of left the door more ajar. It's not really sounding like that at this time. But that said, there was some Treasury modelling that Jim Chalmers released overnight, looking at what's happening kind of now that the war in the Middle East has flared up again, and Treasury was warning that the cost of oil is staying too high. And we've heard from Michelle Bullock today, the RBA governor as well, saying that inflation didn't go up as much as they'd feared, but again, it's still too high. And another rate rise might be back on the cards when the RBA meets in August.
1: Katina, always great having a chat. Thank you for joining us.
0: Thanks, Tom.
1: Katina Curtis, Senior Political Correspondent at Capital Brief there, joining us from Canberra. This is 702 ABC Sydney. Thomas Ariti with you on Drive. It's almost time for the 5 o'clock news. I've been asking you about your favourite one-liners this afternoon. We've had several for this one.
2: Nobody puts baby in the corner.
1: Nobody puts baby in the corner. From 1987 and Dirty Dancing. A few texts from this one, from the Blues Brothers.
3: We're on a mission from God.
1: That's a good one. Thank you very much. Debbie in Five Dock. I love this one. I think it's one of the funniest movies ever made. Flying High, also known as Airplane, from 1980. Did you see that with Leslie Nielsen? I love this one. They're on the plane, right? There's an emergency. And this is the line. We've got to get her to the hospital. What is it? It's a big building with patients, but that's not important right now. That's a good one. Thank you for that, Debbie. And Airplane / Flying High has some of the best quotes. Can you fly this plane and land it? Surely you can't be serious. I am serious. And Don't Call Me Shirley is another one that comes to mind. That is full of one-liners as well, and I can't believe it first came out in 1980. Thank you for your suggestions. After the news, the chair of ASIC will be joining us. The Australian Securities Investments Commission has taken Harvey Norman and Latitude Financial Services to the federal court, and today between them, the two companies were fined $55 million. We'll be finding out why after the news. Also the latest on the ICAC. Day two of the so-called Operation Rosny public hearings are wrapping up. We'll bring you the latest on that as well. That's all coming up. It's 5 o'clock.
4: Adam Story with ABC News. A former Melbourne organised crime kingpin who was deported to Iraq in 2023 has been sentenced to life in jail by an Iraqi court after being convicted of drug trafficking. Kazem Hamad was alleged to be one of the key players in Melbourne's tobacco wars. Iraq's National Centre for International Judicial Cooperation announced the life sentence, saying he's responsible for importing large quantities of drugs into Iraq and Australia. Hamad had been a person of interest relating to firebombings at Victorian tobacco shops and businesses. His arrest in Iraq was announced in January after the Australian Federal Police provided information to local authorities in late 2025. Opposition leader Angus Taylor says he won't comment on matters before the New South Wales Corruption Watchdog while its inquiry is underway after claims Liberal figures sought his financial backing for a right-wing faction of the party. Chantelle Alcoury reports.
5: The commission was shown a message allegedly referring to plans to, quote, shake down Angus for $10,000 after an update on the right-wing group's recruitment efforts. Former Liberal staffer Dylan Whitelaw says he believed the message referred to Angus Taylor but wouldn't speculate on its meaning. Another message was shown with claims a $15,000 donation and monthly payments were secured for the group's work from Mr. Taylor. A spokesperson for Mr. Taylor says donations and fundraising are declared in accordance with the rules and are a matter for the Liberal Party. Mr. Taylor has not been accused of any wrongdoing.
4: Victoria's new Premier Ben Carroll says his first act will be to establish a Royal Commission into the construction sector. Mr. Carroll has been sworn in as Victoria's 50th Premier after Jacinta Allen resigned this morning, following sustained pressure over alleged corruption on government-funded projects. She repeatedly refused to establish a Royal Commission despite growing calls from within her own party. In his first speech as Premier, Mr. Carroll said there would be no tolerance for corruption under his government.
6: My first action as Premier will be to call a Royal Commission into the construction sector. We will also immediately establish a special prosecutor that will work in parallel with the Royal Commission. And we will strengthen IBAC, giving them the follow-the-money powers now.
4: Reserve Bank Governor Michelle Bullock says the world has become more shock-prone in recent years, but the economy has

0: has become more resilient. Here's business reporter Adelaide Miller.
1: Supply shocks continue to impact the economy, including inflation, which is still too high. That's according to RBA Governor Michelle Bullock in her annual monetary policy speech at the Anika Foundation fundraising lunch in Sydney. She says the RBA has a duty to curb inflation and ensure it doesn't lead to further issues down the track.
2: Now, higher inflation isn't just a statistic. It strains household budgets, it complicates business planning, and it weighs on confidence.
1: The RBA will meet again in 2 weeks to decide the direction of interest rates.
0: A senior New South Wales bureaucrat has told the Royal Commission into Anti-Semitism some of the state's public servants crossed a line when they signed an open letter alleging Australia is complicit in Palestinian genocide. Gavin Coote reports.
3: More than 2,000 public servants from across federal, state and local government agencies signed an open letter in 2024 calling for an immediate end to military exports to Israel, an assertion the federal government has rejected. New South Wales Public Service Commissioner Kathrina Lowe has told the commission those who signed the letter failed to maintain their impartiality.
4: That is clearly a case where public servants cross the line in New South Wales.
3: She says both she and the Secretary of the Premier's Department took the rare step of sending an email to every state public servant, reinforcing their obligations.
0: Two pedestrians are in a critical condition after they were hit by a vehicle in Sydney Southwest. Police say a woman in her 30s and a man in his 60s were struck just before 1 o'clock at Lakemba. An 82-year-old man driving the vehicle is undergoing mandatory testing. Anyone with dashcam footage is being urged to contact police. In finance, the Australian share market lifted today as the price of oil plunged. The ASX 200 has closed up 0.6% to end on 8,948. Global benchmark Brent crude currently trading at $86.92 US a barrel. Gold is at $4,075 US dollars an ounce and the Australian dollar at 69.7 US cents. In sport, the injury woes at the GWS Giants continue with star midfielder Finn Callaghan to miss the rest of the season. Callaghan will undergo ankle surgery later this week after suffering the injury in Saturday's loss to Sydney. Scattered showers about the southern slopes and ranges tomorrow, mainly in the morning. Isolated showers about the central western slopes and ranges, the lower central west and the eastern Riverina. An overnight low of 10 in Sydney, followed by a mostly sunny day with a top of 19. Sunny on Thursday, 17. The chance of showers on Friday. It's now 5 past 5.
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7: With Thomas O'Reilly.
8: Thanks for joining us. I feel like we could fill the whole show with one-liners from movies. It's been great. What about, we haven't covered Apocalypse Now. Robert Duvall, I love the smell of napalm in the morning. That's another one. Thanks for your contributions this afternoon. It's been fun. Now, there's a bit happening south of the border today. It's not often we talk about Victorian politics on Drive, but Ben Carroll has been elected the state's premier after the resignation of Jacinta Allen.
9: My first action as premier will be to call a royal commission into the construction sector.
8: Yeah, clearly cracking down on corruption is his focus. He's also promised to beef up the powers of the state's anti-corruption commission. That's in Victoria, but that brings me to a corruption hearing a bit closer to home. Day two of the so-called Operation Rosny public hearings has wrapped up at the ICAC. This is going for 2 months, but there's a lot in it already. A hotelier who helped fund the Conservative Liberal Party faction has told the Watchdog that he made a mistake trusting key figures at the centre of this bombshell investigation. We'll be breaking it all down for you in just a moment. The chair of ASIC will be joining us shortly as well. The Australian Securities and Investment Commission has taken Harvey Norman and Latitude Financial Services to the federal court. And today, between them, the two companies were fined $55 million. We'll tell you why soon. And coming up after 5:30, the census. We're going to be chatting about that. In fact, exactly 2 weeks from today, we'll be filling out the census. Demographer Liz Allen will be joining us to chat all things census and you might have a question for Liz, have a think about it, and I'd love you to be a part of the discussion after 5.30. 1-300-222-702 is the number.
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7: Traffic.
8: Bronwyn Martin from the Transport Management Centre. Good afternoon.
10: Good afternoon, Thomas. Well, the M4 is still fairly slow westbound from Concord out to Eastern Creek after a number of incidents earlier today. There was

was a truck fire on the approach to the M7, a number of truck breakdowns as well. All the lanes are currently open westbound, but the crews are going to return to the motorway tonight to clean up that site of the fire. It's all in the westbound breakdown lane on the approach to the M7. At Greystanes, though, one westbound lane of the Great Western Highway closed near Pendle Way. There's been a car crash in the right lane, and at Wentworthville, one westbound lane of the Great Western Highway is

0: At La Kemba, all lanes have just reopened on the Boulevard and Haldon Street after a crash involving a car and pedestrians earlier this afternoon. But at Hurstville, all northbound lanes of King George's Road are still closed due to a truck crash near Greenbank Street. Quick check of the public transport. Trains pretty much to time at the moment. Just a couple of Blue Mountains line services running around 5 minutes late. You can also check the latest using a transport app or transportnsw.info. And for the traffic information, head to livetraffic.com.
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1: Thanks for joining us. Hope you're doing well. It is 8 minutes past five. Day two of the New South Wales RCAC inquiry has just wrapped up. Operation Rosny, as it's called. And today it's heard of a text message which referred to a, quote, shakedown of Liberal leader Angus Taylor for $10,000 in donations. Now, Angus Taylor is not accused of any wrongdoing, but the message was shown during evidence by former Liberal staffer Dylan Whitelaw. And Dylan Whitelaw was this afternoon's key witness. The ICAC's Operation Rosny is looking into unlawful political donations, including whether banned donations were hidden through third parties or companies, and whether they were used to recruit New South Wales Liberal Party members as well. Our reporter Chantelle Alcoury has been watching on and joins us again now. Chantelle, good afternoon. Can you explain a little more about this text message that mentions Angus Taylor?
4: Yeah, so today with the second day of ICAC hearings, we've heard that some of these Liberal figures that we've been hearing about during this investigation actually sought Angus Taylor's financial backing for this right-wing faction of the Liberal Party called Reformers. We're going to be hearing a lot about the Reformers over the next 8 weeks. They're basically a conservative Christian Liberal factional group, and they're associated with some of the key figures of this inquiry. And the commission, as you said, was shown a text message. It was a screenshot of an exchange between the Catholic Schools New South Wales CEO, Dallas McKerney, and lobbyist Robert Asaf, who we'll be hearing a lot more about. And Asaf had sent this to some of those other figures we'll be hearing about, including former Liberal staffer Dylan Whitelaw, who appeared as a witness today. And it allegedly referred to plans to, quote, shake down Angus, referring to Angus Taylor, for $10,000 after he was asking for an update on that right-wing group's recruitment efforts. And we're hearing a lot about the ways in which these figures were trying to recruit more people to this group. Now, Mr. Whitelaw says he believed that the message was referring to Angus Taylor. He didn't want to speculate further on its meaning. But we were then shown another message with claims that a $15,000 donation and monthly $3,000 payments were secured for the group's work from Mr. Taylor. Now, opposition leader Angus Taylor has responded. He said he won't comment on matters before the ICAC while its inquiry is underway. There was a spokesperson on his behalf saying that donations and fundraising are declared in accordance with the rules and that this was a matter for the Liberal Party. As you mentioned, Mr. Taylor hasn't been accused of any wrongdoing, but it certainly raises questions over whether he might be asked to front the inquiry.
1: Yeah, indeed. And as you say, it's going for 8 weeks, so anything can happen at this point. What else did the inquiry hear today? I want to ask you about Dylan Whitelaw, Chantelle, because he also spoke of his time working for Catholic Schools New South Wales.
4: Yeah, this was pretty interesting. So we heard from Dylan Whitelaw this afternoon, and he was, we heard that some of those Reformers members, including himself and lobbyist Robert Asaf, who I just mentioned before, that they did some of the factional Liberal Party work for this group of Reformers while working for Catholic Schools New South Wales. He talked about having this running joke with Asaf, that they were spending, that he was spending such a significant portion of his time doing Reformers' work on the Catholic schools' dime, as they described it. And he told the commission that his guess was Robert Asaf's work was 60% for the Reformers and 40% for Catholic Schools New South Wales while he was working there during work hours. And Mr. Whitelaw also went on to say that the CEO of Catholic Schools New South Wales, Dallas McKerney, helped him get this casual like data entry clerk job at Catholic Schools New South Wales straight out of high school. And he was asked if he found it unusual that the top executive at this organisation would be helping or would be involved in hiring such a junior role. He said, in hindsight, yes, but at the time he was just keen to get a job. And there were lots of questions to Whitelaw over the last few hours.

0: He did say at one point that they'd appreciate that he was feeling a bit stressed while giving evidence. He'd had to concede a few moments that there had been some contradictory evidence. So certainly the pressure is on with all the witnesses that we've heard from so far.
1: Yeah, I want to ask you about another one. Just finally, the hotelier, Michael O'Hara, he finishes evidence earlier in the day, is Chantel. What more came out of his appearance?
0: Yeah, so he was supposed to finish up yesterday and they cut that short. He's come back today and he did say that, you know, he helped, you know, he talked about helping to fund the New South Wales reformers, and he did tell ICAC today that he made a mistake trusting some of those key figures I've mentioned that are at the centre of this organisation. We know that part of the probe here is examining whether this hotelier, Michael O'Hara, who's listed as a prohibited donor, made undeclared political donations or exceeded that donation cap that exists here in New South Wales. And it's alleged he made, or he used a company to make donations and disguise them as consultancy payments to help stack the Liberal Party with Conservative members for this group reformers. So he was a key witness yesterday, continued today. He came back and said that he was absolutely astounded and disgusted by some of the allegations that had been aired in the commission involving some of those reformers members. He did maintain that he believed the arrangement was intended to promote some of his conservative values within the Liberal Party. And there was an interesting quote where he said that it was like running a hotel where that he might sit at the top and know what's going on, but he would never interfere with the day-to-day operation. And he said, when you've got good people, good managers, they run it. So he trusted the work that these people were doing. And didn't think that anything else was going on. He said, I thought they were good people. I made a mistake in supporting them because obviously they went off the track, which is an understatement, I'm sure.
1: Yeah, it sounds the case. Chantel, I'm sure we'll be speaking again soon. Thank you very much for joining us. Chantel Al-Khoury there, our reporter watching on as day two of these latest public hearings at the Independent Commission Against Corruption wrap up, Operation Rosny, looking into unlawful political donations, including whether banned donations were hidden through third parties or companies.
2: 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Also, mists around pregnancy. 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
1: Thomas Ariti with you on Drive. It's 5:15. We've been talking about great movie one-liners today because The Castle, which has its fair share of them, has been turned into a stage play to premiere in Melbourne next March, which I reckon will work well. It'll translate well onto the stage. What about this one? Thanks for this suggestion.
4: My mum always said life was like a box of chocolates. You never know what you're going to get.
1: Yeah, I'm surprised it's taken a while for that one to hit the text line. Forrest Gump, of course, and Maggie in Ashfield, one of my personal favourites. I agree. I haven't got the audio of this one and I don't want to give it a go because it's the performance is pretty iconic, but it's Marlon Brando and On the Waterfront. Do you know what I'm talking about? Maggie in Ashfield. You don't understand. I could have had class. I could have been a contender. I could have been somebody instead of a bum, which is what I am. Let's face it. Marlon Brando there, 1954, playing Terry, where he blames his corrupt brother Charlie for ruining his boxing career. That's a great one as well, Maggie. Thanks for that suggestion. 0467922702 is the text line. Sure, you can recreate some of these better than I just tried with Marlon Brando. Why did I choose Marlon Brando to mimic? 1-300-222-702 is the number to call.
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1: Do you recall a time when Harvey Norman advertised widely about these 60-month interest-free loans with no deposit needed? You might have taken out one of those loans. The ads ran nationally sort of during COVID. They started in January 2020 for a year and a half until August 2021, at a time when a lot of people are at home watching TV. The deal sort of seemed too good to be true, right? 60-month interest-free loans, no deposit needed at all. But it did seem a bit too good. So ASIC, the Australian Securities and Investment Commission, took Harvey Norman and Latitude Financial Services to the federal court. And today, between them, the two companies were fined $55 million. So $35 million for Harvey Norman and $20 million for Latitude Financial Services. Sarah Court is the chair of ASIC, who's here now. Sarah, good afternoon.
5: Good afternoon.
1: This is a big fine, $55 million combined. Can you put that fine into perspective for us? It's my understanding, is this the biggest ever for an ASIC case?
5: Certainly the biggest combined penalty for one of our actions, so we very much welcome it. We're hoping it sends a pretty clear signal to both Harvey Norman and Latitude Finance that, yeah, this was too good to be true, as you said in your intro, and they need to get it right going into the future.
1: Okay, why was it too good to be true? What was wrong with these loans?
5: Yeah, well, as you said, this was a very widespread campaign. It ran across TV, radio and in the newspapers. I think all of us would have been exposed to it in some form or another back at the time it ran. And it was promoting a 60-month interest-free and no-deposit payment method if you went in and bought goods at a Harvey Norman store. And what we were concerned about is that there was no disclosure in that advertising that you could only get that that payment arrangement if you actually applied for and were approved for a credit card. Then you use your credit card to pay for the goods and then you pay fees on that credit card, monthly fees on a continuing basis. So we thought that was misleading. The court thought it was misleading too. Harvey Norman and Latitude didn't accept that finding. They appealed that to the full court. The full court dismissed the appeal and we've been back in the federal court today to get these penalties ordered.
1: When we say credit card, that's the reason why Latitude's part of this, isn't it? Because it wasn't
5: that's
1: just a
5: right.
1: credit card, it was Latitude Finance's credit card product that they had to sign up to.
5: Yeah, no, that's a really good clarification, Thomas. It was the Latitude Go credit card. So it wasn't just any credit card that you had to use. You had to sign up for a new credit card, even if you already had one. And that was another part of our concern. You know, there's a whole range of issues that come from having a credit card. We were concerned that people were, were not aware of all of the terms and conditions of the credit card. And as I say, the ongoing monthly fees that people had to pay that were not insignificant. So, you know, we were really concerned about this.
1: Okay. Yeah, I remember these ads, you say, they were splashed everywhere. It was a time during lockdown when, you know, perhaps more people than normal were watching TV, for example. And it obviously came across as a good deal. Is it known, Sarah, how many people took up the deal?
5: I haven't got those figures in front of me, but we know it was a lot of people that took up this deal. And as you say, it really ran over quite an extended period of time. So, yeah, there were a lot of Latitude Go MasterCards that were approved in this period.
1: I know Justice O'Brien at the Federal Court noted Latitude's General Counsel issuing an apology on behalf of the company to its customers, but not so much for Harvey Norman, saying Harvey Norman failed to do so. No executive or legal counsel of Harvey Norman gave evidence about the company's compliance procedures or offered an apology. What do you make of that?
5: Oh, look, there's a lot that I could say about that. I think from our perspective, Harvey Norman contested this case very strongly, as they were entitled to do so. But I think the judge has made some fairly damning findings in the judgment that's come out today. So the judge accepted ASIC's submission that Harvey Norman's compliance culture appears to be particularly weak. He described it as an extraordinary state of affairs. You know, these compliance processes were wholly inadequate to prevent this conduct. Now, you know, I see a lot of judgments in these kind of matters, and they're some of the stronger commentary from a judge I've seen about a company's compliance program and, you know, a big company like Harvey Norman's compliance program. So, you know, we think those are important comments, and we're hoping that the comments that the judge has made, together with the significant penalty that's been imposed, should send a pretty pointed message to Harvey Norman in relation to its compliance culture.
1: Yeah, and obviously $55 million combined, as you say, that combined fee, the biggest ever for an ASIC case. I imagine, though, the customers who might have signed up to this deal and signed up to a credit card, there's going to be no compensation for them, is there? Like, that's done and dusted. They sign up for the card. That's it.
5: Yeah, that's right, unfortunately. So hopefully those people have got rid of those Latitude Go cards by now. But, yeah, it was certainly one of the issues that we were concerned about.
1: Okay. Great to have you on the program, Sarah. Thank you for joining us.
5: Thank you for having me on.
1: Sarah Court, they're the chair of the Australian Securities and Investment Commission. Joining us, as we heard, ASIC took Harvey Norman and Latitude Financial Services to the federal court. Today, between them, the two companies fined $55 million. I should note, Harvey Norman has now issued an apology to its customers. after the ASIC ruling was released. I've got a statement here. It says, while the company did not intend to engage in false, misleading or deceptive conduct, the company apologises unreservedly to the court and customers. That's a statement we've received from Harvey Norman, a spokesperson for Latitude Financial Services. That's the other company involved in this action. It's told the spokesperson's told the ASX that the company accepts responsibility for its conduct and apologises to its customers. So an apology on both fronts now from Harvey Norman and Latitude Financial Services.
3: What's really in the food we're eating?
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3: A major Australian food investigation yields shocking results. Duped, a two-part special from Four Corners, continues Monday night on ABC TV and ABC iView.
1: If you missed it, pretty shocking. Part one is up there now on ABC iView, and as we heard, 8:30 next Monday, part two of Adele Ferguson's investigation. More on the ABC News website now as well. It was quite compelling stuff last night. Highly encourage you to check it out if you missed it. Thomas Arici with you. This is 702 ABC Sydney Drive. It's 23 minutes past five. Now, if you're aged over 60 and travel via public transport, this next story is for you. You might have a gold Opal card, a physical card in your wallet that you tap on and off to obviously reap the benefits of those senior discounts. Well, you will soon no longer need to carry it. You'll no longer need to carry your gold Opal card, as it's called, to benefit from that concession. If you don't have your physical card with you, you can tap on and off with your phone or your regular bank card and you can still get the discount. New South Wales Minister for Seniors Jodie Harrison is here now. Minister, good afternoon.
7: Good afternoon, Thomas.
1: So if I got that right, this is part of the Opal 2.0 improvements, isn't it? Tell us more about this latest upgrade.
7: Yeah, but we are upgrading the New South Wales Public Transport Ticketing System, so OPAL, and one of the benefits of that upgrade is that we are going to be able to provide discounted daily fares to seniors who want to pay through their transport account from their bank card or use it using their bank card or their phone or their smartwatch. And as well as people over 60, it's also for people who have concessions, so people who receive the carer's payment or the disability support pension or the parenting payment as well.
1: Okay, when will this take effect?
7: From today.
1: Oh, it's happening from today.
7: From today.
1: Okay.
7: It's happening from today. It's very exciting.
1: It's done. So what do people have to do? Because if you tap your phone, your regular bank card and an Opal reader, it doesn't necessarily know that you're a senior. Do you have to do something to reap the benefits?
7: Yeah. So what people need to do if they have a current Opal Gold card is they need to go on to the website transportnewsouthwales.info and click on one of the the contactless payments option.
1: Yep.
7: And then they just need to register their bank details and their notification that they're entitled to the concession. So we just need to get those things linked up. And then what will happen is they will then from then be able to use either their bank card, phone or smartwatch to pay as they go past the Opal machine. They will not be able to use their Opal card anymore. But if they don't want to do that and they choose to go back, then they can actually opt back into it.
1: Oh, that's an important point. You can't use both. Sorry, so I feel like I was misleading the introduction there. So you can't use both at once. You can't have your gold Opal card with you. And, if you haven't got your phone, you tap your card. You can only use one or the other.
7: That's right. And that's really, really important. It's an important thing just from a fraud control point of view.
1: Right.
7: So, yeah, we just want to make sure that people are using it as easily as they possibly can. We want to make sure that people who currently, might forget their Opal Gold card and be paying full fare, that they aren't penalised because they actually figure it's easier for them to use their phone or their smartwatch.
1: Sure, but if you don't do anything on the Transport for New South Wales portal, that gold Opal card will still work, won't it? You've got to take action to be able to use this new upgrade.
7: That's exactly right. You have to take action. You have to register. You have to go onto the Transport New South Wales.info website and put in your bank account details, and that will link with your concession capability.
1: Okay. Righto. Beverly's texted in. Beverly just wants confirmation. Can you use your credit card to pay for travel? We're using the term bank card, but does a credit card work as well, Minister?
7: Yeah. It's just a matter of putting in the relevant bank details into the Transport Connect part of the Transport New South Wales website.
1: Okay. I've had a few people text in here. Mark from the Central Coast, thank you. Kylie as well, but both on the same thing. They just want to clarify, can all people over 60 get the Gold Opal discount or only retirees over 60? So Mark from the Central Coast says, I'm 65 but not retired yet. Can I still get the Gold Opal?
7: So my understanding is that if you are over 60 years old, you are entitled to a Gold Opal card.
1: Okay, right. So you don't need to be retired.
7: That's the information that Transport New South Wales has given. Has retired it. Yep.
1: Okay. Well, there you go. So you can even if you are working. Obviously, if you hold a New South Wales senior card, if you're over the age of 60, you can still be eligible for that Gold Opal card. So go out and get it, Minister. This might sound like a strange question, but a colleague of mine's dad, who has a senior Opal card. There's one thing he really hates about it. He dislikes the different sounding ping that having a gold card makes compared to a regular card when you tap on and off. It actually pings differently. It identifies him as old. Will he be able to avoid being identified as a senior if he uses his phone?
7: Oh, you know, that has never been raised with me before, but I can take that on board and I'll certainly feed that back.
1: Let's feed back the different ping, because he doesn't like it. He's saying, hang on, how come my Opal card sounds different to the other people tapping on and off? So let's see if we can investigate that one. It's a good upgrade. I'm sure a lot of people will welcome it, though. Thanks for coming on.
7: Thanks, Tom.
1: Good on you. Thanks a lot. Jodie Harrison there, the New South Wales Minister for Seniors. Have you noticed that? Do you have a Gold Opal card? Does it ping differently when you tap on and off? Because my colleague's dad hates it. He's like, why do I have to ping differently when I'm using public transport? Is that your experience? I'd love to hear from you on that one. This is 702 ABC Sydney. Thomas Ariti with you on Drive. It's 29 minutes past 5.
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1: 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Good afternoon.
8: On the M4 at Eastern Creek, we're still seeing delays after an earlier truck fire. It's still down to 60 k's there. Plus, at Granville, there's a van breakdown westbound on the M4 off-ramp to James Roos Drive. Good news for Lakemba. The boulevard has reopened between Howden Street and Croydon Street after an earlier crash. That was closed all arvo. And Hurstville, low-hanging wires are still down after an earlier truck crash. We're still seeing King George's Road closed northbound near Greenbank Street.
1: OK, good on you, Jack. Thank you very much.
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1: It's 5:30. Thanks for joining us. Let's get some news headlines. A very good afternoon to Lydia Feng.
9: Hi, Tom. Opposition leader Angus Taylor says he won't comment on matters before the New South Wales Corruption Watchdog while its inquiry is underway. After claims Liberal figures sought his financial backing for a right-wing vaccine.
1: Sorry, we're laughing. Sorry, we've got to stop here. We're laughing because Tom Saunders is in the studio and his chair has just lost a wheel and he fell on the ground. So we're not laughing at the story. Sorry. Tom, are you okay?
10: Yeah.
1: Because Lydia was reading the headline and Tom's legs actually went up in the air and fell off a chair that's lost a wheel. Let's just stop everything
10: okay?
1: now. Tom,
10: okay.
1: Are you all right? We're doing a welfare
11: all
1: check.
11: Good here.
1: You're all good. Lydia Feng is giving you her chair. Lydia, you did a good job trying to contain yourself there. Let's get rid of that chair. I just needed to stop because we weren't laughing at a very serious story.
10: No, that's serious.
1: Let's compose ourselves. Tom, take care of yourself. It's a hazardous environment in this ABC radio studio.
10: Okay.
1: He's all right.
10: Okay.
1: He's all right, everyone. Okay, let's reset.
10: Okay.
1: Let's start from the beginning.
10: Thanks. Thank you.
1: Lydia Feng, let's see how you go. Good afternoon.
10: Yes.
1: News headlines.
10: Yes, good afternoon. Opposition leader Angus Taylor says he won't comment on matters before the New South Wales Corruption Watchdog while its inquiry is underway after claims Liberal figures sought his financial backing for a right-wing faction of the party. Former Liberal staffer Dylan Whitelaw was shown a message at today's hearing which allegedly referred to plans to, quote, shake down Angus for $10,000 as part of recruitment efforts. Mr. Taylor is not accused of any wrongdoing. Victoria's new Premier Ben Carroll says his first act will be to establish a royal commission into the state's construction sector. Mr. Carroll has been sworn in as Victoria's 50th Premier after Jacinta Allan resigned this morning, following sustained pressure over alleged corruption on government-funded projects. A former Melbourne organised crime kingpin who was deported to Iraq in 2023 has been sentenced to life in jail by an Iraqi court after being convicted of drug trafficking. Kazem Hamad was alleged to be one of the key players in Melbourne's tobacco wars. And Origin Energy now believes the information of approximately 900,000 current and former customers was accessed during a recent data security breach. The power company says it had been reviewing a potential security threat since early July and that it acted immediately when new information came to light last week. Tom?
1: You nailed it, Lydia. you kept your cool the whole time.
10: Gosh, that was harder than usual.
1: The whole time. No, you did really well. There's this interesting sort of blue plaque trail I want to ask you about as well. It's in the news tonight. Really, really fascinating initiative about a very important historical event.
10: Yes. Nick Doll has done a great package on this one. So Australia's first blue plaque trail, which commemorates the Freedom Ride in 1965 by Charles Perkins, of course, travelled 2 weeks by bus through regional New South Wales. So now there are plaques along the way, along those historic points there that people can follow and learn a little bit more about that.
1: Oh, that's fantastic. And an important event, of course, helped to raise national awareness, helped to pave the way for the historic 1967 referendum. That's tonight. Lydia, well done. Good on you. Thank you very much. Lydia Feng there hosting the 7 o'clock news tonight.
10: Handing over to Tom.
1: Yeah. Now, Tom is now in a comfortable, safe chair.
11: Well, I just want to say Lydia actually handed me that chair.
1: Yes, she did. Yeah. So, Lydia, you saved the day there. Well done. I'm not sure she's not sabotaging the weather.
11: I'm just stating a fact. Lydia slid the chair to me as I walked in.
1: All right. Bit of a conspiracy theory going on here now. I'm just glad you're okay. Lydia, our lovely Lydia would never do that, of course. But hey, I'm just glad you're on four wheels now. I wish people could have seen that, though. We do have some cameras in the studio that may have captured it.
11: Let's be honest.
1: Well, now you're okay. We can have a laugh about it. We've had a lot of interest. We had an interesting chat earlier today, Tom, just off the back of our discussion yesterday about how warm it's been. People telling me that, their flowers are in full bloom now and they usually be in full bloom in September, October. People whose frangipani trees would usually lose their leaves in April, for example, and they've still got them now. As you say, it's been pretty mild and it looks like that trend is going to continue a bit this week, getting a little bit cooler as the days go on.
11: Yeah, look, we do have a front coming through tomorrow. I'll tell you what's interesting, though. In 50 years, they'll consider this to be a really cold winter. So it's just a sign, really, of what's happening with our climate. Look, today it was a cool morning and then sunny, unseasonably warm, thanks to light to moderate northwesterly winds. Observatory Hill hit 21 today, which is 5 above average for July. That was our 12th day this month above 20. That's well above the average of less than 3 days above 20 in July. Now, tonight will be cool, but not quite as chilly as the past few nights, thanks to slightly stronger winds, dropping to 10 in the city and between 4 to 8 across the west. Now, a cold front will arrive tomorrow morning with a westerly change, 20 to 30 kilometres per hour. Staying mostly sunny, though, and temperatures lowering compared to today, heading for 19 in the city tomorrow, 17 to 18 for the suburbs. Now, Thursday, cooler southerly winds behind that front, sunny with tops of 17 degrees, so that's feeling more like winter. Friday, winds turning a touch more onshore, so a possible shower or two in the east, highs of 17 to 18. Saturday, possible shower lingering in the east, 17 to 18. And then Sunday, back to sunny and highs climbing up to 21 to 22.
1: Good on you, Tom. Take care, mate. You're a trooper. We'll see you on the telly tonight. Tom Saunders there.
12: Hello, Samantha Donovan here on PM at 6:05. Victoria's new Premier Ben Carroll calls a royal commission into the construction sector. Also, Origin Energy reveals that 900,000 customers have had their data hacked. And will the use of facial recognition technology turn people off going to the footy?
13: It's who's going to use it. That's the thing with me with facial recognition. Because private companies, they're not beholden to anyone. They like to bend the rules as far as they can.
12: I hope you'll join me for PM just after the 6 o'clock news.
1: I didn't know this. Apparently there's a bit of a trend here at 7:02. Milo in the Blue Mountains has texted in saying, Thomas, that's about the third or the fourth time I've heard laughter in the studio over Tom Saunders entering and either stealing a chair, sneaking in a chair or breaking a chair. Can Tom please just be finally awarded his own special chair that no one else uses? I'm killing myself laughing at work. Milo, good point. This is part of a trend I'm noticing as well. We've found the wheel that fell off, and Tom's actually done some work in the studio to screw that wheel back on as that promo for PM was going to air. So hopefully that'll be the end of it. Just want to clarify something that we were having a chat about the gold opal card before the news, with Minister Jody Harrison, and I was asking about the eligibility there. Thank you to all those who called in, and I do feel like we need some clarity on this that I was trying to find out on air. And to be fair, I did put the minister on, sort of ask the minister off the cuff to

0: explain that to us. I'm not trying to have a go at all. But no, not everyone is entitled to the gold Opal card if you're over 60. I want to get this right. For the seniors card, if you have a seniors card, you get a gold Opal card, right? For the seniors card, you've got to average 20 hours or less of paid work a week across a 12-month period. Over 12 months, 20 hours or less of paid work a week. Then you get a seniors card. That card entitles you to a gold Opal card with transport concessions, not just in Sydney, but Australia-wide. You can use it Australia-wide. Just check the seniors card website in the state you're travelling to for further details. And if you have a senior savers card, you average more than 20 hours of paid work a week across a 12-month period. A senior savers card, if you have more than 20 hours of work, then you're not eligible for the gold Opal card. So it is dependent on whether you're retired or not and the number of hours you work a week. You've got to average 20 hours or less of paid work a week across a year. I appreciate people calling up with that clarity, and I hope that that's provided some clarity. Now, if you have the seniors card, then you can get the gold Opal card and you can reap the benefits of those $2.50 transport concessions. But if you want to use your phone, make sure you head to the Transport for New South Wales website and set it up.
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0: In 2 weeks' time, it'll be census night, August 11th. Yeah, right, bad joke. That song's called Census Over Time, but it's the best we could do. The census is held every 5 years in Australia. It is compulsory, and this time it includes two new questions. One is about sexual orientation and one on sex recorded at birth. Two new questions, sexual orientation, sex recorded at birth. It's designed to be a snapshot of Australia at that exact point in time, and that point in time will be 2 weeks from today. Have you received your papers yet? You may have, you may have not. They'll be coming. It's been 5 years, believe it or not. And it's interesting because 5 years ago we were right in the middle of COVID lockdown, so it'd be interesting to see how the data compares to 2021. Perhaps you're a bit rusty on what you need to do, what to consider ahead of the night, and why this is all so important. This is not just about filling out a boring form. ANU demographer Liz Allen has been here before and is one of many who relies on this data collected on census night, and she's here now. Liz, good afternoon.
3: Good afternoon.
0: The census is really the way, isn't it, that we find out who makes up Australia. Nothing else really tells us.
3: Nothing else comes close to what the census can provide by way of the socioeconomic circumstances of our lives, where and how we live our lives. It is crucial.
0: Is it like the most exciting night in 5 years for you?
3: It is super exciting. I'm glad that you gave me permission to be excited. It is a wonderful moment in time. And I think it's not just about the function of taking that family photograph of who we are on that one evening, Tuesday evening in August, but it's that moment just thinking that we're all kind of across the nation spending the same moment in time reflecting on who we are.
0: Are we unusual in holding them every 5 years? Because I've been taking a look. The US, the UK, India, for example, they do them every 10 years. Do we do them more often than a lot of other countries?
3: We do tend to do them based on the gold standard that is set by the folks at the UN. That 5 years gap between censuses means that we've got data that is most reflective and representative of the country. If we were to move to 10 years, that's really tricky, and it means that for a country that is changing as rapidly as Australia is, we would have very, very out-of-date data by the time that that decade came along.
0: Got a question here from Wilma in Belrose, Liz. How do you get counted if you're on a multi-day hike with no online access on the night?
3: Great question. So what's happening at the moment is there are mail-outs across the country providing numbers to then get online and to access the census. Some

0: Some people may have already signed up to receive their login details via MyGov, and some folks can opt for and may even receive a hard copy of the form. Depending how you want to go about doing it, there are options. So if you know where you're going to be on the night of the census, then you can most definitely fill out the form as soon as you get it. Now, in terms of being on a hike, that's a really tricky one because you may not necessarily be in, you're probably going to be in improvised accommodation. So that's something you might want to seek advice from the great people at the ABS, but you should be able to identify where you are already on a form and you can fill it out as soon as you get it.
1: I've got some questions about whether it can be filled out online. That's not the case, is it? This has got to be pen and paper.
0: No, you're already on a form and you can fill it out as soon as you get it.
1: I've got some questions about whether it can be filled out online. That's not the case, is it? This has got to be pen and paper.
0: No, you can definitely fill it out online.
1: Oh, you can do it online.
0: Most definitely. And in fact,
1: it's been a while. I probably did it online in 2021, but I just can't remember doing it. There you go.
0: Most households will actually get a letter with the instructions to complete the census online. And in fact, most of us, the majority of us do it online now. If you get instructions to complete it online, but you'd prefer to do it on paper and then mail it back, you can request a form. And some folks, particularly in regional and more remote areas, they may be receiving the paper form from the get-go and receive an envelope. Some folks in some areas will see a census collector come by their door and either complete the census with them or hand the details to them and so on. So this is truly one of the greatest kind of logistical undertakings that the nation does. And I think it's been said that the census is the greatest logistical undertaking outside wartime. Yeah. And to think that we do it every 5 years is something quite fantastic.
1: So I've had some, like Joanne Barrera, and Joe, I can relate to this having just gone through it myself. Joe says, I'll be in hospital with ankle surgery on census night. What do I have to do? I guess you just do it on. You can do it online on your phone. Is that right, Liz?
0: Well, you can, but there are special requirements and special provisions for this exact situation. So what will happen is the hospital will provide details about everyone that's in the hospital on the night. You won't be able to fill out a complete form. You may not necessarily get that while you're in hospital that night. But in anticipation, if you know you're going to be in hospital, you can either contact the hospital or contact the folks at the ABS to find out how to make sure that you are counted the way you want to be counted. Because this year we've got the most progressive census yet. And in your introduction, Tom, you said that we have the addition of two questions that many are heralding. Look, me too, celebrating for the first time will be asked sexual orientation. It's a voluntary question for folks over 16. And a question on gender, not just on sex recorded at birth, but also gender. So if you really want to complete the full form and not just rely on the hospital form, contact the folks at ABS.
1: Why, in your opinion, as I say, there's two new questions, sexual orientation, one on sex recorded at birth, Liz Allen. Why, in your opinion, are those questions so important?
0: So just a clarification there. The additions are gender and sexual orientation. So sex has been there for some time, but there's changes to the wording and so on.
1: Oh, sorry, did I get that right? I want to clarify that. Sorry, so it's not sex recorded at birth. Is it your current identifiable gender? Is that right?
0: Correct.
1: Okay,
0: that's the new question.
1: That's the new question.
0: Okay. But the sex recorded at birth, there is reframing to the question, and all forms will have a third category, which is a departure from what folks have seen in the past.
1: Okay.
0: So what do these mean? These are really important data because

0: we can be in a heterosexual relationship, a loving one, a mutually loving relationship, but still identify as non-heterosexual.
1: Yeah, yeah.
0: We've never had that data collected before on this scale, nor have we had the ability to reflect gender. And that is that woman, man, non-binary or a different term. But you don't have to fill that out if you don't want to. Mm-hmm. You can opt to prefer not to fill it out. And as I said, it's being asked of folks over 16. Yep. Previously with other censuses, we've had to use other categories of, say, for example, relationship with other people in the household to derive people's sexual orientation. And it's not been perfect. It's highly imperfect, in fact, because of the way the census form is completed by one person for the entirety of the household. So this is the first accurate family photograph of sexual orientation and gender and sex beyond the binary. Look, there's still much work that's needed, especially when it comes to understanding people who are born intersex. But we've got to understand that this form is going out to every single household and being asked to, we're being asked to respond. And the way the form is set up, that we need to rely on one person to be able to reliably and accurately respond for the whole household. So if you don't want one person to respond on your behalf, say you're living in a group household, you can contact the ABS and you can say, I would like an individual form just for me.
1: And you can do it on your own. Yeah.
0: You certainly can.
1: Which is important to know. Hey, we've got a few callers to get to, Liz. Robin in Cremorne. Yeah. Good afternoon to you, Robin. What would you like to ask Liz Allen?
2: Oh, hi, Liz. My partner and I are travelling to South Africa tomorrow morning. We haven't received any forms or anything, and we're not going to be returning until the end of August. So we're going to be gone for a month, so well past the census night. We won't be counted.
0: No, that's exactly right. Yeah. So
1: I'm glad. Okay. Sorry to interrupt, Liz, but I'm glad, Robin, that you've asked, because I've had a few people texting saying, hang on, I'll be overseas, or my son will be overseas on census night. Yeah, if you're away, you're not counted. That's an important point, Liz.
0: That's right, but there are nuances to this. So you will be captured in departure information. So as you fill out the electronic process of leaving the country, there will be other information collected on you. So despite the fact that the census occurs on the 11th of August, some fancy statistical work occurs. So it's actually backdated until the mid-year population. So that just helps us from a statistical point of view to establish a mid-year population. So you'll be added back into the population if you're overseas on the night of the census.
1: Okay.
0: But you won't have all of the other socioeconomic data for you. But if you have other people living in your household, they can say that you're away on that night. And information can be provided about you, given that you are someone that usually resides there.
1: Okay, that's an important question. Robin in Cremorne, thank you very much for asking that. And I hope that answers a number of questions we've had on the text line as well about being overseas. Annie in Miller's Point, good afternoon. What would you like to ask Liz?
3: Oh, hi, Liz. We live in the old houses that used to be in apartments. And the last census, we got sent 8 forms to fill in because our house used to be 8 apartments. And I'm wondering how I let people know that it's been a single dwelling for nearly over 10 years.
1: Yeah, right.
3: Ooh. So we were named as the most un-at home suburb in the whole of Australia because all these houses used to be boarding houses.
1: That's a very interesting point. Annie, thank you very much for calling in. That's an interesting one, Liz. Have you got an answer for that?
0: Truly fascinating one. So in addition to the ABS collection on household information, postal information feeds through in preparation to the census, so that there is like a register of addresses that the ABS maintains. So it might be that this time, what the information has flowed through from last time, and there is just one single address for that entire property site. If there are issues continuing into the future, there are mechanisms by which you can contact the ABS and either let them know that there is an unoccupied dwelling, say, for example, there are constructions and other things, but that might be one way that that information can be fed back. But I would hazard a guess that this time round, that that data has likely come through and been updated through the Postal Service.
1: Okay, Annie, that's a really good question. Annie Miller's point, thank you very much for that. A few people are texting about hospitals still, Liz Allen. Liz is with us. You might have a question about the census. Liz is a demographer at ANU. 1300 222 702 is the number to call. This is 702 ABC Sydney. It's 7 minutes to six. Mel in Roseville's texted in. Mel, thank you. Mel works in a hospital and says if you're in hospital on the night, there'll be a form provided to you. And Mel is works in a hospital and incidentally is running this census in her hospital on the night. But I do have an interesting question off the back of that. This listener has said, my mum is in respite and has dementia. What happens in that scenario, Liz?
0: Yeah, so what'll happen is, and this applies generally to similar kind of institutional facilities, so whether it be a school, like a boarding school or residential campuses and so on, where there is the capability, as your listener has said, for an individual to participate, there generally is some way for, it might be a shrunken form, individual form, where there is not the ability for whatever reason for someone to be able to provide that individual information. Information for the individual is provided by the service. Now, in some cases, like, for example, prisons and so on, there are alternative processes again. Information about this can be found online at via the ABS around how these sorts of services are counted and otherwise. But definitely if you are a resident or a loved one is a resident in a facility such as an aged care facility without the capacity to complete a form, information will be provided by the service. But okay, you might like to contact the service and ask them if there is a capacity for an individual set of information to be provided.
1: Okay, it's good advice. I've just got a couple of questions. We're pressed for time, Liz, but a lot of questions are coming in. Wayne in Hornsby. Wayne, hope you're doing well. Wayne says, what if you're homeless and live in your car like I do? Wayne, thank you for sharing that and all the best. But a lot of questions are coming in about the homeless and whether they're counted, Liz.
0: Yeah, Wayne, big shout out to you, mate.
1: Indeed.
0: So what happens is there's no question on the census that asks explicitly if you're homeless. Data is based on, and the definition of homelessness, that means that if you're in a severely overcrowded home, you might be defined as homeless. If you're a couch surfer, this will be captured. If you're living rough, there are often known service providers that are providing services to individuals that will provide such information by way of counts to the Australian Bureau of Statistics. That said, these services are imperfect. These enumeration processes can be imperfect. If you really super duper want to fill out an individual form and one is not, you're not convinced one is being provided to you, contact the ABS and ask them how best to be counted.
1: Okay.
0: Or speak to a service that might be able to help out.
1: We've got about a minute left. Forgive me. Diane on the Central Coast, you've got a quick question for Liz?
4: Yeah, hi.
1: Hello.
4: We've got a granny. How are you? I've got a granny flat, and I'm just asking, like, to collect the data. I don't know them. They don't really know me. How do we get that data.
1: Oh, good one. Diane, can you answer that in a minute for us, Liz Allen?
0: Yeah. So ask the folks living in that flat for them to contact the ABS for an individual form. If it is an additional postal address on the property, it

0: may come to them directly. The other option is also to contact the folks at the ABS to make sure that that is collected correctly.
1: I've never heard someone so passionate about filling out a survey, Liz, and it's always a pleasure speaking with you. Thank you very much for joining us. And, I'm sure we've got plenty more questions coming out the census next 2 weeks, so we might have a chat again. But thanks so much.
0: Indeed. Thank you.
1: Take care. Liz Allen there, a demographer at the ANU Census Night, the best night of the year of 5 years for Liz Allen. And it's happening this time exactly in 2 weeks. Evenings is happening pretty soon at 6:30 after PM. Renee, good afternoon. How are you?
2: Hello, Tom. Good.
1: Long time no chat. You're doing well?
2: Well, my question to you, Tom.
1: Yeah.
2: Which is also my quiz question tonight.
1: Okay.
2: What's the most childlike thing that you love to do?
1: The most childlike thing I like to do is play with Lego with my little boy. The best
2: not
1: thing
2: trampolines?
1: About is what was that? Not trampolines.
2: Not trampolines.
1: No, not trampolines ever again. Will I go near a trampoline ever again in my life, Renee? Probably not. I've made that mistake, and I wasn't even being silly. So Lego seems to be a safer option.
2: Yeah, you won't have to have 3 weeks off if you play Lego.
1: What can go wrong with Lego?
2: Did you hear the story about the Wollongilly slippery slide?
1: I did indeed. There was this flash new slide, but when you look at it, it's almost vertical and apparently not a whole lot of landing at the end, and they've had to close it. Yeah, it's pretty brutal.
2: The point is, the people who are being injured are the adults. Who are sliding down the slide.
1: Don't go on kids' stuff.
2: Kids are fine. It's the adults that are causing injury to themselves because it's not designed for them.
1: I know.
2: How great that they're having a go.
1: Exactly. Yeah. That's a good question for tonight. Enjoy. Looking forward to it, Renee. Thanks so much.
2: Good on you, Tom. Welcome back.
1: Geez, thank you very much. Renee Cross coming up with evenings at 6:30. I just want to let you know about a couple of incidents on the roads before we head to the news. At Waterfall on the Princes Highway, just past Durangan Close, a car has crashed there. This has just happened. Northbound traffic affected, heavy traffic conditions there. And at Granville on the M4 motorway off-ramp to James Roos Drive, a van has broken down, affecting westbound traffic as well. Let's do it all again tomorrow at 6 o'clock.
3: Adam Story with ABC News. The Reserve Bank Governor Michelle Bullock says while consumer sentiment is weak, spending remains resilient in the face of the oil crisis. Here's business reporter Adelaide Miller.
4: RBA Governor Michelle Bullock says so far there is limited evidence to suggest the spike in oil prices has impacted household spending. That's partly because of measures like a reduction in the fuel excise that have been brought in to support cheaper fuel. Overall, she acknowledges consumer sentiment remains weak.
5: But while households remain cautious, spending has been more resilient than sentiment alone might suggest. And household savings rates also appear to be relatively stable.
4: The RBA will meet again in a fortnight to determine the direction of interest rates.
3: The man police allege to be one of Australia's most notorious tobacco kingpins has been sentenced to life behind bars in Iraq. Olivia Jenkins reports.
6: Kazem Hamad, the mastermind behind Victoria's fiery tobacco wars, will spend the rest of his life in prison after he was sentenced by Iraqi authorities for drug trafficking. Hamad was arrested back in January in the Middle East. Iraqi authorities have described Hamad as one of their most wanted men for importing large amounts of drugs, including heroin, into Iraq and Australia. He's been linked to hundreds of firebombings and extortions, as well as kidnappings in Victoria in recent years. His arrest comes after several of his alleged foot soldiers were arrested by police in Victoria recently.
3: Victoria's new Premier Ben Carroll is promising change, but he has just 4 months to convince voters. Ethan Siderman has more.
7: After the resignation of his predecessor, Jacinta Allen, today, Ben Carroll moved quickly to do what she repeatedly refused, promising a royal commission into corruption in the construction sector.
8: In my government, integrity will not be optional.
7: But opposition leader Jess Wilson says Mr. Carroll's track record, including going back on his word to support Ms. Allen, shows he can't be trusted.
9: This is a man whose integrity and trust is in tatters before he has even sat in that chair as the new Premier.
7: Victorians will have their say at a state election in November.
3: The death of an NRL cheerleader who fell from a Gold Coast high-rise more than a decade ago will be probed by a Queensland coroner later this year. Talissa Saganto reports.
10: Brianna Robinson was found critically injured and later died at the bottom of her Southport apartment block in January 2013. Several years later, her then-partner was charged with her murder, but the prosecution was dropped due to a lack of evidence. The man has always denied killing her. The circumstances surrounding the 21-year-old's death will now be examined at an inquest, with a coroner tasked with trying to determine if Ms. Robinson committed suicide or if her former partner was responsible. More than 40 witnesses are expected to be called to give evidence at a hearing in October.
3: Three more teenagers have been charged over alleged involvement in a stabbing in Sydney's Inner West over the weekend. Police say a 17-year-old boy was assaulted by a group of teenagers and admitted to hospital with multiple stab wounds to his head and back. An 18-year-old man is currently before the courts, and now three boys, all aged 17, have been charged as well. French authorities say the devastating wildfires ravaging the area around Bordeaux have been stabilised overnight. The BBC's Hugh Schofield has the latest.
11: Firefighters west of Bordeaux are reporting a relatively good night in which they've been able to put out a number of new outbreaks, but the overall surface of the destruction has not increased. The situation, they say, remains stabilised, but not under control. Today, though, will be crucial because temperatures are set to climb steeply into the late 30s Celsius. This return of the heat, combined with a wind from the east, will act on smouldering embers of vegetation and cause them to burst back into flame. Overnight and this morning, the task is to create more fire breaks by clearing brush and to locate and douse, as soon as possible, any new sign of combustion.
3: Russian officials say Ukraine has launched nearly 400 drones towards the Moscow region overnight. The local governor says an apartment building has been hit, but there are no reports of casualties. Ukraine has stepped up attacks on targets deep inside Russia in recent months, including energy facilities and logistics hubs. Meanwhile, Ukraine's President Volodymyr Zelensky has arrived in the US to meet with President Donald Trump and attend a memorial service for the late Senator Lindsey Graham. Scattered showers about the southern slopes and ranges tomorrow, mainly in the morning. Isolated showers about the central western slopes and ranges, lower central west and eastern Riverina. For Sydney, an overnight low of 10. That'll be followed by a mostly sunny day with a top of 19. Sunny on Thursday, a top of 17. Partly cloudy with a chance of showers on Friday in 17. And partly cloudy with a chance of morning showers on Saturday. That's ABC News. It's now 6:05.
12: Good evening and welcome to PM. I'm Samantha Donovan, coming to you from the lands of the Wurundjeri people of the Kulin Nation in Melbourne. Tonight, Victoria's new Premier Ben Carroll calls a royal commission into the construction sector. Also, Origin Energy reveals 900,000 customers have had their data hacked. And will the use of facial recognition technology turn people off going to the footy?
13: It's who's going to use it. That's the thing with me with facial recognition. Because private companies, they're not beholden to anyone. They like to bend the rules as far as they can.
12: First this evening, Victoria has a new premier after Jacinta Allan resigned to make way for her deputy, Ben Carroll. The state election is just 4 months away. Mr. Carroll says he was compelled to stand for the position because the state is on track to elect Australia's first Liberal One Nation government in November. Support for Jacinta Allan had been plummeting among her colleagues and voters, largely due to revelations of corruption on government building sites. And Ben Carroll has immediately announced a royal commission into the construction sector, a move Ms. Allan had refused to make. Bridget Fitzgerald filed this report on the installation of Victoria's 50th Premier.
14: It was out with the old and in with the new-ish, as Victoria's Deputy Premier Ben Carroll was elevated to the top job today.
15: Ben Carroll has been unanimously endorsed by the State Parliamentary Labor Party as our next Premier of Victoria.
14: Ben Carroll had flagged he'd run for the leadership after a delegation of ministers and MPs met with Jacinta Allan on Monday to tell her she'd lost majority support of caucus. Although initially she vowed to stand and contest the leadership, Jacinta Allan opted instead to resign.
15: I was prepared to put my record and my plan to a ballot of members, as our rules allow. I believe I would have won. But doing so this close to an election takes up valuable resources, including the most precious of one, time.
5: More importantly, it puts the state in a position of uncertainty.
14: But it wasn't the straightforward coronation many had expected. Shortly after the Premier's resignation this morning, the Labor caucus met to elect a new leader. It was reportedly a meeting that descended into chaos, with MPs heard yelling from behind closed doors. But then agreement, and Ben Carroll emerged victorious.
16: Maximum room, everyone. Here he is.
17: Caucus always makes room.
16: Ben, how do you think about being Premier? How's it come with me? How do you think about being Premier?
14: The messy leadership debate wasn't lost on the opposition when Parliament resumed shortly after the vote. Opposition leader Jess Wilson spoke on the floor of the Legislative Assembly.
9: The caucus did what it needed to do to preserve their own political power. They've discarded one of their own because she became a liability to their authority. Yeah. Deputy Speaker, make no mistake, they knifed her to protect themselves.
14: Ben Carroll was sworn in as Premier this afternoon. Gabrielle Williams, the Minister for Transport Infrastructure, is Victoria's

0: Minister for Transport Infrastructure is Victoria's new deputy leader. Speaking to the media this afternoon, Ben Carroll announced his first act as Premier.
1: In my government, integrity will not be optional. Whether in business, politics, or the union movement, there will be zero tolerance for those that misuse their positions. That is why my first action as Premier will be to call a Royal Commission into the construction sector.
0: Allegations of corruption on major Victorian infrastructure sites, including that the construction union, the CFMEU, has been infiltrated by organised crime, has been a thorn in the government's side. While Jacinta Allen issued a written apology on the issue, conceding criminals operated on state construction sites, the Allen government had resisted calls for a royal commission. The corruption allegations played a role in the revolt against Jacinta Allen's leadership. So too did tanking approval ratings. In her electorate of Bendigo East in central Victoria, many voters were happy to see her go.
2: She may have represented Bendigo well, but she had a dual function. She was the Premier and she had to represent Victoria as well. And that she has not done well at all.
0: But some Victorians weren't pleased to see Victoria's second ever female Premier forced out.
3: I just think it's really sad that she didn't have enough support from the people here in Victoria.
4: What do you think it says about the party, I suppose?
3: I think it says that social media is having a lot to say about what happens in politics, and it's not all good.
0: And while the attention was on the Labor Party today, there was a reminder of recent ructions in the state Liberals. Controversial MP Moira Deeming resigned from the Liberal Party after a tumultuous couple of years in which she successfully sued ex-party leader John Pesutto for defamation and more recently refused to apologise for an unsubstantiated assault allegation against another former leader, Matthew Guy. Ms Deeming will remain as an independent MP.
5: Bridget Fitzgerald reporting. Professor Andrea Carson is a political scientist at the University of Melbourne. She describes today's change of Premier as a reset for the Victorian Labor Party ahead of the November election.
6: It was heading in a downward trajectory, and I think this has given it an opportunity to actually turn things around. Now, whether there's enough time to turn it around to win the election or to maintain power remains to be seen, but I think it was a change that gives it a fighting chance.
5: Ben Carroll was at pains to state, "I'm not Daniel Andrews, I'm not Jacinta Allen." What sort of Premier do you think he's going to be?
6: Well, he doesn't have much time to show us, even though he's been in the Parliament since 2012. And he does have a track record with the education portfolio, which currently has had industrial relation issues and difficulties. But I think he's got some time to be able to show Victorians who he is and what he represents, and coming out so strongly today by declaring that he would support a royal commission, which was causing division within the party, and then making that declarative statement that he's not Andrews or Allen, I think is a really strong start for him.
5: Do you think Mr. Carroll's calling of a royal commission is likely to appease voters, particularly perhaps Labor-leaning voters who were worried about corruption on Victorian government building sites?
6: Calling for a royal commission and showing decisive action is something the public will take notice of, and it has to be, it's a different direction to where it was going, and I think it'll be seen as positive, but the polling will show that in time.
5: Do you see gender as being an issue in Jacinta Allen losing her position as Premier?
6: This is a really interesting question because we often talk about, and I studied the glass cliff. The glass cliff is the phenomenon where things are looking pretty sour, and so at the last minute, power is handed over to a woman when they've been denied power up until that point. And of course, this often happens in corporate leadership. It also happens in politics. The circumstances are usually so dire that the woman is destined to fail. I don't think that was the case with Jacinta Allen. She was handed over the leadership, but it was still in a fairly healthy position when Daniel Andrews resigned. If we remember, he was at the top of his game. Now, you could argue it was downhill from there, but she did have an opportunity 2 years, as it turned out, to be able to differentiate from Daniel Andrews and really make it her own.
5: Was that a key?

0: to her downfall, do you think? She failed to do that?
1: I think she had a continuity agenda with what Daniel Andrews had implemented, with one or two exceptions, such as the age of culpability for junior offenders. But by and large, she was continuing the agenda of Daniel Andrews. And given the post-COVID hangover that kicked in, I think that was to her detriment.
0: Her popularity rating, according to the polls in recent weeks, has just been abysmal. Why do you think she was so unpopular with voters?
1: I think she carried the baggage of three terms of Labor. It's really uncommon for a party, especially a state parliamentary party, to enter into a fourth term. And with the time that Labor had been in power, we'd seen the rise of One Nation, the allegations of big bill corruption, firebombings of tobacco shops that were hitting the front pages of newspapers in the headlines, teachers on strike, and of course the Commonwealth Games being cancelled. And the timing of this is really interesting at the time when Australia is leading the medal tally with 59 medals and 26 gold. It's when Premier Allan has fallen on her proverbial sword. And she was the minister who oversaw the cancelling of the Games from Victoria.
0: So the new Premier, Ben Carroll, says Victoria is on track for Australia's first Liberal One Nation government. How do you see the state election in November shaping up?
1: I think a week is a long time in politics, and 4 months is even longer. If we recall the federal election in 2025 in January, the polls were tipping it would be a Peter Dutton government. In fact, the opposite had happened. Anthony Albanese was returned on a record landslide. I think it would be a very brave person who was trying to predict what the outcome would be at the state election in November, particularly given that it's a three-horse race at the moment, which makes preference flows very hard to predict.
0: So a three-horse race in Victoria between Labor, the Liberal National Coalition and One Nation. That was Professor Andrea Carson from the University of Melbourne. The Reserve Bank Governor, Michelle Bullock, says she's prepared to act to bring down inflation, and that means more interest rate hikes are on the bank's agenda. Speaking today in Sydney, she sounded the alarm on Australia's weak productivity growth and warned Australians won't see an improvement in our standard of living until the economy grows. Rachel Mealy has more.
2: The Reserve Bank Governor is upfront about how the board intends to use its interest rate lever.
3: The board is prepared to act as required to achieve its mandate, including by increasing the cash rate further if needed.
2: When she refers to the bank's mandate, she means bringing inflation down to its target of between 2 and 3%, while simultaneously keeping unemployment low. Last month, the RBA held interest rates steady after three hikes in a row at the beginning of the year. Michelle Bullock says there's lots to discuss when the Reserve Bank Board meets in a few weeks' time.
3: Now, higher inflation isn't just a statistic. It strains household budgets, it complicates business planning, and it weighs on confidence. And many Australians are again feeling this pressure. We recently published survey evidence showing that inflation is the single most pressing economic concern for Australians. And the Monetary Policy Board is acutely aware of the impact of this high inflation.
2: She's warned that Australians won't see a difference in their standard of living until the economy becomes more productive.
3: But with continued weak productivity growth, the economy simply can't grow strongly without putting pressure on inflation. And this is a fundamental challenge for the Australian economy over the next few years.
2: She says even though the world has become more shock-prone in recent years, the Australian economy has shown during the recent oil price spike that it's more resilient than it was, and overall we're less reliant on oil.
3: This means a given increase in oil prices has a less direct and less pervasive effect on inflation today than it would have had in the 1970s.
2: Speaking of oil price hikes, petrol prices have soared in the past week. The average price of a litre of unleaded petrol has jumped by nearly 10 cents. That comes as the government's given the strongest indication yet that the cut to the fuel excise will end this weekend. The federal government halved the excise for 3 months to give motorists some relief from costs as a result of the war in the Middle East. Speaking in Karratha, the Prime Minister seemed to indicate the relief wouldn't be extended.
4: Well, we made that announcement some time ago that it would go step down from the 32 cents down to 16 if you combine the Commonwealth and state relief which is there.
2: Deanna Messina is the Deputy Chief Economist at AMP. She says the RBA Governor's speech was focused on how inflation can be addressed.
5: The key takeaways for me was that broadly the economy is progressing more or less in line with the RBA's expectations. They've seen the slowing in demand across the economy that they had been anticipating, given that we've had three consecutive rate hikes early this year and we've had an increase to oil prices, which is generally seen to be a drag on growth. The decline in home prices has been a bit higher than they had been expecting after the tax changes in the budget. And overall, inflation was still too high, but I think the RBA is waiting for more evidence to see whether inflation's actually going to pick up from here or whether it's going to moderate.
2: The June quarter inflation data is due out tomorrow. She says the RBA's preferred indicator of inflation, known as the trimmed mean, will be key.
5: Sort of the speech came at a bit of a funny time because it's a day before the inflation data, which is really sort of key for the Reserve Bank's meeting. The inflation figures that we get this month, the quarterly ones, so they are sort of the ones that the Reserve Bank is really putting more emphasis on because we have that history of the trim mean. We understand how the seasonal factors impact the trim mean. The monthly data is still subject to a little bit of volatility. So the quarterly data is really important.
0: Deanna Messina is the Deputy Chief Economist at AMP. Rachel Mealy with that report. This is PM. I'm Samantha Donovan. You can hear all our programs live or later on ABC Listen. Ahead, will facial recognition technology be a turn-off for footy fans? The Australian company Origin Energy has today revealed it believes 900,000 current and former customers have had their information stolen in a data breach. The company acknowledged the breach publicly for the first time last week, but it's now emerged it was aware of a threat earlier this month and dismissed it. Origin Energy is urging its customers to be on the alert for any suspicious activity in their accounts. Isabel Massali has this report.
6: Another day, another apology from the Origin CEO. This time, Frank Calabria took to YouTube to address the customers caught up in a data breach. He now believes there's 900,000 of them.
7: We understand that this incident is concerning. We are sorry. I am sorry. We don't take for granted the trust our customers place in Origin.
8: It's not good enough anymore.
6: Sydney woman Teresa Clark has been an Origin Energy customer for about a year. She's among the customers being contacted by the company and told their data's been compromised.
8: Including the last four digits of my credit card. Yeah, that's the bit I'm concerned about.
6: Has this happened to you before?
8: Yeah, I was part of the Optus breach and my husband and I both had to change our Medicare cards. You sort of think, here I go again.
6: News of the data breach emerged last week when an alleged hacker approached news outlets with samples of what they claim to be customer records. But Origin says since early July, it's been reviewing a potential security threat. At the time, it wasn't thought to be credible. In an interview with Kirsten Aiken from The Business, CEO Frank Calabria was asked about the timeline.
9: I want to just be very clear about this. The first time we had information access, customer information accessed, we found out was on the 22nd of July. Yes, we have identified that there was a potential threat that had been investigating since early July, and we assess a lot of threats. There are threats coming in from a lot of parties at that stage, and we assess all of them very seriously.
6: And when asked how the breach took place, he said he can't go into those details due to the criminal investigation. Dr. Fariha Tasman-Jagadar is a cybersecurity lecturer at Deakin University. She describes the extent of the breach as huge and is concerned about the type of information accessed.
10: Really very sophisticated information, and this has been hacked, so therefore they need to be very vigilant and they need to think about, like, What are the information they are getting? Is there an email that any kind of phishing email maybe there?

0: any kind of SMS.
1: The compromised information includes dates of birth, names, addresses, contact information, and the last few digits of credit cards and bank accounts. Dr. Jagadar is questioning why the details of former customers were kept by Origin.
0: They need to be actually removed from the system because there's no need to keep those records.
1: Origin has been providing advice to customers to help protect them. That includes being cautious about unexpected contact from anyone referring to an Origin account and, where possible, using two-step authentication for personal email and other online accounts. And it's set up a dedicated helpline. Dr. Jagadar would like to see more targeted support for the most vulnerable, like elderly customers and those who don't speak English as their first language.
0: They need to think about those differently and they need to treat them differently.
2: How likely is it, do you think, that this information has now been put elsewhere, like on the dark web?
0: Oh, well, normally what is the reason of this kind of data hacks, right? So, I mean, this is the cyber attacker's main motivation, that they will get the data and then they will place it in the dark web. So it's very likely.
1: Origin CEO Frank Calabria says its reviews to date show that information is currently not on the dark web, but the situation is being monitored.
3: Isabel Massali. Facial recognition technology looks set to play a bigger role at Australian Football League stadiums by removing the need for spectators to show their tickets. The development isn't motivated by security concerns, more by the aim of getting spectators through the gates quickly. In Victoria, the Geelong Footy Club is already offering that option to its members. And the American company providing the technology says it's in talks with other interested AFL clubs. Deanna Damianovich prepared this report.
4: There were a few footy fans around this afternoon in central Sydney, and they're divided when it comes to using their faces to get into games.
5: It's who's going to use it. That's the thing with me with facial recognition.
6: How would you feel if the next football match that you attend at a stadium, as part of your ticket entry, they're going to scan the biometrics of your face, and that's a private company doing that?
5: Oh, no, not a private company. Because private companies, they're not beholden to anyone. They like to bend the rules and as far as they can.
7: I understand it has its place in society, you know, to protect people from potential threats, but I think it's also open to misuse and abuse.
4: After conquering American college football and the NFL, US company Wicket has its sights set on Australia and is already providing facial recognition technology at Cardinia Park, the home ground of the Geelong Cats, although fans can use regular tickets if that's their preference. The Wicket CEO, Jeff Beam, says the technology can make the queues move much faster.
8: And they've done extensive studies to show that on average, using our technology is about four times faster than traditional barcode scanning or other mechanisms of using ticketing to get into a venue.
4: Wicket says its technology is being explored by other AFL clubs. But how does it make money? Dr. Sulette Dreyfus is a technology academic at the University of Melbourne. She says there are multiple streams.
9: Wicket would likely generate income from some mix of licensing the software to the venue, possibly a share of extra concession revenue that comes from faster queues, and fan analytics. So that's the data on attendance and spending patterns that might be sold back to the club.
4: But according to Dr. Dreyfus, the money is all in the face.
9: They're generating income and the club is generating income. And your face as the fan who's attending is the raw material for both.
4: Wicket has been operational in the US for a while with their software used around the country. Under Australian privacy law, organisations cannot collect this biometric data without explicit, informed and voluntary consent. And hidden scanning is not allowed. In the case of the AFL, Wicket says it won't own the facial data, but it will be in the hands of the Geelong Football Club, which is yet to disclose publicly how it will guard the data or what its privacy policy is. Dr. Sulette Dreyfus says there are other examples where the system has subtly changed over time.
9: Initially, the organization says, oh, it's voluntary. You can either go in via the normal ticket route or you can go in via the specialist ticket route. And we're going to, after a year or two, reduce the number of entry points into the traditional ticket route. And so the lines will become even longer, which then puts the pressure on people to sign up to this system.
4: Dr. Dreyfus says it's important to recognise the motivation behind the move.
9: When you adopt a new technology, you always have to ask, why are we actually doing this? What is the problem they're trying to solve? Is it longer queues at certain times? Because oftentimes longer queues can actually be solved by lower cost, lower tech solutions. It doesn't look to me like there's been much transparency about other solutions that have been explored, which tends to imply that the objective here is not just solving longer queues, it's actually finding ways to monetize their fans.
3: Dr. Soulette Dreyfus from the University of Melbourne. That report from Diana Damjanovic and Shannon Pierce. Thanks for being with me for PM this evening. I'm Samantha Donovan. The podcast of the full program is available on ABC Listen. And that's where you'll find ABC News Daily with Sam Hawley each weekday morning too. Today, Adele Ferguson on her exclusive Four Corners investigation into food labelling. PM will be back at the same time tomorrow. Good night.

0: Adam Story with ABC News. A 7.1 magnitude earthquake has struck Japan's southwest, resulting in a warning for tsunami waves of up to 1 metre. North Asia correspondent Natalie Whiting has more.
1: Japan's meteorological agency says an earthquake with a preliminary magnitude of 7.1 has struck in the Kumamoto prefecture on Kyushu Island. Three smaller quakes have been recorded in the region in the aftermath. Kyushu Electric Power says there have been no reports of irregularities at its Sendai and Genkai nuclear power stations. A warning for tsunami waves of up to 1 metre have been issued. People in the region are being advised to move away from coastal areas in the region until the advisory is lifted. Natalie Whiting, ABC News, Tokyo.
0: A former Melbourne organised crime kingpin who was deported to Iraq in 2023 has been sentenced to life in jail by an Iraqi court after being convicted of drug trafficking. Kazem Hamad was alleged to be one of the key players in Melbourne's tobacco wars. Iraq's National Centre for International Judicial Cooperation announced the life sentence, saying he's responsible for importing large quantities of drugs into Iraq and Australia. Hamad had been a person of interest relating to firebombings at Victorian tobacco shops and businesses. His arrest in Iraq was announced in January after the Australian Federal Police provided information to local authorities in late 2025. Origin Energy believes around 900,000 current and former customers have had their information accessed during a recent security data breach. Chelsea Hetherington reports.
2: The energy provider has confirmed it first became aware of a potential security threat in early July, but initially did not believe it was credible. It says new information emerged last week that confirmed there had been unauthorised access of customers' data, and it acted immediately. This information may include names, addresses, dates of birth, phone numbers and account details, or the last few digits of a credit card or bank account. The company has apologised to customers and is contacting those whose information has been accessed to provide support. It's also urged customers to be vigilant to scams.
0: South Australia has confirmed 7 new positive cases of the H5 bird flu found in greater crested terns in the state's southeast. 5 of the birds were found at Southend Jetty near Beachport and 1 at Cape Jaffa and 1 at Port Macdonald. There are now 27 confirmed or presumed positive detections of H5 in Australia. South Australia's chief vet, Sky Fruin, says further analysis will determine if there's been local transmission.
3: We won't find every sick or dead bird, so it's quite possible that the original crested tern that was reported a couple of weeks ago presumably caught that from a migratory bird, but of course we never found that migratory bird. What's more important is that genetic analysis and just what's happening out in the field, where we're seeing cases and the numbers. And of course the numbers are still quite low.
0: The family of Aboriginal activist Charles Perkins is welcoming a series of plaques being unveiled today commemorating the 1965 Freedom Ride he led through regional New South Wales. 8 plaques will retrace the original 15-day journey taken by Dr. Perkins and 30 students on their mission to bring awareness to racial injustice. Dr. Perkins died in 2000 at the age of 64, but his granddaughter, Madeline Madden, says his work continues to inspire her and her family.
4: I have such fond memories of him and, you know, the loss of his presence was a massive one, not only for our family, but I feel like for the country as a whole. And it's just been a privilege to learn what

0: his legacy has been.
1: The US pharmaceutical giant Johnson & Johnson says it's agreed to pay $7.9 billion to settle lawsuits claiming its talc products caused cancer. The BBC's Rory Gallimore reports.
2: Johnson & Johnson has always denied that its talc products, such as baby powder, cause cancer. It's been fighting lawsuits filed by tens of thousands of people for years. Last week, the firm won a significant victory when a US federal judge cast doubt on the plaintiff's ability to prove the claims. J&J is now setting aside billions of dollars to try to end the legal battle. The settlement is dependent on at least 95% of the claimants accepting the offer. The company stopped selling talc-based baby powder in the US 6 years ago and now uses cornstarch instead.
1: And a federal US judge says social media influencers Andrew and Tristan Tate will remain in jail for at least 2 more weeks until their next hearing. The brothers are accused of rape and sex trafficking and are fighting extradition from the United States to the United Kingdom. To the weather forecast for tomorrow, scattered showers about the southern slopes and ranges, mainly in the morning, with isolated showers about the central western slopes and ranges, the lower central west and the eastern Riverina. For Sydney, an overnight low of 10, followed by a mostly sunny day with a top of 19. Sunny on Thursday, 17, partly cloudy with a chance of showers on Friday and 17. It's now 25 to 7.
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5: Hello and welcome. This is Evenings. I hope you've had a great day. Coming up tonight, good morning towels. Do you know them? Those simple white terry cloth towels that have got the bright words good morning written on them in wonky script. Functional. Aesthetic. Our Tuesday night guest, Remo Giuffre, is obsessed with them and has been for a very long time. Do you share his enthusiasm for good morning towels? Or perhaps you prefer a welcome mat or a best ever mum mug or something like that? We'll chat more about that after 8 o'clock tonight. And after 9 o'clock, a musical odyssey, if you like. Simon Tatz has, for over 40 years, gigged around town, either working the doors or being at a gig as a fan. His odyssey in music tells kind of a deeper story of the live music scene and being the bouncer on the door.

0: coming up. The life of being a bouncer or a door person or the security in live gigs over the past 40 years in New South Wales. An interesting story to share. That's coming up for you. But in this first half hour, you would have heard of coffee clubs. You might have heard of run clubs or laughter clubs. Well, now it seems scream clubs are taking the world by storm. Yeah, well, you turn up and you literally have a big scream. Do you reckon we need one of them in Sydney or in Canberra? It's very big in Chicago, and I think it's moving to other parts of the United States. Do you think we need to open up a scream club to let off a bit of steam? We'll chat about that in a little while. Let's check the traffic, though.
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0: Traffic. Bronwyn Martin joins us from the Transport Management Centre. You would enjoy a scream sometimes, wouldn't you, Bronwyn?
2: Oh, absolutely. I can tell you, on many an occasion would I like one of those.
0: Not today, though. How are things looking?
2: Well, at Waterfall, we have some fairly heavy northbound traffic on the Princess Highway, and that's because there has been a multi-vehicle crash there. So both northbound lanes of the highway are closed. Traffic's having to use the breakdown lane to get past that crash site. So there are traffic crews and emergency services there. So if you are heading that way, just follow their directions. The traffic is heavy from McKill Avenue. At Holroyd, a car has broken down on the westbound entry ramp from Woodville Road to the M4. It is in the right lane on that entry ramp, so you'll need to get into the left lane to get past it. Then at Eastern Creek, there's still a reduced speed limit of 60 kilometres an hour in place in the westbound lanes of the M4, past the site of an earlier truck fire on the approach to the M7. So all the lanes are currently open through there. Crews are going to be returning to the breakdown lane tonight because they need to continue cleaning up that site. At Spring Farm, only one northbound lane of Camden Bypass is open near Liz Kernahan Drive. There's been a car crash there. You'll need to get into the left lane to get past that crash. And at Hurstfield, the northbound lanes of King George's Road in the process of being reopened after a truck crash near Greenbank Street. They have been closed for most of the afternoon. The truck hit a power pole and that's needed to be replaced. To the public transport, some of the Blue Mountains line trains running up to 20 minutes late at the moment. Trains on the other lines running pretty much to time. You can also check the latest using a transport app or transportnsw.info. And the traffic information is at livetraffic.com.
0: Good on you, Bronwyn. A quick look at the weather. Currently 16 degrees in the city of Sydney. It's 15 if you're in the west. Tonight, pretty clear, light winds about. And tomorrow, 19 is the top for Sydney, a mostly sunny day. If you're in Canberra, you are currently sitting on 10 degrees. Tonight is partly cloudy, the slight chance of a shower, most likely this evening, later this evening. And tomorrow, a shower or two expected with a top temperature of 10 degrees.
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0: Let's head to Glasgow. I think it's day 5 of the games. Joining us now is John Healy, ABC Sports presenter and broadcaster, and he's in the games as we speak. He's in Glasgow. Hello, John.
4: Hi, how are you?
0: I'm wondering whether Australia is just too good for these games for it to be a fair fight. I'm looking at the medal tally. We now have almost twice as many medals as the second runner, England.
4: Is that too good or is that just the right amount of good? It feels like just the right amount of good to me.
0: I know we love to win, but we've got 59 medals and England's got 32. Canada only sitting at 21.
4: I think it'll level out. Level out a little bit. Australia will still win the medal tally. I can say that pretty confidently. But it'll level out a little bit once the swimming wraps up. Got a couple more nights of swimming. And then we're into the, sort of the athletics and the track cycling will sort of dominate the evening sessions, I think, for the rest of the games. Mm. We're going to win quite a few medals there as well, but it won't be like last night where we were winning 7 gold medals in the pool.
0: There's been some lovely stories to come out of these games, and some of these stories are the parent-child relationship. I mean, who wouldn't want to have a kid performing at the Commonwealth Games or indeed the Olympic Games or any world championship for that matter? Tell us the story of Hayley Lewis, who went to the Commonwealth Games at the age of 15. Now she has a son competing.
4: Yeah, Kai Taylor has been performing out here. He's actually put on some really remarkable performances, particularly in the 4x200 meter relay, where he entered the water, I reckon, a full body length behind the English swimmer, and managed to mow him down and win pretty comfortably in the end. It was one of the best swims I think I've seen at these games. And yeah, Hayley Lewis was in the crowd to watch. It's one of those things where you're looking at him and you're like, oh yeah, that's Kai Taylor. And then when someone says, oh, he's Hayley Lewis's kid, you're like, of course he's Hayley Lewis's kid. He not only quite a good swimmer, you know, it's in his blood, but yeah, you can see in his face that he looks like Hayley Lewis. Right. So yeah, it's that pedigree in the pool and everywhere around these games.
0: Yeah, that's pretty lovely, isn't it? There's a lovely story about Steve Price. People would know Steve Price, the journalist from The Project. He's a big star in radio in Melbourne. He has a daughter competing at this Commonwealth Games.
4: I'm so sorry. It's a different Steve Price. It's the NRL legend Steve Price.
0: Oh.
4: Whose daughter, Jamie Lee, is playing for the Diamonds out here. We caught up with him the other day. And, yeah, he spoke beautifully about the way that his daughter is playing and how proud he is of her and the honest feedback that he's given her and also what he's learned from her, which I think was such a beautiful way to look at it, where I think, you know, Steve came up in rugby league in the 90s and early 2000s, and I just think the environment of elite rugby league at that time is so different to the energy that the Diamonds put out, and honestly the entire Commonwealth Games team puts out at the moment, where mental health and just making sure that these athletes are happy and mentally healthy is so at the forefront, and I think it's just so remarkable to see, and you can see the pride, you see the pride on Steve's face and hear it in his voice talking about his daughter.
0: There's also a lovely story, and we're going to speak to Murray Cook in just a moment. The Red Wiggle, Murray Cook, also has a rock star daughter.
4: Yeah, Georgia Munro Cook, who's in the women's wheelchair 3x3 basketball, and they've been performing really well. The atmosphere at the basketball has been phenomenal. It's one of the many events that's happening indoors at the SEC, where I'm standing, about 50 metres away from where I'm standing. The support there has been great, and we've seen Murray around the Oz HQ a couple of times, and he's obviously gotten down to quite a few games. Just supporting his daughter in all her endeavours, which it's been really lovely to see. The Australian team is set up at a hotel not too far from the city centre, and it's a great spot for all the families of all these athletes. Obviously, it takes so much to get an athlete to this level and to these games, and to see all those families supporting their kids and obviously the other athletes as well. It's been really, really beautiful to see, and I think it does go a long way to explaining why Australia's done so well. It's not just the elite sporting programs and, you know, great strength and conditioning. The environment around the team is really, really strong.
0: Good on you, John. We'll let you get back to it. Enjoy day five.
4: Thanks for that.
0: That's John Healy from our ABC Sports commentary team. Let me introduce you now to original Red Wiggle, Murray Cook. Hello, Murray.
5: Hello, how are you?
0: There couldn't be a better feeling than watching your kid do so well on the world stage, like your daughter, yeah, Georgia, is doing.
5: Yeah, it's really amazing because, you know, I've been following them for a while. She's been playing international basketball for about 8 years now. And but this atmosphere here in Glasgow is just so incredible, and the support. And what's great is too, they're playing the para sports in between the able-bodied. So people come for the able-bodied basketball, but they see 3-on-3 wheelchair basketball and just see what an amazing game it is. So there's that element as well. And it's just been great lately. The fact that I I've been getting a bit of attention that I'm there with Georgia. It's really, I think, good for the sport too. So I'm quite happy to talk about it, even though, you know, it's her thing, and I'm you know, mostly back, you know, sitting back in the background. But it's just been amazing, and they had just such an incredible game yesterday against Canada. It went right to the wire. It was it went to extra time, and I'm very proud to say she scored the winning basket.
0: I am sure your beam can be felt from right across our audience, across New South Wales and the ACT. I mean, good on you. I mean, it does take a huge effort as a parent to get a child in whatever sport they choose to the top level.
5: Absolutely, yeah. We've obviously been driving Georgia around to basketball since she was about 12, I think. She played able-bodied until she was 18, and then she developed a disability. But it's great for us, and it's great for them. I think all the parents, we get to know all the basketball parents, and now we're getting to know the parents of other athletes, and it's just a great atmosphere. As your colleague said earlier, it's the Australian HQ is just amazing. They have the coverage up there and from Australia, which is great. So we're seeing sort of the Australian coverage, so really spotlighting Australia. And every time someone wins a gold medal, there's a big bell there, and they ring the bell, and everyone applauds. So it's just amazing. It's just been such a wonderful experience for the athletes and the parents.
0: So your girl Georgia, she is into the semi-finals for the women's 3x3 wheelchair basketball. She plays tomorrow in the semi-final?
5: No, they're playing today in the final, in the crossover into Pool B. So they were in Pool A, which was a very tough pool. And so they're playing Nigeria tonight, our time, which is 6 a.m. In Australia, in Sydney. If they win there, they go into the semis. So we're pretty confident. So, fingers crossed.
0: They have to get through the game. So your time today, Nigeria.
5: That's right. Yeah.
0: And then it will be England to beat. Is that right?
5: Then they go into the semis, and it's a bit confusing. I think they might have to play Scotland. Depends on the games today, basically. But England and Scotland have gone straight through to the semis. So because they both topped their pools.
0: Right.
5: We came second in our pools. So.
0: Okay. So you're just hopeful. Well, you're probably just hopeful just to see her enjoy the game. But a medal would be just the icing on the
5: absolutely.
0: Cake, wouldn't it?
5: It would be. But, you know, it's just such a great experience for them, the team. And to play at this level and with, this much attention to it, it's been quite different because, wheelchair basketball is a great sport, but, it's not one that has a lot of spectators just week by week. But, this has been amazing. And it's really loud in the stadium too, and there's, media, and there's a DJ playing the whole time. So it's pretty wild. Mm-hmm. I think the first game they played against England, they were a bit overwhelmed when they came out. They're just not really used to playing under those conditions, but they're really thriving now.
0: Murray, I don't mean to embarrass you in any way, but do people over there in Glasgow, do they know who you are?
5: Some do. We did have some presence here. We were much bigger in America than the UK. But I've been stopped quite a bit, mostly by Aussies. But yesterday I had a really lovely young woman, I think with an intellectual disability, and she was so excited to see me. She was waving to me across the room, and I went over and had a photo with her. So, it's really lovely to still have that. But, I've had a slightly higher level of anonymity here, which has also been kind of fun.
0: I bet. Well, enjoy it. Enjoy every moment. You deserve it. Your entire family deserves it, as does all of our athletes' families. Thank you for taking the time for us.
5: Absolute pleasure. Thanks for talking to me.
0: Good on you, Murray. Murray Cook, the original Red Wiggle, is in Glasgow. His daughter, Georgia Munro Cook, she plays forwards for the Wombats, our national 3x3 women's wheelchair basketball team. Good luck to them.
6: Challenging. 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
0: We've got coffee clubs. We've got run clubs. We've even got laughter clubs. Have you heard of them? But now it seems the world's going crazy for scream clubs. Yes, scream clubs. Chicago is the first. I wonder whether we could be next. I reckon Victorian Premier, well, now ex-Premier Jacinta Allen, would love to join a scream club today. She's had a day of it, hasn't she, in Victorian politics. I reckon I've had a day of it too, dealing with my aged care packages through the Commonwealth Government. I reckon letting out a healthy scream might just be cathartic. To find out what a scream club actually is, Dr. Glenn Hoskin joins us. He's an associate professor of psychology at La Trobe University. He's also a clinical psychologist and he used to run scream programs. Thank you so much, Glenn, for your time.
5: No problem. It's nice to be with you.
0: Is this sort of Edvard Munch style screaming?
5: Look, it can have some good benefits for sure. You know, whenever any of us have, you know, some pent-up energy, frustration, anger, finding a way to release it with a, you know, healthy kind of way, it can actually be quite therapeutic, can actually release some of that kind of tension. So it actually can be a healthy thing to do.
0: Because a lot of us are told to, you know, breathe deeply, to relax if you feel stressed, to almost meditate or take your mind away from that negative sort of energy, to dissipate it. And this is the opposite to that. This is kind of embracing it and letting it out.
5: It is a little bit like that. And certainly those things do help. Certainly trying to encourage, I certainly as a psychologist try and encourage, you know, some mindfulness, some relaxation, slow breathing, trying to kind of get in touch with the self as a way to try and regulate emotions. But sometimes it is healthy, as I say, to find a way to release it in a healthy way that releases some of the tension and helps to let some of that anger or frustration or irritability out.
0: I want to ask you what you've done at your scream program at the University of La Trobe in a moment. But to this story that people may have seen today, it's in Chicago in the US. This Scream Club, it brings together up to 300 people every Sunday night. They go down to Lake Michigan and they just let it out collectively. Do you see the health benefits of that?
5: Well, it can be healthy for sure. I mean, it's an interesting thing. And I think that what people can do and should do is find something that kind of helps them in those kind of moments, helps them to release the things that they're experiencing and to experience those kinds of things. Together with that, sometimes doing it as a collective can kind of normalize the experience as well and help to share that with other people rather than be, you know, kind of doing something like this alone.
0: So tell us about your scream program. When did you run it? How did you organize it? And what sort of success did it have?
5: Yeah, so this is a few years ago and we were running it at the university for kind of students during stressful exam periods. It was an exercise where students were able to come and engage kind of in screaming what was kind of going on to try and help them to regulate their emotional experiences, let some of this sort of stuff out. And students really embraced it. They spoke about how much it kind of helped them in those kind of moments, gave them an outlet to be able to let some of the stuff out. And it, you know, had some really positive benefits for them.
0: Like what?
5: Well, as in they felt more relaxed. They were able to regulate some of the stress that they were experiencing around some of those times. They kind of like just felt overall less anxious about what was going on and less stressed about what was going on. And so, it was overall a pretty healthy experience for them.
0: The founders of this one in Chicago, they say their methodology is to get everybody that's collected around at a particular time on a Sunday night, you write down what it is you want to let go of on a bit of paper, and then you scream it out together and throw that paper into Lake Michigan. Sounds good, doesn't it?
5: Well, I mean, I think like some of those, like often psychologists will use similar kinds of interventions to help someone to take ownership of what they're experiencing and then to be able to kind of put it in another place. Like sometimes even working with children, we'll do things where we'll create kind of a worry box where
9: someone will write their, a child will write their worries down and put it in the box, and the box will kind of keep it safe so that they don't have to, don't have to carry it around with them. So sometimes these kinds of things can actually be really helpful ways to regulate emotion.
0: Mm. All right. Well, I think we should do it tonight. We should have a collective scream on air. You're in Brussels, I understand, Dr. Glenn Hoskin. You'd have
9: to scream
0: very, very hard and very loud for us to hear you in Australia.
9: Yes, indeed. Well, I'll try my best.
0: Do you have to, when you do this scream kind of, you know, therapy, do you have to protect your voice, or do you just kind of open up the larynx and let it go? What's the advice?
9: No, I think you open it up and you let it all out and try and be uninhibited by everything.
0: Uh-huh. Do you go for a loud and high kind of scream, or is it better to do a lower scream?
9: Oh, no, I think as loud and as high as you can go is a good idea.
0: Okay. Happy travelling. I hope it's I hope there's some fun in there as well, as I'm guessing you've got a work trip on the cards, Glenn.
9: Yeah, that's right. No, always a nice balance.
0: Good on you. Thank you for taking some time out of your holiday to join us tonight.
9: Good to talk with you.
0: Dr. Glenn Hoskin from the La Trobe University. Do you reckon it could take off where you live, a scream club? Would you need that more than once a week, perhaps?

0: Thank you, Paul. He says, does Donald Trump join them for the Scream Club on the shores of Lake Michigan on a Sunday night? I don't know, but I could see him there. I think that would... Well, he doesn't need to have a community of 300 people. He's quite happy to do it all on his own, isn't he? Coming up to 5 minutes of news at 7 o'clock, and then the evening's quiz is up next. Get in quick, 1300 222 702 to play.
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2: Adam Story with ABC News. The Reserve Bank Governor says house prices have fallen faster than expected following changes announced in the federal budget. Adelaide Miller reports.
3: RBA Governor Michelle Bullock says the rate at which the housing market has eased has come as a surprise. While she expected changes given the recent federal budget announcements and several interest rate rises, the drop in value was unexpected.
4: Price declines have been concentrated in the Sydney and Melbourne markets. But prices in these markets remain around where they were before interest rates started to rise in February this year.
3: The RBA will meet again in 2 weeks to decide the direction of interest rates.
2: Federal opposition leader Angus Taylor has refused to comment on matters currently before the New South Wales Corruption Watchdog while the inquiry is underway after claims Liberal figures sought his financial backing for a right-wing faction of the party. Chantelle O'Corry reports.
5: The commission was shown a message allegedly referring to plans to, quote, shake down Angus for $10,000 after an update on the right-wing group's recruitment efforts. Former Liberal staffer Dylan Whitelaw says he believed the message referred to Angus Taylor but wouldn't speculate on its meaning. Another message was shown with claims a $15,000 donation and monthly payments were secured for the group's work from Mr. Taylor. A spokesperson for Mr. Taylor says donations and fundraising are declared in accordance with the rules and are a matter for the Liberal Party. Mr. Taylor has not been accused of any wrongdoing.
2: A senior New South Wales bureaucrat has told the Royal Commission on Anti-Semitism some of the state's public servants crossed a line when they signed an open letter alleging Australia was complicit in Palestinian genocide. Gavin Coote reports.
6: More than 2,000 public servants from across federal, state and local government agencies signed an open letter in 2024 calling for an immediate end to military exports to Israel, an assertion the federal government has rejected. New South Wales Public Service Commissioner Katrina Lowe has told the Commission those who signed the letter failed to maintain their impartiality.
7: That is clearly a case where public servants cross the line in New South Wales.
6: She says both she and the Secretary of the Premier's Department took the rare step of sending an email to every state public servant, reinforcing their obligations.
2: Meanwhile, a Sydney woman accused of making anti-Semitic comments at a children's netball game has pleaded not guilty. Jodie Scarsella was charged with using offensive language in or near a school in May after police were called to an under-12s game in Maroubra. The 42-year-old allegedly directed the anti-Jewish comments to the opposing netball club. The matter has been listed for a hearing in December. South Australian police say they will return to the waters off Port Macdonald tomorrow to continue the search for a missing infant who is believed to have drowned. The three-month-old baby disappeared yesterday morning along with his mother and young sister, whose bodies were recovered later that afternoon. Today's search began at first light and was suspended late this afternoon due to rough weather. Police Superintendent Trent Cox says authorities are receiving advice about how long to extend the search.
8: There are a number of factors to consider, one of them being the weather conditions, of course, but also the age of the missing child. We will continue to search until the expert advice tells us that there is no prospect of finding the child alive.
2: An earthquake with a preliminary magnitude of 7.1 has struck Japan's southwest. The quake hit Kumamoto Prefecture on Kyushu Island, according to the country's meteorological agency. A tsunami warning for waves of up to 1 metre has been issued. Three smaller quakes were recorded in the aftermath, while people in the area are being warned to be aware of aftershocks and leave coastal areas. Pro-Palestinian protesters are waving Palestinian flags and holding banners criticising US support for Israel. ahead of Israeli Prime Minister Benjamin Netanyahu's meeting with US President Donald Trump. Protesters have gathered in Washington, D.C., urging the U.S. government to arrest Netanyahu, despite Mr. Trump saying he wouldn't do so. The International Criminal Court issued an arrest warrant for the Israeli leader in 2024 for alleged war crimes and crimes against humanity during the Gaza conflict. Israel rejects the court's jurisdiction and has denied the allegations. In sport, the injury woes at the GWS Giants continue, with star midfielder Finn Callahan to miss the rest of the season. He'll undergo ankle surgery later this week after suffering the injury in Saturday's loss to the Swans. To the weather for tomorrow, scattered showers about the southern slopes and ranges, mainly in the morning. Isolated showers about the central western slopes and ranges, the lower west and the eastern Riverina. For Sydney, an overnight low of 10, followed by a mostly sunny day with a top of 19. Sunny on Thursday, a top of 17. Partly cloudy with a chance of showers on Friday and 17. It's 7:05.
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0: Hello and welcome if you've just joined us from regional New South Wales. Great to hear you, have you? We've been talking about screen clubs, this idea that you get together with a collective group and you just let it out. It has become a big trend in Chicago, apparently. Lee says on the text line, I love a good scream. My linen cupboard was very large and accommodating. Smelling of the methanol aroma and the camphor blocks and full of spare blankets and pillows and towels. So good for a scream. Someone else says, what about an Albo shout club? That'd be good. Coming up in an hour or so, good morning towels. Have you got one of them? You know those very simple white terry toweling cloth towels? And on the towel at the bottom is emblazoned in bright red words, good morning. Our Tuesday regular guest Remo Giuffre is obsessed with good morning towels. He's been on the hunt for them for a very long time. I think he's got quite a collection. Do you share his enthusiasm? Perhaps you prefer a welcome mat or a best mum ever mug, that type of thing. Have you got some of that collected in your house? I'm sure you do. Also, after 9 o'clock on Evenings, a musical odyssey, if you like. Simon Tatz has, for the past 40 years, gigged around town, either working the doors or being there as a fan. And tonight he brings his musical odyssey. And I think it kind of tells a deeper story of the live music scene and the life of being a bouncer on the door.

Savage said there would have been plenty of them in the live music scene across this state. That's coming your way after 9 o'clock. But right now, as always, it's time for the evening's quiz. 1-300-222-702 to get in quick. First caller always wins a book. All you have to do is pick up the phone. But if you want to win the fridge magnet, you've got to get, you've got to be here at the end and be able to get all the questions right. Maybe you want to play along on the text line, 0467922702. I'd love you to text in your answers. Or maybe you're just playing along at home, cooking the dinner tonight or driving in the car. Let's see how you go tonight. My icebreaker question tonight is... Did you see the story of this slippery slide at Appin in southwest Sydney at Togaroi Park? You may have heard the story on Hamish McDonald's Mornings today. What made me laugh is that they had to close the park because the slippery slide is injuring some people, and the people who are being injured are not the children, but the adults. There was a video of the New South Wales Planning Minister, Paul Scully,

literally flying down this slippery slide, almost flying off. And apparently, I mean, this is a serious part of the story. A man in his 30s suffered an injury to his leg from using the slide. He had to be taken to hospital. So they've closed the recreational park temporarily as they have to investigate. But it wasn't built

0: the slide. So my question tonight is, what is the most childlike thing you still love to do? Whether it's slippery slides in a playground or whether it's bagsing the front seat of the car. Do you like to do that? I do that. What do you like? What is the most childlike thing you still love to do? 1-300-222-702 to play the quiz. Let's just check the weather and we'll get into it. Tomorrow in Sydney, 19 is the top, a mostly sunny day ahead. If you're in Canberra, 10 is the top, a shower or two expected. Newcastle going for 21 and a partly cloudy day. Wollongong, 17, partly cloudy and becoming windy. If you're in Taree, 21 is the max, a sunny day ahead. Armidale, 15, with some morning frost, but sunny. And Bega, a top of 17 tomorrow and a partly cloudy day. This is Evenings.
1: To play the quiz, call now. 1-300-222-702.
0: Yeah, 1-300-222-702. To play, our first caller is Michael. Michael in Starkey Trap. Hello, Michael. Michael.
2: Hi, Renee. How are you going? Yeah, we're up at the Starkey Track on holidays with some friends.
0: The Starkey Track. Where exactly is that?
2: It's up on the east coast of the Cape York area.
0: Oh, that's very far north.
2: Yes, yes, we're coming in via satellite.
0: Wow. Okay. So you're on holiday there. It must be beautiful land.
2: Yeah, it's absolutely beautiful up here. Nice and green. We've had a lovely day driving here. It's nice.
0: Are we going to lose you on this satellite connection, Michael?
2: Oh,
0: no.
2: Got you there.
0: We got you. Welcome aboard. First time caller. Michael, what is the most childlike thing you still love to do?
2: Ride my little trail bikes or motorbikes.
0: Oh yeah. Where do you do that?
2: All over the place, down the south coast near Maroola and around Canberra region, that sort of thing.
0: And how long have you had those little bikes for? Have you had them since you were a kid?
2: Yes, absolutely. A long time.
0: So the bike stays the same size, but you get bigger?
2: No, the bikes got bigger as well.
0: All right.
2: Both of us got bigger.
0: Alex on the text line says, I love to do snow angels. When I go to the snow, I'm all rugged up with my gloves and my mittens and my big moon boots, and I just love to do a snow angel face plan into the snow. That's good, yes, isn't it?
2: Yeah, that's great fun. I used to love doing that as well.
0: Slippery slides? Are you into them?
2: Yes, love them. Yep, they're my favourite.
0: Well, you can't go to the Toggery Park one in Appin in southwest Sydney. You'll have to save that until they fix it up and it reopens at some stage.
2: Yeah, same with the one in Canberra. That's closed at the moment as well.
0: What, because too many adults were using it?
2: Yeah, sorry.
0: Because too many adults were using the slide?
2: No, they just closed it down, and I think they were going to try and redevelop it into a different area, into a different use.
0: Okay, right. Let's get into it. Here is a news question to start us off. Michael.
2: Yes.
0: Jim, Rose Davies claimed Australia's first gold in the athletics at the Glasgow Commonwealth Games. What was her event, Rose Davies?
2: Well, what's one of the early events? They usually have like a, they usually do the couple of the running races first, don't they? Or...
0: So it's not a sprint. There's a hint.
3: Oh.
0: Rose Davies, she's claimed Australia's first gold in athletics.
2: Would it be a marathon, something like that?
0: Is that your answer?
2: Yeah. We've got a bit of a brains trust and we're just all looking at each other thinking.
0: The marathon, is that your answer, Michael? I'll need an answer, Michael.
2: Sorry, we need. So she's, I would say, probably the 400 metres or something like that.
0: Rose Davies.
2: No,
0: 5,000 metres. Rose Davies has claimed Australia's first gold. Is it in the 5,000 metres? Not the 5,000 metres, Michael.
2: That's unfortunate.
0: It is unfortunate, but you've won a book, so that is fortunate.
2: Oh, excellent. Thank you.
0: Enjoy your holidays up at Cape York Peninsula. That makes us all very envious. Thanks for calling through.
2: No worries. Talk soon.
0: Well, 1-300-222-702.

0: Let's go to Elise in Ashfield. Hi, Elise.
1: Hello.
0: What's the most childlike thing that you still love to do?
1: Well, the first thing that came to mind was probably inspired by the story you told about the slippery dip, but I do really love going on the swings and swinging really, really high and leaning back with your legs straight and feeling that jump as you kind of hit gravity. I still find that really fun.
0: So if there was a toddler or a small child waiting to use the swing, would you get off it?
1: Yes, I probably would. I used to push my kids in swings and then swing alongside them, and now I'm the only one that goes on them. But
0: really?
1: Generally when there's no other children around, yes, that's right.
0: You sneak into the park after hours.
1: Yeah, there's a little park where I take my dog to walk and it's enclosed at night and there's no one there. So, yeah, sometimes it's fun to have a bit of a swing.
0: Rose. Australia has won a lot of gold, but our first gold in the athletics at the Glasgow Com Games was Rose Davies. What was her event? Not 5,000 metres.
1: I'm not good at sport. I did hear that somebody won the uneven bars in gymnastics, but I'm guessing that's not athletics. So you mean like track stuff?
0: Track stuff, yeah.
1: Track stuff? How a running race? How long do you think, Ben? I've got my...
0: So it's not a sprint.
2: 400 metres?
0: It's not a sprint. It wasn't 400 metres, we had that. It's not 5,000 metres.
1: Okay, 800 metres?
0: Is it the 800 metres? Ooh, not the 800 metres. But you know what, Elise, if there was a swinging event, I think you would have won gold.
1: Thank you. They say you never know when you're going to take your last swing. So that really spurs me on to swing every time I get the opportunity.
0: Good on you. Thanks, Elise. 1300 222 702 to Justin in Wollongong. Hi, Justin.
3: Hi, how are you?
0: I'm very well. Thank you for calling through. First time caller. What's the most childlike thing you still love to do? I love bagging the front seat of the car.
3: Yeah, that's all good fun. For me,
0: I say shotgun. Do you say shotgun?
3: No, I like the word bags. It just feels more childlike.
0: So what do you like to do, Justin?
3: Two things. I enjoy with my little daughter, we blow bubbles together and just fill the whole neighbourhood with bubbles. But the childish thing that I enjoy doing during the day when I'm leaving my desk to go visit clients, I tell my colleague, don't touch any of my stuff, don't touch any of my things, like a little kid would.
0: Very good. Justin, Jenny in Glenbrook has got this answer right, but do you know, Rose Davies, what was her event at the Commonwealth Games? She has won gold, our first gold in the athletics. What's the event? It's not the 400 metres, it's not the 800, it's not the 5,000.
3: Oh, it was a big race, wasn't it?
0: A big race. It's not a sprint.
3: Is it the 10 kilometre, the 10,000, I could never run it. Is it the 10,000 metre?
0: You got it. Yes, it was. Rose Davies, congratulations to you. We can move on. Jim Davis created this character who hates Mondays.
4: Briefly, I hate Mondays. Hate them. Therefore, I decree from this day forward, there will be no more Mondays.
5: What?
4: Got it? Today is Tuesday then. Happy Tuesday, everybody.
0: Happy Tuesday, everybody. Who's that?
3: That is Garfield.
0: It is Garfield. Nicely done. Victoria. What a big day if you're a Victorian. They've got a new premier.
3: Yes.
0: Who might that be? Ben?
3: Carroll.
0: Yeah, Ben Carroll. Look at you go. Here's a multiple choice.
4: Multiple choice.
0: Justin, the final episode of The Goodies was released in what year? Last night we broke the news here that one of the Goodies, Bill Oddie, had died at the age of 85. That was last night. When did the final episode of The Goodies come out? Was it in 1962, 1972 or 1982, the final episode?
3: I'm going to guess 82.
0: Was it
3: 1982
0: is correct. Well done. Here's a song. I'm looking for the name of this song and the artist.

0: Justin, what's the name of the song and who is it by?
1: It sounds like a soppy love song, but I can't. Am I allowed to hear it again?
0: Yeah, you can hear it again.
1: Thank you.

0: Oh, I have to give you the artist and the name of the song, don't I?
1: It's a tough gig, isn't it, Justin? But you've got it.
0: Oh, poor me. I'm going to guess it's something like Do You Love Me or something like that, but I can't guess the artist.
1: That's all right, Justin. It's not Do You Love Me, but it is a soppy love song. It was also made into an advertisement. But, Justin, great to have you here as a first-time caller. Please call again.
0: Thank you. Thank you very much. Yeah, have a good night.
1: Good on you. And don't ever stop doing the childlike things.
0: Yes, it's
1: what keeps us young, isn't it? 1-300-222-702. Paul in Tambourine Mountains. Hello.
2: Hello. How are you?
1: I'm very well. Thank you for being here. First-time caller. What's the most childlike thing you still love to do, Paul?
2: That's a hard one. I have an interest in model railways. That's about the closest.
1: Oh, okay. Yeah. And what? How does your interest, how does that manifest?
2: I just like to go see the displays of model railways when I'm out travelling.
1: Mm-hmm. And where's been the best one in Australia?
2: There's one on Colleroy Plateau. It's an association that they have there that they like to reflect the New South Wales Railways, and there's one there. It's particularly good that shows Katoomba.
1: Mm. I mean, trains and dinosaurs are things that little people really love, don't they? And probably always will.
2: Yeah, I think so, yeah.
1: Were you interested in dinosaurs as well?
2: No, a bit, no, not at all.
1: No, just trains for you. Fair enough. Do you know the song? Will I play it for you again?
2: Oh, yeah, you can play it for me. I don't think I know the song.

0: LJ Hooker made it into an advertisement.
1: Yeah, yeah. I can't recall the title. Sounds like Carly Simon. Mm. She just recently passed away. So
0: yes,
1: but I can't recall.
0: It is Carly Simon.
1: Yeah, but I can't recall the song.
0: You're halfway there.
1: You're So Vain is probably her well-known song, but that really more than that.
0: You're so close, Paul.
1: Yes, I know. Mm. But anyway, that's the best I could do.
0: Well, enjoy your time at Tambourine Mountain.
1: Thank you.
0: And please call again.
1: Yeah, will do. Have a good evening.
0: Good on you, Paul. 1-300-222-702 is the number. Kate in Mosman. Hello, Kate.
2: Hi.
0: Hi. Do you know that song, Carly Simon?
2: Yeah, I do. It's The Spy Who Loved Me.
0: Oh. Are you sure?
2: I think so. I'm not sure. I was absolutely certain. But sometimes I'm certain that I'm wrong.
0: Me too. I'm going to play it for you again.

0: So is that your answer?
1: Oh, I think it's going to have to be.
0: It is not correct. Yeah. Sorry, Kate.
1: Sometimes I'm certain and I'm wrong.
0: That's all right. All of us can nicely fit into that category. Before I say goodnight, what's the most childlike thing you still love to do?
1: Oh, no, look, you've just sprung that on me because I just turned on and I heard that song and I thought, I know that. I'm going to ring.
0: Mm.
1: I hadn't heard the question. Let me have that question again, please.
0: The most childlike thing you still love to do.
1: Oh, gosh. Well, it's a bit embarrassing. I like to grate chocolate and put it in dark chocolate and put it in milk.

0: Oh, very good. But you grate it.
1: Cold, grate it and put it in cold milk.
0: In cold milk. And does it dissolve?
1: Yes.
0: It wouldn't, would it?
1: No, no, you've got to use a teaspoon.
0: So then you have to slurp it out.
1: It's delicious.
0: Now, I think you've been confused because the album of Kylie Simons is The Spy Who Loved Me.
1: But isn't it from? It's from a James Bond movie, which was Moonraker, yeah?
0: Well, I'm just looking. Yes, that's right. But I'm just looking for the name of the song.
1: I can only think The Spy Who Loved Me. I can remember when I saw it. It was about 1980 or something like that, wasn't it?
0: Oh, and I'm being told, I hope Carly Simon isn't listening, says my texter. She's very much alive. She has been diagnosed with Parkinson's.
1: That surprised me. I thought, gosh, Carly Simon passed away. I missed that.
0: No, she hasn't. Bill Oddie has passed away.
1: Oh,
0: we can confirm that. But Carly Simon, she's alive. She does have Parkinson's.
1: Oh, so. I'm glad she's alive. Lovely voice.
0: Kate, farewell. Thank you for having a go. You have a good night.
1: Bye.
0: 1-300-222-702 is the number.

0: this Carly Simon song that did get made by LJ Hooker into an Australian advertisement, didn't it? Let's try Michael in Forestville. Hello, Michael.
1: Hi, how are you?
0: I'm very well. What's the name of the song, Michael?
1: Look, I only know it because of the LJ Hooker clue that you've been giving, but is it Nobody Does It Better?
0: You've got it.
2: Nobody does it better.

0: Michael, you're the best. Nicely done. Here is a news question. A series of plaques commemorating the 1965 Freedom Ride will be placed across regional New South Wales. Who are they naming the plaques after?
1: Oh, really not sure. You've got me stumped on that one. I obviously haven't listened to the news today.
0: That's okay. That's okay. This person was an Indigenous activist, and he's the person who led the Freedom Rides. That's why they are honouring him with these plaques. But that's all right, Michael. Somebody will get it. Before I say goodnight, what's the most childlike thing you still love to do?
1: Yeah, I still like popping bubble wrap. Something comes in bubble wrap and, I just can't resist. I have to step on it. I can't let my kids have all the fun.
0: And it's really fun to pop it right in somebody's face or in their ear. So it's really loud. Yeah, no, I like doing that too, Michael. Thanks for that. 1-300-222-702. Let's go to Ray in Yeronga. Hello, Ray.
2: Well, hello, Renee.
0: How are you doing tonight, Ray?
2: Oh, yeah, pretty good. Yeah, I knew that song.
0: Did you?
2: Yeah.
0: Do you know this news question? A series of plaques commemorating the 1965 Freedom Ride. Mm. Across New South Wales, they're going to put them.
2: I met a guy that was in the photo having the beer in the pub at Bowerville. And is it named after Perkins?
0: Yes.
2: Is that his name?
0: That's
2: Charlie
0: his name.
2: Perkins?
0: That's his name. You got it. Charles Perkins.
2: Yeah. No, I met Gary Williams that was in the photo at having the drink at the bar when they took the photo.
0: Mm. Yeah, Charlie Perkins led the Freedom Ride in 1965, and that series of plaques will commemorate that journey.
2: Yeah.
0: Nicely done.
2: Moree, probably Bowerville.
0: Yep.
2: I don't know where else. Somewhere else, maybe.
3: Multiple choice.
0: Moving on, Ray. Walt Disney's Alice in Wonderland. It was released on this day. Walt Disney's Alice in Wonderland. What year do you think it came out? It came out on this day. What was the year? 1951, 1961, or 1971?
2: Yeah, Alice in Wonderland. What were the dates again?
0: 1951, 1961, 50. Yeah. 1971.
2: Alice in Wonderland. Oh, I'm going to say 50.
0: 1951? You got it. Good one, Ray. Which Sydney venue will be hosting the first ever AFL Women's Australia versus Ireland match? It's being played this Saturday. Which unlikely Sydney venue is hosting that?
2: Oh. What are they playing, sorry?
0: Which one?
2: What are they playing?
0: They're playing AFLW, the AFL Women's Australia versus Ireland, for the first time ever. They're playing this Saturday.
2: I don't know any. I only know Sydney Stadium. I don't know.
0: I don't care.
2: I don't care about AFL at all. But, I only know, Olympic Park or, I don't know what there is in Sydney.
0: Bit tough, isn't it? You don't live in Sydney.
2: No, I wouldn't know any other ground. Do they still have the Olympic Stadium?
0: Is that your answer?
2: Well, yeah. I mean, that's...
0: It's not the Olympic Stadium. No, they're not going to fill the Olympic Stadium, the AFL Women's.
2: Oh, so, yeah.
0: But, Ray, before I let you go, what's the most childish thing you still love to do?
2: I'll tell you a silly joke if you want.
0: You like telling silly jokes?
2: Yeah.
0: Is it a fart joke?
2: I do. What did the scarecrow get an award for? Outstanding in his field.
0: That's very good. That's very good. I thought you were going to give me a bum joke or something because that would be very childlike.
2: No.
0: You're much too polite, aren't you, for the ABC?
2: That's
0: Thank you, Ray. You have a good night.
2: Bye.
0: Always lovely to chat to you. 1-300-222-702 to Chatswood, and it's Julian and David. Well, welcome back.
4: Hello, Renee.
0: It's been a very long time.
4: It most certainly has. It definitely has.
0: I thought you'd left me.
4: Oh, we could never even say such a thing.
0: So how are things? What's been happening? You've been studying, no doubt, Julian. You've been busy.
4: Oh, of course that.
5: Mm. Doing a piano soiree at school.
0: You're doing a soiree at school?
5: He's just done it.
0: A piano soiree at school? Well, that's fancy.
4: But more importantly, it's my nephew's birthday, so I'd like to do a shout-out.
0: Okay, how old is he turning?
4: He's turning 3.
0: He's 3. Well, I'm asking that, Julian. He's What's the most childlike thing, the most childlike kind of 3-year-old thing you still like to do?
4: Oh, I don't know. The last caller said silly jokes are a childish thing. I think they're the most maturest thing one could do. But I couldn't think of anything in particular.
0: That's all right.
4: Do you have a childish thing you do?
0: Do you hide the good chocolate or the lollies, David? Do you hide them from Julian?
5: I eat it more than he does, I think.
0: My partner, he does that. He hides the good lollies so that nobody can find them. I think that's a bit childlike.
5: My mother used to have a family-sized block of chocolate in her drawer at work, and she'd have one square per day.
0: Oh, that is such restraint.
5: Such incredible discipline. And her mother and I bought a family-sized block of chocolate. And by the time we got home, it was mostly gone.
0: I used to know a woman who would be quite happy to have one chip, you know, one hot chip. And as we're stuffing our mouths, you know, with handfuls after handfuls, because they're so delicious, she had the restraint to just stop after one.
5: I can go months or years without eating anything like that, but then she starts.
0: Now, which Sydney venue will be hosting this Saturday the first ever AFL Women's Australia versus Ireland match? It's an unlikely venue.

0: Tickets have sold out. Oh, what's your answer?
1: Really? I think it's in North Sydney.
0: Yeah, you've got it. It is in North Sydney. So it would be?
2: The North Sydney Oval.
0: Well done. Yes, it's the North Sydney Oval. Yes, there was a lot of conjecture. Should they move it to a larger venue because it's been sold out so quickly? So there you go. A lot of interest in the AFLW game, Australia versus Ireland. One to watch. Which classic Australian film is being launched as a stage production, marking 30 years since its release? Here is a hint.
3: Dad bought this place 15 years ago for a steal. As a real estate agent said, location, location, location.
1: Well, I have to know that, don't I?
0: As a real estate agent.
2: I know location. I've heard of the location, location, location thing. I can't remember where from, though.
1: That's the... Julian forgot what he didn't forget the music he was going to play. He forgot the name of it. And I think
0: this classic Australian film is being launched as a stage production. Any clues? Any ideas?
1: Yeah, it's the movie that had Tell Them They're Dreaming in it.
2: It was 30 years ago, was it?
0: Yes. 30 years since its release. Come on, David.
1: Oh, I can picture it.
2: Can we have the first letter?
0: Can we have the first letter? Sounds like... Oh, David, that's all right. Good to chat. We'll chat again.
1: Hang on.
0: We can't be here all night, David.
2: It could be
0: a long time.
1: Your castle.
0: Say again?
1: It's the castle.
0: The castle. He got it.
3: Dad bought this place 15 years ago for a steal. As a real estate agent said, location, location, location. And we're right next door to the airport.
0: Well done, David. You got there in the end. The annual Winter Festival. The Cuddlefest Festival. It takes place in which state or territory? The annual Winter Festival called Cuttlefest. Which
2: Cuttle,
0: state?
2: Double
0: which state
2: D or double D?
0: Cuttlefest.
1: Cuttlefish.
2: So like a cuttlefish. Where cuttlefish caught?
1: Well, the only winter festivals I can think of is it's dark down in Tasmania.
2: Is that where they catch cuttlefish?
1: Well, you can catch cuttlefish in Sydney Harbour.
0: The annual winter festival, the Cuttlefest, is home to which state or territory in Australia?
1: Tasmania.
0: Is it Tasmania? Not Tasmania. Good on you, Julian, for tonight's piano soiree. I'm sure you were fabulous.
2: Oh, thank you.
1: He was very good.
0: I'm sure you were. Thank you for calling through tonight. Let's do it all again another time. Let's go to Patrick in Wangi. Is it Patrick?
4: It is Patrick, and it's Wangi Wangi.
0: Wangi Wangi. I don't know where Wangi Wangi is, I have to confess.
4: It's on Lake Macquarie.
0: Lake Macquarie, very nice. You live there? Or you're visiting?
4: Yes. No, I live there.
0: Oh, excellent. Well, welcome. Welcome to the quiz. Patrick.
4: Now, your caller earlier on who said the spy who loved me, that was actually the theme for the 1977 movie, The Spy Who Loved Me, with good old Roger Moore.
0: But it's not. It's a different song, isn't it?
4: No. The song is actually called "Nobody Does It Better." But it was the sound. It was the theme song for The Spy Who Loved Me. And actually, in the song, she actually sings the line, "Like heaven above you, the spy who loved you."
0: Oh, they changed the lyrics.
4: Yeah,
0: they changed the lyrics to suit the Bond film. I see. Yep.
4: Yeah, it's in the Carly Simon song. Sorry.
0: Are you saying that we robbed that earlier caller from?
4: No. It's definitely called. Nobody Does It Better. But it was the soundtrack for The Spy Who Loved Me.
0: Yes.
4: Movie.
0: Okay, got it.
4: I think she said it was Moonraker, but it was definitely The Spy Who Loved Me.
0: Yeah, she was confident though. I liked her confidence.
4: Very confident.
0: Now, where would you find the annual Winter Festival Cuttlefest? not Tasmania.
4: Got a clue, but I'll go Victoria.
0: Is Cuttlefest held in Victoria? Ooh, sorry, Patrick.
4: You crashed and burnt.
0: You said that with confidence too. Patrick, I'm guessing you might be either Scottish or Irish.
4: I'm Irish. Originally from Dublin.
0: Great. Do you like doing childish things?
4: I do. I still love to make, to get a flake, or if I've got a flake, chocolate flake, or if I've got a packet of crisps, just to make a sandwich with them out of fresh bread and butter, and just a crumbled up flake or a crumbled up packet of crisps.
0: In a sandwich?
4: In a sandwich, it's so good.
0: that sounds entirely nutritious.
4: Look, I haven't done it in a while, but I'm now actually thinking about on the way home buying a loaf of bread and a flake.
0: You and me both. Good on you, Patrick.
4: Now, don't knock it till you've tried it. It's really good.
0: I take your word for it. I've always thought the Irish have got a wicked sense of humour. So maybe you're having me on.
4: No, trust me, it's worth trying. We didn't have Nutella in those days, so it was basic, or a chocolate spread, so we just made our own. It was pretty good.
0: Yeah, a couple of people have said that that's their childish thing they still love to do as an adult, is sticking the finger in the Nutella jar.
4: Ah, yeah.
0: Yeah. Good on you, Patrick. Thank you. 1-300-222-702. Not Victoria, not Tasmania. Where is the annual winter festival known as Cuttlefest? Which state or territory? Marianne in Canberra. Hi, Marianne.
5: Hello.
0: Hello.
5: Hi, how are you going?
0: I'm wonderful. What state or territory do you think is home to Cuttlefest?
5: I think it's South Australia.
0: You are correct. Cuttlefest celebrates the massive breeding migration of the Australian giant cuttlefish.
5: Yeah.
0: Little Shop of Horrors.
5: Can I tell you... Oh, sorry. Can I? I love Little Shop of Horrors. I love it. Feed me, Seymour.
0: Yeah.
5: Yep.
0: So that's your question. Little Shop of Horrors.
5: Little Shop of Horrors. Yep.
0: It's about a blood-loving alien plant named what?
5: Yep.
0: What's the name of the alien plant?
5: Audrey.
0: Well done. Yes, it is. Yes. So what is the most childlike thing you still love to do as an adult?
5: Well, I can't do it very often because it's expensive, but I love going to Disneyland. My husband and I are on a world mission to do every Disneyland on the planet, and we've got one left, which is China. And then we'll start on Disney World.
0: And so do you find that are they all different? Thing.
5: Yes. But when I was a little girl, my father, on a Sunday night, my father used to make us raisin toast. And I remember it from winters in Canberra because it's so bloody cold. Sorry, so cold. And we'd sit in front of the telly and we'd watch Disneyland and the castle. So for me, it's just such an association with my childhood, and I love it. I love it. Things Disney.
0: Which has been the best?
5: California's pretty good. Mm. Euro Disney's pretty good, I've got to say.
0: Mm-hmm.
5: We went to Japan Disney last year, but so cold. So it kind of takes the kind of joy off it when everything's cold. And three of the big rides were closed, which is very annoying.
0: Do they have Happy Police?
5: Do they have what?
0: The Happy Police.
5: What's the Happy Police?
0: Well, I remember that people used to say when they went to Disneyland, there were people walking around like police officers, and if you weren't smiling, you got a fine.
5: Oh, no.
0: Like a fake fine.
5: Maybe that's just an urban myth. I don't think so.
0: Okay.
5: But I just love it. I love it.
0: Good on you. Marianne, what's the name of this song and who's it by? And I don't

0: Well done. Marianne in Canberra is here. Here is a multiple choice.
1: Multiple choice.
0: In what year did the Bananas in the Pyjamas debut on television? Was it 1992, 1995 or 1997?
2: Oh, God. I don't know. I'm just going to guess 1995.
0: 1995, is that the year that the Bananas in Pyjamas debuted on ABC TV? Sorry, Marianne, not 1995.
2: That's okay, no worries.
0: All the best. 1-300-222-702. Joe in Beecroft. G'day, Joe.
3: Hello. Hi.
0: What's the most childlike thing you still love to do?
3: I still like eating, you know, when you beat up a cake and you get to lick the bowl and eat the leftover mix off the mixer. Yes.
0: Yeah.
3: So I still can't resist doing that. Even, you know, when you mash vegetables, even licking off the thing that you mash with, anything like that. All of those things. Still can't resist it.
0: That's very good. Someone here on the text line 0467 922702 says, every now and then I break into a skip. I'm just walking along the footpath and I break into a skip. So much fun.
3: I wish I could. I've got a dodgy ankle, so I can't do that anymore, but I probably would if I could.
0: I'd love to be able to do a round-off.
3: What's that?
0: Like a cartwheel. A cartwheel where your
3: cartwheel.
0: Both yes. legs come together.
3: Yeah.
0: That makes me feel young.
3: I dream of those days.
0: Kate says, I like to chalk up a random hopscotch. On the footpath.
3: Yeah, I think I would do that if I saw one. Gently, though, gently with my dodgy ankle, but yeah.
0: And Ray says, we had a caller from Wonji Wonji before. He says that William Dobell used to live at Wonji Wonji. The great Australian artist, William Dobell. There you go. So here's the multiple choice question at hand.
3: Yep.
1: Multiple choice.
0: The Bananas in Pyjamas. They debuted on Australian television, ABC. Was it 1992 or 1997?
3: Yep. It was 1992, and yes, I think I heard that on the news the other day, I think, or heard it somewhere.
0: You might have heard it on evenings last night.
3: Maybe. I might have, yes.
0: We celebrated the year 1992 last night, and the Bananas in Pyjamas debuting was one of the items.
3: That might have been it. Could have been it.
0: Here is another song. I'm looking for the name of this song and the artist, Joe.

0: It's an oldie, isn't it?
1: It is an oldie. And I'm old, but not that old. I knew Nobody Does It Better by Carly Simon. I was
0: more
1: that era. I knew, no. So I know the song. I've heard it, but yeah, I can't, no. I wouldn't have a clue of the name or the artist.
0: We are in the 60s.
1: I was born in the 60s, so probably a little bit before my time.
0: Way too young you are, Joe. Go and make a random hopscotch.
1: I need Beecroft. Maybe go and get my Play-Doh out or something like that. Yeah.
0: See you, Joe. 1-300-222-7.

0: Robert in Cowra. Hello, Robert.
1: Good evening, Renee.
0: How are we?
1: Oh, I'm doing very well, thank you. And yourself?
0: What's the song? I'm good.
1: The song?
0: I'm looking for the name of that song and the artist.
1: Well, it has to be Mama Cass and Dream a Little Dream of Me.
0: Well done.

0: Glasgow Commonwealth Games supporting his daughter?
1: By colour or by name?
0: Can you do both?
1: I doubt it. let's go Jeff.
0: Oh.
1: Wake up, Jeff.
0: You think it's Wake Up Jeff? It is not Wake Up Jeff. The Purple Wiggle.
1: Dear, oh dear.
0: Sorry, got Robert. Before I say goodnight, what's the most childish thing you still like to do?
1: Oh, crikey. As a kid, I got the hang of walking very quietly. So I still kind of like sneaking up on people and going, boo.
0: No.
1: Oh, yes.
0: Do you?
1: They don't always appreciate it. Either that or just a little wet willy, you know.
0: Oh, a wet willy. Oh, that's where you stick your tongue in somebody's ear.
1: Well, a wet finger, perhaps.
0: A wet finger.
1: But it's not always appreciated by the recipient, but that's a lot of fun sometimes.
0: My husband annoys me because he goes cold hand up the jumper. Like he thinks that's a funny. No, he doesn't do it to other people, just to me. But I think he thinks that's a funny childlike thing to do.
1: I hope you're well insulated then.
0: No, it's freezing, isn't it? In the morning, Robert. Good to chat. Yeah. Thank you.
1: You, Renee. Good night.
0: 1-300-222-702. Peter in Clontarf.
2: Yes,
0: hi, Peter.
2: Hi.
0: Hello. Can you name the Wiggle who is at this year's Commonwealth Games supporting his daughter?
2: That was Murray Cook, the Red Wiggle.
0: Yeah, well done.
3: Oh, I'm not too proud. Yeah,
0: here
3: it just
0: is.
3: Works out. The whole team works out. To see them get a wiggle like that is just really exciting.
0: Speaking on 702 ABC Evenings tonight with Renee Crosh. Did you hear that interview?
4: No. And that was Ray. That wasn't Peter.
2: Yeah.
4: Ray, he just taken over.
2: Yeah, yeah.
0: Oh, Ray. So who's taken over?
4: Ray.
0: Ray's taken over. So who's Ray?
2: That's me. Yeah.
0: You're the son.
4: He's my son.
2: Yeah.
0: You're a takeover artist, are you, Ray?
2: Yeah. A little bit.
0: What's the most childlike thing you still love to do, Ray?
2: Well, I'm still 12, so I reckon, I don't know. I sometimes just, like, dive into my bed randomly when I'm about to go to sleep.
0: Oh, that's good.
2: Like, full-on face plant, I reckon.
0: Yeah, face plant on the bed. That's very fun. Have you broken any collarbones in your life?
2: No, I never, actually.
0: No. Well, keep diving on the bed and then you can give your dad a gift. Who was known as the Lizard of Oz after he touched Queen Elizabeth II's back on her tour to Canberra? Who was known as the Lizard of Oz for that action?
4: Hang on. Isn't it Paul Keating? Was it Paul Keating?
2: Paul Keating, maybe.
0: Is that your answer?
2: Yes.
0: It was Paul Keating.
4: Yeah,
0: nicely done.
4: I do know someone.
0: Birdseye, Scotch Bonnet and Carolina Reaper. They're all types of what?
2: Oh, they're chilies. They're peppers.
0: They are chilies.
2: Carolina Reaper and Birdseye. I don't know that, mate.
4: Okay.
0: Which member of the Beatles was made an honorary NYPD detective back in 2002?
4: 2002.
2: Okay, so. Maybe it's got to be. Yeah.
0: Paul, I reckon Paul McCartney. Paul
2: McCartney
0: is correct. Nicely done. Which country has won the most FIFA World Cup titles in men's football ever?
2: Men's football ever.
0: FIFA World Cup titles.
2: Yeah.
0: Who's the country?
2: Argentina, I reckon.
0: Argentina? Not Argentina.
4: Who
2: was it?
0: You'll have to find out. I better get rid of you or you'll give it away. Not Argentina, but good guess, Ray. Always good to chat. Please call again. 1-300-222-702. We're getting close, aren't we, to South Pambula. Hello, Meredith.
5: Hello.
0: Hello. What's the most childlike thing you still love to do?
5: Well, my dad can answer that question.
6: Well, I'm not answering you. I'll answer for me. Mm-hmm. Rolling down hills.
0: Oh, rolling down hills. Oh, that's a nice thing to do. When would the last time have been for you?
6: Probably a couple of weeks ago.
0: Steve says I like riding the rail, sliding down the handrail, particularly at stations, train stations or airports.
5: There's one of the biggest shopping mall that's really long.
0: Do you know that? Do you know I find that quite frightening? I find that quite frightening when people do that because I always think they're going to tip backwards because it can be quite dangerous. But it's not too dangerous rolling down the hill, is it, Michael?
6: No, it's not.
0: No.
6: Along the hill, is,
5: well,
6: I suppose.
5: Unless you hit the bricks at the bottom of our hill.
0: Yeah. It could be. Well, you could hit something, couldn't you?
6: You could.
0: You know, that reminds me, my father tells a story. And when he was quite young, he thought it was fun to roll a watermelon down the hill. Right? But he didn't understand acceleration.
5: Oh, no.
0: And his grandmother was sitting in a chair at the bottom of the hill with her back, obviously, to uphill. And she was reading a book. And the watermelon came within about half a metre of her. And he he got into so much trouble. I think he was grounded for, you know, a month and wasn't able to do anything. And, you know, that could have been catastrophic, right?
6: Oh, he probably never did that again.
0: No, he didn't. He didn't roll watermelons down the hill. So there's the gong. If you get this question right, Michael, in South Pambula, you'll be the winner of tonight's quiz. And I think, is your daughter's name Meredith?
6: Yes, it is.
0: So this will be for you. Here we go. Which country, it's not Argentina, has won the most FIFA World Cup titles in men's football?
5: Is it France?
0: To win the quiz tonight, is it France? It is not.
5: Oh, no.
0: It's not France. Sorry for that. Sorry, Michael.
6: Okay.
0: Sorry, Meredith. Next time. 1-300-222-702. Michael in Freshwater. Hi, Michael.
7: Hi.
0: Not
7: Hi.
0: Argentina, not France. Which country has won the most FIFA World Cup titles in men's football?
7: Well, I'm going to pass this over to my grandson, who is so excited because he knows the answer. And we've never been on before.
0: Oh. Well, I better give you this before you answer. First time caller. Grandson. The
7: Lucas?
0: Answer is
7: Hello.
0: Lucas.
8: Brazil.
0: To win the fridge magnet, to also win a book from our ABC Book Library and to play DJ up to the 8 o'clock news. Is it Brazil? Yes, it is. It is Brazil. Nicely done. Well done, Lucas. Michael, what's the most childlike thing you still like to do with Lucas?
7: I did it with my youngest grandson the other day. Was sliding down and he's only 15 months, sliding down a twin slippery dip. Oh. But when the Irish fellow rang and said about the chips, the chip buddy's got to be right up there.
0: Chips in a white bread roll.
7: No, white bread roll, absolutely.
0: Yeah, it's got to be a white bread roll just for maximum nutrition. Congratulations. You win the fridge magnet tonight. We'll send it out to you. It says, I won the evening's quiz. Michael and Lucas, you can share that. What song would you like to hear as we head up to the 8 o'clock news? Would you like Carly Simon, Nobody Does It Better, Lovers in the Air by John Paul Young, or Mama Cass, Dream a Little Dream of Me?
7: I think we'll go with Mama Cass and Dream a Little Dream.
0: All right, here it is. Well done, Lucas. Have a great night. Thank you, Michael.
7: Thank you.
0: Please call again. Have a great night.
9: And now to sing this lovely ballad, here is Mama Cass.

5 minutes of news, and then your chance to dispel some of the pregnancy myths that you may have heard over your lifetime. Some of them are true. Some of them are absolute bollocks. Like heartburn. Does that mean the baby will be born with lots of hair? True or false?

0: ABC News, good evening. I'm William Howard Evans. The Victorian opposition says the state needs a change of government, not just leader, in order to address the state's most significant problems. Jacinta Allan resigned this morning amid growing pressure over issues including allegations of widespread corruption in the construction sector. Her deputy, Ben Carroll, has been sworn in as the state's new premier. Shadow Attorney General James Newbury says Victorians should not expect Mr. Carroll to address corruption as leader if he wasn't able to do so as deputy.
1: Make no mistake, Labor might have changed the face of their leader, but it's the same corrupt Labor government. And Victorians need and deserve change.
0: A major earthquake has struck Japan's south, with a dozen smaller quakes registered in its aftermath. North Asia correspondent Natalie Whiting has more.
2: 40,000 homes have lost power in Kumamoto Prefecture on Kyushu Island after an earthquake with a preliminary magnitude of 7.1 hit the region. A dozen smaller shakes have been recorded in its aftermath and train services were stopped. An advisory for tsunami waves of up to 1 metre was issued, but the US Tsunami Warning Centre says the threat has now passed. The country's Nuclear Regulation Authority says no abnormalities have been reported at any facilities in the region. Japan is one of the most earthquake-prone countries in the world. Natalie Whiting, ABC News, Tokyo.
0: One Nation leader Pauline Hanson has confirmed mining magnate Gina Rinehart paid for her flights during a recent European trip. Political reporter Lexi Junewick explains.
3: Senator Hanson has updated her parliamentary register of interest today to show Mrs. Rinehart covered the cost of her flights from London to Sicily via Rome earlier this month. The One Nation leader has also disclosed that tickets to the Dolce & Gabbana fashion show were courtesy of the billionaire. Senator Hanson says she personally covered the cost of accommodation, meals and expenses during the overseas visit. The updated disclosure does not reference how her flights from Australia to London were funded.
0: The crime boss police say is behind Victoria's tobacco and hospitality wars has been jailed for life in Iraq. Olivia Jenkins has more.
4: Kazem Hamad has long been in the sights of Australian and international authorities since igniting the tobacco wars 3 years ago. After being deported from Australia in 2023, he quickly became one of the country's most wanted men before Iraqi authorities detained him in the Middle East in January. He was charged with drug trafficking and was today sentenced to life in prison. Back home, he's been linked to hundreds of firebombings and extortions, as well as kidnappings in Victoria in the last few years. His sentence comes after several of his alleged foot soldiers were arrested by police in Victoria recently.
0: Tech giant Meta has come under fire at a federal inquiry for not employing a single Indigenous content moderator to police online racism. A Senate committee is looking into hate and violence directed at Aboriginal and Torres Strait Islander people. Meta executives address today's hearing in Brisbane. Inquiry Chair Senator Jana Stewart says the company's lack of local oversight contradicts its public claims of corporate responsibility.
5: I find it pretty extraordinary that you don't have any of your moderators in Australia to fully appreciate the Australian experience of racism. And I find that at odds with your comments that you take these matters really seriously.
0: Pro-Palestinian protesters have gathered in Washington, D.C. ahead of Israeli Prime Minister Benjamin Netanyahu's meeting with U.S. President Donald Trump, waving Palestinian flags and holding banners criticising U.S. support for Israel. The International Criminal Court issued an arrest warrant for the Israeli leader.

0: in 2024 for alleged war crimes and crimes against humanity during the Gaza conflict. Israel rejects the court's jurisdiction and denies the allegations, while Mr. Trump has said Mr. Netanyahu will not be arrested while in the US. This protester is angry.
1: I mean, for starters, Benjamin Netanyahu is a war criminal. He doesn't belong in our country. He doesn't. The only place he belongs is locked up with the ICC. There's a criminal warrant out for it, and then I don't want my tax dollars going to defend someone like that.
0: And briefly in sport, Brisbane AFL defender Ty Gallop has received a 3-match ban for his serious misconduct charge involving Port Adelaide's Mitch Georgiades. Gallop was sent directly to the tribunal after shoving the Port forward face first into the turf following a tackle in the Lions' win at home on Sunday. ABC News.
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4: Welcome back and thank you for being here. This is Evenings. We're right across Sydney, 666 Canberra and ABC Regional New South Wales. Coming up, the pitfalls of cooking for others. What you should not do if you've got guests coming for dinner, like experimenting for the first time with something. Maybe that's a do not do. So what are the do's and what are the do nots when you've got people coming for dinner? Maybe you've got some stories to share of something that was a monumental stuff up, shall we say. Also, good morning towels. Do you know what they are? They're those... they're those terry toweling cloth towels, and at the bottom of the towel, there's the bright red words that say good morning in the wonky script. Remo Dufresne has been obsessed with them for a very long time. Do you go along with his enthusiasm for the good morning towel? Maybe you've got some of them in your laundry closet. And after 9 o'clock, a musical odyssey. Simon Tatz has, for the past 40 years, either been to gigs around town or worked at gigs around town. Tonight he brings his musical odyssey, which I think tells a deeper story of how the live music business has changed and how the bouncer on the doors experience has changed.

0: It's all about the body. Associate Professor Teresa Larkin is a biomedical scientist from the University of Wollongong, and she joins us once again this Tuesday. Hello, Teresa.
1: Hello, how are you?
0: Tonight, our topic du jour is myths around pregnancy. So my question for you, listener, is what have you heard? Maybe you reckon it's true. Have you been able to confirm or dispel some of the many myths that have been around forever and a day? Maybe Teresa Larkin can help out with either confirming or dispelling some of these myths. Shall we get going, Teresa?
1: Yes, yes. There's so many of them, aren't there?
0: There's some good ones. There's some really good ones. So first up, people who fall pregnant think, well, I've got to eat more because I'm eating for two. True or false?
1: So there is an increased metabolic rate during pregnancy. So there is the need to have some extra energy. But in the first trimester, that doesn't really kick in. So in the first trimester, you don't really need to eat any extra energy. In the second trimester, about 15% more. So like, you know, two slices of bread, some almonds, something like that. In the third trimester, just another 5% more. So adding something onto that. So it is a myth that we need to eat for two. And just to put it into perspective, I was thinking like for people to understand the difference with the metabolic rate. So during pregnancy, you know, that so many things are happening, which I'm sure we'll get to with some of these different myths. You know, a baby is being grown based on what the mother has and her requirements and her nutrition and all of that. And so there's an increase of about 20 to 25% of the gestational mother's metabolic rate. So that means how fast everything's going, how much energy is being burnt. But even when we have just

0: have an increased in metabolic rate where we legitimately do need to eat more to provide our body with more nutrition and more substrates. But pregnancy, it's not necessary to eat for two.
1: So when you're unwell with a virus, you need to eat, you need to eat more?
0: Yeah, that's right. So different, especially severe infections. So you can have up to even 60% increased metabolic rate. And so that means that your body is working extra hard. But yeah, that's right. Even when we've got a virus, you know, our body's fighting, there's an inflammation set off, you know, our immune cells are in, are recruited, and we might have then, you know, some breakdown in our body's stores, in our protein stores. So yeah, absolutely. When you're sick, generally you do need to eat, but it's just a bit more. So, you know, if we think about it being similar to pregnancy, it might be an extra couple of pieces of bread, an extra piece of fruit, some nuts. But yeah, absolutely, we do have those increased metabolic needs. But the highest one is severe burns. So people who have severe burns, because especially if you imagine, you know, skin is damaged, then that's a huge metabolic cost to regrow and to regenerate and heal, which is the same with an illness as well. And an injury, anything like that, we also need good nutrition for a better metabolic rate.
1: Fascinating. 1-300-222-702. If you've got a question or you want to ask about a myth to do with pregnancy, or you can ask on the text line 0467-922-702. Teresa Larkin is here. She's a biomedical scientist. Heartburn, Teresa. Does heartburn in the pregnant mother mean that the baby will be born with lots of hair?
0: So this is a really interesting one. So it's not related to the baby's sex. You know, that sort of comes up with so many things, doesn't it? People trying to predict the sex of the baby. But what a study has found is that actually there was a greater chance of someone who had heartburn having more hair on the baby. And so this was only one particular study, and so, you know, it has to be taken with caution. But this has been shown, and the theory is that the more estrogen and progesterone, so those female sex hormones that are in the body during pregnancy, they can relax the lower sphincter of the esophagus, which is what can cause heartburn. And I guess importantly, many women will have heartburn during pregnancy. So it's around 4 out of 5. So it is really hard to link that to a feature when it's the majority of people who experience that. But yeah, so heartburn is caused by then, you know, indigestion, and that's usually because there's this relaxed sphincter down the bottom of the esophagus, a bit of acid can come up, a bit of reflux. But yeah, the theory is that if it is related to the baby having more head hair, it's that higher level of estrogen and progesterone makes the sphincter even more relaxed, but that also promotes the development of the baby's hair. So that is one that hasn't been completely put off as a myth. There's, you know, taken with caution, but there has been a study that did show that relationship.
1: Wow. Who would have thought? What about this one in terms of predicting the baby's sex? People say the shape of the belly predicts the sex, and I think it goes like this. If you carry sort of rounder, more of the weight kind of around the backside and the hips, you're going to have a girl. And if all the sort of pregnancy is in the front, it's going to be a boy. True or false?
0: So it's interesting because I wonder if that comes from the fact that that's a more likely pattern for females versus males as adults to have their weight go. So, you know, it's more likely that a female who has more fat stores, that's going to be around the hips and around the waist and the bottom, whereas a male, especially when they put on weight as during aging, it often can go around the belly, so around the organs. So I wonder if that's why those shapes are associated with the boy and the girl baby. But no, so there's no association with the bump shape. And I mean, it is funny, isn't it, with the sex, because it's literally a 50-50. So it's so easy for people to link certain things to a female or a male. But with the bump shape, so generally someone who's got stronger abdominal muscles, you know, they might already have, they've got those basically stronger abdominal muscles anyway. Generally, they will hold that pregnancy higher. And that's more common in a first pregnancy, whereas if someone has more separated

0: muscles, maybe it's their second pregnancy or later, then obviously the abdominal wall will stretch further. And so that's when then it can be a lower pregnancy. So that's the main reason. And then also, it can actually be affected by the way the baby is facing. So if the baby's facing back to the spine, then that can make this sort of smoother outward bump. Whereas if the baby's back is sort of in the same direction as the mother, then that can make the belly look wider. So yeah, things like the sort of sorry, the busy. My God, it's choking.
1: Oh, take a cough. Take a cough. While you're doing that, Tony says on the text line 0467 922 702. Yeah, yes, Renee, we were told that if a baby was sitting low in the belly, it would be a boy. And if it was sitting high in the belly, it was a girl. As both our babies were sitting low, we thought naturally we'd be having two boys. We had two girls. Myth. I think that's a good end to a myth. Teresa, are you okay?
0: Oh my goodness, I'm so sorry. I don't know what I just choked on my own words there, and didn't have a water. I normally have a water around.
1: All right. Are we good to move on?
0: Yes.
1: Okay.
0: Yes. Sorry.
1: If you reach your arms over your head, is it possible that the umbilical cord could get wrapped around the baby's neck as a result? Meaning,
0: oh, imagine
1: you should
0: that.
1: Not.
0: That would be.
1: You should not reach your arms over your head if you're pregnant.
0: No. So it's only really the baby's movements that can move the cord around. So the cord generally is floating in that amniotic fluid. And sometimes it does wrap loosely around the baby's neck, even while they're in utero, but it usually will untangle. But maternal moves, so moves by the mother, will not affect that. So, and obviously that is something that's dangerous if it's at the time of childbirth or if the cord is being wrapped around, during delivery, but it can actually move around quite a bit when the baby's in utero and it will generally just untangle.
1: 1-300-222-702. If you've got a question, maybe you've had an experience where someone's told you something about pregnancy and it turned out to be true, or maybe you can help dispel some of these ideas. 1-300-222-702. Can you use a sauna or a hot tub whilst being pregnant?
0: Yeah, this is a good question, and it's definitely something that people worry about and about getting too warm. And this is a good point. So with the sauna and the hot tubs, the main risks are of overheating, and that's because the temperature is already higher during pregnancy. So that's related to that increase in the metabolic rate. So as everything's going faster, there's lots of activities happening to grow this baby and to transport everything across the placenta. So a woman during pregnancy usually has a higher temperature anyway. So in terms of then using a sauna or a hot tub, there's a risk of overheating, getting even hotter. There's a risk of dehydration because already there's a larger blood volume in a woman who's pregnant because we need to have extra blood going to the fetus. And so a person already needs to make sure they're drinking enough during a pregnancy. So that sort of just puts them at increased risk of dehydration. But the other risk is of fainting, and that's because generally you can have a lower blood pressure during pregnancy. And that's just because the hormones, they basically open up the blood vessels. So that can reduce blood pressure. It means that there's sort of more flowing blood to get to the fetus. So, yeah, the main reasons why the sauna or spa are suggested to be avoided are all around those things that are just naturally occurring during pregnancy. But, yeah, to avoid those risks of overheating, dehydration, and fainting.
1: All right, here's one.
0: All good.
1: Does sex bring on the labour?
0: Oh, this is a great question. And so actually it can, because when someone has an orgasm or if they're aroused, then that releases the hormone oxytocin. And oxytocin is super important for labour and delivery. So it basically increases. The uterus even has extra receptors for oxytocin. So it's one of the few examples in our body of positive feedback where the more something happens, the more it continues to be stimulated. So, yeah, sexual intercourse can release oxytocin and stimulate labor. And there's also the theory that because semen contains prostaglandins, so they're just natural hormones, and they can help soften the cervix. So, again, it's just another way that kind of can, whether it does immediately bring on labor or not, it's something that is promoting the birth process.
1: Wow. Well, what about spicy food?
0: Yeah. So they think that spicy foods and, you know, the different teas, I think it's raspberry tea or something, that they're sort of not, there's not as much evidence for that.
1: Mm.
0: But there is some evidence that eating dates late in pregnancy can help ripen and soften the cervix. And I remember one of my friends who is from Libya, so they have a lot of dates, and she was swearing by that, but also by the sex to bring on her birth towards the end. So they can both help, and then also even just a bit of physical activity. So, you know, it's interesting when you see that in videos or home videos or, you know, movies where someone's really walking around or doing pelvic movements or even doing a few little squats to try and use gravity to sort of help the baby press against the cervix.
1: On the text line 0467922702, Robert says, my mum used to swear that you would predict the sex of a baby by putting a wedding ring over the tummy, and the way it swung would determine the sex of the baby. And my mum was normally correct.
0: Oh, I love it. There's so many things, isn't there? And you know what? And it is one of those things. It's nice when there's like different family traditions or cultural traditions, because it's just fun anyway, I think. And for half the time, like no matter what, statistically, 50% you're going to get it right. And so someone could easily get that right every single time, but then someone else won't. So, yeah, no, it is funny, all those different things, because it's such a big thing. You know, I suppose in the times before we could tell what sex the baby was before birth, there's so much anticipation, isn't there, and guessing and all of that emotion that goes into it.
1: Robert, you have to let us know, does it have to be the wedding ring of the person who's pregnant, or can it be any wedding ring? Because if you believe in that kind of superstitious stuff, having the right ring would be important, wouldn't it, Teresa?
0: Yes, you're right. Yeah, that's right.
1: Couldn't just be anyone's wedding ring.
0: Yeah, that's right. I don't think so.
1: Rick's given us a call in Narrabeen, 1300 222 702. Hi, Rick.
2: Good evening. How are you?
1: Pregnancy myths. What have you heard?
2: Well, not what I've heard. I've actually predicted 36 for 36 sex of the child because of something that was taught to me by an iridologist, that in at about the fifth month of pregnancy, a prominent vein will come up at about 5 o'clock in either the right eye or the left eye. Now, in iridology, 5 o'clock in the right eye is the ovaries, and 7 o'clock in the right eye is the testes. Then it flips when it goes to the left eye. 5 o'clock becomes the testes, 7 o'clock becomes the ovaries. Whichever eye has the prominent vein at 5 o'clock around 5 months, if it's in the right eye, it's a girl because it's at the ovaries. If it's the left eye, it's a boy because it's at the testes. So you just remember that girls are always right. And the wildest one, the last one I ever did, I told this to a woman. She go and she was obviously pregnant. You know, you could see it. And she said, "Well, do me." So she pulled her eyelids down. I had a look, and I kept going, "Oh, this is weird," because she actually knew what she was having. "This is weird. I've never seen this before." She says, "What's that?" I said, "You got one in both eyes." She says, "Get lost." I said, "What?" She says,
1: "Twins.
2: I'm pregnant with a boy and a girl."
0: Wow.
2: And it's done it every single time.
1: So how have you come across 36 pregnant women?
2: I am 64 now. I studied this when I was 30.
1: You're seeking them out, aren't you?
2: I didn't say I was responsible for it.
1: That's good to hear, Rick, because that'd be very expensive, now, wouldn't it?
2: Can I raise another myth that this one I would like to see if it's verified? I was told by somebody else that, because I'm a nutrition physiologist by background, so I'm in that circle where I meet a lot of people that have various health ideas and such. And I was told that if you do the temperature method, which is basically for 3 months, the second the woman wakes up, she takes her temperature before she even moves. So she sees her body temperature over time. So she sees when her cycle, when she's ovulating, and that, sorry about that, that if she falls pregnant early in her ovulation, I'm trying to get the word here. Oh, it starts with, why have I just lost when she's when she's ready to fall.
0: Follicular phase is before the ovulation, and luteal is later.
2: Yeah, if she falls pregnant at the beginning of that, that it will be a boy. Whereas as it's getting closer to the period, her body's increasing more and more estrogen to expel the unfertilized egg. So if she falls pregnant later in that period of fertility, it'll be a girl because of the amount of estrogen hormone. Oh. And this was from a doctor.
1: Teresa, can you shed any more light on that? Does that stack up for you?
0: Yeah, so the reason that people have mostly said about timing in terms of whether it would be a male or a female is often because there was the belief that male sperm are smaller because they just have the X and the Y chromosome and the Y is very small, that they're a bit smaller, they're a bit lighter than female sperm, which carry the XX. And so there was some experiments that found that male sperm may swim faster. And so that means that they can be quicker to get to the egg to fertilize that. So the theory was that to have a female embryo, that you should have sex late, like sort of not long after your period and leading up to ovulation, so prior to ovulation, so that then there's more time for apparently this female sperm to still be there swimming up by the time it's ovulated. Whereas if you wanted a male sperm, you should have sex sort of at the time of ovulation or even later because apparently they're quick and they're going to get there faster. There's been some, you know, disputes about that. So it's definitely not sorted one way or the other. And there was even some research afterwards that showed that there wasn't really a difference in the shape or the size of male versus female sperm. So I think that was a bit of a theoretical, you know, hypothesis. And I guess this would be similar and related to the timing in terms of those hormonal changes that occur prior and post-ovulation.
1: Mm. Rick, fascinating to talk to you.
0: Yeah.
2: Well, my ex-wife and I, we wanted a daughter, so we used that temperature method, mm-hmm. and because I just had my heart set on a little girl, and we had a daughter.
1: Mm. Well, so, there you go. Well done to you.
2: That's only one case, but it seemed to work.
1: Good on you, Rick. Yeah, fantastic. Finally, let's go to Maroubra. Hi, Renata.
3: Hi, yeah.
1: What have you heard?
3: Well, I was waiting for the birth of my second daughter and I was already 7 days overdue and to get induced was going to take another 5 days. And the obstetrician, who was quite older at the time, said to me, go home and have some castor oil, put in some orange juice and just take it. And I knew my mother-in-law and her sister had both taken it. So I did actually take it. I took 2 tablespoons and my daughter was born quite some hours later, but on that same day, and she was born in basically 19 minutes flat from where to go.
1: So do you think it was the castor oil?
3: Well, I have fast deliveries anyway because I didn't have it for my son. That was the third child. That was that obstetrician said to me, go home and have sex so you can bring on the birth. So different things, and they both work, but I definitely, I'm guessing it's health. Because it works on and reacting on the muscles that control all of your downstairs the muscles for the urethra, for all that whole area, and it makes it all contract, and apparently that's what does it. But yeah, mm-hmm. It's
1: I think I'd rather have dates, spicy food, or even sex than castor oil, yeah. Renata.
3: Well, I didn't have that advice at the time, but you know, it certainly worked for me. It was a very quick and easy delivery. In fact, I thought my daughter was going to explode off the bed, to be honest, at the time.
1: It's a beautiful time.
3: She was gone 4 minutes after the hospital arrival, so yeah.
1: It is a magical time, isn't it, Renata? Look, we're out of time, Teresa Larkin, but thank you so much for having some fun with us.
0: Enjoy your evening. Sometimes
1: I feel like Teresa Larkin is a biomedical scientist. She's an associate professor at the University of Wollongong. I'm Renee Crosh. This is Evening.

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5: Coming up in about 20 minutes or so, the pitfalls of cooking for others, what not to do in the kitchen. We're talking monumental stuff-ups here. I'll share mine if you're prepared to share yours. The things that you have learnt not to do when you've got people coming for dinner. There's lots of them. But before we do that, good morning towels. Now, you know what I'm talking about? These are the terry cloth towels, and they're very inexpensive, actually. They don't cost much, but they are emblazoned with the bright red writing, good morning. And it's kind of a wonky script. Have you got one of them? Have you got a collection of them? I know someone who might. Remo Giuffre, who is the founder, editor and publisher of Remorandum. He joins us each fortnight. Hello, Remo.
6: Hey, Renee.
5: You've been How obsessed you? With the good morning towel.
6: I know. You're making me sound like, obsessive guy. Maybe I am.
5: Maybe you are, which is a good thing.
6: I tried to write down the other, you know, mosquito coils, Chinese calendars. They're all kind of oriental. Maybe that says something about me.
5: Is that
6: me,
5: what you collect? Mosquito coils?
6: Well, those green mosquito coils. I can't walk past one of those either. But let's go back to the towel. But
5: hang on a minute. You can't walk past a green mosquito coil without buying it for your collection.
6: I just love that.
5: Is that what I'm hearing?
6: Well, I keep thinking that, gee, maybe they'll stop making them green because I have made the mistake of buying black ones before without looking carefully inside, you know, and there's just, they just don't have the same vibe at all.
5: It's the vibe. It's the vibe.
6: Well, I think the good morning towel is a bit of a vibe thing, but I'm hoping people know what we're talking about. But
5: Everyone knows the terry cloth towels that have got good morning.
6: You know, they don't universally say good morning. Some of them say good fortune. I always feel a little bit ripped off when I open the bag when I get home and I realise I've got a couple of good fortunes squirreled inside my good mornings. But
5: that's okay,
6: yeah,
5: isn't
6: no, walking
5: it?
6: Walking past
5: good,
6: a Chinese Asian supermarket, I have to duck in. I kind of know it's usually at the back with the woks and the bamboo steamers, and there'll be a stack of good morning towels there. And as you say, they're inexpensive, like $2 each or something, and I'll buy a stack and I'll just drag friends down there to buy them. They're very useful. They're you can wet them to keep the dog cool in the heat, take them into the sauna. We use ours as a bathroom hand towel. It's hanging on a hook there next to the basin. There's a little bit of exotica to them, but
5: are they standardised?
6: Yeah, they've got a very long history in Southeast Asia, and they, in the late 19th century, they were used widely in tea shops and noodle houses. And this enterprising Chinese factory, pandering to the British, decided to sort of write these words on there, "Good morning." Which, well, actually, the Chinese characters translate more accurately to "Wish you early morning," but. Which is somewhat of a formal good morning greeting. But and there's a number on the towel too, 96, and I've learnt that relates to the size. But
5: that's my question. Are they standardised? Are they the same quality, the same size?
6: No, there's different sizes, but this is the most popular one. And apparently this size is the one that they have, the only towels that are allowed for use by inmates in jails and prisons in Hong Kong, which is a little strange because they're not that big. So really to do all of your, you know, drying and ablutioning with this small towel is like, fairly ambitious, I think.
5: I'm a fan of the smaller towel. The large, you know, the huge kind of bath towels you can buy as a luxury item, I think they're too big and cumbersome. very efficient to have the small size.
6: Well, I have this very fine waffle weave towel that I use every morning at the pool, and it's very thin, dry. It gets soaked pretty quickly, but dries pretty quickly. I call it like a, it's more like a body wipe than a towel.
5: So how many have you got?
6: Oh, well, they're Remo branded, so they're not available from the Asian supermarket. And so that's legacy stock. I've probably got 10 or 20 of them, which will hopefully see me off in this life.
5: So this is when you had your retail store, outlet. Yeah. And you can't buy them anymore?
6: No, we don't.
5: You can't source them anymore?
6: No. We used to have them made, but we don't do those sorts of numbers anymore. So the Good Morning Towel is a good...
5: do you know what? I've got an idea.
6: A good fallback.
5: We need to get a Good Morning ABC Evening, 702 ABC Evenings towel.
6: Yeah.
5: As a gift.
6: Oh, I can probably help you with that.
5: That's all we need to do, Tash. We need to get a new gift to give out. Forget the bloody fridge magnet.
6: It's a nice greeting, you know, and I know you mentioned welcome mats in your introduction, but I'd be curious to know what slogans your listeners have hanging around their homes, you know,
5: whether
6: it's on a towel or on a tea towel or on a mug or on the wall. Bumper stickers don't really qualify because that's on a car, but, you know, at a stretch maybe. So inspirational stuff.
5: Inspirational things on a household object. Let us know. Have you got a welcome mat that you particularly love, or have you got a mug that you use every day that says, you know, best dad on the planet, or, you know, best human in the house, that kind of thing? 1-300-222-702. Or maybe you have enthusiasm for the Good Morning towel and you'd like to let Remo know about it. So you have got a mix of these. You've got some from the Asian supermarket in Sydney. You've got some of your own that you made yourself.
6: Yeah, the ones of my own are much bigger, and so they, you know, wrap around your waist when you're sitting in the sauna. The Good Morning towel is more, you know, drying your hands, wetting to stay cool. I don't know whether it would cut it as a sort of full body drying mechanism.
5: I see.
6: But it might.
5: Some chefs use them, don't they, in Asia? They use them as a towel around their neck?
6: Yeah, and, you know, rickshaw pullers and labourers, in Singapore there's an obsession about them because they, for Singaporeans, the Good Morning towel represented the hard work of their forefathers to establish the country. So they've become retro chic there, and there's like deluxe versions where they've embroidered the same words in gold and they're sold as souvenirs. I'm not sure about that idea, though. Not nearly as appealing as the original. Mm.
5: Pamela says she's in Tenterfield. She's never heard of the Good Morning towel, but I think from her text she's interested in it, Remy. She says, I'm with you, though. I hate those huge, you know, those huge luxury towels. I don't like them, says Pamela.
6: No,
5: I don't like them. Derek's joined us from Riverston. Hello, Derek.
7: Hello, Renee. How are you?
5: Have you got something around the home that has a greeting that makes you feel good?
7: Not. It's a little bit off topic, but my mum used to buy those towels because they were cheap, sew them up for curtains for our caravan, which lived outside our house for most of the year, so that during Christmas time she'd put up the very nice curtains, which our neighbour couldn't understand. Every year our curtains never faded from year to year, whereas his parents' caravan curtains did fade.
5: Remo?
7: A bit cheeky.
6: A curtain made of Good Morning towels.
5: Yeah, a new use for them.
7: Well, there you go.
5: You could put them in your car, Remo. You could have curtains in your car.
6: Oh, there's always one on the dashboard in case, you know, to mop up accidents and stuff like that.
5: That is a very innovative way to use
6: them. There's
5: a
6: Malaysian artist who weaves onto Good Morning towels, you know, so they've become like a canvas for some people.
5: Did you say they wee on them?
6: Weave, maybe that as well. Weave and wee.
5: Weeing can be artistry. Who knows? It's in the eye of the beholder. Thank you, Derek. That's a great story. Andy's called in from Canberra. Hello, Andy.
8: Hello, Renee.
5: Have you got any good morning towels?
8: I don't have any good morning towels. I didn't even know they existed. So I now want to go try and find some.
6: Great.
5: What now, have you got then, Andy?
8: I've got a slogan that when you enter my house through my front door, you see the sign and slogan, bring back common sense, so, which most of my guests find quite funny. And I guess.
5: It is funny. And that's good.
8: But no, I think the word common should be changed to rare, but because it's not such a thing as common sense, it would be rare sense. But anyway.
5: Good on you, Andy. Liz says, I have a mug for my cups of tea given to me from my daughter, and it says, love you, Mum. It makes the tea taste so much better. I entirely agree. I have a mug that's not particularly attractive, but my daughter gave it to me when she was very little, and it says, best mum ever.
6: Aww.
5: And on a day where I really need a pickup, I always go for that coffee mug.
6: Is that you?
5: Yeah, that's me. Liz and me, we've both got one. Liz's mug says, love you, Mum. She says on the text line that makes her tea taste a lot better. But my mug says, best mum ever.
6: I don't like it.
5: It was probably $2 at the $2 shop as well. Gabriella says, we had a little sign in our kitchen that read, please ensure brain is engaged before putting mouth into gear. I always thought they were very wise words.
6: Fair enough.
5: Please Gone ensure fishing. Brain is engaged before putting mouth into gear. Nice one. Robert says, I've never heard of Good Morning Towels, but I would like to speak to you, Remo, about this. How can people get the Good Morning Towel?
6: I think they need to go to, here in Sydney, there is Taiki, I think the name of the supermarket's in Haymarket. Probably any Asian supermarket would have them. They mysteriously come from the
5: Guangdong province.
6: Guangdong province of China. I think there's more than one factory who's making them, but they kind of they're all white. They have a blue stitch on both edges. They're quite rough, and then printed with the good morning messaging. There is, believe it or not, fake good morning towels, which are even shittier and cheaper than a good morning towel.
5: They're only $1.
6: And in my Substack, I teach you how to distinguish between one and the other. But, yeah, you don't want to be duped into buying an even more inferior product than the good morning towel.
5: Robert also wants to know how to hang. What's the best way to hang a green mozzie coil?
6: Okay, so there are the traditional ways to stick it up, but, when you're pulling them apart, you often break them, and that's very, very disappointing. But we used to sell this thing called the croc, which an enterprising couple in far north Queensland, I think, were bending wire. Maybe I'm not allowed to say this on the ABC, but we used to sell them that they spring, they basically clamped onto any piece of coil that was left and just like sat there and burnt away. So there was no wasted bit of coil. You can balance them on a beer bottle. You can do whatever you like.
5: The other funny thing I wanted to add was, you know how some people, they might have a very modest little house or a little cottage, and they have a very grandiose kind of a house name, like Casso de Jouffre?
6: Yeah, right. Yeah, no.
5: That always makes me laugh.
6: Naming your house, that's a big move.
5: Derek says, we've got a Kingswood Country, put your money on the fridge sign. Someone else says, I've got two Good Morning Vietnam towels, and I've got one that says, Good Morning America, how are you?
6: Okay.
5: Well, you need for your collection, Tim, you need a Good Morning towel that's written in the squiggly kind of writing, the red writing that comes straight from the Guangdong province. Hey, Remo, always fun to chat to you. Thank you for your time.
6: Pleasure.
5: Oh,
6: thanks, Renee.
5: Quickly, Brenda in Wollongong. Hi, Brenda.
9: How you doing?
5: I'm well.
9: I just came in on the end of this. So I just jumped in the car to go home from somewhere, but I thought, I've got to ring and tell them. My mum, especially when she got into her 80s, so I'd consider her to be sort of elderly, and she was not a morning person. She really just, if you rang before 10 o'clock, it was like, why are you waking me at this ungodly hour? But the fridge, the magnet on her fridge said, I love mornings. I just wish they came later in the day.
5: Oh, very good. Yes, very good, Brenda. Thank you for that. Thank you, Remo. Oh, he's gone. Remo Dufray. It's a wonderful little Substack he's got. Remorandum is the title of it. It also comes in a book series. Remo, he really does hunt down the most uncommon knowledge that is around. Next up, your monumental stuff-ups in the kitchen. When you've been cooking for guests, what lessons have you learned of what not to do?

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0: Michelle Cranston joins us now. She's a foodie and a food writer. Hello, Michelle.
5: Hello, Renee. How are you?
0: Now, if you're having people over for dinner, what
5: yes.
0: not to do? What not to do? I'll share mine. So I thought I would experiment. Okay. It was a significant birthday for a friend. And I thought I would make a tower of profiteroles held together by toffee, otherwise known as a croquembouche. I thought, wouldn't that make a fancy kind of dinner party for this significant birthday? And I think there are
5: and
0: about...
5: aren't you a brave woman?
0: I think there were about sort of, you know, 20 or 30 people from my memory. It was a monumental disaster. Absolute disaster. So the day of is when I'm doing it. And the main meal was fine and the, you know, befores were all fine. It was just the dessert that was meant to be the centrepiece of the evening to celebrate the birthday song and all that. Oh, what was I thinking, Michelle?
5: I don't know. And in fact, look, desserts are one of those things I always say, do something that you can make ahead, and a croquembouche isn't really one of those things because, you know, everything needs to be all stuck together. And it doesn't like humidity. So that was that, you know, you really were, you were stacking things against yourself. But to go back to that whole notion of pitfalls and people being scared of having people for dinner and all of that, be prepared, be like your girl guide and your scout. Be prepared, make lists. And don't ever do something that you haven't done before.
0: Right. Now, the timing is always critical, isn't it? What do you do, Michelle Cranston, if your dinner guests come an hour late, as they invariably do?
5: I'd invite other people for dinner. Look, this is the trouble. There's a whole etiquette around dinner parties, and you should never be late, but you should also never be early. Because there's nothing worse than you're running around, you're trying to get everything organised, and people just arrive half an hour early and think it's nice to catch up for, you know, a chat beforehand. And, of course, you're suddenly thinking, oh, I've got to do this, I've got to do that. So don't arrive early and don't arrive late, because often, you know, you've made something that is going to be ready in half an hour after everyone has sort of arrived. So lateness is definitely a no-no. Again, as I said, I would always make things, if you've got people that are a little bit hazy about timing, I would always do something like a curry or a slow-cooked, you know, casserole or a stew or something like that that's made, it's been cooked, it's you're going to heat it up for dinner, and it doesn't matter if it runs over time, and, you know, you can just be fairly relaxed about timings. So, again, it kind of depends on who you're inviting and what you know of their traits, which brings me to another point. If you're having a dinner party, and especially nowadays, ask if people are intolerant to anything.
0: Mm.
5: Again, there's nothing like doing a beautiful spaghetti marinara only to discover that someone's allergic to seafood, and it's not even that they can actually, you know, kick around something. They can't have dinner. They're going to sit there and not be able to eat. So always make sure whether someone's allergic to anything, whether they're gluten intolerant. So again, you know, a beautiful croquembouche would not be ideal for someone who's gluten intolerant. So you've really got to kind of do a little bit of secret squirrel asking questions before you've invited people over for dinner. Just to make your life easy.
0: I've made that mistake. And so, you know, you've got people for dinner and you've made a lasagna and a garlic bread. they tell you that they're gluten-free.
5: Yes. And you're suddenly scrounging around in your fridge for a limp piece of lettuce and a tomato. That is what they can eat. So, yes, always make sure that you're that you know

0: what your guests can eat, and don't be stressed. You know, like, I think the worst thing, I mean, I've been to dinner parties where someone a little bit like you has tried to make something kind of, you know, crazy and inventive. And we're all sitting around having, you know, a drink around the table, and all you can hear is sort of mutterings and crashings coming from the kitchen, which really doesn't set the right tone for an enjoyable dinner party. So remember that actually it's not MasterChef. You know, what you're doing is you're inviting people into your own home. You want to enjoy it. They want to enjoy it. And really it's about gathering around the table. It's not about being impressive.
1: What other tips can you share as someone who I'm guessing does cook a lot for other people?
0: Yes. Well, I'm just thinking. So I've done the allergies. I've done don't do anything for the first time. I was going to say know your guests. So if you know that someone's always an hour late, tell them the wrong time.
1: I'll tell them that it's earlier.
0: Yes.
1: So you say we're meeting at 5 o'clock. Yes. And they'll knowing that they'll come at 7, perfect.
0: Knowing they'll come at 7, perfect, yes. and I sort of said before, be prepared. But, I mean, what I often do is, you know, if I'm doing a dessert, I might do a dessert that actually I can make the day beforehand. It could be, you know, something in the fridge or the freezer, an ice cream dessert or a beautiful cheesecake, something like that that you can, you know, you're not thinking about what's coming next. You're just concentrating on the main course. Always have a few little kind of things like olives and nuts or whatever. Even if you don't want to do an entree, you're making it quite a casual meal. Always have something, because as everyone arrives at different times, you want people just sort of standing there and kind of having a little nibble on something. And so that kind of invites them into your house. So even if you don't want to, you know, do the three-course extravaganza, just to remember, always have something that will tide them over until the latecomers arrive.
1: Tim says that his vibe is, hello, guests, there's food in the fridge and it's on the stove. Make your own arrangements. The bar is stacked.
0: I like Tim. I might go to his place for dinner.
1: Help yourself, I think.
0: That's right. Look, I used to have a friend who couldn't cook, and so she'd always organise takeaway. She was lucky she didn't have an open plan kitchen, but she would order takeaway and actually fry onions. That was her only contribution, and that was just so the house smelt like someone had actually bothered to cook.
1: Oh.
0: She got on the phone and ordered takeaway. And
1: did she dish it out as though she'd made it herself?
0: Yes, fake it till you make it sometimes, because it is, as I say, all about the enjoyment of gathering around a table.
1: Yeah, that's good.
0: And look, remember, if you're sort of doing things, remember you do actually have to be aware of hygiene and cooking things properly. So, you know, don't have chicken sitting on a board. Don't make the rice the day before and try and reheat it, because rice is really, in fact, one of the bad things to serve people reheated. I'm just trying to think of a few things. Always wash your leafy greens really well. I'm sort of, you know, channeling, you know, don't serve mushrooms you've never
1: you've foraged yourself.
0: Yes.
1: Jeff says, I'd be very happy with your profiteroles, Renee, with a bit of toffee on the side. I wouldn't care whether it made a tower. It was worse than that, Jeff. I couldn't even make the profiteroles. That didn't even work out. And needless to say, making toffee is quite an art form.
0: It is quite an art form, and you need quite a lot of it for a profiterole tower. Mm. I'm very impressed you even attempted this. My other thing is, going back to etiquette, is more about the guests. Don't bring unwanted pets.
1: Oh, really?
0: Don't turn up with I've had a friend turn up once when I lived in a small house with their Rottweiler, because they said, oh, she really doesn't like being left at home. I didn't really like having the Rottweiler in my very small house. But people do it. Don't, you know, just accept that you're going to someone's house. And if the hostess says don't bring anything.
1: Bring something.
0: Well, I was going to say, bring something if you feel you want to bring something, but don't bring something for the meal.
1: No.
0: There's nothing more insulting to the hostess than turning up with a cheesecake when she's actually been, you know, making a profiterole tower all day. So, because then she has to serve the cheesecake and not the

0: vitriols. But I always think a really lovely gift is something for the pantry, like a beautiful bottle of olive oil, some beautiful marinated olives,
1: Michelle,
0: something like that.
1: We've hit the time. We're out. See ya.
0: Bye.
1: Thank you. It's 9 o'clock.
2: ABC News, good evening. I'm William Howard Evans. The Victorian opposition says it's expecting more of the same from the state's new premier, Ben Carroll. Ethan Seidemann reports.
3: Jacinta Allen resigned as premier this morning amid growing pressure over issues including allegations of widespread corruption in the construction sector. Her deputy, Ben Carroll, was sworn in as premier this afternoon and immediately announced he would establish a royal commission into the issue, something Ms. Allen refused to do.
4: I will do things differently, because different times require a new approach.
3: But Victorian Liberal leader Jess Wilson says that Victorians shouldn't expect Mr. Carroll to address corruption as leader if he wasn't able to do so as deputy.
5: This is not a man who can give Victorians a fresh start.
3: Victorians will head to the polls in November.
2: Meanwhile, these residents in Jacinta Allen's home city of Bendigo have welcomed the former Premier's resignation.
6: I think it's the best thing that could have happened for Victoria. I've grown quite tired of hearing Jacinta saying that she listens to Victorians.
7: Yeah, so, I don't know, she doesn't really do much for Bendigo.
8: I mean, I've been a Labor voter since I've been in Australia, but I don't think I'll be voting Labor this time.
2: In Japan, at least 50 people have been injured in a major earthquake and several others are trapped in a damaged shopping centre. North Asia correspondent Natalie Whiting has the latest.
9: Multiple people are trapped in a shopping centre following a 7.1 magnitude earthquake in Japan's Kumamoto Prefecture. More than 40 quakes have been recorded in its aftermath, including one that measured 6.1. The local fire department says multiple people are trapped in the damaged complex. The country's Prime Minister, Takeuchi Sanai, says elsewhere injuries have been reported, but the exact number is unknown. According to local broadcaster NHK, one hospital has reported more than 50 patients and police are trying to account for 9 people. Multiple buildings were damaged along with roads and a bridge and a train derailed. 48,000 people are without power and fires have broken out. More than 150,000 people have been instructed to go to evacuation centres. Natalie Whiting, ABC News, Tokyo.
2: French authorities have ordered almost 4,000 people to evacuate tourist sites along the Atlantic coast as scorching conditions threaten efforts to contain a massive wildfire west of Bordeaux. A wildfire emergency is gripping southwestern Europe. In France and Spain, fast-moving blazes have forced about 330,000 people to flee their homes. Spain has entered its fourth heatwave of the summer, with several major fires still burning out of control, including the largest wildfire in the country's recorded history. Police in South Australia say they haven't ruled out any theories in relation to the death of a mother and her toddler at Port Macdonald yesterday. Their bodies were recovered in coastal waters about 400 kilometres southeast of Adelaide after they went missing earlier in the day. The woman's 3-month-old baby boy is still missing and the search for him will resume tomorrow morning. Police Superintendent Trent Cox says investigations are ongoing.
10: We are keeping a very open mind as to the circumstances that led to the mother and daughter being in the water and the other child being missing. There are a number of scenarios we're investigating, and because it's a coronial investigation, it's not appropriate for me to really speculate on how they came to be in the water.
2: The prosecutor in the WA District Court trial of a YouTuber accused of rape has told a jury they could be satisfied the alleged victim is telling the truth. David Webber reports.
11: Andres Barrientos, also known as Young Philly, is on trial accused of multiple sex offences against a Perth woman in 2024. In her closing submissions, the prosecutor told the court the alleged victim was credible, reliable and honest, while Mr. Barrientos had an answer for everything when it suited him. Mr. Barrientos did exactly what he wanted, how he wanted, when he wanted, she told the jury. The rapper's lawyer said nobody could say how the woman suffered her injuries and suggested the investigation into his client was not impartial.
2: An expert in ethics of artificial intelligence says the potential use of facial recognition technology at AFL matches raises questions about how the data will be used. The technology is being explored by AFL clubs, having already been used at the Australian Open since 2024 through Ticketmaster. Dr. Jacqueline Bokes from the Curtin Centre for Applied Ethics says one of the biggest questions about the technology is what will happen if the data gets aggregated.
12: So what happens when the data from the CCTV footage can be combined with the passport data, the WA police, and the data of people going to the football, that starts to create a much bigger picture of people's movements and their habits and, as I say, even their emotions.
2: ABC News.
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1: Welcome back and thank you for choosing the ABC. It's crazy weather across this globe, isn't there? Wildfires in France and Spain, and tonight a tsunami in South Japan. And yet here, we have one of the warmest starts in winter we've ever seen. Coming up in about half an hour or so, in terms of winter jackets, have you got a reliable, dependable, particularly warm go-to winter jacket? It might be a leather one, a tweed one, a woolen one. What about a puffer jacket? Tonight, the history of how Australia invented the modern puffer jacket, and how the world said yes with open arms. But before we do that, a musical odyssey, if you like. Simon Tatts joins us. He joins us regularly on evenings to bring us some great music. And tonight, it's his odyssey, if you like, his journey over the past 40 years, either going to gigs or working at gigs on the door. Hello, Simon.
15: Hello, Renee. How are you?
1: This will be interesting. What are you going to reveal tonight about four decades of live music? So you've both worked at gigs and you've also been a fan of a number of bands.
15: Absolutely. So I worked, did door work for over a decade across Australia and overseas. But I want to talk about the two of the three big changes to going to see bands and going to shows over the last 40 years. I'm only going to talk about one. Smoking is one for those of us who went to gigs when people smoked. Mobile phones is the other. But the big one for me is about security and bouncers and how it's evolved from kind of this laissez-faire, just go along, no security, you're lucky if there's somebody on the door, to where we are now with this incredibly overprotective way of security, and perhaps too much security to the point where it's not really that enjoyable anymore. So I thought we might do it through shows I've either worked at or been to and talk about the changes of what's happened over the last, say, from the 70s to now.
1: Okay, okay. That's a fascinating insight. So what was the first gig you can remember going to?
15: Well, the first one, and I wasn't even a teenager, my older brother took me to see Bo Diddley, the legendary Bo Diddley, at Armidale Town Hall, supported by Jeff St. John, and this would have been in the mid-70s. So I still wore shorts to school and long socks. I had a fringe, which I was very proud of. So I'm probably around about 12 and got to go to my first ever rock gig.
1: In Armidale?
15: Armidale Town Hall.

0: A 12-year-old Simon Tatz in the Armidale Town Hall for Bo Diddley. How did you get yourself a ticket?
1: So here's that you could buy it from the Armidale Town Hall or from the Oni Music Store in Canberra. And here's what I remember about the show. Wooden chairs that you fold out chairs. There's a trestle table outside where you could buy alcohol. There were no restrictions. There were no pass outs. There was no security. It almost seemed like the bowls club were running it. But something I didn't know at the time, Renee, when I was that young, but found out later, Armidale Town Hall backs onto Armidale Folk Museum. And outside the Folk Museum on the adjoining wall was a drain pipe. And young, fit, active men.

0: concert for free while they partook in illegal activities. And this became something that they did at Bo Diddley and a few other shows at Armidale Town Hall, because I was oblivious to that then. But that's the kind of mid-70s environment we're talking about. No pass outs, no police, nothing. I remember Bo Diddley walked past us after the show. You folded up your chair. This was almost, I don't know, seems like from an, well, it is from another era, but from another planet, that that's how you went to shows then, at the town hall, fold out your seat, buy a drink, and you had a little piece of paper with a ticket on it.
1: Mm. So you hit university, you've fallen in love with music, and you go along to the New England University refectory to see Aussie Crawl.
0: So I hadn't hit uni. I'm underage. So the uni bar, once upon a time, bands would play all the universities in Australia. New England Uni was fantastic. The bistro bar run by two guys, Kevin Stapleton and Rod Gillette. And this is in high school. I was looking back through my records. Midnight Oil, Skyhooks, Cold Chisel, who blew the fuses that night at the bistro, The Angels, Dragon, and a very memorable Australian Crawl show. You'd get your ticket from the uni. Mum or dad would drive me and a group of school kids there, and then you'd get an older kid to buy you beer, and then we'd hide up the back so no one could see us. We'd draw no attention to ourselves. Well, none of our parents minded. We were underage, but that's how you got in. Nobody looked at licenses. Nobody cared. I can remember almost no security there, and we saw all of the classic Australian bands there, and we were all underage.

0: So no rules on smoking, no rules on drinking, no pass outs. People just wandering around, underaged, overaged. It didn't matter. You did what you pleased.
1: And here's the ironic thing, Renee. About within 5 years, I'm working for bands, and I hated university shows more than anything. Because when you're doing the door and you're trying to get money for the band and make sure no one gets it, universities were the worst. They always had a guest list of 50 people from the student union, and people would wander in and out. And when you're working for a band, these uni gigs were just a disaster. But when you're a punter going along, they're heaps of fun because there wasn't any real security. There might have been one person there, but they were really easygoing, and these great classic Australian bands made their name touring a lot of smaller towns like Armidale back then, playing at uni refectories, bowls clubs, RSL clubs, those sorts of things, with minimum harassment of fans.
0: Would it have been different if it wasn't New England University refec and it was the Sydney University, say?
1: Well, I've went as an adult and did the door at Sydney Uni Refectory in New South Wales, Wollongong Uni, others, and they were all terrible. The great shows, don't you know, they were really fun for the people, but they were really badly run because student unions would put them on, and they didn't really want a tight guest list and make sure everyone paid, and they usually often had their own security things, but they were a lot of fun. It's been a long time since I've been to a university show, but I suspect they've become a lot more serious than they were back in the 70s and 80s.
0: Tell us about seeing the Hoodoo Gurus at the Trade Union Club in Sydney.
1: Well, for those of your listeners who remember, the Trade Union Club in Sydney was the venue, probably the most important venue in Sydney for many, many years. It had three floors, and I was actually speaking to the author and former ABC journalist Michael Brissenden. We were reminiscing about the Trade Union Club. Three floors, band played for free on the first floor with no stage, a cabaret venue on the second floor the bands played, and on the top floor was the main band room that held about 700 or 800 people. One tiny staircase and an elevator that could fit about six people in. And one bouncer who was inappropriately called Animal, and he was a very gentle guy. I went to the

0: trade union for about 10 years, almost every week, and I saw two incidents of violence there the whole time, and one of them involved two women fighting over a bass player. It had an atmosphere in a way that didn't require security, and there was literally a couple of thousand people there on three different floors, and when I did the door, myself and the owner down the bottom, maybe one or two door staff bouncers upstairs, and it was no hold barred. And it was a great venue that didn't conform to the normal rules of security and bouncers.
1: And so what year would the Hoodoo Gurus have been playing there at the Trade Union Club?
0: They would have started there early 1980s when they started as La Hoodoo Gurus.
1: Yeah.
0: They did a Live at the Wireless. I used to work for the ABC and also did Live at the Wireless many, many years ago. They did a show there, 80, 90 people they played to. Because I remember that because the Violet Femmes played the following week to 100 people, which would be a bit ludicrous now. But they were playing to very small crowds there of just a few hundred people in that era of the 80s. And then they got really big after Stone Age Romeo's, their first album was released, and they started touring internationally.

0: a musical odyssey tonight with Simon Tatz about how live music, how the business has changed in Australia over the past four decades, how things are different really in terms of what you can do there, how you get into the venue, what the security is like. Obviously, in the early 80s, there were no mobile phones, but was there smoking allowed at the Trade Union Club in Sydney?
1: Oh, absolutely. You'd cover. I laugh now, but even non-smokers would have consumed so many cigarettes. And bands went on very late there. Like, bands would often go on, finish at 2 in the morning, go on very late. The Trade Union stayed open till 5 a.m., so you'd usually stay there till closing when bands played. And as I said, three floors, often seven or eight bands, $5 in, $3 in. Obviously, in those days, that was comparative money. But you would not find that level of kind of once you're in there, you're on your own, find your way up and down different floors, wander in and out. And smoking was like a Canberra fog tonight. It was just unbelievable when you think of 800 people all smoking in a venue with very limited air conditioning and very limited bathroom facilities.
0: Limited bathroom facilities, right.
1: There, for that number of people, there was always a massive queue at the Trade Union. But for any of your listeners who've been there, it was an experience unlike any other, and probably we will never have that kind of venue again in Australia.
0: On the text line, someone writes, I remember being a 17-year-old university student in Newcastle. We saw Something for Kate, Powderfinger. It was at the bar on the hill. So many great memories. No issues at all in terms of whether you were underaged. Everybody was well behaved. It was a much better time. Moving on from the early 80s, you bring us the time you remember the Divinyls playing at the Family Inn in Rydalmere.

0: about the Divinals, Simon Tatt, at the Family Inn, Rylemere.
1: So I'd been a fan of the Divinals since high school and used to see them a lot, travel around to see their shows. And I was lucky enough to be employed by them to do the door for a run of shows they were doing in Sydney. And there were a couple of venues in Sydney. I think I'm safe to say this because it's decades ago and I'm not libelous, but the Family Inn, which we called the Manson Family Inn, Sweethearts at Cabramatta and Selena's, the old Coogee Bay Hotel, were the roughest places I've ever worked at or been part of. And they were really heavy atmosphere. Patrons got hassled. And, Renee, this was a bit like the Wild West. This is where venues started to bring in security, but I don't think they had a lot of training. So I worked with bouncers because I'm doing the door, doing the money and the stamping, these bouncers who would drink, who would pick fights, who are overly aggressive. We've moved from that uni gig sort of, yeah, kids just having fun, leave them alone, to now start to, these are venues and licensing police around and we're going to be tough. And the Family Inn was one of the roughest places I ever worked at. And the Divinals attracted a particular crowd. Cabramatta was another one. And I think for those listeners who've ever been to Selena's, it also had a reputation. And this goes to something, Renee, is it's about the culture and how you run a venue. If you train the staff well, if you employ good security people, if you want a friendly atmosphere, you'll have one. And if you want a heavy, aggressive atmosphere where patrons are hassled, where people aren't just asked to leave, they're physically thrown out, it can be awful. And I picked the Family Inn because that was one of the least enjoyable places I ever worked at. And I did the door there on at least three or four occasions. And it was always violence and aggressive and made for a really awful night out, I think, for both the bands and for people going there.
0: Wow. Yeah, that's quite something, isn't it? On the text line, as someone who often works with university venues, they are completely different now. The university student unions were privatised under the Howard government, says our texter. Full security and door rules always apply, but the jobs such as bar service is mostly students.
1: I remember when they were privatised and this usually, it used to be sort of the volunteers that ran them. And for those of your listeners who of a different generation, the unis were the backbone of bands. Then it became the pubs and clubs and it changed and now it's venues and concert halls and others. But really, those classic Australian bands made their bread and butter out of touring and playing at universities and colleges.
0: Milo in the Blue Mountains says, in high school, I remember sneaking into a gig at our local university to see the Clouds. Either way, my school friends were refused entry as they didn't have university ID. So I went to the bathroom, opened a window, and they all climbed in. It was the best night of our lives. We were still at school and we couldn't wait to graduate, leave school and get to university after that.
1: See, it's funny when you're the patron doing that. It's terrible when you're working for the band or doing that. You know, these kids climbed in the window. They didn't pay. So there's always the two sides to it. But I admire their ingenuity to get in.
0: So if the Family Inn in Rydalmere was the worst you've ever worked at, what venue perhaps was the best?
1: The best venue I ever worked at, and to me the model, was Max's, the Petersham Inn in Petersham, which is still there, but I think it's now a block of units above it. The Petersham Inn was run by an amazing person called Duncan Stewart, who Australian Story probably should do a special on. And it was a venue that had no staff, there were bar staff, but no security.

0: security, no door staff, really no rules. I did the door there a lot of times. It was pretty much just pitch up, pay your money, all cash, come in and enjoy the night. And Duncan was sometimes around, but there was no one else. And in the whole time I was there, I was on and off there for years and years. It was the happiest and best venue I've ever been at. The only time there was anything weird was as a record label called Black Eye Records, which was the companion to Red Eye Records, and they once put on a nude night that if you went to the bar and you were nude, you got free drinks. And they were so overwhelmed by this that they stopped doing it. I remember being on the door and just looking at 50 nude people at the bar going, this is not going to work. And we put on shows there and there were no contracts. Duncan would just shake your hand, say, can you bring Died Pretty on here next Friday night? You take the door money, you look after the equipment and do everything else and you play. Could you be finished by whatever time for the licensing laws? And that was it. There were no contracts. There was no anything was done. It was just a handshake and you'd work it out with him. And it was I loved going there. It had a curry kitchen run by a bass player called Jim Dixon. You could get really good food there. And people just wandered in and out. There weren't really, I looked for stamps for passouts, but it just had an atmosphere of pure enjoyment and people flocked to go there. If anyone wants to have a look at what it looked like, Rat Cat did a video of one of their songs. They filmed it at the Petersham and you can get a sense of that old Art Deco Australian pub with a band room out the back that represented the very best in music and management of a venue.
1: And so who did you see at the Petersham Inn that you remember
0: I
1: well?
0: I saw so many, but Died Pretty stand out. They played a couple of amazing shows there. That I got to work at, and that would always be my favourite memories of the Petersham.

0: Died pretty at the Petersham Inn. Simon Tatt says one of the best venues he ever worked at in the 80s. Simon, a number of people are saying the worst venues. What about the Miller's Hotel in Brighton Les Sands? Tim says it was a bloodbath. I spent a whole generation there.
1: I've only been there once for a long time ago. I have to be careful what I say about some of the southern and western suburbs venues, and it's not about snobbery or anything like that. It was just the venue managers there didn't necessarily understand how to make people feel safe, secure, leave them alone, but particularly for women, make a venue that's comfortable that you can go to and not be harassed and still enjoy yourself. Mm. It's not as easy as it sounds, and some have done it very well, but most didn't.
0: I mean, there's lots of stories about Cole Chisel, aren't there? That Cole Chisel was notorious for playing at pubs, and at the end of the night, everyone was so

0: fueled by rocket fuel, they broke out into huge kind of Barneys and the whole thing had to get shut down.
1: Yes, and I've only ever been to sort of one like that. It's not enjoyable for me. And I also, because I worked for bands that did the door, I never drank alcohol. That's one of the sort of golden rules when you're working is you're sober, you're doing a job. And so drunk men become the most difficult, drunk people, not just men, can become very confrontational and very difficult. And so the art form, if you're a security personnel, is how to de-escalate, how to lead someone outside if they're going to be removed from a venue, how to do it in a way that doesn't further violence and aggression. And some did it very well. I worked with some wonderful bouncers who had trained and skilled. I worked with a bouncer who was studying psychology at university and had never, ever hurt, hit, punched, done any altercation with anyone. And he worked at one of the Western Sydney venues in the 80s. He knew what to do.
0: Mm. Nat's asking, Simon Tatz, have you heard any stories or do you know anything about working the door in Tathra back in the 80s and 90s?
1: No, I don't. Mm. I know Tathra, but I don't know working the door there. But I did do door in some country towns like Orange and Bathurst and others, and usually the locals just loved the fact a Sydney band was coming to play.
0: Mm. Now, I've recently been to the Tathra Hotel. It's a great music venue. It is a destination for lots of really quite significant bands doing sort of national tours. Someone's asking, do you remember, Simon, the celibate rifles?
1: Right. Oh, yes.
0: Playing at the Trade Union Hotel in the early 80s?
1: I do. So the Prime Minister and I are of a similar era, and I've discovered just looking back through my work diaries and others, we've probably crossed paths when he was a very young man at those shows. The celibate rifles, when I first moved to Sydney from Armidale, along with the Divinals and a couple of other bands, were bands I just followed all around the city and went to see as many of their shows as I could. They were I don't know if you call them arty or student, but they, in the early days, they were a great band and had a wonderful following of people coming out of the university. I think Damien Lovelock had been a student, and they had that kind of, I don't want to say intellect, they were kind of intellectual punks, if I can put it that way, and they were a great band to see live.
0: Mm. So things have changed a lot. I was just reading today that facial recognition technology is replacing the hard copy ticket or indeed the online QR code on your phone. You just have to walk through the gates and the technology recognises your face.
1: Yes, and if I can just spend a minute. So I've had some bad gig experiences, and the bigger the venue, the worse they are. But I thought if you've just got a moment, I had an incident at Marvel Stadium going to see Pearl Jam where
0: security, couple of years ago?
1: Yeah, 2024, their last tour. And the security said my plastic water bottle, the plastic was too thick. And I said, I beg your pardon. And she said, you can't come in with that. Your plastic water bottle is too thick. And I said exchanged some words and asked to see their policy on the thickness of water bottles. But here is their policy, if you could just bear with me on it. This is when you buy a ticket to go to Marvel Stadium, you cannot bring in alcohol, illegal substances, glassware, glass bottles, cans, spray cans, musical instruments, noise-making instruments, whistles, hooters, horns, drums, vevazulas, signage, flags, banners, fireworks, flares, pointers, smoke generators, confetti, shredded paper, balloons, knives, firearms, explosives, chemical, radioactive or biological substances. Although I'm not sure how they know what to look for that. Chairs, stools, rollerblades, skateboards, scooters, segways, bicycles, animals, professional cameras or recording equipment, drones or remote-controlled vehicles. And they have the right to search you for all of those. And I'm kind of thinking confetti, biological weapons. I mean, you're starting to get into the realms of, like, really, I'm just going to see a band and you're going to check that if I'm breaching UN conventions on chemical warfare or something, shredded paper. It's starting to get into the fun police area where it's not about security, really. I think we're getting that stage where it's not a lot of fun anymore. You queue up for half an hour while they search everything and know what's in your pocket. It's a phone. What's in their pocket? It's my car keys. You know, they're my glasses because I'm old, you know, this sort of thing. And you start, it's

0: I think we've gone overboard with security, and it's no longer just about protecting people. It's about lawsuits and ensuring that if something happens to a patron, they're not sued.
1: So what happened to your plastic water bottle?
0: Well, their website said you can't take aluminium and you have to take plastic. So I said, could I see the manager, please? And I also pointed out, like, if I'm going to, like, I'm a 60-year-old bloke, I'm not going to throw a water bottle at Eddie Vedder. But I also pointed out every single person in that venue had a mobile phone. Like, what are they trying to protect you from? Missiles, throwing things? And then you can buy a can of drink, which you could, or a water, a bottle of water, which you could hurl anyway. But I don't quite understand the point of all of this, or your water bottle's too thick, or you're carrying shredded paper in there. It's, to me, yes, I want to be safe and secure, but I also just want to go and see a band and dance badly and have a good time and not come home covered in smoke. And it surely it can't be that difficult anymore, because we did it very well and most of us lived to tell the tale.
1: Yeah, except if you perhaps were at one of the Cold Chisel concerts,
0: Yes, there would be a few. But, you know, just interestingly, just seriously for your listeners, I was looking up the statistics because there's been academic papers written about both terrorist attacks and violence and things at venues and concerts, and it's actually very rare. People do get injured. We know things with substance abuse and other things that happen. But violence at concerts is actually reasonably rare, and it's usually about misuse of alcohol and, I was going to say, male behaviour. But at well-run venues, I never saw or rarely ever saw that. And now I see the more control you have with security, probably the more explosive situations can become.
1: Mm. Matthew says, I survived sweetheart $1 Tuesday night drinks at Cabramatta. Tom says, I saw Midnight Oil at the Stage Door Tavern in Sydney back in 1979.
0: That's going back. Yeah, wow. Yes, I remember the Stage Doors.
1: There were 50 people there. Peter Garrett was off the chain, spraying sweat all over the place. Such great times. Tank in Tamworth says, I cut my teeth as an RSA marshal in Tamworth Country Music Festival for 10 years, and I reckon I've got enough stories for 3 books.
0: I would say write them. That's what I did. You should write the stories because they're funny and they're fascinating what goes on. And, yes, I would urge your listener to write it down.
1: We're going to leave it here with Pearl Jam at the Marvel Stadium in Melbourne, where the security was so fierce. Did you actually even enjoy the concert, Simon?
0: Once I got in, it was great. And, you know, the crowd was really good, but getting in and getting out was a really awful experience, and I probably won't go. My partner wants to go to Faith No More at one of the big stadiums, and I've actually said, nah, she can go on her own. It killed it a bit for me, those giant stadium shows, and the security and the whole thing has made it less enjoyable. I'll just go down to see a local band.
1: Contact Faith No More and say, can you come to the Armidale Town Hall and I'll bring along a paper ticket and game on.
0: Well, I have there are those bands that do play warm-up gigs and surprise gigs. I'm sure they enjoy it a lot more than those overly secured stadium shows.
1: I think you're right. I think we enjoy it as the audience, and probably the people working the door enjoy it as much too. Simon, your book is called Door Stories.
0: Yes, be out soon. People can look on Substack and see preview chapters of it. But it's about working the door. And I would say to other people, record your experiences, put them on Facebook, put them on Substack, put them on forums, because if you don't record them, they're lost to history.
1: Thank you, Simon. Great to have you here. Here's a bit of Pearl Jam. The song is Last Kiss. They were here, weren't they, in 2024? Maybe you saw them too.

This is from Dave in Orange. He says, I remember going to the Manly Vale Bryan's Hotel back in the late 70s after playing footy. We went to see Midnight Oil. We got there early and decided to watch the support band. There were only about 20 or 30 people watching the support band, and I turned to my mates and said, these guys will never make it. It was in excess.

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4: There are lots of winter jackets. You might have a few, but you might have a favourite one. One perhaps that you've had forever that you never tire of. Is it a leather jacket? A suede jacket? A woolen coat? A fur coat perhaps? Or maybe you're also in love with the puffer jacket, the down jacket. Tonight, the history of the puffer jacket and how Australia gave the modern puffer jacket really to the entire world. Emily Brayshaw is here. She is an historian in textiles from UTS, isn't it, Emily?
5: It is. Hello.
4: Hello, welcome. The history of the modern puffer jacket. It was an Australian invention.
5: It was. And, I mean, look, people have been using down for millennia to keep themselves warm, but we really see the modern puffer jacket emerging in 1922. So it's been around for just over 100 years. And a gentleman called George Finch, who was an Australian mountaineer, scientist and inventor, popularised the use of down, and he unveiled his custom-made eiderdown jacket on the slopes of Chomolungma as a member of the 1922 British Mount Everest expedition.
4: And people were pretty aghast that he was wearing that, weren't they? Because that wasn't the look.
5: It was not British. The British Alpine Club leaders were, like, just laughing at the jacket. One described it as the most wonderful apparatus that will make you die laughing. Because back then, of course, mountaineering suits were made of tweed and worn over several layers and topped with windproof gabardine jackets. But Finch wore a bright green puffer jacket made of balloon silk with a fur collar and stuffed with down. And so, you know, he was a bit of a nonconformist anyway. He was divorced. He spoke German and climbed peaks with modern equipment. So he was one of the first people to use oxygen on climbs and without professional guides. But he had the last laugh because his down jacket proved its worth.
4: In what way?
5: And, it was windproof and, you know, so the wind couldn't get through the wind chill. It kept him snug. And, by the end, the Brits were kind of envying the coat and he had the last laugh.
4: Mm. And he actually was one of the most successful on that particular Mount Everest expedition for the British, was he?
5: Yes, he was. I mean, obviously they didn't quite reach the top, but he did reach a record of more than 8,000 metres of elevation. So, yeah, well done, George Finch.
4: And so then what happens to the George Finch eiderdown jacket?
5: It became quite a popular jacket. It revolutionised essentially mountain climbing gear. It was made by the British company SW Silver and Co. His success really didn't immediately kind of take off with outdoor recreation. But in the US in 1936, listeners might have heard of the Eddie Bauer brand. And Eddie Bauer designed a similar down jacket, and his was quilted so that the down didn't all bunch down at the bottom. And he was motivated to create it after almost dying from hypothermia on a hike from a midwinter fishing expedition in Washington, which is super cold. And the American fashion world took notice. So we've got the Anglo-American fashion designer and couturier Charles James in 1937. He designed a white silk puffer evening jacket that used the same principle essentially as your doona. And it was considered one of his most designs. It was an incredible triumph in pattern and construction. And he just said it was like a technical challenge and a fantasy. But he said because it was so tricky to construct, he said that it really wouldn't be that important within the fashion industry. But boy, was he wrong.
4: But going back to George Finch, the Australian mountaineer, did he patent the idea? Did he make any money out of the idea down the track?
5: You know, that's a really good question and I'm not sure, but I do know that he was an advisor and mentor on Edmund Hillary's successful ascent of Mount Everest in 1953. And for that expedition, there's a New Zealand company called Fairy Down, and they improved on Finch's designs and they created a jacket for Edmund Hillary that looked remarkably similar to the Fairy Down puffer jacket that you can still get in New Zealand today, and that is known in Australia by a different name. They changed the name of Fairy Down to something else. I've got to dig it out of my notes, but apparently
4: something
5: the Aussie
4: more manly.
5: Blokes, yes, Aussie blokes didn't like the term fairy, so so they changed it. Yes, they changed it to Zone.
4: Oh, okay, much more masculine.
5: Definitely.
4: So then, what happens with the evolution of the puffer jacket?
5: Yeah, so we've got, you know, the 1940s, Eddie Bauer's puffer jacket was really popular when American soldiers returned home from World War II, and they had puffer jackets during the war, and they really sort of liked to wear them for their outdoor adventures. In the 40s and 50s, they became a bit of an item. In the 70s, Charles James's luxury puffer kind of got cult status. There was an Art Deco revival, of course, in the 70s in fashion, and so the excessive disco era really loved it, and Norma Kamali, the fashion designer, invented what she called the sleeping bag coat after a camping trip, and the Met Museum in New York has an electric blue version which comes complete with a sleeping bag cover, which is wonderful. Of course, 1980s saw Princess Di rocking a puffer jacket while skiing, and of course being the arbiter of all things taste, style and fashion, money-hungry clothing brands really leapt onto it because of the Princess Di factor. Her jackets weren't as puffy as they became in the 90s, but they were still down jackets, yeah.
4: So in terms of warmth, how would the puffer or down jacket compare to, say, wool?
5: They are much warmer, and they have sort of a different sort of feel to them as well. So, you know, I like them more than a wool coat. They have different sort of properties, and what sort of happens with puffers is it's like the down feathers sort of trap little pockets of warm air and keep you warm, which is something that a wool coat perhaps doesn't do. So they can be much warmer.
4: Ah, okay. So in recent years, I mean, they've become very trendy. I think we're not really meant to name brands on the ABC, but there is one particular brand, and everybody will know what I'm talking about, that kind of just captured the entire market, didn't it?
5: They did. And
4: not
5: I
4: to
5: know
4: mention
5: that
4: North Face.
5: Yeah, no. Well, I mean, that was also part of the New York rappers and graffiti artists in the 90s really kind of, you know, sparked, they got that trend off. And because, of course, New York gets seriously cold in winter. Right? Seriously cold. And so puffers are a perfect sort of thing for that. And also because of the huge size of these puffers, you know, you could sort of shoplift heaps and heaps of cans of spray paint to do your graffiti art with. And that was kind of a popular thing as well. And so, you know, celebrity rappers continue to wear that today. And, of course, in 1997 we see South Park with the character Kenny wearing a bright orange puffer jacket.
4: Right, okay. So it's, everybody wanted a bright orange one. Are they made of feathers or are they synthetic these days?
5: Yeah, so they're made of down, which are different from feathers. So down is kind of the under feathers, the sort of the fluffy feathers underneath. What happens is that's the very, very high-end expensive ones, but you can get really good synthetic ones as well. So live plucking is not acceptable for welfare grounds because it does hurt the birds. And so quite often, like, an ethically sourced puffer will be the byproduct of birds who are slaughtered, and there are responsible down. There's a responsible down standard, so you can ask the retailers about certifications. But a synthetic puffer will often do a very, very good job, and it doesn't quite match down's warmth to weight ratio, so you can't pack it down as fine. But they are still very, very good in cold weather, and they're also very good in situations when the jacket comes in contact with moisture, because synthetics dry out a lot faster.
4: I see. I see. So modern day celebrities that sport the puffer jacket, would you still see them, or have they gone to a different trend?
5: No, I think puffers are here to stay. We picked them up in COVID a couple of years ago. We saw them in bright colours with a 70s vibe and super graphic stripes, sort of silver metallic and puffer boots. We saw that quite recently. Princess Kate Middleton and Prince William have been photographed wearing puffers too. So, you know, they're definitely here to stay, and they really are a great option. The cuts will change in fashion. You know, they might be a little bit baggier or a bit more streamlined. But, you know, I think a puffer is a pretty good staple to have in your wardrobe.
4: And we have George Finch, the Australian mountaineer, to thank for them.
5: Absolutely. Good old Aussie innovations.
4: If only the Finch family's thinking, if only he put a bloody patent on that, we would have been billionaires today.
5: Made out like bandits.
4: Thank you so much, Emily.
5: Thank you.
4: Emily Brayshaw is a fashion historian from UTS. Do you have a puffer jacket in your cupboard? Stock Girl on the text line says, I heard a joke as a kid. How do you get down off an elephant? You don't. You get down off a duck. Thank you for that.

0: That's the Black Sorrows. 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Glenda, you're asking, did Emily Brochure say wool or the puffer jacket was warmer? I think what I heard, she said it depends on how the puffer jacket is made. If it's made from real down, then it's absolutely warmer. But some of the synthetic downs perhaps are not as good as they could be. I do love a woolen jacket though. So don't give up on that, Glenda, if you've got a good one.
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0: Let's find out what's coming up for you after the 10 o'clock news. And Phil Clark is here with Nightlife. Hello, Phil.
9: G'day, Renee. How are you?
0: How are you feeling?
9: Oh, well, I probably sound worse than I am. I feel okay, but I've been... Anyway, I'm a bit croaky. Apologies.
0: You're a fighter. You're a fighter.
9: Apologies for that, but we'll proceed on. As I say, I'm feeling a lot better than I'm probably sounding. Coming up tonight, what's up? First now, we're going to talk finance with Stephen Koukoulis. The Kook is in, and we're going to talk productivity and interest rates, house prices, and should we build a new oil refinery, amongst other things. So we'll have a chat about all of that. Love your questions as well in the first hour of the program. Claire Armstrong is going to lead the Nightlife News Breakdown for us. There's so much going on, what with changes of government in Victoria, ICAC inquiries in New South Wales, oil refinery build propositions in the federal government. It's everywhere.
0: How long is it going to take to build a new oil refinery?
9: I don't know, about 5 years, I suppose.
0: And the rest?
9: Oh, yeah, maybe.
0: I'm not sure that's going to solve the Strait of Hormuz crisis.
9: Oh, isn't it? Okay, we won't be getting you on the project then. Michael Adams is going to talk Nightlife history, and he'll talk about the worst civilian maritime disaster in Australia's history, which most people don't know about. And it happened off the west coast of King Island in the Bass Strait. I know about it because I would live there for a while, and this was a huge story there, but not, I think, in the rest of Australia. More than nearly 400 people drowned in terrible circumstances, too. Mm. The circumstances were shocking when the Katariki was wrecked on the island. So we'll talk about that.
0: Looking forward to it, as always, Phil. That's coming up for you after news at 10, and I'll catch you same time tomorrow. Have a good one.
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10: ABC News, good evening. I'm William Howard Evans. Victoria's new Premier, Ben Carroll, is promising change, but as Ethan Seiderman reports, he has just 4 months to convince voters before the next election.
11: After the resignation of his predecessor, Jacinta Allen, today, Ben Carroll moved quickly to do what she repeatedly refused, promising a royal commission into corruption in the construction sector.
12: In my government, integrity will not be optional.
11: But opposition leader Jess Wilson says Mr. Carroll's track record, including going back on his word to support Ms. Allen, shows he can't be trusted.
13: This is a man whose integrity and trust is in tatters before he is even sat in that chair as the new Premier.
11: Victorians will have their say at a state election in November.
10: A major earthquake has rocked Japan's southern Kumamoto Prefecture, resulting in multiple deaths and at least 50 people injured, while some also remain trapped in a damaged shopping centre. About 40,000 homes are without power, and officials are warning of strong aftershocks for about a week. Speaking to reporters at her office in Tokyo, Japanese Prime Minister Sanae Takeuchi says the full extent of casualties and damage from the magnitude 7.1 quake are still being assessed.
14: I have instructed relevant ministries to assess the damage, work closely with local government under the policy of putting human life first, wholeheartedly work on the disaster emergency response, and provide information to the people.
10: The search for a three-month-old boy missing off South Australia's southeast coast will resume tomorrow after dangerous weather forced emergency crews to suspend the operation. Kaveh Akbari reports.
15: High winds prevented boats from joining today's search near Cape Northumberland, confining emergency crews to the shoreline. The bodies of the boy's 36-year-old mother and 23-month-old sister were recovered from the ocean yesterday after the woman's vehicle was found nearby with its engine running. Police say they'll leave no stone unturned when the search resumes tomorrow morning, although expert advice indicates it's now very unlikely the baby has survived. Investigators are continuing to examine how the family came to be in the water and say several possible scenarios remain under investigation.
10: Controversial Victorian MP Moira Deeming has left the Parliamentary Liberal Party. Here's Meg Whitfield.
16: In a statement, opposition leader Jess Wilson said she received Mrs. Deeming's resignation from the Parliamentary Liberal Party this morning. The Upper House MP's Liberal political career was already nearing its end after the party voted to disendorse her as a candidate for the November state election. It followed Mrs. Deeming alleging fellow Liberal Matthew Guy had assaulted her by putting her in a headlock at a community event in May, which he denied. Police reviewed CCTV footage, finding no offence was detected. Mrs. Deeming refused to apologise, saying she made the allegation in good faith. She'll now sit on the crossbench as an independent.
10: There's been widespread support for an investigation into whether a new oil refinery should be built in Australia, but some experts say its configuration needs to be carefully considered. $4 million will be spent on examining if Western Australia could house the nation's third oil refinery. The federal government is looking at ways to further boost Australia's fuel supplies. The University of Sydney's Professor Yuan Chen is an expert on chemical engineering and says Australian refineries are currently reliant on imported crude oil.
17: If this new refinery can be tailored necessary to be able to better handle the crude oil produced in Australia, that actually will be a very good option because now we actually can use a domestic supply other than relying on all the crude oil imported.
10: In sport, Melbourne Storm prop Stefano Utukamono believes the NRL team can still make a run at the finals despite their middling run of form over recent weeks. The 12th place Storm are coming off losses to both the Rabbitohs and Roosters, leaving Melbourne on the outside looking in with five games to go. Their task has also been made harder with skipper Harry Grant facing a stint on the sidelines with a hamstring injury. Utukamono says it's next man up as the Storm attempt to turn around a season that has not gone to plan.
18: We've lost a fair couple of games. We had that seven losing streak, and in saying that, a lot of games, there weren't much in it. I think there's a lot of games being lost by a couple of points, so I think that's a positive in itself. We took a lot of confidence out of a lot of games, and this week we're just focusing on, you know, how we can get the win.
10: You're up to date with the latest from ABC News. More news is available at any time on ABC.
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2: Yes, well, hello, and how are you? Philip Clark with you on ABC Radio. This is Nightlife. It's Tuesday, the 28th of July. Apologies for croaky voice, which continues, but I feel a lot better than I probably sound. Anyway, my apologies to you. We'll soldier on, of course. It's the first hour of the program, 6 past 8 in, that's 6 past 10 Eastern, 6 past 8 in Western Australia. In South Australia and the Territory, it's 24 to 10. Very good to be with you. We're right through the Pacific with Radio Australia, of course, 6 past 10 in Port Moresby. Tuvalu, Fiji and Kiribati, it's 6 past midnight. And you can get us anywhere, of course, on broadcast on your TV channel 25. Grab us on the ABC Listen app, which is a terrific way to listen to us anyway. And you can listen back to our podcasts as well. First hour tonight, Nightlife Finance with Stephen Koukoulas. We're going to talk productivity, house prices, oil refineries, wages, interest rates, the lot. If you've got questions as we take the temperature of the economy, then give him a call. The numbers tonight, 1300 800 222, or text me on 0467 922 702. There are some maintenance issues on transmitters in Townsville in Queensland and Kalgoorlie, but not till much later after midnight, in WA time, after midnight in Queensland time. So we'll talk about that a bit later on. I'll give you the details on all of that. As I mentioned, if you're listening on the Listen app, you can grab our podcasts that way. Just type Nightlife into the search bar and away you go. You can also stream our podcasts off of the website, abc.net.au/nightlife. There's lots of stuff there. For example, that very informative chat last night about one of the blights of modern life that many of us have to deal with, lower back pain. Now, I spoke with Professor Manuela Ferreira, who's the head of musculoskeletal health at the George Institute. She had some excellent advice in general.
3: In most cases, I'm going to say about 90% of cases, back pain is not a result of a big injury. Mm. So it's not a trauma. It's there is nothing broken. Mm-hmm. But we do know that when we are deconditioned, so when our muscles are weaker, for example, we are more likely to have back pain. Mm. When we are stressed and fatigued, when we don't sleep well, we are more likely to have back pain. So there are a number of, I'm going to say, risk factors that will actually make you more likely to develop pain, even with a simple movement. Mm.
2: Yeah, look, there's lots of other very good info. I mean, the big takeaway was move, keep moving. Movement. So anyway, you can check out the whole interview along with all the other Nightlife content too on the Listen app. Now, tonight, Reserve Bank Governor Michelle Bullock gave a speech at a business lunch today in Sydney. She expressed her firm opinion that Australian living standards will continue to stagnate until what she called the fundamental challenge of weak productivity growth is addressed. But what is it? It's such a vexed, complicated, amorphous issue. I mean, if you're a bus driver, what are you supposed to do? Pick up more passengers, drive longer. If you're a teacher, you're supposed to teach more kids. It doesn't make sense to a lot of people. I'll try and sort it out with Stephen Koukoulas in our first hour. Ms. Bullock made it clear that the Reserve Bank is prepared to raise interest rates again if inflation remains stubbornly above target, and that because the slowdown in productivity growth makes the economy more vulnerable to global shocks, the best contribution the RBA could make to living standards was to fulfil its dual mandate to keep unemployment as low as sustainably possible while returning inflation to its 2 to 3% target. What does that all mean for us? We'll talk about that with Stephen Koukoulas, Managing Director of Market Economics, in our first hour. We'll also talk about, we'll get his perspectives on the falls in house prices across various markets around the nation as well. If you'd like to give Stephen a call, 1300 800 222 is the number. There are lines free, so grab one. Nightlife News Breakdown will be led tonight by Claire Armstrong. Gee, there's plenty going on in Victoria. Very rowdy, very vocal and shouty caucus room suddenly went quiet, and out the door

0: suddenly went quiet, and out the door, from the locked door came the whip to announce that Ben Carroll had been elected in the end unopposed, although it wasn't so easy getting there. He himself identified what's most likely the main plank of his support.
1: Let me make one thing very clear. I am not Daniel Andrews. I am not Jacinta Allen. I will do things differently because different times require a new approach.
0: Yes, well, will the new approach do what it's required to perform some sort of miracle for Labor in New South Wales? Claire will give us her views on all of that. Oh, look, great segment tonight coming up with Michael Adams, creator and host of the Forgotten Australia podcast. I wonder whether you could easily name what is the worst civilian maritime disaster in Australia. I think most people could not. Because I lived on the island for a little while, I can. It's the wreck of the Kattaraki, where 411 people were on board. Only 9 of them survived. It came to grief off the coast of King Island in Bass Strait in the middle of the nineteenth century. It was a terrible, terrible catastrophe, and the circumstances under which many people died was horrific. So we'll talk about that with Michael Adams in the second hour as well. Peter Mark, software developer and technology commentator from Access Informatics, will join us to rake over the government's approach to AI. The Prime Minister gave a speech outlining Australia's expected standards with AI. Is this going to make any difference to anything? Or has the horse already bolted? I'll get Peter's view on that in the second hour as well. We'll play the Mighty Challenge, of course, and issues of the day. Well, there's a whole lot around. Do you think we should build a new oil refinery? The government's put money for it's eminently laughable, isn't it? It's a pre-feasibility study, not a feasibility study. It's a pre-feasibility study. It's not very much money. $2 million from the feds and $2 million from the Western Australian government. However, we all see how vulnerable we are with the oil crisis. So is this a way forward, do you think? And I wonder what you make of all of that. We can talk about that in the last hour of the program too. In our issues of the day, you might have some other things to talk about as well. Love to hear from you. 1-300-800-222 is my number. If you would like to join us, I would love you to be part of the program.
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0: Well, just how is the economy faring? Supply shocks continuing to impact the economy, thanks to the US Israel-Iran conflict. Inflation is still too high. We know that because the governor of the Reserve Bank of Australia, Michelle Bullock, told us so, delivering the annual monetary policy speech at the Anika Foundation fundraising lunch in Sydney today. She explained why inflation is such a concern for her and the RBA board.
3: Now, higher inflation isn't just a statistic. It strains household budgets, it complicates business planning, and it weighs on confidence.
0: Well, joining us tonight for a look at Australia's economic conditions is Stephen Koukoulas, Managing Director of Market Economics. Stephen, good evening to you. Welcome back to Nightlife.
4: Thank you, Philip. Good to be back.
0: Yeah, let's take a quick opening stock take of the economy. Where actually are we? How are we doing?
4: Look, we're placed in a reasonable position, I think. When we look at the problems that the Reserve Bank governor and others have been talking about for the best part of a year now, we needed the economy to slow down to get inflation back towards that target rate, because the weaker the economy is, the harder it is for firms to put up prices, which is how you get inflation down. And last week we had some, what I would say is still relatively good labour market numbers. So unemployment at 4.4% is low compared with most periods of the last 50 or 60 years. We had 76,000 jobs created, so the labour market's in reasonably good health. But the slowdown that we're seeing, the fact that inflation's increasing at a rate faster than our wages growth is increasing, makes us consumers and us householders feel pretty gloomy. So consumer sentiment's down, household spending growth's weakening as a result, because when we consumers are feeling, under financial pressure, we tend to postpone decisions on big spending programs, and so it's the economy slowing down. So it's sort of doing what it should be doing.
0: Real wages continue to fall, don't they?
4: They are, yes. And
0: this is what I was saying the other night to

0: to someone on air here. I said, you know, people haven't made up the cost of living crisis. It's real because the numbers tell them it's real.
1: And that's very much the truth, that we've actually had not only the current yearly data showing us that, but I think we had a bit, borrow the phrase of John Howard, we had 5 minutes of economic sunshine late last year. Inflation fell and wages rose, but that was really temporary because we'd had, you know, 4 or 5 years prior to that where real wages were falling, and we're back into that camp now. So that's part of the problem that the Reserve Bank governor's trying to address. But the critical issue that she outlines quite correctly is it's the inflation side of the real wages question that has to be resolved. Rather than having wages growing at 5 and 6%, that's not sustainable, but we need to get that inflation down to that 2.5% for that real wage equation to start moving in the favour of workers.
0: 1-300-800-222 is the number if you would like to call. There are lines free. Ken from Narracourt. Hi, Ken.
2: Oh, good evening, and thanks for the opportunity. You know, we've just been hearing listing the ingredients that so-called inflation. It doesn't matter whether it's rent, electricity, power, wages or rent, all of those things are increasing, and that's seen as inflation. But there's one of those others, it's called interest. And when the Reserve Bank comes out with the answer to inflation, we're going to reduce inflation, we increase interest rates. Isn't it the same as increasing the power or the rent or anything else? Why could increasing interest rates help inflation?
0: An excellent point, Ken. Stephen?
1: It is a very good point.
0: I mean, you're just increasing costs, aren't you?
1: You're increasing costs for everyone who's got a loan, mortgage holders, and for the vast bulk of the business sector. But the way that it works and why it's not included in the inflation numbers is that you have sort of double counting, because if inflation was higher because of higher interest rates, then you put interest rates up to make the inflation rate fall. Now, the way that it works is when interest rates go up, and this is a very simple example. If I'm paying an extra, I'll just use a round number, $200 a month on my mortgage because interest rates are higher today than they were 12 months ago, that's $200 that I've got to spend less elsewhere in the economy. So perhaps I don't go and get the takeaway on a Friday night with the kids.

0: goes down because I'm allocating, along with a lot of other people, more money just to meet my interest repayments. Therefore, the economy slows down. Therefore, firms don't put up their prices as much, and therefore inflation comes back down. That's sort of how it works.
1: But I think Ken's, I mean, what Ken's saying is, okay, yes, but interest rates are a cost in the economy like everything else. You know, these are things people have to pay for. So why aren't they included in the inflation basket?
0: Because of that double counting issue. And the other way we can look at it too, yeah, putting a tax increase, for example, would be another very good way to get inflation lower, but it means that we're all paying a little bit more tax. What has got to happen to get inflation? The price of food and electricity and all the things that Ken mentioned were all very, very valid. Arguably, the point is that why the price of those is increasing is that we consumers and businesses are spending too much money on them. We need to slow down our rate of spending. We've got the punch bowl out in front of us, and we're all drinking merrily from the punch bowl. And therefore, firms are putting up the price of electricity and food and drinks and holidays and insurance. And that's causing the inflation rate to rise. We need to cut our spending on those things. The way to do that is higher interest rates.
1: Yeah, Ken, you're probably...
2: could I come back there?
1: Yeah.
2: You know,
0: you might as well
2: say, well, where the grocery prices are going up, you know, that means we can't spend as much somewhere else. It's no different than interest rates.
1: It isn't different.
2: Sorry.
1: It isn't different, is it, Stephen? It isn't different. I mean, why is spending money on your mortgage any different from spending money at the on your groceries?
0: Well, they're different items. I suppose groceries are essentials, and I suppose
1: so is your mortgage.
0: But it means that we've got to change our spending patterns because high inflation is actually meaning that our spending has gone down. So one of the reasons why we're in this per capita recession is the high inflation of the last 4 or 5 years or so, that we are saying that, gee, my cost of living's gone up. They're putting aside interest rates just for this question. So the cost of my groceries and my electricity bill and my, you know, car with petrol and my rego and all these other things have gone up massively. I'm going to have to cut my spending elsewhere in the economy because I just don't have the money. I don't have the savings to run down anymore. I don't have the ability to sort of borrow anymore because I'm already up to my eyeballs in household debt. So this equation on how inflation is such an insidious thing, and this is where the RBA governor is quite correct, absolutely correct, that she wants to see inflation come down.
1: No, granted. But I think...
2: Inflation, I'd like the grocery prices to come down and I'd like the interest rates to come down.
0: Well, grocery prices only come down if we don't buy as many. Yeah, the people who make the groceries aren't going to sell them to you and me if they're not going to make a profit. They've got to make a profit.
1: Hang on, Stephen. Is that right? I mean, you can make an argument that the reason that grocery prices have gone up is because interest rates have gone up.
2: Yeah,
1: if interest rates go up, everybody has to pay more to borrow money and keep business when all businesses borrow money, and that means that they're going to recoup those prices in those costs in some ways. That is, they put the prices up. It's not necessarily that people are buying more.
0: They're only going to recoup the costs if we buy those items. If we simply don't buy them, it's not able to put up your price from $1 to $1.20 for a packet of beans.
1: Is that right? People have to eat. People have to buy petrol. People have to buy electricity. I mean, but they're not discretionary.
0: That's part of the mechanism of how the economy lurches around when you've got this cost of living pressure and you've got interest rate hikes to deal with very high inflation.
1: Ken, you want to weigh in?
2: I think it's very confusing. Look, I call what I think is the kitchen table economics, not the stuff you get at university.
1: On you, Ken. Thanks, mate. I think a lot of people are puzzled by it, Stephen, genuinely puzzled. Can we talk a bit about productivity? Before then, Peter from Blackheath wants to talk about employment. Hi, Peter.
3: Hi, guys. The thing about the labour market, I want to question, I know they say, oh, it's stronger than that, but surely it's got to be about the total hours worked because it seems to me, and correct me if I'm wrong, there seems to be more people, you know, in this gig economy and there's people who are doing less hours in their jobs and I'm an employer. I've been an employer for 30-odd years and I don't give overtime out. Right? I don't give it out. It's At times I've had, 100, 200, actually the most I've ever had

0: was 130 workers, and I didn't give out overtime. And so my question is, surely it's got to be the total amount of hours that were expended in a period.
1: Rather yes, than the number. The Bureau of Statistics do calculate that number as well. So it's, yeah, there's roughly 14.5 million people in paid work. And they ask people how many hours do you work? Is it, you know, 10 hours a week, 40 hours a week, 60 hours a week, whatever? And of course, they can then derive or calculate how many hours are worked in the economy. And you're quite right that that is a better guide to how the economy is going. Because what happens also when an economy slows down is that employment might be resilient for a while, but the jobs are still held, whatever. But your boss will come to you and say, hey, you know, Fred, I don't need you to work as many hours this week. So instead of working 30-hour week, can you only work 20 hours a week? Or can you have a four-day week as part of our adjustment to a weaker economy? And, of course, that means less money for the workers as well. That's partly how the economy slows down.
0: One of the things that I noticed over the years, I did four-day work weeks from a long time ago. The problem that I found was, and I don't know if the statistics pick this up, a person who only works 4 days goes and gets a second job.
1: Yeah.
0: And that has happened, let's say, half the time, not all the time. Mm. But you, doing more hours on 4 days, a lot of people don't know what to do with that time. And I'd like to know whether if someone doubles up, they say, oh, well, look at that, there's another job there, and we tick that off. There's two jobs here, really. But in reality...
1: No, it's only counted as one. It's only you. The question they ask is, did you undertake paid work last week? The answer is either yes or no. And if you think about a lot of the gig workers too, as you mentioned, a really important part of the equation, you know, some people might become an Uber driver on a couple of days of the week. They might have a part-time job somewhere else to sort of supplement their income. So they're only counted as working... One person working. Now, how many hours they work, you add them all up across the different areas that they are engaged in.
0: I see. Okay. All right. Well, I've always wondered that because, yeah, it always seemed to me that we were, what are we counting exactly? When they say the labour market's good, I mean, yeah, all the people that I know, everyone's hours are reduced, you know. Mm. So somehow, am I the only one that sees that, you know? I'm sure it's elsewhere.
2: Mm. Yep. Stephen?
1: Yeah, no, you're not the only one to notice that. And I don't want to bore you with the labour market data that the Bureau of Statistics produce, but it is incredibly comprehensive. You know, they do ask, you know, the whole workforce effectively, are you working or not? So there's a male and female distribution. There's a participation rate. There are people who are unemployed. People who are not in the labour market, they might be students or early retirees or whatever the case may be. They might be ill and out of the labour market for whatever particular reason. And, of course, they ask how much money you're getting paid, and they find those numbers or cross-check those numbers from tax office data.
2: Hmm.
1: So that's how we get these statistics on the economy. And, you know, they're pretty reliable. They're a pretty good guide to sort of just the health of the labour market. And, as you said, you can interpret them in many different ways, but... One way is total jobs, obviously. The other way is, as you quite correctly worked out, how many hours is the average Australian working every week?
2: Mm. Yep. Okay. All right, Peter, thank you. 1-300-800-222. Just back to this inflation figures. Someone said, why are you arguing with your expert? I'm not arguing at all. We're just trying to sort it out. It's not true, is it, that some things go up because there's a shortage, because people are buying more of it. Fuel's an example, and electricity's an example.
1: Yes, that's very inelastic, yes.
2: Yeah, I mean, these things, the price of these things has got nothing to do with consumer demand. It's got to do in electricity, we're told, because of network costs, nothing to do with consumers. And with fuel, it's to do with the international situation, nothing to do with consumers.
1: And insurance premiums because of increasingly a flood and drought-stricken areas demanding higher premiums and the like. So, look, of course, a lot of those things, the demand is inelastic. But even on petrol, it's really interesting that some numbers were released just recently that our consumption, this Australia-wide number, of fuel over the last 4 months has dropped about 8%. So Partly that was because of free or subsidised public transport, more working from home.
2: And that people bought more electric cars too.
1: Yeah, more electric cars. We took the roof racks off our car to get more streamlined usage of our fuel. But we did respond to the price shock from the higher petrol price. And, yes, sure, I need to still fill up my car to drive around and do what I've got to do. But we can adjust it. Obviously, the change is an instant, but it does have an impact. If the price of things goes up dramatically, demand for them will go down and vice versa.
2: Well, for some things. I mean,
1: for most things.
2: really? What, are people going to use less electricity if the prices are high?
1: Well, apparently so, yes. Or they'll move to, have batteries or more efficient light bulbs or take advantage of when there's discounts during the day.
2: All right, 1300 800 222 is the number. Michael from Beacon Hill. Hello, Michael.
3: Good evening, Philip and Stephen. Thanks very much for the discussion.
2: Pleasure.
3: The concept of choking off consumer demand by rising interest rates, it's pure arithmetic. I get that. You take money out of consumers' pockets and you basically send it off to the banks.
2: That's right.
3: Wouldn't it be more equitable if you, instead of doing that, taking the money out of consumers' pockets, but keeping it in a frozen account or a suspended account, like a mandatory savings scheme?
2: Mm-hmm.
3: And, you know, everybody has an account with the government. We've got an ATO account. It could be managed by the government. And, you know, that way you take the money out of circulation, and at a time when inflation comes off, people get their money back.
2: You give the money back, yeah.
3: Yeah. So at least it stays with, you know, the people who can least afford to have money taken off them in desperate times. You stop people from having to, you know, fire sale houses in a declining market. The real trouble that we're in globally is a loss of assets in the hands of small, homeowners.
2: This is not a crazy idea, Stephen, is it? I mean, there are variants of this idea. Thanks, Michael, for raising it. There's nothing wrong with this idea, and that would be fairer, wouldn't it?
1: No, the broad concept is terrific. There are some administrative issues in imposing it and what you do with the money and what do you do with the interest rates for encouraging savings, because one part of the higher interest rates, and maybe some of my friends are getting to that age group where they actually celebrate high interest rates, but they love the high interest rates because they've paid off their mortgage years ago and they've got term deposits, and so they actually get an income boost when they go up. But the whole concept about how do we manage inflation and take money away, in inverted commas, from people when the economy is overheating, when the inflation rate's too high, is a really good one. People in the past have spoken about using the superannuation scheme as part of that adjustment.
2: That's right.
1: Instead of, 12%, now we make it 15% for 12 months. Take that money out of the system for that 12 months, but lo and behold, our superannuation balances go up.
2: Yeah.
1: The other one is having a variable goods and services tax. You know, we pay 10% at the moment. When the economy is overheating, we put that rate up to 12%. When the economy cools off, we reduce it to 10%. And also, and again, maybe our experience with the pandemic would be illustrative, when times are really bad, inflation's low and the economy is really weak, maybe we cut it to 8% and reduce the cost of items that way.
2: These are all better ideas than the current system we've got, aren't they? These are all much better ideas.
1: A variation of them? Yeah, look, frankly,
2: why aren't we doing them?
1: Oh, look, I think the politics is too hard. It's very hard to sell some of these ideas. You know, we're seeing this debate right now of the capital gains tax and negative gearing rules being sort of hotly contested in some parts of the economy. But I think that the administrative difficulty of the government determining what they're going to do with our money is part of the problem, and part of the political problem rather than an economic problem.
2: Well, Michael, I think we're in furious agreement with you.
3: Yes. Well, I just see. I think it's pretty harsh that it's basically the working class that bears the brunt of all of these things
2: by lining the profits of banks.
3: Well, and also interest rates are notoriously bad. It's a very blunt instrument, very difficult to judge. We always overshoot or undershoot. If we undershoot like we did recently.

0: all the economists will tell you, and you hear the Reserve Bank all the time sort of begging and pleading, yeah, please bear with us while we work this out. And lo and behold, it's always wrong. It's never, ever well gauged. So,
1: if I could just interject there, because one of the really fascinating things, you know, we talk about the RBA having its target for inflation between 2 and 3% per annum. Going back, I think it was to 2010, so we've now got roughly 16 years of data, inflation has only been in that 2 to 3% band on about five quarterly occasions. It's barely been 10% that they've had the inflation rate within the target band. So they don't even hit their target with the with the difficulty that they've got and some of the draconian policies that they've got in place. It still doesn't automatically mean that they get their target.
2: Which leads me to this overall broad question: is the government running the economy particularly well? I mean, there's. You can make a strong argument that they're not, couldn't you? I mean, Bill Kelty the other day said there's something seriously wrong with this country. You know, when we've got massive commodity price profits and yet people are under the hammer. He said there's something fundamentally wrong with this country. And that's at the government's feet, isn't it?
1: I don't agree specifically with that. Look, in a sense, look, Australia's still one of the richest countries in the world despite all of our problems. So if we compare ourselves with most other countries, all other countries, we're doing very, very well. And we've got, you know, fantastic health system, education system, these sorts of things. As I mentioned, unemployment rate's nice and low. But we are feeling the. That doesn't mean that we should accept where we are, of course. But we do have this dilemma, I suppose, and sort of I think I've lived this on a couple of things that I've done in years gone by, that when we talk about, say, a mining profits tax, so people saying, why don't we set up a sovereign wealth fund like the Norwegians do with their oil in the North Sea? Why don't we do that for our iron ore and our LNG? All the taxing of gas is a hot topic right now, of course, too, and use that money to pump into the budget and have a surplus and all the rest of it. We know that the profits tax was rejected by the people in the 2013 election. People sort of give lip service to it, but they don't actually want to support it.
2: Well, I don't know. That was 13 years ago. I wonder whether times have changed, Stephen.
1: Look, I'd like to think so. pardon me. The government would do it if they thought they could implement it and it would be successful. Oh, there's no doubt about that. I think that we've got, the government, this is not even a partisan issue. The government of the day would implement a change on these sorts of things that collected, you know, it only takes the cream off the cake of some of these profits that the mining companies make.
2: Exactly.
1: You know, incredible amounts of money. And even if you had a very simple tax system where you charge, say, the iron ore companies, you know, for every dollar a ton above $60 a ton, you know, you pay 10% tax dollar above $100. So when you've got the super profits coming through, you know, you pay 50 cents in the dollar extra tax. So it can be scaled up according to the size of the profits of the companies too. So, you know, when the cycle turns down, which it will one day,
2: It seems bleedingly obvious to ordinary people, and I don't seem to understand why the government won't bite the bullet on it. But can we talk, I want to talk productivity, but before we do that, Tim from Mossman's been waiting on there. Hi, Tim.
3: Look, I mean, it's a very simple thing, I think. You've got to take money out of the economy. Your guest is saying that. The federal government have the wherewithal that they can take money out of the economy and run surpluses. Simple. Cut money from every government spending area and run surpluses between $50 and $100 billion a year, and that would cut inflation. Okay, it's going to affect a fair bit of the economy. People are going to lose jobs a little bit. People are going to have to trim within the public sector. But higher interest rates have not worked. The government...
2: No.
3: They should be cutting government spending.
2: Yeah. I mean, Tim's got a point here, hasn't he, Stephen?
1: He does. Cuts in government spending, always an important issue to consider because we can identify often areas where the government is spending too much. But when you sort of...

0: dig down into what do we cut. You know, people sort of identified the NDIS scheme as having got away on us, if you like, over recent years, and that's one area that's being trimmed. But then do you say, well, do we cut our defence expenditure? And some people would say yes, and some people would say no, we need to increase our spending to 3% of GDP, which is many tens of billion dollars a year more than we're currently doing. Or, you know, do we cut our health services? Do we cut, I don't know, air traffic controllers, you know, because they're an expensive part of the public service. So in a sense, it's what do you cut? Where is the fat, if you like, in the public service or the services that we, the electorate, demand from our government? And that's where, again, another dilemma comes into. So, yeah, maybe we should have more means testing of some of the payments that go to people. Maybe we should have the family home included in the capital gains tax regime.
1: Yeah, I mean, it gets back to what I think frustrates many people, you know, as they see their standard of living decline and they think there are better ways to do these things, and raising interest rates all the time just clobbers people, and it's not working. It's not, it's patently not working. So, you know, if you use the old Einstein thing, keep repeating the same formula over and over again, hoping this time it'll work. That's the definition of insanity, isn't it?
0: It is. And I think, well, I'm becoming more and more enlightened when I'm on your show, Philip, because the callers who call in with these ideas, they've made me stop and think over recent months. And I think tonight's been another one of those examples that conventional economics has lost its way in the last decade or two. You know, it's different now to how we manage an economy. So while now people sort of longingly look back at the Hawke and Keating and Costello and Howard budgets of decades gone by, they wouldn't be appropriate today. That we need to sort of think about how we get people working, how we get productivity starting to lift, and how we ensure that, you know, every dollar that's raised in tax by the government is spent very wisely and ensure that there's some more accountability.
1: Tony from Melville says, Phil, the use of we to say we are one of the richest countries in the world is a total mislead. Only some people are rich, and that's because they were enabled by past political circumstances and policies. Well, that's true too. That's true too. I mean, we are not a rich country. Some people in this country are rich. I think it's a better way to say it, isn't it?
0: Oh, but on a per capita GDP, per capita wealth or whatever, the median, the mean, whatever averages you want to use, we're stunningly rich. We live a long time. Our healthcare system's fantastic. Okay. So on all the indicators that you usually use to determine the well-being of a society and economy, we're in the top half a dozen countries in the world. There's no doubt about that. Now, that doesn't mean the wealth is evenly spread. Yes, there are pockets of people who are doing dreadfully badly at the moment, but that's how we use the tax system, hopefully, to redistribute income to the people who need it.
1: Stephen Koukoulas is with us. We're talking economics. If you don't understand things, then give us a call. 1-300-800-222. I think a lot of people have lost faith in lots of things that governments talk about. Can we talk about productivity? See, the governor of the Reserve Bank says this is a persistent problem. Everyone says it's a persistent problem. Some people say it's 15 to 20 years old, at least, that Australia's not making sufficient productivity gains, and that's why we can't have healthier wages. Explain this to us in terms we can understand, Stephen. What is it? Because the ordinary person, I think, hears this and says, what are you talking about? I can't work any harder. So what are you talking about?
0: I'll start off by noting how hard it is to measure productivity.
1: What actually is it?
0: It's the amount of the output per person worked. So people were talking about per hour's work. So I worked for an hour, and in the olden days it was easy. How many widgets did I produce at my manufacturing plant? Mm-hmm. How many tons of wheat did I grow? How many kilograms of wool did I produce from, you know, employing 20 people, 50 people, 100 people? So you could work it out relatively easily. But as we've moved to a services-based economy, it's much, much harder to work out what the productivity of a lot of the people who work in services actually is. So the RBA governor herself, how would you measure her productivity? You know, I'm sure she works exceedingly hard. She would work, you know, she'd be working 60, 70, 80 hours a week, I'm sure. How does she increase her productivity by 10%? It's a very difficult thing, or a nurse, or a teacher, or
1: firefighter. A firefighter. Yeah, any emergency services person.
0: We've got better smoke alarms now, so they're doing less work. So has their productivity gone down because there are fewer house fires? Well, which is an absurd proposition.
1: So why does the Reserve Bank and the government too keep banging on about it and yet seemingly doing nothing about it?
0: Because you can measure it in some other way. So one example I like to use, and bear with me for a moment. So if you just say you've got a workforce of 10 people out in the Pilbara in WA, and you give them a pick and a shovel and a wheelbarrow and say, come on, guys, we're going to dig out some iron ore. You wouldn't dig out a lot of iron ore, I don't think, in any given week. The same 10 people, give them skills and education and knowledge to use trucks that you buy, a digger that you'd buy, and a conveyor belt or something that takes the iron ore to port. The productivity of those 10 same workers would be multiples of if they just use a pick and shovel versus humongously large trucks and diggers. And that's

0: investment?
1: Indeed, that's a critical part of it. And we've had a decade of rotten business investment. And I don't think people have realised that enough in the productivity debate. They've sort of been just lamenting that productivity is poor. But Australia's been, you know, pretty bad at the take-up of a lot of technology and artificial intelligence for some reason, one reason or another. So our industries are losing some of their competitiveness internationally.
0: Yeah, I'm trying to get a handle on. You know, if it's such a big problem, it has been for 15 or 20 years, as the Reserve Bank says and the government says. You know, what are the policies designed to improve it? Because with all due respect, it does. I mean, what you're saying is, apart from businesses should invest more, what else should happen?
1: Educate our workforce and have them have the, I don't like the word agility, but I'll use it, the agility to switch jobs as their old jobs are made redundant by technology inevitably or the changing spending patterns of Australians. So that they can retrain to do something else. That's part of the issue. So skills and education are absolutely pivotal. But it's also, yes, it is embracing technology and machinery and equipment to do things more efficiently. So perhaps the Reserve Bank governor is more efficient because she's using a computer now or something, whereas the old governors of years gone by just relied on a pen and paper to do their work. And so things like that can be improving productivity in a very broad sense, but it's really comes down to also having less rules and regulations. Now, this is a very tricky one because, of course, many rules and regulations are absolutely vital for safety and fairness and equity and these sorts of things, but some of them get in the way of a business wanting to expand and hire more people and undertake more more expansion and more productivity in their output.
0: I mean, the Productivity Commission said this week, didn't they? Or last week, late last week, was it? That the amount of time it takes to build a house these days has increased substantially, the time it takes, not because people are slow with hammer and nail, but because of regulations.
1: Because of regulations and the checking and the double checking and the triple check. Now, again, this is where my dilemma on that, on those sorts of things comes into play, because if I was building a house, and I'm not, but if I was, I'd want to make sure that the reinforced concrete was all sound and that the neighbour next door's wall wasn't going to fall into my backyard and these sorts of things. So you can understand why the rules and regulations are there to ensure that the final product isn't shoddy and poorly made. However, for a lot of builders, they've got to go to many different areas to get the approval of these sort of compliance issues. They've got to get approval to have a round window as opposed to a square window on a street-facing scape. So you hear all these horrible stories. The Productivity Commission, you're quite right, highlighted many of these last week. And some rules and regulations, of course, are, but there's some that really slow down the...
0: why don't we get stuck into them? Why don't we do
1: of course, that's money.
0: Why don't we do something about it?
1: Well, I think the government's trying.
0: I'm not seeing it.
1: The budget had a few bits and bobs. They've taken a baby step along a marathon path.
0: 1-300-800-222. Stephen Koukoulis is with us. We're talking economics. If you don't understand the economy, you're not alone, it sounds. Tara is in the truck. Sorry, Tara, you've been waiting on there. Hello.
2: Hi, good evening. How are you?
0: Pretty good, yeah.
2: My question is, instead of raising interest rates, why don't they raise GST instead, and that gets spread right across the board?
0: I think, Stephen, you think that's an excellent idea too, don't you?
1: I think there's a lot of merit in that, and just to sort of think another reason why that's a good idea too, we know that only one-third of one-third of householders have a mortgage. A third of people own their house without a mortgage, and a third rent, and the third have a mortgage. So when interest rates go up, you're only hitting a really small part of the economy. Only 30% of the population will have a mortgage, plus businesses, of course.
0: And one of the most vulnerable.
1: Everybody pays the GST, so it's much fairer.
0: Yeah. That's right. And mortgage holders are often most vulnerable people. They're, you know, in the younger stage of life, trying to raise families and so on.
1: Correct.
0: John from Bellevue Heights in Adelaide. G'day, John.
3: Hi there, yeah. Same point, basically. You mentioned it, the lady just speaking mentioned it. You really need a variable GST, goods and services tax, and that will spread it more equitably throughout the economy. And the whole point of the interest rate thing is supposed to be

0: pressure on to reduce spending, to take money out of the economy. So, you know, they're just not doing it because they don't want to. Anyhow, that's me.
1: Yeah. No, I think that's probably right.
2: Mm.
1: Yeah.
3: You can still have interest rates and a variable GST and these other things too, and maybe a contribution to superannuation.
2: Mm.
3: You know, interest rates aren't all bad and unworkable. They do have a role to play in any economy. You know, we need a government bond market to raise money to cover their debt and to manage finances and these sorts of things. And we do need interest rates for, you know, overdrafts and for people's savings, as we're saying. So for the savers out there, you know, they want interest rates to be available on their as a reward for their savings. So, but having them complemented with another arm of policy would make the job of the RBA just that little bit easier.
1: Mm-hmm. Yep, Brett says, and I think there's a lot of people like Brett or in a similar situation. Brett says, Phil, I'm a single dad, two kids, costs cut to the bone, zero spending. I've got a mortgage, skip meals every day. Every rate rise money is taken from me to give to banks and corporate entities, not people. They pay dividends to shareholders and they invest in AI and data centres and fuel inflation. The RBA raise rates to curb inflation and then take the cop out that 4.4% is full employment. That's over.
3: Yeah.
1: The math ain't mathing. I think this is at the heart of a lot of discontent. I mean, to get back to Bill Kelty's words, there's something fundamentally wrong in this country, isn't there?
3: Yeah. And I think, well, it's not just this country too. It is in other countries too. Now, of course, we've got our natural resources that perhaps many countries in Europe don't have and the like. But I would imagine when I look at the macro data out of the European economies, the UK is going through a horrendous economic position at the moment. So in New Zealand, so countries that we like to compare ourselves to, so the Canada and Germany, UK, whatever, they're going through not dissimilar problems. That it's partly because I think policymakers were a bit asleep at the wheel when a lot of this technological change came through, the COVID pandemic. I still think we've got a hangover of that, an economic hangover, that is, that we sort of were all scared at what's happening in the economy and the role that the government played in helping to support the economy, which is good. But now we've come out of the pandemic and expect the government to sort of solve every one of our little micro problems. And that's created this growth in government spending that an earlier caller was talking about that needs to be reined in.
1: 1-300-800-222. House prices. House prices are going down. Contrary to what, I don't like to get stuck into the media, Stephen, but, it just isn't true, is it, that there was widespread opposition to the tax changes? I mean, judging by what's happened, there's widespread acceptance of the tax changes because people realise that something has to happen to the property market if a whole generation of young people are to ever dream of living anywhere.
3: Well, one of the big seismic issues that's happened in recent years is this realisation that incredible lift in house prices over, 30 or 40 years, to be frank, really has made affordability for young people absolutely impossible in many instances. And so one way to, pre-budget, I'm sure people were talking about, why don't we change negative gearing? Why don't we adjust capital gains tax to reduce the growth in house prices so that young people can afford to get in? And lo and behold, here we are a few months after the budget and house prices are down about, this is an Australia-wide level, about 2%. Sydney and Melbourne, they're down a little bit more. And I think in Perth, there's a residual increase, although they're about to turn negative. Mm. And that's by absolute definition, the improving affordability.
1: That was the point, wasn't it?
3: Indeed. It is exactly the point. And I think, and the polls are saying that a lot of people are suggesting that, they don't mind if house prices drop a bit, whatever a bit is determined to be, 5%.
1: If it's going to help young people.
3: If it's going to help young people, and that is exactly the issue, or even people who might have bought their one-bedroom unit for a fortune, now they're married or got kids or whatever the case may be, they actually now need a little three-bedder somewhere. So that upgrade part of the economy, is important to remember too.
1: Mm. Yeah, I don't know. I think a lot of the frustration coming through in the text line and calls tonight is indicative of the fact that people don't believe in it anymore. People don't believe the system, and they certainly don't.

0: and think the system's working for them. You know, they see the system working for plenty of other people, but not ordinary wage and salary earners and people at the, you know, to the below the median level of income. I think they think the system isn't fair. That's what Bill Keelty was getting at. I think he's right, isn't he?
1: Yeah, and I think this extended period now where real wages have been falling is genuinely hurting. And
0: of course it's hurting.
1: And things like we haven't spoken about HECS and things that young people get burdened with too. That the level of HECS, I don't mind the concept of HECS, but I think it's sort of now at an extraordinarily high level that it really. Well, talking about price signals, it's a disincentive for people to undertake study. Because if you do some study and you're left with a $50,000 HECS debt, you might think, well, I might just do something a little bit different. And so, therefore, the quality of our education suffers as a result of that.
0: I think that's obvious, too. I mean, I think that's obvious, and the government knows about it. The government knows about it. They know that, for example, artificially cranking up the prices of arts degrees and so on is unfair. They know this, and yet they don't do anything about it.
1: Yep. We need a major overhaul, I think. Look, I think we're still stuck with tinkering at the edges on a lot of policy issues that the boldness of a lot of reforms no longer in the mindset of major political parties, even though I think when you sit down and have a cup of coffee with them quietly, they know many of the things that we've spoken about tonight. They're not silly. They hear the feedback too from their constituents and other people as well. But there's this mental block that it's not popular and that they'll just do themselves out of a job. They'll lose government if they propose many of these policies.
0: I think a classic case is a proper revision of resources rent and resources taxation. You know, seems to me it's a no-brainer. People have, you know, it mightn't have worked 13 years ago because of a well-funded lobby group by the Australian mining industry. But I tell you what, it wouldn't work. That's not going to be effective today. People have changed their minds about this, haven't they?
1: I think people have matured and realised that. Remember that the mining tax was imposed, it was imposed when we'd had, 20 or 25 years of incredible wealth creation and boom, and so in a sense it was, you're going to be taking away the goodies from us. But now that we've had a decade of malaise and sort of sluggishness and, flat to declining living standards, people are saying, hey, what is actually going wrong with us as a society and as an economy right now? And again, I think tonight we've heard a half a dozen or a dozen really good ideas about what can be done and what could be done.
0: Yeah, I know. Don't get too excited about governments getting off their backsides to do something about it. There seems to be a sort of general conspiracy to do nothing about it. It seems to, I think, in the eyes of many people. Anyway, it's not your fault, Stephen, but I'm glad you're here to try and explain.
1: Thank you for that.
0: Try and explain it all to us. But you know, I think a bit like trying to explain productivity. I think people hear this, these words, and think, yeah. So, what does that mean? It's not making a lot of impact on our lives.
1: And people are actually feeling this this extended period of falling real wages. You know, 1 year of falling real wages, people probably don't worry too much because they'll recover next year.
0: But 15 years?
1: But this is now entrenched. Yeah. This is a decade-long problem, we're feeling it.
0: Exactly. The cost of living crisis is not made up. It didn't come from nowhere. People are feeling it, and that's because, it's real. All right, Stephen, good to talk with you. Appreciate it. Thank you.
1: Thank you, Philip.
0: Stephen Koukoulas, Managing Director of Market Economics, with us. Thanks for all your calls and ideas as well. All right, the news breakdown coming up next, straight after the latest news.
2: When you need the details.
3: A new report from the Productivity Commission has found red tape is holding back the construction of new housing.
2: When experts speak.
4: Labelling should be absolutely accurate as to not mislead consumers.
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6: ABC News, good evening. I'm Noni Edwards. Japanese officials say an earthquake registering a magnitude of 7.1 has hit Kumamoto, knocking out power to thousands of homes, rupturing roads and leaving some trapped and others presumed dead inside a partially collapsed shopping mall. The Japan Meteorological Agency says a tsunami advisory was temporarily issued but was lifted within 2 hours. Japanese Prime Minister Sanae Takeuchi says teams have been sent to the affected area.
7: We are currently assessing the damage and number of casualties, but there have been reports on injuries as well as power cuts, damaged roads, bridges and buildings. I ask all to take measures to protect yourselves.
6: Firefighters are battling to subdue huge wildfires that have forced evacuations of tens of thousands of people across France and Spain as Western Europe braces for another heatwave. Crews are seeking to capitalise on more favourable weather before a new wave of higher temperatures settles in from Wednesday. In the Bordeaux region of France, firefighters have contained a massive blaze overnight, while in Spain, authorities have allowed people from 9 out of 11 towns in the Toledo province to return to their homes. However, fires are still raging out of control near Madrid. The Kremlin says a Ukrainian attack on an Iranian vessel in the Caspian Sea should be considered as an assault on Iran itself. Iran's foreign ministry has condemned the Ukrainian attack, saying it resulted in an explosion that killed one sailor and injured another. Ukrainian President Volodymyr Zelensky said Kyiv had struck vessels used in military cargo shipments involving Iran. Kremlin spokesman Dmitry Peskov has now accused Ukraine of widening the geographical scope of what he called its terrorist attacks. Solomon Islands police say one body's been recovered after a landslide at a gold mine on the island of Guadalancal. Acting Police Commissioner James A. Torea says it's too early to say if there are more people buried in the rubble following yesterday's landslide. Goldridge Mine had issued a statement yesterday saying there were no injuries, casualties or fatalities. Mr. A. Torea says the company's now working with police on the recovery process. The pit where the landslide occurred is believed to have been used by illegal miners. The deceased as Guadalcanal man Ashley Olo. Experts say Western Australia is the logical location for Australia's third oil refinery, given the country's most recent refinery closure was in that state. The federal and WA governments are funding a $4 million study into a refinery proposed by Perth-based company Perdaman, with Karratha among the sites under consideration. Australian National University supply chain specialist David Leaney says rebuilding refining capacity in WA makes sense because the state has the country's most active oil production sector.
8: We used to have 8 oil refineries. That was whittled down over the past 10, 15 years down to 2. And one of the most recent closures was in Western Australia. Because it's actually the one with the most active operating oil field, it makes perfect sense for that one to be re-established so we'd have 3 instead of 2.
6: Norway's massive salmon farming industry is grappling with pollution, rampant disease and animal welfare concerns. The country supplies more than half the world's Atlantic salmon with an industry roughly 18 times the size of Tasmania's. But the conditions have created widespread sea lice and disease. Local anglers like Anne-Britt Bogan says the species is facing a crisis.
9: In the mid-80s, it was like 1 million wild salmon coming back from the ocean to Norway. And now it's down to, I think it's around 300,000. We have the fish farming industry right outside the National Salmon Fjord. It could wipe out the salmon stock if we're really unlucky.
6: Hundreds of tiny endangered snails have been reintroduced to a small Atlantic island following an extensive breeding program which has saved the species from extinction. Just 21 of the remaining snails, called Geometra coronula, were found by scientists on Bugio on a rocky island near Madeira. Hundreds of their descendants have now been bred at zoos in Britain and France. In the NRL, Canberra Raiders hooker Tom Starling says the team will use this weekend's regional clash against the ladder-leading Panthers as a measuring stick. The 11th-place Canberra are looking to produce a 5th straight win on Saturday in Mudgee if there are any hope of a finals berth, but will be missing some star power in Hudson Young and Noah Martin. But Starling says Owen Paddy's likely return from suspension is perfect timing.
10: They're at the top of the ladder and it's a must-win game for us. So boys are excited. Always love getting out to country towns. It's always a good contest between us and Penrith. And yeah, we need a win to keep our season alive. So it's, all systems go here.
6: ABC News.
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2: Yes, well, good to be with you too. Philip Clark with you on ABC Radio. This is Nightlife, and we are right around the country. Apologies for croaky voice, but I'm feeling fine. It's the second hour of the program, 11:06. It's 9:06. That's Eastern time. It's 9:06 in Western Australia, South Australia, and the Northern Territory. It's 10:24. From midnight tonight till 5 a.m. Queensland time, there might be some problems with the Townsville 6:30 a.m. signal. And from midnight till 5 a.m. WA time, there's a problem with the AM signal in Kalgoorlie. But the alternative is, of course, ABC Listen or TV Channel 25. Lots of ways to listen. As you know, grab our podcast. I'll put that talk with Stephen Kokoulis up. Yes, I know. Well, I know it was a bit. a lot of people are very angry on us. I think that's what the conversation was reflecting. 1-300-800-222 coming up in this hour. Nightlife news breakdown shortly with Claire Armstrong, and then Michael Adams and the terrible story of the wreck of the Kataraki. Just an appalling incident in Australian history, and Peter Marks on tech and what the government's doing about AI. So all of it heading our way. I hope you can stay with us for some or all of that. We've got the Nightlife News Breakdown first up. Let's get into it.
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2: Well, time for Nightlife News Breakdown. Well, there was shouting and arguments and then applause. It was apparently all happening, according to those listening through the closed door meeting of the closed meeting of the of Labor MPs in Victoria as they chose their new leaders this morning. And the result, Victoria has a new Premier, former Deputy Ben Carroll, elected unopposed following a chaotic Labor caucus this morning, with Minister for Transport Infrastructure Gabrielle Williams elected as the new Deputy Premier. Former Premier Jacinta Allen resigned after facing sustained pressure over slumping polling numbers and allegations of widespread corruption in the construction sector. The new Premier was quick to highlight what is no doubt, he hopes, his major selling point.
3: Let me make one thing very clear. I am not Daniel Andrews. I am not Jacinta Allen. I will do things differently because different times require a new approach.
2: Well, for several months, some former Premier Jacinta Allen had refused to act on calls to establish a royal commission into alleged corruption in the state's construction industry. Well, today Ben Carroll made that his first act as Premier, saying there'd be no tolerance for corruption under his new government.
3: My first action as Premier will be to call a royal commission into the construction sector. We will also immediately establish a special prosecutor that will work in parallel with the Royal Commission. And we will strengthen IBAC, giving them the follow-the-money powers now.
2: Well, anti-corruption also the focus of events in New South Wales too today, where Federal Coalition Leader Angus Taylor's name was cited in the explosive Independent Commission Against Corruption inquiry into leading figures of the New South Wales Liberal Party. It's quite a show in New South Wales. Leading our Nightlife News Breakdown again tonight is Claire Armstrong, the ABC's Chief Digital Political Correspondent based at Parliament House in Canberra. Claire, good evening to you. Apologies for my voice, but I'm sounding worse than I feel, by the way. Welcome to Nightlife.
4: Hi, Phil. I hope you feel better, even though it maybe is just in the voice.
2: Oh, yes. That's where it is. Hey, look, Victorians going to the polls on November the 28th. Jacinta Allen's polling's been dire. Things had to change for Labor to have any chance of avoiding a whitewash. Will this do the trick?
4: Well, I have to imagine it can't really have got much worse for the Labor Party in Victoria. You know, they're coming off the back of more than a decade in government. You know, a lot of the things that just tend to cling on to a party that's been in power for that long obviously make it difficult to go around again without some of the specifics that Jacinta Allen's government was facing, particularly there's community concern on things like crime, and there's been quite a concerted campaign campaign around the state of the state's infrastructure, I think potholes, and then of course the allegations of corruption in the construction sector. So I think with all that told, they were headed over a bit of a cliff electorally, even though the polls have been quite strange in the sense that the Liberals, the Labor Party and One Nation are all sort of sitting around the 20-odd percent mark, but something had to change. This could be a bit of a save the furniture move with Ben Carroll maybe injecting a little bit of a fresh sort of new leaf in these last couple of weeks. And really, I think what this comes down to is you've got a lot of Labor MPs looking around now thinking this could get quite dire for their own personal seat. And rather than avoid a wipeout, which obviously makes it a lot harder to rebuild, maybe this will help them cling on to some form of a front bench that they can then go back around with, you know, if they, as everyone

0: commotion in the party meeting. And as we know from past putches of party leaders, the leakers usually follow. Those differences of opinion are still there. I mean, Jacinta Allen says, if I'd run, I reckon I would have won. So, you know, she's got supporters. We'll have to wait and see, I guess.
1: Yeah, look, I mean, I must confess my Victorian state political contacts are not quite comparable to my federal ones, but, I mean, you can kind of transplant any of these sorts of pre-election leader kind of knifing incidents where as much as there's a fresh face in a new team, it doesn't obviously undo a lot of the underlying disagreements.
0: No, well, there'll be no Royal Commission into the construction industry before the Victorian state election either, I would have thought, by the time you take to get that moving. Anyway, the decision's been announced. Federal implications here. Are there any, do you think?
1: I think so. I mean, it's interesting, the kind of prevailing wisdom in Canberra is that it wouldn't be too bad for Labor federally if there was a Liberal coalition, you know, maybe a bit of One Nation in
0: well,
1: there.
0: It'll be a Liberal One Nation win if it's anything, won't it?
1: Yeah, well, I mean, that's definitely what things are looking like. I mean, I would point out that One Nation does not currently have a leader of the party in Victoria, and they don't have any candidates announced. And we are only 4 months out from the poll. So never say never, but I think the federal implication here is it does shake things up a little bit, and it won't be quite as easy to, predict exactly how this is going to go, which maybe takes a bit of pressure off Labor federally.
0: Yeah, it's an interesting observation. I mean, it's made by others too as well, Claire, that you're right. We're only four months out from the state election, and One Nation is polling second, and yet they don't appear to have any organisation in Victoria. Or are they keeping this all under wraps or something for some nefarious reason?
1: I think it's just a matter of the scale of getting organised like this. As much of what as One Nation has been around for decades, they haven't operated at this kind of mainstream level. I'm sure people can remember election after election of various controversies about candidates that make them, you know, they end up not reaching the finish line, whether it's something as simple as not living in the area or something more sinister. So I would say it's probably organisationally just a huge push for them off the back of South Australia earlier this year. But, you know, if they want to capitalise on this momentum, they're going to have to get their skates on, really.
0: Yes. Now, speaking of One Nation, the leader, Pauline Hanson's now confirmed that Gina Reinhart did pay for her trip to Sicily and the hotel and the flights and the Dolce & Gabbana show. Well, it's very generous of her.
1: Yes, well, it was just popped up on the Declaration of Senators' Interests, that update, with the caveat from Mrs. Hanson that she paid for her own expenses and meals and things like that. So Gina didn't apparently pick up the entire tab. We're still none the wiser on the funding of the flight from Australia to London. Gina just paid for the London to Sicily and Rome stretch. That could be that if Pauline Hanson personally funded that herself, she obviously wouldn't have to declare it. So we've mainly cleared up the mystery, but not fully.
0: Yes, back to the unions. Changes at the top of the federal body. The powerful heads of the Australian Council of Trade Unions, Sally McManus and Michelle O'Neill, have announced their resignation. Sally McManus has been an absolute trooper in this role for many years, hasn't she?
1: Yeah, it's quite a legacy for whoever follows both these two women to come after. They've, even just in the last sort of 4 years, as they've obviously had a Labor government to work with, the amount of industrial relations changes and reforms, think of everything from the right to switch off and, you know, not answer work emails after hours, through to some of the more structural changes like multi-employer bargaining. There's been huge waves of change that they've sort of ushered in, and they're often quite at the ACTU under their sort of tenure has often been at the forefront of a lot of almost populist campaigns as well. I mean, the ACTU came out quite a while ago for calling for a 25% tax on gas exports, for example. That obviously hasn't happened, but they tend to have been really sort of kicking with the wind in a lot of the things they've campaigned on and picking up on that community sentiment.
0: Just back into New South Wales and the ICAC probe here. which is proving to be a quite a circus, even earlier.

0: on. It's only been going for a couple of days. But a bit of a bombshell today. Federal Coalition leader Angus Taylor's name turned up. The inquiry hearing of a text message which referred to a shakedown of Angus Taylor for 10 grand in donations. Now, Mr. Taylor's not himself not accused of anything, and he hasn't been called before the ICAC. But might this be the beginning of something? I mean, is there mud sticking, do you think, here or not?
1: We're 2 days into an eight-week inquiry. Yeah. So I would say if it's come up this early, I can't really see a way through that 8 weeks without Angus Taylor being called, even just to explain, you know, in this instance, it was someone talking about him, but presumably at some point that person followed through and contacted him and talked to him directly about this, allegation. Mm. We've already heard in the ICAC hearing so far that Taylor donated money to it, made an ongoing commitment to fund a sort of segment of the Liberal Party, a movement that was wanting to bolster conservative voices in the membership. So, I mean, again, no accusation of wrongdoing, but as time would tell from history, there's always a bit of collateral with these New South Wales ICAC investigations. I have to say, if that institution was eligible for a Walkley, I think they'd probably have won a few over the last few years for all the political scalps they seem to claim.
0: Yeah. Hey, just on fuel, the 16% fuel discount is due to end this weekend. The government's not going to extend it by the look of it, are they? I mean, this is the Minister for Resources, Madeleine King, on AM this morning.
2: The government is very much aware of the pressure the increase in fuel prices does put on Australian families, and we have taken action in the past and will continue to monitor how these prices do affect people and seek to deliver that kind of relief as best we can.
0: I mean, the government would have sorely have hoped that the Middle East crisis in the Strait of Hormuz would have ended and the strait be open by now, but that's not happening and there's no real timetable for it, is there?
1: No, it's a really tricky position for the government because obviously the impetus for cutting the excise was the war, and the war is, if anything, almost at the same sort of peak that it was when that decision was first made, even though there was the ceasefire for some months. The Prime Minister was also asked about this today, and he essentially said it was announced from the beginning that this fuel excise was going to end on Sunday. I don't know whether the government just are trying to avoid a run on fuel if everyone finally realises that fuel's going to go up by 16 cents a litre overnight on the weekend, but he does seem to have left the door marginally ajar, and I have to wonder if it's potentially easier for a government to just keep it going another month than it would be to take it off and then have to turn around and put it back if oil prices really soar again.
0: Mm. Yep. All right. Just finally, Anthony Albanese is keen to allay Western Australian concerns with talk of a possibility, maybe in the future, sort of a new oil refinery.
3: We want to make sure that we get the right location, but we want to make sure as well that it's a project that stacks up, that can go forward. And that's why you do a proper feasibility study. We're doing it in the right order.
0: Mm. Well, they're not spending much money and it's all a long way away if it ever happens, Claire.
1: Yeah, $2 million for a feasibility study. Look, I think it's...
0: Pre-feasibility study, Claire.
1: You've got me. That's true. I think there is some genuine interest in if this can be done in a way that isn't obviously exorbitantly expensive and then potentially an underutilised asset. I don't think the government, is completely disingenuous in exploring this option, but it is, as you say, the steps before this thing actually potentially happens.
0: Yes, exactly. All right, look, energy ministers met today. What were they talking about?
1: Yeah, so this one's a little one to keep an eye on, I think. It was the first chance all the states and territories had got together with the feds to talk about a bunch of energy issues, but specifically the thing that's caught my attention is the AI standards, these standards for data centres that were announced by the Prime Minister a couple of weeks ago. Out of that meeting came a communique just a couple of hours ago this evening, And Northern Territory and Queensland are both opposed at this stage, or expressing opposition to the kind of broader principles that the PM flagged there. That was things like that

0: these data center companies have to bring more energy into the system than they use. But there was also obviously quite a push on that energy being sourced from renewables. And there has definitely been opposition in Queensland in particularly about, you know, not wanting to have the standards tied specifically to renewables as a source of energy.
1: Sure. All right, Claire, always great to talk. Appreciate it. There's a lot happening at the moment good to have your views too.
0: Thanks, Phil. Appreciate it.
1: Claire Armstrong, the ABC's Chief Digital Political Correspondent based at Parliament House in Canberra.
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1: Yes, thanks for the texts as well. Mike in Canberra says, don't former ACTU leaders automatically enter politics? They, not automatically, there's been some famous ones, hasn't there? Bob Hawke, of course. Bill Kelty didn't, did he? No.

0: He says the property investment market's become an economy in its own right. In the 1970s, an owner-occupied house could be paid for between 5 and 10 years. By the 1980s, this became 15 to 20 years. The 1990s, 25 to 30 years. The 2000s to the 2020s saw this set as 30 years. Affordability is now between 30 to 40, depending on single or double income situations. Approximately 20% over 2 million houses are investor-owned. Another group further down the chain is those divorced and starting over later in life, because longer to loan terms are not viable at a later age. And Australia has over 1.8 million divorced people. It's true, Dave. It's true. Just to return to that first hour's conversation, I think a lot of people just think the economy is not working. It's not working for them, at least. And as Bill Kelly said in the piece last week, there's something wrong. There's something wrong in the country. Anyway, thank you. Nightlife history. Michael, I always enjoy talking to Michael Adams. Let's have a chat about Australia's worst maritime disaster.
1: Nightlife history.
0: Immigration to Australia to meet a shortage of workers is nothing new. In the early 19th century, for instance, as the economy of New South Wales grew, colonial authorities sought more workers from the UK to address labour shortages. And from the 1820s, governments and private entities established assisted immigration schemes, which provided incentives like subsidised or free passage to skilled workers to encourage their relocation to the colony. And so it came about that around this time of year, 181 years ago, a ship named the Katariki set sail from Liverpool in England. It had 411 people aboard, including 367 immigrants, many of them women and children travelling in family groups. Tragically, it never made landfall in Australia, however. It was wrecked off King Island in Bass Strait on August the 4th, 1845, in what still remains Australia's largest civilian maritime disaster. I don't think it's well known. To tell us more about this and other events from that time of year through our history, we're joined once again by Michael Adams, creator and host of the Forgotten Australia podcast. Michael, good evening to you. Welcome back to Nightlife.
2: Ahoy, Captain Phil. You sound like you could do with a toddy of rum there, my friend.
0: I do. I would. Yes, I wouldn't mind. I'm going to break into the ship supply of rum.
2: Right.
0: This was a thing when I was an adolescent, because I lived on King Island for a little while. I think, as people know, the Katariki was a big story there, but I wonder whether anybody else knows about
2: much. I don't think it's terribly well known, given how absolutely awful it was. It really is a haunting story. The more you look,
0: it's shocking.
2: What the people went through.
0: Yeah, it's a dreadful,
2: incredible.
0: It's a dreadful story. Tell us about it. What caused the loss of the Katariki? Well, it was on the west coast of King Island, which of course is the home of hundreds of wrecks. But anyway,
2: dangerous part of the world when you're traveling by sea, particularly then. So as you said, they left England on the 20th of April, 1845, bringing 368 or so bounty immigrants, most of them these assisted passage people, to come to Australia and start new lives. So they'd been given assisted passage or free passage because they were people of good character who were going to contribute to the Australian colonies. So back then, even though the Katariki was a really renowned ship, it was fast, it was safe, it was big for the time, it would still take, the better part of 4 months to make the voyage. So they had really plain sailing, good sailing for the first 3 months or so. And then in the middle of July off the south of Australia, they hit bad, bad weather and it kind of continued to get worse. They were crossing the Great Australian Bight in heavy rain, squalls, gales, etc. They hove to try and ride it out. But the ship's surgeon, who had a lot of say, encouraged the captain to make a dash for Port Phillip. There was every chance that, at anchor, they'd come to grief. So, kind of damned if you do, damned if you don't. They ploughed ahead through this bad weather in the middle of the night, and it must have been absolutely sickening to hear the crunch of the ship hitting a reef. Now, they thought they'd hit the mainland, but they'd actually hit a reef off the west coast of King Island. They were within 500 yards of King Island itself. So they were within sight of safety in terms of land if they could get to it. This was the problem. I mean, a lot of people couldn't swim. back in those times.

0: There weren't really sufficient lifeboats. The collision punched a hole in the hull and the lower decks that were filled with water almost immediately. So a lot of people drowned down there. The ladders were broken, so people had a lot of difficulty getting up onto deck. If you got onto deck, you were washed overboard. And in the passage of that night, a few
1: And
0: hours
1: remember,
0: till
1: this is that's
0: dawn.
1: right. It's in the middle of the night too, isn't it?
0: Yeah,
1: Yeah.
0: that's right. So by dawn, 200 people had been washed overboard, dashed. The ship had rolled. So there's 200, when sunrise comes, there's 200 people clinging to the ship as it's breaking up, and they're being washed away, in their twos and threes. At 4 p.m. that day, it broke in half, and another 70 or 100 people died right there and then. So they had, they're down to about one quarter of the people who'd been aboard still alive. They tried to make a buoy. That didn't work. Six men launched the last quarter boat. That capsized. They all drowned. The people who were still alive then lashed themselves to what was left of the boat. And they managed to get, into the night, but they were drowning, lashed to the actual wreckage itself. They were drowning where they were tied or they were being swept away. By the next day, it was, they realized this was it. So they actually loosened the ties around themselves so that, at least when they hit the water, they might have some chance. And a guy who was the chief officer, Thomas Guthrie, was actually swept into the water, managed to grab some wreckage, got ashore, and he found that there were two other people who'd made it, and another six or so would get there in similar fashion. So nine out of 410 or so people made it. Only one of the free passage bounty immigrants made it, Solomon Brown. His wife and children had all drowned. So it was an absolutely
1: Terrible too.
0: nightmarish situation.
1: And King, there was nothing on King Island much at the
0: It
1: time, was
0: wasn't
1: there?
0: over. That's
1: No.
0: it. They didn't realize that they were on an island. They thought they were on the mainland. They're in the middle of nowhere. They do have some supplies that are washing up. And after a little while, a fur sealer and his mate and a couple of indigenous workers stumble upon them because they've been seeing all of this, wreckage washing up along the coastline. And they helped them, but they themselves had no boat because their boat had been lost. So for the next, it wasn't until the 7th of September that they finally spotted a steamship and could, tell people, be rescued, taken to Melbourne and tell people what had happened. In that month, though, these poor survivors had to bury 300 people who'd washed up
1: Oh
0: on the
1: dear.
0: beaches in mass graves. And these are people that they knew. These were their fellow crewmates. They were passengers. And in the case of, poor Solomon Brown, his family members. So an absolute nightmare, and particularly also for the people back in England, who I guess were all imagining that their relatives were safe and sound in this far-off land, starting a new life. Extraordinarily, Howie, the chief officer, would go back to sea, and he would drown in a shipwreck in

0: survived, had vowed never to go to sea again, but he was found drowned in a creek in Melbourne in 18 inches of water just months later. I couldn't verify that in newspapers, so I'm not sure if that's apocryphal or not, but it might speak to, you know, the sort of trauma that he had gone through.
1: Yeah.
0: So it's an amazing story.
1: Yeah, it is an amazing story. You're right. I don't believe it's well known, but as I say, when I was growing up, it was, you know, well known to all of us who lived on King Island. It was a horrendous part of the nation, of the island's history.
0: Yeah,
1: There was another dreadful shipwreck disaster around this time of the year. It occurred in 1909 when the SS Waratah came to grief. What happened here?
0: Well, this was a ship that was, like the Cataraqui in its day, really well known, really renowned for being the latest, the greatest, the fastest, the safest. Waratah was a 10,000-ton ship, 465 feet long. It could carry up to about 1,000 people, but on this voyage, thankfully, it only had 200 or so aboard. So the Waratah was... On its route was London, South Africa, Australia, return. And it had made one voyage like this. It was on its second voyage when it disappeared off the coast of South Africa. So it had picked up a lot of Australians in Australian ports and then sailed west to Cape Town and was going from Durban to Cape Town when it vanished. And that was on the 27th of July in 1909. So in early August 1909, people started to wonder, where is the Waratah? And they sent out search boats for it, naval vessels. About a week into the search, they suddenly thought they'd seen it. And Australia's federal parliament was actually interrupted with this good news because people were increasingly worried, and it turned out that it wasn't the boat. What's really bizarre about this story is there was a British passenger who'd been in Sydney called Claude Sawyer, and Claude had been on the ship and between Adelaide and South Africa gotten really freaked out. The boat, he reckoned, was listing really badly. He'd sit in his bath and see that the water was on a 45-degree angle. He spoke to another passenger about it. The passenger said, come and look at this. And off the front of the ship, when it was going down a wave, it would just plow into the next one. So they kind of thought, well, if, you know, there's really bad weather, it's going to just fill up with water and sink. And note, he reckoned, was listing really badly. He'd sit in his bath and see that the water was on a 45-degree angle. He spoke to another passenger about it. The passenger said, come and look at this. And off the front of the ship, when it was going down a wave, it would just plow into the next one. So they kind of thought, well, if, you know, there's really bad weather, it's going to just fill up with water and sink. And there would be later other accounts of the boat having a terrible list this way and that way. And one of the Australian passengers on the first voyage was Professor William Bragg of South Australia, who would go on to win the Nobel Prize for his X-ray crystallography. So a man who knew a thing or two about mathematics, and he would testify that the ship's metacenter of gravity was beneath the boat, so it would list one way until it was corrected, and if it was overcorrected, then it would list the other way. So there were a lot of accounts of this later, and Bragg actually said that he had raised the issue with the captain, and the captain was reported to have raised the issue with the company, the Blue Anchor Line, and they'd ignored it. So all of these kind of questions would surround it. Claude Sawyer, on this passage to South Africa, had this incredible vision where he had saw this image of this man holding a sword and bloody hands, and he confided to the other passenger who'd been discussing about the ship's instability, and the guy said, this is a sign that you're going to die. So in South Africa, in Durban, Claude Sawyer got a refund for the rest of his voyage and said, no way, I'm not continuing. And he tried to get other people to go off the ship, but they wouldn't. So 211 people went on the Waratah, and they went off and were never seen again. So it's been looked for ever since. I think the most recent search for it was in the mid-90s. No trace has ever been found. It's presumed that it came to very, very sudden grief, turned turtle and sank probably in the middle of the night, so no one was able to get off or get out, and they wouldn't find any wreckage at all. So a real mystery.
1: Yeah. Yep. Well, boxing's also in the sporting news this week, Michael. Bouts underway at the Commonwealth Games in Glasgow. But this week, back in 1919, Australia had a star boxer winning a host of flyweight

0: titles. But, gee, no one remembers him now. His name was George Mendes. Tell us about him.
1: George Mendes is one of my favourite Australian forgotten characters. This guy was incredible. I mean, he really had the odds stacked against him from birth. He was born in 1899 in Sydney. Now, we were on the way in Australia to become a federated nation, but we were also very much a white Australian policy nation, and we were pretty anti-Semitic. George was born to a Portuguese Jewish father, and he had a Chinese mother. So he was a brown-skinned, tiny little fellow. He, as an adult, he stood 5'2", and he weighed 7.5 stone. So as you can imagine, he was bullied. He had to learn to fight. And he was good at it. In 1916, he joined the staff of Referee magazine, which was a sporting magazine in Sydney, as a copy boy, and he wanted to get into the ring. His timing was terrific because Sydney stadiums had just started a flyweight division. So George stepped into the ring and proved himself to be a force to be reckoned with despite his size. He won the New South Wales title, the flyweight title, in August 1917. By 1919, at the end of July 1919, he won the Australian title. He beat a guy called George Eddy. So he won the flyweight title and he'd never lose it. Not to say he wouldn't lose fights, but he'd never relinquish that title. So George went off to the Philippines where he fought. He won about, I reckon, about 80 to 90% of his fights. The guy he fought in the Philippines, a guy who called himself Pancho Villa, he did really well against him, but he would end up, Pancho would end up being the world flyweight title. So there was talk of them actually duking it out for the world title.
0: I'm keen to know why George didn't have a crack at the world belt.
1: He was going to, though. We're going to bring Pancho out to Australia. So the great thing about George Mendes was he was absolutely beloved. He was a gentleman in and out of the ring. I mean, if, you know, he was dishing out the punishment to an opponent and this guy was bound for the canvas, George wouldn't overdo it. He was a husband, he was a father, he was an absolute hero to the kids of Piemont where he lived. In July of 1923, one of his opponents was a friend of his called Harry Gordon. And George made short work of him in the ring. They were good mates. So they were talking about bringing Pancho out for the world flyweight title. In July of 1924, George's wife was pretty crook, so he wasn't fighting. He had no fights scheduled. He was a bit out of condition. The manager of the Sydney Stadium came to him and said, look, Harry Gordon's up against another guy. The other guys had to drop out. Could you step in and fight Harry Gordon? And George said, no, my wife's sick. I'm not really up in condition. I'm not ready for it. The guy went, come on, please. You know, we've got the everything's booked. Tickets are sold. George relented and he went to fight Harry Gordon. One of the reasons he relented was he learned that his wife was about to have a child and he needed the money. So George stepped into the ring. He wasn't, as I say, wasn't in condition. His plan was to try and, you know, just stay the course and win on points if he had to. And he was on track to do that in the 15th round, but he was getting tired when he let down his guard. Harry connected with him in the jaw and George went down like a paling. He was unconscious as soon as he was hit. He hit the canvas. The referee started to count him, but only got to 4 because it was quite clear he was out. So they thought that he was concussed and had a broken nose. They rushed him to hospital and they did what they could, including trying to operate, but he died. And the inquiry said that he died of a brain hemorrhage. It was absolutely tragic. He was, you know, pretty much killed in the ring, doing a favour for a mate. Sydney Stadiums was not blamed. I mean, the canvas was well padded. Harry Gordon wasn't blamed. I mean, it was just, you know, one of those terrible, terrible accidents. But given we have, you know, a rich history of promising boxers who've been cut off in their prime, Les Darcy, Dave Sands, it's amazing to me that George Mendes isn't better known. It's an amazing story. He was, you know, the funeral was huge. He was very much lamented as being one of the fastest, best fighters this country has had ever produced to that point.
0: Wow. George Mendes. All right, Michael, always fascinating. Love it. Michael Adams has been our guest, the creator and host of the Forgotten Australia podcast. Thank you, Michael.
1: Mate, I hope you feel better. Talk soon.
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0: Yeah, I'm going to get better. You watch.
1: Little Brother Trucker says, note to self, never board a boat that is biggest or the safest. Yes, no, very good advice, Little Brother. Correct. Milo in the Blue Mountains says, Phil, by the way, on the new oil refinery proposal, won't this oil refinery be like the NBN? By the time it's built, we won't need it. Now that we all have 5G with 6G around the corner, who cares about fibre optics? And once we all get electric cars, yes, there's a bit of a tipping point with electric cars. I think we've discussed that before, haven't we? And thank you, William from Box Hill. It says, evening, Phil. Some people in Box Hill in Victoria, folk know about the Katariki. The local historian Marge Morgan wrote a book about the disaster. Yeah. 1-300-800-222 is the number. All right, we've got news coming up, the mighty challenge to follow, but Peter Marks on tech is next up, and I want to get his views on what's going on with the government's AI proposals. Nightlife Tech. Nightlife Tech. Well, as we know, the National Conference of the Labor Party happens every 3 years, and they've just concluded their latest one on the weekend in Adelaide. Now, it probably comes as no surprise that AI, artificial intelligence, was one of the foci of the conference. AI's disruption to employment, education, the arts, the impact of data centres are all uncharted problems that are occupying the attention of lawmakers. And there was some form of resolution at the Labor Party conference. Outlined and accepted in Adelaide was a detailed resolution titled Artificial Intelligence in Australia's Interests. Let's take a listen to the Prime Minister commenting on the speech he gave around Australia's AI approach.
2: We're in discussions with Anthropic and other companies as well. The speech that I gave was about setting parameters for that. We want to make sure that the Australian standards include issues of energy use, water use, location, but also that they protect our sovereignty rather than undermine it. These are complex issues. One of the reasons why I will take the issues to the National Cabinet next month in August, we'll develop legislation that I'll introduce at the beginning of next year. Hopefully we might do an exposure draft at the end of the year as well. And we've already got the Office of Artificial Intelligence up and running in the Department of Prime Minister and Cabinet.
1: Well, Peter Marks, software developer and technology commentator from Access Informatics, has been keeping a close eye on AI developments in Australia and the government's policy responses. And he joins us this evening. Peter, good evening to you. Welcome back.
3: Thanks, Philip. Good to be with you.
1: So tell me, what is the main thrust of this resolution anyway?
3: Well, it's a resolution with 28 points. I mean, the Prime Minister touched on a couple of them there, but it begins by acknowledging that, as the Prime Minister said, artificial intelligence, which, by the way, of course, hardly existed in the modern form at the last conference, is already reshaping our economy, workplaces, public services, and creative life. The transformation seems to be unstoppable. But perhaps what government can do is shape the way it unfolds. There will be losers. Jobs will go. But there's also great opportunities. And if we just sit back and, you know, just let it wash over us, it's likely that Australia's future competitiveness will be at risk. Now, the AI industry is built on a deep technology stack. At the bottom is things like power and water to run the silicon chips. In the middle are these data centers that seem to be a really hot topic at the moment that run the code. And at the top are the so-called frontier models, the models that are trained, that do the intelligent work. And the valuable information, the material they need, Philip, is the stuff that is used to train those models.
1: Yes, the scraping material.
3: Yeah.
1: How should we be tackling it all in Australia anyway?
3: Well, the resolution states that Australia must secure investments in the AI stack and that we should be involved in AI training. At the moment, I'm not aware of any frontier models that come from this region. Mm. We should also skill up on new technology, and they do touch on quantum computing. I'm not quite sure that that's ready yet, but we do have good quantum research being done here. But we're behind the game in things like advanced chip manufacturing, and you know, we need to adopt AI, they say, in both the public and private sectors. AI, Philip, will power future robotics. You can sort of see where that's going, and autonomous systems, things like self-driving cars, and are going to impact our industries, even transforming things in Australia like agriculture and resources.
1: Yeah, I don't think we haven't really got our heads around just how advanced robotics are at the moment. If we compare Australia to our trading partners, do we have any unique advantages or leverage?
3: Well, they do list some advantages, including we have world-class universities, we have critical minerals and rare earths, something that comes up a lot in the electrification of everything. We do have abundant renewable energy, or the potential for it, and, of course, we have space to build. Presumably they're talking, they don't say explicitly, but I guess they're talking there about data centres. And Australia has a legal and financial system of the highest integrity, and they say we have a stable democracy. I suppose that predicates them not being thrown out. But look, Philip, AI build-out needs what Australia has. So we do have some leverage, and we do, I think, have an opportunity to set the rules if we get in early.
1: Yes, the rules. I mean, there's a lot of belief, I think, that the horse might have bolted on this. What sort of rules might we set?
3: Well, as I said, there's 28 points in this resolution. I'll just outline a few. They say there should be standards for AI, and that's already, they started thinking about that. Standards that are simple, consistent, and mandatory. There's also needs to be the development of large data centres, and we need to make sure they don't impose on, you know, land which we need for agriculture or for building houses. And these standards, they say, should be national. We don't want states undercutting each other. Actually, just as an aside, something that's come up quite a lot is the idea of building space-based data centres for doing AI, you know, having them up in orbit. I've been quite sceptical of this. It just seems like such an expensive thing to do. But I heard an interview with Travis Beale, who's Google's Project Suncatcher manager, and they're actually launching next year. Now, he made some really good points about it. Basically, they can use solar power, they can put out huge solar arrays in orbit, and they generate 8 times the solar power that you get on Earth. And the transmission of data back and forward can use lasers through a vacuum. So there are actually some good reasons why it may be economically viable. We just need the launch costs to further decline, and they have been on a trend going down. So maybe the data center issue will go away even as soon as starting next year, and we won't have to worry about all that land and everything. But look, the resolution does make the point that we shouldn't over-regulate. This is all changing so fast, and if we try to head off every conceivable risk, then, you know, we're likely to slow things down and they'll just go elsewhere. AI has already been a wild ride. I mean, I get up every morning and read the new AI models that have come out. And as we know, with all of these sorts of things, you know, the digitization of books and movies and all of this sort of stuff, it's really hard for legislation to keep up, let alone to try and get ahead of it. So they do sensibly, I think, call for flexibility. There is concern, and the Prime Minister mentioned it there, about intellectual property. So Australian writers, musicians, artists, creative workers and journalists who must retain ownership. Now, as you said, there's already been a huge amount of pillaging of content that is owned by artists or, you know, content makers. And they're basically saying that no AI company should use Australian content without the creator's controls. There's also wealth is being generated and will be generated by this, you know, new kind of industries will appear that weren't there before. And that wealth should not just go to the big tech companies. It should be fairly shared amongst the content creators. I think we need to value them more. But look, like all technology, AI can be used for evil as well as good. And they do mention some of the possible harms that need to be kept in check. Things like, you know, the opportunity for mass surveillance or automated decision making, where agents go off and do things. There needs to be accountability. In the resolution, Labor says they will legislate a digital duty of care that puts the onus on AI companies to build in safety by design and proactively address potential harm. The resolution was accepted, and presumably, as he said, they're going to be introducing legislation in the years ahead, starting really at the end of this year. Philip, I feel like we really failed to control social media, and that's done great evil. Maybe we have done that now to some extent, but we missed the boat. There's so much out there that we just haven't been able to control. Maybe we'll have a better shot at it with the AI companies.
1: Yeah, I certainly hope so, but I wonder. What are that's Labor. What about the other political parties? Is everyone on board about this?
3: It's interesting, yeah. I went and had a look around the websites. The Liberal Party doesn't seem to have a single formal AI policy document just yet. Their philosophy is one of economic deregulation, as you might expect. They advocate the use of technology and AI, but they see it as a tool to cut red tape and simplify business compliance. I guess they've got a point there. They have called for protection of Australian intellectual property. One Nation, interestingly, has been calling for AI safeguards even quite recently, and they are opposed to pure self-regulation. They had a statement on July 17, just a week or so ago, and they referred to the murderous HAL in 2001 and Skynet in the Terminator movies. So they're really doing their good research there. Okay. They've been critical of the government, even in recent weeks, calling the announcement of the Office of AI, which has been just set up in the Prime Minister and Cabinet. They call this an attempt to appear like they're doing something. But look, after this resolution, I'm sure they'll be backing whatever legislation comes as a result of it.
1: Mm. What are your thoughts on having this Office of AI? I mean, it does sound something like out of the TV show Utopia, doesn't it?
3: Well, yes, I'm sure they'd get a few laughs out of it. The arrival of AI, look, it's clearly having a huge impact. And, you know, the creation of units like this in PM&C is something that's happened for many years when there's a particular urgent focus on something. The key functions they set up just, I think it was the 15th of July, was standards, copyright and coordinating with other bodies. So these are all things that are in the resolution. So I think they'll just expand their role and maybe they'll get spun out into industry or something like that. But look, I'm sure Utopia would have some great cutting jokes in mind if they thought about it.
1: Speaking of the evils done by AI, there was an interesting story last week about this, an AI agent from OpenAI, the makers of ChatGPT, that had escaped its test parameters and was of its own volition attacking another company, oddly called Hugging Face. I must say, I looked at this and I thought, yeah, well, this is just marketing puff, isn't it? But I mean, maybe this is not right.
3: Well, yeah, I mean, there's been a number of cases so far when they've said, oh, this next model, it's too dangerous to release. And I think even...
1: car is so powerful that no one would be safe to drive.
3: That's right, that's right, I know. And that's just, that just gets people's attention. But look, OpenAI, the makers of ChatGPT, were testing an unreleased model to evaluate how well it does its hacking. And they've got a test which involves giving an AI agent a list of 898 real-world vulnerabilities in popular software and challenging it to exploit the weaknesses. Now, some recent models like Claude Mythos, which was one that they said was too dangerous to release, and ChatGPT 5.5 have done very well in those tests. So out of 898, they've scored 157 and 120 respectively. So the new model was run in a protected environment, which is called a sandbox. It's like a play area which the software can do whatever it wants inside that little environment, but the idea is it can't get out and damage the real world. So they have a limited ability. They can install software inside that little sandbox and has a little bit of ability to get out to the internet, typically just sort of web browser port 80 stuff. What happened is that the AI agent, which was trying to do well in the test, you know, they really want to please, it successfully broke out of its sandbox and it got to Hugging Face. Now, Hugging Face is a business. It's a site where open source AI technology is hosted and shared. I looked this up myself. I just thought it was the monster from Alien, you know, the alien from Alien, sucks onto your face. But it's actually named after an emoji, the Hugging Face emoji. So the joke is their company name is an emoji, which has got to be very modern. Anyway, the agent spun up thousands of actions across a swarm of short-lived sandboxes and created a command and control network. It did 17,000 actions in less than 2 days, so faster than anyone could have tracked what it was doing. OpenAI failed to notice what it was up to for several days. And look, Philip, it was a very sophisticated attack. It was so fast that really I think we've just got to keep an eye on what these things are up to.
1: How did they stop it in the end?
3: Well, Hugging Face realised they were under attack but didn't know where from. They tried to use some existing models from Anthropic and OpenAI to defend themselves, but they found they'd actually been blocked in the hack. In the end, they ran up an open weight model, so not a commercial model, and it helped them figure out what was going on. It took 5 days before OpenAI realised that it was them and revealed that the attack came from them. It took a while, I think, both on the attack side and the being attacked side.
1: Was it a publicity stunt?
3: There is scepticism, as we were just discussing, but I don't know. I think that these agents are so clever. I've certainly seen agents trying to please me. I've had experience. I had a model which was, I had a test case in my software, and I said, I want this case to pass. And I noticed that it went away and modified the test rather than modifying the code. So it took the easy way out. So look, they're very much programmed to please us, and you have to be very careful what you ask for. And we do have to, you know, they'll go for the quick win. So we really do keep an eye on things. Don't fall asleep at the wheel.
1: Speaking of falling asleep, tell us about Mr. Ditto Kassandar and his Waymo ride in Los Angeles. Now, for those who don't understand what we're talking about, Waymo is a self-driving car. Mm. They're allowed in America. And
3: yep.
1: There are self-driving taxis in some parts of America, Los Angeles and San Francisco in particular. What happened to Mr. Ditto Kassandar?
3: Well, Mr. Ditto remembers soft music from the robo-taxi speakers as he rode home late at night from a friend's birthday party. It must have been a good party. The next thing he remembers is firefighters opening the door and asking if he was okay. His six-minute ride had ended nearly an hour before, and he'd been tucked up in the taxi. The car couldn't wake him, and neither could a remote Waymo assistant. So in the end, they called emergency. It turns out, Philip, this isn't an isolated incident. Alphabet and Tesla have self-driving taxis, and they also report having to deal with the messier aspects of human customers. Passengers are falling asleep, spilling drinks, dropping food, vomiting, having medical emergencies, and in at least two instances so far, giving birth in the cars.
1: What?
3: They stumble out of the vehicles, they forget to close the doors, which leaves the operators to have to pay gig workers to go out and shut the doors.
1: Oh, is that right?
3: Which is an added cost. So many passengers have nodded off that the Austin police call the incidents sleepers. It's not just a cost to the robo-taxi companies, but also diverts emergency workers who treat the unconscious passengers as a possible heart attack. So, I mean, I can imagine when we do get robo-taxis, and I look forward to it too, it will be something that you'll do if you've had a few drinks and a night out. But look, perhaps the taxi AI needs to be trained to deal with unresponsive passengers as a taxi driver or an Uber driver would have. I guess eventually we'll have a robot sitting there and they can wake you up.
1: There'll be a robot to do it, yeah. I know, this is a brave new world. Don't worry, you may not have to inhabit it. Peter, good to talk, as always.
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1: Yes, Peter Marks joining us for a look at tech. He's always on the money. Thanks for the text about it. AI combined with quantum computing, says my text. That's a bit scary. Yeah. No one's invented a practical quantum computer yet. Australia's doing some pretty cutting-edge research on it, though. We've got some good people here in Australia. I think in Brisbane there's a project, and I think there's a project in New South Wales too. But the idea is if you could get quantum computers to work, they would be millions of times faster than conventional computers. Ray at the Bay says, I recently heard it said, Phil, the underlying purpose of AI is to give the wealthy access to skills while denying the skilled access to wealth. Thank you, Ray. You can be the epigram writer for Nightlife and the Nightlife party. Speaking of parties, let's have a party with a mighty challenge. It's coming up, 25 questions, five in five categories. If you can answer question 25, you will be a winner. Give us a call. Numbers are, well, as they have always been, 1-300-800-222. Lines are free. 1-300-800-222 will commence battle straight after the news.
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8: ABC News. Hello, I'm Noni Edwards. Japanese firefighters say many people are trapped inside a shopping centre after a powerful earthquake in the coastal city of Kumamoto on Kyushu Island. The public broadcaster NHK has reported there's been no contact with about 20 to 30 employees. With more, here's the BBC's Jake Kwon.
5: the images we've seen, the facade of the mall has collapsed. There is debris and dust kind of flung all over the parking lot. And we have the witness reports saying that they've seen explosion and fire after the tremor before the second floor of the mall had collapsed. And what the authorities are fearing that there may be many people injured or even possibly dead inside. And we have seen the fire department and the rescue workers going into the building to assess the situation and possibly rescue people.
8: The Indian youth movement behind huge protests forcing the education minister's resignation warns demonstrations will resume unless those arrested are released soon. The Cockroach Junta Party says ongoing detentions were a complete breach of an agreement with the government to end the protests. The education minister resigned over the leaking of medical school entrance exam papers following 5 weeks of protests by the group. Firefighters in France and Spain are attempting to take advantage of more favourable conditions as massive blazes continue to threaten homes. With more on the massive fire in France, here's Europe correspondent Elias Clure.
9: The most critical area of this blaze is concentrated in the Gironde region, about 14 kilometres west now of the historical city of Bordeaux, home to about 1 million people. So it's creeping towards the west of the city. Now, French firefighters say they've had quite a productive night containing a lot of the fire, but with hot weather predicted, unpredictable winds forecast as well, they're not getting ahead of themselves. They're not confident that they fully contain the fire because the most challenging days are still to come.
8: Back home, the Victorian opposition says it's expecting more of the same from the state's new premier, Ben Carroll. Ethan Seideman reports.
10: Jacinta Allen resigned as premier this morning amid growing pressure over issues including allegations of widespread corruption in the construction sector. Her deputy, Ben Carroll, was sworn in as premier this afternoon and immediately announced he would establish a royal commission into the issue, something Ms. Allen refused to do.
11: I will do things differently because different times require a new approach.
10: But Victorian Liberal leader Jess Wilson says that Victorians shouldn't expect Mr. Carroll to address corruption as leader if he wasn't able to do so as deputy.
12: This is not a man who can give Victorians a fresh start.
10: Victorians will head to the polls in November.
8: Meanwhile, these residents in Jacinta Allen's home city of Bendigo have welcomed the former Premier's resignation.
13: I think it's the best thing that could have happened for Victoria. I've grown quite tired of hearing Jacinta saying that she listens to Victorians.
14: Yeah, so, I don't know, she doesn't really do much for Bendigo.
15: I mean, I've been a Labour voter since I've been in Australia, but I don't think I'll be voting Labour this time.
8: A cybersecurity expert says Origin Energy was too slow to publicly disclose the extent of a data breach following revelations that 900,000 current and former customers were affected. The company says it had been investigating a potential threat since early July, but only confirmed last week that customer information had been accessed. Deakin University cybersecurity expert Damian Manuel says Origin remained silent until the alleged hacker began contacting media organisations.
16: They had some indication of a cyber event had occurred, but kept quiet about it. And it wasn't until the hacker started to contact media outlets on the 22nd that they came out and made a statement that there has been a cyber event of some sort that they were investigating.
8: To sport now, and English Premier League side Chelsea have claimed a chaotic 6-4 victory over A-League side Western Sydney Wanderers at Stadium Australia. Substitute striker Joao Pedro delivered a 10-minute hat-trick, adding to earlier strikes from Dustan Satpayev, Dario Essugo and Jamie Gittens. It secured victory for new manager Spaniard Xabi Alonso in his first match since taking charge other than behind closed doors friendlies. Fellow Premier League outfit Tottenham will face Sydney FC at the Sydney Football Stadium tonight. Chelsea and Tottenham will then clash at Stadium Australia on Saturday evening. I'm Noni Edwards. You're now up to date with the very latest from ABC News. For more of our news at any time, you can head to the ABC Listen app or wherever you get your podcasts.
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0: Yes, well, hello, and how are you? Philip Clark with you on ABC Radio. This is Nightlife and into the third hour of the program. Hello, and how are you? It's, where are we, 6 past midnight Eastern, 6 past 10 in WA, South Australia and the Northern Territory, 24 to midnight, right through the Pacific as well, with Radio Australia and right round the world on the World Wide Web, as we know. From now till 5 a.m., Queensland time, you're in Townsville, your 6:30 a.m. signal might have some interruptions, and from midnight to 5 a.m. WA time in Kalgoorlie, there could be some problems with the AM signal there too. But the alternatives are ABC Listen and your TV channel 25. All right, welcome to this hour. And US, oh, by the way, news out of the US, US markets are up. Well, slightly mixed. The NASDAQ's down a bit, I think, but otherwise the Dow is up. The oil price is falling. I know, it's up and down like a yo-yo, but if it's coming down, that means good news for fuel prices generally. I suppose that's going to trickle to us somehow, isn't it? After Sunday, this coming Sunday, of course, the government's excise relief is over, so well, the price of petrol is going to go up after that. 1-300-800-222 is the number. Text 0467-922-702 if you would like to have a crack at the Mighty Challenge. 25 questions, 5 categories. Answer question 25 and you'll be a winner. Coming up in the last hour of the program, there's a new report out suggesting Australia's housing processes are too complicated. I wonder whether you've ever tried to build a new home. They say it takes way longer to build a house now than it ever used to. That's no good, is it? Victoria's got a new premier, Jacinta Allen out, Ben Carroll in. Make any difference if you live there? What do you reckon? You could talk to me about that. Also, what about this idea of building an oil refinery in Western Australia? Good idea, bad idea? What do you think? We could talk about that in the last hour of the program as well. So plenty on. If you would like to join, 1-300-800-222 is the number. All right, is everybody set and ready? Because if you are, so am I.
1: The Mighty Challenge.
0: Yes, the Mighty Challenge. 25 questions in 5 categories. Our categories tonight are category number 1, hands. Category number 2, arms. Category number 3, legs. Category number 4, feet. And category number 5, potluck. Okay, hands, arms, legs, feet, potluck. I think we're going to have some fun, are we not? Adam James from Hobart is our first contestant tonight. Adam James, good evening to you.
2: Good morning, Ben.
0: Morning, yes. Good morning to you. Chilly night in Hobart, Adam, all right? Or is it all right?
2: Oh, I've been so busy, I haven't noticed.
0: Oh, okay.
2: You know, when you live here for a while, you don't notice it anymore. Shorts in winter, you know?
0: Is that right, really?
2: Yeah, I worked on the West Coast for a few years, right, in the winter.
0: So, oh, no, that's that is brutal. That's brutal. Whereabouts, Queenstown? Rosebery?
2: No, behind the tree, up around the bush, around the corner in the mountain there.
0: Ooh,
2: okay. In the Huron forests, in the wilderness area.
0: Oh, okay. All right. Yeah, no, that's cold. That's cold. Hey, tell me, what do you like? Hands, arms, legs, feet, potluck?
2: I reckon it's a toss-up between feet and potluck, and I'll go for potluck, please.
0: Potluck it is. It's all right. Question number 1. Which 2 colours feature on the livery of all current Air New Zealand planes?
2: Ooh. Well, traditionally, I know what it is. Current, I don't know if they've had a makeover, but I'll go with the silver and black and white.
0: Correct. Yes, no. Exactly. Black and white. That's right. Well, that's the silver fern colours, yeah. All right, question number 2. We're in potluck.
2: Yes,
0: in which country would you find the world's largest active volcano, as measured by mass and volume? In which country would you find it?

0: I'd have to have a guess. I won't hold up the airwaves. No clues in this quiz.
1: No. Never have been, actually, Adam.
0: Which country? I'll take a guess and say it's either Indonesia or New Guinea for me. I'll say Indonesia.
1: Not correct.
0: Thank you.
1: Thanks, Adam. Bye-bye. See you later. 1-300-800-222. Sophie from Glen Iris. Hello, Sophie.
2: Hello, Philip. Are you doing okay? You sound a little bit crackly.
1: Oh, I know. I sound as on death's door, don't I?
2: Yes.
1: I'll be having the VAD people in here very shortly saying, Actually, that's probably a bit black, isn't it? I don't think you make jokes like that, can you, Sophie? Maybe not.
2: Not really supposed to. Andrew Denton will be after you.
1: He will be. dear. Do I sound a death's door? Maybe I sound a bit better than yesterday. I think it was a low ebb yesterday.
2: Oh.
1: But anyway. No, I feel okay. But the outward symptoms wouldn't suggest that, Sophie.
2: And then you get the sympathy as well when you sound a bit croaky.
1: Oh, I don't get much sympathy.

0: I don't get much sympathy. No. That's no, no, no, no. Question number two. Potluck, in which country would you find the world's largest active volcano as measured by mass and volume?
1: I really, really don't know, but I'll have a guess at the USA.
0: Correct. Yes, it is. Because it would be
1: Hawaii?
0: Where? Hawaii, yes. Yes, the volcano Mauna Loa in Hawaii is the world's largest active volcano, as measured by mass and volume. Which surprised me, because I think I might have gone for, I don't know, might have gone for Iceland or somewhere.
1: They have a lot of geothermic things in Iceland, don't they?
0: No, volcanoes too, don't they? Or maybe they don't. Maybe they just
1: There's a lot of going on under the ground, like lava and geothermic.
0: But a bit like Adam, I also might have thought that Indonesia would have a crack at that too, because
1: of Krakatoa.
0: There's some thumping big volcanoes there. Question number three. We're in potluck, but you can move to hands, arms, legs or feet if you want.
1: I think I'd like to go with hands.
0: Hands, it is. All right. Which 12-letter word is used to describe someone who can use both hands equally well?
1: Ambidextrous.
0: Ambidextrous, yeah. Handidextrous. Question number four. Staying with hands?
1: Yes, thanks.
0: Okay. Which Star Wars character lost his right hand in The Empire Strikes Back?
1: Luke Skywalker.
0: He did, yes. Luke Skywalker.
2: You are beaten. It is useless to resist. Don't let yourself be destroyed as Obi-Wan did. No escape. Don't make me destroy you. Join me, and I will complete your training. With our combined strength, we can end this destructive conflict and bring order to the galaxy.
3: I'll never join you!
2: If you only knew the power of the dark side.
0: Well, he's a persuasive guy. I mean, knocking... cutting off your hand. Question number five. We're in hands?
1: Yes, thanks.
0: Oh, we're staying with hands. Okay. Sophie is an Andy person. Question number five. What were the only Summer Olympics in which Australia competed in the handball tournament?
1: Summer Olympics.
0: What were the only Summer Olympics in which Australia competed in the handball tournament?
1: I suppose you want a year rather than a city. So I'll go with 1896.
0: No, not 1896. Sorry, Soph. Thank you. Bye-bye. See you later. Dave from Falconbridge. Dave, where have you been? Was it something I said?
4: No, just been busy with a few things.
0: That's all right. I mean, you've been working on the Nightlife song, haven't you, Dave?
4: Yeah.
0: Just, you know.
4: Book full of them.
0: I mean, just getting the chord progressions correct is, you know, it's tough work, Dave.
4: Well, I'm not making anything up. They're old songs. Just change the words.
0: Oh, I see. Oh, come on, Dave. I thought it was an original composition we're after here.
4: No.
0: Oh, I see.
4: Who wants to hear my originals?
0: Well, Dave, can I, with a tiny voice, say, me, Dave?
4: Okay.
0: Question five, we're in hands. What were the only Summer Olympics in which Australia competed in the handball tournament?
4: I didn't hear the last answer, but...
0: The last answer was 1896.
4: Oh. I'll try London 2012.
0: Not London 2012. No. Thanks, Dave.
4: See you,
0: bye-bye. 1-300-800-222 is the number. Joni's in Preston. Hello, Joni.
5: Hey, Phil, how you doing?
0: Pretty good, yeah. Pretty good. We're in hands.
5: Yep.
0: What were the only Summer Olympics in which Australia competed in the handball tournament?
5: I have a vague memory that it might be Sydney 2000.
0: Is that your answer?
5: Yes.
0: Correct. It was.
5: Yeah.

0: Wow, how did I know that? I think I watched it at the time. I was.
1: You may well have watched it, yes. Well, yeah. I think we were in the handball tournament because we were putting the Olympics on, we were allowed to go in any, I think, in any sport we wanted.
0: Yeah, right.
1: Trying to think if there were any that we didn't go in, actually.
0: It was a good time. You know, a lot of the times the Olympics leave a trail of destruction behind the cities that they are hosted in. But I got to say, Sydney was really the exception to that. Like, it actually probably was a good thing for everyone.
1: I think it was a sensational event. I think contrary to almost everyone's expectation 5 years before, it actually turned out to be terrific.
0: Yeah, it was a really positive vibe too. I remember at the time. It was a good time.
1: And so Brisbane, everybody in Brisbane, it's going to be good there too.
0: Yeah, well, there's that park. I want to shout everyone up in Brisbane, the 10 embassy folks who are trying to save that park. And it's really a travesty what's going on up there. So I hope they can.
1: Well, that's a big issue. I mean, I don't wonder how many people are aware of this. I mean, there's a beautiful park, isn't there? And they are planning to plonk the new stadium on the middle of it, build it on it. Isn't that what's going on?
0: And it's really important to the Aboriginal people up there, and they didn't consult them.
1: I think it's important to Aboriginal people. It's important to a lot of other people as well.
0: Yeah, and it was last minute with no consultation. See, this is normally what happens with Olympics. Like, normally there is something like this. Something goes wrong, and it's usually an excuse to, like, give more money to the police and to, like, build all these white elephants that no one uses again. So this is actually a more typical Olympics experience. But, like, 2000, we actually got pretty lucky.
1: So this stadium thing's going to go ahead. Is it a fait accompli? Is it going ahead?
0: That's the last thing I heard on the ABC, but I don't know. I don't live in Brisbane. It's been a little while. I think I heard it on Late Night Live or a week ago.
1: Someone in Brisbane, give us a call and let us know. When you heard the process, it didn't exactly sound as though this had been well thought out, I must say.
0: No, it's terrible.
1: Question six, we're in hands. But you can move to arms or legs or feet or potluck.
0: I think I like feet.
1: Feet it is. To the nearest whole centimetre, how many centimetres are there in 1 foot?
0: Oh, I don't know this at all. Like 180 centimetres is like 6 feet or something. So what's it like? Is it like 30 centimetres?
1: Is that your answer?
0: Yes.
1: Correct.
0: Oh, great. Great.
1: Yes. To the nearest whole centimetre, how many centimetres are there in 1 foot? 30 is the answer. 30.48 to be precise. Your 1 foot ruler, which you used in schools in a previous, geological age, are now the 30 centimetre ruler.
0: Yeah. No, that's what I grew up with. It was called a 30 centimetre ruler.
1: Kids wouldn't have rulers anymore, would they? Do they still have rulers?
0: I don't know if anyone can text us in and tell us that. I don't know.
1: Well, if kids have rulers anymore. Kids, do you have rulers? Question number seven. Gee, the uses to which rulers were put, I must say, is another whole topic of conversation. Question number seven, we're in feet, if you like.
0: Yeah, sure.
1: Okay, quote, finds print of man's foot on the sand is chapter 11 of which 18th century novel?
0: Finds print of man, what is it?
1: Finds print of man's foot on the sand is the title of chapter 11 of which 18th century novel?
0: I'm going to take a stab. It's Treasure Island?
1: Not Treasure Island. No.
0: Yeah.
1: Thanks, Johnny. Bye bye. See you later. 1-300-800-222 is the number. There are lines free. You will get straight through. 1-300-800-222. Lines are free. You can text answers if you like on 0467-922-702. Jane from Homebush had 30 centimetres. Morgan's got the right answer here. Correct. Maria, that's not correct. Sally from Bullsbrook. Correct. Michael in Ocean Grove says, I'm a teacher here. Yep, we absolutely love it when kids carry and use rulers, pens, pencils and all proper stationery items. Oh, good. Oh, good. I'm pleased that people are using rulers. The kids are using rulers. Little Brother Trucker says, the king of a country is a ruler. A measuring stick is a rule. Oh, okay. Well, yeah, okay, little brother. Richard from Lena Valley in Tassie. Hi, Richard.
2: I better stop washing up there. Very good.
1: Are you still washing up after midnight? You're still washing up. How big was the dinner party?
2: No, it wasn't a dinner party, just me just tidying up, as you do after a afternoon/evening. I'm like, don't even start me. God, I'm a late.
1: Hang on, Richard. Come on. You're washing up because you've got nothing else to eat off. Is that it?
2: Oh, no. I've just done massive, nice little meatballs and some pieces. And nice. And then sorting it out for my dear old mum, who's about to turn 90 years old.
1: Hey.
2: And I slip down and see her virtually every day and give her a few little bits and pieces and stuff. So, yeah.
1: Hey.
2: No, good on you.
1: Thank you. That's very good you do that, because you know what? Otherwise, sometimes if you get to be 90 and you're looking after yourself, you end up eating a lot of tea and toast, you know.
2: Look, she does pretty well, but I just make her, I enhance her life just a little bit, which I think is...
1: With the occasional meatball.
2: Indeed. We're both very lucky that we both have the opportunity to enhance each other's lives.
1: Good on you.
2: Even at this time.
1: Good on you, Richard. That's a nice story. Indeed. Hey, question number 7. We're in a category called feet. Okay. So, Fine's Print of Man's Foot on the Sand is the title of chapter 11 of which 18th century novel?
2: I'm so not in novels because I'm incredibly dyslexic. Originally, I thought feet was going to be a good choice because I get gout once in a blue moon. But I'm buggered. I've got nothing. All I can say is I love your work. Thank you very much. And I'll hopefully chat to you sometime in the near future.
1: Mm. Thank you, Richard. Bye-bye. See you later. Yes, now back on that stadium in Brisbane. Elspeth in Brizzy says, hello, the parklands are now fenced off and construction has commenced about 4 weeks ago. There's no green space in the vicinity of the old golf course anymore. Victoria Park was promised by the council to never be developed, so there is a lot of anger. Yeah, I've only seen a couple of stories about it, Elspeth, and I can understand the anger too about it because... Yeah, there's this pristine print green space and they're plonking a big stadium in it. This is after they promised not to build a new stadium, wasn't it? Tony from Melville says, the reason kids still have rulers is so that they can write things on them, such as Latin is a dead, dead language. It killed the ancient Romans and now it's killing me. That's true. That's an oldie. An oldie and a goldie. Joe from Milton's got the right answer here. What about Steve from Northam? G'day, Steve.
3: G'day, mate. How are you?
1: Pretty good.
3: Phil?
1: Yeah, no, I'm pretty good. Pretty good. Mary from Linda Valley's got the right answer here. Lorella's got the right answer. Peter from Forbes says, kids don't even have flaming rules anymore, let alone rulers. Steve, Fine's Print of Man's Foot on the Sand is... the title of chapter 11 of which 18th century novel?
3: Now, is it Robinson Crusoe?
1: Correct, it is. It's Robinson Crusoe. Yeah. Yeah. Fine's Print of Man's Foot on the Sand.
3: Guess who I'm talking to you through, Phil?
1: Guess what?
3: Guess what I'm talking to you through?
1: A giant alpenhorn which you bought in Austria on a trip years ago.
3: No, a pair of glasses.
1: You're talking to me on a pair of glasses.
3: Yes.
1: Have you got some of these AI Meta glasses? Have you?
3: Yes, mate. Yeah, I'm talking to you now. Yeah.
1: Wow.
3: Yeah, and you come through the glass area.
1: Hang on. You got the glasses that which look like a pair of a big oversized spectacles. Yeah.
3: Right.
1: And have you got something plugged in your lug hole?
3: No. They just sit on your ears like a normal pair of glasses. The speakers, I don't know where they are, but you're coming through the glass area in surround sound.
1: Wow.
3: They're bloody brilliant.
1: But hang on. You surely got things in your ears, haven't you? How are you hearing me, Steve?
3: No, I don't know. It's like you've got speakers in the temple area that just give it an amazing sound.
1: Wow.
3: Yeah.
1: We don't like brands in the ABC, but which brand are they? Are these Metas or the... Because there's a few companies making these, aren't there?
3: Yeah, these are Meta.
1: Meta.
3: And they, what they are, basically, they've hooked by Bluetooth to a mobile phone. I had an accident. I'm totally blind.
1: Oh, okay.
3: And so, yeah, and so.
1: Oh, this is exciting, Steve.
3: It's very exciting. I can operate my mobile phone by voice.
1: Like, so hang on. So did you? You put the glasses on, and you can say, "Call Phil on Nightlife."
3: That's right. Yeah.
1: Wow.
3: And it does it. And then to finish the call, I have to say TAPHANG up, and it'll do it for me.
1: Hang on, say what? TAP?
3: I don't want to say.
1: Oh, I see. Yeah. walked into that one, Steve. That. Oh, well, that's very impressive. Now, I'm told with these new glasses, you can, but now you're blind, so. The other feature I'd heard about them was that they can take photographs of things, for example. What else can you do? What else can you do with them, Steve?
3: Well, I can take videos. I can take photos and
1: videos not much chop to you, but I mean,
3: well, not photos to be honest.
1: No,
3: but I can take a photo and then I can send that photo by message to whoever I want to. I can
1: Hey, for a blind person, Steve, this is actually a pretty good device, isn't it?
3: Well, I tell you what, mate, the world's been sort of closed up to me, but now it's just boundless, you know. And to answer your question quickly, I'm hooked to the internet, so I can watch TV. Well, when I say watch, listen to TV shows on the YouTube. I can listen to the internet, look things up, do anything. If you're operating with the internet. Through your glasses,
1: and it's all voice operated.
3: That's right. Yeah.
1: Oh, that's fantastic. Yeah, so, can you say to it? Are they building the new Brisbane Stadium on Victoria Park? And it'll tell you, will it?
3: Oh yeah. Whatever's on the internet, it'll tell me.
1: Wow.
3: Gee, I watch the footy on them. Everything.
1: You can't watch the footy on them. You mean you listen to the footy?
3: Yeah, I know, but I just my language is just the same as everyone else's. But I'll listen to the footy on it. But if I could see, I could watch the footy on it.
1: Gee, how good's that? How long have you had these things, Steve?
3: Since about just a couple of months.
1: Oh, okay. Gee, they do sound amazing. Are they? How much are they? Really expensive?
3: These ones cost about $300 and something. They're not expensive.
1: Is that all?
3: You can get them. They range from $300 to $2,000 or whatever you want to pay. But these are bloody brilliant. Excuse me. And
1: yes, right.
3: You don't need.
1: They are bloody brilliant, Steve.
3: They really are. And Phil, if I lose something, like say if I lose something, like if I say I drop a pin or whatever, I tell them to connect to Be My Eyes, and it goes around to one of 10 million volunteers in the world. Who are sitting there doing what they're doing, and when I call them, the camera activates on my glasses, and they look from their house, say in England.
1: Yeah.
3: They look from their house through the glass lens, what I'm looking supposed to look through, to locate what I'm looking for, and they say it's just there in front of you.
1: You're joking.
3: No, I'm not.
1: That's incredible. Wow.
3: No, mate.
1: Steve, for a blind person, that's amazing.
3: So you can say,
1: for example, if you're sitting there and you've just got completely lost your bearings and you say, I don't know where I left my trousers, for example.
3: Oh, yeah.
1: This is amazing.
3: Yeah, I dropped some money the other day and I couldn't find it. So I just contacted them and boom, it's right in front of you.
1: Mate.
3: What I'm thinking about, I'm thinking about this, but I think it'd be a bad idea because I'd hit a black spot or something. We'd go for a drive.
1: Don't do it, Steve. Don't do it.
3: Nah, because my internet drop out.
1: Don't do it. Hey, question number 8. That's amazing.
3: Yeah.
1: All right. Where are we? We're in feet. But you can move if you like.
3: What are the others, Phil?
1: Feet, hands, arms, legs, potluck.
3: Oh. Got no idea, mate. I'll stick with feet.
1: Feet, okay. In which 1989 film does Daniel Day-Lewis play a character with cerebral palsy?
3: It's been really lovely talking to you, Phil. Have a good night, mate.
1: Likewise, and, Steve. Yeah, no, I had heard about these things, but I'd never spoken to anyone who used them. On you, Steve. Thank you.
3: Let me hang up. Let me try and hang up.
1: Okay.
3: Tap hang up.
1: Oh, he did. It worked. Wow. Look at that. He's hung up. It's disappeared. Gee, how about that? How about that? George from Fremantle. Hello, George.
4: Hello, Philip. How are you going?
1: I'm going pretty well. You've become an international celebrity, George, because of Controversy Corner. And
4: yeah, very, very controversial, yeah. Now, look, I think that getting the black magnet was comparable with getting a hole-in-one because it required a little bit of skill and a lot of good luck.
1: Yeah, well, good on you. Well, good on you, George. Yeah, no, we haven't. You and I haven't spoken for a while, although we used to over the course. Anyway, welcome back, George.
4: Thank you.
1: Question number 8. In which 1989 film does Daniel Day-Lewis play a character with cerebral palsy?
4: Yeah, I think he won an Oscar for this one, wasn't it? My Left Foot?
1: Correct, yes, My Left Foot. Very good.
4: I did see it, but it was a long, long time ago.
1: Anyway, George, there were a whole lot of people piling in who were very sorry for you, but you sound as though you've got over it.
4: Well, oh no, I was tickled pink because I didn't realise I'd got to 10.
1: Yeah.
4: And I was a bit flummoxed because she was putting the pressure on me, and I gave her the answer pretty much. And I did a bit of an hand, and I said I was thinking it was either Toyota or Honda, and I just needed to say the words because I knew it was a Prius. I virtually needed to say the Toyota Prius to sort of remind me, and then she said see you later sort of thing. So, but I believe that was question number 10. So, yeah. Anyway,
1: some people are very angry on your behalf, George. You know, it was. You know, people were saying, you know, that was a goal. It went through. Come on.
4: Well, I'm always amazed at the generosity of spirit of the nightlife family. Mm.
1: Thank you, Joe. Ben says, I had those glasses. I said, make me well hung, and it told me how to hang a picture. Oh, Ben. Serves you right, Ben. Serves you right.
4: They sound amazing, although I didn't hear half of it because my hearing's not all that good and the phone's a bit ordinary. Right. They sounded amazing, whatever.
1: Yeah. Your vision's all right, though, isn't it?
4: My vision, no. Not really. Back to degeneration.
1: Okay. But are you blackout blind, George?
4: No, I'm not. I can see it at one eye reasonably well, but having macular degeneration in the other doesn't really help.
1: No, it does not.
4: It helps seeing a golf ball too. So.
1: Hey, Rusty from Camperdown's texted in saying you better hope Steve from Victor Harbour doesn't get a pair of those glasses. He'll make a total pest of himself around the world. <That's right. laughs> Question number nine. We're in feet. But you can move.
4: Look, we might as well stay there. They sound as interesting as the rest, I think.
1: Caused by prolonged exposure to wet, cold and unsanitary conditions, around 75,000 casualties among World War I British forces were attributed to what condition?
4: Oh, I guess it'd be frostbite.
1: No, not frostbite. Sorry, George.
4: Yeah, okay.
1: No. We're in a category called feet.
4: I forgot the topic, didn't I?
1: Yes.
4: Okay.
1: See you, George. Bye. Wow, puerile boomer sexism after dark, says my texter. Oh, come on. Susan from Hobart, correct. That is correct, yes. The glasses. Yeah, Paul, the steering wheel attendant, said, wow, those glasses sound like a fabulous idea. I can imagine. That's right. For sight impaired or blind people, it'd be incredible. 1-300-800-222 is the number. Trev from Surface Paradise. Hello, Trev.
5: Hello, Philip.
1: Question number 9. We're in feet caused by prolonged exposure to wet, cold and unsanitary conditions. Around 75,000 casualties among World War I British forces were attributed to which condition?
5: Yes, I do know what it is. But I also want to go congratulations to George. He's a black magnet winner which to me is better than an Oscar. You know why?
1: Much better than an Oscar.
5: You can win an Oscar when you're 11. There's been actors who've done their whole life and all of a sudden they get beat by a little kid who's cute in, you know, a rom-com or something. But you can't win a Black Magnet as an 11-year-old.
1: Be pretty hard, I reckon.
5: Oh, you'd have to be a savant.
1: Yes, no, this mighty challenge, because of its hour and the fact that it's way past 11-year-old's bedtime, is we will never have that problem. Now, Trev, tell me, what's the answer here?
5: I think it's trench foot.
1: Correct. Yes, caused by prolonged exposure to wet, cold and unsanitary conditions.
5: Isn't it good my father was a World War II soldier? He didn't suffer from it, but he talked about it.
1: There you go. Question number 10. We're in feet. Your last one in feet. Otherwise, you could move to hands, arms or legs. Or potluck.
5: Hands, arms or legs. Hands, arms or legs.
1: Or potluck.
5: Yeah. Oh, God. Let's try potluck.
1: Back to potluck. What colour tie does Donald Trump wear most often?
5: Blue.
1: No, not correct. Sorry, Trev. See you later. No, not correct. Colin from, Jim from Como. G'day, Jim.
6: Hello.
1: Question number 10, Jim. We're in potluck. Yeah. What colour tie does Donald Trump wear most often?
6: The one he most wears is, it's red and it's also very long.
1: Correct. Yes, I know. Why doesn't he know how to tie his tie properly? That's right. It hangs halfway down his trousers, doesn't it?
6: Mm. Yeah, the cartoons have it trailing across the floor.
1: That's right. Very good. All right. Question number 11. We can stay with potluck, or you can move to hands, arms, legs, or feet.
6: Let's try feet.
1: Back to feet it is. Which five bones form the skeleton of the sole of the foot?
6: Oh, God. I'm going to say carpal.
1: Not carpal, no. Sorry, Jim, not the carpals, no. Colin from Layla in Melbourne, or Lawla if you're going to the school.
7: Thank you. You sound a little bit better tonight.
1: I'm sounding a bit better. I kind of vaguely feel as though I'm getting better. Yeah.
7: I'm a fraction better, but I was supposed to be going on a trip to Ballarat tomorrow, but I'm going to call it off because I'm not quite right yet. Anyway,
1: I followed everyone's advice, by the way, last night when I got home. I haven't got any grappa in the house, so I couldn't have that. But I had a slug of brandy and then I had a slug of whiskey.
7: Oh, okay. I like your remedy. It seems like it's better. Mine's just plenty of fluids and vitamin C and rest.
1: Yeah, well, that's true. Oh, no, I've done that too. I've slugged down the vitamin C. I've had plenty of fluids, but I thought I'll follow the Nightlife family's advice. So I had one slug of brandy, then one slug of whiskey, and then I don't remember what happened after that, Colin.
7: Yeah, okay. I might have changed doctors. It sounds like they're on a clinic to me.
1: Question 11, feet. Which five bones form the skeleton of the sole of the foot?
7: I haven't got a clue. I have to go. I'm going back to sleep now. So thank you very much. Catch you next time.
1: Colin, get the glass out. Thank you. See you. Bye-bye. Rosa down on the corner's got the right answer. Good. George in Fremantle, correct. Annette in Perth, correct. Cheryl from Cherrybrook. Correct. Diane from Woodnilling, that's also correct. Norbert is in Perth. G'day, Norbert.
8: G'day. How you doing, Phil?
1: Pretty good. Question number 11. We're in feet. Which five bones form the skeleton of the sole of the foot?
8: Skeleton of the sole of the foot. It's going to be one of two, and I'm probably going to get it wrong. Is it metatarsal?
1: Correct. It is metatarsals, correct.
8: Yes. But the phalanges are the toes.
1: Righto, that's it for feet.
8: Another quiz.
1: That's it for feet. So we've got a choice of hands, arms, or legs, or potluck.
8: Let's try hands.
1: Back to hands. Question number 12, hands. Which English guitarist is nicknamed Slow Hand?
9: I'm not going to be much good for this one. I'm not a guitar man, unfortunately. Sorry.
1: No worries.
9: Get well soon, though.
1: Thank you, Norbert. Appreciate it. Thanks for having a crack. Celia's in Geelong. G'day, Celia.
10: Hello there.
1: Question number 12. Which English guitarist is nicknamed Slow Hand? We're in a category called Hands.
10: No, I have no idea, but is it good? Is it Gregorovich or something? No, I really can't.
1: Oh, you're thinking of the Gregorians.
10: Gregorians, yes.
1: Yes, no. No, it's not. It's not. Not Slava and what's his brother's name? Slava and Luca, isn't it? Slava and. Anyway, the other one.
10: First time calling you, so I thought I'd have a go. I knew about trench feet.
1: Go on, Celia. Call us again. See ya. Bye. Call us again any time. Leonard, that's right. Slava and Leonard Gregorian. That's it. Slava. They are brilliant guitarists. Amazing. Carol from Craigieburn says, I can ask my AI. Oh, Carol's got a pair of these AI glasses. I can ask my AI glasses what to cook for dinner. They then ask me what ingredients I have and what I'd like and then make suggestions. They can even order groceries from Coles and Woolies for pickup and delivery. Wow. Okay. I had heard about these glasses, but gee, best for sight impaired people or blind people, they just sound as though they'd be life changing. Pearl, have you got a set of these glasses, Pearl?
11: I have a pair of Ray-Ban Meta's, yeah.
1: Oh, well, okay.
11: So you have spoken to someone before who owns a pair. I just didn't tell you.
1: You didn't tell me, no.
11: No.
1: But they must be. They do sound fantastic. Are they as great as Adam's?
11: They are. They're really, really good, yeah.
1: Yeah.
11: Isn't but they? I can tell you something you should not do with them. You should not stand in front of the bathroom mirror and say, hey, Meta, what am I looking at? Unless you want the honest truth.
1: Oh. I thought you were going to say, don't stand in front of the bathroom mirror and say, mirror, mirror on the wall, who is the fairest of them all?
11: Oh, it's not quite that, but it will tell you exactly what you look like.
1: Oh, dear. That could be grim.
11: Well, when you haven't seen your face for 47 years, since you were 47, yeah, it's a bit of a shock.
1: No, I think that's
11: but,
1: right.
11: But it did. It was nice to me. It gave me... he thought I was in the decade before I'm actually in, so that was all right.
1: Question 12.
11: Yeah, they're good. You can sit in a restaurant and say, hey, Meta, read me the menu.
1: Isn't that great?
11: Things like that, yeah.
1: Fantastic. Mm-hmm. Are they as cheap as he was saying, $300? That sounds very cheap.
11: I don't know. Mine cost $500, so.
1: Oh, okay.
11: Yeah, I don't know.
1: Very good. Question 12. Hands. Which English guitarist is nicknamed Slow Hand?
11: I think that's Eric Clapton.
1: It is Eric Clapton.
11: Yeah.

0: Ah, yes, Eric Clapton. Very good. All righty, question number 13, Pearl. What do you want to do here? You can stay with hands, or you can go arms or legs or feet. Oh, no, you can't go feet. Feet have gone. Feet have gone. You can go potluck if you want.
1: Oh, gosh. I don't like any of them. So I'm in hands. Well, let's go arms.
0: Arms. 1985's Brothers in Arms was the fifth studio album from which British rock band?
1: Dire Straits.
0: It was. It was Dire Straits.
1: Love it, love it.
0: It sold a heap. Mm-hmm. Through these fields.

0: Yeah, it was quite some album, wasn't it? It really was. Question 14. We're in arms.
1: Yeah, let's stick with arms. Why not?
0: Earth is located in which arm of the Milky Way that shares its name with a famous constellation?
1: Could you repeat that, please?
0: Earth is located in which arm of the Milky Way that shares its name with a famous constellation?
1: You just said the Milky Way, didn't you? Yeah, so I'll be that.
0: But the Milky Way is a spirally thing. It's got arms, hasn't it?
1: I don't know. I can't remember. I don't think I can help you with that, Phil. Hey, I'm getting my photo taken tomorrow for the calendar.
0: Oh, very good. Excellent. Yeah. Yeah, excellent.
1: Going down to the Botanical Gardens for a photo shoot. I'm excited.
0: Oh, well, you should be. You should be.
1: I am.
0: Thanks, pal. Yeah.
1: Thanks, Phil.
0: See ya.
1: Bye.
0: 1-300-800-222. Sandra's got the right answer. Yes. Where are we? Helen's from Hillsville. Hi, Helen.
2: Good morning, Phil. First classes sound wonderful.
0: They do, that. They do, don't they?
2: They do.
0: Question 14. Earth is located in which arm of the Milky Way that shares its name with a famous constellation?
2: I don't know, but I'll have a guess. I'll say Orion.
0: Correct.
2: Oh, yay. Yes,
0: the Orion arm. Question 15. We're in arms, but you could go to legs or potluck or hands.
2: Hands, please.
0: Last one in hands. What was the Beatles' first number one song in Australia?
2: I Want to Hold Your Hand.
0: Correct.

0: You don't need many lyrics to make a hit when you've got a big guitar sound like that. Helen? Question 16. We've got 10 left, okay? So we've got none in feet and none in hands, but we've got plenty in arms and legs and potluck.
1: Potluck, please.
0: Potluck, okay. Question number 16. Which 1986 Stephen King novel was inspired by The Three Billy Goats Gruff?
1: It?
0: Correct.
1: Oh.
0: Very good. Very good, Helen. Question number 17. We're in potluck.
1: Arms, please.
0: Arms, it is. Question 17. Question 17. I Just Died in Your Arms was the 1986 debut single from which English band?
1: The Cure?
0: No, not The Cure. Thanks, Helen. See ya. Bye-bye. Not The Cure. No. Michael from Chester Hill. Hello, Michael.
2: Hello. Can you hear me okay?
0: I can. Question 17. I Just Died in Your Arms was the 1986 debut single from which English band?
2: Yeah, I know the song. I'm trying to think. So I'm wondering, there's a couple of names. I'm just freewheeling here. I'm not necessarily answering, but there's Mike and the Mechanics. There's maybe Mr. Big. I don't think it's Genesis. I'll just go with Mike and the Mechanics.
0: Not Mike and the Mechanics, Michael. Thanks, mate. See you later. No. Roz from the Fleurieu Peninsula. Hi, Roz.
3: Okay. I just died in your arms. Is it Asia?
0: Not Asia. No. Sorry, Roz. No, thank you. Steve-O from the Adelaide Hills. Hi, Steve-O.
4: Yo, yo, yo. How are you, Phil?
0: Not bad. How's dog and cat?
4: They're good. LG has just jumped down and I'm just giving her a pat here, and Roxy's just on the couch next to me, so I'm giving her a pat.
0: Very nice.
4: And I know the song, but...
0: I Just Died in Your Arms was the 1986 debut single from which English band?
4: I'm not sure. Was it the New Romantics?
0: No, it's not the New Romantics.

0: Yeah,
1: a horrible thing to wish on someone. Horrible thing to happen to someone when you think about it.
0: Oh, that's funny. No, Steve, see you, mate. Bye. I hope you're staying warm. Simon from Kingsley's got the right answer here. Who else has got the right? Darren's got the right answer. Frank from Mount Evelyn, correct. Tim on the road. G'day, Tim.
2: G'day, Phil. How are you?
0: Not bad. We're up to question 17. I Just Died in Your Arms. It was the 1986 debut single from which English band?
2: Was it A-ha?
0: No, not A-ha. Thank you, but no, not A-ha. TJ from Nabina. Hi, TJ.
3: Hey, Phil. How are you going?
0: Pretty good.
3: Cutting Crew.
0: I Just Died in Your Arms was the 1986 debut single from?
3: Cutting Crew.
0: Cutting Crew, correct.

0: Yes. My texter says, I heard that title as a reference to the French saying, Le Petit Mort. Oh, wow, TJ.
1: They should have stepped away early from a producer on that overproduced 80s classic.
0: they were all overproduced.
1: Yeah. Well, we can't escape the 80s.
0: No. Question 18. Okay, we're in arms. You could move to legs if you like, or potluck.
1: We'll stay in arms, I reckon.
0: Yeah, we're in arms. Okay. Apart from the kangaroo, which four-legged creature appears on the Australian coat of arms?
1: It's got to be the other one that can't walk backwards, isn't it? the emu.
0: Yeah, but an emu is not four legs.
1: No.
0: No, TJ. And it's not. And it's not correct. And an emu's only got two legs, TJ.
1: I know. I was thinking, you know, maybe the hands are classified as
0: an
1: legs.
0: An emu doesn't have hands.
1: Like elbows on
0: a
1: goose.
0: No, it doesn't have elbows. TJ, carpal, how long have you lived in this country?
1: Carpal knobs.
0: Oh, carpal knobs.
1: Good evening, Phil.
0: See you, TJ. Bye-bye. 1-1-300-800-222 is the number. Chris from Nelson Bay. Hi, Chris.
2: Good evening, Phil.
0: Question 18. Apart from the kangaroo, which four-legged creature appears on the Australian coat of arms?
2: I'm going to have a crack at a lion.
0: Correct. Yes, it is.
2: The
0: I don't think everyone realises this. The lion is on the Australian coat of arms representing Tassie. I've no idea.
2: Oh, right. No. Oh, I thought it was probably the English or something.
0: No. Well, I think the lion's in the Tassie coat of arms or something, isn't it? I think so.
2: I don't know why.
0: I never encountered any lions when I was growing up there.
2: But no, me either. But I was Launceston. I saw the monkeys down at the park, but otherwise it didn't see
0: too. Oh, you too. Lions. You too saw those wretched monkeys.
2: Yeah, and I've been in West Launceston about 3 years. It's a pretty spot.
0: It is a very pretty spot. Question 19. Yeah, we're in arms. You can stay there if you like.
2: Yeah, sure. Let's give it a crack.
0: Which Irish playwright wrote the 1894 play Arms and the Man?
2: Noel Coward.
0: Not Noel Coward. No. Thanks, Chris. See ya. Bye-bye. Not Noel Coward. No. Yes, John Warnbrough on C says, Phil, how do you know it's the caller answering the question and not their glasses? And how do you know the glasses aren't calling? You've got to ban them, surely. Well, I don't want to put ideas into people's head because everyone is well-behaved on the Night at Mighty Challenge. That's how we do it. But you're right. It's kind of a problem, isn't it? You might have to send a picture in saying you're not wearing...

0: Karen from Mullumbimby says the whole 80s was overproduced, especially the big shoulder pads. Oh, yes. Yeah. Glenn from Penrith says, why is it called the coat of arms and not the coat of legs? There are reasons, Glenn. There are reasons. Led from Bankstown. Hi, Led.
1: Morning, Phil. This one stumped me. I just wanted to call in and say thanks for it. I know I had a sore throat the other day as well, but now I'm making myself a bit of vitamin C as well. But now I just came on just to try my luck, but unfortunately,
0: no good. All right, Len. Thanks, mate. See you.
1: Good night.
0: Bye bye. No good. All right. Roz from Bundoora. Hello, Roz.
2: Oh, hello. I've got to turn the radio off.
0: Question 19. Which Irish playwright wrote the 1894 play Arms and the Man?
2: It was good old George Bernard.
0: It was. George Bernard who?
2: George Bernard Shaw.
0: Correct, yes.
2: I just rang in. I just thought, oh, I know good old George Bernard Shaw.
0: We've got some lines free and up you came.
2: Yeah, there you go.
0: All right, we've got 1, 2, 3, 4, 5, 6 left. We're up to question 20. We've got these categories left. We have got potluck and feet and legs. We've got 5 in legs and 1 in potluck.
2: I'll try it. Potluck, please.
0: The last one in potluck. A new segment appears on a rattlesnake's rattle every time it does what?
2: Could you say that again, please, Phil?
0: A new segment appears on a rattlesnake's rattle every time it does what?
2: Oh, gosh, is it the obvious, like bite someone? Bites?
0: Is that your answer?
2: That'll have to be my answer, I think.
0: No. Oh, you mean like the mark on the side of the gun? No, it's not. No, it's not, Ross. Thank you.
2: Okay.
0: Like the what is that? The fighter pilots used to put marks on the side of their aircraft, didn't they? Ben says if it was really an Aussie coat of arms, it would be legless. Thank you, Ben. 1-300-800-222 is the number. I'll tell you what, we've got 1, 2, 3, 4, 5, 6 left. We'll take answers on those after the news. Keep that number handy, 1-300-800-222, the latest news coming up.
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7: ABC News with Noni Edwards. Japan's fire department says many people are trapped inside a shopping mall damaged in a major earthquake. Nick Parmeter reports.
8: Japan's meteorological agency says Kyushu Island has been struck by 2 strong earthquakes within an hour. A rescue operation is continuing at the Aeon Mall shopping centre in the city of Kumamoto, where several people are feared dead after a floor collapsed following the earthquake. Up to 30 workers are still missing. Elsewhere in Kumamoto, multiple people are unaccounted for at a paper factory after the chimney collapsed. Public broadcaster NHK reports there has been extensive damage to the Nippon Paper Industries factory. Trains and flights have been cancelled across the country. There's been no reported damage to any nuclear facilities.
7: Firefighters in France and Spain say they've made some headway against massive blazes that have destroyed homes and displaced tens of thousands, with more hot weather on the way. More on the situation in Spain, here's Europe correspondent Elias Clure.
9: So far, 75,000 people, including thousands of tourists, have been asked to evacuate from areas, particularly in the west of the country. The most critical areas there are the region of Avia and the Madrid region. Thousands of hectares burnt through. And interestingly, the fires in Spain have been burning for weeks and weeks now. Pedro Sanchez, the Prime Minister of Spain, echoing similar sentiments to his counterpart in France, urging people to evacuate the regions that are at risk.
7: Iran's military says any nation tapping into Tehran's frozen assets will be barred from transiting through the Strait of Hormuz. The threat comes in response to US President Donald Trump's post on social media last week in which he threatened to use Iranian assets frozen abroad to pay for damage to ships from Iranian attacks in the strait. Military spokesman Lieutenant Colonel Ebrahim Zofgari says Tehran is warning Mr. Trump over actions it considers illegal.
8: We also announced to all companies and countries that choose to embrace Trump's proposal, from this point forward, the armed forces of the Islamic Republic of Iran will not allow any of their vessels to pass through the Strait of Hormuz.
7: Johnson & Johnson says it's reached a $7.8 billion settlement in a decade-long court battle that saw tens of thousands of lawsuits alleging its baby powder and other talcum powder products cause cancer. The American multinational pharmaceutical company says the settlement resolves around 69,000 cases and denies that its products cause cancer or contain asbestos. Less than 1% of cases against them relating to the matter in the US courts remain unresolved. Back home, Victoria's change of premier is being described as a political reset that could give Labor a chance to recover before the November state election. Ben Carroll was sworn in today following Jacinta Allen's resignation and immediately announced a royal commission into alleged corruption in the construction sector. University of Melbourne political scientist Professor Andrea Carson says the leadership change could help reverse Labor's declining fortunes.
10: It was heading in a downward trajectory, and I think this has given it an opportunity to actually turn things around. Now, whether there's enough time to turn it around to win the election or to maintain power remains to be seen, but I think it was a change that gives it a fighting chance.
7: Police are on the hunt for a thief who stole a bronze statue from outside an RSL club in Melbourne's southeast just days before it was set to be unveiled. The $18,000 memorial piece in Clayton consisted of a slouch hat, rifle and boots. Police believe it was broken into parts and stolen early last Friday. Sergeant Peter Dallin-Jones is urging anyone with information to come forward.
11: It's disgusting. It's a real attack on our RSL. And it's a real sign of disrespect for our diggers as well. I'd love information from the public to be able to identify and recover the items.
7: To sport now, and the Perth Bears have continued their roster build for the inaugural NRL season next year with Tyson Smoothie signing a three-year deal. The hooker came off the bench for Brisbane in last year's grand final victory before joining Wakefield Trinity in the Super League. Smoothie's been granted an early release from the UK on compassionate grounds and will join Perth for their inaugural season. He'll link up with another former Bronco in Gehamat Shibasaki in Perth. You're up to date now with the very latest from ABC News. There's more news at any time on the ABC Listen app.
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Yes, well, hello and how are you? Philip Clark with you on ABC Radio. This is Nightlife. We're into the last hour of the program. It's 11:06 Eastern. It's 11:06 in WA. It's 11:24 in South Australia and the Northern Territory. Good to have you on board. If you're in Townsville in Queensland, you might have some problems from now till 5 a.m. with your transmitter of the AM signal and midnight in WA time, in an hour's time. In Kalgoorlie, you might lose your AM signal. But look, the alternatives are ABC Listen or the TV channel 25, if you've got access to that too. Everywhere else, you should be getting us loud and clear on broadcast on the ABC Listen app and your TV channel 25. 1-300-800-222 is the number. We're going to finish up the Mighty Challenge and then into our issues of the day. Plenty of time to have a chat tonight. New reports suggest that Australia's new housing prices are a

0: complicated. Takes ages to get a house built these days. I wonder whether you've been overwhelmed by the planning rules and approval costs and regulation. Did you get to the point where you just gave it up? Victoria's got a new premier. Jacinta Allen is out. Ben Carroll is in. Is this going to make a difference? If you're in Victoria, could you care less? Or maybe you have some thoughts about all of that. And yes, the government, the federal government and the West Australian government have announced a pre-feasibility study to build a new oil refinery in Western Australia. Is this a good idea, do you think? Would it make any difference? We all know about sovereign risk. Ought we be doing a few more of these types of things, do you reckon? 1-300-800-222. So some things we'll talk about tonight, but we have to attend to a little matter first called
1: The Mighty Challenge.
0: And we were up to question number 20. There are six questions left. Greg from Doreen. G'day, Greg.
2: Hi, how are you?
0: Not bad. We're in potluck. A new segment appears on a rattlesnake's rattle. Every time it does what?
2: Sheds its skin.
0: Correct. Bites. Yes, sheds its skin. Yeah, not every time it bites someone. Which
2: sounds
0: is
2: good.
0: Which is an answer I liked, but I mean, it's not correct. Question 21. Okay, we've got five questions left. They're all in legs.
2: Let's try legs.
0: In 2009, which Portuguese footballer had his legs insured for $144 million?
2: Was it Ronaldo?
0: Correct. Cristiano Ronaldo. Question number 22. Which Australian comedian hosts the British talk show The Last Leg?
2: I can see his face, but I can't think of his name at the moment. He's often confused with the other guy who runs the Groon. Sorry.
0: Okay, no worries. Thanks anyway. Thank you, anyway. Paul from Geelong. G'day, Paul.
3: There you go, I'm Phil.
0: All right, not bad, yeah. Question 22. Which Australian comedian hosts the British talk show The Last Leg?
3: No
0: good?
3: No.
0: All righty. See you later. Thank you. 1-300-800-222. Some people are getting stuck into me saying it's only the emu and the kangaroo on the coat of arms. Oh, no, it's not. Have a close look. Have a close look is the thing. Thank you, Doreen from Bridgetown in WA. Our old doctor suggested drinking plenty of orange juice to loosen up things when my husband had pneumonia. Okay. 1-300-800-222. And just back on Brisbane, by the way, Norma in Brisbane says, Phil, Victoria Park's very close to Brisbane City and was considered important green space under a deed of trust to the council. And it appeared it would remain as one of the last lungs of the city, with perhaps some areas used for community sport, possibly more trees, areas to walk, sit and relax, bordered by a QUT campus, Royal Brisbane Hospital not far away, a golf club now closed. There's a train line on one edge, which they'll use, I assume. It's important to a lot of people, including the local Indigenous people who protested and were dispersed. Why the Commonwealth Games Stadium couldn't have been remodelled, I've never been able to understand. There was absolutely no consultation, and it's a travesty. Yeah, a lot of people are pretty cross about it, and from the little I've read about it, I can understand why. All righty, Harry in Paddington. Hi, Harry.
4: Hey, Phil. You know, funny, listening to you the other night, I thought it was a different guy. I was going to say, yeah, you got a cold or something.
0: No, I do. I do. Yeah. I do.
4: Sounds good.
0: No, I think I'm improving, Harry.
4: Well, it takes the high... I've put earbuds in, you know, and listen, and takes the high pitch out of sometimes in your, inflammation of words. It sounds good. Yeah, I knew that. Yeah.
0: Now, question 22. We're in legs. Which Australian comedian hosts the British talk show The Last Leg?
4: It doesn't come to mind, mate. I think I'm going to bow out on this, but before I go, you said you were raised in Tassie?
0: Yeah, that's right.
4: You only got one head.
0: Hey, steady, Harry. Steady, Harry. Steady, Harry. See you, mate. Bye-bye. 1-300-800-222. Thanks, Leonie and Orange. I

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I did almost everything that the nightlife has suggested last night. I had honey, hot lemon, vitamin C, and the glass of brandy and the glass of whiskey. I would have had the grappa, but I don't have any grappa in the house. although that's a good drink too. And I don't remember much after that because I went to sleep. Shirley in Terrigal. G'day.

0: In cricket, fast leg theory is more infamously known by what name?
1: Oh, my goodness. Bullshit?
0: What's that?
1: Bullshit?
0: No. No. No. Now, Shirley. Ella from Blacktown. Hello, Ella.
2: Hi, how are you?
0: Oh, good. That came from nowhere. Question 23. In legs, in cricket, fast leg theory is more infamously known by what name?
2: I don't think I've ever heard it, I'm afraid. I knew Adam Hills, but it's not my game.
0: All right. Thanks anyway. Bye-bye.
2: Have a good night.
0: See ya. Bye. 1-300-800-222. Jack from Williamstown. Hi, Jack.
3: Hi. New Adam Hills, but I can only come up with FLT.
0: No. Fast leg theory. Thanks, Jack. No. No. Barry from Toowoomba. Hi, Barry.
4: G'day, Phil.
0: What in cricket, fast leg theory is more infamously known by what name?
4: Yeah, Phil, there's a couple I would think of, but is it a leg slip? No.
0: No, sorry, mate. No, it's not leg slip. Michael from Narooma.
5: Yeah.
0: Not bad. In cricket, fast leg theory is more infamously known by what name?
5: I'm going to go with body line.
0: Correct. Yes, it's more infamously known.
5: I remember the series, body line, yeah.
0: Yes, the English cricket team came out here, didn't they? And
5: yes,
0: bowled very fast down the leg side at the bowler.
5: Yeah, I used to play a bit of cricket, but I was more of a bowler. I didn't like getting down the other end of the net.
0: Mm. Question 24, we're in legs.
5: Yes. On the other categories, what were they?
0: What's that? We don't have any other categories. We've only got two questions left.
5: Oh, I just want to
0: know. They're both in legs, all right?
5: Okay, let's do it, yep.
0: What nickname is shared by the arachnids of the order Opilones and spiders of the family Pholicidae?
5: I'm not really sure. Hairy legs?
0: Which one?
5: Hairy legs.
0: No, not hairy legs. It probably should have been. But it's not hairy legs, no. Peter from Rolling Stone. G'day, Peter.
6: Morning.
0: Morning. We're up to question 24. What nickname is shared by the arachnids of the order Opiliones and spiders of the family Pholicidae? What nickname?
6: Jeez.
0: We're in a category called legs.
6: Yeah. Short legs.
0: No, not short legs. Thank you. Not short legs either. No. Charlie from Mount Druitt. G'day, Charlie.
7: G'day, mate. Good to be with you.
0: Likewise, Charlie, yeah.
7: How have you been?
0: Not too bad. Well, I've been a bit croaky, but that's only because...
7: Yeah, well, when I first started listening, I didn't even think it was you.
0: I know. But I sound worse than I feel, if you know what I mean.
7: Because I don't know if you know what you sound like, but you didn't sound like old Phil.
0: No. Thank you, Charlie. Thanks.
7: Don't think you're old, but...
0: Oh, well, you know.
7: Well, we're getting there, aren't we?
0: We're all getting there, Charlie. That's all.
7: But what's old?
0: Well, that's an argument, isn't it? That's an argument to be had. What do you reckon?
7: Actually, a couple of friends of mine asked me, how old do you feel? And this was when they were 50. And actually, I don't think I feel more than what I was when I was 30.
0: I know. I reckon that's it. I reckon nobody feels any older than about mid-30s.
7: Except when you try to do things that you used to be able to do at 30.
0: Yeah, I know. Like bowl body line, for example. Yeah.
7: Yeah.
0: Or kick the footy. Yeah.
7: The other thing was when you were talking about body line, you said bowling at the bowler.
0: Hmm. Oh, did I? I mean bowling at the batsman, yeah.
7: Yeah.
0: Okay, question 24, Charlie. Right. Come on, what nickname is shared by the arachnids of the order Opilones and...

0: spiders of the family Pholecidiae?
1: So it's to do with legs.
0: The category is legs.
1: Daddy long legs.
0: Correct. Yes, daddy long legs. Very good. All right. Charlie, you've put yourself in this position. Well done. Charlie, to win question 25 and to take the magnet, which bone of the thigh is the longest bone in the human body?
1: Oh, the tibia?
0: Not the tibia. Oh, no. Sorry, Charlie. No, it's not the tibia. Jeff from Safety Bay in Perth. G'day, Jeff.
2: Yeah, g'day, mate.
0: Which bone of the thigh is the longest bone in the human body?
2: Oh, can I go with a blast from the past? And Tony Delroy used to have clues up until I think about question 15.
0: He did. I know, but that was in the long distant primeval past.
2: Oh well,
0: Jeff.
2: Yeah, well, we're remembering because you were mentioning.
0: I know,
2: earlier,
0: remembering fondly.
2: There weren't quizzes. Someone said earlier that there weren't clues allowed in the quiz.
0: Oh well, I'm only referring to when I've been running it. That's all.
2: Oh, that's fair enough. Mm. All right. Fair. Because the lovely thing is that you are now entering the clue-free zone.
0: Yes. But you're not, Jeff.
2: No. So no clues.
0: Which bone of the thigh is the longest bone in the human body?
2: What was the other one? Tibia. Is it the femur?
0: What is it? What's your answer?
2: The femur bone.
0: The femur. Right. Very good, Jeff. There you are. The magnet is yours. Sometimes it's just when you arrive and not how you arrive. Good on you. I'll put you on hold and we'll get some details from you. Thanks, Jeff.
2: Thank you.
0: Bye-bye. Jeff from Safety Bay in Perth, who's been listening for a while by the sound of it, and that's great news too. Robin says, you know you're old when one realises that fashion and tradition made fools of us all. yeah, maybe. That's probably right. You might have some other indications of how do you know you're when you're old. Give us a call, 1-300-800-222. Lynn from Belga had the femur. Pamela had the femur. Deb from Busselton. Chris from Pakenham. Grant from Gabon. And Dino in Wagen as well. Nice challenge, everybody. Good work.
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4: on ABC Radio.
0: All right, issues of the day. Plenty of time to have a chat. Give us a call, 1-300-800-222. A few issues around change of government in Victoria. Interested in that? Will it make a difference? What are your observations about all of that? This new report which says that if you're trying to build a house, it takes about at least 30 to 40% longer than it ever used to because of rules and regulations. I wonder whether you've ever been down the path of wanting to build a new home and been overwhelmed by all the planning rules. And this announcement today by the Prime Minister and the Western Australian Premier that there's to be a pre-feasibility study into building an oil refinery in Western Australia. Well, we've all seen how isolated and precarious Australia's situation is, but is this something that's going to fix it? What do you think? Is it a good idea or not? 1-300-800-222. You might have some issues yourself you want to raise, and that's fine too. Here's the B-52s.

0: 52s and Rome. 1-300-800-222 is the number. Issues of the day.
1: Issue of the day.
0: On the oil refinery, surely a pre-feasibility study is just a study to see if it's worth having a feasibility study, says my texter. I know, fair enough too, this idea that, well, it was announced today there'd be $2 million from the federal government and $2 million from the dollars from the Western Australian government to have a pre-feasibility study. Is this a good idea? What do you think? Sally from Ingleburn. Hello, Sally.
2: Oh, another one. another feasibility study. That's all we need. Look.
0: Sally, this is not a feasibility study.
2: Don't get ahead of yourself.
0: This is a pre-feasibility study.
2: Yeah, we know pre and prequels and sequels and Lord knows what else. Hmm. Now, every country, the refinery is just one example. Every country needs things like this in times of crisis, not to always lean on everybody else, but to be independent. Every country needs, for its own sake, needs to stand on its own 2 feet, especially in times of crisis, Phil.
0: Mm-hmm.
2: So you have to.
0: Where are we going to get the oil to put into the refinery?
2: The feasibility study will tell you. Don't worry.
0: Oh, hang on. Not the pre-feasibility study, but the feasibility. Okay. So what do you have after the feasibility study, Sally?
2: Well,
0: do you have a planning study? Don't you need a scoping study, don't you?
2: We need all the studies in the world we can get because, look, countries let go of a lot of things.
0: They do.
2: And then down the line they realise, oh, no, we shouldn't have, you know, when something happens.
0: Yeah.
2: You need independence. You need to be able to look after yourself. You need to do, like, for yourself. You can't just constantly rely on everything else and everybody else, because in times of crisis, this is what happens.
0: Well, I agree with that. My only problem, not problem with it, but one of my questions is, well, at the moment we import refined petrol and diesel into Australia. If we build a refinery, we could refine our own petrol and diesel, but then we'd have to import

0: the crude oil to do the refining. So what's different?
1: That study will tell you.
0: Sally, you're in charge of it, all right? I want a report at my desk by the end of the week, okay?
2: Am I part of your party now?
0: You can be. You're in charge of feasibility studies, Sally.
1: That's it.
0: Okay, get to work. I want a report on our nightlife desk by the end of the week.
1: Okay, bye.
0: All right, I'll see you later. Bye-bye. 1-300-800-222. Kim in Perth. Hello, Kim.
3: Yeah, g'day, Phil.
0: Hi.
3: Mate, it's so very ridiculous where this government is going with this. Like, a few of the figures in front of me here are 80-cent renewable electricity by 2030, net zero by 2050, which is enshrined into law.
0: Yeah.
3: And here we have Perdaman. Perdaman is a company that's based in Perth. Personal net worth $4.6 billion. They're involved in the LNG downstream processing for urea fertilizer. And
0: they're proposing to build a urea plant as well, aren't they?
3: Well, they are building one.
0: Yeah. I mean, and that's, I think everyone thinks that that would be a good thing, wouldn't it?
3: Well, it is a good thing because yeah.
0: We've got plenty of gas here.
3: Yeah, well, it's off the LNG and therefore it's downstream, right. And which they produce the urea. So that's at 68% and supposed to be turning products March next year. But, you know, on that very basis, okay, so we've got a huge oil crisis around the world. We're aiming at net zero and we've got LNG and LPG, we used to run the buses, but also LNG buses around Perth. All our taxis were once running on gas. The average family Commodore had a big gas, you know, cylinder in the boot and all the rest of it.
0: It did.
3: And so we've got all this gas up there and we're still looking at, you know, producing oil. And the other thing about it is, you know, in Kwinana, because I'm based in Perth, obviously, you've still got all the oil that gets shipped in there and it gets stored at the old BP plant. If they were going to get back to refining, why wouldn't they just, you know, override the market there somehow?
0: Yeah, what are they going to refine, Kim? There's nothing to refine, is there? We'll have to ship the crude oil to Australia to refine.
3: Well, we could look at using gas back in the engines again. But also, you know, like, I'm not exactly sure. I wish I had that answer as to where our oil is, you know, where it comes from around Australia. Obviously, there's plenty of oil up around Singapore and places like that.
0: We don't have a lot. We don't produce a lot of crude oil in Australia anymore.
3: Okay, so.
0: But Little Brother Trucker says. Little Brother Trucker's texted in saying, we have crude oil, Phil. Drill, baby, drill. Yeah,
3: drill,
0: well.
3: Baby, drill, mate. Yeah. We got gas. Focus on gas.
0: That's
3: why
0: right.
3: Why don't we do something different, you know?
0: Yeah. Thanks, Kim. I agree with your observation. We do. We have a lot of gas. Jason says they should do a feasibility study on how much it would cost simply to buy everyone an EV instead. Well, Jason, that may not be as stupid as it sounds because actually, that's right, it might be a whole lot cheaper. John of Coburg says, Phil, with the Trump-led acceleration towards a solar electric economy in the transport sector, what's the point of an oil refinery? 1-300-800-222. Clarice, by the way, wants to tell us how to tell when you're old. Hello, Clarice.
4: Hello. When the head says... go and the rest says, the head says go, go, go, and the rest says no, no, no.
0: Oh, I see. That's it, isn't it?
4: You like that?
0: I do like that. Yeah.
4: I'm 91 and that's what's happened to me.
0: Oh, is it? Okay.
4: So I know all about it.
0: dear, Clarice, are you still mobile, Clarice?
4: Yeah. I still do all my housework and cooking and whatever.
0: Good on you. Are you on
4: walk up town.
0: Yeah, do you? Are you on your own?
4: Yes.
0: Yeah, okay.
4: Yes, I live alone. Oh, good. I've outlived three blokes.
0: Yeah. Oh, that's great, Clarice. I mean, I think it's terrific. I love stories of people in their 90s still looking after themselves. It's good. It's great.
4: Thank you.
0: Good on you. All right. Yeah, okay. So when your head says go, go, go, and the rest says no, no, no, you realise you're old.
4: Yes. So,
0: thanks. All righty. Thanks, Clarice. Bye-bye.
4: Yep.
0: Nice.
4: Thank you. Bye.
0: Nice. Bye-bye. Yes, 1-300-800-222 is the number. Lorella says, Oscar Wilde says, with age comes wisdom, but sometimes age comes alone. Greg from Jimboomba. G'day, Greg.
5: Yeah,
0: hello.
5: Hello, how are you?
0: Pretty good.
5: On the TV this week, Mr. Albanese was making a big thing of the fact that they're bringing all these rules in over AI and the buildings. And just here at North Maclean, next to Jimboomba, we've got a 8-story Amazon building nearly built, nearly finished.
0: Right.
5: Yet he's talking about bringing in all these rules to control it. Here's this one already built, so it's got approvals, done all that, and it's getting its water out of the Logan River. And the Logan River's, not all the time, but a lot of time, it doesn't have water in it. And we've got a lot of problem getting enough water to feed our animals, you know.
0: Yeah.
5: So it's really poor.
0: Well,
5: it's poor management when you pretend that you're making rules for something that's already been built. You know.
0: I know. I know. I think a lot of people feel that. Is it, look, this is the government trying to do something. In their defence, Greg, I think what's going on here is that the government realised they made massive mistakes with social media, just letting it run, and you know they think let's not do it again.
5: Social media?
0: Yeah.
5: How's that got to do with it?
0: Well, because that was a new technology that arrived and the government didn't put any rules around it at all.
5: Oh, right. Okay.
0: And as we know, it's caused misery and chaos everywhere.
5: Right, right.
0: Okay.
5: That's separate to the buildings. 8 stories high down here at North Maclean, you know.
0: Yeah. Yeah, no, I know what you're saying. I mean, you know, has the horse bolted? I mean, is the government sort of fiddling around while all this is happening anyway? Yeah.
5: Well, it pretends on TV it's all brand new, you know.
0: Yeah.
5: And here we got the damn thing already built. Great.
0: Thanks, Greg.
5: I hope the new woman who runs against him wins. That's what I hope, you know.
0: Okay. All righty. 1-300-800-222 is the number from Bindi. When you're old when you have to sit down to put your pants on. was I reading the other day that one of the things you should be practicing is putting a sock on while standing on one foot? It's much harder than you think. I can just do it. 1-300-800-222 is the number. Sorry, Sharon, you've been waiting on there. Hello. Hi, Sharon. Hello, Sharon. I'll put you back on hold. I think you probably are there. Ray from Embleton. Hi, Ray.
6: Hi, how you going there?
0: Not bad.
6: With all the gas fields going on, they also have condensate coming off with the gas.
0: Mm-hmm.
6: And they send that condensate overseas for processing from oil.
0: Yeah, sorry, go on. Say that again, Ray.
6: When they are producing the gas up north, they also have condensate with it. And
0: that's
6: that
0: right.
6: Condensate has got oil which they send overseas for processing.
0: Yeah.
6: And why can't they have it processed here instead of sending it overseas?
0: Well, I suppose you could. I suppose you could. Yeah. But I'm not sure what. Look, no one knows what this refinery they're feasibly trying to make a feasibility study about what it's going to do exactly.
6: Well, because remember that they'll be on the same market as every other country in the world to get oil. So why not just add to it and also be compensated with the condensate from the gas fields?
0: Yep. Okay. Thank you, Ray. That is true. There are some byproducts of gas. We have got large amounts of gas. And some critics are saying, why are we bothering with oil when we have got huge amounts of gas and we should be using it as leverage? And by the sound of it, in the current shortage, the gas leverage has been worthwhile when we've been trailing our coat round Asia looking for tankers full of diesel. 1-300-800-222 is the number. Paul in Geelong. G'day, Paul.
7: How you going, Phil?
0: Not bad, mate.
7: I want to have a chat about interest rates
0: yep.
7: and inflation.
0: Yep.
7: How can you expect a bank not to increase interest rates if inflation's increased?
0: How can you expect a bank not to if inflation's increased?
7: Yeah.
0: What's the connection here?
7: I'd go broke. Let's say you're the bank of Nightlife and inflation's running at 3% and you lend me $1,000 at 5%. So in 12 months' time, I'll give you $1,050. You haven't made a $50 profit. You've only made a $20 profit because you now need $1,030 to buy what you could buy with $1,000 12 months ago. So if inflation increases to 7% shortly after you've given me the loan, and in 12 months' time I only give you $1,050, you've actually lost $20.
0: So,
7: because you now need $1,070 to buy what you could have brought when you lent.
0: Yeah. What's your point here, Paul? Because I mean, inflation makes everything worse. I agree.
7: Exactly. But a bank would go broke if it didn't increase its interest rates to keep them at a couple of percent above inflation. And I'm staggered that you keep asking all the economists that you have on the same question and none of them answer it.
0: Hang on, if I'm a bank lending money, but I've got a variable interest rate, I can automatically adjust what sort of benefit I've got anyway, can't I?
7: And you need to.
0: Yeah.
7: And if you didn't, you'd go broke.
0: Mm.
7: So make no mistake, I'm not happy with the amount of profit banks make.
0: Yeah.
7: And the effect it has on anyone that has a mortgage. But it's pretty important that they keep putting interest rates up. Or we'll end up with a bank break, which will be detrimental.
0: How do you think then that lenders in the USA, for example, where it is common to have a 30-year fixed interest rate, how do you think they get on, Paul?
7: Well, I'm assuming over a 30-year period, at times they're making a lot of money out of the loan, and at times they're not making a lot of money out of the loan.
0: Yeah.
7: Or at times they wouldn't be making any money from the loan, but over the course of 30 years, they'd have to make a profit.
0: Yep. But, anyway.
7: I just want to point it out because it seems to be something I don't think people really understand.
0: Thanks, mate. Good on you. See
7: you later.
0: See you. Bye. 1-300-800-222 is the number. Cracker says, you know you're old when you don't see any old people when you're out because you're it. Wayne from Mildura says you need stretchy socks and not tight ones, and then it's easier to do. Fair enough too. Ryan from Wingham. Hello, Ryan.
8: Yeah, you go, mate. I've just heard fuel's going up. Heard when you crossed it earlier. How much are they expecting to go up, like, per cents per litre?
0: This is on Sunday. Well, the excise is 30 cents, and they've given a 50% discount, so you'd think that the fuel must go up 16 cents a litre, about, don't you think?
8: Yeah, well, they said it was going up. I heard 23 cents a litre.
0: That's not fair because it's only if the excise, because it's a 50% discount on the original excise, so if that's 16 cents, so it should go. Yeah, I mean, if they're being fair about it, it should go up by 16 cents.
8: Well, they're dragging their much all out of Bass Strait, so if they find that in Australia, but the problem is we don't own them.
0: The fuel, you mean?
8: The fuel in Bass Strait. They're dragging all out of Bass Strait.
0: Well, there's some. Yeah, some comes there. Not much these days.
8: Yeah, but they said there's enough. I don't think there really know much there. They said there's a lot, enough there last year, one Australia, the next 25, 30 years. When they've got to bring in the stuff to refine it, that's got to come from overseas. So it's not going to drop much, if at all, is it?
0: No, it's not.
8: Consider I'd work nights from 6 to 5 a.m. and I've got 140k round trip to work and back.
0: Hmm.
8: So from, I'm a radio presenter myself, work for Buckets Radio out of Gloucester, and I've got to try out there every Friday night, go in there at 6 o'clock, work to 5 a.m. So,
0: yeah, yeah.
8: 140K round trip.
0: Yeah, I know. It's expensive, I know. It's expensive, yeah. Same.
8: Well, I feel right after.
0: All of us night shift workers, Ryan, same here. I mean, I got a car, I drive out here and drive back again.
8: Yeah, I'm only working as a volunteer. I'm on the pension, but okay. Just to fill my car up the other day, I had half a tank in it, and it was I just put 95 in it. Now, just half a car in a four-cylinder, this and pulse, still had half a tank in it. Filled it up. That was $68 just to fill it.
0: Yeah.
8: When I already had half a tank in it. It's just ridiculous the price of fuel.
0: Yep. It's still more expensive, but it has gone down a lot. I know, but it's still slightly... some places in the country, it's slightly below what it was in when the war started back in February.
8: Well, I was paying in the high $2 mark, on the high side of $2 mark. And then I put 98 in it. That was, $3 a litre.
0: Yeah.
8: And now it's dropped back down. Now it's up to $2.08. It's just crawling back up slowly, but surely going back up.
0: Yeah, well, I mean, after Sunday, it's going to go up in a fair jump. You watch. Thanks, Ryan.
8: Yeah, but I'm just said, would it really make any difference if they build another refinery in Australia?
0: I could be persuaded, but I don't see how, because you'd have to presume that they could be producing fuel cheaper than out of these mega refineries in Asia. I just don't see how that's going to happen.
8: No, it works on the world price anyway.
0: It does. Yeah.
8: Yeah.
0: All right.
8: Thanks, Ryan.
0: Bye. See you later, mate. Thank you for the chat. Catherine from Preston. Hi, Catherine.
9: Oh, hi. Really interesting that the refinery question. And look, I'm driving around Melbourne, and I've been living in Melbourne all my life, and every second vehicle is an EV. The revolution, I'm sorry, not the revolution, but the electrification of cars is here.
0: Yeah.
9: So look, you know, when the Strait of Hormuz got blocked off and what have you, when the prices were going up and down, and your chap that was just on saying, I was paying exactly the same that it was 3 months ago. It's all hyperbole. The electrification of vehicles is happening in even in Melbourne.
0: Well, I think in the cities that's truest. Now, I mean, if you're in the city and you've got access to a garage, and then you know you're probably an electric car makes a lot of sense. It does.
9: Sure, but the chap that said that he had to fill his tanker for $68.
0: Yeah.
9: If he had whacked on like, you know, 15 kilowatt panels, not even with a battery, he probably could have, you know, fueled his vehicle. Because look, 140 k's round trip isn't a big deal for an EV, right?
0: No, it's not. No, I mean, even the cheapest EVs will do 300 k's exactly on a charge.
9: Yeah. So everyone's got range anxiety, but. Yeah, like I'm just saying that. Look, I just see it on the road. Every vehicle is nearly one in three or four. I know I'm in a city.
0: Yeah, I don't think it's that high yet. But Catherine, I think as Toby and I were talking about on the the car segment, I think 2 months ago there was a tipping point when there were more EVs sold than any other type of car, and that's continued. Yeah. That's continued. Yeah.
9: Yeah. Yeah, it's continuing, and it's coming in with a big fat bash because of, you know, fools like, I won't say fools, but, you know, silly men like Trump and Putin who just keep doing rubbish and... Yeah, whatever. Yeah, I'm getting into a whole new thing there. But anyway, that's all I wanted to say. The electrification is happening.
0: Yeah, it's happening. Okay, thanks, Catherine. I think, you're right, it is. All very well if you can afford an EV, says Christine from Adelaide. Yeah, they're getting a lot cheaper though, Christine. I think the cheapest ones now are below $30,000. these Chinese ones, and before you get agitated about Chinese cars, they are taking over the world in terms of the manufacture of diesel cars. And it's interesting. Perhaps nobody who's trying to protect the oil and gas industry as much as Donald Trump has done more damage to the oil and gas industry, ironically, with his policies. Graham from Holbrook on... Yes, Graham, the Victorian government.
10: Yeah, well, I actually live in Victoria. I'm just driving through Holbrook.
0: Well, you've been liberated into a new and sunlit upland. Graham.
10: Oh, it's raining here.
0: You got a new... There's a new leader, a new direction, a new attitude. It's all...
10: I really don't know how you can actually trust him anyway, because the other day on TV, he looked straight in her eye and said, I'm not going to challenge you.
0: He did.
10: And what does he do the next day? Challenges her. So how can you believe someone that actually blatantly lies on TV to actually believe what they're actually going to do?
0: Well, you see, probably he's a lawyer, isn't he? Probably he's being neat with the words here, because Paul Graham, was it a challenge? If she said, OK, I'm resigning?
10: Well, that is the lawyer. Yeah, not a lawyer. the quick thing on the EVs.
0: Yeah.
10: Show me an EV that could actually hook up my 4-ton caravan to and drive for 800 k's.
0: No, well, that's right. EVs can't do that. But if you're doing... Correct. But so, hang on, Graham. How many times are you going to do that?
10: I do it quite regularly.
0: Do you? Well, you drive 800 k's with a 4-ton caravan. Well, yes. What are you doing? What are you towing it with at the moment? You got a Land Cruiser or something?
10: A Ram.
0: Yeah, well, that's a massive unit. Well, it's a massive unit,
10: really.
0: Graham, but...
10: I drive B-double, so it's still just another car to make.
0: Yeah. No, I get that. But, I mean, if you're doing that, then electric thing's no good for you. But most people don't do that, Graham.
10: Yeah, I know. But, all the renewables, these wind farms, when they actually become defunct, they can't actually renew it, recycle any of it. And they also forget that every service, they're using about 400 litres of oil.
0: What, when you're servicing an electric car?
10: No, you're servicing the electric wind farms. Every one of those windmills.
0: Why have you got it in for wind farms? Why have you got it in for wind farms, Graham?
10: No, I'm not. I haven't got it in for it. But they're saying all these, renewable infrastructure.
0: Mm.
10: Every one of those windmills, when they service it, uses about 400 litres of oil.
0: Yeah, well.
10: So how is that?
0: We are going to need.
10: Renewable thing.
0: Yeah, no, we are going to need oil and grease and things for lubrication. There's no question about that. No, you know.
10: Yeah.
0: That's true. But if you've got a 4-ton beast going 800 k's, Graham, then you're going to need a beast to tow it. And that's true. I don't think anyone's saying there will never be any diesel cars around again, because that's not true. There will be lots of them.
10: Yeah, I mean, it's awesome, of course. If you drive around town and you're only doing short trips and you can recharge it at home all the time.
0: Yeah, but that's right, and that's a good thing. But the same thing, if you're in town, if you're in a city, driving a big Ram round's a big nuisance.
10: Not to me, because I can. Other people complain about it because
0: it gives other people the pip, Graham, doesn't it?
10: I can also put it in normal car parks too.
0: Yeah.
10: Inside the lines. Whereas, you see some people with their little Yaris's, they can't even park it between the lines.
0: Well, that's true too. that is true. But you're a professional driver, Graham. So good on you. More power to you. Can you back the B-double, Graham?
10: Yeah, I can. A box trailer is worse than backing a BW.
0: I buy that, actually. Yeah, I buy that. Thanks, mate. See you. Bye-bye. 1-300-800-222. I'm probably sure that's right. Okay, where are we? Terry in Perth. Sorry, you've been waiting on there. Hi, Terry.
11: How you doing, Phil?
0: Yeah, pretty good.
11: That's good. I had that lurgy for about 9 days.
0: Oh, no. Don't tell me that. Come on.
11: Yeah, it sucked. I could have started a phlegm factory.
0: Oh, don't tell me that, because I got it last Friday, I think. So I kind of think, I was trying to think by, you know, Thursday this week, it'll be gone, surely.
11: Yeah, that's what I thought. Anyway, I'm over here in the West. What I wanted to talk to you about is this: how it takes so long to build a house. Opposite my home, I've got two of my neighbours are both having massive renovations done. And that's been going on for 18 months. You know, I don't mind that. But one day I went out and I spoke to the builder. And I said, mate, 40 years ago in the early 80s, I worked for a building company and we built a house in 16 weeks.
0: Yeah.
11: And I said, how the hell does it take so long to build a house? And he said, it's because we can't get the trades. And I said, well, why is that? And then, cut a long story short, he said, what would be fantastic is I get all these guys over here from Ireland, England, Scotland, New Zealand who come over on working visas for 2 years, and I can only employ them as labourers. He said, if I was able to employ them as an apprentice, then we would probably solve our problem. And so I was talking to him. I said, well, if they gave them a four-year working visa, they put down a bond, and on the condition that they finish an apprenticeship, that would be a great idea. And he said, yeah, that'd be fantastic. So I thought to myself, okay, I'm going to talk to one local bloody federal member who a couple of days before chucked something in my letterbox. So I kept it. Anyhow, within a couple of weeks, the local Labor member was on the suck up to everyone and ended up at our bowling club. So I went and pulled him aside at the bar and I had a chat to him about this whole concept. He said, great idea, mate. He said, there's only one problem. I said, what's that? He says, we've got no TAFE teachers and we've got no room in the TAFE.
0: Yeah, well that is a big problem. Yeah, I know. I mean, Terry, thank you. I mean, I think a lot of people don't quite understand as to, you know, why. I think the shortage of tradies, I think, is a problem, but that's been, you know, exacerbated, hasn't it, by the degradation of the apprentice and trade training system in Australia, which we've discussed many times here on the program. Thank you, mate. Appreciate the call. 1-300-800-222 is the number. Wayne from Mildura says, what a strange resignation speech from Jacinta Allen. Listing her successes sounded more like a victory speech. Yes. Deb reckons she's had her lurgy for 3 weeks. Oh, Deb, I'm going to blank you out. I'm not even going to think about that. I'm not even going to think about it, all right? News coming up.

0: Here's Robin says the world does need love, lots of it. That's true too, John Lennon. All right, no more of me, but plenty more of this bloke. Well, actually, there's not plenty more. It's only tonight and tomorrow night. Gee, Trev, that sounded
1: there is.
0: Fun.
1: It's
0: that,
1: coming quickly.
0: That sounded fun last night. I must say, I was listening to you last night. There you were, holed up in the museum with all the fossils.
1: It was terrific.
0: It was. It sounded great fun.
1: Look, there's commitment for you. Mm. I mean, it's a lovely thing to be able to do outside broadcasts and for people to come in. Mm. And it's terrific. Always great to actually see people and meet people that we talk to on the radio. But to come in at like 1 o'clock in the morning and be there till 6 o'clock in the morning is an extra big commitment.
0: It is.
1: We had a great old time.
0: It just didn't sound like a barrel of fun. And by the way, a testament to you too, Trev. So you got tonight and then tomorrow night. That's it.
1: Yes. That's the one. I might turn up in places every now and then.
0: I might bring you a party pie tomorrow night.
1: That would be excellent. Mind you, I did get some lovely treats at the outside broadcast. So thank you to all those people.
0: Good on you. You deserve it. You deserve it, Trev. You deserve it. All right, listening up tonight and tomorrow night. We'll have a chat then.
1: See ya.
0: See ya. Bye. Here's the news. Talk tomorrow.
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2: When you need the story,
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6: ABC News with Noni Edwards. Japan's Prime Minister has confirmed there have been human casualties as a result of a magnitude 7.1 earthquake hitting the country's southwest. Nick Parmeter reports.
7: The moment a major earthquake hits the city of Kumamoto on Japan's Kyushu Island, causing building collapses and sparking fires. Japan's Prime Minister Sanae Takeuchi says rescue efforts will continue through the night. In a social media post, she says there have been human casualties and says there are concerns for heat stroke with power outages and water supply issues amid heatwave conditions. A rescue operation is continuing at Aeon Mall Shopping Centre in Kumamoto, where several people are feared dead after a floor collapsed following the quake. Up to 30 workers are still missing. There's also fears for workers at a paper mill, which has seen its chimney collapse.
6: Hundreds of America's biggest political figures have gathered in Washington for the funeral service of Lindsey Graham, the Republican senator and one-time critic of President Donald Trump, who later became a close ally. Israeli Prime Minister Benjamin Netanyahu and Ukrainian President Volodymyr Zelensky are due to attend the funeral of an ally who forcefully lobbied Washington to back both countries. President Trump is expected to speak at the service. Graham died earlier this month, aged 71, after a heart issue. Back home, political analysts say Victoria's new premier has made a strong start despite having only a few months to establish his leadership before the state election. Ben Carroll has served in Parliament since 2012 but moved quickly on his first day to support a royal commission into alleged construction sector corruption and distance himself from his Labor predecessors. University of Melbourne political scientist Professor Andrea Carson says the announcements have given voters an early indication of the direction he intends to take.
8: Well, he doesn't have much time to show us, even though he's been in the Parliament since 2012. But coming out so strongly today by declaring that he would support a royal commission, which was causing division within the party, and then making that declarative statement that he's not Andrews or Allen, I think is a really strong start for him.
6: SA police say they'll return to the waters off Port Macdonald this morning to continue the search for a missing infant who's believed to have drowned. The three-month-old baby disappeared on Monday with his mother and younger sister, whose bodies were recovered later that afternoon. Yesterday's renewed search began at first light and was suspended late in the afternoon due to rough weather. Police Superintendent Trent Cox says authorities are receiving advice about how long to extend the

0: search.
1: There are a number of factors to consider, one of them being the weather conditions, of course, but also the age of the missing child. We will continue to search until the expert advice tells us that there is no prospect of finding the child alive.
0: Child exploitation experts are warning there is no safe way for schools to publicly share identifiable images of students. They say ordinary photographs can be taken from school websites and social media pages and altered using artificial intelligence to create sexualized or otherwise harmful material. Former Victoria Police officer and child cybersafety expert Susan McLean says the figures released by the eSafety Commissioner are likely to understate the scale of the problem, but the increased media attention is a positive development.
2: They only see a small proportion. I would probably triple the numbers that they're quoting. These sort of crimes are very underreported. So it's nothing that I haven't been seeing in schools for years. This is nothing that I haven't been saying in schools for years. But certainly with advice that she released, it certainly has generated a lot of media interest, which is good.
0: Aviation manufacturer Airbus has completed a marathon test flight lasting more than 24 hours when an A350 jet being developed for record-beating commercial flights touched down in France from Melbourne. The test marks a key step in Qantas's Project Sunrise, which aims to launch the world's longest commercial passenger services by eliminating stopovers between Australia and Europe. Airbus says the aircraft remained in the air for 24 hours and 24 minutes, covering 23,075 kilometres without stopping before landing at the plane's factory in Toulouse. And in sport, Australia's continued success at the Commonwealth Games with artistic gymnasts Jessie Moore and Brianna Scott both claiming golds on the fifth day of competition in Glasgow. Jessie Moore triumphed in the men's bars before Brianna Scott was victorious in the women's balance beam. Compatriots Kate McDonald and Georgia Godwin finished sixth and seventh in the women's floor exercise. Later this morning, a host of Australian swimmers will take part in the penultimate night of finals, and both the men's and women's 100-metre track finals will be contested at Scotstown Stadium. 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
9: Good morning. It is 6 minutes past two. 6 minutes past midnight in Western Australia and 24 minutes to two in South Australia and in the Northern Territory. Thank you to all of you who gave your time and came to the outside broadcast that we did at Melbourne Museum yesterday. We had a great time, and I hope you enjoyed listening to it as well, because it was really good to be able to sit down and actually talk to people face-to-face that I've spoken to for such a long time on the air, as well as people that I'd never spoken to. So thank you to everyone who made that commitment to coming in, especially John in Coburg. It was terrific to meet you, John, if you're listening. Now, John made an extra large commitment, quite literally an extra large commitment, by getting dressed up as a dinosaur, which was fabulous. I didn't get to talk to you as much as I would have liked to have, John, or got you to come out and show on everybody, but I'm sure you saw John in his dinosaur suit. It was really, really good. Really good. So thank you, John. We'll try and get some photos of that and pop it on the overnight Facebook site. I'll send that through to Deb and Caroline, who was terrific to meet them as well, and all of you. So thank you. If you want to join us this morning on 1300 800 222, it's a simple process. You just ring up. You can ring up and play. Or later, Sarah Mo Cox is going to pop in and talk about the books that she thinks I should read in retirement. So it could be quite an extensive list, because I plan on being in retirement for a reasonable period of time. So if there are things that you think that I should read then tell us about it. We'll add it to that list, especially if it they're one of those, you know, there are those classic novels that people say, oh, everyone should read this book. What is that book? When I had a look at the list of books that sort of go onto those general lists, I haven't read The Catcher in the Rye. Don't know if I should read Catcher in the Rye. Never read Catcher in the Rye. So all of those things we will talk about. And if you want to be part of them, as I said, 1-300-800-222. We will play because there are five questions to be asked, of which there is a theme. As always, I play a song. There is a clue as to what the theme is, either in the title or in the song, or sometimes embedded into the song itself. This one, I'm hoping somebody knows this song. I'm pretty sure you will. It's a fairly recent song, if ever there is. So have a listen. If you know the person singing this song, there is a clue there somewhere. 1-300-800-222 or text us on 0437 774 774.

There we go. I can confidently tell you that not many people have texted in with the name of the person that's performed that particular tune. The song is in.

tuition. We just need to know who is performing in tuition. Yes, Peter, you know who it is. Nice thought, a nice crack at the theme, because obviously the person that sent that in knows exactly who it is. So, but you didn't give me your name. It's always good if you can send your name in.

0: what you've done for me over the years. I really appreciate that. And more importantly, I loved hearing John Fane during yesterday's broadcast. It was fantastic. It was a laugh a minute, John. It was like if we had overnights in the conversation all in the one program. That was fantastic.
1: I will just point out that if you didn't hear John Fane, John was in the last half hour.
0: That's right.
1: So, and John Fane was the morning presenter in Melbourne for a long period of time. And it was funny, Kylie, because it started out with me interviewing John Fane, and then it didn't take long for it to turn around.
0: I met John in Wang during the federal election campaign. Yeah. There's one thing just before you go is how you transfer the one phone number from one studio like in Sydney down to where you're broadcasting in Melbourne. It staggers me. When the 2 o'clock news just goes over, everything just changes straight over. It staggers me.
1: That's a switching thing that they've done, which is really good. It's great that we have our own number.
0: It's incredible. Just staggers me.
1: As I said, only one person has worked out who sings the song. Do you know who it is?
0: Just in case, it may be Kylie. All right. Thanks, Trev, for the memories.
1: Kylie, thank you. And it's always been good talking to you. So thank you too.
0: Thanks, mate. See you soon.
1: Bye. See you. Bye-bye. 1-300-800-222. No, it's not Shakira. No, it's Christina. It's not Christina Aguilera. It's not Kylie. Although I can hear why you would think it would be many of those people. But still only one person knows who it is. Hello, Mark.
2: Oh, good day, mate. We're all going to miss you, as you know.
1: Thank you.
2: Thank you for being such a great moderator and a sensible guy. Night.
1: Good on you.
2: I think it's a girl on her way to making $50 million. I think it's Britney Spears.
1: It's not Britney Spears, but... I don't know if she's well. She could still be well on her way for making $50 million.
2: I think she has got $50 million.
1: There are many of them, let alone billionaires as well.
2: Good on you, mate. You'd have a great retirement, hey, Trevor?
1: Good on you, I will. Thank you very much. No, it's not Gwen Stefani, but thank you. Andrew. We'll see if Andrew knows who it is. Hello, Andrew.
3: G'day, Cobber. How are you going?
1: I'm pretty good. How about yourself?
3: I wouldn't be dead for quids, old boy.
1: Good to see. Do you know who's singing that song?
3: I honestly don't. But can I just say, I first heard you inside the V-berth of a yacht, and then again in a car. Now I've got my own house. So it's been 6-7 years since I've been listening to you. Absolutely fantastic. And I've now got 8 fridge magnets and a fridge to hang them on.
1: How good is that?
3: Fantastic. And also, say hi to your wife, Kath. And we love you down here in Tassie.
1: Good. Look, I will. I'll pass that on to Kath.
3: Yeah, please do. And have some Su Chang Lang tea.
1: Yeah. That was... thank you for remembering that. Because I did go through the Lap Su Song tea moment, and that was from listening to a song by Colin Hay.
3: Can you do me a huge favour and just... when you're speaking to Pav, just say good day.
1: I will do that for you.
3: Yeah, thank you.
1: Good on you. Hey, thank you, Andrew, and I'm glad things are going well for you.
3: Yeah, they are. Wouldn't be dead for quids, mate.
1: Good on you. Thank you. Overnight's on ABC Radio. You can join us. Yes, Dino in Wagen knows who it is. Hello, Adam.
4: Good morning, Trevor.
1: Do you know who's singing that song?
4: I'm going to hazard a guess. You've already had 3 or 4 of Siren songstress. Yep. But before I do, if I can say quickly, thank you. Thank you for all you've done to maintain the legacy established, developed and carried on by Mr. Delroy. I think between yourself, Phil and Mr. McDonald on a Sunday morning, you've done a fine job. And as someone who's spent many, many

0: any many nights alone in the bush on the job in my working life. I don't know how I would have done it without the ABC. So thank you. I'll take a guess at Holly Valance.
1: No, not bad. But thank you as well for the kind words, Adam. Thank you. And also recognising those other great broadcasters too.
0: Can I just sum it up for you?
1: Yeah.
0: Well, if the nation's held together with a glue, then you are the Perkins paste of Australia.
1: What a lovely comment. Thank you. Catch you soon. Geez, I'm going to get a big head at this rate. Let's have a chat with Peter and see if Peter can help us out this morning. Hello, Peter.
2: Hi, I hope I can talk. Let me try again.
1: The name of the artist.
2: The name of the artist, I think this is an uncharacteristic song from Jewel.
1: It is Jewel.
2: Because she's known for sort of sweet sort of singing, and this one she really goes for the disco beat.
1: It's really different, isn't it?
2: I remember it from, I don't know when it was from, but I remember it from, I think a few years ago.
1: Yeah, it was probably about early to mid-2000s, I think.
2: I wondered at the time if somebody in the production team said, oh, you should do something, you know, a bit more hip.
1: Do you know, because I was looking specifically for a word so that I could use it as the theme, and it's the only one that I could find that had that particular word in it.
2: Okay, well, so we've yet to work out what that particular word is.
1: Probably. Yeah, but that was the only one I could find, and I knew that it was a hit in Australia, but I was, as I like thought with you, I didn't recognise it as being something that Jewel would do. But well done for sorting that, Peter. So because you sorted out that it was Jewel singing Intuition, we have a what, a when, an if, a why, and a where.
2: Oh, let's go where.
1: Go the where. Where does Remy hide while helping Alfredo Linguini combine flavours to become a celebrated chef in his own right?
2: Oh, gosh. This is from Ratatouille, isn't it?
1: Mm.
2: A movie I've never seen. But I think one of the themes of the film is he hides under the chef's hat.
1: Yeah, he does.
2: Oh, right, okay. That was all I needed to know.
1: He hides under the chef's hat as he works out the flavours and the way to taste them when he does that underneath the hat. So very good. We have a what, a when, an if, and a why.
2: Well, let's go why.
1: Why? Why do the Abbott family, Father Lee, Mother Evelyn, and deaf daughter Reagan, and sons Marcus and Beau, live in a life fearful of loud noises?
2: Wow.
1: Already, that's my long question. Although there is another long question. I do like a long question. How do the Abbott family, Father Lee, Mother Evelyn, deaf daughter Reagan, and sons Marcus and Beau live a fearful life of loud noises?
2: Why did they live a fearful life now?
1: Yes. Why? Well, I'll do it the short version. Why do the Abbott family live a fearful life of loud noises?
2: None of the names apart from Reagan mean anything to me, and that was the Exodus.
1: Yeah, that's very different than the Exodus with poor Reagan.
2: I'm going to guess they were fear of loud noises because they thought they would go deaf, but that's probably not right.
1: It's not right, but it's not a bad guess. And thank you for recognising Jewel.
2: Before I go, thank you for everything you've done, as others have said. But I just want to tell you a funny story. Was it you who was talking about the localizer in the last few months and how it works out where to plug in the weather? And it may not have been you.
1: It may not have been.
2: Oh, it's all right. Just if Master Control is listening.
1: Yeah.
2: I mentioned to a friend of mine the other day that the localizer was much. I listen to Perth because I avoid shows I don't want to listen to.
1: Okay.
2: I won't go into detail, but.
1: Yeah.
2: I'm in Sydney, but I listen via the Perth.
1: Oh, nice. Using the app.
2: Yeah, and like yesterday they had an ad for a special Sunday night program in NAIDOC because it's NAIDOC week.
1: Mm.
2: Well, it isn't NAIDOC week.
1: Oh, okay, I'm with you.
2: I mentioned to my friend, and you'll find out in a minute, second why I mentioned this. I said, oh, yeah, the localizer's mucking up. I said, Perth, they keep playing, you know, ads or stings or whatever for things that happened like 2 or 3 weeks ago. And I said, it's not like when you worked there, because my friend was there when the localizer was ported into Windows. He used to work on the D-card system, which you would also remember.
1: I do remember it, but I've got to move on, Peter.
2: No, that's fine. I just thought, if Master Control's listening, take note.
1: Oh, they will be. Thank you. If people want to know what localization is, there's a special system within the ABC that if Mick plays something that could be a bit of promotional material or the weather, if he plays something from his side, it actually sorts it out so that it's actually played from wherever that place is. So if it's a West Australian one, if West Australian weather, it will play West Australian weather. If it's Wangaratta weather, it will play Wangaratta weather. If it's Bendigo weather, if it's Albany weather, it will play the appropriate one. Fingers crossed. So we've sorted all of those things out. Let's see if we can move forward. No, John. Hello, John in Coburg. I'm glad you're listening. And thank you for putting in such a huge commitment in our outside broadcast. And I wish I'd spoken to you for longer. But thank you. We'll get some photos posted of you a little bit later on, I am sure. Andy is with us. Hello, Andy.
3: Hello, Trevor.
1: Hey, Andy. We've sorted. Did you know, by the way, that it was dual?
3: Yes, I did. As soon as it started, I was driving home, and it came. As soon as it started, I knew the song, and it was dual, and it was intuition. Even though I keep trying to say, my brain keeps trying to tell me institution, but for some reason, anyway.
1: It's a very different song for dual.
3: It is, and I do remember that song, and I was actually singing along with it in the car. So
1: good. Now, Andy, we've sorted out that we need the answer to this question. Why do the Abbott family, Father Lee, Mother Evelyn, deaf daughter Reagan, and sons Marcus and Beau, live a life fearful of loud noises?
3: Because they lived in a time of war?
1: Not life of war, but I can understand why you'd think that. But thank you, Andy.
3: Thank you, and thank you for... all your hard work over the years too.
1: Good on you. Thank you for that. Yes, lots of people do know the answer. Thank you. Thank you. Also, Big Bertha, thank you for that lovely text as well. And you should never apologise for contacting this program in any old way that you do, because it's always great to hear from people. Hello, Pearl.
4: Hello, Trev. How are you going?
1: I'm going well, Pearl. Do you know the answer to this question?
4: No.
1: Yeah.
4: Short and sweet.
1: No.
4: Thanks, Trev. Thanks for all your service over the years.
1: Good on you, Pearl. I'm sure I'll talk to you tomorrow. And thank you very much. Oh, it was so good. Kath and I watched two episodes of The Addams Family today. I think it's one on one of the digital stations. Two episodes of The Addams Family. It was magnificent, I've got to say. Magnificent. Hello, Trevor.
5: Yes, mate. I rang tonight because I imagine the board will be chockers tomorrow, just to get in my goodbye and thanks for all the broadcasts.
1: Thank you.
5: And for your general positivity and attitude and the whole works.
1: It goes along well with the people that call in and all the people that text, and I think with most of the people that listen to.
5: Yeah.
1: Now, my long question. Can you give me an answer to my long question?
5: So, as our parting words, I'll just take a very wild and improbable guess that the welfare are coming to take the deaf daughter away.
1: That it's a terrifying thought, but it's not the answer, though.
5: And so, goodbye, farewell, and...
1: adieu.
5: Very good. Yes. Okay,
1: good on you. Thank you, Trevor. Thank you very much. If you want to join us and come and play, 1300 800 222.
6: Every community has stories worth sharing. 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
1: Lovely text from Chris, who says, hey, Trev, would you be able to play at some time tonight Kate Ewan Robertson's song about dinosaurs that she performed last night? It was really good. Look, we probably won't be able to, but it was terrific talking to Kate, who is an educator as part of Melbourne Library, who goes around to schools and with kids also within the Melbourne Museum. I'm teaching them about dinosaurs, and she wrote a song especially for us, which was a real treat. Jennifer. Hello, Jennifer.
7: I knew it was going to be me. Hello, how are you?
1: I'm well, thank you.
7: Trev, I just wanted to say thanks for all the giggles, and they come in many forms. And what's a segment that you do where you get people to say, okay, everyone, where do we get Bobby Socks from or buy Jingos? That's on Mondays.
1: On a Monday. Look, it's been called many things. We don't really know what to call it.
7: I love it. And you just come out with these little words and that journey that's taken.

0: taken every one of those segments that I've listened to. It's been the best fun, and I really love it. And so thank you for that one.
1: It's only good fun if people actually contribute. So I'm lucky to have people that contribute.
0: How's the wisdom that you've got over the years?
1: I know.
0: Be more people that are going to be able to pluck, you know, that they've got those memories that can remember all of them. But, and, you know, you've been picked on that many times.
1: Yes.
0: I love you, but you're a little bit gullible sometimes.
1: Oh, mate, I'm not a little bit gullible. I'm incredibly gullible.
0: Funny, actually, I love it. And the way that, you know, sometimes I've just woken up and then you and this lovely woman that's the gardener.
1: We've got many.
0: You just love each other. You laugh in each other that much that you can hardly even speak. And then there's the guy that's the TV guy. You two again, you know, giggling.
1: It's an enjoyable job to do, and the people that join us in so many different ways, as regulars who come onto the program and listeners who are regular and also just every now and then, and those that text, make it enjoyable. Now, Jennifer, can you help me with my question?
0: Look, I don't know. Can you just say someone's deaf and they're all scared of noises?
1: Yeah.
0: Reagan, look, I don't think I can, but I'm just going to have a stab. Are they underwater? Are they mermaids or something? I don't know.
1: No, that's a good answer. No. But it'd be a lovely premise for a film, but it's not the one. And Jennifer, thank you for your kind words as well. I wonder if Eric knows the answer to this. Hello, Eric.
2: Okay, Trevor, there's another Reagan or Regan and King Lear, but it's obviously not that one.
1: No.
2: And you resemble John Fain a bit going by the card you sent in the mail with your photo on it. Yeah.
1: I'll tell him that.
2: And, I've got an interesting fact for you, Trevor, just relating to last night's quiz and Nero. Well, the violin hadn't been invented in Nero's time, so this is on QI with Stephen Fry. He said it was probably a lyre or a harp he was playing as Rome burned, or bagpipes, or one or the other.
1: It's true, though, but if you might have noticed in the question I did say was considered to. Have.
2: Yeah, it's a myth. Yeah, it's a myth. Now, this one, what would it be? They live near an underground, like, this sounds like a film or a TV show.
1: Mm-hmm.
2: My first thought was they all had autism, but it's not that. Would it be they were near a big underground construction, mining or tunnelling or something?
1: No, not a bad guess, but thank you, Eric.
2: Thanks anyway. Bye.
1: See you, mate. Bye-bye. Let me see. Lots of people know the answer to this, which is very, very good. Why can't we listen to the Wangaratta weather? I maybe shouldn't have mentioned towns that I wasn't sure if they actually had weather go through there. So my apologies for that. Lots of people know what this is. No, that's not the theme, Robin, but it's not a bad one. It's not the one that we're looking for, though. Nightwalker knows the answer to this. Annette in Perth, that's exactly what I'm looking for, exactly what I'm looking for. No go with the theme so far. Well, let's go back to the telephones and talk to Lincoln. Hello, Lincoln.
3: Hi, how are you tonight, mate?
1: Pretty good.
3: Yeah.
1: Can you help me with this question?
3: I can, Fred.
1: So the question is, why do the Abbott family, Father Lee, Mother Evelyn, deaf daughter Reagan and sons Marcus and Beau live in fear of loud noises?
3: Trevor, it's probably a film of Quiet Place.
1: And so why do they live in fear?
3: Aliens.
1: And what about those aliens?
3: They could hear noises and kill people.
1: They could hear slight noises, so they had to make sure that they're quiet all the time. Very good.
3: Yes.
1: Because the aliens attacked because they had acute hearing. Nicely done, Lincoln. We have three questions left. We have one that starts with what, one that starts with when, and one starts with if.
3: I'm not sure what.
1: The what question? What can I see clearly now? The rain has gone.
3: This is everything in my way. Bright sunshiny day, Chris.
1: I'll ask the question again. What can I see clearly now? The rain has gone.
3: A bright sunshine, is that?
1: No, it's not. But you know what you're talking about, but it's not the bit.
3: Thank you, mate.
1: Thank you, Lincoln. Done very, very well for us. Very well. Trevor, with all the spare time now, perhaps you'll listen to the Beatles. Maybe. Can't guarantee it. But maybe. Benedict Dingley. Hello, Benedict.
4: Hello there, Trevor.
1: You don't ring in too often.

0: No, this is probably only about the third time I've
1: I would
0: phoned in,
1: think so.
0: actually. After I had a look back when I heard that you were leaving, and I found out that it was 8 years ago was the first time I texted you.
1: You've got no idea the joy I've had over the years in simply saying Benedictine Dingley.
0: Yes. Well, I remember one night I was the answer to one of
1: That's right, you were too.
0: the quizzes. I knew the answer to the previous question, but this one I'm trying to sing the song in my head, but it's not working.
1: You know you can sing it out loud.
0: No, I know I can't. But I'd also like to say that I think I mentioned to you in a message I sent that you've helped me through two lots of cancers, Trev, and you've been a very important part of my life. So I'm very sad to see you go, but life just continues, doesn't it? So all I can say is thanks and farewell in the future.
1: Benedict, thank you. Are you okay now?
0: Yes, I'm in remission from two, and
1: Terrific.
0: so I'll keep on keeping on.
1: Keep texting in so that Francis can get the joy of Benedictine Dingley as well.
0: That's right. Yes, and I don't know whether I sent something in. I'm not sure whether you got it or not, but it revealed my actual name.
1: Oh, did you? Oh,
0: Yes.
1: I wish I'd seen it now.
0: Yes, you'll have to have a look.
1: I will because we can do that. We can look back. I will have a little look.
0: Yeah, Benedict is part of my name, but other people don't call me that very often.
1: It's been great talking to you the times that I have, but I've always enjoyed listening and or reading your text, so thank you.
0: Yeah, no worries. Good on you, mate.
1: Good, mate. Thank you. honestly, I don't. I mean, the simple pleasures in life, really, aren't they? Benedictine Dingley. Yes, Len from California. Yes, Delwyn. Thank you, Delwyn. Yes, Greg the Truckee. Yes. Yes. Gino also has the answer. Hello, Ken.
2: Jen,
1: Oh, it's Jen. Hello, Jen. How are you?
2: it's the party.
1: Thinking, that doesn't sound like someone called Ken.
2: Oh, goodness me. I'm so sorry to hear you going, Trev. I hope you have a fantastic retirement.
1: We're looking forward to it. We are.
2: Wonderful.
1: Now, do you know this song, Jen?
2: I do know this song.
1: So if I say, "What can I see clearly now the rain has gone?" What would you say?
2: I can see all obstacles in my way.
1: That's exactly what you would need to say. I can see clearly now the rain is gone. I can see all obstacles in my way. Thank you, Train Chick. Yes, Nightwalker has worked out this theme. Very, very good. Now, Jen,
2: Yep.
1: when or if?
2: Oh, gosh, let's go win.
1: When? It's a little snippet from the song.
2: Oh,
1: And if
2: okay.
1: I do say so myself, Jen, I consider it to be, what do I consider it to be? I think it's generous.
2: Ooh,
1: But
2: okay.
1: mind you, I've said that before, Jen.
2: Oh dear.
1: Here we
2: Okay.
1: go. We'll have a little listen. That's a little snippet from the song. What song do you think that could be from?
2: Oh, it sounded like the beginning. Oh, dun, dun, dun, dun, dun, dun, dun, dun,
1: It's
2: dun.
1: a good melody.
2: Oh.
1: Do you know what it is?
2: Oh, what I like about you? No. Yes, no.
1: What do you reckon?
2: What I like about you?
1: Oh, You Keep Me Warm at Night, that song.
2: Yeah.
1: Nah.
2: No.
1: No.
2: Oh,
1: Did you go to school up that way, Jen?
2: Oh no, I moved up as an adult.
1: Ah, okay.
2: Yeah, no, I've been here quite a few years now, but yeah, love it. Yeah, hopefully you make it back again.
1: Oh, I hope so. There's a school reunion. That's why I asked for Eastern Hills High School.
2: Oh, off Eastern Hills. Oh no, I thought you meant Parkie Primary.
1: No, I didn't
2: Oh.
1: go to Parkville Primary. I live near Park, closer, I think. I went to Mundaring.
2: Okay. Oh, and Eastern Hills High School. What year is
1: You see, it was a
2: it?
1: bit weird. I went to Guildford Grammar for a year first,

0: which was a bit weird because I was a boarder at Guildford and we only lived half an hour away, so I wouldn't work out my
1: things. I was going to say, you live in Parky.
0: Yeah, well, I'm not sure if they wanted to get rid of me for a year. And then went to Eastern Hills for years, second year and third year high school, and then we moved and I went to Wesley College for a couple of years.
1: Okay.
0: But I love Parkerville. Are you in the valley?
1: I'm in the old part opposite the pub.
0: Oh, lovely place to be.
1: Yeah. Oh,
0: love that pub. Anyway, enough reminiscing.
1: Yes, absolutely. Have a brilliant retirement. Thank you so much for all the joy you've brought, everyone.
0: Thank you very much as well, Jen. If you've never been, Parkerville's a lovely place up in the hills in Western Australia. Lovely place. Hello, Helen. Hi, Helen.
2: Good morning, Trevor. I'm glad you're well.
0: I'm glad you're well.
2: Thank you. Thank you for the lovely things you said on Monday morning when Suzanne interviewed you.
0: It was terrific talking to Suzanne. I got the opportunity to speak for a little bit longer about what we do. And I love Suzanne's program. I listen to Suzanne's program on the way up in the car and quite often on the weekend. I think it's one of the really good programs that are done on the ABC.
2: It is wonderful. It is wonderful. Yeah, it's been wonderful chatting with you over the years and listening to you. Thank you.
0: Make sure you ring up and say hello to Francis as well.
2: I will.
0: Hey, do you know the answer to this? If I play this little snippet, what song is it from, do you reckon?
2: It rings a bell. I'll know it when I hear it, but sorry, I can't give the right answer.
0: It doesn't matter. Thank you for joining us all of these years as well, Helen, because I've been talking to you for a long time too.
2: Yes, many years. I've lost count. Thank you very much. It's been wonderful chatting with you. And I hope your retirement goes wonderfully.
0: I think it will. And thank you for being such a wonderful contributor to the program as well.
2: Oh, thank you so much.
0: I won't say I'll talk soon, but I'll wish you all of the best of luck in the future.
2: Thank you, and you too, and I'll keep an ear out for you in the future.
0: Yes, do keep an ear out because you never know where I may turn up.
2: Okay.
0: Thanks, Helen. Let me see. The theme has been worked out. You see, quite a few people have worked it out before you, Nightwalker. So the first person to work it out was Andrew in Canberra. Very good. Followed by Mark, followed by Nightwalker, and then followed by Gus in Gosford. Gus in Gosford is nearly as good as Benedict in Dingley. So Andrew in Canberra worked out the theme. Well done. Send a text in with it, with a song, and we'll play it for you. Hi, Tara.
3: Hey, Trevor. How are you, mate?
0: I'm going well, Tara. If I play this... What song?
3: Oh, I've been trying to think of the song. It sounds like ELO, but I can't think of the song that came with the song. But I would like to say I wish you all the best for the retirement and thank you for everything over the years as well.
0: And you've been a wonderful contributor to the program over years too, along with so many other truck drivers who've kept this program alive for a long time.
3: It's like what you do keeps us awake of and alert of a night time. And we have a laugh, and it's just been very entertaining. And, yeah, thank you very much, Trev.
0: I do love it when I play a slow song and truck drivers start sending texts in. Say, stop playing stuff that'll put me to sleep. Good on you, Tara. You stay well too.
3: Thanks, Trev. All the best, my friend.
0: Catch you later. Someone said it sounds like a Mentos ad. I don't know about that, but it isn't. Yes, Mary. Hello, Mary from Vancouver. Yes, that's what we want to see. And that's the name of the song that we're looking for. 1-300-800-222. Andy is in Batemans Bay. Hello, Andy.
4: Yeah, hello. I was thinking along the lines of the Easy Beats, but if it's somebody from Vancouver got it, it's an upbeat song. I look forward to hearing what it is.
0: Don't know it.
4: No, I probably might know it, but not with that riff. Thanks.
0: Not a worry. Thank you very much, Andy. My old dad used to say, don't get retired, just get retreaded. Thanks, Delwyn. Yeah, that's worth a go.

0: get retreaded. Does that mean there's an implication of baldness somewhere in there? Hello, Martin.
1: Oh, hi, Trev.
0: Do you knowing the song?
1: I'll have a guess. She's an Easy Lover, Phil Collins.
0: Oh, no.
1: Oh, right.
0: But not bad.
1: Yeah, okay. I think I know, but I can't quite think of the other song. I knew I'd get the wrong one.
0: Yeah, no, you've got the wrong one, but you got the right thing. Shall I say, the right thing. Karina in Shell Harbour, nicely done. And also giving both performance? No, I can't really say that because it's sort of the same. No, it's not Gloria. Lots of people think that it's Gloria, but it isn't. Hello, Katrina.
2: Hello, how are you?
0: I'm guessing that you might know what song this is from.
2: I do.
0: What is it?
2: It's Invisible Touch.
0: It is Invisible Touch by...
2: Phil Collins.
0: Yes and no. But I'll give it to you because all I wanted was a song. I'm pretty sure it was when he was with Genesis.
2: Oh, right.
0: But I can understand how you would think because a lot of people have written down Phil Collins stroke Genesis. So I didn't need that, Katrina. All I needed was the song and you picked it out beautifully. So thank you.
2: Excellent. Thank you.
0: Now, Katrina, there is one question left. And I'm not sure.
2: This is where I came undone last time.
0: I know, and it's not fair, really, is it? And of all the questions that there is, there's the one that's left, is probably the hardest.
2: Oh, no.
0: So I'm sorry from the outset, but you never know. I'll read it to you and we'll see how we go. If Jean-Baptiste Grenouille, was born with a supernatural sense of smell, what did he lack that drove him to become a serial killer? It's a bit morbid, isn't it?
2: Oh, is morbid.
0: Yeah, so if Jean-Baptiste Grenouille was born with a supernatural sense of smell, what did he lack that drove him to become a serial killer?
2: Supernatural smell.
0: So he had a supernatural sense of smell, but he had a lack of something that drove him to become a serial killer.
2: I don't know. I'm
0: going to
2: say empathy.
0: No, yes, although you would think there was a lack of empathy if he did become a serial killer, really, wouldn't you? So, no, but
2: thank you anyway.
0: So it wasn't that, well, it may have been a combination of things with a lack of empathy, but that's not what we're looking for. But thank you. Hello, Adam.
3: Hello.
0: It's the difficult question of the morning, Adam.
3: Yeah.
0: So if Jean-Baptiste Grenouille, was born with a supernatural sense of smell, what did he lack that drove him to become a serial killer?
3: Yes,
0: a
3: smell.
0: Somebody said, so he had a supernatural sense of smell, but what did he lack that drove him to become a serial killer?
3: I don't know. Hearing?
0: Not hearing, but not bad. Are you having a guess at that from the theme?
3: Yeah.
0: It's not bad, but not right.
3: Thanks, Trevor. And, thanks for getting me home for the last couple of years.
0: Good. As long as you get home safely, all's good in the world, Adam.
3: Oh, every night.
0: Good on you. Thank you. Well, I've never gotten the song snippet before. Nicely done, Train Chick. Look, a lot of people saying lack of empathy. I'm sure he has a lack of empathy because he is a serial killer. But that wasn't the reason that he became a serial killer, because he had a magnificent sense of smell, a supernatural sense of smell. But he lacked something that drove him to become a serial killer. Yes, that's right, Shazzy. You know the person, you know the book that it's from, but we need to know why. Give us a ring. Anne in Busselton. Hello, Anne in Busselton.
4: Hi, Trev. Haven't talked to you for a while.
0: I'm glad that you've given us a call.
4: But a great show last night.
0: Thank you. We had a great time at the museum. We had a night at the museum, for goodness sake.
4: It sounded like it, yes. Now that I know the book and it's... and it's gone.
0: Oh, come on, bring it back, Anne.
4: The book's called Perfume.
0: It is.
4: Yes, and he was a bastard.
0: Well, he was. That's true. Probably a bit more than that, we could probably say, Anne.
4: I know. He didn't lack knife skills, that's for sure.
0: No, just, we won't talk too much about what he does.
4: No, okay. I had to laugh at Simon last night when he always signs off with and a bag of birds. I remember one time you were away and whoever was in the seat for you, Simon rang up and rattled on as he does and said, and a bag of birds. And this bloke was perplexed. He didn't know what the hell was talking about. And I laughed. I thought, only an overnighter would know. So get back to your day job, mate.
0: It's true. For listeners who aren't aware, Simon, who's drove trucks, he doesn't call in that often because I think he's changed shifts. But he would always say box of birds, which is basically the saying. The saying goes as chirpy as a box of birds. So that just means happy and chirpy. Now, Anne, I've got to move on, but thank you.
4: Yeah, that's fine. Thanks for everything, Trev, for 26 years. Great.
0: You are more than welcome. More than welcome. Box of birds to you. Adam might be able to help us. Hello, Adam.
5: Move on, but thank you.
0: Hey, Adam.
5: For 26 years.
0: Oh, I'll put you back on hold, Adam, because you're listening in delay, which makes things a little bit wonky. Hello, Ruby.
6: Oh, hello, Trevor.
0: Ruby. If Jean-Baptiste Grenu, was that a good pronunciation?
6: Is it G-R-E-N-O-U-I?
0: U-I-double-L-E.
6: I think if it's the French word, it's Grenouille.
0: Grenouille, thank you. Yeah. Because it is the French word, but not pronounced very well.
6: No.
0: So do you know he had a supernatural sense of smell? What did he lack that drove him to become a serial killer?
6: I don't know it, but I'm going to guess... based on the other questions, is it eyes or sight?
0: No.
6: Oh, yeah.
0: Because you've worked out the theme, but that's not what it was. When you keep listening, you'll find out what it was, Ruby.
6: Yeah, cool. Thank you, Trev.
0: Thank you. No, it wasn't because he didn't eat his cornflakes. No, it wasn't impulse control. I'm just seeing if anyone knows the answer. No, because he didn't have a lack of tolerance for... for barefoot odor. No, that's not what it was. Hello, Gail.
7: Good morning.
0: Can you help me?
7: Could it be his sense of touch?
0: Not his sense of touch, no.
7: Never mind. Well, you go and you enjoy everything that comes to you.
0: Thank you very much. I will, and thank you for the thought too. Steve might be able to help. I hope someone can help me. Hello, Steve.
8: G'day, mate. Hey, you were the first caller I ever called on the nightlife. The nightlife is, and you'll be the last one time I ever talk to you, mate. Good luck.
0: Thank you very much. It's always good to talk to people for the first time. Thank you for giving us a call, though, as well.
8: Hey, no drama, mate. Would it be, Trev, would it be a lack of conscience?
0: Not a lack of conscience, but again, you would have to think if he was a serial killer that there would be a lack of conscience and empathy, but that's not what we're looking for. This is very significant, very significant. Yes, Donald. Hello, Donald. You're right. That's exactly what the answer is. Hello, Sam.
9: Good morning, Trevor. How you are?
0: I'm very well, Sam. Do you know the answer to this question?
9: There'll be a lack of courage.
0: Not a lack of courage. And Sam, if I don't speak to you again before I leave, thank you for being such a lovely contributor to the program as well.
9: Okay. Thank you very much, Trevor. And are you going on holidays, are you?
0: I'm retiring, Sam.
9: And now have a happy retirement and I wish you all the best.
0: Thank you. And Sam, phenomenal knowledge of the Rolling Stones. Sandy.
10: Hey, Trev, how are you?
0: I'm keeping my fingers crossed you know an answer.
10: Is it that he couldn't feel pain?
0: No, not that he couldn't feel pain.
10: Oh, bugger.
0: Oh, rats. Thanks, Sandy.
10: All the best, Trev, in your retirement.
0: Thank you very much.
10: Good night.
0: Bye-bye. No, Callum, that isn't the answer. No, Pam, that isn't the answer either. Adam? Hello, Adam.
11: Hello. Taste.
0: Can you help me?
11: So unlikely, but taste.
0: What about?
11: If he he lost his, he had his, he could smell, but I'm thinking he couldn't taste.
0: No. Good idea. Lovely thought. Not right. I'm hoping, hoping. Sarah Mao Cox is here. We're going to talk about the books that I should possibly read in retirement. I'm hoping it's a very long list because I'm planning on being in retirement for a very long time. So, but along with that, what are considered to be the classic novels that I may not have read that you think that I possibly should? So we'll have a look at those as well. Because I said I haven't read Catcher in the Rye. I'm not sure if I should read Catcher in the Rye, but that is one of the ones that I haven't read. Saskia. Hi, Saskia.
12: Oh, hello. How are you?
0: Can you help me?
12: I think I can. Is it taste?
0: No, it's not a sense of taste.
12: Oh, no, okay, sorry.
0: No, no, don't apologise, but thank you. I thought that people would know this. Now, I'm more than a little bit concerned. Sarah, we might have to talk to you, I don't know, in the next 2 or 3 years. maybe if I'm doing another program. Because we have to find an answer to this. Yes, Annette in Perth. That's what I want. Hello, Ray.
13: Hi, how you going?
0: Please tell me you can answer this.
13: He can't recreate the scent of the girl he killed?
0: No, but that's a little bit horrid. But it's got something to do with the story. But it's not what he lacks personally.
13: Well, thanks.
0: So you know, you're aware of the story, Annette in Perth. I'm going to give this... I'm going to give this up until the news so that we can talk to Sarah after the news. Oh, do you know the answer to this, by the way, Sarah? No, she doesn't. Mick, do you know? No, no, nobody knows the answer. Oh, dear. Unless Peter in Rolleystone knows the answer. Hello, Peter.
14: Yeah, hi. I'm trying to put it politely, but is he impotent?
0: No, it's not that. No, it's not because of impotence that has caused this. No, but what this affliction could be is a little bit off-putting, which may have made stuff around that area. No, Sarah, that's not what it is. Christine is with us. Hello, Christine.
15: Oh, hi, Trev. How are you?
0: Do you know the answer?
15: Yeah, I believe he has a supernatural smell of everything else, but he can't smell his own body odour.
0: That's right. I'll take that. He doesn't actually have a body odour.
15: Yeah. And it's pronounced Gron, and his name's pronounced Gronwy.
0: Gronwy, thank you.
15: Gronwy. Jean-Baptiste Gronwy.
0: It's a weird old story, Christine.
15: Yeah, it is.
0: Which was made into a weird old movie. Although you have seen it or read it.
15: No, I've read a little bit of the book.
0: Was that enough?
15: Yeah.
0: Yeah, I don't blame you personally.
15: Yeah, it gets a bit much.
0: It does get a bit much. It's a fascinating story in its own little way. But thank you, Christine. You're a winner for the morning because you did recognise that and know all about it. You're listening to Overnights on ABC Radio.
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0: Genesis and Invisible Touch taking us up to the next ABC News. 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
5: ABC News, good morning. I'm Noni Edwards. Japan's Prime Minister says there have been human casualties as a result of the magnitude 7.1 earthquake that's hit the country's southwest. The quake has caused building collapses, power outages, and has ruptured roads. There are fears around 30 people are trapped in a shopping mall in the city of Kumamoto, as well as workers at a paper mill in the same city on Kyushu Island. Sanae Takaichi says human lives will take priority above all else in the government's disaster response.
6: We have already confirmed extensive damage, including casualties, collapsed buildings, damaged roads and fires. I would first like to extend my deepest sympathies to all those affected by the disaster.
5: Israeli Prime Minister Benjamin Netanyahu and US President Donald Trump have met at the White House the first time since they launched war against Iran. White House Press Secretary Karoline Leavitt says the meeting lasted nearly an hour and a half and was positive and productive. Ahead of their meeting, Mr. Trump complained in an interview with Fox News about reports the Israeli leader planned to discuss intelligence on Iranian activities at Pickaxe Mountain, a potential nuclear site the president has threatened to repeatedly to bomb. Back home, one political analyst rejects the suggestion Jacinta Allen inherited a Labor government already destined for decline, arguing she had 2 years to make her mark as Premier. Ben Carroll replaced Ms. Allen after mounting pressure over alleged corruption in the construction sector and failing support for the government. University of Melbourne political scientist Professor Andrea Carson says the glass cliff does not explain Ms. Allen's downfall, arguing Labor was still in relatively strong shape when she became Premier but declined during her leadership.
7: The glass cliff is the phenomenon where things are looking pretty sour, and so at the last minute power is handed over to a woman when they've been denied power up until that point. I don't think that was the case with Jacinta Allen. The leadership was still in a fairly healthy position when Daniel Andrews resigned.
5: Experts say schools need to use more detailed consent processes before publishing photographs of students online. In the first 3 months of this year, the eSafety regulator received more than 100 reports of anonymous accounts targeting schools and staff, with almost all cases involving images taken from schools' digital platforms. Parents often provide consent at the beginning of the year without knowing where an image will appear or how it could be used. Child cyber safety expert Susan McLean says that approach needs to change.
8: When a parent is given a permission form to sign for photography, the best legal practice is informed consent. That means the school asks the parent to give consent where the image is to go. School newsletter, the Seesaw app, Compass, social media. So you give the parents options.
5: New research into ageing and nutrition has highlighted how shrinking family networks and reduced social contact can affect the eating habits of older Australians. The study found nutrition among older people living at home is declining, with many participants saying they're cooking less often because they miss sharing meals with others. The rising cost of food was also identified as a contributing factor. Home Plate project lead Claire Farger says several issues are driving the decline, including loneliness.
9: We heard from nearly 2,500 people through a national survey. Around 33% of our respondents said that the cost of food is making it hard for them to eat well. People would say, well, now that I'm on my own, I just can't be bothered cooking the big meal like I used to when I was cooking for my family. The joy of cooking is starting to get lost as we age.
5: A 48-year-old woman's been charged with serious animal cruelty after police allegedly found 119 animals at a rural property in Tara, Queensland, about 4 hours west of Brisbane. The animals included dogs, cats, goats, chickens, birds, guinea pigs and a pet rat. Police say the animals were assessed and given immediate care. The woman's due to appear in Chinchilla Magistrates Court next month as investigations continue. Australia's swimmers and track and field stars are readying themselves for a busy night of finals at the Commonwealth Games in Glasgow. Lachlan Kennedy, Edward Nketiah and Rowan Browning will represent Australia in the men's 100-metre sprint, while Tori Lewis, Ebony Lane and Georgia Harris will fly the flag in the women's race. In the pool, Kyle Chalmers and Jenna Forrester are among those in action, while the Diamonds will continue their gold medal defence in the netball against Malawi. Earlier today, Australia added a further two artistic gymnastic golds to its tally, with Jessie Moore triumphing in the men's bars and Brianna Scott victorious in the women's balance beam. You're up to date now with the latest from ABC News. There's more news at any time on ABC Listen.
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0: Good morning. The time is 6 minutes past three. 6 minutes past one in WA, 24 minutes to three in South Australia and also in the Northern Territory. We're talking about the books that you think that I should read in retirement. It could be one that you loved. It could be one that's considered to be a lovely book. And Sarah Mayer Cox joins us, a book club coordinator, this morning with her suggestions. Hi, Sarah.
16: Hi, how are you doing?
0: I'm doing very, very well.
16: Good, good.
0: Did you know the book Perfume?
16: Yes, I do. In fact, I was nearly going to make it into my book bag.
0: Really?
16: But I couldn't find a copy.
0: It's a terrifying book.
16: It's frightening. It's absolutely frightening in the film.
0: Oh, did you do that because you knew that I love horror books? Or you just think that it's one of those books that should be read?
16: I just think it's one of those books that should be read.
0: I will point out to listeners, it's a horrible story.
16: Yes.
0: And so don't go and get it because you think it's going to be one suggested.
16: And if you are going to read it, you need to read it in high summer on a sunny day outside with your back against a really good thick concrete wall. So that he can't come and get you.
0: It's a disturbing book. So
16: very disturbing, if you dark, do, yeah. deeply dark.
0: If you get disturbed book. By books, don't read it.
16: No.
0: Don't read it. No. But let's talk about the joyous ones
16: let's
0: that we should read.
16: Let's talk about the joyous ones. All right. Well, do you want – now, first of all, I've brought Trevor in a bag.
0: Yep.
16: Can you tell us what's on the front?
0: Look, on the front of the bag, there is a caricature, a diagram of, I think it's a duck or is it a pigeon?
16: Oh, yes, it's a pigeon.
0: It's a picture of a pigeon. It looks like it's an opinionated pigeon.
16: Yes.
0: It looks like it can be, it can pray on occasions.
16: Oh, yes.
0: Looks like a prayer. Yes. It looks like it can be cranky.
16: Yes.
0: On occasions
16: yes.
0: as well.
16: Yes.
0: So is that a clue?
16: It's a very big clue.
0: To a character?
16: Yes, to a character in many books.
0: And is it a bird?
16: Yes.
0: And the bird is a character?
16: Yes.
0: If 1-300-800-222, if you can guess the character that we're talking about, it's a pigeon.
16: Yes.
0: It's opinionated. It has all sorts of different feelings.
16: Yes.
0: And it's blue.
16: Yes.
0: And it's a cartoonish character.
16: Yes.
0: If anyone knows what that is.
16: And it's on what

0: Do you think that it's on?
1: Well, it's on?
0: Yes.
1: It's on a bag?
0: Yes, but what sort of bag?
1: Oh, it's on a Hessian bag.
0: Yes, but that's not Hessian. That's heavy canvas. Oh, goodness. Get your fabrics right.
1: It's a tote bag.
0: It's a tote bag for?
1: For books.
0: Yes.
1: Oh, it's a tote bag for books.
0: Yes.
1: With a pigeon on the front.
0: Yes.
1: That's a cartoon character and
0: yes.
1: It's blue.
0: Yes.
1: With a white neck stripe.
0: Yes.
1: All right.
0: Yes.
1: 1-300-800-222 or text us on 0437-774-774. So is the idea of this game is that I draw out a book from
0: yes.
1: the top?
0: Yes. Yes.
1: I don't look at the others?
0: Just one at a time.
1: One at a time. Yep. And then you'll tell me why I need to read this book.
0: I'll tell you why you need to read it. Yep.
1: Do you know what I like about the first one?
0: What?
1: It's small.
0: Oh.
1: Okay. So the book. Tell us about the book.
0: Okay. So it's Brontide by Sue McPherson.
1: Mm-hmm.
0: I think this is one of the finest books about Indigenous themes that has ever been written.
1: Lovely.
0: Sadly, I didn't do as well as it should have. Absolutely brilliant. So although it was written for teenagers, upper teenagers,
1: yep.
0: It's about a woman working with a whole lot of deeply troubled youths. The themes are incredible. The writing is crack writing.
1: Yeah.
0: Nice thin.
1: Yeah, like thin
0: for
1: books.
0: You. And it just takes you places where you'll laugh your head off and then you'll be winded and then you'll cry.
1: Oh, I love a crying
0: yeah,
1: book.
0: Yeah.
1: I love that. I do really, because I've read a couple of really good Indigenous themed books, contemporary ones,
0: yes.
1: which takes a look at modern society.
0: Yes.
1: And ones that Finn had to do for school.
0: Oh.
1: So I'll look forward
0: yes,
1: to this.
0: Yes, yes. Well, you love Deadly Anna.
1: Yeah.
0: We talk about that a lot.
1: That's right.
0: This is, it's not contemporary of Deadly Anna.
1: Mm.
0: Deadly Anna's, 20 plus years old. But anyway, you'll love it.
1: Number one to be read.
0: Yep.
1: John is going to suggest a book that I should read as well. Hello, John.
2: Good morning, Trevor. And I thought I'd ring today before all your long lifers start ringing up tomorrow to wish you all the best for your retirement again.
1: Thank you. What do you think I should read?
2: Okay, well, I first thought of Lord of the Rings, but I thought that might be too big of a chunk in one go. You could start off with The Hobbit. And if you like The Hobbit, then you could get your teeth into Lord of the Rings.
1: Thank you. Lovely suggestion. I've read both of those. Over a period, when I was younger, I read Lord of the Rings, and I really enjoyed it. I don't know if I would go back to it, though, Sarah.
0: No, but the beauty of having read it once is you can go back to it and you can skip all the sort of Genesis
1: yeah.
0: chapters
1: yep.
0: and just get into the good bits.
1: Very fat.
0: Yeah, it's very fat.
1: It's very fat.
0: Yes.
1: Lovely book, though.
0: Beautiful.
1: I've never read, actually, before I mention it, we'll have a chat with Greg. Hello, Greg.
3: Hello.
1: What did you want to say, Greg?
3: Oh, look, I hope I don't start coughing.
1: Don't cough. Just talk.
3: You are in the very, I've got the lurgy.
1: Oh, okay.
3: You're in the very fortunate position of reading Catcher in the Rye at your age. And it's mentioned in the lyrics of You Didn't Start the Fire, written by Billy Joel.
1: Very good.
3: And you're going to be off the air when you've read it, and I would love to be around when you finish it, just to see the look on your face when you close the book.
0: Greg, you didn't realise that the reason that Trevor is leaving is because he is writing his memoirs, but it's all the books that have made him who he is.
1: Ah.
0: It's a very short book. It's about 13 and a half pages.
1: So, Greg, thank you. Why would you like to see my face when I've read it?
3: Well.
1: Oh, no, you might be giving something away, so we won't do that. What do you think of Catcher in the Rye? Because some people say it's really good. Some people say it's dated. Others say all sorts of things.
0: Yeah, it's too long since I read it. Sorry.
1: Yeah,
0: yeah look, I, yeah, it's worth reading, but I think there are. I think it's. No, no, it's worth reading.
1: It's worth reading.
0: It's worth reading.
1: I'll put that down as a maybe,
0: yeah.
1: Shall I? A maybe. I'm drawing out the next book. You are so kind for doing this.
0: Oh.
1: Thank you.
0: Oh.
1: The next book is Margot Lanigan and Seahearts.
0: Seahearts. Okay. Now, you know I'm a Selkie tragic.
1: Yes.
0: So they're the seals that come ashore and they leave their skins ashore and they become human. And you spend so much time in the sea that you have obviously spent lots of time with seals, although as a surfer, that's not a good sign.
1: No, they generally bump you off and they irritate you. But anyway.
0: Oh, okay. All right. Well, this, I think, is one of, if not, probably the finest Selkie tale. And Margot is Australian. You really need to read all.

0: 10 favourite books. So, and the writing is brilliant.
1: What sort of book did you say it was?
0: Well, it's young adult, but it's really adult.
1: Okay.
0: Yeah. Lovely. I mean, any adult can read it.
1: Is it a fantasy?
0: Yes, it is, but it's grounded in reality. So yeah. It's not, you know, secondary world fantasy.
1: I'm getting used to fantasy.
0: Oh, are you?
1: Yeah.
0: Oh, well, this is more sort of magical.
1: Oh, I like
0: supernatural,
1: that.
0: Supernatural.
1: Yeah, yeah.
0: With the sea. And Miss Gaella is this poor, misunderstood person who has lots of power over people. Fantastic.
1: Very good. I like it. Is it a scary?
0: No, not really.
1: Okay,
0: it's very moody and evocative, though.
1: I need to get over just reading horror books.
0: Yes, you do.
1: I do.
0: You do. Yep.
1: Thank you.
0: Yep.
1: It's a beautiful cover, too. Yep. Hello, Grant.
2: Yeah, g'day, TC. How are you?
1: Well, what are you suggesting, along with the beautiful books that Sarah's bringing in?
2: Yeah, Sarah, I mean, I think, you know, that's a bit mean saying about Grant Trevor and, you know, the things. Especially Simon Trevor's been reading the AFL record, especially since 2018 onwards, that his beloved West Coast Eagles. But Trev, you can go back to the glory years. Don't worry, I'm a Cat supporter, mate. So I well remember when you guys first came into the comp and smashed Geelong, and the rest of Victoria's crying, going, Hawthorne could beat them. How come you couldn't beat them, Geelong?
1: But, well, you see, Greg, that's the joyous parts of my year, and it hasn't been replicated too much over the last little bit. But what book would you suggest?
2: I'm going to steal this quote from two of the giants of the quiz shows of the 1950s, one who was quite good and one who became a former Prime Minister. Barry Jones said to John Howard when he became Prime Minister, he gave him War and Peace to read, and John Howard said to him, well, why did you do that? And Barry Jones said, because it'll make you a better person and a better Prime Minister. I've never read it, but that's the actual quote and the exchange between the two of them.
1: Thank you. Have you read it?
0: Yeah, a long time ago. It's very long. If you found Lord of the Rings hard, you'll really find War and Peace
1: hard. Is it engaging?
0: Yeah, it is. But, you know, the language is very Russian.
1: Oh,
0: I mean,
1: okay.
0: Even in translation.
1: Yeah.
0: It's turgid. It is one of those incredible books because it sums up human nature so beautifully. And I think sometimes the books that we read now, the themes are so little, it's hard to be great.
1: Oh,
0: this is, if you know what I mean.
1: I just want, because I haven't got the best of attention spans.
0: No.
1: And if it doesn't sort of.
0: Well, then do it as an audio book.
1: Oh, that's a good idea.
0: Yeah.
1: Great idea.
0: Yeah.
1: I'm just seeing if anyone is, perhaps the caricature on the tote bag is you, says Christine. Yeah, good on you. Thanks, Christine. What a bit pigeon-like. No, can you repeat the name? Oh, we will repeat the names of the books after we've spoken. So, yes, we will do that. No, nobody's actually seen. Oh, is the pigeon from Don't Let the Pigeon Drive the Bus?
0: Yes.
1: Well done.
0: Because, that's fantastic. Good spot. Because I just thought, you know, this is what ABC management must have thought when they first put you on the radio. I don't know if that book had been written by then. But, don't let Trevor drive the console.
1: Bus. It says is it Don't Let the Pigeon Drive the Bus, a suggestion for you that to avoid in your, what to avoid in your retirement.
0: Yes,
1: maybe
0: not driving school buses. Oh, no, I think kids would love it if you were a school bus driver.
1: Is it? What's the story?
0: It's about a pigeon who wants to drive the school bus.
1: Yeah.
0: And everyone's going, pigeon, you can't drive the bus. I'll show you.
1: I'm going to have to find that.
0: Yes,
1: now.
0: You will. You will. There's a whole series of them.
1: I like the sound of it.
0: Yeah.
1: Great character.
0: Yes.
1: Thank you.
0: I couldn't resist.
1: Hello, Margaret.
3: Oh, good morning, Trevor. The book, first of all, thanks for the laughs and the memories.
1: That's all right.
3: But the book is A Fortunate Life by Albert Facey.
1: This comes down for, look, and thank you, Margaret, for that, and thank you for those kind words. I don't think I've read A Fortunate Life, but it's one of those books that I think I should have read.
0: Yes, and read it in conjunction with Caddy, because A Fortunate Life is fantastic, and it's male-centred because it's about Bert Facey's life. But, yeah, no, wonderful book, lots of early story, well, not early Australia, but sort of Depression and before.
1: Yeah. Is it sad?
0: I didn't cry.
1: Okay.
0: But I hadn't had kids
1: cry
0: that sad.
1: Do you cry in
0: books?
1: Oh, God,
0: I cry in books all the time.
1: Do you know the only book I sobbed and cried relentlessly?

0: was in, I can't remember what it was, The Road.
1: Oh, really?
0: The Road, at the end of The Road.
1: Yeah, yeah.
0: I cried and cried at the end of that book.
1: But how much of that was where you were in your life at the
0: time? I quite possibly was.
1: Yeah.
0: It was a Cormac, for listeners, it's a Cormac McCarthy book, and I love his books. And I cried and cried and cried. It was horrible. But it's a lovely book.
1: Yeah.
0: A very good book.
1: Yep.
0: Let's go back in.
1: Yes,
0: as
1: right
0: I know. Head in and take the next book. I think it's another smaller book. I'm in love, love.
1: Oh, I can't see. Oh, yes. Okay.
0: Okay. The now book is called Crow Country.
1: I hope I haven't given this to you already.
0: No.
1: Oh, okay, so it's another one of my absolute favourites,
0: yep.
1: Kate Constable.
0: Yep.
1: Kate Constable isn't Indigenous, but this is a story. It's a time slip murder mystery.
0: Yep.
1: With brilliant Indigenous themes, and set on Crow Country, which is sort of the border into New South Wales.
0: Now, yep. This has won the Children's Book of the Year Awards. Mm-hmm. So is this another one for young adults?
1: Yes.
0: I mean, I'm fine with that because I've discovered that young adult books are really good.
1: They're as good, if not better, written than a lot of adult
0: That's
1: books.
0: That's true. They're really, really good.
1: We've had this discussion. Yes. So I think what you love about it is really strong characters, really well-written historic novel, and some time slips don't work so well. This one works really, really well.
0: Thank you.
1: And I wish someone would make it into a film or a series because I think it would be superb.
0: Anyone listening who's a filmmaker or knows a producer?
1: Any of these books would
0: be great.
1: Any
0: of these books. Sharon is with us. Hello, Sharon.
2: Hello, you two. I've got one for your short attention span, less than an hour's read. And why I think it's perfect for you is that it's suits your whimsical nature. Very quickly, may I ask, are you going to write a children's novel, a children's book?
0: Wow. I've spoken about it, so I've got some ideas, but we'll see. But thank you. The Twits with Roald Dahl.
1: Yep.
0: I love Roald Dahl.
1: I know. He's great, even though he's a horrible man and
0: yes,
1: God rest his soul.
0: Not a nice man, but horrible he did some
1: man.
0: Lovely
1: yeah,
0: stories.
1: Yeah, he did. Yeah, yeah. But he was terribly sexist and terribly racist.
0: Does it come through?
1: Yeah, it does,
0: in his
1: actually.
0: Books?
1: Yeah.
0: Sadly. With which ones do you reckon?
1: Oh, the one, the 27th annual hippo race where he's swimming down the great greasy Limpopo River.
0: Okay.
1: And, yeah, there's some... Anyway.
0: Isn't it a shame, though?
1: It is a shame.
0: But that it comes through with writing, and especially if it comes through in children's books.
1: It is. It is.
0: Andrew, what would you suggest?
3: Oh, hi, Trevor. Look, I'm going to suggest a non-fiction one. Longitude by Darvis O'Bell.
0: What is it?
3: It's a history of how we came to navigate accurately. And it was the invention of the chronometer that allowed that to be possible. In the past, sailors could work out where they were in terms of latitude by measuring the angle of the sun above the horizon at noon and so on. But what it was difficult for them to do was work out how far around the world they'd travelled because they didn't have a means of accurately measuring time.
0: Yes. You know, and I've heard someone's mentioned this book before. Have you mentioned it before?
3: I haven't, no, but other people probably have. It's a reasonably well-known book.
0: Thank you.
1: It's fantastic.
0: Do you know it?
1: Yeah, I do. And it's, I would describe it as narrative non-fiction.
0: Yep.
1: Which I think you would really like. And I would put it in the category with things like Simon Winchester's writing is narrative nonfiction.
3: Yeah, like and that changed the world and things like that.
1: That's right. Yeah, no, definitely. That is a great pick.
0: I've written it down, Andrew. Hey, Andrew, have you read The World in a Grain?
3: No, I haven't. I'd love to do it, though.
0: The World in a Grain is the story of how it transformed civilization, so how sand transformed civilization.
1: Sand.
3: Oh, wow.
0: Yeah.
3: I'll keep a lookout for that.
0: It is fascinating. You know how Sarah said to listen to it? It's a very long book. But if you get the opportunity to listen to it, it is a fascinating story.
3: Oh, thanks, Trevor. I'll definitely have a look for that one.
0: I'll have a look for Longitude. You can have a look for that one. Because I wrote that the only biographies I've ever read, I've read Errol Flynn's, Clive James's, Katie Lang's, which was a wonderful book.
1: She's fabulous.
0: And David Niven's. They're the only ones of those that I've read.
1: All right.
0: But that's, I'll suggest, if you haven't read Katie Lang's story,
1: amazing love Katie Lang's story.
0: The next one's very large.
1: No, but you'll see why. You'll see
0: very
1: why.
0: Large.
1: You'll understand. This is a legacy book.
0: Tell me.
1: Okay, so Rowan of Rin.

0: Yep.
1: It's the 30th anniversary collection, so you get all of the books in there.
0: Okay.
1: And it's by the beautiful Emily Rodda. And it, I think this is one of the finest, if not the finest, fantasy books for, you know, middle primary.
0: Yeah, yeah, yeah.
1: Gorgeous. So it's about a little boy called Rowan, and his job is to look after the Buxia, who I imagine they're a little bit like alpacas.
0: Yeah, yeah.
1: And he, one day, all the water stops trickling down the mountain into his village, and they don't know quite what to do. And so he has to go. It's classic quest adventure, but it's a great way to introduce. You'll be reading this to your grandkids.
0: I will.
1: It's just brilliant. It's, you know, classic, you know, he has to leave home and have, and he has all his little companions. So he takes different villagers. There's the baker that goes with him. I can't remember. It's so long since I read it. Anyway, and bit by bit, all these adults can't make it. But Rowan, who's this, you know, bandy leg little Buxia tender, he makes it. And then he discovers at the top, oh, something secret.
0: Do you know, like, sometimes you have to touch the cover of
1: books?
0: Yes. I'm sitting here, good. Touching the cover of the book.
1: It's called a bind-up.
0: Yeah.
1: So they've taken, so I haven't had to go and find you the six or the five in the series.
0: It's an interesting. I love children's. I love fantasy books for children. I don't like fantasy books for adults.
1: No.
0: Or even for young adults. I like fantasy, but not for adults.
1: No, because, again, they don't have the patience. Well, no, some of them, lots of them do have the patience to sit with Lord of the Rings and, you know, Game of Thrones and all the rest of it.
0: Yeah.
1: But, perfect book.
0: Perfect?
1: Perfect book. Okay. Yeah.
0: We'll write down perfect next to that one.
1: Perfect.
0: Hello, Claire.
2: Oh, hello.
0: Have you got a suggestion of books that I should read in retirement?
2: Yeah, I think you should read a lot of gardening books because...
0: Oh. Well, 'cause I'm crap at it, Claire.
2: Yes. I've been listening to you pretty much ever since you started. It must have been before 2002 because my husband passed away in 2002. I was listening to you before then and I remember... You with Sabrina.
0: Yeah.
2: And all those fun times, you know, the things that she used to say and all the laughs and everything. And then I remember the when you used to ask people to ring in and tell you what they used to do when they were young and but wasn't game to do it now. And I used to laugh and laugh. It used to be so funny.
0: Claire, thank you for those kind words. And Claire, you would think after talking about gardening for 23, 24, 25 years that some of it would have sunk in, but unfortunately it hasn't.
2: Well, you should keep at it.
0: I'll try. Thank you for that. There's no gardening books in there, are there?
1: No, there aren't. Right, so, dang.
0: Don't apologise. That's a very good thing. Julian actually wants to also... mention a biography too. Hi, Julian.
3: Good morning, sir. 1974, very hard book by Professor Ian Dicker, is the history of James Cassius Williamson, the American who established the largest theatre company in the world, J.C. Williamson Theatres. It's a very difficult book to get, a brilliant read.
0: Oh, sorry, that takes a look at the theatres.
1: Yeah. He blackballed my great-grandfather.
0: Really?
1: Yeah. That's another time.
0: That's another story.
1: That's another story.
0: It might be in the book.
1: It might be in the book.
0: Julian, thank you. And thank you for all of your chats that we've had over the time as well.
3: Thank you. Also, I wanted to ask you, there's also another brilliant book by the veteran ABC announcer John West, Theatre in Australia, and he's written many, many books, mainly about Tasmanian wildlife. Do you remember John West, Showman and Sentimental Journey?
0: I do, and I do. I do remember him. Look, Julian, thank you. I've got to move on because lots of people. Sarah, a pigeon quite often means a gullible person who's easily tricked.
1: Oh, no, this pigeon is not gullible. Nothing gullible about this pigeon.
0: I think he's more actually referring to me than what's the actual pigeon in the book. There's one more.
1: Yes. Right. Yeah. Oh, can I just
0: Love this cover.
1: Oh, that's good.
0: I'm just touching this cover. Oh, someone wants to know what the quiz theme... Oh, we'll play Andrew's quiz theme song in a minute. I love the cover of this book is yes. so textural.
1: Yes, it is. Okay, now it's not the version I really wanted to get you.
0: Do you reckon I should read this?
1: Yeah, I reckon you should, because you're about to go on an odyssey.
0: Yes.
1: Isn't retirement an odyssey?
0: Yes.
1: And you've got a beautiful, Queen Penelope, Kath. You can call her Penny for
0: isn't
1: short.
0: Isn't this one of those books that people say that it is really hard to read? The Odyssey one of those?
1: I know. Well, that's James Joyce, Turgid James. Oh, God, I nearly gave up university trying to get my head around James Joyce.
0: Tell me about the Odyssey.
1: The Odyssey is the story of Odysseus,
0: yep.
1: which is, of course, where we get the word Odyssey from.
0: Yep.
1: And he sets out on this incredibly long trip, and it's where we get so many touchstone characters and concepts from. So, the sirens, he has to lash himself to the mast so he doesn't hear the siren song, and the Cyclops.
0: I know so many of the stories.
1: Yeah, well, you do, and the Trojan horse, of course. This is, so I really wanted to get you the version that Christopher Nolan has based his book on by Emily Wilson. I mean, they're all in translation, of course. Yeah, but I think this is, and I couldn't resist it because look, who doesn't love a cloth-bound book?
0: No,
1: this is a penguin book, but it's just so divine.
0: I'm sitting here again.
1: Yeah, feeling.
0: It. So it's worth reading just to be able to touch
1: it. Well, it is, and look, isn't that beautiful? That tealy blue and green, and it reminded me of the sea. And
0: can I do that one first?
1: Yeah, or is it a bit long? One first? No, read that with Kath.
0: I will.
1: You need to do lots of reading aloud. Can I also just mention two others?
0: Yes.
1: That I couldn't get hold of.
0: I'll write down.
1: Now, this one, I actually didn't read this. I heard it on audiobook.
0: Mm.
1: The Rich Man's House. It's the last book that Andrew McGann, read any of his stuff. He's brilliant.
0: Yeah.
1: It was published posthumously in 2019. And sadly, he said, look, he died before he would have done probably one or two more edits on it. I still think it's absolutely brilliant. It is terrifying.
0: Oh, good.
1: Yes, because it's the story of this man who tries to define nature. He's so rich, he tries to define nature, and he builds this incredible house in this alternative geographic world, which could just be Tassie, basically. I think you'll love it. Lots of themes of nature, humanity, the evilness of, power corrupting people, and, it's great.
0: A text is saying, I don't read a lot of non-fiction, but just finished The Butterfly Thief by Walter Marsh.
1: Oh.
0: Also fascinating read. Thank you. Love to everyone. Listening senses. Oh, no. Sometimes I start reading things I should. Someone said I should read The Grapes of Wrath.
1: Oh, yeah, no, that is, it's quite a short read. It's a novella.
0: Like a novella.
1: Like a novella.
0: Thank you. Donald said Odyssey goes for 20 years. Happy reading. Is that
1: it does, but it's not going to take 20 years to read. Well, actually.
0: That's not.
1: You could read a chapter a year.
0: No. But for me, whenever I've thought about or heard about the Odyssey and that sort of stuff by Homer, I've always thought that it was a lot bigger than this.
1: Yes. Yes.
0: Or has it got really little writing?
1: It's got very little writing.
0: Warren, hello.
4: Yes, good morning. I can't think of the name of the author. Perhaps your companion mate. The book that I suggest you try to read is Gift on the Shore. I think it might be someone called Wren. The name's just come over. But the great thing about it is the hardcover. Even though it's a bit long, the reverse of the dust jacket lists all of the books mentioned in the story, which is set in a post-apocalyptic situation in which two women experienced the future.
1: It's by M.K. Wren.
0: Wow. And is it a fascinating book, Warren?
4: I've read it a couple of times now, and I've got four copies. I've got two hardcovers because I just see them and I think, oh, I can't let that book go.
1: And did you like it because it's told from the point of view of women?
4: I liked it, full stop. It didn't matter.
1: No.
4: It doesn't matter who tells the story. no matter what the story they

0: Jelly is
1: What was
0: really
1: it? Can you give it like a 4-line synopsis?
0: good. I think I just did. It's a post-apocalyptic survival.
2: Yeah, so it's a nuclear winter,
1: Oh.
2: surviving in the nuclear winter.
1: I'll write that down because I quite
2: Yeah.
1: like those sorts
2: Oh,
1: of
2: do you? Oh,
1: post-apocalyptic
2: God, they
1: books.
2: just.
1: I should find it. I should think of
2: Oh,
1: a
2: I
1: horror
2: should.
1: book that I'll give to you to
2: Oh,
1: read.
2: okay.
1: Actually, I will do that
2: All right.
1: over the next little
2: Oh,
1: while,
2: okay.
1: and we'll
2: Don't
1: see.
2: send it to me till summer. Let me find a nice concrete wall to sit up against.
1: I'll just read. We'll go back and we'll take a look at these books. Try reading Grug and the Rainbow,
2: Oh, yeah.
1: says
2: Grug.
1: Hayden.
2: Beautiful Grug.
1: The Odyssey is brilliant and very spiritual,
2: Yes, it
1: says
2: is.
1: Shazzy.
2: It is. Yeah.
1: In what way?
2: Well, because it's really about a man, even though, the original focus is much more on the, it's plot driven, you really can start to read between the lines and understand his internal landscape of what he's going through as he takes his men. And he realizes more and more, oh, I've taken all my men away from their families
1: Yep.
2: and their lives. And he's missed, watching his son Telemachus grow up. What? And he's only got one son. Who would want to be in a boat for 20 years and miss 20 years of your son's life? And yeah, so it is. It's again, it's one of those, massive themed books, and it's why it has been one of those sort of foundation books that lots of story structure ideas have come from.
1: Someone suggested I read Nelson Mandela's biography.
2: Oh.
1: I've actually looked that up, and I'll probably have a look at that as well. Thank you. Do you know the other book that I reckon that is a really interesting one? This is, it's a non-fiction, David Suzuki's book
2: Oh,
1: called Wisdom of the Elders.
2: yes. Well, but he's honestly that man. What an elder.
1: I love that book.
2: Yeah.
1: Have you read it?
2: No, I haven't.
1: I'll get you that book,
2: Okay, that sounds fair.
1: because it really takes a look at Wisdom of the Elders through different Indigenous cultures
2: Yeah.
1: and why that is so significant and
2: Yeah.
1: important. It's a
2: Those
1: beautiful
2: through
1: book.
2: lines, and I think that's one of the things that books do, because in the same way that Indigenous cultures build on wisdom from previous generations, and they don't think you can learn it all in one generation,
1: Yeah.
2: a book stands on the shoulders of the giants of the books that have come before, the authors that have come before.
1: What a lovely
2: And
1: quote.
2: so, yeah, well, I'm sort of hacking a whole lot of people
1: I don't know. You
2: together
1: can
2: there, but
1: take
2: anyway.
1: it as yours. I like it.
2: And so you're getting the wisdom not just of that writer, but of everything that they've ever read
1: And which is perfect
2: before.
1: for David Suzuki because he's
2: Yeah.
1: so wise
2: Isn't he
1: himself.
2: amazing? Yeah.
1: Wendy brings us our last one for the morning. Hello, Wendy.
3: Hi, I always seem to be ringing at the wrong time. I've been told to keep it short and sweet.
1: Yes.
3: Just wanted to say thank you. Really going to miss you. And My House, I think it's called My Place or My House by Sally Morgan,
2: My
3: the
2: Place, yeah.
3: First Nations person to write a memoir.
1: And look, thank you for your kind words too, Wendy. Thank you very much for that. I don't think I've read it.
2: No. Well, you must.
1: Yeah.
2: You'll find it in every secondhand bookshop.
1: Yep.
2: You find, but also look out for Sally Morgan's children, Amberlyn Quaymullina and Ezekiel Quaymullina,
1: Yeah.
2: who are superb writers themselves.
1: I will. Let me see. Other texts that are coming through. Matthew in Newcastle says Shattuck from Watership Down, or
2: Oh,
1: from the author of Watership Down.
2: yes.
1: Is it
2: Watership.
1: Shattuck?
2: Well, I don't know. I haven't read that one.
1: It says
2: But Watership Down, you must read.
1: I've read Watership Down.
2: Yeah.
1: I thought it was a children's book, and it wasn't.
2: Well,
1: It's
2: no,
1: terrifying.
2: it is terrifying. Well, a young adult book.
1: They all get ripped to bits, the poor
2: Yeah.
1: little
2: Well, I
1: rabbits.
2: know, but it's look at
1: So,
2: look at the news, mate.
1: if you're wanting to come along with me as I read these books
2: Yes.
1: that Sarah Maher Cox has pointed out, The Odyssey by Homer, and if you
2: And
1: get it,
2: get the Penguin Classic with that's got the beautiful
1: textbook,
2: cloth.
1: so that you
2: Yes,
1: can do that
2: textbook.
1: with it, as well as that Rowan of Rin, The Journey, of which case you can also
2: Yes, you
1: with
2: can.
1: this
2: Yeah.
1: copy.
2: So that's the bind up version.
1: So that's a lot of stories in there
2: That's
1: together.
2: like five stories in together. Yeah.
1: Beautiful. Crow Country.

0: Country.
1: Yes.
0: By Kate Constable.
1: Yep. Brilliant.
0: Love it.
1: Love it.
0: Love it.
1: Yep.
0: That's in the love it category.
1: Yep. Oh, I love them all.
0: More. Which one? Can I ask you to choose?
1: Yeah, Sea Hearts.
0: This one. Yeah. The other one is Margot Lanigan's Sea Hearts.
1: Yeah. Now read that to Kath.
0: Yeah.
1: Because it's a beautiful love story too.
0: Oh, it's got pictures.
1: It's good. Well, yeah.
0: Why has she got pictures in there?
1: That's just that.
0: Because it separates the different.
1: Yeah, well, they're the different chapters.
0: They're beautiful.
1: I know. Superb. I don't know. I should know who's done those.
0: Doesn't matter.
1: Gosh.
0: Doesn't matter. And Sue McPherson's Brontide.
1: Yeah. Cut arrow straight to your heart.
0: To my heart.
1: Straight to your
0: and
1: heart.
0: And you reckon I'll cry?
1: Yep. But you'll be winded first.
0: Winded?
1: Yep.
0: Oh, no, I don't like that.
1: Oh, no, but winded in a good way.
0: Winded in a good way.
1: Yeah, yeah, yeah. I'll better write my phone number on the inside of that one because you'll ring them and go, oh, my Sarah, I have to talk to you about that book.
0: Thank you. That is so kind.
1: My pleasure.
0: Bringing those books to read into
1: retirement.
0: It's been
1: great chatting with you.
0: Magic Faraway Tree, The Wishing Chair.
1: Yes.
0: As well.
1: Yep.
0: Confederation of Bastards.
1: Oh, sounds good.
0: I can't read that. Uncle Tungsten is a great read.
1: Yes.
0: As well. And thank you as well for such kind words, Judy. Thank you for all of the times that we've spoken about
1: books. It's been fun.
0: Especially about children's books, which has been an absolute treat, of which I have bought many of them.
1: That's
0: and
1: great.
0: They're delightful.
1: It's been great growing up with you as you've grown up with Finn
0: I
1: reading.
0: Know.
1: Yeah.
0: It's been great. Sarah, thank
1: love
0: you.
1: To Kath too.
0: I will. Okay. Sue May Cox, Book Club Coordinator, and has joined us taking a look at books for such a long time. Next, we'll have a chat with Jeff Jenkins about new music. And I've just realised, talking to Jeff Jenkins, when I started talking to Jeff Jenkins about new music, at one point we talked about Willie Nelson and how he was still recording at the age of 73. And he's 93 and still recording. So we'll do that as well. If you want to join us, 1-300-800-222. 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Jeff joins us next.

0: There's Air Supply and Lost in Love. We're not talking about that with Jeff Jenkins, who joins us in just a sec to take a look at your music. I just wanted to point out that the last hour of the program tomorrow, which will be my last broadcast, is going to be shown on Facebook tomorrow. So that's for people who live in other states where you go to your local breakfast programs. If you want to follow us for the last hour of the program, especially that last half hour as well, then just go to the ABC Melbourne Facebook page. That's not a website. It's the ABC Melbourne Facebook page from 5 o'clock Australian Eastern Standard Time on Thursday to join us for the last hour of the program. So they're going to live stream it, that last hour. So if you want to be part of it, then that's what you can do. I'll just repeat that. Go to ABC Melbourne Facebook page from 5 o'clock Australian Eastern Standard Time, and there'll be a place for you to click so that you can actually join that part of the program. So that's what you can do. Jeff Jenkins up next.
1: Platypups. They are so adorable.
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0: Joins us to take a look at music. And you've been doing it with us for a long time, Jeff.
7: Yes, I have, Trev. Willie Nelson was a young man when we started out doing this segment, and how great it is that he's still making music into his 90s.
0: I laughed, you know, because I was thinking about it, because it was probably in his, early 70s when we started talking about Willie Nelson. And I just remember we were saying, and he's still making music.
7: I know, it's incredible, isn't it? It just fills me with so much joy that Willie's still doing it. The Rolling Stones have got a great new record. Paul McCartney put out a new album this year as well. So there's no end date to it all, which is great. But I have been working out. We've been talking together on the radio for 23 years.
0: Yeah.
7: And I've worked out it's probably been more than 400 segments. We've talked about more than 800 albums. It's just, it's been a lot of fun.
0: Do you remember the first one that we spoke about?
7: Well, I'm actually going to play something from it, I think, Trev, coming up. But I do want to say the listeners won't be surprised to hear this. You've been an absolute joy to work with. Just no fuss. I think the only issues we've had have been technical issues. You and I never know quite which button to push. So thank God for the producers.
0: Then we'll talk about that a little bit later on. But the first song that you want to talk about is some music from Don Walker.
7: Yes, he's got a brand new album as well, like you, an Aussie legend, Don Walker, of course, from Cold Chisel. But he's had some solo releases over the years. This is his fifth solo album, and it is called Love Songs, which I think is appropriate. There's been so much love for you, all of it deserved. And as well as Sarah talking about all those books that you should be reading during retirement, I thought this song would be appropriate as well, because you've got a lot of travel plans as well, so maybe you'll end up having breakfast in Paris.

breakfast. We'll be in Paris and I'll wish it was you. Yeah.

0: Don Walker and Breakfast in Paris. It's very country.
1: It is. It is, very much so. And he is just a great storyteller, Don Walker. I'd venture, though, Trev, that you have a better voice than Don Walker. When Paul Kelly was talking about Don Walker's voice, he mentioned Leo Kottke's description of his own singing, geese farts on a muggy day, which is quite a description. But, yeah, a great storyteller, and he is one of the greats. He's in the ARIA Hall of Fame, of course, with Cole Chisel. If there was an ABC Hall of Fame, you'd be in it, Trev.
0: Oh, you're too
1: kind. You. Thank you for being our late-night companion and sharing all of your stories with us over the years and for hearing all the listeners' incredible stories throughout that time, which has been a real treat as well.
0: Is that typical? I do. Like, have you, I've heard Leo Kottke sing. I went and saw Leo Kottke play. A magnificent guitarist, a phenomenal guitarist, not the best of singers.
1: That's true. And sometimes the great songwriters like Don Walker, like Jimmy Webb, they're not the greatest singers. So, of course, Don Walker's had Jimmy Barnes and Ian Moss to sing his songs over the years, in the same way that Jimmy Webb had people like Glen Campbell and Art Garfunkel. But there's something about the songwriter singing as well. So it's authentic. So I always love a Don Walker album. So this new album, Love Songs, is a real treat as well.
0: I've got a text here from Kane in Carlton who says, "Morning, Trev and Jeff. I'm a resident DJ at the Old Bar in Fitzroy. Just finished work. And he says, I'm just remembering a recording of Willie Nelson with another artist called Orville Peck and a song called Cowboys Are Frequently Secretly Fond of Each Other.
1: Willie Nelson has just done everything in his career. He really is sort of the American Slim Dusty. We're just so lucky to have had him make so many albums. So, yeah, that's a real treat.
0: And somebody's also said Willie Nelson smokes a lot of weed, so say no more. It says, I'm not sure if he's saying that means you live for longer. Tell us about his Fleetwood Mac song.
1: Yeah, well, the very first album we talked about, Trev, was a Fleetwood Mac album in 2003 called Say You Will. It turned out to be Fleetwood Mac's last studio

0: studio album, and it ends, appropriately enough, with a couple of farewell songs. There's a Lindsey Buckingham song about his relationship with Stevie Nicks. Now, that relationship has certainly had its ups and downs over the years. That song's called Say Goodbye, and there's also a lovely Stevie Nicks song on the album. It's called Goodbye Baby, but I thought this morning we'd rename it Goodbye Trevor. So thank you for everything, Trev. It's been a joy. Happy travels. Enjoy all those books and enjoy, hopefully, many more albums from Willie Nelson as well.
1: Jeff, and you've been a major contributor to this program over that period of time and brought us music that we probably wouldn't necessarily go out and buy unless we heard you talking about it, because you've introduced us to some terrific music over time and also reminded us of some of the great artists. So thank you as well.
0: It's been an absolute pleasure, Trev, and all the music has distracted me from the very little joy that the Bombers have given me throughout that time. So, yeah, thank God for the music.
1: Good on you, Jeff. Thank you again. We'll have a listen to this song.
0: Thanks, Trev.
1: Jeff Jenkins, music journalist, as he pointed out, been listening to us for a long time. And the first album that we talked about with Jeff, this song comes from it. This is Stevie Nicks.

0: What a beautiful song for Jeff to bring us as we're heading up to the next ABC News. The first time we spoke, or that I spoke with Jeff Jenkins, he was taking a look at Fleetwood Mac's album from 2003, the album Say You Will, and that song, Goodbye Baby. Thank you. Look, Trevor, I sit here rocking my little girl back to sleep. I can't thank you enough for getting me through these last couple of years, says Clinton from Lara. Thank you, Clinton. I got to say, I'm doing very well in not getting teary. However, it's your stories that are things that are actually doing it just a little bit for me at the moment. We're heading off for the next ABC News. Join us after the news on 1300 800 222.
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2: A new report from the Productivity Commission has found red tape is holding back the construction of new housing.
1: When experts speak.
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5: ABC News, good morning. I'm Noni Edwards. Japan's Prime Minister has warned the danger is far from over after a magnitude 7.1 earthquake struck the southwest island of Kyushu. There are fears the quake has caused fatalities in the city of Kumamoto, where staff at a shopping centre are trapped and a paper mill, which sustained serious damage with workers inside. Around 300,000 people have been instructed to go to evacuation centres and hundreds of soldiers have been deployed to help with rescue operations. Sanae Takeichi says the threat of aftershocks is considerably high.
6: To those in areas that experienced strong shaking, the risk of building collapses and landslides remains high. Please avoid entering dangerous areas and take all precautions to ensure your safety.
5: Yemen's Houthis say they've fired ballistic missiles at a Saudi oil tanker, accusing the vessel of violating their maritime blockade on Saudi Arabia in the Red Sea and ignoring warning calls. The Iran-aligned group's military spokesperson says the vessel was forced to turn back. There's not yet been comment from Saudi Arabia. The Houthis' declaration of a blockade on the Bab el-Mandab Strait has raised fears a second major oil shipping route will become closed off, causing energy prices to rise even higher. Firefighters in France and Spain are attempting to take advantage of more favourable conditions as massive blazes continue to threaten homes. With more on the massive fire in France, here's Europe correspondent Elias Clure.
7: The most critical area of this blaze is concentrated in the Gironde region, about 14 kilometres west now of the historical city of Bordeaux, home to about 1 million people. So it's creeping towards the west of the city. Now, French firefighters say they've had quite a productive night containing a lot of the fire, but with hot weather predicted, unpredictable winds forecast as well, they're not getting ahead of themselves. They're not confident that they fully contain the fire because the most challenging days are still to come.
5: Back home, experts say Western Australia is the logical location for Australia's third oil refinery, given the country's most recent refinery closure was in that state. The federal and WA governments are funding a $4 million study into a refinery proposed by Perth-based company Perdaman, with Karratha among the sites under consideration. Australian National University supply chain specialist David Leaney says rebuilding refining capacity in WA makes sense because the state has the country's most active oil production sector.
8: We used to have 8 oil refineries. That was whittled down over the past 10, 15 years down to 2. And one of the most recent closures was in Western Australia. Because it's actually the one with the most active operating oil field, it makes perfect sense for that one to be re-established, so we'd have 3 instead of 2.
5: The death of an NRL cheerleader who fell from a Gold Coast high-rise more than a decade ago will be probed by a Queensland coroner later this year. Talissa Saganto reports.
9: Brianna Robinson was found critically injured and later died at the bottom of her Southport apartment block in January 2013. Several years later, her then-partner was charged with her murder, but the prosecution was dropped due to a lack of evidence. The man has always denied killing her. The circumstances surrounding the 21-year-old's death will now be examined at an inquest, with a coroner tasked with trying to determine if Ms. Robinson committed suicide or if her former partner was responsible. More than 40 witnesses are

0: expected to be called to give evidence at a hearing in October.
1: To sport now, and Australia's much-hyped sprinters are set for a big night at the Commonwealth Games in Glasgow. Lachlan Kennedy, Edward Nketiah and Rowan Browning will contest the men's 100 metres, while Tori Lewis, Ebony Lane and Georgia Harris will fly the flag in the women's race. Meanwhile, the Dolphins will be looking to continue their wildly successful meet in the pool with 9 golds going up for grabs. Australia added a further 2 artistic gymnastic golds to its tally earlier today, with Jessie Moore triumphing in the men's bars and Brianna Scott victorious in the women's balance beam. Australia's men's 3-on-3 wheelchair basketball team has notched a win against Wales. The Diamonds will continue their netball title defence against Malawi in 2 hours' time. You're up to date now with the very latest from the ABC News team. There's more news at any time on ABC Listen.
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7: Good morning. It is 6 minutes past four, 6 minutes past two in WA, 24 minutes to four in South Australia and in the Northern Territory. Look, we normally do an open line here. I just wanted to give you the opportunity, if you want to give us a ring and just say and talk to us about the moments that you've had listening to Overnights and the things that you remember about Overnights. Doesn't have to be about me, but just the things that you have loved and enjoyed about Overnights over the years. It could be listening to any of the gardening people that we've spoken to, including Sabrina. It could be Jeff. It could be some of the moments talking about film and television and TV with Scott Goodings. Any of the things that you remember well, I would love you to remind me, because as you know, my memory's not the best. So it's always good for you to remind me about the things that you've remembered about the program. 1-300-800-222. Those little moments that you remember fondly about what we've done on this program over the years. 1-300-800-222. While you're doing that, I just want to mention the people that have sent me cards, which are beautiful. So thank you. I want to thank Bev Poulter, who sent me a beautiful card. I won't go into detail, but I just want to recognise those people for doing so. Thank you, Sue, who sent me a beautiful card with lots of leaves on the front. Also, thank you to Joe in Longwarri. Thank you for that as well, and thank you for your kind words that you've put in there. And there's a big thank you, to the person that sent me the big thank you. Always like a big thank you. Thank you, Anne, who sent me this card from me to you. Thank you very much. As well as that, some lovely letters that people have sent me. Thank you, Annie from Red Hill. Thank you for yours and your contribution to the program as well. As well as Gloria. Hello, Gloria. Thank you for sending that through to me. And this might sound a little bit weird because I'm just mentioning names and thank yous to those, but I think it's important to do this. So thank you. I think it's Benita and Jim Andrews for your cards. A beautiful picture of some emus on the front of the card there, as well

0: Although I think it's hard to see sometimes to be able to read people's writing, but thank you for that. Thank you for the lovely sunflowers from Rosalind in the Northern Beaches in Sydney. We were talking about sunflowers the other day. I received some beautiful sunflowers as well at the outside broadcast. Thank you to, I think it's Madonna? I think. Yes, it's Madonna, who made us a beautiful slice that Mick and I have been eating this morning. Thank you very much for that, because and it is quite delicious as well. Thank you to Kerry for your note that is in amongst those things too. And thank you to Ruth Davidson. Thank you, Ruth, and a beautifully written letter as well. A lovely card with Wales on the front of it. Oh, thank you, Rob, who we've spoken to about his dog, Spike the Surf Dog. Thank you. Beautiful card with a thank you with an owl on the front from Joan in Busselton. Always good. Thank you very much. It's a beautiful card too. Thank you, Joan in Busselton. And to Liz. Thank you, Liz. A big congratulations card for retirement, of which there is. I'll be coming to you, all of you, in just a second. Sheila. Oh, thank you, Sheila, for that beautiful card as well. And Poppy's on the front of it. Thank you for that. Thank you to, I love these cards, by the way. Anne and Leo, thank you, with some parakeets on the front of it. Oh, they're budgies on the front of that card. And there's only a couple more to go, so I won't keep you for hours, I promise. Thank you to Len Walker for your note as well as the card as well. If I've got the names wrong, that's just purely because it's hard to read some people's writing. A very extensive letter. And thank you, because I am reading all of these letters. I'm just mentioning names, but I'm mentioning those. So thank you, Maria, for sending that through. And thank you as well to, because this is the most beautiful book. And I know, Kathy from Northcote, thank you. I know that you've sent me another book by this same author, and I appreciate it because these books are beautiful. It's called Noticing, which is written by Kobe Yamada. And the other book by Kobe Yamada is a beautiful book too. And finally, Baz, thank you. Baz from Yamba, who did a work of art for me that sums things up quite well by this same author, and I appreciate it because these books are beautiful. It's called Noticing, which is written by Kobe Yamada, and the other book by Kobe Yamada is a beautiful book too. And finally, Baz, thank you. Baz from Yamba, who did a work of art for me that sums things up quite beautifully. Thank you to all of you, and I mean that sincerely from the absolute bottom of my heart, because they do mean a lot to me. Thank you. Let's take some calls. Michelle's there. Hello, Michelle.
1: Good evening, Trevor.
0: What did you want to mention?
1: Time listener. I just wanted to share a little story with you. My little granddaughter, I sleep with an earphone in my ear, and she wakes up the next morning and she says to her mama, "Mummy, a man's been talking down his shirt all night."
0: Did you need to explain it?
1: I just want to say happy retirement. You're absolutely wonderful, and thank you very much for everything.
0: You're welcome. What a lovely story too. Thank you.
1: Very cute.
0: Isn't that gorgeous? Trev, thank you for helping my recovery from a stroke and for many laughs out loud moments from your ding-batteredness. Thank you. That's a lovely description. With lots of love in your retirement. Thank you, Wallace, for that text. This, thank you for your overnight broadcast and such a wonderful variety of listens and an atmosphere of kindness and inclusion. Over the years, listening to overnights at the end of the day has helped me to relax and restore my faith. Thank you, Monica. And this one, I just wanted to mention from Glenys. Hi, Trevor. I'm a minister of religion who sometimes goes to bed with the weight of having heard some heavy stories. Your positive light and humorous approach to programming often helps me to let go of my daily load and be able to go to sleep. Thank you very much for that, Glenys. Wayne is also with us this morning. Hello, Wayne.
2: G'day, mate. How are you?
0: I'm well. What did you want to mention?
2: Good. Oh, I just wanted to, I'm a paper thrower at Strathalbyn, South Australia.
0: Yeah.
2: I'm out here throwing the papers.
0: We've got a few paper throwers, Wayne. Oh, you're dropping out.

0: We'll try and get Wayne back. I'll pop Wayne on hold and we'll try and get him back. Trevor, sincerely, you know, you will be sorely missed upon your retirement. My sister and I have really enjoyed quietly listening to your program for interviews and your quizzes. Your time, I can't read all of that, but Zorka, thank you. That's from Lena and Zorka. We've got Wayne back. Yes, Wayne?
1: I'm back.
0: Yes.
1: I'm out throwing the papers, mate. I do that. I'm semi-retired.
0: Yep.
1: And I do it 3 or 4 nights a week. And thank you for being my constant companion, mate.
0: You're welcome. And I'm sure when Francis Leitz joins you, he will be your constant companion as well.
1: I will listen to him. And thanks for make me cry, make me laugh, and be good.
0: Lots more laughs, Wayne. Thank you. See, these are the things that are going to get me every time. I guarantee it. Every single time. Hello, Owen.
2: Hello, Trevor. I thought it was a bit stupid calling up because I just left you a long tribute on Facebook. But nevertheless, I wanted to thank you. You've got such warmth, humanity, compassion,

0: welcoming and compassionate and tolerant of me when I sometimes stumble at our answers and do all that. And you keep having me back in the program. And I've had so much fun with you over the years. I've enjoyed, you know, Scott Gooding. I was very sad, though, I wasn't here for the Pelican Princess era, but I've heard a lot about that, too. And, so basically to reiterate what I said in my Facebook post, just have a wonderful retirement with you and Kath. Thank you. Your legacy is indelible, and you've made all our lives infinitely better for having had you in it. And, yes, enjoy your well-earned retirement with lots of happiness, holidays, sunshine, quality time with your family. And, just go well, Trevor.
1: Thank you. And the reason you've been a major contributor to this program is because you've always got something worthwhile and worth talking about as a contributor. So thank you as well.
0: Oh, well, thank you so much, Trevor. I appreciate that. Take care of yourself.
1: All the best. Overnights on ABC Radio 1300 800 222. I'll read a couple of texts as we go through. Your banter with Sabrina the Gardener has always been hilarious. Plus, I've adopted your motto of if it doesn't matter what happens to you, it's what you do about it that counts. It's true. Norman. Hello, Norman.
2: Please get the violins out. Oh, my God. You just love everybody coming in. Oh, Trevor, I love you. Everybody will forget you in a week. Please, we'll all move on. We always do. Oh, you're just a pain in the ass. All these people ringing up. You love it, don't you? Nobody will remember you in a couple of weeks' time. So please, get all these people ringing up, crying, making you cry. It makes you fantastic radio, really does. Oh, fantastic. We're sitting here listening to all these people ringing up. We love you, Trev. We love you. Bloody boring.
1: Always good to hear from you, though, Norman.
2: Move on, you know. Please bring on Francis Leach and everybody will forget about you. Bye.
1: Feel it. I do like him. It's just, I can't help but like it. Although I've got to say, there's a little smidgen of truth in there as well. I like Norman. Norman, if you're still listening, I do like you. Hello, Bernice, how are you?
3: Oh, not too bad, Trevor. Bit of a laugh here. I think it could have been you, but a few years back, there was a discussion about opportunity shops, and this young gentleman, I say in inverted commas, got on. Oh, he said, I love my local op shop. He said, there's some good-looking old ducks there. Well, I think if it was you or one of your colleagues said, you can't say that. So me and a neighbour, I'm in my late 70s, we came up with antique poultry.
1: Oh, what a lovely way of being able to describe it instead.
3: So I mentioned it to the receptionist at my local doctor.
1: Yeah.
3: She told her grandma and nan in big regional town, and the local senior sits loving.
1: So funny. It wasn't me, but I tell you what, I would be joyed to actually listen to that back. Good on you. Thank you, Bernice. Oh, don't be upset. Some people are saying this guy's a jerk. My God, get a life. And that upset. Don't be upset by Norman, because that is how he talks. That how he has always been. I'm not upset. I enjoy it. And listen, he did say, what you got to listen to and understand is that Norman listens to us. And if he didn't like us and didn't like what he does, then he wouldn't be listening. So don't be upset by it at all. It doesn't upset me. It's the way he is. And so that's all right. All sorts belong on this program. All sorts. Hello, Zorka.
4: Oh, Trevor, a very good morning. Listen, my twin sister Lepa and I very much want to say thank you, mate, for your wonderful company we've shared for, God, how long?
1: A while.
4: Thank you very much, mate.
1: I read a little bit of your text. I couldn't read it all, but I have read it all. So thank you for those lovely thoughts.
4: You're welcome. Listen, I bought myself a Hague's chocolate a few months ago. I thought it's too big for me to eat. Listen, can I send it to you?
1: I won't be here.
4: In the mail? Will your work forward onto your home address?
1: Look, probably not. But I will be back.

0: here Tuesday. No, don't. Give it to somebody else who you think would love it.
1: No, that means I'll have to eat it. Wayne, I'll have to eat it.
0: You eat it.
1: Wayne, don't cry, mate. Don't cry, because, mate, you set me off, and I started crying too. I thought, I don't want to cry on radio. So, Wayne, cut it out. Don't cry, mate. Don't.
0: Thank you.
1: And you're welcome. You're welcome. Listen, I have to ask, what's Kath going to do with you being at home now?
0: I know. Do you know the lovely thing is, Zorka, is that because Kath works as a teacher, so quite often the time she's left for work by the time I get home. And then quite often I need to go to bed early. And so we can catch up on time, which I'm really, really looking forward to.
1: She'll have to retire too soon now.
0: I think she will. So it would be good. We can have plenty of time together. Thank you.
1: Trevor, thank you very much, mate. Thank you.
0: Catch you. Someone said, gotta love Norman. He's hilarious. I'm not sure if Norman would like to be called hilarious. Maybe he would. Maybe he would. Old uncle. Hello, old uncle.
2: Good day. How are you going?
0: I'm going well. What can we do for you today?
2: I just say, great to hear you all the years, and may the spirits of the dream travel with you and your family on your next journey.
0: You know, it means a lot when you give us a call, because whenever you do call, I get lots of lovely texts, old uncle, that it is great to hear your voice, but it also is really good to hear your wisdom on many occasions.
2: You take care now. I don't ring that much, but I don't know who your next person will be, but all those people in ABC land, be good, safe, and don't be naughty.
0: No, I promise I won't. Old uncle, thank you. ABC, is Norman your partner in disguise? No. I don't know if Norman is anyone in disguise. You never know, you know. Because somebody else said that about Leo, that he, and there were many theories about who Leo was and that he was in disguise, but no. Hello, Bruce.
3: Hey, Trev, how are you?
0: Good, what can we do?
3: Oh, just trying to remember when I started listening to you, and it was when you were doing weekends, when you were doing Friday, Saturday, Sunday mornings, before you went to the weekday ones. So it's been a while, but stories of Pamela, Barry, Sue Cruikshank.
0: What a wonderful memory of Sue.
3: Yeah, and even there was one time a guy rang from Kaitaia in New Zealand, which was the place I was born. And I actually rang up while he was still on the phone, and we chatted for a couple of minutes.
0: Oh, really?
3: Yeah.
0: I remember that.
3: Yeah, he rang from Kaitaia, and I was listening, and I rang up, and Sam put me straight through.
0: Do you know, one of my favourite memories of Sue Cruikshank, and I don't know what started it, because Sue Cruikshank is a wonderful singer. I might actually play one of her songs a little bit later on, Bruce, to remember Sue Cruikshank, who sadly has passed away. But I remember talking to her about mangoes, and I remember her saying to me, Trevor, the only way that I will ever eat mangoes is naked in a bath.
3: Yeah.
0: And that was so Sue.
3: Yeah. And then another thing was when my daughter was highest achiever at school in grade 7.
0: Yep.
3: I was able to ring up and talk to you about that. She ended up going on to be Ducks at high school.
0: Yeah.
3: She is now a mother with a almost 3-year-old gorgeous granddaughter, my granddaughter. And my son has twins. So, I've got my family is growing. My parents are still alive, so they've got great-grandchildren.
0: One of the things, just before we go, Bruce, I guarantee that you're going to be just as proud of your granddaughter as you always have been of your daughter.
3: Oh, very much so. And just watching her grow is amazing.
0: Yeah.
3: And I've had a lot more time with her than my daughter, because when my daughter was born, I was working two jobs.
0: Yep.
3: Now I'm only working the one, but we spent a fair bit of time with my granddaughter while my daughter works. when my

0: my daughter works. So it's...
1: Do you know, Bruce, one of the things about this job and having done it for such a long time, that's true, I used to do weekends before I did weekdays, is that I've grown up like with a lot of you people, and I've grown from, like, in 23 years, I've grown up in a lot of ways, but also I've been following you and your family for 20-odd years.
0: Yeah. Well, not only the human family, the horse family.
1: Yeah, that's true too.
0: Liz? Was it Liz who was the horse?
1: Yes, Liz was a person who would give birth to foals during with racehorses, and very famous racehorses.
0: Yeah. So, I mean, yeah. I've been on a long ride with you, and it's been one of the most wonderful rides I have enjoyed the whole time of it. Really have.
1: Thank you for calling, Bruce, because as have I. Thank you.
0: See you later, mate.
1: Take care. Of course, as we move forward, there'll be plenty of opportunities to continue these conversations. Morning, Trevor. I'm afraid your program keeps me awake. Well, you see, I'm not sure if that's a good thing or not, but we did a program at Billy Carts years ago, and the adventures of you. It's also listening to you on a little $15 radio in Fiji. Thank you, Mick, for that. Let me see. James is also with us. Hey, James.
2: G'day, mate. Look, I'll keep it really brief because I know you got a lot of people that want to say goodnight and goodbye to you. Thank you so much for your consistency. I've had a long period of stay in hospital, and I often spend my night times with my earbuds in listening to you. And just thank you for being a consistent source of, you're just a lovely man, and I wish you all the best for the rest of your life and your future and wherever it takes you. And I think I speak on behalf of a lot of people that have spent a lot of time unwell or unable to sleep, and being able to turn on Trevor Chapel and listen to that lovely voice has just been a constant source of solidarity. So thank you very much.
1: Thank you, James, and beautifully expressed. Thank you. Thank you, Sue Allen, who says, I played bridge with Sue Cruikshank on the central coast of New South Wales. May she rest in peace. True. Love Sue. I was lucky enough. I went through on the way through when I was travelling up to Queensland once and stopped in and visited Sue and laughed a lot. A lot. Nola will be our last call, and then we're going to take a look at what's happening in international affairs. Hello, Nola.
3: Hello, Trevor. Yeah, I'm one of those long-time listeners, and reminiscing on when you said about lollies and chocolates and biscuits, you know, the old-time ones.
1: Yep.
3: Yes. So, but, I've enjoyed the program. Lots of laughs, lots of joy and everything, remembering things. And you have a lovely retirement, and we'll miss you. Yes.
1: Thank you, Nola. And that's one of the things that we've had opportunities to do over a period of time, is take a look at things that may not be the most significant and may not be the most important questions to ask. But at this time of the morning, hey, it's just what we like to do. We're going to take a look at international affairs next, if you want to be part of that, 1-300-800-222. The theme was worked out a lot earlier now by Andrew in Canberra. Andrew in Canberra says, would love to hear to have everyone's overnight listeners' senses stimulated by George Harrison's 1981 cover of the beautiful song Baltimore Orioles. So that's exactly what we're going to play.

0: Thank you, Andrew, for bringing us another song that I haven't heard before, Baltimore Oriole, George Harrison. You're listening to Overnights on ABC Radio. Next, we're going to head off and take a look at what's been happening in international affairs.
1: Everything Sydney.
2: It's where you learn.
3: Dogs reach cement capacity of maybe 5 year-olds, so we really need to teach them in a better way.
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0: Joining us to take a look at international affairs, Melissa Connolly-Tyler, Honorary Fellow at the Asia Institute, University of Melbourne. Hello, Melissa.
5: Trev, good to speak again.
0: I know, the news is talking a bit about an earthquake that's just struck in Japan. Can you tell us a little bit more?
5: Yeah, so it's Kyushu Island, part of Japan, and they've been hit by a 7 magnitude earthquake. There are pictures coming out with, you know, damage to a shopping mall, to a paper factory, to a historic castle. But look, you've got to think of it in Japanese standards. So there hasn't been a tsunami. There hasn't been any damage to the nuclear plant, as once happened in Japan. And, you know, from that perspective, you know, the worst is that a lot of people are without power. So Japan does a great job on having earthquake-proof design. If it was here, a 7 magnitude would destroy a lot of things. But, you know, there I think they're coping remarkably well, and it shows how much preparation really does help.
0: It's one of those stories, Melissa, as the day progresses, I think we're going to be picking up a lot more information about what happened there as well.
5: Yeah.
0: If you want to join us, 1-300-800-222. Let's start the conversation today, Melissa, with last week's ASEAN Foreign Ministers Summit.
5: Always fascinating. So what you have is quite a cast of characters. You've got all the Southeast Asian foreign ministers, then the US, Japan and India, who are coming for a Quad meeting, and China and other partners. So it was a lot about signalling, you know, when foreign ministers get together. So, for example, you know, Foreign Minister Wong was telling her Lao counterpart how frustrated we are about, you know, lack of real legal consequences after 2 Australians were poisoned. She was talking to Wang Yi from China about how unhappy we are about, you know, the destabilizing missile test, and all of the ASEAN foreign ministers were signaling very hard to Marco Rubio that, you know, the disruption in energy supplies is hitting ASEAN very, very hard indeed, and what it means, you know, in terms of fertilizer cost and food costs, and it means that, you know, the poorest really just aren't getting enough to eat. This is something they want to end, and that they don't want the US to see this as just what domestic politics, you know, how's it going to play out in the midterms, you know, does Trump look like a good leader? It's having real global impact, and, you know, they want the US to take that very seriously.
0: Melissa, do you think the outcomes are strong enough? Do you think that they actually make decisions from the conversations that they've had? Or we get a little taste of the conversations and there's a lot more work that goes on? It's a little bit like a duck, I guess, that it's very, very calm on the top and there are legs pedaling like all hell underneath.
5: Yeah, look, sometimes, I mean, I think we're using pretty strong language and you can usually tell, I mean, obviously it's only talk. I mean, that's what foreign ministers do. Mm. But the messages do matter. You know, like we got a big pushback from Chinese state media that, you know, that we shouldn't be criticising Chinese missile tests. So that means it's hitting some nerve.
0: Yep.
5: And I think it does matter to how countries see the issues. You know, like, is the US going to change right away? No. But if country after country, everywhere they visit, every time they have a meeting, is saying, this is damaging US in the world, this is damaging us, we want this fixed, well, the message does get through to them. So I think of it as more, you know, it's what's it like? It's like, you know, water hitting the stone bit by bit by bit. If you keep pushing a message, then people might start changing their behaviour. Maybe. But that's what you've got.
0: I love Penny Wong, and I always listen to what she says. I think she speaks really well. But when she says, I was very clear in my message to whoever it was that she was speaking to, I can understand that she would be clear in that message, but I would love to hear the whole conversations and not just the bit that we get.
5: Oh, absolutely. It would be hilarious to be a fly on the wall for some of it.
0: Yeah. Do you think she'd get good at delivering those messages, both being able to relay them to us, but also as a person that would sit down and express those thoughts and those feelings?
5: Look, very much so. And I don't know if we always realise that in Australia, you know, just what a big profile she's got internationally and how well considered she is. So, you know, whenever she's at, say, UN Leaders Week in New York, where you know, all of them get together. She's rock star. You know, like all the other foreign ministers want to talk to her and the things she says are important. And that really does give you a little bit extra on the world stage, sure. having someone who has that presence and has that, So, I mean, I look at what was achieved last September, which was, you know, getting this declaration on protection of humanitarian personnel up. We got more than 100 countries around the world to agree that, you know, yes, people should not be firing on ambulances. And this was a real achievement and a way of saying that someone like, you know, Zomi Frankum, who was, you know, an Australian who was killed in Gaza, that, you know, we're really standing up and using that moral authority to try to achieve something.
0: It's that very measured. She's very measured in the way that she speaks, but quite forceful within that measured nature.
5: Very much so.
0: Let's take a look at what's happening in Ukraine, because that is really starting to hit hard now, especially with Ukraine striking and hitting the petrol and so forth that's being done coming out of Russia.
5: Mm. And it's been fascinating. You think it's been 4.5 years now into the current phase of the war, and it always keeps developing. And I think it's quite extraordinary the way that Ukraine has kept innovating, coming up with new ideas. In this case, you know, the big focus at the moment is long-range strikes to try to take the war back to Russia. As Zelensky is talking about it. So hitting oil refineries, defence facilities, sort of logistics centres and shadow fleet, you know, tankers that are taking Russian oil. And just watching that happen. So they managed to hit a tanker in the Caspian Sea. So we're now moving over into the Iranian side. Yeah. And what this means is that it hurts Russia industrially, which really is, you know, the place that Ukraine has to work at this point. They're doing very well on the sort of local battlefield, though, you know, it's very difficult and contested. But trying to bring it back to Russia to degrade their ability to keep, you know, keep supporting the war effort, that's the current focus.
0: But this conflict between Russia and Ukraine, and now also with the USA and Iran, we're starting to hear so much more about drones. The significance that drones are having in war now.
5: Mm, yeah, and that's where it is, which is fascinating for everybody. You can now see what a 21st century war might look like, and it is very different than what we saw in the 20th century. I think countries are adapting. So Australia is putting a lot more effort now into both air drones and sea drones. And we're doing really interesting things. So there's the sort of the ghost shark in the water, the ghost bat in the air. And we're seeing that we're going to have to put a lot more effort into that. So that was part of the latest defence strategy was, you know, talking about what we can be doing and really upgrading those facilities.
0: Actually, just been pointing out also that the war in Sudan, which is not getting anywhere near as much coverage, is also part of that drone use as well.
5: Yeah, and it shows, you know, we can look at it when we're saying Ukraine and saying this is great, they're defending themselves. But, you know, what's happening in Sudan is now being called, you know, is starting to be talked about as a genocide. And reasonable observers are looking at that and getting very, very worried about, you know, what this technology can do.
0: Let's take a look. I don't know very much about the Indian youth protest. So can you fill us in on that and give us some more information?
5: Well, look, anything with cockroaches on signs in the streets is worth focusing on. Yes. Yeah. So, I mean, so what's happened is that it's really an Indian student movement of disaffected young people who feel that they're working very hard. You know, they're working hard to get in, studying to get into entrance exams, doing cram schools, trying to get ahead in life, but there's just no jobs, and there's no jobs anywhere. The entrance exams for government jobs are seen as like, that's the way you can make your life. And unfortunately, there's been, you know, yet another leak of the exam paper. And that's seen as, you know, some people who have the social connections, they get a chance, but me, I don't get a chance in my life. So they took their name, the Cockroaches, from their Chief Justice, who was talking about jobless young people as cockroaches. He was saying now he didn't mean all of them, but, you know, the idea stuck. Mm. And so they're calling themselves the Cockroach Janta Party, which is a play on words with the governing party, the BJP, that they're now the CJP. And so their big call was for the resignation of the Minister of Education. And the Indian government held out for a while, for a couple of weeks, but now the Minister for Education has now resigned after, you know, 50,000 odd people were protesting. There was some excessive police action, and they decided, the government decided, look,

0: at this point, we want to get the people off the streets. We're going to sacrifice the Minister for Education.
1: Is it what I find interesting is how significant and important education must be in this case, because we've had cases of there being cheating involved in exams and all sorts of things in Australia, and everyone goes, oh yeah, fair enough, we'll do an investigation, then it's all right again. So is it an indication of just how important education is in India and how important people feel about it?
0: I think that sense of like bitterness, of hopelessness, that, you know, I have so few opportunities and there's this one tiny lifeline, we're all competing for it, but the playing field isn't fair. I think that that's very strong. And that sense of shortage of jobs, I mean, I don't think we understand what that looks like as much. Like, I remember the World Bank president, Ajay Banga, was visiting Australia maybe a couple of years ago, and he was asked, you know, what worries you most? And he said, youth unemployment. Okay, that in the next 10 years, 1.2 billion young people are going to be graduating and needing a job, and we're creating about half that many jobs. Okay, and if you're a country, a very populous country like India, with a lot of young people, you know, what does that turn into? Does that turn into, you know, this sort of political problem? It can turn into, you know, sort of migration problems, drug problems, conflict problems, gang problems. I mean, it's a real source of unrest. And so the Indian government is very scared about this, as other countries are, like China. We've seen in Nepal, you know, a youth wave of protests leading to governments being toppled. So I would say governments around the world are really, really concerned about youth unemployment and unrest.
1: In India, does it say a little bit about the caste system, or maybe the breaking down of the caste system, where people who have perhaps been in those lower castes have been seen as that is their lot in life, that also people are not prepared to do that, and especially young people?
0: Yeah, I think so. And the government jobs in particular, because they're more open, they shouldn't be about who you know, they should be about how well you do on the entrance exam. Those have been seen as a bit of a lifeline. And so I think that's why it was of such frustration to people that, you know, that this has been seen as tainted.
1: So this is one part of a huge problem as far as young people are seeing and they're wanting to see change. Are they strong enough to be able to create change?
0: Well, I mean, this would make them feel very powerful. A couple of weeks ago, it looked like it was petering out. And then, you know, with this, and of course, the Indian government came in very hard on this. They did an internet shutdown, as they've done, for example, in Kashmir, and they've made it, you know, really difficult for this movement to take off. But they still managed to get, you know, those 50,000 people in the streets. And I think, you know, they showed that they were actually stronger in this circumstance than the government just saying, no, we're not going to listen to you.
1: Good. Fancy taking on young people and just cutting out their internet, or being able to think that they can stop messaging getting through by doing that. Good luck with that.
0: Yes.
1: Really good luck with that. On a more positive note, let's take a look at what's been happening as far as a global justice report is concerned.
0: Look, this is something I watch a lot, Trev, because I think it's easy to get, you know, very negative about what's happening in the world, and the news by its nature looks at, you know, what's the latest and most dramatic development. But people are out there coming up with solutions. And I was really struck by this because it's Thomas Piketty. You remember the French economist, probably the most famous French economist who looked at, global capital. He's got a group of economists from around the world working on how do we create a more just world on two fronts? How do we look at both economic and ecological equity? And so, you know, we often, you know, we know how bad things are in terms of, climate change. And I think that can lead people to think, you know, we are all doomed. It is unfixable. This shows that we can absolutely fix the, you know, make sure that we keep them within the planet's limits, the ecological limits, and have a more, you know, good lives for people on the planet. And I think it came out as something like, you know, everyone could have around a bit under $100,000 a year, and we could keep within warming limits, but we have to do a lot of pretty dramatic things, particularly in terms of global taxation, you know, taxing our billionaires around the world, taxing multinational companies more. We do have to do things like change our eating habits, a lot less construction, a lot more culture, education, you know, more immaterial industries, but actually possible. And you look at that and then you say, well, there's a different sort of discussion. It's not just about can we make small changes on the edges, but if we want a fair world, here's what it would look like. Here's how we would go about it. So I found it fascinating to read that. The Global Justice Report out this month.
1: We'll have a look at it. If listeners believe that we can have a fairer world and what needs to happen to have a fairer world, give us a ring, 1-300-800-222. And do you think the powers that be would let us have a fairer world? What are your thoughts on that? 1-300-800-222 or text us on 0437 774 774.
2: Are there any winners in the cost of living crisis? What's causing the algal bloom?
3: Questions. They've never been more important. So the one thing we'll never question is our duty to keep asking. ABC News, keep asking.
1: Joining us this morning is Melissa Connolly-Tyler, Honorary Fellow, Asia Institute at the University of Melbourne, as we take a look at international affairs. That idea of equity, and I hate to be the downer in this conversation, Melissa, because we will make it more positive as we progress along, but that idea of equity depends on power sharing and whether or not those that have the power are prepared to not only share it, but to assist the people that don't have the power.
0: Yep. Absolutely, which means it's a really political idea. Hmm. I mean, one of the things the report really talked about is the way that billionaires, use their resources to try to persuade us that what's good for them is also good for us, you know, and I think we see that a lot. I think this is the question where we can say, well, you know, if you do the modelling, you can see that the vast majority of people, even in a very rich country like Australia, would be better off under a system like this, a system where we had that sort of, you know, global taxation. But will we be convinced of that, or will we be worried that any changes will, you know, which hurt multinationals, which hurts billionaires, are also going to hurt us?
1: That's the thing, isn't it? Because quite often when we see governments try to introduce policy, and this is all over the world, to introduce policy that will create greater equity, that quite often it isn't a groundswell of people who need that equity would be the people that would start to vote for people to support it. Do you know what I mean?
0: Yeah, no, and I do see that. I think, you know, so some people say, well, look, I'm working hard. I want to get richer. I don't want to, you know, my aspiration to be taxed. I see it a bit differently. I mean, I see taxes about how you create a fair society.
1: Yes.
0: And I prefer to live in a fair society. I used to live in the US and, yeah, I didn't enjoy it. I don't enjoy being surrounded by people who are, you know, who are begging, who are unhappy. I'd rather give a bit of my money in tax and live in a place where it's a more enjoyable society to live in.
1: Melissa, do you think there is still this belief that trickle-down economics is relevant and is the way to go, that if the rich are making more money, then it trickles down, but economically it doesn't seem to be that way?
0: Yeah. I mean, I think some of these ideas are very tenacious. So that idea has been around a long time, and probably we believe in it without even thinking about it, you know? I mean, one of the truly scary stats at the moment, if you look at inequality, and Thomas Piketty

0: he's been really so strong on this, is we have more inequality today in the global system than we did just before the French Revolution in France. So I don't know if we've just got used to that. But this idea, you know, another world is possible. I know it's utopian, but it is something that people can rally around as well, and not just see that there are no options, but to say, well, we do have options and we do get to choose, you know. I find that hopeful.
1: We've got some calls. I mean, and this has got nothing to do with you, Melissa, but this is an example of a text that says you're crazy commo lunatics. And then said get stuffed at the end. But, okay, that's just an example, is that there is always going to be people that will push back at the idea of positivity. I just want to have we just want to go to some calls. Steve, hello.
2: Good evening, Trevor.
1: What do you think about making the world a better place?
2: Well, the world needs to become a better place. And I've been watching a lot of podcasts on all this sort of stuff just recently. And for the world to become a better place, there needs to be a conscious awakening. And the more people that become consciously aware and awaken to this, on a vibrational level, the world will then become a better place and less negativity.
1: Can you explain that, though?
2: Well, a lot of it has to do with what is going on in the world, and it's very negative, the wars and things. But there's also, that sounds a bit crazy, I know.
1: No.
2: There's also, are we the only beings in this universe out there? And I don't believe we are. So to get everybody to the place where it needs to be, there needs to be a conscious awakening.
1: Steve, can part of that conscious awakening be that we hear and we talk so much about the negativity and we believe that negativity, but we also need to be taking a look at a positive attitude to create change as well? That if you keep proliferating this idea of negativity and how bad things are, then that will continue?
2: That is right, mate. That is exactly right. The negativity will manifest and grow bigger and bigger.
1: I don't think that's a ridiculous comment, Melissa.
0: No, I agree. And I think, I mean, one of the things I feel I'm fighting against at the moment is this sense of fatalism in international affairs, you know, that the world's going to hell, there's nothing we can do about it. And I think that makes people passive. I think you've got to be able to look and say, well, there are cause for optimism. There are people working very hard to try to make the world a better place. And we should be part of that rather than feeling that it's all hopeless. The more I can bring that into people's minds, the better.
1: But we hear that a lot in political discourse, where we're hearing about all the time is the negativity and how things are so bad and things are going to be worse. And I'm not saying that they're not, that there are definitely negative things. But if we live in a world by which we believe that is continual, then we need to find ways to create the change to make it more positive.
0: Absolutely. Well, look, I would say it's not everywhere. And to me, it's really striking on how different countries see this. So each year there's a global happiness index. Would you believe this? It actually exists. There are global happiness auditors who are going around the world and looking at which countries are happiest. And in Australia's case, you know, we have been going down. I think people are less hopeful about the future, which I do find depressing. But it doesn't correlate with what you might see from the outside. So, for example, in South Korea, which I'm sure we think of as, you know, wealthy, technological, bit hip and happening, yes?
1: Yep.
0: 3% of South Koreans say they think life is getting better and that they are happy. I mean, that seems to me extraordinary, whereas more than 50% of Indians do. Maybe not all the young people, but a lot of people do feel life's getting better. And so it's a perception as much as it is a reality, if that makes sense, because, you know, clearly the average South Korean is better off than the average Indian, but they don't feel it.
1: I do like this text, which we've got to go because the news is coming up, but someone sent us that, yes, people have forgotten we're all interconnected. It's not just woo-woo, but it's quite practical.
0: Agreed.
1: I love the woo-woo. Hey, look, thank you very much, Melissa.
0: Thank you. Fantastic to speak, and good luck for the next stage in your life.
1: Thank you, Melissa Conley-Tyler. It's time for the news.
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8: ABC News, good morning. I'm Noni Edwards. Ukraine's President Volodymyr Zelensky thanked his US counterpart Donald Trump for a productive meeting, saying the pair discussed licenses for the production of Patriot missiles. Israel's Prime Minister Benjamin Netanyahu has also held talks with Mr. Trump. The BBC's Katrina Parry is at the White House.
9: President Zelensky arrived very quietly earlier, just driving past us here through a side door, avoiding the fanfare of a formal greeting at the front entrance here that we've seen on past occasions. That's largely because this visit is a working one without all of the sort of ceremony that's attached to an official or a state visit. The reason why President Zelensky and Prime Minister Netanyahu are here is because they're going to attend the funeral of the US Senator Lindsey Graham.
8: Japan's Prime Minister has confirmed there have been human casualties as a result of a magnitude 7.1 earthquake that hit the country's southwest. Nick Parmeter reports.
10: The moment a major earthquake hits the city of Kumamoto on Japan's Kyushu Island, causing building collapses and sparking fires. Japan's Prime Minister Sanae Takeuchi says rescue efforts will continue through the night. In a social media post, she says there have been human casualties and says there are concerns for heat stroke with power outages and water supply issues amid heatwave conditions. A rescue operation is continuing at Aeon Mall Shopping Centre in Kumamoto, where several people are feared dead after a floor collapsed following the quake. Up to 30 workers are still missing. There's also fears for workers at a paper mill, which has seen its chimney collapse.
8: Political analysts say Victoria's new premier has made a strong start despite having only a few months to establish his leadership before the state election. Ben Carroll's served in Parliament since 2012 but moved quickly on his first day to support a royal commission into alleged construction sector corruption and distance himself from his Labor predecessors. University of Melbourne political scientist Professor Andrea Carson says the announcements have given voters an early indication of the direction he intends to take.
11: Well, he doesn't have much time to show us, even though he's been in the parliament since 2012. But coming out so strongly today by declaring that he would support a royal commission, which was causing division within the party, and then making that declarative statement that he's not Andrews or Allen, I think is a really strong start for him.
8: Aviation manufacturer Airbus has completed a marathon test flight lasting more than 24 hours when an A350 jet being developed for record-beating commercial flights touched down in France from Melbourne. The test marks a key step in Qantas's Project Sunrise, which aims to launch the world's longest commercial passenger services by eliminating stopovers between Australia and Europe. Airbus says the aircraft remained in the air for 24 hours and 24 minutes, covering 23,075 kilometres without stopping, before landing at the plane's factory in Toulouse. Actors Angelina Jolie and Cate Blanchett are among public figures who are calling for refugee protections to be upheld. Legal safeguards for refugees are enshrined in the 1951 Refugee Convention. But many governments are tightening border controls amid near-record displacement worldwide as conflicts drag on. The UN Refugee Council, UN Refugee Agency, has issued a statement of support for the convention called The Promise, which has been signed by dozens of celebrities, athletes, business leaders and faith leaders. The Bureau of Meteorology is advising a severe weather warning's in place across alpine areas of New South Wales. Thredbo Top Station may be affected by damaging northwesterly winds, which are averaging 90 to 100 kilometres per hour, with peak gusts of around 110 kilometres per hour for areas above 1900 metres elevation. State Emergency Service advises that people should park vehicles under secure cover away from trees, power lines and drains. In sport, Australia's swimmers are continuing their domination at the Commonwealth Games in Glasgow, claiming 3 gold medals during the first hour of competition on the penultimate night of finals. Flynn Southam's triumphed in the men's 100-metre freestyle, finishing 0.61 seconds ahead of compatriot Kyle Chalmers, who took bronze. Jenna Forrester's continued her dream meet with victory in the women's 400-metre individual medley, while Kiralee Hayes won the women's 50-metre freestyle S13 final. On the track, Tori Lewis has set a new national record of 11 seconds flat in qualifying for the women's 100 metres. Lachlan Kennedy and Eddie Nketiah have both progressed to the final of the men's.
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1: Good morning. It is 6 minutes past five, 6 minutes past three in WA, 24 minutes to five in South Australia and in the Northern Territory. Just before the news, we were having a chat about how it is that we can make the world a better place. And we had a lovely call from a listener who was talking about basically that a more positive message and a more positive, in inverted commas, vibe instead of a negative one is probably one of the ways to make the world a better place. Just an indication of some of the texts that have been coming through. University Kumbaya Economics. I totally agree with Steve. It's a positive conscious thought process. Kindly, says Alison. As I mentioned, the text earlier that says you're a crazy commo lunatics, get stuffed, was another text that came through. And then, yes, people have forgotten we are all interconnected. It's not just woo-woo, but practical. So we wanted to ask you this morning, is it okay to be woo-woo? You don't have to be very woo-woo, or is it okay to be very woo-woo? But is it okay to have a sprinkling of woo-woo in the way that you think? 1-300-800-222. Text us on 0437-774-774. Are you a little bit woo-woo and you're quite comfortable with your woo-woo-ness? Or do you think that it's just completely and utterly rubbish to actually think in a woo-woo way? 1-300-800-222. Text us on 0437-774-774. I'm not sure if you can be woo-woo as far as finance is concerned. But Fiona Clark, Vantage Point Asset Management, joins us on the program. Hello, Fiona.
15: Good morning, Trent.
1: Are you a little bit woo-woo?
15: You have a guess. Just have a guess.
1: I think you are. I think you are. But how can you be woo-woo in finance?
15: It's funny that you should say that. My daughter actually took this amazing photo of me last week after doing radio with you at 5:05 a.m. So I'm in my pajamas and I have my computer screens with all of my prices in front of me. You know, look, imagine that Wall Street scene, right?
1: Yeah.
15: With me shuffling my tarot cards because I did my tarot card reading straight after I presented on radio. And she thought that that was the most amazing juxtaposition of finance data on screen with charting, you know, Reuters stuff. And the tarot cards being laid out. So, I am a little bit woo-woo. Yeah, I love it. And I love dropping in a meeting when something happens and I say something like, because I manifested that. And I'm actually telling the truth because I did. But, you know, whatever, that people look at me like, who is this crazy, crazy, crazy person? Mm.
1: Do we need to point out that part of the finance information that we bring you isn't brought to you by tarot cards? Although manifestation's okay.
15: You can point out I don't use my tarot card readings for my predictions for what economic data will be.
1: True.
15: Yes, that is, it's true that anything I say about finance is generally a function of pure and financial analysis rather than manifestation.
1: And
15: yes.
1: We should also point that out to Vantage Point Management, Asset Management, that is exactly what we have.
15: You do know that woo-woo does work, though, so it's worth noting that there is even a book called Why Woo-Woo Works.
1: Is there?
15: And yes, written by a scientist. His background is that he worked in the pharmaceutical industry, and he couldn't explain why the placebo effect, and about how the brain and where that all comes from, that healing capability, and that's where his research started. And yeah, good book to read if you're interested.
1: That's a really good example of how woo woo happens. How it can manifest itself. So lovely. Fiona, tell us what's happening in finance that is not brought to us by any tarot reading.
15: Well, this is all figures comes from the Reuters screen, not from my tarot cards. And I don't really have a lot to tell. Markets have moved in large turns at the moment. It's up over 1%. It's up 600 points. The S&P 500 is up a little bit. It's up 0.3% or 25 points. But the NASDAQ, which is the tech-heavy sector and lots of the semiconductor chip stocks in it, is actually down. It's down 15 points. And the themes that we're seeing overnight are the same that we've been seeing over the last few days, which is that we've got a US central bank meeting this time tomorrow, so markets a bit cautious ahead of that, as well as some big earnings in the US out over the week, including Amazon, Meta, Apple and Microsoft. So they're the key themes, market a little bit weaker. Now, turning to European markets, generally a bit stronger there, up about 0.33%. The UK market up 0.8%, Germany up 0.4% and French market up 0.6%. Now the oil price is down a little bit more overnight. We've got it currently down. I actually don't have my live prices in front of me, but down 3.95% about 5 minutes ago to $79.35 a barrel. The spot gold price is also down 1.3% to $52.20. And iron ore I've got here up also down 0.1% to $97.90 a ton. In terms of things to look out for, the futures are suggesting an extremely strong open this morning, up 75 points, which is about 0.8%. So it does look like we're going to have a good day. But the big news for us today is we've got inflation numbers. Now, the market is expecting that the headline rate will stay unchanged at 4% on an annual basis, and the underlying rate, the core rate, will increase slightly to 3.7%. Keep in note, this series will be a confusing one because we've got the new monthly data series as well as the old quarterly data series, so there'll be a bunch of numbers if it gets confusing. I know you're all watching out for that. In other things to look out for, probably worth mentioning the Aussie dollar to 69.76 US cents. It's trading at 52.49 pence, 61.26 euro cents, and 114.29 Japanese yen. And I'm off to find out what my day is going to look like in the woo woo world.
1: In the woo woo world. Do you think it's a negative term? I've got a definition of here that says often used by skeptics in a mocking and dismissive way. I think it's sort of a little bit positive to be called a little bit woo woo.
15: It's your own cup of tea, isn't it? If that's even a phrase. I don't mind being called woo-woo. I see woo-woo as being a more holistic description. It sort of says you're in tune with the more spiritual side of yourself. But, yeah, I can understand it. There is certainly in some circles a negative connotation. Woo-woo is a little bit may imply not quite right, not quite there, a little bit unstable.
1: And the best thing about it, Fiona, is saying it.
15: and trying not to get tongue-tied. Yes.
1: See you, Fiona.
15: Bye.
1: Fiona Clark, Vantage Point Asset Management. So there's the juxtaposition between finance and woo-woo. It does exist. If you want to join us, 1-300-800-222.
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1: 1-300-800-222. We are investigating woo-wooism. Would you like to join us? Do you think it's okay to be a little bit woo-woo? Do you think it's okay to be very, very woo-woo? The definition I have here is that informal term used to describe unscientific beliefs, mysticism, or alternative spirituality. There we go. Someone said it can also refer to an alcoholic cocktail. Well, I don't see that as being woo-woo. Hello, Kate Mead, ABC reporter.
17: Hello, Trevor Chappell.
1: Are you a bit woo-woo?
17: Oh, I'm a little bit woo-woo. I've just got a good sprinkling of it, I would say. There's just things in life that you can't explain.
1: Mm.
17: I don't.

0: I don't care. There's just things in life, and that you can't quite put your finger on it is, but you know that, you know, it's just a bit woo woo, and that's okay.
1: I do like saying it. I don't know if I'm woo woo or not. I'll have to think.
0: Have to have a bit of woo woo in you. There must be a bit of when you go out and you see a perfect surf break or something like that.

0: a little woo-woo.
1: If you'd like to define woo-woo, or if you think that you are a little bit woo-woo and you're comfortable with that, do other people not like the fact that you're a little bit woo-woo? 1-300-800-222. Woo-woo, I think you mean things that happen without scientists being able to explain what they mean or why it's happening. But just remember, absence of evidence is not evidence of absence.
0: This is, you know, I thought I was going to get up today and have a pretty standard day, and now my brain is working very hard at 16 minutes past five.
1: Yeah. Peter's there. Hello, Peter.
2: Yes, good morning. Woo-woo, certainly some value, and it's in different levels, and I can give you examples of juxtapositions. A highly recommended and considered responsible accounting firm got in strife because after helping the government decide how to share the equity better, they were advising their own clients in advance how to avoid it. And then you have another person suggesting that instead of a 10-cent refund on our drink bottles, why don't we turn it to 20 cents, and that will benefit the people who are collecting them, because if they're making the effort, they deserve a better reward.
1: That's a little bit woo. It's very practical woo-woo.
0: It's, I'm not sure if it is woo-woo. It just sounds very like, here's what happened here and here's what happened here. Where's the magic sprinkle part I'm missing?
1: The magic sprinkle part. Actually, it's very weak. Woo-woo means you've got a little bit of room for magic. Thanks for believing in the human spark.
0: Now, there we go. Thanks, Peter, for that. I'm still trying to work out the woo-woo in it, but, yeah, you know, it's a very practical, good story.
1: We do like it. Let's take a look at practical stories, because that's what you're here for.
0: Is it, though?
1: We've got a new Victorian Premier in Victoria.
0: Well, actually, this story deserves its own theme song. Yes, ladies and gentlemen, if you are not aware, this is the theme song of Game of Thrones. If you're not aware of what Game of Thrones is, essentially it's a great big long season series that goes on and on and on, and it is the fight between the kings and the queens, like Queen Cersei of Lannister and King Robert Baratheon and, you know, the Queen of Dragons, and everyone's trying to get this Game of Thrones. Well, that, my friends, is what it has been like living in Victoria, watching the Labor Party scramble, watching the Liberal Party, like, a little bit look joyful, I might say, at times. And I thought, oh, I hope your house is in order, just to be along the Game of Thrones kind of way. But we do now have a new Premier in Victoria. Ben Carroll will serve his first day today as the Victorian Premier. And in his first act, he has promised a Royal Commission into Corruption in the Construction Sector, a special prosecutor, and a fast-track follow-the-money powers for IBAC. So all eyes are now on Ben Carroll today. It just was huge yesterday. And for the people in the ABC building, you know, it was, people were running around. There was, you know, and I just kept thinking, this just looks like Game of Thrones to me, but maybe I'm a bit woo-woo.
1: Maybe just that little bit. But I don't notice that he's distancing himself from Jacinta Allen and also from Dan.
0: I am not Jacinta Allen. I don't behave like her. I don't speak like her. I am not Dan Andrews. That was a part of his opening speech. Yep. And here's what he wants to tackle. So we shall wait and see. It's going to be a busy year later in the year for Victorian voters.
1: Craig has said, enough with this ridiculous woo-woo stuff. Get on with some more intelligent conversation.
0: Oh, I can't guarantee that in the next 10 minutes.
1: guarantee it, Craig, as we take a look at a new report into mortgages.
0: Yeah, so ASIC are releasing a major report. Now, it's reviewing the mortgage offset account practices of 8 major banks. The accounting for about, this accounts for about 70% of the home loan market. So already Australian consumers have been paid out around $55 million in compensation for being wrongly charged interest when offset accounts weren't correctly linked to those mortgages. However, the ASIC report is expected to show that outdated IT systems and poor processes mean many more consumers might have been charged more interest than they should have. So we'll have our business reporters on this. You'll

0: hear about this more in your news. And it, you know, whenever these stories come in, I don't know about you, Trevor, but I always just, it makes me go, oh, I should probably check in on that mortgage. What are we paying at the moment? Have we had a little look at this for a little while? These what these stories do for me personally anyway.
1: We've got a text here from a calculus teacher.
0: Oh, they must believe in woo-woo.
1: I definitely am okay with woo-woo. I teach calculus mathematics to high school kids, but when I create topics or test my year 12 advanced mathematics, I always put a cartoon at the front, especially a Pokemon. My juxtaposition is to try and make light of a serious subject.
0: Oh, see? That's it. Keep the engagement going.
1: Update on Punch the Monkey.
0: Do you know who Punch the Monkey
1: no,
0: is?
1: That's
0: you
1: why
0: look
1: I said
0: very
1: it.
0: Amused.
1: Did I have that look on my face?
0: You did a little bit. Look, for those that aren't aware of Punch the Monkey, he is a viral monkey that captured the hearts world, you know, the world's hearts. He was born in a Japanese zoo. Mm-hmm. And his mum abandoned him for whatever reasons, and zookeepers had to raise him. And so sad were they for this little monkey and wanting to wrap him up in love that they gave him this plush little orange teddy bear that was also like a little monkey. And then this Punch monkey with his toy would cart it everywhere, and it would, you know, nap with it and cuddle with it and do all these things. Well, the world fell in love. People flooded the city of Japan's zoo. Yeah. Oh, I'm sorry, I had a mental pause and
1: right.
0: I think the woo-woo kicked in.
1: No, you're just being, you were just concentrating. It's fine.
0: I was about to go, is it city of Japan? That sounds weird.
1: Yeah.
0: But anyway, so they flooded. Anyway, he's just turned 1 year old. Zookeepers have given an update. The world loved him so much. He's received over 2,500 cards. Don't ask me how the monkey's going to read it. I don't know. But 2,500 cards, they've put him up in his wall. He's now fully integrated with a troop of more than 60 monkeys, but he still sleeps with his little toy, and it's gorgeous. And that's what the world, you know, this little baby Punch the Monkey is doing okay.
1: I have seen him.
0: Oh, good.
1: So I feel
0: did you
1: now.
0: Wait until I'd finished the story before you tell me that?
1: Yeah, no, I didn't want to interrupt.
0: Because I was doing so well with the story.
1: I'm loving the story. We'll find out what's happening as far as the Commonwealth Games are concerned. Kate Mead will stay with us as we have a chat with Bill McDonald, ABC broadcaster, with the latest on the Commonwealth Games. Hello, Bill.
2: Oh, you guys, woo-woo, Punch Monkeys, Commonwealth Games. Where does that fit into the conversation this morning? I don't know. You've got it all covered.
1: There's a lot of positivity involved as far as the Commonwealth Games are concerned, so share it with us.
2: Absolutely. Well, we've started another day five. We're at the halfway point of these games, and we've got another five gold medals in the bag. So nice way to start, particularly with gymnastics. We've had a great gymnastics meet at the Com Games in Glasgow. Gold to Victoria Brianna Scott. That's her second. It was the second for the day for the Australians, and their 26th gold of the games. It was a sensational balance beam performance from her, and she also took out gold in the teams all round, and she had a silver as well. So it's been a great games for our gymnast. And the other one was the South Australian born Jesse Moore, who won his first Commonwealth Games gold in the arena. So he had a great routine in the men's parallel bars. So he already had a couple of bronze team medals as well. So good start in the gymnastics. In the pool, we've come out of off the blocks in every sense of the word. The women's 50-metre S13 freestyle, gold to Queenslander Kirrily Hayes. And that started the gold rush pretty much on this day today. That was her third medal, her second gold, and bronze to Jenna Jones. So that was a great start to the meet. And the 100 freestyle final, bit of a boil over here. King Kyle Chalmers, he got beaten. And Flynn Southam, his first international win. He is the Commonwealth champion in the 100 freestyle. And Chalmers finished up with a bronze in that one. And gold to Jenna Forrester, who's had a wonderful games as well in the 400 individual medley final. And that's added to her 400. She got a bronze in the 400. This is on day one. You may remember she got a bronze in the 400 metres. Went to the to get that at the victory podium, then had to get off there and go straight to the final of the 200 backstroke. And she won gold in that. So well done to her. That's been the start in the pool. The big news today is on the track. We've got the long-anticipated high jump showdown between Oleschlagers and Patterson, the two Aussies. But it's raining cats and dogs in Glasgow today. and the

0: high jump final has to be put on hold. That's how bad the rain is. So we'll have to wait and see what happens in that one. In the 100 metres semi-finals, this is the big event today. We'll get the final a bit later on. We're going really well. We've got three blokes through to the final. Lachie Kennedy's the leading contender. He broke the 10-second barrier again. He was 1/100th of a second outside the Australian record. So he's through. Rowan Browning, he finished fourth in his semi. He didn't make the final, unfortunately. Eddie Nketiah from the ACT, he is through as well. And in the women's, Tori Lewis, the Queenslander, she set a national record to win her opening 100-metre semi in a time of 11 flat. That broke a previous record of 11.04, which was only set last week. So we're in pretty good shape coming into the sprints. And also in the men's 800, the heats, we've got all our three Aussies through. Peter Boll from Victoria, Luke Boyes and Peyton Craig as well. So it's been a good start, a very good start. The 3x3 basketball, we're through to the semis, the 3x3, I should say, and the wheelchair basketball comp. And the netballers are in action today as well against Malawi. That's a bit of a wrap-up so far as to what we've got in front of us today.
1: Now, Bill, I'm curious about this. This is a bit of a sweeping statement, but tell me, in the Commonwealth Games, the Australians, we do well early. Yep. We, like, pull in all these medals and we start getting really excited. And then as the games start to taper off a little bit, so do we. Are we going to hold? Are we covered for all the rest of the sports that are still yet to play out? Or do we just ride on this great success that we've had right now?
0: No. I think we can keep going in these games. We've got some real depth in our track and field team, which is going to be one of the talking points out of these games, I think. We'll wait and see. But, yep, we dominate in the pool, no doubt about that, and we will finish off. Incidentally, we need five more medals to equal our best ever swim haul at a Commonwealth Games, which is 28. We started the day with 23, and what have we got now? I think we're almost close to that. Track and field, though, we're going to go really well. We've already got the 10,000-metre women's gold. We've got the high jump, where both Nicola Olischlagers and Eleanor Patterson should be vying for the gold. We've got the men's 100 metres. Lachie Kennedy's a chance of winning that. And Tori Lewis, she's a medal chance as well. I think we've got a lot of opportunities in track. We haven't even started the cycling yet in the velodrome. And as I said, we've won, it's probably one of our best gymnastics comm games with 9 medals all up. It's all finished now in the gymnastics, but 4 gold, a silver, and 4 bronze, that puts us second on the gymnastics medal tally behind Canada. So, yes, I think we can certainly keep the medals coming outside of the pool.
2: And we'll hear more about it from you as well, Bill. Thank you.
0: Good on you, guys.
2: Bill McDonald, ABC broadcaster, with all the latest on the Commonwealth Games. Text saying, I've never heard so much drivel in my entire life. Thank you for your text.
1: Some mornings is just what they are.
2: Oh, so this is not to do with you. This is to do with the woo-woo business.
1: I'm outraged.
2: You're outraged. Text here saying, we're all part of the ecological, harmonic, vibration and dynamic oneness of which all life depends, whether we like it or not. This is from Mikhail, the grand funnel master of woo-woo. Is that how you become a grand funnel master?
1: I don't even know what that is, honestly, but just a little bit.
2: I don't care.
1: A sprinkle of woo-woo. If you want to give yourself a title, that's okay too.
2: And if grand funnel master should be the title that is given, then so it should be.
1: Hey, Trevor, we're going to do something exciting tomorrow.
2: I've got to read something, so
1: you do.
2: You're gone.
1: That's what it is.
2: Oh.
1: I'm introduction? I'm keeping you on track.
2: Thank you. You can watch the last hour of this program on Facebook tomorrow. So just get to the ABC Melbourne Facebook page from 5 a.m. Australian Eastern Standard Time on Thursday to spend the last hour of the overnight program with me and with us.
1: I'm going to paint a face. How does that sound? I'll do the smash repairs.
2: Even, nice.
1: And we'll be here to cheer you on.
2: I'll give more of that information as we go on. Thanks, Kate.
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3: When people are in the know.
4: 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We've got all our systems and processes up and running.
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7: Good morning, Tony Matthews with ABC News. Japan's Prime Minister says a number of people have died as a result of the magnitude 7.1 earthquake.

0: earthquake that's hit the country's southwest. The quake has caused building collapses, power outages, and has ruptured roads. There are fears around 30 people are trapped in a shopping mall in the city of Kumamoto, as well as workers at a paper mill in the same city on Kyushu Island. Sune Takaichi says search and rescue efforts will take priority above all else in the government's disaster response.
1: We have already confirmed extensive damage, including casualties, collapsed buildings, damaged roads and fires. I would first like to extend my deepest sympathies to all those affected by the disaster.
0: The leaders of Ukraine and Israel have held high-level talks with US President Donald Trump on the sidelines of the funeral of one of their staunchest Republican allies. North American correspondent Lauren Day reports.
2: The two leaders are in the US Capitol for the funeral of Republican Senator Lindsey Graham, one of their most powerful supporters in Washington. Before his meeting with Benjamin Netanyahu, Donald Trump used a television interview to express his frustration with the Israeli leader's apparent attempts to pressure him to continue attacking Iran, the latest sign of their deteriorating relationship. In contrast, once tense relations with Volodymyr Zelensky appear to have thawed, with the Ukrainian leader describing their meeting as good and expressing gratitude to the US for its strong support. Lauren Day, ABC News, Washington.
0: A 22-year-old man has died after being stabbed at a popular business strip on the state's central coast. Emergency services were called to a stabbing on Mann Street in Gosford around 7:30 last night. The man was treated at the scene before being taken to a nearby hospital where he later died. The 22-year-old is yet to be formally identified and a homicide investigation is now underway. A Sydney cybersecurity expert says he's not surprised former Origin Energy customers have been caught up in the company's recent data breach. The energy provider believes the information of approximately 900,000 current and former customers was accessed during a hack. Director of Macquarie University's cybersecurity hub, Professor Dali Kafar, says while companies are required to delete old data, compliance enforcement can be vague.
3: Something to be enforced by organizations, but when the whole sort of landscape within the organization is not really fit to enable that framework or the compliance framework to be operational and to be practical, that's really where the problems are deepening.
0: A man will appear in court today charged over the alleged firebombing of a prominent streetwear owner's mansion in Sydney South. The 21-year-old man was arrested by police while allegedly attempting to board an international flight from Sydney Airport yesterday. Police allege he carried out an arson attack on the Burrania home of clothing brand founder Jake Catley last month. The accused man has been charged with damaging property by fire and will face bail division court today. Age verification tech companies want an audit of social media platforms to check they're effectively implementing the under-16s ban. Political reporter Evelyn Manfield reports.
4: In a submission to a Senate inquiry, the association representing age verification companies is calling for platforms to obtain a certification to show they're using the software correctly. Early research on Australia's teen social media ban shows large numbers of young people have evaded the ban and can still log into at least one site. The government has proposed doubling the maximum penalty for companies that fail to take reasonable steps to enforce the age limit.
0: Australia's swimmers are continuing their domination at the Commonwealth Games in Glasgow, claiming 3 gold medals during the first hour of competition on the penultimate night of finals. Flynn Southam has triumphed in the men's 100-metre freestyle, finishing 0.61 seconds ahead of compatriot Kyle Chalmers, who took bronze. Looking at the weather picture for New South Wales, scattered showers about the southern slopes and ranges, mainly in the morning. Isolated showers about the central western slopes and ranges, lower central west and eastern Riverina. Snow on the southern ranges and slopes above 800 metres. Sydney's weather, mostly sunny today and a top of 18 degrees. Right now it's 13 on the coast, 8 degrees in Penrith, and the humidity is on 59%. ABC News.
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8: Just welcome to Breakfast, where it is 25 minutes to 6 this Wednesday, the 29th of July. Coming up, have you ever found anything unexpected inside your car? How about a cat? You've just driven across the country. We'll find out more when we cross to New Zealand. Plus, do you have New Year's resolutions? Are they long gone? Or is it good to reset and, you know, start again? Can you start again in the middle of the year? Is the 29th of July the best date to start your New Year's resolutions? We'll talk about how to create good habits later on. Plus, we'll find out where most of our microplastics are coming from as well and see if there's solutions for that. Weather today, 18 in the city, 18 in the west. It will be mostly sunny days. You wake up this morning, Sydney's coast is 13, Gosford 13, Penrith 8, Cronulla 12, Hornsby 12, Campbelltown 4, and Mount Victoria 6 degrees. Good news for us, though, for tomorrow morning. It will be, well, as we say, it's 6 degrees. Feels like minus 3. So, you know, it feels like minus 3. Much, much better. That's much better. 6 degrees sounds almost good. Too warm for us. And by the way, Mark Humphreys will not be joining us as public transport correspondent today, because he'll be joining us as public transport correspondent and whipping boy tomorrow at the OB. I need to have him there. So at any point that it does feel like minus 3 degrees, I can blame him for us being there. No, I'm very much looking forward to it. We are looking forward to being in Mount Victoria tomorrow morning. If you're in the area, come and join us. The M5 East closed city bound in the main tunnel. This M5 is closed city bound between Beverly Hills and Mascot due to emergency road work in the main tunnel. All city bound lanes on the motorway are closed between King George's Road and General Holmes Drive. City bound motorists have been diverted onto the D5 diversion route, which is King George's Road, Stony Creek Road, Forest Road, Wickham Street, West Botany Street and Marsh Street. Alternatively, motorists can consider using the M8 instead. If you're kind of like, well, I still want to pay for my tolls, you can go the M8 instead. So, yeah, just be careful if you're doing that way. We'll keep you up to date throughout the day on that. Well, interesting to hear. Isn't it interesting right now? Donald Trump's been meeting with Benjamin Netanyahu and Vladimir Zelensky, who are there for the Lindsey Graham funeral. What a change times makes. Remember the first meeting between Vladimir Zelensky and Donald Trump, and there was that kind of horrific kind of just fell apart as everyone attacked Vladimir Zelensky. Zelensky tried to put his position. Now they're tight as anything. They get on quite well nowadays. Unlike Netanyahu and Donald Trump, who are a bit more of a falling out in that relationship. I mean, look, they're still close in many ways, but there's still frustration between the two. The New York Post reported that Netanyahu was basically going to use his time in America and his meeting with Donald Trump to present evidence that Tehran were not negotiating in good faith and that they were actually still developing their nuclear weapons. The reports that Netanyahu intended to present Israeli intelligence that Iran was fortifying Pickaxe Mountain. When asked about this, though, Trump was a bit frustrated on Fox News.
9: Well, I don't need Bibi to tell me that. Bibi's telling me that because he wants me to stay involved. We have the greatest cameras in the world focused on. We know exactly what's going on. But no, I heard Bibi announce that. I said, why don't you just tell it to me? Why do you have to announce it to the world? I know exactly what's going on at Pickaxe. It's not a big problem. We took out their nuclear sites, and we'll have to take out Pickaxe if we don't make a deal.
8: There you go. So he's trying to. Interesting again, though, is it the suggestion that we haven't taken out their nuclear sites entirely. We'll only have to take them out if we don't make a deal. You're going to try to make a deal on nuclear? Wasn't that the thing that Obama had in place that you did this war to get rid of? Anyway, the continuing fun of the Middle East. Talking about continuing fun, ICAC's second day was also quite interesting. It dragged the opposition leader Angus Taylor into it, not to say that he'd done anything wrong, but the reformers, the kind of conservative group in the Liberal Party, saw him as a cash cow. The Catholic Schools New South Wales boss, Dallas McInerney, said he wanted to shake down Mr. Taylor for $10,000. And then later on, Mr. Whitelaw, one of the young operatives in the group, said, Dallas has told me he got a commitment from Angus for $15,000 injection plus a $3,000 monthly donation. We're not entirely sure whether he followed up on that commitment. As I said, not suggest he was doing anything wrong by committing that. But it does make it interesting, isn't it? Like, you kind of think of politicians donating to their party. And we know this happens. A lot of politicians are kind of forced to donate some of their wages to their party. You don't think of this separate thing of like donating to sub-factions within the party that are fighting to take over the party as well. It's an interesting kind of interesting perspective on what goes on in politics at the moment. It also came as one of the reformers, Dylan Whitelaw, admitted that he did Liberal Party work on the Catholic school's dime. And earlier, the hotelier, Michael O'Hara, who donated $165,000 to try and push this conservative group within the party, said he stopped giving money to the group after feeling that then Premier Dominic Perrottet and former Prime Minister Scott Morrison's policies were too woke. Yep. Yep. Remember how Scott Morrison was just so woke all the time, wasn't he? Well, apparently that was the view of Michael O'Hara. So, yeah, more interest there. Also in the news, of a slight frustration and concern, police search in Glenfield has kind of showed the kind of escalation of weaponry in this underworld crime, the organised crime in Sydney. A routine firearm prohibition order in Glenfield discovered semi-automatic assault rifles, shotguns, thousands of rounds of ammunition, cocaine, ice, cash, and also live grenades that they had to get the bomb squad to call in. Live grenades. Supposedly this is linked to the organised crime gang, the Coconut Cartel. But another concerning escalation in underworld crimes in New South Wales.
6: Early bird trivia. 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
8: Yes, for your chance to win the classic 702 Sydney breakfast tea towel, all you have to do is answer the following question. And despite this question, I am going to say,
10: first-time winners only.
8: Yay! Today is Wednesday the 29th of July, and on this day, 1954, The Fellowship of the Ring, the first volume of The Lord of the Rings by J.R.R. Tolkien, is published. So my question is, and yes, which nine characters make up The Fellowship of the Ring? You got to tell me all nine characters. I said to Hannah, she's the boss, obviously. Of Early Bird Trivia, I said, are we going to ask them for all nine? She said, yes, they must give all nine. They must. It's like a long journey to get to all nine. Yeah, 1-300-222-702. Can you tell me which nine characters make up the Fellowship of the Ring? 1-300-222-702. Don't worry, I'm not an expert, so if you get close, you probably be able to fool me. 1-300-222-702. Here is the thinking music concerning hobbits by Howard Shore. A bit like I'm concerned right now.

0: Concerning Hobbits by Howard Shore there. Do you reckon Peter Jackson was just like, more panpipe, please. That's what makes it sound like this. Today's Wednesday, the 29th of July. On this day in 1954, The Fellowship of the Ring, the first volume of The Lord of the Rings, was published by J.R.R. Tolkien. My question is, which nine characters, all nine of them, make up The Fellowship of the Ring? Let's see. Hannah assures me the people of Sydney will know all nine. Let's go to the lines. We've got Nick on the line from Lawson. Morning, Nick.
1: Morning, Craig.
0: How are you this morning?
1: Oh, yeah, not too bad. I thought since it was a Lord of the Rings question and we're going to New Zealand next year, my wife has booked Hobbiton, I thought it might be a good time to ring in.
0: Excellent. Wonderful. You're going to Hobbiton. That'll be exciting.
1: Yeah.
0: All right, let's see. Now, I'm going to have to try and keep up with you here. Don't go too fast.
1: Who? No. I had to slow down because I'd forgotten some of them, and then luckily I was reminded of a particular character, so that's fine.
0: All right, well, let's give it a crack. You go through. Who are the nine characters that make up the Fellowship of the Ring?
1: All right, so it's Gandalf the Wizard, the Hobbits, Frodo, Sam, Pippin and Merry, and then the two men, Boromir and Aragorn, the dwarf Gimli and the elf Legolas.
0: Look at this, he's done it. That's impressive, Nick. Very impressive.
1: Well, I'm up. My wife would be impressed now that I've got a tea towel for her.
0: Wonderful. She can finally dry the dishes. They've been sitting there wet the whole time.
1: Yeah.
0: And Nick, you're in Lawson. How warm is it feeling this morning?
1: It hasn't been too bad. I mean, it's been dry, and been frosty on a couple of mornings. But otherwise, yeah, I was a bit surprised to hear about the weather being in the mountains a bit warmer than some of the places down in Sydney.
0: Yeah, it has been at some points. We're hoping it's warm tomorrow when we come to Mount Victoria train station. Hopefully, there's no frost on our equipment when we're there.
1: All right then. Okay.
0: Good on you, Nick. We'll put you on hold. We'll get your details and send you at the tea towel.
1: All right, I appreciate it. Thank you.
0: You enjoy Hobbiton. There you go, Nick, our winner of early bird trivia this morning.
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0: Somebody says, listening to the Lord of the Rings soundtrack to music took me back to my HSC. I listened to the three soundtracks while studying. Uber Lord of the Rings nerd style. There you go. Got you through the... What if it gets you through the HSC, hey?
5: Let's catch up with some choice news from across the ditch, eh? It's time for a Kiwi catch-up. Nice one, bro.
0: Yes, a time to catch up with what's going on in New Zealand with Kate Green, reporter for Radio New Zealand. She joins from Wellington. Kia ora, Kate.
6: Kia ora, what a New Zealand-filled morning you're having.
0: Very true, yes. We're talking about Hobbiton and Hobbits, Peter Jackson, yeah. Lord of the Rings.
6: That song, absolute banger.
0: It's all panpipes now in New Zealand.
6: They just play it in the streets in New Zealand, you know. We just have it as a constant soundtrack. Nick will find that out when he comes to Hobbiton.
0: Yeah, exactly. We're looking for... I haven't been to Hobbiton. Well, I must admit, if I was to be perfectly frank, I've still not watched Lord of the Rings either.
6: Well, you wouldn't want to confess that on New Zealand radio, but I think in Australia you're pretty
0: safe. You reckon I can get away with it?
6: Yeah. Hobbiton's right. Probably worth a visit, though.
0: Yeah, no, absolutely. Oh, well, anything in New Zealand's worth a visit. I love it. Now, a permanent liquefied natural gas ship could be moored along Port Taranaki main breakwater. Why is this happening? Why are you going to moor this at Port Taranaki?
6: Yeah, that's right. So the New Zealand government is hoping to start importing liquefied natural gas, or LNG, into the country. And if that goes ahead, they need somewhere to store it when it comes off the boats. So a potential solution involves a huge floating storage and processing facility on a ship. And like you say, that would be permanently moored, possibly along the main breakwater in Taranaki, and that's off the coast, the west coast of the North Island.
0: And how safe is that? Like, yes. That's my concern.
6: Exactly. So I have looked up how many other places do this. It is quite common around the world. Apparently, this is according to the Google AI summary, so take this with a grain of salt, but apparently 45 units operate like this globally. But like you say, the safety concerns kind of... they spring to mind without much prompting. Locals are concerned about the safety as well as the long-term carbon emissions, potential financial costs, and the impact on their local coastal land. It is close to some popular holiday spots like Ngā Motu Beach and Breakwater Bay. But, of course, they've been assured that it won't go ahead unless it is safe.
0: And if you run out of land in New Zealand, you can't bring it onshore somewhere. Why are they saying it's easier to... I mean, is it just quicker to basically put a boat out there rather than building it on land?
6: Yeah, there does seem to be no shortage of land, but I think it's more of a case of logistics. When it comes in on other ships, it can be transferred onto this one and then piped into our supply.
0: Yeah, wow. Interesting. Now, a New Zealand diver has been lucky to keep his leg following a shark bite in Fiji. What happened here?
6: So this is New Zealander Henry Gibbs, and he's described himself as incredibly lucky to have kept his leg. He was bitten by a shark spearfishing in Fiji. So he shared an update on social media on Friday, a week after the incident, saying he was recovering after 4 surgeries and a skin graft. He particularly wanted to thank 2 people. They went by the names Colby and Dan. Don't know if we've got last names for them. But they got him out of the water and treated his wound. And, yeah, he just wanted to thank them for acting quickly. He also doesn't blame the shark. He says, no hard feelings towards the shark. I was in its environment, hunting its food. Wrong place, wrong time.
0: Isn't it interesting? Yeah, like there was some, I think, some vision of this as well. It's quite frightening to see this kind of attack. I find it amazing these people who are attacked by sharks. I mean, it's all very well to kind of be, you know, sharks, we're in their area and that kind of stuff before you've been attacked. I find it amazing how often you actually do see people even afterwards go, hey, look, no, look, fair cop. I was in their area. That's an amazing, what a position.
6: He does also say there were probably some warning signs that should have got them out of the water. It was a grey reef shark, this was, and he said in New Zealand, the sharks don't tend to be aggressive. They sort of hang around looking a bit interested, particularly spearfishing. But this one had shown a bit of interest, and at that point, he thinks they probably should have got out. So probably a little bit of a shoulda, coulda, woulda from him as well.
0: Good to see New Zealand sharks are like New Zealanders. Oh, they're lovely. Just hang around and have a look.
6: Now, is definitely not to say people should go and swim with sharks in New Zealand.
0: No, we're not saying that. Now, a cat has taken trips all over Wellington on Thursday inside the bay of an Uber driver's car. How did this happen?
6: Oh, my goodness. Yeah, so this cat. The drama started when Norton, the Burmese cat, somehow climbed inside the engine bay of an Uber. So we found
0: out
6: that
0: it's warm. It's nice and warm.
6: It is warm. Well, exactly. So Norton has a love for anything warm and cozy. And according to his owner, he's also a bit dumb. So last week, his owner, Renee, it's nice to see that she knows the intricacies of her own cat. Yeah. She told us she watched his tracking collar move about a 30-minute drive across the city, actually, from Hatai to Johnsonville. And she tracked him using this collar. She raced to Mount Victoria, which is one of the suburbs quite near to Hatai, but not very near to Johnsonville. And she heard him meowing from inside the parked car's bonnet. The Uber driver was just as confused as she was, as you can imagine.
0: Yes.
6: And they called a local mechanic to get him out. And Mel the mechanic, love the representation for some female mechanics, says she has 10 years of experience and it's the first time she's ever had to get a cat out of an engine bay.
0: But hang on a second, why did you need the mechanic? Could he not get out? Like when they opened up the bonnet, didn't just get out?
6: It involved some juggling, I suppose, of bits of the car. She had to turn the wheels. He was sitting apparently behind the front left fog light, away from moving parts and away from sort of the main sort of heat of the engine. Still quite cozy. But she had to remove the wheel guard on the tyre, turn the wheels fully so she can sort of pull them out through the gap. And there's actually a great video of him being extracted. He looks incredibly embarrassed.
0: This is extraordinary. I don't know if I've got access to the tracking collars on my dogs or cats. I don't know whether they're going out and doing Uber during the day. Did Norton get any of the money from the Uber driver? I mean, did they get a share of the cut? Any of the
6: tip? No, I don't think he did. He should be taking that to the disputes tribunal.
0: Yeah, absolutely. There you go. What an extraordinary story. And I'm all fine. The cat is healthy. Totally happy. Excellent.
6: Yep. When RNZ spoke to the owner, he was at home, curled up on her knee, asleep. So none the worse for wear. Classic Burmese.
0: Good on you, Kate. What a great story.
6: Nice to talk.
0: Kate Green there from Radio New Zealand. Yes. Has your animal ever, has anyone's animal ever got caught in a car and driven around? Let me know. 1-300-222-702. Text us 0467-922-702. Has this happened before? I don't know. Let me know.
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0: What's happening in the roads, Alf?
7: Oh, yeah, not too good this morning, Craig. The M5 East Tunnel currently closed city bound due to emergency roadwork in the main tunnel itself. That's from overnight works. Traffic is being pushed off to the M8 instead, and there's no access to Bexley Road, the off-ramp as well. Even better, you should consider using the D5 diversion route. That's from Beverly Hills by King George's Road, Stony Creek, Forest, Wickham, West Botany and Mar Streets to rejoin the M5 East, but do allow plenty of extra travel time as traffic is already slow and creeping back through to around Fairford Road. So factor in plenty of extra time or consider using the D5 route instead. Otherwise, elsewhere around Sydney, all coping fairly well at this early stage, just to build up around Preston's for the Cutler VC interchange for the M5. No problems around the M4 at Eastern Creek. Likewise for the M7, M2 onto the M2 at Borkham Hills, and so too from the Central Coast as you head towards Sydney on the M1. No delays or public transport disruptions at this early stage. All modes are running on or close to time. However, as always, best to plan ahead before you travel at transport, nsw.info or livetraffic.com for the roads.
0: As far as you can tell, no cats driving Uber in the traffic this morning.
7: No, not this morning.
0: Not this morning. Yeah, good on you, Alf. We'll chat later on the show. Cheers. Alf Perrine there from the Transport Management Centre coming up on the show. Well, coming out tomorrow. Led on the text line saying he's excited about our broadcast, our side broadcast at Mount Victoria. We are excited as well. Although, as I did say this morning, it was apparently felt like -3 degrees. Have I bought enough thermals? We've all turned up to the office with a hell of a lot of thermals this morning. Mount Victoria locals, let us know how many layers you reckon we need. Remember that I'm not a local. Despite growing up in the Southern Highlands, I feel the cold like crazy, so I reckon I might be, I'll be like a giant ball when you see me once I put on my jackets tomorrow. Coming up today after the news, yes, have you given up any New Year's resolutions? Can you restart them in the middle of the year? What are good ways to make habits stick? We'll find out from an expert soon. Plus, some researchers from UNSW have identified the areas where most microplastics are coming from. Does that mean we can actually stop them getting into our waterways? Plus, are you one of the lucky ones who got a ticket to the sold-out AFLW International between Australia and Ireland on Saturday? We're going to speak to the Irish captain, Orla O'Dwyer. She'll join us ahead of that. Plus, we're going to get the latest on the Western Sydney airport noise. Are you in under the flight path? Or are you in Western Sydney? Have you been surprised? A few places that are not under the flight path but saying, hang on a second, I can hear the planes. Let us know, 1-300-222-702 or text us 0467-922-702. That's all coming up after the news. It is 6 o'clock.
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10: It's 6 o'clock. Good morning. Tony Matthews with ABC News. Japan's Prime Minister warns the danger is far from over after a magnitude 6.8 earthquake struck the southwest island of Kyushu. There are fears the quake has caused fatalities in the city of Kumamoto, where staff at a shopping centre are trapped, and at a paper mill, which sustained serious damage with workers inside. Around 300,000 people have been instructed to go to evacuation centres, and hundreds of soldiers have been deployed to help with rescue operations. Sune Takeuchi says the threat of aftershocks is considerably high.
11: To those in areas that experienced strong shaking, the risk of building collapses and landslides remains high. Please avoid entering dangerous areas and take all precautions to ensure your safety.
10: New research shows Australia is now the largest lender in the Pacific as well as the most generous aid donor. Here's Foreign Affairs reporter Stephen Jedgetts.
12: Australia has maintained its position as the region's largest donor by far, according to data crunched by the Lowy Institute in its Pacific aid map. But Australia has now also supplanted China as the most significant lender in the region, with Beijing pulling back its loans this decade. Australia provided around 37% of total development spending across the region, ahead of New Zealand at 11%, the US at 8%, and China at 6%.
10: Police are appealing for witnesses after the fatal stabbing of a man on the state's central coast. Sarah Forster reports.
13: Emergency crews were called to Mann Street in Gosford at about 7:30 last night, where they found a 22-year-old man suffering stab wounds. The man was treated at the scene by paramedics before being taken to Gosford Hospital. He died there a short time later. Police say the man is yet to be formally identified. A crime scene has been established and police are appealing for witnesses to come forward.
10: Responses to anti-Semitism in the healthcare sector will go under the microscope today when the Royal Commission resumes hearings. Gavin Coote has more.
14: The inquiry is currently examining how organisations respond to and prevent anti-Semitism in the workplace. Today it'll hear from leaders and officials in the healthcare sector, including the heads of Jewish Care and the CEO of the Australian Health Practitioner Regulation Agency, or ARPRA. The chief executive of the South Western Sydney Local Health District, Sonia Marshall, will also give evidence. It follows yesterday's testimony from Sydney Rabbi Mendel Castle, who said Jewish patients requested their religion be removed from their hospital information after two former Bankstown hospital nurses were charged with allegedly making threats about Israeli patients.
10: A review from the financial regulator ASIC reveals those with a mortgage may have been unknowingly paying more interest than they should. Business reporter Adelaide Miller has more.
15: Millions of dollars in interest savings have been lost as failures linked to offset accounts emerge among the banking sector. Offset accounts are often linked to mortgages to reduce the interest paid on a home loan. Across eight banks, ASIC found weaknesses in how all banks set up, monitored, and managed offset accounts, resulting in some customers missing out on promised savings. Banks have already paid more than $55 million in customer compensation for offset account failures, with more compensation likely on the way.
10: Australian runner Kai Robinson has claimed gold in the men's 10,000 metres at the Commonwealth Games in torrential conditions in Glasgow. The victory comes a day after compatriot Rose Davies was victorious in the women's race. Australia's sprinters are minutes away from contesting the finals of the men's and women's 100 metres at the Commonwealth Games. Despite the rain, Torrey Lewis set a new national record in qualifying for the women's race, while Lachlan Kennedy and Edward Nketiah will represent Australia in the men's final. Meanwhile, the Dolphins are continuing their dominance in the pool with Jenna Forrester, Flynn Southam and Kiralee Hayes, all claiming gold on the penultimate night of finals. Looking at the weather around New South Wales, scattered showers about the southern slopes and ranges, mainly in the morning. Isolated showers about the central western slopes and ranges, lower central west and eastern Riverina. Snow on the southern ranges and slopes above 800 metres. A mostly sunny day forecast for Sydney and a top of 18 degrees. At the moment, it's 13 degrees on the coast, 8 in Penrith, and the humidity is on 60%. It's 6:05.
16: Good morning. Welcome to AM. I'm Melissa Clark in Canberra, coming to you from Ngunnawal country and acknowledging other custodians. The leaders of Israel and Ukraine have both visited Washington to hold high-stakes meetings with the US President.

0: and Donald Trump at critical points in both wars. Their closed-door meetings came on the sidelines of the memorial for Republican Senator Lindsey Graham, who was one of the biggest supporters of both Israel and Ukraine in US politics. North America correspondent Lauren Day is in Washington. She joined me earlier. Lauren, President Trump has met with Israeli Prime Minister Benjamin Netanyahu at a particularly strained moment in their relationship. What do we know about how this meeting went?
1: Well, Mel, that's right. Benjamin Netanyahu has reportedly been trying to secure a meeting with President Trump for months now. They last met in February ahead of launching that war together in Iran. And at the time, they were really in lockstep. But now, exactly 5 months later, there's a growing chasm between the two leaders. The relationship's been deteriorating over time. There was that infamous leaked phone call in which Donald Trump called Benjamin Netanyahu effing crazy. He's also insisted that without him, there would be no Israel. And now Benjamin Netanyahu has lost one of his strongest allies in Washington with the death of Lindsey Graham. It's important to remember that both Benjamin Netanyahu and Donald Trump are facing elections this year that are seeing their positions on the war in Iran sharply diverging. Netanyahu is trailing in opinion polls ahead of an election at the end of October, and he's under pressure to show that domestic audience that he still has a really close relationship with Donald Trump, and he's pushing for the war to continue, reportedly. Now, Donald Trump's heading into the midterms, of course, in early November, and the war in Iran is extremely unpopular among voters, particularly the price hikes that it seems to be causing. And this meeting that was held on the sidelines of Lindsey Graham's funeral was closed to the media, so we don't know exactly what was discussed. But interestingly, before the meeting, Donald Trump was asked on Fox News about reports that Benjamin Netanyahu was going to present him with new information about Iran's plan to rebuild its nuclear program. Have a listen to what he said and the frustration in his tone.
2: Well, I don't need Bibi to tell me that. Bibi's telling me that because he wants me to stay involved. I mean, I don't necessarily. We have the finest, because of Space Force, we have the greatest cameras in the world focused on. We know exactly what's going on. But no, I heard Bibi announce that. I said, why didn't you just tell it to me? Why do you have to announce it to the world?
0: And Lauren, earlier Donald Trump met with the Ukrainian leader, Volodymyr Zelensky, another important meeting.
1: Yeah, Zelensky has also lost a really strong ally in Lindsey Graham, who really had Donald Trump's ear. And in fact, just hours before his sudden death, Lindsey Graham had just returned from a trip to Ukraine. It was his 10th trip during the war. He's repeatedly met with Volodymyr Zelensky. He's toured war-torn towns and communities and then come back to Washington to lobby on their behalf to sustain US economic and military support. So he was really their most influential champion inside Donald Trump's orbit. Interestingly, though, in contrast to Benjamin Netanyahu's deteriorating relationship with Donald Trump, relations between Donald Trump and Volodymyr Zelensky have actually thawed. We all remember that infamous Oval Office meeting when Volodymyr Zelensky was berated for not saying thank you enough. Again, this was a closed-door meeting, but Volodymyr Zelensky released some photographs of the meeting and a statement saying that it went well and that the pair had discussed air defence systems and that this time he had expressed gratitude to the US for its support. He wasn't going to make that mistake again.
0: Lauren Day in Washington there. Investigators will delve deep into the underbelly of Victoria's construction sector following the announcement of a royal commission by the state's newly installed Premier, Ben Carroll. The new Premier announced the inquiry on the first day of his tenure, a move pundits say is an attempt to distance himself from his predecessors ahead of November's state election. Oliver Gordon reports.
3: Victoria's new Premier, Ben Carroll, is looking for clear air.
4: I am not Daniel Andrews. I am not Jacinta Allen.
3: In the end, a lacklustre response to reports of widespread union-led corruption on the sites of Victoria's major infrastructure projects sunk Jacinta Allen. She resisted calling a royal commission into the state's construction sector until the end, while it was the first announcement Ben Carroll made as Premier.
4: In my government, integrity will not be optional.
3: The Victorian government's so-called Big Build is a multi-decade, $100 billion construction project comprising new roads, railway stations and tunnels. The Victorian CFMEU, which had been infiltrated by organised crime figures and bikie gangs, controlled many of the sites associated with the Big Build. After this was revealed in the Nine newspapers, the federal government placed parts of the CFMEU under administration. Administrators

0: asked integrity expert Geoffrey Watson SC with investigating criminal conduct, corruption and systemic violence within its branches, including on Victoria Big Build sites.
1: Well, I found widespread corruption of a very organised kind, which involved not only financial crimes against the people of Victoria in terms of what was going on there, but also sites being used as drug dealing points.
0: You have put a figure on how much money could have been wasted on these Victorian Big Build projects. What is it?
1: Well, I said $15 billion, but I also qualified that by saying I had neither the qualifications nor the experience to get to the bottom of it. And what it required was, in effect, a Royal Commission. Now we've got that. They can compel people to come and give evidence. They can get access to financial records and do a lot of things which the police can't do.
0: New Premier Ben Carroll hasn't announced when the Royal Commission will commence, who will lead it, or what its terms of reference will be. But Labor strategist turned professional pollster Cos Samaras says the announcement sends a strong signal.
2: That he is not an extension of the Andrews administration. And this is one of the strategic challenges that Jacinta Allan faced in trying to project to the Victorian public that she was a different government. And to a certain extent, she was not successful in doing that.
0: Victorians head to the polls in November, meaning new Premier Ben Carroll has just 4 months to win back the trust of Victorian voters.
3: Oliver Gordon reporting there. Public sentiment for Australia's transition to clean energy is stagnating, and political leaders need to refine their messaging to end the climate wars. They're the findings being presented at this week's Clean Energy Summit. Kimberly Price reports.
4: There's a missing piece of the puzzle for the shift to renewables, according to the 2026 Clean Energy Solutions Index. And that's understanding what the general population wants for its energy solutions.
5: People need to understand that if they support renewable energy projects and renewable energy more broadly, they're in the majority, not the minority.
4: Dr. Rebecca Huntley is the principal researcher for the survey of more than 3,000 Australians, which aims to identify what people think about the transition to clean energy and has been presented at the Clean Energy Summit this week. Over the past year, the country's overall support for clean energy increased by 1 point, to 61 out of 100. Rooftop solar continues to hold the greatest technology approval rating of 82, and electric vehicles jumped from 44 to a rating of 50. But Dr. Huntley says the overall rating needs to increase for the transition to progress.
5: My strong belief is we need to get to 70 to kind of guarantee that the kind of climate wars and the kind of opposition to renewable energy subside.
4: She believes current political messaging and social commentary around the shift away from fossil fuels is confusing people.
5: All of it creates a kind of perception, which you can see in the index of, well, for example, I think onshore wind is a good idea, but I kind of wonder whether everybody else feels that way.
6: No, I think it's absolutely clear that this has slowed down the transition.
4: Tony Wood is the Energy Fellow at the Grattan Institute. He believes the mixed messaging has led to consumers changing their opinions about the switch to renewables.
6: And I think it's true that governments and industry do need to do a better job in communicating what we're doing, why we're doing it, and where the consequences will fall.
4: Across the index findings, support for renewables has been driven by economics rather than environmental concerns. Support in some areas correlates with government subsidies offered to uptake the technology, like home batteries, which rose 3 points to 75 out of 100. Tony Wood believes the increase in support for electric vehicles can be linked to the surge in purchasing after the outbreak of war in the Middle East and the subsequent fuel security concerns.
6: So it is a complex world, and in that world, I think many people are still adopting clean energy, but maybe it's noisier to be able to see the clarity in which these decisions are being taken.
3: The Grattan Institute's Tony Wood, ending that report by Kimberly Price. And that's early AM for today. Just briefly in finance, tracking the oil price, Brent crude's trading at $83.75 US a barrel, and the Aussie dollar's lower. It's buying 69.7 US cents. I'm Melissa Clark. It's now 6:15.
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8: Traffic.
9: Good morning.
7: traffic delays are continuing off the M5. If you're leaving from the River Road this morning, it's been a slow traffic creep in off the M4. Now, from the Cumberland Highway city-bound, the M1 remains slow out from Warunga. Old Windsor Road into Bella Vista, a slow traffic trip in, and we are all clear from the beaches at this point via Warunga Road, not a bad run over the Spit Bridge, and from our southern suburbs through Blakehurst off the Princes Highway. From ATN, I'm Vic LaRusso.
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